0: not say where or provide a cause of death. Nelson won 5 titles as a player with the Boston Celtics, though he never won one as a coach. He's one of 2 coaches in NBA history to have at least 250 wins with 3 franchises, Milwaukee, Dallas, and Golden State. Nelson introduced what is now known as the point forward, and his up-tempo style known as Nelly Ball created a buzz. He said the idea of shifting from dominant big men to an offense focused on speed and the fast break came from late Celtics Hall of Fame coach Red Auerbach. This is the Worldwide News Network.
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2: Mostly clear tonight, low near 72. Good evening, I am Anita Bonita. The 66-year-old man who was killed early yesterday morning in an apparent hit-and-run has been identified as Chester Mazur of Hell's Kitchen. The NYPD responded to a 911 call at about 5:30 a.m., reporting a pedestrian struck near West 55th Street and 9th Avenue. The NYPD Highway District Collision Investigation Squad determined that he'd been hit by a USPS box truck traveling southbound on 9th Avenue as he was crossing the avenue mid-block. The driver of the truck, 61-year-old James Simmons, was arrested yesterday afternoon and charged with leaving the scene of an accident resulting in death. 30-year-old John Garvin of Brooklyn has died after being shot several times in the head and body early this morning. Police responded to reports of a shooting just before 3:15 a.m. near the Belt Parkway and Rockaway Parkway in Canarsie. They found Garvin and took him to a local hospital where he was pronounced dead. Governor Lamont is calling for a review of the increased use of safety cameras and automated license plate readers across Connecticut, saying residents are concerned about privacy issues. He's urging all municipalities to pause the installation of any new cameras until the Police Officers Standards and Training Council has finalized its guidance. NORAD F-16 aircraft intercepted 2 civilian airplanes flying in restricted airspace this morning near the Trump National Golf Club in Bedminster. President Trump is at the club this weekend, so the airspace is under temporary flight restrictions. Officials said that general aviation pilots are required by the FAA to check alerts before each flight and comply with any temporary flight restrictions.
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2: Smokey the Bear celebrated his 82nd birthday today like any proper Benny Piney or Shuby. He went down the shore. He was set to travel north along the coast in a helicopter, taking off from Cape May and ending up in Asbury Park. A banner plane displaying the message Happy Birthday Smokey Bear was scheduled to lead the flight. From the WABC Weather Desk, mostly clear tonight, low around 72. Hazy and humid tomorrow with a chance of an afternoon thunderstorm, high near 92. And mostly sunny on Tuesday with a high of 88. 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
1: If you missed Katz and Cosby, here's what you missed.
4: Today in the White House, John, he was going on and on and on. He's like, I am done with them. I am fed up. He started the naval blockade.
5: You know, he's right. Everybody says it. Whatever Iran says, you can't believe anything.
4: Yes, he said a bunch of liars. He called them a bunch of liars, a bunch of scum. And, John, he set up the blockade just about an hour ago on the Strait of Hormuz. And guess what that means? Ka-ching, ka-ching, ka-ching. You understand better than anybody. It basically blocks Iran from $400 million a day. $400 million a day of oil coming in and out is not going to be able to move.
6: That's a lot of money.
4: Give
5: it, take a million.
4: Spoken like a true billionaire. What do you think?

0: Anthony Cumia Show. Oh, my God. I'm here in New York again. I'm here until Tuesday morning. I've been here since Friday night. And it's New York. It's New York. I complain about it. But I think I have fair reason to. At the bar, you sit there and you hear a conversation spark up and you just start rambling because you've had enough beer or what have you. I don't want to have to do that again, but I'm here until Tuesday morning. I've been here since Friday night, and it's New York. It's New York. I complain about it, but I think I have fair reason to. I like the people I see. You know, I see my friends. I had a dinner with the wonderful Mr. Gavin McInnes last night, and I see my buddies, Jim Norton. Saw him Saturday night or Friday night. Just a great time. And then it's everything else you have to deal with. My latest complaint, and this has been something that's kind of been a thing over the course of the years, but it's worse now than it ever was. You hop in a cab, which I hate doing. I'd rather take an Uber anywhere, but in New York, sometimes you just go, there's a cab right there. I might as well take it. And the roads have not been repaired in I don't know how long. I'm not saying it's just Memdani that's the problem here. I honestly don't think he'll ever put any money toward infrastructure. I think it's all going to his ridiculous social programs and grocery stores for the poor and free this and free that. Billions of dollars shortfalls on the budget. They're predicting more billions of dollars he's going to be short next year on the budget. But what he's cutting, I think, are the basic things you want as a New York City taxpayer. You want to drive on roads that are at least passable. At least passable. You want infrastructure for your water and electricity and whatnot. I was in a cab. I'm driving here. You can no longer put your head back on the headrest. You're in the back seat of a cab. You cannot put your head back there. You will get a concussion. My head was bouncing off of the seat because every inch of every road in New York City is a pothole or a metal plate over it, or it's chewed up gravel that used to be pavement. And you will never see this fixed under, you know, Memdani or anybody else that the city of New York will elect. It's, you know, he's a Democrat socialist, communist. And why would they fix the infrastructure? He doesn't really have to worry about it. And we all just go, oh, that sucks. And nothing gets done. Isn't it wonderful? So that was my my big complaint for this trip into New York City. Every single inch of roadway is a disaster. And don't even ask me if I've been in the subways. The answer will always be no. I would sooner walk anywhere. Speaking of, I had to tape a show on Saturday afternoon, yesterday afternoon, and I had to take a cab over into the Alphabet section of Lower Manhattan, on the east side, Lower Manhattan. And my cab driver at one point, because there were a bunch of closures, a bunch of street closures. He couldn't make a left because I was staying in Midtown. And he goes, you need to get out. What? Wait, what? My credit score is that bad? You don't think I'll pay? You need get out, cross street, get another cab. What the? I've lived here. I've worked here. What if I was from Kansas? What if I was some poor bastard from the Midwest here in exciting New York with my family. God knows what kind of a nut would do that to their family, but I knew what he meant. He meant, yeah, get out, cross the street that is causing all these closures, and then grab another cab. But he doesn't speak well enough to convey that to anybody that wouldn't know, hasn't lived in New York, hasn't worked in New York. But that's kind of the way it is. And I swear to you, I tell these cabbies all the time, if I ever take a cab these days, I go, this is why you're losing to Uber. The Uber driver, he knows where I have to be. He has his GPS. He's getting paid probably more than a cab gets paid. Maybe not. But they figure out a way. The cabs are just never English. You can never talk to them. And they're the ones that need talking to. I was on a trip the other day. I get in a cab, and he doesn't know where my destination is. So now I'm looking it up on my phone to get the cross street. I thought he might know where it is. Like old school cab drivers back in the old days. Where you going, Mac? Mac puts his elbow on the back of the seat, turns his head. There's no plexiglass there. It's the good old days. Where you going? Oh, yeah, I used to work as a bartender over there, and he'd convey a great oldie-time American story. But these days, get out of cab. Get another cab. Like, holy Jesus, Palomino. And here's why. Because there was some kind of bicycling thing going on. When I finally reached the street that caused the closures, all I'm seeing are these smiling-faced bicyclists pedaling down the street, screwing up everyone's afternoon by closing the streets. New York is a place of business. Every day, 7 days a week, Sunday, Saturday, it doesn't matter. There is business going on. And the fact that they just close streets for runners and bicyclists and street fairs, and it's Puerto Rican Day Parade, or it's this one and that one. You cannot do that in New York. When every street is open, it's a disaster to drive around in. And then they're going to close block after block of cross streets that you need to get across town. And it winds up taking you an hour to get what would normally be a 10-minute cab drive. So I was none too happy, as they say, about that one. But that's, you know, that's how they work. That's how this city works. And Mamdani, you know, New York has to be affordable for everyone. Really? Why you close the street? It's a working place. People have to work to afford to live in New York. And you're making it inconvenient and dangerous, deadly dangerous for everybody that's living and working here. Oh, I got a few choice stories concerning Zoran and his stuff. I love this story. We'll get to it in a little bit. It's a story about child, not daycare or child care or health care or anything, but it's like a babysitting service. Zoran wants to have some type of babysitting so that the parents could, you know, blow off a little steam, have a little fun. So he has suggested that the city take care of your kids. Can you imagine the psychopath that would actually drop their kid off into the hands of somebody from the city, the government, in a park? This is what it's supposed to be. I'll get to the story in a little while. But they should have Child Protective Services right there on the spot. And if you drop your kid off there, they just take you, they arrest you, and they take your kid. Remember the old episodes of Cops where they told people that had warrants that they won television sets? Those were my favorites. And they'd come in and the cops are all in disguise. They're like, yay, you won. Just go into that back room there and claim your prize. The prize was handcuffs and a ride down to a jail. That's what they should do with these parents that would bring their kids to a babysitting session set up by the city in a park. I mean, who the hell would trust the likes of Zohran Mamdani and his cronies watching your kids? They can't even do them right in school. Never mind them just running around a park somewhere. God knows the criminal records of the people that they would have taking care of these poor little bastards. But, yeah, that's going on. When we get back, I do want to talk about Donald Trump and Iran. They say like Iran? Iran, because it was Iran when I was growing up. They changed it. They always do that, names of countries or people. Was it Ace Frehley or Ace Frehley? I don't know. But don't make me change. Iran. We are in a cluster F in the Middle East right now, and I am none too happy with what Donald Trump is doing. And I know damn well there are probably some people right here at this very radio station, some friends of mine, associates, politicians, that will not be pleased with what I have to say, but it has to be said. Your calls, too. I love you, you goofy people calling in. 800-848-9222 is the number. 800-848-9222.
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1: We will be hitting the energy sites. If that doesn't send chills down the spine of the folks there in Iran, the mullahs, I'm not sure anything does. But if anything is a threat to them, it's the thought that President Trump is going to really hit them where it hurts. Well, President Trump, you could tell, is clearly fed up big time with Iran. And so is Netanyahu, for that matter. Netanyahu was asked a little bit ago what he thinks is set to happen. And he said, listen, if there's any action against us, our response next time will be stronger and much tougher than they have ever seen before. And let's not forget, it's the Israelis that were providing some of the intel, that strike that took out 40 people, remember, on day one.
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1: And, yeah, like I said, I want to talk about Donald Trump, the Iran situation, the war. Isn't it a war? I don't know. I remember growing up way back in the old days. I was a little tater tot during a little conflict they called Vietnam. And they never called that a war. At least not the liberals, the hippies, they called it a war. The conservatives called it a police action. It's a police action. We're policing. And then it was, you know, we'd send in advisors. They're not soldiers. They're advisors. But I think everybody whose name is up on that big black granite wall in D.C. and their families have no qualms about calling it a war. And I think the Iran situation is a war. And I don't know what the hell is going on. And I'm paid to know what the hell is going on with things like that. But very quickly, first, I want to talk about 81 years ago on this very day. It was Nagasaki. On Thursday, we had Hiroshima 81 years ago. And 81 years ago today was the bombing of Nagasaki. Nagasaki, as an old uncle would say. And the Super Fortress, B-29 Super Fortress boxcar, piloted by Major Charles W. Sweeney, rolling down the tarmac with its belly full of its deadly cargo. Why did they talk like that back then? Very funny to me. But Fat Boy, yo, Fat Boy, that was the bomb, the plutonium atomic bomb, dropped on the Jap city of Nagasaki 3 days after the bombing of Hiroshima, or Hiroshima, see? I don't know how to say anything anymore. This was the second and, of course, the final use of an atom bomb in combat. And then a few days later, August 15th, Japan said, enough. We have had it. You guys are crazy with that stuff. And they surrendered, officially ending World War II. And I posted that on X. And, God, people pull stuff out of their backside. I'll say that to keep it all safe. But I was getting accused somehow for commemorating the amazing courage, ingenuity, the fact that when World War II started, no one even really knew how to make an atomic bomb. And by the end of it, you know, we laid two on them. And I'm just commemorating that, letting people know that, yeah, that happened 81 years ago. And there were a few comments that are just like, yeah, Anthony, once again, defending the Jews. Like, what? Ew. It was 81 years ago, World War II. It's Japan. This has nothing to do with that, but I think that happens all the time now. Doesn't matter what you comment about. Hey, my pool was a little warm today. Ah, Jews! So just amazing. An amazing bit of ingenuity, an amazing American bravery, and just the fact that, yeah, like I say, you know, you watch that movie Oppenheimer, and it's good. You know, they had to dumb it down a little to make it an interesting movie. It wasn't a documentary. But when you think that the splitting of the atom and coming up with all the energy that it takes to make a nuclear explosion from doing that wasn't even really, it was theorized. Some people said, we think it can be done. We think that this is how it's done, and you're utilizing things that you can't even see, and you're utilizing, like the atom, you're utilizing things that you'd have to, just based on math and theory, you think it can be done. If we do this, it's going to unleash hell, and they made it happen. And to me, that is amazing. And again, you know, you don't want to put it in terms of, you know, the good guys always win. But boy, it would have been bad if the bad guys would have gotten that their hands on that thing. You know, imagine a Japan at the end of the war with an atom bomb. They would have wreaked havoc. Wreak havoc, as they say. All right, so, you know, hats off to the United States. 81 years ago, Nagasaki ending the war. Good man. God bless. God bless America. Now we fast forward to another war. Oh, boy. What is going on? Can someone tell? I say this just about every week. I don't know what this war is about. And like I said, I'm paid to know these things. I'm paid to research and listen to other people, experts, speak, read, use my own deductive reasoning to try to figure out what people are talking about. I have no idea why we're involved with Iran at this point. I thought it was about the nuclear thing. And, you know, we seem to have put that out of commission. I saw a lot of bunker busters and a bunch of other bombs making holes in mountains that apparently were there were bomb making facilities or uranium enrichment plants under those mountains. And everyone went, oh, cool. You know, we've done strategic strikes on many, many, many countries. Every president have over the course of the years have done these strategic strikes. It's not war. It's just we don't like something that's going on. We drop a few bombs and then we're out. And it takes a few years for them to get back up to speed to whatever they're working on, or there's a regime change, whatever it may be. This is not that. This is something that we're now looking at that is way too involved. We are way too involved militarily, and I don't see what our exit plan is here. I can't see a mission that when this happens, we'll be done. I'm hearing every other week, it's become a joke. When Trump gets on television, or you see him on social media, a clip, and he says, we're in talks. Great talks, great people. And then literally the next day, we're bombing them into kingdom come. It's over. They're terrible. And it happens over and over and over. Is anyone taking what Trump says about Iran seriously at this point? Be honest. Look, I love the guy. I love what ICE is doing. I love the fact that the border is shut down now, and it doesn't look anything like it did under Biden. We had those caravans of South Americans, Central Americans, Mexicans, God knows who else from all over the world, invading the southern border in unbelievable numbers. It looked like an invasion because it was. And I love that Trump took office, shut it down, and instantly started kicking out the people that had come here illegally. I want to see more of that. But I appreciate that part of it. I really do. But, you know, you got to be honest. You can't just say because I'm on Team Trump that I can't criticize him. Because that's exactly what should be done right now. Oh, but all right, Anthony, what would you rather have, Kamala Harris? See, I got some guy in here. He's called the devil's advocate, yeah. And no, of course not. I would vote for a garden rake before I would vote for Kamala Harris. Of course, I would vote for Trump in a second. Again. But what are we supposed to do? Not call him out on this war? That is insane. There's no end to it. I don't see any way to get out of it with any type of honor or having an upper hand on Iran. Your calls and a lot more on this topic when we return.
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1: Separate it. This is something it's been weighing on a lot of people. I'm not alone. I talk to people, and you can't just pick up the Trump pom-poms and do a little cheer if you're not happy, just for the sake of saying, well, I support Trump, so I support everything he does. That is not logical, Captain. So I don't like this. I don't think we have a plan here. And I really don't think there is a solution, an end game, where we come out of this looking good at this point. Again, when you have these military strikes because the country is getting a little rambunctious, you don't like something they're doing. And like I said, other presidents have done this over the course of history. That's one thing. We got way too deep into this. And I honestly think Donald Trump thought this was going to be easy. And it's not. Iran wasn't some little country that could easily be toppled or made to do what you want them to do because you drop a few bombs on them. They had a competent military, and they still have people in charge. They still have plenty of weaponry to do some severe damage to our Middle Eastern allies. Saudi Arabia, Qatar, United Arab Emirates, all these countries that were kind of rah-rah all behind us when this started. And now it's not that good. It seems like a lot of these countries don't really want to be involved anymore. They certainly don't want to have any retaliatory strikes put upon them because of things we're doing. And when you have Trump every other day on television saying that we're going to just bomb them into the Stone Age, and then the next day they want peace, we're talking to them, it's amazing, where there should be a deal within days, and then it does not happen. I'm not going to just say, oh, great, no, he's doing a great job, when I'm being played the fool here. This has happened way too many times. I'm not into war. That's why I voted for Trump. I remember him saying specifically that no new wars was a thing. Now, I also understand that you can't predict what's going to happen in the future. If someone says no new wars and it's imperative that we use our military to protect our country, I'm going to give the guy a pass. No new wars for nothing. No new wars just to make a new war. Yeah, I get that. But if there was an emergency and for national security, we had to utilize our military, of course. Of course. I don't think anybody would fault him. Do you really think that's what needs to be done in Iran? Here comes the devil's advocate guy. Well, Anthony, you want a nuclear-armed Iran? Of course not. And I've already said the strikes that were done, from what I've heard, have set back Iran's nuclear program at least years, a few years. And if there's ever any indication that they're enriching uranium again, you bomb them again. Get rid of their ability to make nuclear weapons. There you go. But to use that as an excuse for what is going on now, and again, I don't even know what this is. Iran has a great ace in the hole, and it's the Straits of Hormuz. That is a great leverage that they have. And they're not weakened to the point where they can't do damage in the Straits. Just before the show, they hit another ship. with anti-ship missiles, and it wasn't even in the Straits. It was like off the coast of Oman. So they're still doing damage. And from what I hear from Trump, we're killing them. They're going to be gone as a country. And then they're the most awesome people ever. And we're dealing with them. And we'll be having dinner tomorrow. And I'm not supposed to look at that and go, fool me once, shame on me. Fool twice, won't get fooled again. One of my favorite George W. Bush quotes ever. Well, won't get fooled again. He quoted The Who. Amazing. But yeah, we're in a situation where I'm not going to sit back, and because I support Trump and I voted for him and I love a lot of what he's doing domestically. He could do more. I get that too. But that I'm not going to criticize the crap out of what's going on in Iran. Now it seems Iran is making demands on the United States. I thought they were on the verge of complete surrender. So this is a clip AC-17 for the text. This seems to be Iran's latest demands on the U.S. I can't even believe that they would do this, that they're in a situation where they're not cowering in their bunkers and they're actually making demands. Let's give this a listen.
2: Well, we finally have news from inside Iran, but brace yourself. It's not going to go down well in Washington or here in Doha or in Riyadh or in Abu Dhabi across the Middle East. The Iranians have now issued a series of demands they are making of the United States before they are prepared to reopen the Strait of Hormuz. So those demands include that Iran should be paid substantial amounts of money, like the lifting of sanctions, that U.S. forces, naval and air included, should be removed, should leave this region, and that the United States should agree not to target or even say anything bad about
1: Iran. Don't even say anything bad.
2: And not to target its proxies like Hezbollah, Hamas, the Houthis. Now, we've been waiting for days for news from Tehran about the negotiations over reopening the Strait of Hormuz. We were told by the Trump administration and also by the Iranians that it would come soon. Then there were reports from inside Iran of demands that included that vessels should have to pay to pass through the Strait and that US and Israeli ships would not be allowed to pass through. And now this, I want to read those Iranian demands to you because it's important to get the language right and the detail. This is from the Secretary of the Supreme National Council of Iran. It says, in order for the Strait of Hormuz to be reopened, America can never threaten Iran in any language or insult the sanctities of the nation. It says it will permanently, America, end the war and aggression against Iran and Iran's allies in Lebanon, Palestine, Yemen, and Iraq, that America will withdraw its naval blockade and its military forces, naval and air, from around Iran. It says America will fully and without any reduction pay the damages caused to Iran by two wars. So that's not just a war this year, 2026, but the war in 2025 targeting Iran's nuclear capability. That America will lift the unjust and illegal sanctions against the Iranian people and that it will unconditionally release the frozen and stolen assets of the Iranian people. Now, at the same time, the president of Iran...
1: You could cut
2: it there.
1: Now, honestly, does that sound like a nation that is cowering and is on the brink of surrender and is so petrified that the United States is going to bomb them into the Stone Age? Or does that sound like a nation that would whip it out and urinate all over you? I don't think they sound scared. I don't think they sound like a nation that is ready to bend the knee. And we get mixed messages every single day on the status of this from Donald Trump, himself. And, you know, I like when Donald Trump pulls stuff over on the opposition. I like when he says things and gets the left and the socialists and everybody, gets them all pissed off. Don't do it to your base. Don't sit there and lie to your support, to your base, about this stuff. Are we leaving? Is there a peace plan? Or are we going to completely level the place? That seems to be the three options. Iran still has 100% capability to blow up any ship that goes through the straits. Any ship. And they're talking about us and every other nation having to pay a toll to get through to them, that America and Israel will not be able to even use the straits. They've floated that one. And I'm supposed to just go, oh, those dumb Iranians. Trump is playing 3D, 4D chess. 4-5D chess now. Yeah, on us. On us. Oh, look at Anthony. Oh, now he's all against Trump and this and that and the other thing. I am using my own mind, people. And like I said, I support Trump on many things, but not this. I am not on board when it comes to what the hell is going on in Iran. All right, got a couple of calls about what we were talking about earlier. Of course, feel free to call about this. I know this is a controversial topic. 800-848-9222. And let's say this, I can't believe it's Max. Max in New York City. What's up, my friend?
3: Anthony, thank you for taking my call.
1: Sure.
3: I think that we consider Mamdani doing a poor job, but in his eyes, he's doing a very good job.
1: Yeah.
3: Why? Because he's having the city fall. He's releasing criminals that are attacking people on the street, and people in the street are falling. This is part of the red-green axis, the push of communism or something to the extreme left. And once we fall, he hands us a green hand. A green hand meaning Islam, and this will raise us up. This is his interpretation.
1: Yeah.
3: So he's running a very good campaign. We're thinking he's an awful mayor, but no, in his eyes he's doing a good job. And you can see the same thing is happening at El Sayed. The same thing with the nine previous mayors from England. They all pull the same excrement, and now he's doing it to us here. Look. Did you see that when they had the 42nd Street meeting with all the Muslims praying?
1: Yep.
3: There was one guy who got up and he said, "You Americans think that we want to take over New York City." And he said, "No, that's not true. We have taken over New York City."
1: Yeah, they're very happy, very proud of it.
3: This guy has videos on YouTube. His name is SQ Way of Life. It sounds like a stupid pen name that he chose to be an imam. But we're asleep. All it has, if we're waiting for some sort of attack on Iran or with Iran or some sort of war, we are going to be totally distracted. If this happens, what will happen probably is that we'll be attacked by Dearbornistan and Plano, Texas. Yeah. All of a sudden, they'll get control over there.
1: Minneapolis, Minnesota is an enclave of Islam. And yeah, the people don't seem to understand this. And it's happening every day. We're seeing these new candidates come about and they're Muslims and socialist Democrats, socialists, and there is a mentally ill portion of this country that are voting for these people, and that's the thing I really don't understand. You can almost understand people that want to conquer a nation. I don't understand the people in the nation that are inviting them in and with a smile on their face, giving them their throat.
3: Yes, I agree. And maybe there's something to be said of what Thomas Jefferson said. He said, every 20 years, the blood of the tree of liberty has to be watered, but with the blood
1: of
3: patriots and tyrants.
1: Yes.
3: So maybe there's something to it. It sounds very far, way off, and it's out of our stream of mind, and it's almost another vocabulary. But he might have had something there.
1: Like Jeff Spicoli said, Thomas Jefferson said we left this England place because it was bogus. Thanks, Max.
3: In the vernacular.
1: Appreciate it, man.
3: Thank you.
1: Yeah, it's there he goes. Boink, boink. There we go. I'm good. I could hang up on people in here. Thank you, Booth gentlemen. It's the booth. The commemorative, I call it the John Wilkes booth. It's no. Thanks, guys. Yeah. Mamdani is he's saying he's doing a good job. And what he's doing is he's playing the long game. He's not doing a lot of quick things that are very communist, aside from the stupid grocery store and everything. But then they're always presented as helping people and the downtrodden and the poor impoverished. He's got to get these stores in place, these grocery stores. And then he tries to get the free buses. And that doesn't work. Child care, health care for all, low rent, all of his stuff. When you put all that together, it's very damaging to a city financially and, man, morale-wise.

0: you know, a steakhouse. You'd pass by a steakhouse and be like, oh, that's good. Or pizza place. Now it's just weed. Every single place you go, it just smells like weed. I saw a great clip. It was some woman telling a table full of people they had to leave a restaurant because they smelled like weed. And I don't think that would have happened up until very recently. I think people have had it. A lot of people that live in this country that just want to live in a civil, nice society have effing had it. And they're speaking up. They're finally saying, yeah, we don't want this. I don't care if you're labeling me this or that. I'm a phobe. I'm an ist. Or whatever it is, whatever label they want to put on you. They don't seem to care as much anymore. People used to be petrified of that. Used to be so scared of being called a racist or homophobic or transphobic. Now they just go, yeah, screw you. I don't like what is going on, and I'm going to speak my mind about it. So that's cool. All right, back in moments, more of your calls and a lot more of the Anthony Cumia Show.
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0: If you missed Sid and Friends in the Morning, here's what you missed.
1: So the mayor, that's why he looks so good, because he's a young guy? He's not that hot, Noam. This is ridiculous.
2: I wasn't suggesting he was hot. I'm just saying the media, he'll flash that smile, and they won't do a follow-up question. They'll ask one hard question, and then he gives a lame answer. And I've watched this at the press conferences, and they don't follow it up. They don't hit him harder.
1: They never, ever do.
2: Yeah.
1: With his wife, when she liked all those graphic images of girls being raped and people being murdered October the 7th, they never went back at the guy. What do you think about that? Oh, I love her. She's a great girl. Okay, great. What the hell are we doing here? Today is one of those days, again, where I have to consider running for office. I can't stand even considering it, because I have no chance of winning. I admit that. I told Mike Rappaport the same thing. These people are nuts. I love them. We don't have a chance. Not a chance.
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1: Hey, it's the Anthony Cumia Show. Welcome. Wonderful Sunday evening. Summer just ticks away, doesn't it? Oh, man. And it's weird these days. What is it, climate change? It just seems like the front end of summer is happens a little earlier, especially down south. I don't know, up here it seemed to be cold for quite some time. It just seems like summer is a lot shorter. It doesn't really start getting warm until midway through June. And then by midway through August, you start getting cold weather coming in. I see that's in store for you guys in New York here. I'll be get my ass back down to South Carolina, where the map is the weather map is still red. Nice. And the politics still red. Boy, how fun. Who thought anyone would ever say this? How fun is the WNBA these days? I never thought I'd have any interest in it, and I don't because of basketball. I don't even like the NBA as far as sport goes. It's a boring game. Scoring a goal is the biggest part of any sport. If you're a fan, you want to watch your team score a goal. Football, a touchdown, it's amazing. A home run being slammed in baseball, a hockey goal is exciting. Play stands up. The buzzer goes off. Basketball is every 2 seconds, this score. It gets a little redundant. It gets a little boring. Dunk, dunk, dunk, dunk, dunk. Whoosh. Score, 2 points. Dunk, dunk, dunk, dunk, dunk. Whoosh. Score, 2 points. Dunk, dunk, dunk, dunk. We get it. Oh, 3 points. Yay. What's the score? Oh, it's 110 to 112. No sport should have a score that high. So I find it boring. And WNBA...

0: I mean, you're putting boring on top of boring. Now, the same boring game with people that really aren't good at the game, for the most part. Angel Reese? I never would have known this broad's name. Talking like it's the 50s. Who is this broad? Never would have even known her name if it wasn't for the controversy that has ramped up in the WNBA. And that is the only reason anyone gives a crap about the WNBA. No one's talking about the amazing gameplay. It's, did you see this one get cracked in the face? Did you see this one get choked? Did you see this girl call this one, say that the foul was white privilege? And it's the only reason anybody is watching the WNBA, because it sucks. So I guess a lot of people are getting on the should trans men, women, sorry, it's also confusing, be allowed to compete in the WNBA. If you got somebody that was born a guy and has decided through so much self-reflection and thought that they should put a dress and a wig on and play against girls and beat the crap out of them. So a lot of people in the WNBA, being as liberal, woke, whatever you want to call it, as they are, they cannot bring themselves to just say, well, no, this is a woman's sport. We can't have guys throwing the girls around the court. So they can't even bring themselves to say it. So a few of these guys that were NBA stars have come forward and said, hey, we're going to play. We are now going to play in the WNBA because I am now a woman. I've done some reflection and I'm transgender, which is hilarious. The fact that they're calling this out in a way that the people involved in the WNBA can't even refute it. They can't say, oh, no, you're not. You're a guy. Well, you can't even tell anyone what a woman is. So how do you know? And what are you going to tell me what my feelings are and how I feel about myself? And you're going to tell me I'm not a woman as much as you are? And they painted themselves into a corner with this, and it's hilarious. So here's who is this? Let me see the I got my show prep all over the place. I didn't put it in order. Always happens when I'm here in New York. Where's the guy, the NBA star? Yes, that guy. Thank you, Booth. Yeah, let's play, because this is hilarious. Let's listen.
1: You know, right now I'm just having a blast in my feminine era. I never thought that I was a woman. You know, I've always trusted the science, and I thought I was a man my entire life. But, you know, after further review, a strong look at my personal preferences, it would appear that I am indeed sometimes identifying as a transgender woman. And I think it's only fair I get a chance to play with some of my queens here in the twilight of my career, my athletic prime.
2: Well, and so exactly what you're saying, Royce, is just sort of pulls the curtain back on the lack of clarity in the WNBA's policies under Article 8 of their 2026 collective bargaining agreement. It's simply.
0: That's great. That is so funny. They just painted themselves in a corner. They've opened up themselves to having guys who would destroy any woman on the court. And they've opened themselves up to having these guys get out there and play as women. That's how insane everything on this planet has gotten in 2026. I couldn't be happier. Got a few more clips and things about that and your calls when we come back with more of the Anthony Kumi.
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5: I'm Ken Rhodes. A list of demands from Iran. The Islamic Nation is warning the U.S. it will not reopen the Strait of Hormuz unless six demands are met, including the lifting of sanctions, the withdrawal of military forces from around the country, and payment of compensation for damage incurred during fighting. Iran's demands come as Tehran and Oman attempt to ink a temporary arrangement governing shipping through the strait. Former U.S. Defense Secretary Mark Esper spoke on ABC's This Week and said the U.S. might have to take it to the next level.
6: I've argued that we should really pursue an economic blockade of the country, not just of the strait, but of all entry points, air, ground, and sea routes. We should sanction them, and importantly, we should internationalize this conflict.
5: Tensions remained high after the United Arab Emirates accused Iran of firing a missile at a vessel belonging to the state-owned Abu Dhabi National Oil Company. Israel's Prime Minister Benjamin Netanyahu is not interested in a 15-point plan that would see Hamas lay down its weapons in Gaza in exchange for Israel's total withdrawal from the territory. President Trump had praised the plan as a breakthrough that could end the conflict there. Netanyahu says he believes Hamas isn't serious about laying down their arms, and that he would speak with the U.S. about the issue. Hamas, meanwhile, said in a statement that it reaffirms its commitment to the 15-point plan that it agreed on with the Board of Peace and has called on parties to help ensure its implementation. Growing support for the Democratic Socialists of America, shaking up the mainstream Democratic Party ahead of the midterms, but centrist Democrats fear some elements of its platform may hurt the party's chances of retaking power on Capitol Hill this fall. Illinois Congressman Brad Schneider told News Nation he agrees with Senate Democratic leader Chuck Schumer that the party does have a big tent, but maybe not this big.
7: What DSA is talking about are ideas that don't belong in the Democratic Party, and to be honest, many of them don't belong in a serious debate.
5: But some of those ideas, ending the presidency and the judiciary and instituting a unicameral legislature, well, that's been quite controversial. Schneider is chair of the New Democrat Coalition with 116 centrist members of Congress. More than 3,200 pounds of ready-to-eat pastrami and corned beef products are being recalled. The USDA announced the meat may contain a form of bacteria called Listeria monocytogenes. The department said that Chicago-based City Foods shipped the products to food service locations in Illinois, Iowa, and Michigan. The recall is for the brand Midamar Premium Beef Pastrami, also sold under the names Bee's Best Cooked Corned Beef Brisket and Kirsch Delicatessen Style Cooked Corned Beef Brisket. So far, nobody has been reported as being sick from it. The problem was discovered during a routine inspection, but you should avoid buying any of those products. If you have them, toss them out. This is the Worldwide News Network.
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8: Mostly clear tonight, low near 72. Good evening, I'm Anita Bonita. The two people who were killed late last night when a motorboat capsized near Liberty Island have been identified as 27-year-old Sarah Sanchez and her 5-month-old daughter Antonella Garcia of College Point. The NYPD says 46-year-old boat operator Manuel Hernandez of Manhattan was arrested at about 2:30 this morning and charged with 13 counts of reckless endangerment. Police say 12 people had already been pulled from the water before they arrived. Divers later found Ms. Sanchez and baby Antonella, who were taken to NYU Langone Brooklyn in critical condition, but did not survive. The Coast Guard and NYPD investigators were looking into whether the boat had required credentials, safety equipment, and certified inspections. Investigators are also trying to determine whether the boat was chartered illegally and why it capsized. MTA officials have announced that by the end of the year, the entire fleet of nearly 6,000 buses will have designated stroller-only spaces. About 75% of MTA buses on more than 250 routes have those spaces now. All future bus orders will include those accommodations, and several carriages are currently being retrofitted at MTA bus depots.
9: Ladies and gentlemen, welcome to the 2026 National Dominican Day Parade. It's time for a celebration!
8: The 44th annual Dominican Day Parade kicked off at 11 o'clock this morning, singing and dancing its way up 6th Avenue from 36th to 55th Streets. More than 400,000 people were expected to line the sidewalks. Before the start of the parade was the ribbon cutting. Wielding the ceremonial scissor along with the celebration's grand marshal was New York Governor Kathy Hochul.
10: So proud to represent all of you, and I cannot wait to show our love for the Dominican Republic.
8: Other elected officials at the festivities included Mayor Zoran Mamdani, Attorney General Letitia James, Congressman Adriano Espaillat, and Public Advocate Jumani Williams. From the WABC Weather Desk, mostly clear tonight, low around 72. Hazy and humid tomorrow with a chance of an afternoon thunderstorm, high near 92. I'm Anita Bonita, 77 WABC News.
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11: You voted for this guy, you got what you deserve. I get those on my accounts every day in big numbers. First of all, Again, I'm talking to a computer, a bot, but I didn't vote for this guy. And they try to say that like 40% of Jews, that's not right. That is way overblown. I mean, look, if one Jew voted for this guy, that's way too many. You should be ashamed of yourself and honestly convert. Any Jew that voted for Brad Lander, this piece of garbage lowlife, any Jew that voted for Mamdani should just convert. Do us all a favor, the real Jews, and leave, okay? But they tend to exaggerate that number, Noam. I think you know that.
12: Yeah.
11: Maybe it's like 20%, which again is still way too high, but I don't know. 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Freezing rents. 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That's going to destroy buildings all over town. Making people like Ken Griffin spend money in Miami. Taxing. That nonsense budget where he got bailed out by the governor that doesn't give one penny to the cops. 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He has found a way in less than 6 months to say something nasty about just about every ethnic group in the city.
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1: It's the Anthony Cumia Show. And during the break, I was scrolling through my X account, Anthony Cumia on X. And lo and behold, you know, exactly what I said. Here's Rowdy Yates. He goes, about the Iran situation, why do you care? Literally nothing about this war is affecting you other than hearing you hearing complaints from your little bitch boy, Nick. Nick Fuentes? What does that have to do with anything? And do you really think that this isn't affecting the people of this country, individuals? Have you seen the price of gas, which affects the price of everything? And again, can't I criticize? Can't I support the president but criticize one of his policies or actions? I guess not. Not as far as some of these people are concerned. And then the great Mr. Moist Daddy. I'm taking very seriously what Moist Daddy 45 has to say on X. He goes, yeah, just what we need. The only conservative voice worth listening to anymore wants to also bash Trump. Way to go. It's astounding that as a Trump supporter, you cannot even criticize some of the stuff he does. I'm supposed to just toe the company line, support every single thing he does, not criticize it. I don't want to be that guy. I certainly don't want to be that guy. I want to be able to look at what's being done and either agree with it or disagree with it and be able to voice my opinion on it. I really don't understand it. Let's go to Joaquin there in the Commonwealth of PA. Joaquin, what's up, my friend?
2: Good evening, Anthony. I got a couple things for you, actually. Upon further deep self-introspection, I've come to the determination that, yes, I am indeed a transgender woman who just happens to be a butch lesbian.
1: There you go.
2: In other words, I like to dress like a man, and I like women.
1: Good. Godspeed. Good luck to you in that endeavor.
2: Yeah. So anyway, it's interesting how I live up here, you know, in the bum F Poconos, right?
1: Yeah.
2: And it's interesting how all the state roads around me, they get repaved. How's that possible? I mean,
1: right.
2: I don't think that there's a tax base like there is, you know, in New York City.
1: Yeah, not like New York City, that's for sure. But somehow things get fixed and things get done. It's because some states actually use their revenue to do for their constituents what needs to be done. Not New York, not California, not plenty of those states. But good luck. Lucky you. You get to live in that state.
2: Yeah.
1: You want to say something about Trump, though, and Iran?
2: Yes, about Iran. Honestly, this is my own personal opinion. This is not Donald Trump that we're witnessing here. Okay, Trump in the beginning, especially his first administration, was very decisive. And unfortunately, there was a deep state establishment that did everything to take him out.
1: Yeah.
2: You know, even from Russia collusion that everyone participated in.
1: To literally trying to kill him.
2: Yes. You know, I'm sorry, but I believe he got the message. And this has just been orchestrated to make him look bad. You know, to make the MAGA America First movement look bad. Because I'm sorry, if it was me, and I'm sure that, Trump number one, Trump 45, would have gone into Iran and would have taken the place out. And I have more suspicions because I still don't understand why they took Iraq, took Saddam Hussein out, because he was a natural enemy to the Iranians. You know, so there's just something much deeper going on here than meets the eye. And the ultimate probably agenda is to take out Trump and the America First agenda and to make it look bad, because so far, you know, they said Obama painted lines in the sand, you know, and constantly Syria, whoever crossed the line, he did nothing.
1: Yeah,
2: and if you remember,
1: the red line.
2: Trump
1: 45
2: was out to dinner with Xi Jinping, and then he sent missiles, I believe, into Syria or someplace.
1: Yeah,
2: while he was at dinner, you know, making a point. This is not the same Donald Trump.
1: No, it isn't. And I'm surprised there are so many people that do speak up and say, you know, what are you doing? Why aren't you supporting him? And especially going into the midterms. Yeah, especially going into the midterms. It doesn't matter what I say or what someone else says criticizing Trump. It's the actions. And I think we are going to pay dearly in November, which is no time away, by the way. We are going to pay dearly.
2: Isn't that very interesting, though?
1: With this continuing.
2: Isn't that very interesting? Doesn't that make the hairs on your neck kind of stand up and make you wonder what actually is going on?
1: Yeah, it's never what it seems. It's never what we're being fed. You are absolutely right. There's things going on behind the scenes. But what you said at the beginning of the call about Trump getting the message, what else could it be? Then he got the message. People got to him and said, here's what happens when you don't capitulate. And I think that happened. I hate it, but where else could I go with this? Thank you, Joaquin. Appreciate the phone call. Always good. Always a good call with Joaquin. But, you know, it's me. I'm the one that is saying stuff that's terrible and not fair, I guess. But Sandra, the lovely Sandra in Jersey, she says Trump is not being treated fairly.
3: Well, I want to say a couple. First, I want to say to Joaquin, I'm not angry at him, just so he knows. Number two, I miss talking to you, but I'm very busy doing other things as well. But I'm here tonight. And three, I wanted to talk about Trump for a second.
1: All right.
3: You know, let's think about this. This man has apps, and I like what Joaquin said too. This man has absolutely no privacy. We all have these cell phones. We all know everything. He's running a war, and he has no privacy. I looked at the presidents. I have a list of all the presidents in my kitchen, and I know that from John F. Kennedy going backwards, those guys didn't have the whole world knowing everything they were doing. So I feel very sorry for Trump that he has to put up with all these nosy bodies. That's how I feel about that.
1: All right.
3: But look,
1: technology is what it is. Time moves on. We have a lot more access to what the president's doing. Yeah.
3: But Anthony, would you want to be the president if this is how it is, everyone knowing every little thing that he does? He has no privacy, and he says something, then you suddenly, oh, it's the boy who cried wolf, because that's what I was saying. But I thought about it. It's because we all know every little freaking move he makes, and we react, and we start talking, and it's just a shame that this is happening.
1: But Sandra, let me ask you something, Sandra.
3: What?
1: Does Trump look like a decisive, confident president when almost every single day for the past 10 times, I think, he's gone from we are blowing them off the face of the earth to wonderful people it doesn't look good. It's not a good look, Sandra.
3: It's not his fault because we're not supposed to know everything every single day that's going on. If we didn't have these phones and if everyone didn't start talking, we would have an answer once a week like
1: you're
3: every other
1: talking.
3: President had.
1: Okay.
3: What?
1: I was just doing a line from Goodfellas. Don't worry. You're always talking.
3: You want to hear one more thing?
1: Please.
3: Okay. And this, you know, I've been thinking about this because it happened to me and it was very, very nice. And it keeps coming in my mind. So it was a very, very hot day a few weeks ago, maybe 100 degrees. And I was wearing a lovely white sundress.
1: Ooh.
3: I was wearing a white hat and my white little sandals. And I was in a good mood and I'm going to Dunkin' Donuts to get my latte. So I'm there. And maybe
1: looking
3: I'm
1: like America's
3: happy.
1: Sweetheart, Mary Pickford.
3: But listen to what happened.
1: Yes.
3: So there were these two women in there as well, and they were Muslim, and they were dressed from the bottom to the top with heavy, heavy material.
1: Yeah.
3: And the only thing I saw was the face. Now, one woman comes over to me and she says, you know, you look beautiful. And I looked at her and I said, thank you. Thank you very much. And she said it again. So so that was nice to get a compliment, but that's not my point. My point is I'm wondering.
1: Well, get to it.
3: I bet she wishes she could dress not like
1: exactly.
3: That.
1: Exactly. Right. She's looking at you going, thinking, oh, that's beautiful, and I wish I could do that and be beautiful.
3: Exactly.
1: But Sandra, you know what she's doing? She's empowering herself as a female. That's empowering, wrapping yourself up in a burqa and a hijab and walking behind your man and having your man tell you everything you can and can't do in life. You talk to liberals and people that call you Islamophobic and things. They will tell you that it's so empowering to women. Ugh. Unbelievable.
3: Let me tell you, yeah. I could never be like that.
1: Of course not. Sandra, thank you for the call. And I have to move along on that one. But again, it's, you know, Sandra, she's a sweetheart. She calls every week. I love her. But again, it's not Trump's fault. I can't run with that. I understand privacy is something that's a commodity these days with the technology that we have. But as a president, you do have the ability to not go on every day and claim that it's now totally different than what you said yesterday. And then the next day, it's back to being what you did say on the first day. That's not the privacy that we do or don't have these days. It's not the fault of technology and phones and the media. He's making the conscious decision to go on every day and say that we're either blowing them up or we're almost in a peace deal here. So what am I supposed to just go, oh, okay. Oh, it's not his fault. He's the president. It is his fault. It's his decisions. I think Trump was given a false bill of goods, and he was convinced that this was going to be easy, and Iran was going to fold, and the Iranian people were going to rise up against the government, and all the same nonsense we've heard over the course of years and years and years with other nations like Iraq, and it just doesn't happen that way. And I'm tired of it. And I'm not just going to defend Trump because I support him, which I do to this day. I don't regret for a second that he was elected and that I voted for him. Don't get me wrong, but this just isn't going well, is what I'm saying. Back in a minute.
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1: It is the Anthony Cumia Show. And, yeah, a lot of things going on. The Iran situation. Took a couple of calls on that. I've looked at my social media. Some people not very happy that I am not even criticizing. Well, it is criticizing, but it's more my take on it. I don't like what I'm seeing. I don't like what's going on. I don't like not knowing. Look, I shouldn't be privy to military operations of the United States of America at this point, but I would like to know what we're doing, why we're there, why we're doing this, and when, what the end game is, when we'll be done. And it seems like we're getting mixed up in some type of a Kobayashi Maru, as they say in Star Trek, The Wrath of Khan. He tasks me. We also were talking about the transgender athletes in the WNBA. And this is just hilarious. This is something that would be absolute common sense. Absolute common sense just a few years ago. And now there are discussions going on. The WNBA has said they need to hold a meeting. They need to hold some type of conference between the leadership elements of the WNBA because they need to figure out what a woman is. And if a professional NBA player wants to join and play in the WNBA, he should be able to if he declares he is a woman. That's what I see. That is absolutely what I see. They painted themselves into that corner. And this is Megan Rapinoe. You might remember her. She was on the women's soccer team. And she's talking about Sophie Cunningham and Riley Gaines. And she, of course, has an issue. She's such a strong woman and wants women's rights and women to be able to compete fairly that she wants men to compete with them. I'll never understand this. I'll never understand how a woman in her right mind, maybe that's the problem, Megan Rapinoe never seemed to be in her right mind, wants to bring men into women's sports. And somehow that's supporting women. None of it makes sense. It's mental, but this is Megan Rapinoe. You got the clip? Thank you, sir.
2: In an interview with ESPN, Cunningham emphasized how she wanted to protect, quote-unquote, young girls in the locker room.
1: Quote-unquote, no,
2: after the article was published, Cunningham defended her comments and was recently photographed with Riley Gaines at an Indiana Fever game. I don't know Sophie, so I can only project what I see about her beliefs based on her actions. And seeing a picture of her with Riley Gaines after the game told me everything I need to know about what's happening. Riley Gaines has made it her life's mission to exclude trans people from public life. She's directly tied to the Heritage Foundation. The
1: author, exclude from public life? Is that what Riley Gaines was saying? Has she ever said that? Or did she say that women should never have to compete against men in sports, that when you have men involved in women's sports, and I don't care, trans women that are men that were men, they are women that way. I don't care. Semantics, if you ask me. If you are saying that men should be involved in some way in women's sports like that, you are not supportive of women. Riley Gaines has only spoken about keeping transgender women out of women's sports, not out of society, not scrubbed off the face of the earth. This is so reasonable and so logical, and most people agree with this. So you get someone like Megan Rapinoe that wants women to be at a grave disadvantage. She wants girls that have worked their entire lives on a sport. You get these girls, they start taking an interest in these sports when they're 4 years old, and their parents, the amount of money driving them around to practices, the money it takes for the equipment, And then they finally get an opportunity in high school to get a scholarship to college or maybe even a spot on an Olympic team. And that gets taken away because some guy that decided he was a woman a year ago is now good enough to compete against women and get that spot. Get that scholarship or that spot on the Olympics or that endorsement deal, that lucrative endorsement deal. That's supportive of women. That's something that Megan Rapinoe looks at Riley Gaines and sees Sophie Cunningham hanging out with Riley Gaines like she's hanging out with Hitler. Sophie Cunningham is hanging out with a woman that agrees that women should not have to compete against men in these sports. It's disgusting. Any more of that clip? Let's listen to a little more Megan Rapinoe.
2: Who have now published a report that suggests that they want to repeal Title IX, the very piece of legislation that allowed athletes like Sophie and myself to compete in sports. Sophie has claimed both to love trans people and support Title IX. And this is where I think the accountability with having a major platform is extremely important. You can hear it even in the language being used that the root of trans exclusion is to protect young girls from men. To be clear, I would love to have that conversation, it's much needed in this country.
1: She's
2: but it frames the conversation as if we're protecting young girls from men being in WNBA locker rooms. Not happening. It villainizes trans girls as if they're somehow magically older than their peers or are men, when in reality, they are also young girls.
1: Oh my God.
2: These laws are excluding kids from playing youth sports. If we want to have a conversation around elite sports,
1: you could cut her off. Ugh. Unbelievable. Do you hear this nonsense? This insanity. Title IX. She's talking about Title IX, which gives her and people like Sophie Cunningham and Riley Gaines the right to compete in sports. No person in the United States shall, on the basis of sex, be excluded from participation in, be denied the benefits of, or be subjected to discrimination under any education program or activity receiving federal financial assistance. Yeah, men and women. Women. If a woman is playing a sport, you can't say, we don't like women playing this sport, so we're cutting off financial funding, federal funding. That's a problem. That's Title IX. Title IX doesn't allow a man who decided he's a woman to now compete against these women. It's totally different. And Megan Rapinoe is saying that a trans woman is exactly like her and exactly like Sophie Cunningham and Riley Gaines. And that preventing them from competing is preventing young girls from competing. Same exact thing. This to me is bat crap crazy. Crazy talk. And she's not alone. I would love to think that Megan Rapinoe is alone. You could put her in a dungeon at a mental institution and never again hear drivel like she is spewing. But there are so many people that believe this. And I just appreciate the pushback from people like Sophie and Riley who have paid a price. They have paid a price. There are people that do not want them to be able to speak their mind, that want to label them with the transphobic tag, and they would love to see them pay with their careers. We've seen it before. People love to get other people fired for doing nothing more than having an opposing opinion than they have. And how is their opinion any more offensive or oppressive than Megan Rapinoe's opinion on this? Megan's opinion is nuts. That is crazy talk. All right, don't you go anywhere back with your calls and a lot more of the Anthony Cumia Show when we continue.
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4: 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Florida has made $21 billion in net interstate wealth. 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
1: They were doing what they were paid to do. Shot.
2: It's the Anthony Cumia Show. A lot on the table this evening. Let's speak with Eric from Orlando, Florida. Eric, what's up, man?
3: Hey, what's up, Anthony?
2: Hanging. Having a good Sunday.
3: You know, when I'm listening to this whole thing about Trump with this Iran thing, I actually do agree with you because I get tired of it going back and forth all the time. It's like, first off, when he said it's going to take about maybe 4 to 6 weeks, first off, you should never even announce how long it's going to take. You don't want the other side to know how long it takes. Otherwise, they'll do everything they can to keep you longer and make you look
2: stupid. Right.
3: That's number one. Number two, if it was me, I would have nuked them to the Stone Age already because I don't really care what people think.
2: Well, that's an option, and at least it would be something decisive. That's the thing. When I look at things like the stock market or especially oil futures, why wouldn't I believe some of these people that are supposedly conspiracy theorists saying this is so people can speculate on oil and make money? And then I look at the statistics and the graphs and the price, and you see that every time Trump says that there's a peace deal in place, the price of oil goes down. And then every time there's a problem and he says he's going to nuke them into the Stone Age, the price of oil goes up. And these people that are speculating on this are making a fortune. And I'm just supposed to say, no, that's a coincidence, or it's just people making money off of politics, and not say to myself, huh, I wonder who's making money on this. And maybe that is at least one of the motives for zigzag and back and forth on what he says every day.
3: See, basically, the best thing to do is just keep quiet about saying what you're going to do and just do it and give them a good blitzkrieg, basically.
2: Well, unless saying it is part of the plan and, you know, making money or allowing other people to make money. If you do that, you know, I don't know. Am I supposed to just blindly say, oh, he's not doing that? I don't like what's going on right now with this Iran thing. And I'm going to say it. I'm not going to just, because I support Trump, not say it. So, Eric, thank you, man. I appreciate the call, Orlando. I don't know why everyone thinks of Orlando. They think of Disney. It's like, oh, Orlando, that's Disney, right? Have you ever been to Orlando proper, the city of Orlando? It certainly is not Disney. I assure you, it is not Disney. Other things going on. This guy, he's running for Michigan, for senator from Michigan, Abdul Al-Sayed. I never in my wildest hallucinations would have thought we'd have people like Zoran Mamdani and Abdul Al-Sayed, and all of these other Muslims that are running for office, are in office already in this country. What the hell happened? We're coming up on the 25th anniversary of September 11th. What's the date of that? Right, September 11th. We're coming up on 25 years, and our country is being invaded by Islam. Do you know they're getting pretty wise? They're getting pretty ballsy. They don't like the idea that in some of these enclaves that they have, where, by the way, they play the call to prayer at all hours of the day before the sun comes up, after the sun goes down, all through the day. It's alarming. And then I heard the other day, I read that they're trying to get the church bells on Christian Catholic churches and whatnot to stop ringing on Sunday. That offends them, upsets them, and they don't like the noise, I guess. But the call to prayer can blast every day, multiple times a day. So we got this Michigan guy running for Senate out of Michigan, Abdul El Said. He's getting a lot of news, a lot of heat these days. And again, he's another one of these socialists, Muslims, that really seem to be getting a lot of heat these days. And who's backing this guy? I guess Bernie Sanders might like him a little bit. And Liz Warren, another person who is allowing Islam to pull out their knife, and she's holding it to the necks of Americans. And if you say anything bad about it, you're the problem. So here's Liz Warren stumping, as they say in political circles, for Abdul El Said.
4: Here's one thing that Abdul El Said's victory in Michigan tells us. People say it can't be done. But when you fight for the right things,
2: taking over
4: you
2: America?
4: Can build
2: yeah,
4: the
2: can.
4: People power needed to overcome big money. What did Abdul run on? To get money out of politics, to put money in your pocket, and to pass Medicare for all. Well, when costs are up and Trump is seemingly doing everything but bringing costs down, that's a pretty good message. And it's how Abdul was able to build a true grassroots movement in Michigan that was strong enough to beat back millions of dollars in dark money. And that grassroots movement is exactly what's going to get Abdul across the finish line in November. Because we know how to win by fighting for working people.
2: Yeah, that's what it is.
4: Don't forget that.
2: Oh, we won't forget that, Liz. Grassroots. It's the most ungrassroots thing I've ever seen. All of these people are backed and sponsored by people like Soros and company, by all of the communists, by Islam. This is not grassroots. This is an invasion. And dumb Liz Warren, this dunce, she is backing it under the umbrella of the Democrat Party. This is the problem with Democrats. These are wolves in sheep's clothing. Abdul El Said is a Muslim communist first, most likely a Muslim first, a communist second, and nothing to do with democracy. They're sliding in all of these offices under the guise that they are Democrats. And they just happen to be Democrat socialist, but it's still Democrat. Hey, they're not Republican. They're certainly not MAGA. So people like Liz Warren and Bernie and all of these dopes, they give these people their support, and they have no idea that they are quite literally trying to take over the United States of America and turn it into some Islamic state, grabbing up these small places to begin with, having their people come in as their constituents, voting in more of more Islamic candidates. And then before you know it, you have another Dearborn, Michigan. You have another Minneapolis, Minnesota. A potential, you know, Springfield, Ohio, where we remember, sadly, dogs being eaten. They're eating the dogs. So I don't know. I don't know what they're doing. Maybe Liz just doesn't care anymore. She's unbelievably rich. On her modest salary, she has made millions of dollars. Much like all of them have. They've all made a lot of money. And you'll notice anyone that supports socialism, communism in America is already rich. The Hollywood people, these celebrities that have unbelievable mansions, multiple mansions all over the country, all over the world. And they're the ones telling Americans that socialism is the way after they've made their bundle. and can support themselves under pretty much any government. And socialism wouldn't affect them none. They're still going to be able to afford the best health care. They're not going to go to the government health care system and the government doctors. And they're going to go to the best doctors available with their riches and be just fine. They'll live in their mansions. They'll buy cars and the best of everything. Where were they with socialism when they were working at summer stock or dinner theater? Barely had two nickels to rub together. But when they get rich, oh, it's all about that. Bernie Sanders with his houses and his cars, and he's all about socialism now. Oh, are you? He's got plenty of money, doesn't he? This is ABC News' Jonathan Carl. He's looking through the Democrats Socialists of America's program with the lovely and buxom AOC. Because AOC's been making the rounds. She's got plenty going on. And one of the best things now is she's freezing her eggs. But we'll get to that. This guy, Jonathan Carl from ABC News, he is looking through the DSA program, and he wants to know AOC's take on it. Let's listen.
5: I was looking through the DSA program, and this mm-hmm. is the national program. I'm sure you've seen the document. It was adopted just a few months ago. But some of the positions here, defund the Department of Defense, close overseas military bases, oh. abolish the police and prison system, grant amnesty to all immigrants in the U.S., replace the Supreme Court and executive judiciary with a chosen by lower to Congress, abolish the Senate, public ownership of corporations and essential industries. I mean, those are some positions that you're going to be hearing a lot about this fall mm-hmm. from Republicans. Mm-hmm.
6: And I think we're also going to be hearing a lot about Donald Trump's commitment to getting Donald us into Trump. A reckless war in Iran, yeah. his collaboration oh. with big companies to make sure that everything from groceries to rent stay sky high. And I think that people are less interested in these academic debates, and they're more interested academic in how we're going to bring their debates. Bills down and make sure that they can afford to see a doctor.
2: This, he was reading off. Jonathan Carl was reading off the program of the Democrats Socialists of America. And it's so preposterous. It's so crazy. And AOC's answer to that was, well, Donald Trump. Donald Trump, Donald Trump. And then she blew it off as some kind of academic kind of conversation or debate. No, this is their platform. This is what they're gunning for. They want to get rid of the police, prisons. I don't know what you do in that case. But again, these are all people that the ones making the rules would have their own security. They'd be living high on a mountaintop somewhere where the prisoners that are now not in the prisons, because there aren't prisons anymore, can't get to them. Well, they'll get to you. So AOC immediately deflected and went right to her, but Donald Trump thing. But Trump, but Trump. Here's AOC. Now, we just heard what the Democrat Socialists of America program is. But now here's AOC's take on what the Democrat Socialists of America are all about and what they stand for. And it certainly doesn't sound anything like what Jonathan Carl had just said. AOC, her take on the DSA.
5: By the way, just a quick definitional thing. What, in your mind, is the difference between socialism and communism?
6: I think, to me, the fundamental differences, there's many. Yeah. One prevailing one is democracy. And I believe that democratic socialists are fundamentally pro-democracy. And we believe in the ballot box. We believe in respecting the outcomes of elections and governing democratically and ensuring that the ideas and policies that are implemented are won through popular vote and popular opinion. And so I think that's why so much of what we focus on is also making sure that we are providing for the majority of Americans, guaranteeing health care, raising wages, strengthening the right to a union. Ugh. And I think that that's at its core what we're about.
5: Are you still a member of Democratic Socialists of America?
6: Of the New York City chapter.
5: The New York City chapter, not the national.
2: Chapter.
6: No.
2: Are you now or have you ever been a member of the Communist Party? Just the New York City chapter, not the national chapter. Oh, is she so full of crap? Fundamentally pro-democracy. Did that description from the DSA program sound anything like being fundamentally pro-democracy? Abolishing the Senate and the Supreme Court? But, you know, AOC's making a run. She's young, relatively speaking. So if it's 2028, I don't know, 32, whatever it is, she'll make a run for it. And to do that, she needs, she can't be saddled with the pesky children, right? Kids, yuck. She's a career woman. She's one of these gals that doesn't want to raise kids. Gets in the way of her career. So, she's going to freeze her eggs. I love this one. Oh, I love this one. Do we have the clip of her talking about freezing her eggs? I love it.
5: All right. And then before you go, you did have a personal announcement that you made.
6: Mm-hmm.
5: It was interesting to see you kind of open up in, you know, on an Instagram Live, I believe it was. So tell me what it was and why you
6: decided. Yeah, you know, I think it's important for us to normalize these conversations, especially in this political environment. The Trump administration has...
5: Remind us what the announcement was.
6: Yeah, sure. So I have decided to start the process of freezing my eggs.
5: Yeah.
6: And
2: freeze
6: in this
2: brain.
6: Political environment where this administration is denying reproductive care to women across the country.
2: This is why?
6: From abortion rights to the ability to carry out a healthy pregnancy. I think it's important for us as leaders to have these conversations and share these processes, especially for working women across the country, and normalize them.
5: Okay.
2: Oh, my God.

0: push it, push it right to the edge. Oh, I'll want kids someday, but right now I have a career, so I'm going to do some science fiction stuff and freeze my eggs. Is that even a thing that doesn't somehow affect the kid later? I don't know. Hey, I don't even play a doctor on TV. All right, don't go anywhere. Back in a flash.
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2: Quoting House Speaker Kevin Johnson, dropping this message to every American. Quote, this is not a game. Everybody needs to understand these crazy little Mamdanis who are popping up all over the country. They are a danger to you and your family. This is not a game. That's according to the House Speaker. So with Mamdani in mind, New York in 1 year has lost $11 billion in revenue in one single year. Florida has made $21 billion in net interstate wealth. Go figure.
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1: It's the Anthony Cumia Show. Let's talk to Mark in Manhattan. Mark, how are you, sir?
2: I'm doing fine. Do you remember the science fiction hell movie, The Invasion of the Body Snatchers?
1: One of my favorites. I think the remake.
2: The original
1: the 70s,
2: and the remake.
1: The original
2: the
1: remake.
2: The original had Kevin McCarthy, and the remake had Donald Sutherland, Brooke Adams, and Jeff Goldblum.
1: He was so
2: and
1: good.
2: And you asked what science fiction hellhole we're living through?
1: Yeah.
2: It's the perfect lead into this movie.
3: Operator, I'd like to report a buddy. Operator, I'd like to report a buddy.
2: Mm-hmm.
1: Sutherland. Yeah, thank you. That's my Donald Sutherland impression.
2: Every human being was replaced by its seed pod identical twin, except it was a homunculus with no soul. And when you said the invasion, that's instead of the invasion of the Islamunists, as somebody coined a term recently.
1: Oh, Islamunist.
2: Islamunist, the hybrid of the two. In principle, if the West didn't exist, Islam and communism would be doing war with each other.
1: Yes.
2: But the enemy of my enemy is my friend. And I think that that's the perfect film metaphor for exactly what we are feeling and experiencing. Everyone should see the original black and white and the remake in color. And
1: books.
2: By the way, when you mentioned Michigan...
1: Yes.
2: And Elizabeth Warren and Abdul, oh my God. Ugh. It's interesting that it's in Michigan because there's a Yiddish term called the Michigana.
1: Oh,
2: and that's what they are.
1: Like, yes, a little crazy.
2: They are complete Michiganas. And to think that Elizabeth Warren was once a professor at Harvard University.
1: Well, it makes sense because they're all indoctrination centers now, and she would be perfect in that role still to this day. Warping the minds of young children.
2: I love the irony that you see all the time and that you voice on your show.
1: Thank you,
2: Mark. It resonates with my sense of irony and the absurd. The problem is you're clear thinking. You see all of the human foibles in exaggerated dimensions amongst these people, amongst the radical left. And yet, why is it that young people, and even some people of my generation, are so cuckoo?
1: I don't know, man. It really ramped up quick in the past decade or so. But, you know, hopefully something happens, Mark. Hopefully some light at the end of the tunnel. Thanks for the call, though, man. Invasion of the Body Snatchers. It's great. Good movie. I watch that every so often. It's probably one of those movies I go to. Quite often. The Sutherland one is just great. Love it.

0: Who else is running? Who else is running for office? We have in Wisconsin, there is a gubernatorial hopeful, Francesca Hong. Yes, Francesca Hong. Another one. Just another one of these lunatics, anti-American to the core, racist, and she's got a problem. She thinks that white supremacy, oh, toxic white supremacy, not just the regular kind. Is that like extra crispy if it's toxic white supremacy? That culture is ingrained in this country's history. Can you even? Let's listen. AC18 is the clip. Francesca Hong.
1: We have a lot of internal reckoning to do, but yes, that it's important to see it through the lens of toxic white supremacy culture that is ingrained in this country's history, that racism is actually at the backbone of this history. And when people talk about Constitution, you know, federalism, the rights of the people, we really have to take a step back and look at, you know, how those rights have really only been offered up to a certain group. And
0: what group is that? What certain group would that be? The toxic white supremacy group? This is such a hacky way to try to get elected. Still Jim Crowing about toxic white supremacy culture. She's Asian. Like, Asians do unbelievably well in this country. They're at the top of every list above the horrible toxic white people in this country. America being systemically racist and toxic white supremacist has allowed somehow the Asians slip through our fingers, and we've allowed them to reach unbelievable heights of wealth and work. They're able to run businesses. And how did we allow this if we're such a terrible toxic white supremacist culture? Oh, they got us, didn't they? Slipped right through our fingers. The country, at one point, the United States was in the 90% white people. 98, I think, at one point, percent white Europeans in this country. So you want to call it supremacy. It's pretty much, it was the majority. If things are more suited to white people, or if more things are offered to white people in businesses or culturally, food-wise, whatever it was, it's because the vast majority of people were white people in this country. And then so many years later, after other cultures, other races of people were allowed to come here and prosper, people still want to look back at the time when 95 whatever percent of the country was white and were catering to that demographic.
2: If you missed Rita Cosby, here's what you missed.
3: And I think this will be the demise of the Democratic Party, because I think the Democrats are too afraid to take them on. And you've seen this strength from so many of them. And in fact, even in Maine, where you got Graham Plattner, the guy with the big Nazi tattoo, and that was such a disaster. But you've got them saying up there, well, we need someone like Graham, minus the tattoo, minus the allegations of rape, minus the allegations of physical assault. We need someone nice and wonderful like Graham Plattner, with his views that were so extreme, democratic socialists, that we need someone like that, because he did get 72% of the vote in the primaries. I mean, that's a sad testament. And Maine is such a beautiful, great state. Wake up, Mainers. You deserve so much better. And he's not alone. You got this guy, Abdul El-Sayed. He is running in the Michigan Senate primary. And Abdul El-Sayed is running against Mike Turner, a very common sense, normal guy. Abdul El-Sayed does have a primary. The primary, I believe, is coming up August 4th. And so there's a lot on the hot.
4: The U.S. Coast Guard says they're trying to figure out if the boat was part of an illegal charter operation being run without proper credentials or safety equipment. The investigation is continuing. Iran announced earlier that a deal with Oman defining new shipping lanes in the Strait of Hormuz is in its final stages. But again, the nation says that the strait would only reopen once the U.S. met a list of other conditions. Those conditions include the U.S. withdrawing troops, ending the naval blockade of Iranian ports, lifting sanctions, and compensating Iran. The U.S. has not yet responded, but Vice President Vance told News Nation that negotiations are ongoing.
5: This thing is not over. It's obviously not at the beginning. We're in the middle of the game, and we're applying a whole host of tools, diplomatic, economic, military tools, to ensure that we get the best outcome for the American people. I feel quite confident we will get there, but we're still a bit in the middle of the game.
4: Iran and Oman, meantime, we're having technical problems. Iran and Oman, meantime, are reportedly working on a temporary deal to reopen the Strait of Hormuz. Ohio Congressman Max Miller is staying in the race for re-election despite allegations of abuse from his ex-wife, Senator Jim Banks, on NBC's Meet the Press.
6: If the allegations are true and watching this play out publicly, of course he should resign.
4: Miller denies the allegations, and the deadline for party leaders to replace him on the ballot has now passed, so his position on the ticket is locked in. Miller is the former son-in-law of Ohio Senator Bernie Moreno. Congresswoman Alexandria Ocasio-Cortez has announced that she is freezing her eggs. AOC opened up about her decision on Instagram while saying the procedure will give her more control over her own future.
7: I have decided to start the process of freezing my eggs.
8: Yeah.
7: And in this political environment where this administration is denying reproductive care to women across the country, from abortion rights to the ability to carry out a healthy pregnancy, I think it's important for us as leaders to have these conversations and share these processes, especially for working women across the country, and normalize them.
4: Ocasio-Cortez posted the video Saturday explaining she had spent years saving up for it. This is the Worldwide News Network.
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9: Mostly clear tonight, low near 72. Good evening, I'm Anita Bonita. The two people who were killed late last night when a motorboat capsized near Liberty Island have been identified as 27-year-old Sarah Sanchez and her 5-month-old daughter Antonella Garcia of College Point. The NYPD says 46-year-old boat operator Manuel Hernandez of Manhattan was arrested at about 2:30 this morning and charged with 13 counts of reckless endangerment. Police say 12 people had already been pulled from the water before they arrived. Divers later found Ms. Sanchez and baby Antonella, who were taken to NYU Langone Brooklyn in critical condition, but did not survive. The Coast Guard and NYPD investigators were looking into whether the boat had required credentials, safety equipment, and certified inspections. Investigators are also trying to determine whether the boat was chartered illegally and why it capsized. MTA officials have announced that by the end of the year, the entire fleet of nearly 6,000 buses will have designated stroller-only spaces. About 75% of MTA buses on more than 250 routes have those spaces now. All future bus orders will include those accommodations, and several carriages are currently being retrofitted at MTA bus depots.
10: Ladies and gentlemen, welcome to the 2026 National Dominican Day Parade. It's time for a celebration.
9: The 44th annual Dominican Day Parade kicked off at 11 o'clock this morning, singing and dancing its way up 6th Avenue from 36th to 55th Streets. More than 400,000 people were expected to line the sidewalks. Before the start of the parade was the ribbon cutting. Wielding the ceremonial scissor along with the celebration's grand marshal was New York Governor Kathy Hochul.
11: So proud to represent all of you, and I cannot wait to show our love for the Dominican Republic.
9: Other elected officials at the festivities included Mayor Zoran Mamdani, Attorney General Letitia James, Congressman Adriano Espaillat, and Public Advocate Jumani Williams. From the WABC Weather Desk, mostly clear tonight, low around 72. Hazy and humid tomorrow with a chance of an afternoon thunderstorm, high near 92. I am Anita Bonita, 77 WABC News.
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8: 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So good. So we have to really be nice to them when we think we're going to win New York. And if you have him on your side, thank you very much. My friends for a long time. Thanks, John.
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1: It is the Anthony Cumia Show, and a couple of things. I was scrolling during the break. These are idiots. I have to comment on some idiots. Multiple passengers on board Alaska Airlines Flight 305 at Miami International Airport have threatened the flight attendants, including one saying they were going to take over the aircraft. The plane headed to Seattle never took off and returned to the gate. If you are going to say that you're taking over the aircraft, you should probably wait until it's in the air. That would probably be the... What happened to air travel, man? What the hell happened to air travel? This leads me to believe we're not just seeing more nutty people because of videos on social media and we all have phones. That seems to be the question everybody has. Were we always this nuts, or do we just see it now because everyone has a phone and they video it and they put it on social media and we see it? No, I am going on record right now and saying we are nuttier than fruitcakes. We are batty, more batty than we've ever been. Because I don't remember this happening on aircraft. I remember people being pretty cool about flying. They knew that it was, you got on the plane, you behaved yourself. And if there were children with a family, the parents told the kids they needed to behave themselves. Everyone was dressed nicely. And I'm not talking about, you know, a fedora and a suit and the woman wearing a gown. They just dressed nicely, not pajamas and that vacuum cleaner bag on your head and Crocs. People just dressed nice. And I do understand the airlines were nicer then, too. They would come down the aisle with a carving station. You'd get roast beef. It's crazy. But I guess now the passengers and the airlines pretty much deserve each other. Both of them deserve each other because the clientele is terrible and the airlines are terrible. But, yeah, there's my message to you. If you want to take over a plane, you got to wait till you're in the air. If you're on the ground, not very smart. And then the other thing is this Howard Stern story that's going on. Howard Stern staffers not allowed to speak to radio hosts at parties in cultish company. This, of course, Howard had to fire a bunch of people. SiriusXM fired a bunch of Howard's staff because he cut his show down to one day a week, and he still takes the entire summer off, and then he's still not back. I think he comes back in September. And he'll only be doing one show a week. So a lot of the people that have been there for many years got fired, and they signed non-disclosure agreements, all of them. But, you know, off the record, the people from the Post talked to some of these people, and obviously they're bitter, and they're going to be saying things, and they have been. But I can tell you a little something that kind of goes along with this. I worked at SiriusXM on the Opie and Anthony show for 10 years, and I never saw Howard Stern. I never saw him there. We worked the same day part. We were both doing morning drive. I saw everyone else that worked on the Howard Stern show. Everybody, Fred, Robin, Artie, Baba Booey, all of them. And in 10 years, I never saw Howard. So, I don't know. I'm kind of led to believe some of this stuff about cultish, the whole cult of Howard and how people had to. One part of the story, they say if it was some type of a get-together, an occasion where the staff was there with Howard, they weren't allowed to look him in the eyes. You couldn't look at him, which is funny. That's a funny thing to do. Unless it's serious, then it's tragic. I used to tell the interns that. Don't look me in the eye. And they would take it seriously, and I'd be like, would you knock it off, you idiot? Very fun. Lenny in Westchester County. What's up, Lenny?
2: Hello, Anthony.
1: There he is.
2: Anthony, America is Chinese version of Saturday Night Live. I mean, they're laughing at us. What color is your tie? School children dissecting themselves in our best medical centers. Guys want to, the size of Andre the Giant. They want to play basketball with the women.
1: Uh-huh.
2: What those guys are going for, let me tell you, the collusion. They want to sue them for collusion. I don't think you're going to see them with pom-poms running up and down the court. They just want to sue them.
1: What I like about it is they're calling out the WNBA and all these liberals and all these people that say a woman is whoever wants to be a woman. They found a loophole, and they are taking advantage of it and saying, oh, really? Okay, I want to play in the WNBA. I used to be a man. I used to be on the NBA, and now I'm a woman, because now they have to tell him why he's not a woman. And to do that, you have to define a woman. It's quite brilliant on the part of some of these people that are doing this, because it finally puts their back against the wall and they have to answer, well, if you don't think I'm a woman and I'm not qualified to play, then what is a woman and why am I not one? So it's brilliant.
2: Well, this is what I can guarantee. Those two guys voted for Harris, they voted for Obongo, and they voted for Creepy Joe.
1: Right.
2: I guarantee it. But listen, in the collective bargain agreement between the union and the WNBA, I guarantee you it says in that bargain agreement, birth, what were you at birth? You have to be a female. That's what's going to be in there, okay? But anyway, more serious stuff out there.
1: Yes, yes.
2: You got the communists winning all over the place. I've been saying it for 25, 30 years now. Stop legal immigration. I get banned from all the shows and everything.
1: Yeah.
2: But a lot of people are starting to come out and say they support legal immigration, so they're giving themselves away. It took a long time. Some of them always gave themselves away, but they're now giving themselves away because, let's face it, you don't bring in 100 million third worlders and scratch your head why Syed Lee gets elected over in Michigan.
1: Right.
2: And Rogers is probably going to win because you still have a lot of good, hardcore Americans living there. You know, so I think he's – but listen.
1: Well, what about next time, you know, when there's more people from these third world disaster areas? You know, they're just – they're playing the long game here, Lenny.
2: I know that, but the thing is, if this guy, Rogers, gets a big lead, he's the Republican candidate for Senate, they're going to pull this guy, Saeed, out of there and bring in somebody.
1: A more moderate guy, you think?
2: Yeah, of course you know they're going to do that. They want to win these seats. But the thing is, you got to realize now, all these people, like Omar, came here legally, Tlaib, legally, Mommy Tommy in New York City came here. He's only been a citizen 7 years. He's the mayor of the biggest city in the world. This is direct result of legal immigration inside of America. Now they're lying on the air like they always do to protect the invasion. They're blaming a bunch of college kids. Oh, it's a bunch of crazy college kids. That's the total BS. They're saying that because they have to protect the invasion. They can't come out and say,
1: right, it's the invaders. It's the invaders that did it. They can't say that.
2: Tommy.
1: Right.
2: Yeah, foreign born. They got to say that now, and they're beating their chest like gorillas and stuff like that.
1: Yeah.
2: You know, listen. If we don't get a handle on this, we will never be able to reverse all of this stuff.
1: There's no reversing it anyway, Lenny. I've been saying this. It's sad as hell. We might be able to stop it or put speed bumps in front of it, but we are on a trajectory that is tragic, and it doesn't look like there's an end, a light at the end of the tunnel that's close enough to hold this off. I don't have a good feeling about America's future.
2: Well, the corporate and political establishment want the invasion. That's why it's taken place. We could stop it cold if we tell Republicans in the Senate and the Congress and House and the President, that's it. No more legal immigration. People in this country, if you're not a citizen, you get out of this country. If you're here, especially illegally, get out of here and hold those countries responsible. If you notice that, you know, I don't know if you remember, but years ago, right after Bush Sr. left office, he went to Kuwait. and Sodom tried to kill him, assassinate him. Yeah. And then when Bush Jr. got in,
1: yeah,
2: that was the end of
1: Sodom.
2: It was
1: payback.
2: The
1: payback
2: same thing
1: time.
2: 2 years ago when they released the information that Iran was going after Trump. As soon as Trump went in, I knew that he was going to go after them and level them.
1: But
2: what they do in Iran, let me tell you what they do. Their top leadership now has their bunkers under hospitals and under schools.
1: Oh, yeah.
2: And they know, listen, but let me finish. They know that America will not bomb hospitals and schools. That's why they're safe down there. And also, they know the oil, all the refineries in the streets of the Moose or whatever you want to call it, they know America will not bomb it. And Saudi Arabia is calling the shots there because they're afraid of Iran. They know if we go wild on Iran, there's going to be retaliation. They're doing it now, but that's nothing. We lost our soldiers there. They're the ones calling shots. They want Trump and the Republicans to lose in November. That's why Iran is dragging this on. You think for a second I ever believed there was any agreement for a ceasefire
1: nobody,
2: with a bunch of liars and stuff?
1: Nobody's
2: Iran
1: buying
2: always
1: that.
2: Plays, Iran always plays with our elections. They did it in 79 to Carter. And when they released the hostages in 1981, in January 20th, right when Reagan was getting
1: sworn in. Oh, yeah,
2: because
1: they knew Reagan wasn't going to take their crap.
2: They bombed the barracks. Reagan did nothing. What are you talking about? That's all hearsay and nonsense. They bombed our barracks. They murdered our Marines, and Reagan did nothing. They let him get away with it. So let's not canonize people who should not get it. Those Marines were murdered
1: Lenny,
2: in their sleep. On the other side of that runway, it was an airport.
1: Lenny.
2: The French pilot.
1: All right, Lenny, I love you. I gotta move on. How was he? Well, he was insulting Ronald Reagan, and I don't like that. No, I'm kidding, of course. No, very good, Lenny. Thank you. Holy Jesus Palomino. Took up my whole first break. Back in a flash.
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1: Today in the White House, John, he was going on and on and on. He's like, I am done with them. I am fed up. He started the naval blockade.
2: You know, he's right. Everybody says it. Whatever Iran says, you can't believe anything.
1: Yes, he said a bunch of liars. He called them a bunch of liars, a bunch of scum. And John, he set up the blockade just about an hour ago on the Strait of Hormuz. And guess what that means? Ka-ching, ka-ching, ka-ching. You understand better than anybody. It basically blocks Iran from $400 million a day. $400 million a day of oil coming in and out is not going to be able to move.
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1: It's the Anthony Cumia Show, and who else is rearing their ugly heads for the election, the midterms, the presidential election in 2 years? Of course, Kamala Harris. We couldn't possibly have an election without the lovely Kamala Harris popping out from under her rock to stump for some of the candidates and maybe keep herself out there for a possible presidential run. We can only dream. We can only hope. I would love to see her back up there on the debate stage with her psychobabble, just word salad as it became known. She does not like something called the SAVE Act. The SAVE Act, of course, is preposterous. It's so oppressive. It's so unfair. The SAVE Act, it would require people to prove they are who they are before they vote. My God. My God. It's a torture. It's some type of tyranny to actually have to identify yourself before you vote. You know. But there's Kamala Harris. Here she is. And the way she's talking about it, anyone in their right mind would listen to this and go, well, yeah. Yeah, this sounds like what we should have, but just because she's Kamala Harris, you should listen to what she says and go, oh, yeah, this is, sounds like a terrible prospect for voters. So AC9, let's take a listen to Kamala Harris.
2: 19 states have already passed laws to make it more difficult to vote. Difficult. Then, this president, hey, everybody, so... they're trying to mess with your ability to vote, just to break it all down. You've got the Supreme Court. They just sealed the deal with this case that just came up recently, the Calais decision, which basically took the power out of the Voting Rights Act, which was designed to protect your right to vote. So you got the Supreme Court doing its thing. Then this president is trying to push this SAVE Act, which basically would require that for people to register to vote,
1: yeah,
2: they're going to have proof,
1: yeah,
2: of who you are.
1: Crazy, right?
2: Through a passport, which a lot of Americans don't have, or a birth certificate. Same point. Obstacles to make it difficult for you to register to vote. And then you got the states. 19 states have already passed laws to make it more difficult to vote. And the ones that haven't passed a law are doing it in practice in many places around our country. Why? Because they're scared of you. They are scared of your power, the power you have, the power of your voice through your vote. So the work we have to do right now, let's make sure everybody, one, check your voter registration status, because, you know, they've been purging the rolls. Make sure you registered to vote. Even if you thought you are, just make sure. Next, let's make sure that everybody we know is registered to vote if they've not registered before. And then let's encourage everyone, vote early where they can, vote by mail where they can, and vote. It's going to make a difference.
1: Why even register? Why is she talking about registering to vote? Why not just make it where you could just stroll on in anywhere and vote? That's what they really want. The way she talked about, with such disdain, about the prospect of identifying yourself before you vote. Ugh. They just don't want you. They're scared of you. Now, they're scared of the fraud that you have been perpetrating on our voting system for quite some time now. I think that's where the fear comes in. Not so much afraid of people, Americans, actually voting. One person, one vote. No one's afraid of that. That's how this country has worked for many years. That's how it's supposed to work. If you're a citizen of this country and you vote, I don't think anyone that that supports the SAVE Act would say that that's not a good thing. Oh, we don't want people voting. One person, one vote. Oh, no. No one's saying that. But they don't want you to identify yourself. And they love presenting it like it's so difficult. Oh, you would need a passport or something. Oh, my goodness. A passport or a birth certificate or, oh, things that any American can get. Is that what you're talking about? There's something here. I will find it in a second because it's actually what is going on with the, yeah, I got it. With the SAVE Act. I almost got it. Oh, there it is. Yeah, it has to do with it. It's California Proposition 39. They're all upset about this one, too. They're fighting tooth and nail to not have this passed. A citizen-initiated constitutional amendment on the November 3rd ballot statewide. It's formally titled something to the effect of prohibit citizens from voting unless they present government-issued identification, which that's common sense. Let's see what Prop 39 is all about. It would amend the California Constitution and add new requirements for voting and voter roll maintenance. Key provisions. Listen to this insanity. This is mental. In-person voting. Voters must present government-issued identification each time they vote in person. Election officials would verify identity before counting the ballot. Ah, crazy. Mail-in or vote-by-mail ballots. Voter must provide the last four digits of a designated government-issued identification number on the ballot envelope. That way you can tie the voter to the mail-in ballot. Oh, my God. This is the tyranny. Tyranny. Voter registration and ID designation. New and existing voters would need to designate a government-issued ID, such as a driver's license, state ID number, as part of the registration process for mail-in voting. How about this? They're giving you free voter ID. Free voter ID cards. The state would be required to provide upon request and at no charge a voter identification card that would serve as the required government-issued ID. By the way, this should be nationwide. This shouldn't be just California. And you know why? Because this would throw away their excuse that people can't get ID. It's expensive. People in rural areas, minorities. They dub minorities much too stupid to get their own IDs. So if it's supplied by the government, the state, there you go. Citizenship verification and voter roll maintenance. The Secretary of State and the county election officials must use best efforts with available government data to verify that people on the voter rolls are U.S. citizens. They must annually report the percentage of each county's voter rolls that have been certified or citizenship verified. And then oversight and implementation. Does this sound like something that is intrusive to the voting process? Does this sound like something that is trying to be prohibitive to people that wish to vote, that you're trying to make it more difficult for people to vote? Or does it sound like an effort to stop voter fraud? Huh. I don't know. That's a tough one, isn't it? But this is what they're fighting. We're fighting for these rules. They're fighting against those rules. So you tell me, who's on the right side here? Not the right, the correct side. Let's say right or left. Because anyone that thinks those basic, simple ways to try to prevent voter fraud are anything oppressive or preventative of people voting, you either are stupid, incredibly stupid, or you have an agenda. You know that there's fraud. You know our electoral system is rife with fraud, and you want it to continue. So the last thing you would want are people that have to prove they are citizens who have the right to vote. And California, oh, they're like, no, no on this proposition. We can't have that. It's terrible. All right, we will return in a matter of seconds. Where are you going? Stick around.
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1: They were doing what they were paid to do. Shock.
2: The Anthony Cumia Show, and got a few things to clean up here. Of course, the wonderful Governor Hochul, our governor in New York State. Governor Hochul, she loves this whole pita tear tax. I ain't paying no Frenchy frog named taxes. This pita cherry tax. She supports it. Memdani, of course, loves this. It's so simple. If you own property in New York City and it is valued at more than $5 million, you must pay this pied-à-terre tax, which is exorbitant. It's a very, very high tax because they see it as a rich person, the dastardly, evil, wealthy people that aren't using the buildings as residents or businesses, and for some reason they don't like that. New York City property is very expensive. It goes up. It's an investment property. People buy investment properties all the time, but they don't want you to do that. Perish the thought, you make money. They need to support you. If you're self-sufficient and you can support yourself and you can make money because you're clever and talented and not lazy, oh, you are an enemy to people like Governor Hochul and Zoran Mamdani and company. So they want to tax this. Now, listen to what Governor Hochul says here, because she's making it sound like if you aren't paying this pied-à-terre tax, that you're just not paying anything. You're freeloading. You have a building. You don't live there. It's an investment property. So you are freeloading with your free building sitting on their property, and you're not even paying for it. Let's listen, AC7, and then we will discuss.
3: What I do support is saying that those who are able to afford a second home worth over $5 million, but do not make New York City your home, you're benefiting from police and fire protective services and are maintaining our roads and during snowstorms and in the summer. So why aren't you contributing to this? So I'm asking people to pay their fair share.
2: Snowstorms in the summer? Fair share. There's that line again. Oh, God. Fair share. Every year, less than a year, every few months, they blurt out that fair share thing. You can't keep saying fair share. At some point, you go, well, now it's beyond fair. You keep asking me to pay more. Here's the thing with what Governor Hochul just said there. They are paying taxes. They're paying property taxes. They're paying city taxes, state taxes. You know what kind of money it costs to own a building in New York City? The taxes you pay on that? And now they just want to throw another one on it because, what, you don't live there? And you've been lucky or talented enough to be able to afford an investment property in New York City? They'd rather have that filled up with illegals or Section 8 housing so it can be destroyed, with people paying nothing for rent. You, through your taxes, will be financing the rent for the people that are staying in your building that you can't hold as an investment property. This is what's going on. And they wonder. They wonder why people are leaving New York State and especially New York City in droves. They think the city should be affordable to everybody. And if you do have money and you're utilizing it in New York City, you are an enemy. You're terrible. Meanwhile, they're the people with the businesses. They're the people employing the people of New York City. But evil, evil, terrible people. And this will continue. And they'll do more things like this. And more wealthy people that support New York and employ people, they will leave. And I just can't wait to see a New York that is only inhabited by illegals, impoverished, and the city running the whole circus with back to the dilapidated buildings. We can all remember in the 70s and the 80s, the South Bronx, before they did a good job at bringing that back, bringing back New York City, making it a tourist destination under Giuliani. And now they're putting all these things in place that will do nothing but destroy the city again. Beautiful. Great job. Great job you're doing there, Governor Hochul. Well, maybe we can look toward the young. We can look toward the budding citizens of New York City. You know, the kids that are going to school. You see where this is going, don't you? New York Post put out an article about school and how it's going. And it's not going well. The amount of students that can actually read, write, and do simple math. We are talking simple addition, subtraction, multiplication, and division. I'm not talking calculus or anything like that. These numbers are terrible. They are lower than the country average. And then when you start going out of the country to places like China and Japan, New York, it's a bunch of dummies. The students are a bunch of dummies that have not learned anything. And you know why? I think a big part of it is they've lowered the bar to the lowest common denominator in New York. They have made it impossible for people to excel. They've taken away gifted student programs in your basic public schools. Going to private schools or things like that, yeah, they still have gifted student programs. But the parents were getting so upset that their little angel wasn't being chosen for these gifted classes. And then they started saying that perhaps these gifted classes were, you know, racist. Meanwhile, again, a lot of Asian kids, a lot of Indian kids were in these gifted classes. But, you know, a certain segment of society was very angry. So what did they do? They got rid of the gifted classes. And then they started calling other things white supremacy or racist. Do you know that requiring students to sit still and be quiet in class is racist? It's a form of white supremacy because from what I read, children learn differently. Some children can't learn when they're forced to sit still and be quiet. They have to stroll around the classroom and maybe smack someone in the back of the head while they're, you know, learning. And then discipline. Discipline's a big thing. And again, there was a certain segment of the student body who were out of control. Out of control. Doing things that would have merited a suspension, at least, maybe even an expulsion. How about detention or some type of disciplinary action? Well, they decided that, too, must have been racist. They looked at the statistics, who was being suspended, who was being expelled or getting detention, and they said, boy, this list sure looks like race is playing a part in who is being disciplined. Because there's really no other logical explanation than that the staff was being racist. So they did away with any disciplinary action. And when you combine all those things, you get schools that are incapable of teaching even the kids that want to learn, even the kids that are dying to learn something, sitting in the front of the class, wearing their glasses, teacher's pet. They're incapable of learning because there are so many distractions, disruptions, violence going on in these classrooms. And then they wonder when these stats come out why New York has such crappy grades, why their kids are being pushed through these schools and spit out the other end with a complete inability to do the simplest of English, math, reading. And they go, what happened? And then what do they say? Well, we need more money. Do you know New York, on average, spends $52,000 per student? That is insane. Well, they need more computers. They need some iPads and whatnot. And then they buy them, and they get stolen. And then they're sold for drugs or guns or what have you. And again, no one's disciplined because discipline is horrible and racist and tyrannical. And so until something really gets done, the Department of Education is useless, just useless. All they care about is paying the teachers more, and they're just babysitters at this point, or corrections officers more than babysitters. I've seen so many videos where it looks like prison. The cafeteria looks like you're watching a movie, watching Face Off, and they're fighting in the prison cafeteria. Someone's getting shanked. That's what it looks like when you see some of these videos. So the teachers have no power. The administrators have had their hands tied. Like I said, they can't discipline the students. They can't identify kids that are talented and gifted and put them somewhere else where they're away from the distractions. So it just continues. And we have New York City schools failing to educate kids. That was the story in the Post. And another great thing that the Post does, and this was with two stories. One was this story about failing education in New York, and the other one was how the parents of these kids are very upset that their kids aren't getting an education. Everyone seems to want the kids to have an education. Everyone's mad that they're not getting good grades, but no one seems to be responsible for it. So the other one was how the parents are mad. And the picture on the cover of the newspaper depicting the students that weren't getting good grades, little white kids, little white girl, little white boy. It's like, oh, why aren't our kids learning? It's like, I don't know. I don't know if that's an accurate depiction. It was like a stock photo, Getty Images or something is all we were getting from that. But that's going on. A couple of more things. Mitch McConnell, I'd like to inform everybody, is working from home. He is done with his rehab, his rehabilitation. From what? I don't even know. Falling down? They said he fell. He didn't break anything. They checked him out. He didn't have a stroke. He didn't have cardiac issues. No tumors. He's been discharged. Thursday, he's been discharged from rehab facility and will keep up with his Senate work from home. Well, God bless. As he continues to recover following nearly 2 months of medical care after a fall. Oh, he just fell. On the advice of my doctor, this is Mitch right here, I guess. I'll maintain an intensive regimen of physical therapy from home during the state work period, the 84-year-old senator said in a written statement. Oh, a written statement. Why didn't he do a video? Why wasn't there a picture included with the written statement? Interesting, isn't it? And that seems strange. Oh, he added in his written statement, I'll continue to engage with my staff and colleagues on important Senate business. Continue? Has he been? Don't you have to have been doing something in order to continue it? McConnell has not been seen or heard in public since he was hospitalized in mid-June after suffering a fall at his home in Washington and then contracting pneumonia. His staff has largely kept mum about the senior senator's condition, despite mounting scrutiny from the media and some elected officials. Yeah, where is he? I say he's dead. I think he's just dead. I think they're trying to stretch this out for some reason. McConnell's aides, oh, he's got aides? Oh, no, that's not capital. McConnell's aides have periodically released written statements from the senator, providing brief updates on his recovery progress. Is anyone buying this? This is a lie. The American people are being lied to as to the ability of a senator to conduct business. McConnell's, picture he took at the hospital was the last time we saw anything. He was holding a newspaper, possibly to provide proof the photo was not taken earlier, like a hostage photo, or like Lee Harvey Oswald holding the newspaper with the rifle. No video or audio of McConnell has been released so far, and the scant, largely text-based assurances of his improvement have only fueled more speculation. Yeah. We're being lied to, people. I there's no other way to put it. I'm tired of them trying to force plausible deniability down our throat. Oh, he's fine. He's just writing. He's written a statement. What is he, Lincoln? What is this, the 1800s? It's 2026. If you want to get your message to the most people you can, that you're fine and you're going to be conducting your business as senator, you make a quick video and put it on social media. Do you know every single person in the country will see that? And they'll go, well, you know, you'll have some people go, oh, I guess it was AI. But you'll have a lot of people go, oh, okay, there he is. I guess he's conducting business. But that staged photo from the hospital bed and now written statements that he's home and he's going to be, oh, he's diving right in headfirst into his work. It's all nonsense. It's lies. We are constantly being lied to by our trusted representatives. Isn't that a laugh? They're supposed to be the people that represent us. And we can't even find out if they're dead or alive. How does that work? Oh, my representative from the great state of Kentucky. Yeah, I don't know. He might be dead. He might be dead. I'd like to have him represent me on something that the constituents find very pressing and important. But, yeah, he may be dead. Yeah.

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2: It's the Anthony Cumia Show, and I gotta say, every day I scroll through social media and some new scam has popped up that now you have to make sure your parents or your grandparents aren't falling for these things. When do people reach a point where they become unbelievably gullible and trustworthy? And look, a lot of these things these days, they're technology-based, computer-based. If you have to take the computer away from mom and dad, do it. If they're falling for these things, they are not fit to get online. And I was just downloading photos of my grandchildren. No, you gave away their inheritance. That's what you did. You see the nice pictures of your grandkids? They're broke now because you're an idiot. I don't want to be too harsh on them, but it keeps happening. And I think it is the job of the kids, you know. It's your job to throw them in an old age home.
3: It's not an old age home. It's a retirement community. Oh, Jesus Christ.
2: That's your job. It's your job to, you know, if they start getting a little, you know, they're losing it a bit, you got to deal with that. And it's your job to make sure they don't fall for these obvious shenanigans, if I may use the word shenanigans. Here's the latest one. New York Police Department's Financial Crimes Task Force is warning seniors about a scam involving, get this, gold bars. You're like, what? What is this? It involves a computer pop-up. A pop-up. Anytime I get a pop-up, it's instantly shut down. There is nothing, in 2026, there is nothing a pop-up is doing for you. It claims to be from Microsoft, saying that your computer is infected with a virus. Oh, dear. My computer has consumption. It's got the tuberculosis, a virus, and you need to call a number to get it unlocked. Can you believe falling for this? After calling, the victim unwittingly gives scammers access to their computer and bank accounts, prompting more fake calls from the scammers. Now they pretend to be from the U.S. Treasury Department or the police themselves. They're requesting payment in the form of gold bars to protect their money.
3: Gold finger.
2: In this process, the victim gets coerced to provide remote access to the computers, allowing these perpetrators to gain control. When I'm in control, it means that they have access to your webcam, your printer, your audio, and your computer. NYPD has been investigating these cases since 2024. Oftentimes, a courier will show up to the victim's home to collect the gold bars. While both parties talk on the phone to a scammer, usually someone based in Asia, of course, India, thank you, pretending to be based on U.S. soil. Hello, my name is Peter. We will need gold bars from you. The callers give a code name or number, further convincing some victims that the gold bar handoff is

legitimate. Can you even fathom that you're getting gold bars to hand over to some stranger at your door? And that somehow you think this is on the up and up? That somehow Microsoft and the U.S. Treasury it's in your best interest to buy gold bars and hand it to a stranger coming to your door. Oh, you people, you poor old bastards. We try to get my mom to use web TV. Remember web TV? We were like, Mom, we'll get you a computer. We can email you if something's going on, if something happens, something new. We could send you photos. Oh, I don't need that. I'll go to Photomat and get my film developed. She had no interest, thank God, by the way, in any type of technology. It frightened her. And I think that's a good thing. Technology should frighten old people to keep them from making dumb mistakes and handing out gold bars. I feel bad laughing because they probably gave away their entire retirement or inheritance that they wanted to give to their kids and grandkids. But when do you reach that point? When do you reach the point where it's a good idea to dole out gold bars like Halloween candy to strangers that have come to your door? I don't know. I don't know. Anyway. And the last thing, I guess, today, Hunter Biden has a video update on his dad, Joe Biden's cancer. AC8. Let's listen to a little Hunter Biden. I don't believe a word he says, but, you know, what am I going to do? What's that? Oh, we're out in 1 minute. Oh, boy, I don't even have time for this. See, I got too much stuff. Too much stuff. All right, next time. But they say it's spread. It's metastasized tea. I got the prostate. It's not good. It doesn't seem good. 5940, right? Oh, no? Now it's back to 5810, you bastards. Okay. I'll do 5810 then. He's in worse shape, and they knew about this when he was president. They tried dragging him over the finish line. We all know that. He couldn't do it. Thank God for that debate performance, or we would have him as president until he announced his cancer, and then Kamala Harris would be our president right now. Thank God things didn't work out like that. All right, I will see you back here next week. You better promise to show up. Have a good one, peeps.

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13: Sunday night, August 9th, Dominic Carter here with you, and we have a lot to get to this hour. We already see your calls coming in, 800-848-9222. So this guy out of Michigan, Dr. Abdul El-Sayed, has been in the game of politics. He's been a candidate before, but for a hot minute. For a hot minute, he's finally somebody, barely won the primary. And this guy has the nerve, has the cojones to, on national television, talk about President Trump's marriage to the first lady after the president did a social media comparison. Now, here's what has El-Sayed all up in arms. President Trump put on social media, he said, two very different Americas. 800-848-9222. And he shows a shot on the left of him and the First Lady of the United States. And on the right, he has a shot of El Sayed and his wife. So you have the husband and wife on the left. You have the husband and wife on the right. What El Sayed is upset about is that he thought he was going to con you, the voters of Michigan, all the way to the U.S. Senate. He doesn't like the fact that the president posted a picture with his wife having a hijab on, the scarf that they wear on their heads for religious reasons in the Muslim American community, some. And so that's what he doesn't like, because she has on her hijab and he was on fire referring to the president's marriage. And how would you know, El Sayed? You've been in the game 2 minutes, referring to the president's relationship as rocky during a TV appearance. And he went on to say, let me make sure I got this right here. He went on to say, quote, I don't know about the First Lady and the president, but from what I've heard, it's a bit of a rocky road. Be careful. Be careful, El Sayed. Folks might look into your marriage. Be very, very careful. Now, this guy is so arrogant that he is defending his ties to hate streamer Hassan Piker. You know, the guy who said America deserved 9/11. And he's hinting at a big tax increase for the middle class. This while his homeboy, Mamdani, caught on video, a video a few years back of him using, that is him being Mamdani, a fake accent. A fake accent. Imagine that. A few years ago when he wanted to be a rapper and he thought it was cool. Then he talked like, you know, he did a Kamala number. Then he talked like an Indian American, the way some people talk, the dialect of that community. But now, you know, he thinks he's a Mr. Kumbaya politician, and he wants to sound as mainstream as possible. And guess who is not ruling out a run for president or a run against Schumer? AOC. Cannot believe it. AOC goes on national television, told about she's polling one on the Democrat side in New Hampshire, and she actually did not rule out running for president and did not rule out challenging Schumer. But where we have to start, it is absolutely heartbreaking. And I've been thinking about this today, right? When we go out on a boat cruise, do you really know about the crew and captain of the ship? Do you really know their qualifications, whether there's alcohol involved? You know, for myself, how many helicopter rides have I been in different cities? Private helicopter rides. I've also gone up with the NYPD, and that's an experience within itself. And like I always say, folks, if you're up on your roof sunbathing, just know that the NYPD has binoculars where they can see exactly what you are doing or what you are wearing or what you are not wearing as they look down from above in the helicopter. But do we really know about the pilots, the co-pilots, and so on? So a heartbreaking, tragic New York City boat crash. Victims ID'd as a mother and her 5-month-old infant daughter. Gone. Dead. The baby-stricken dad also was on board an dangerously overcrowded motorboat. They were on, flipped in the New York Harbor. And again, the mother and daughter have been ID'd, and the captain has been hit with a slew of charges after the boat capsized. And why is he charged? because according to people that know in that area at nighttime, it's very, very rough. Very, very, very, very rough to be out there this time of night, basically this time of night. And so the mom, Sandra Sanchez, 27 years old, of College Point, among the people, 14 people, on a 2019 boat when it flipped over just before 10 p.m. Saturday. The boat's operator, Manuel Hernandez, 46 years old, was taken into custody after this fatal capsizing and hit with 13 counts of reckless endangerment, and reportedly is likely to face more charges. I want you to listen to this report on ABC, because folks, this is serious business. When you go out, we're going out for recreation, but these are all things that we need to think about, myself included.
2: Now to a tragedy on the water in New York. A young mother and her 5-month-old daughter are dead after their boat capsized near the Statue of Liberty Island on the New York Harbor. The captain of that boat was arrested and charged with multiple counts of reckless endangerment. Here's ABC's Morgan Norwood.
5: A chaotic and desperate rescue unfolding in the shadow of the Statue of Liberty in the middle of the night. 14 people thrown into the water after their boat capsized. Rescuers racing to find a mother and her 5-month-old baby.
8: Rescue boats are now on-site. They're saying the baby might be underneath the boat.
5: The frantic search just after 10 p.m. Saturday night. Divers plunging into the New York Harbor. Multiple rescue boats and an NYPD helicopter rushing to the scene.
10: I got the infant on board. I got to recover my divers. FD, if you want to come get the infant, hurry up. On our way back with the infant right now.
5: On shore, emergency crews waiting. Video showing one person on a stretcher being put into an ambulance.
11: I saw 3 helicopters, 2 active boats on the water, and just a lot of NYU ambulances, cops, firefighters, trucks.
5: Rescuers eventually pulling all 14 from the water.
11: I was just hoping that they would find them safely and alive, and hopefully they're okay and they make it.
5: But tragically, 27-year-old Sarah Sanchez and her 5-month-old daughter, Antonella Garcia, later pronounced dead at the hospital. Tonight, the boat's operator, 46-year-old Manuel Hernandez, arrested, facing 13 counts of reckless endangerment. These images showing the moment the boat was pulled from the water. The Coast Guard now digging into whether this was an illegal charter operation and if Hernandez was carrying passengers for hire without the required credentials, safety equipment, and inspection.
13: And so you know what happens, folks. You know, that'll never happen to me. That's what we all think. That's perhaps what this captain thought. And look at what happened here. 800-848-9222 on a Sunday night. Dominic Carter here with you. I'll get to El Sayed in just a moment. But let's start with some of your telephone calls. Charlie just disappeared. Charlie, you was about to get your shot, but Charlie just left us. 800-848-9222. So that was a version from ABC. And I want you to listen to a reporter account from NBC. Folks, think about this. A hot Saturday night. You're out with your family on a boat ride, what should be a beautiful boat ride. Next thing you know, you're submerged in water fighting for your life. This is part of a piece from NBC.
14: Such a tragedy to tell you about. According to police, a 27-year-old woman and a 5-month-old baby girl died after a boat overturned here in the waters near the Statue of Liberty last night. It was just before 10:30 last night when police say they got this call about an overturned boat in the waters near Liberty Island. And when they got here, they say a dozen people had already been rescued. They had minor injuries and were taken to hospitals. But then NYPD divers continued the search and were able to pull a 27-year-old woman and that 5-month-old baby from the water. They were raced to the hospital, but police say they did not survive. Police are still investigating all of this. We don't know exactly what caused the boat to overturn. A law enforcement source tells us that the captain of the vessel was taken into custody. Investigation continues.
13: And so, you know, the captain is facing charges now, but that's not going to bring back that mother, that 27-year-old woman. She just started her life. Nor is it going to bring back her five-month-old daughter. And it gives you something to think about the next time you go out on something, you know, recreation-wise. And it can be very dangerous. You know, we all think that the safety requirements are being met and et cetera, et cetera, et cetera. And then something like this happens. Too many people were on that boat. Okay, let's get to Michigan. So this guy, Abdul El Sayed, barely won the Democrat Senate race by 1%. And you would think he won with a mandate. You would think he's already been elected a U.S. Senator. But this is exactly why you can't let people like this come into American politics. What do you mean by that, Dominic? I mean a political novice with a chip on his shoulder. And if we're being honest, this guy is interested in pushing a Muslim agenda, if we're being honest. He's cut from the same cloth as Mamdani and Mamdani's wife. So he commits a major no-no. You have been in the game for literally less than a week. Yes, you ran for office before, but you have been in the game for less than a week. You're not elected to anything. You won a primary. And yes, the president is of the opposite party. And I'm sure your polling shows that if you go after Trump, that does very well for you. But dum-dum, you got to think about the moderate voters in your state that you're going to need in Michigan. And while they may not like Trump, they're going to say, wait a minute, you're not even respecting the political process. You're going after the president's marriage? Now, the last time I checked, America, there are two people in that marriage, Melania Trump and Donald Trump, just like there were two people in the Obama marriage. And one of the reasons why I shied away from getting into the Clinton marriage is because, and I know this may not be popular with you folks, there were two people in the Clinton marriage, Bill and Hillary Clinton. And who am I until I have hard, cold evidence? And I'm not talking about conjecturing about something. I'm not talking about speculation. I'm talking about hard, cold evidence. Then who am I to comment? So this guy, let's bring it back. Let's rewind full circle. This guy, L. Sayed, goes on television, and he was mad because President Trump posted on social media two very different Americas. On the left side of the screen, the president has a photo of him and the First Lady of the United States, right? Fair game. And on the right side, he has a photo of El Sayed with him and his wife. It's fair game. You can't get mad at the president that your wife has on a hijab. Did you think you were going to pull a Mamdani? You're doing everything that Mamdani did during his campaign in New York. Unfortunately, we, the media, let Mamdani get away with not seeing his wife during the campaign because all you had to do was look at his evil eye wife. And my opinion, the public would have said, hell no, that lady's evil. Okay? So what we're seeing now is what should have been done during the campaign. So President Trump says, I don't think so. No. You think you're going to pull a Mamdani and hide your wife? I don't think so. So President Trump, two very different Americas, this is fair game. A picture of him and his wife. President Trump and his wife, and El Sayed, him and his wife. El Sayed is livid because his wife has on a hijab, the scarf that some Muslim women wear, and he knows what message that reinforces. He thought he was going to con the voters with his, you know, sweet talking self and I'm such an intellectual and listen to what I have to say and I'm going to change the world. No, you're not, because you're not going to be elected. So I want you to listen to this. This guy is on TV, CNN. I mean, I don't know what's going on with our politics. There's certain things you just don't touch. And if you're a newcomer to politics, now if you're running against Trump, then yes, you can talk about his marriage. He can talk about your marriage. But you're not running against Trump. You're trying to make this a contest against Trump. You're running against Mike Rogers for the Senate. And the last time I checked, Mike Rogers' lead, the Republican candidate in this race in Michigan, his lead is growing. Listen to Mr. El Sayed discussing, he's going to bring up, Jake Tapper is going to ask him about the president's social media post. And then El Sayed is going to start taking his shots at the president's marriage right after each other, one after another.
15: Speaking of President Trump, last night he posted on social media a photograph of him and First Lady Melania Trump in formal attire. Next to a photograph of you and your wife, you appear to be in a restaurant booth or something. Your wife is a psychiatrist. She's wearing a hijab. The caption was "Two very different Americas." What was your response when you saw that?
16: Yeah, he's right. One in which your overlords are two people who don't like each other but joint in the interest of making billions of dollars off of you, or two people who genuinely love each other, enjoyed some pancakes together, want to come together to build the kind of America where they can raise a family and know that that family is going to have the good things. So yes, you've got two different visions of America. Donald Trump's vision is the one you're living in right now. Can you afford your gas? Can you afford your groceries? Do you believe, when you look your kids in the eye, that they're going to have a better future than you did? And Sarah and I are running because when we look our daughters in the eye, Amelie and Sirin, we want them to believe that they're every bit as able to have a better future than the one that they could have had under the Trump administration, that they can live together with their sisters and their brothers in America in a way where they lock arms to build the good things that they deserve together, where they know they'll have the health care that they need and good jobs, and that they don't have to go 15 minutes and know that there are kids who live 15 minutes away whose lives are very, very different than theirs because we've been for far too long okay with a level of inequality in this country. I want them to live in an America where they can breathe clean air and drink clean water. And actually, Sarah and I like each other. I don't know about the First Lady and the president, but from what I've heard, it's a bit of a rocky road.
13: So, you have to listen carefully. That's what politicians do, the ones that think they're slick. They talk fast, throwing their daggers. If you listen carefully to what he actually had to say, and I can't believe that this man did this, going up against the president of the United States of America. Cannot believe that he did it, referring to the president's marriage as, quote, rocky. And then at another point, he said, Sarah, so I guess that's his wife's first name, Sarah and I actually like each other, unlike the president. Hey, Mr. El Sayed, did you have some bacon with that breakfast? I'm just asking. Or did you have some pork sausages? I'm just asking. It's just a question. I just want to know, what did you have with the breakfast? Let's begin with your telephone calls. Let's start with Norman, line one in Brooklyn. Good evening, Norman. What's on your mind?
17: Good evening, Don. Okay, concerning the mother who took her child, 5 months or 5 years? I didn't exactly get that right, but either
13: five
17: one wouldn't
13: old,
17: be appropriate.
13: 5 month old.
17: Okay, she took her 5 month old, okay, out on a skiff. This is not the, you know, Queen Mary. She took her with some pilot. At 10:30 at night, it was pitch black there, out there, you know, sitting out there in the Atlantic. What the hell? Who does such a thing? My mother wouldn't take me.
13: Norman, wait. See, that's the key. Now, I'm going to disagree with you on this one. I'm going to let you finish. You were just about to say your mother would not have done that to you. Norman, we live in different times. Wait a minute, let me just finish. We live in different times from when you and I were growing up. There were rules when mothers would not bring their kids outside until they were a certain age. Those days are gone. The only thing I will say in defense of this woman, right? She's 27 years old. So what if she didn't have a babysitter and the boyfriend really wanted to go on the ride, go on the boat ride? These are things that pop up these days. That's all I'm saying. Go ahead, Norman.
17: Well, listen, I remember, I had to be in bed at 8 o'clock. I couldn't watch the Johnny Carson show. at that age, because, whatever. I had to stay, whatever. We ate together, and they put me to bed at a time, and there was no violation of that until I turned 14 or 15. There was a little bit of rebellion going on. I mean, I'd come back, but my mother always knew where I was, my mother and father. And,
13: those days are gone, Norman. Those days are gone. Yeah. You're talking about yesteryear.
17: Yeah, I know. It's sad. That's all I'm saying. It's sad.
13: Right. I mean, hey, what do you think of this El Sayed character in Michigan?
17: I think he's going to win. I think Michigan is an absolute write-off. It's not the Muslims. Yeah, okay, they got plenty of Muslims there. I mean, whatever, Dearborn. It's these white boys, white girls. They're going to bring him here. Listen, they're going to make him into a folk hero. They love him. He's a socialist. I don't even know, until he cuts your throat, he's a socialist, So anyway, no, they're going to love him. No, Michigan's a write-off. New York is a write-off. This is the new Confederate States of America. It's going to be, New York, Michigan, Minnesota. There's no future here. I mean, I hope that Bruce Blakeman wins? Listen, unless Hochul gets hit by a truck, okay? There's not, as long as Hochul is around, all the libs in this city, the moderate ones, the extreme ones, they're going to vote for her. So, I don't know, we're screwed, man.
13: Hey, Norman, you just mentioned Hochul and, of course, the Republican candidate against her. I want you to listen to this. Bruce Blakeman. And Blakeman just released an ad using Hochul's own words where her past may come back to bite her in her rear end. Folks, listen to this.
18: Young black kids growing up in the Bronx who don't even know what the word a computer is.
19: Young black kids don't know what a computer is. Get a grip, Kathy Hochul. You don't know black kids. You don't get to define their potential with tired stereotypes.
18: Young black kids growing up in the Bronx who don't even know what the word a computer is.
19: Shame on you, Kathy Hochul. You are the worst governor in America. Bruce Blakeman believes in every kid in every neighborhood. Bruce Blakeman for a better New York.
13: Before I let you go, Norman, I think that's a very effective ad. What do you think?
17: I've sent money to Blakeman. I love him. I went to see him speak at the Women's Republican Club. I think he has a very, very impressive, he's very impressive, but especially in person. This city is too screwed. The city is screwed, man. I mean, listen, the minorities that live in Brooklyn, Queens, New York, they want their check. They want their free stuff. They're not giving it up. They're not going to risk giving it up. And the local politicians are all Dems, and they're all screaming for Hochul. And they're not going to give it up for this Republican, conservative, independent white boy. They're not going to forget it. There's no way. And as far as the white people of Manhattan and Brooklyn, oh, man. Listen, he's going to get Staten Island. This I'm certain. But as far as my borough, I'm screwed. Absolutely screwed. I mean, they don't even want the what's his name? He used to be the head of the House. That's my congressman, Hakeem Jeffries. Hakeem Jeffries is too mainstream for the dummies in my neighborhood.
13: You got a point there, Norman. Thank you for the call. Yeah. I have to move on. Thank you. Let's go to line 5, Mary in Virginia. Good evening, Mary. What's on your mind tonight?
20: My statement is El Sayed and his wife may eat together, but when they go to church, do they sit together? Are the
13: you
20: women
13: don't mean church.
20: In the
13: you
20: back
13: mean, you mean,
20: or
13: a,
20: in
13: you
20: the
13: mean
20: front?
13: A mosque. Wait, Mary, you mean a mosque. They don't when go to they, church. They when, go to a mosque.
20: When they go to the mosque, do the men and women sit together? Does he sit with his wife? Or is she in the back with the other women?
13: Okay, so now tell me why that's relevant.
20: Because when you see President Trump and his wife, they are always together. He is always opening the door for her. He shows her so much love and respect.
13: This is true.
20: That's true. My point. And when they were in church, they were together. They sat side by side in church.
13: Right, but if you're El Sayed, he would say that's for the cameras. I don't know. This guy, he's a newcomer to politics, and you've got the cojones to talk about the President of the United States marriage? What does that say to you, Mary?
20: My statement is, if you live in a glass house, don't throw rocks.
13: Thank you, Mary. I couldn't have said it better myself. Because be careful. Remember what happened to Gary Hart. Oh, follow me, follow me. Mr. Hart, who's this woman? And that was the end of his presidential campaign. We see all of your calls, folks. If you're trying to get through, don't get frustrated. Just wait a second or two and then hit redial. I've got to take a break. We are coming right back.
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13: And we are back on this Sunday night with you here on Talk Radio 77 until 1 a.m. this morning. We see your telephone calls. Let's go to Charlie, line 4 in Brooklyn. Good evening, Charlie. What's on your mind?
23: Good evening, Dominic. I just want to say I enjoy your program.
13: Well,
23: I was in the business of carrying people for hire on a boat. I just want to tell you, can you hear me?
13: Good. Loud and clear. Loud and clear.
23: Okay. All right. Now, first of all, my boat, I had three of them. I had to be licensed. All right. And in order to pass the navigation, you have to get 100. All right. At the Coast Guard, at the battery, I took my test. All right. And the most guys that take people out fishing for a living are very serious captains, all right? So before you get on a boat, and I think you were talking about the boat that you go on for an excursion for the radio station or whatever.
13: I'm talking about any boat that you go on recreationally.
23: Okay. Before you get on a boat, you get a 6-man passenger license, or you get ocean operated, unlimited ocean operator. I had the unlimited ocean operator's license. I still operate a boat. I got my license in the 70s without any incidents. So now the boat is subject to Coast Guard inspection, the bottom side of the boat every year, the top side inspection, okay? Your license has got to be checked every year. And you've got to be, you have to be on a ball. Most guys are on a ball. So before you jump on a boat, make sure that you're dealing with a legitimate captain who runs a business like that. And believe me when
13: okay,
23: I tell
13: but wait,
23: you.
13: But wait, Charlie. So I'm new to New York and I see the boat and I want to get on the boat. How am I going to know how to check the captain or the crew?
23: No, you check to see if the captain has been It's easy to check the captain. All you got to do is make a call to the Coast Guard, all right? And they'll give you the number, the name of the captain. Ask for the name of the captain. They'll tell you right away if he ever had an incident or whatever. But if he's running a boat on a daily basis, I mean, I ran it on a daily basis. So did all my friends, you know? Very serious captains. You could run it in the middle of the night.
13: Okay, so Charlie, so is that area where this happened, is it considered dangerous as it's being reported?
23: Yes. I ran a tugboat over there.
13: Okay, and so should you be... Wait a minute. Should you be out there with more passengers than the boat can hold, should hold,
23: at that time of night? Well, it sounds like to me what happened, Dominic, not to interrupt you, I know you're cramped for time. What sounds like to me what happened here is the guy wasn't licensed at all, okay? And he took people out. He might probably took some money from them or whatever. And that particular area, okay, three different currents come into one section. It's a dangerous area right there, okay? So he probably wasn't operating correctly, and they hammered him, okay? He probably had no license, no insurance, no, nothing. And no, you have to have enough fire extinguishers, especially you take a course in that. And also your life preservers. You take a course, you have to have enough life preservers for everybody. You take first aid. They cover all the bases.
13: I got it, Charlie. But so people that are out that time of night, so it's Saturday night and they want to go on a boat and... they can't check anything. I mean, I understand you're going through a litany of what should happen, but clearly that didn't happen in this case.
23: Well, I was a night captain, okay? It has nothing to do with the 1 a.m. or whatever time it was, all right?
13: 10:30
23: I was a night
13: PM.
23: Captain, 10:30. But I used to run nights and days, okay? And a night captain gets to know the waters better than anybody. No, it's got nothing to do with it, night or day. Just you have to know what boat you're stepping on and that if it's a professional operation. You can't just jump on a guy's boat, you know, and expect safety.
13: But Charlie, I think I would venture to say 9.5 out of 10 people don't have the time nor the patience to do what you just said. I understand why you're giving us these things. But one thing I want you to explain, because I have a lot of calls and I do have to move on.
23: Yeah.
13: So I love going by the water, right? That's one of the ways that I relax. But I got to tell you, when I was younger, I was adventurous. I wanted to do things. One of my dreams was to own my own boat, a small boat. But the older I get, I'm becoming almost afraid of all the adventurous things I wanted to do. So what I'm trying to say to you is,
23: Dominic, there's nothing to be afraid of.
13: Let me just tell you, Charlie, what I'm afraid of. Exactly what happened to this boat. Because the boat can look perfectly fine. Let's just say it's me on the boat. Those waves, those currents, you're telling me the boat cannot, let's say it's just me, I'm following all the rules, everything I'm supposed to do, all the paperwork is in order, you're telling me there's no way the boat can turn over?
23: Well, if the boat is overloaded...
13: No, I just said it's only me. I said it's only me on the boat.
23: Only you. This sounds, to me, it sounds like the boat was what they call hogged. Okay, when you have too many passengers on one side of the boat, when the boat goes down on a wave, it doesn't want to come up. Okay, and it sounds like there probably was water in the bilge. When the water sloshes to one side, the boat could turn over. All right, it doesn't sound like a real professional operation to me.
13: It can this happen rather quickly?
23: No, if you're going on a vessel that carries 30, 40 people or whatever, that's a professional operation. All the ferry boat captains have license.
13: You're talking about what should be. I'm trying to deal with the reality. The reality is there were more people on the boat than, and you mentioned the three currents coming together, that it's very, this is what I want you to explain to me. I find it hard to believe that people get swept up in currents and can't, they get tired and can't swim, and then it's over. Is the force that strong?
23: No. You got currents coming out of the Hudson River. You got the Arthur Kill, you got the East River, okay, and you got three powerful currents there. Now, I operated there all night and day with a tugboat, right, an 85-foot tugboat. But we never had a problem as long as you're operating on with a professional setup and professional people, okay, and the right vessel. You have you couldn't be any safer than that. The only thing that I disagree with is these jet skis. I have waterfront property, and today I was on my boat. I have a 35-foot boat, and I was just sitting on the back of the boat, and I'm watching these jet skis, and I can tell you one thing. These jet skis are very, very dangerous for these kids to be doing 50 miles an hour on the water, you know.
13: Tell me quickly why they're dangerous.
23: The jet skis?
13: Yes.
23: Because they're doing 30, 40, 50 miles an hour, and you're on the water, you know.
13: Are you telling me, Charlie, that when they hit the water, it's like hitting concrete? I don't understand what you're telling me.
23: Oh yeah.
13: Why is it so dangerous?
23: Yeah, yeah.
13: Even though they're on top of the water, only a few feet, it's still like hitting concrete going that fast. That's what you're telling me.
23: Not only that, you can't when you're. I was in a couple of vessels that really went 50 miles an hour or whatever on the water. You can't judge the distance. Distance can't be judged, all right? You could hit a buoy, or you could hit a wall, or you could hit a dock, and you're dead, you know. But that's different than what you're talking about. You're getting on a professional boat, all right, to go out on a charter with 50 people or 80 people, whatever. You're there. You better know that captain is licensed, okay, before they hire that boat. All right,
13: you Charlie, better know. Thank you. Matter of fact,
23: when you walk on the boat, on the wall of the boat is a certificate of inspection from the Coast Guard. You know you're in a professional operation. All right.
13: Fair enough, Charlie. And thank you. Thank you for that call. Greatly appreciated. You know, folks, something we got to take very seriously, because I'm sure that this young mother in her 20s with her 5-month-old daughter in her arms never thought that this would happen. And now she's no longer with us. Dominic Carter with you folks on this Sunday night, 800-848-9222. Maria, line one, Staten Island. What's going on, Maria?
1: Hey, Dominic, love you.
13: Thank you.
1: You're welcome. I'm sorry, I'm trying to rush along because I know you're pressed for time. Plan.
13: People okay. Well, I hear you, but we gotta be careful with the profanity, Maria. So, but anyway, go ahead.
1: The crap that he talks. What is the plan? Everybody says, "Oh, we're gonna do this. We're gonna do that. We're gonna do the other thing." But what is the plan?
13: Wait, Maria, you're not really asking me what the plan is, are you? Because you know what the plan is, right? Get elected and destroy America. You know what the plan is.
1: Right. No, but I'm saying what they're offering, what is the plan to give them what they're offering?
13: He called Mom Donnie, and Mom Donnie said, hey, run the game of free health care, run the game of better transportation. And Mom Donnie went down the line and told them what to do. And that's what he's doing. They all have the same goal in mind, these young guys, these young bucks that are running.
1: And how dare they? How dare they go against it? I mean, how are they here and how are they successful? You know how? Because this is a great country. And how dare they come here, succeed, and then put down this country?
13: Put down the country and want to talk about the president of the United States marriage. The president of the United States.
1: That's a joke. You know, it's just more class in her pinky than the both of them combined.
13: And let the church say amen to Sister Maria from Staten Island. Maria, Well, thank you, Maria. Thank you for the great call. Yeah, you know, so that's what El Sayed didn't like. President Trump tweeted out a picture. Two very different Americas is the caption. On the left, it says Donald J. Trump. On the right, he has his full name. And then he has a picture with his wife, who's a psychologist, and she has on a hijab, the scarf like that some Muslim women wear. And I don't understand. Somebody's got to explain to me one day why some wear it, why some don't. I don't get it. But Dr. El Sayed, you said that you like having pancakes with your wife. I just want to know, like, were you like at IHOP and did they have like a bacon special or a pork chop special? Did you have that? Was that part of your meal or you didn't have that? Oh, I know. Muslims don't eat pork. I know. But you say a lot of things that you don't necessarily mean. So, you know, you might have had a piece of bacon. I don't know. Who am I, right? Let's go to Pamela in New Jersey, line 4. Pamela, what's on your mind?
4: Hey, the Hudson River is dangerous on a good day, the East River. There's a lot of different currents. We owned, when I was a kid, a 16-footer, a Chris Craft. It's a wooden boat. And we went out with our friends down the shore on a 30-foot boat on the Hudson. And, you know, the thing is with a boat, it's very deceptive. See, in a car, you're stationary as far as the land moving. But on a boat, the boat is moving as well as the horizon is moving. So very strange things can happen. I can remember as a kid on that 30-foot boat, I'm thinking I'm on a smaller boat, and we go into the dock, and I put my arm out, and I was seconds away from getting my arm crushed against the dock, and my dad quick grabbed me. You know, weird things can happen. And I remember going on an Ellis Island tour a couple years after 9/11 on one of those bigger boats out of Weehawken, and, you know, like those dinner boats. And everybody wanted to get a picture of where the towers were. So everybody shifted over to the one side. And I swear the boat was going to capsize. And I said, never again. Never again. Because you're on one of those boats and people go to one side, the boat can flip. And I remember my father warning me. He was in the Navy during World War II, and he loved boats. Mm-hmm. He loved sailboats. And he used to tell me about the East River and how dangerous it is. A lot of galleons have gone down there. They had to dredge it at one point. It was so dangerous. And things can happen on boats that don't happen in any other, you know, stationary, you know. Like, it's like an earthquake. I don't know if you've ever been in an earthquake. It's very weird because the ground is moving and your brain is saying, what's going on? Well, that's kind of like what a boat is. A boat floats in its own environment, and you've got to watch all different factors.
13: So, Pamela, on a boat or with your dad, did you ever fear the boat was going to capsize?
4: Not with my dad, but on that Ellis Island tour, when everybody ran over to one side to take a picture, and I knew the boat was, I thank God that it didn't tip. And I'm like, where's the captain saying, get everybody, come on, move back over. See, that's the weird thing. When you're on a boat with a lot of people, especially, you know, a smaller boat, a little over, you know, 30 foot, you know, you never know what can happen.
13: So it sounds like you're not surprised that this happened, where this 27-year-old mother and her 5-month-old daughter lost their lives.
4: Oh, no, it's very, very, a boat is nothing to fool around with. It's a very tricky thing. A lot of things can happen. Like, you know, in the Passaic River, we just had those two kids drown. After
13: yes.
4: a flood, you know, you always stay away from, you know, water lines, sewer lines, and rivers. And what happened there with those kids, they were in an area where it was like a docking area. And they were, the perception was probably the ramp. They thought the water was shallow, but it's a rescue ramp that's there. And they probably went down on the ramp, and then all of a sudden there's a drop-off. And then the currents were very strong at that point because of flooding. I was in a flood as a kid. I lived in North Jersey right by the Pompton River. And it's amazing what water can do. It's whenever it rains heavy, stay away from all water areas, because what happens in Jersey, all the water comes down from North Jersey, from all the rivers, and we got a lot of them, and it all surges down, and then it hits that Passaic River, and the Passaic, a little, our river around the block from me used to be ankle deep, and during, you know, the day, you know, kids played on the rocks and everything, but boy, you have a lot of rain, you stay away from that river. And my friends around the block, they lost their backyards, and our house got flooded. It's in the street in front of my school. I was probably in the safest place. People were going down with boats and all. I learned early about the dangers of water. And but, you know, there's a nice aspect to it, but you got to know what you're doing on the water.
13: Fair enough. And fair enough, Pamela. Thank you for the call. I'm late for a break, so I have to step in. But I will acknowledge, Pamela mentioned the two kids that drowned. Friday night, I was sitting there. It must have been, you know, with today's technology, the 11 o'clock news, you can watch it at 3 a.m., whatever time you want. And I was thinking about those children. They had a visual for them. They drowned, and they just recovered their bodies. It is time for a break. We are coming right back.
0: If you missed Dominic Carter, here's what you missed.
13: Hateful Sonny Halston on The View. I don't know where they got these clowns from. They need to send them back. 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

0: You know conspiracies turn me off. 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
0: And we are back. Very interesting here. I'm looking at my Twitter at my ex, and Nikki says, at Dominic TV, good evening, Dominic. I remember when El Sayed said that if we don't know how to pronounce his name, keep it out our damn mouth. He should start taking his own advice and keep the president's marriage out his damn mouth. I believe an accusation equals a confession. And you know what, Nikki? In the world of politics, oftentimes it does. And so as someone that has done this for a very long time, you hit it on the head, Nikki, because when El Sayed goes after President Trump's marriage, it's an immediate red alarm for someone like me that's been doing this for a long time that there's something in his marriage as well. Why would you go there? You're mad because the president put a picture. You thought you were going to run the whole race without the country seeing your wife with her hijab on and, you know, the scarf. And now you're mad because President Trump said, no, America's going to see this. And so you go after his marriage. And we're also talking about the two dead, the mom and her infant daughter after a boat capsized off Liberty Island coast, 12 people rescued. The captain hit with a bunch of charges. And again, the boat capsized near Liberty Island. It was overcrowded, apparently. Let's go to Danny, Line 1, Tennessee. Danny, what's on your mind on this Sunday night?
4: Oh, yes, sir. I just want to say that, good evening. I just want to say I feel real bad for them, the mom and the child that passed away on that boat accident. Mm-hmm. And just to share the fear they must have gone through, even that child, that young. I remember when I was like 3 or 4 years old crossing on a ferry on Chesapeake Bay, and they were loading cars up on there. And I remember this as a little child. I'm over 60 years old. And it's like, it's going to sink, it's going to sink. And then they started driving the semi-trucks on there. I was terrified going across Chesapeake Bay on a ferry that did this routinely. So I can only imagine what happened when something actually was sinking. Now, of course, I've been in the military, been on all kinds of stuff, exposed stuff, but I still remember that childhood fear. So that poor infant and that young mother, what they must have felt when that was happening, it must have been horrific.
0: Right. And, you know, Danny, I think about that. I don't know if the mom hit her head on something. I don't know if her and her baby drowned. And if they drowned, what that must have felt like, you know, maybe she couldn't get from underneath the boat. It, you know, when you start thinking about how this actually went down, and then you think about the dad that I'm sure he's trying to find her and his daughter, and he can't find them, and he's disoriented, and it's dark, and all of a sudden you're in the water, and you can't get around, and we don't know how cold the water is. Absolute nightmare. Thank you very much for the telephone call. Let's go to Susan in Corning, New York. Susan, what's on your mind?
5: Okay, well, you were speaking about Saad and his wife in the picture, comparing President Trump putting that picture of the difference between he with his wife and Assad with the hijab. Now, Assad's wife also being a psychiatrist, this is what I find. And President Trump, by the way, he won Michigan. That was the state in 2016 that gave him the presidency. We stayed up till

0: 2 or 3 in the morning waiting for that. He also won in 2024.
1: So okay, Susan, I don't need a history lesson. I need you to tell me your point. What are you trying to tell me?
0: No, the point is that President Trump is... He's going directly to the people in Michigan who may not be completely have the picture.
2: And President Trump, by the way, he won of the Michigan.
0: Lies and whatever. But also, Massad's wife is a psychiatrist. She does not take any kind of insurance at all.
1: Wait. How do we know that, Susan? And I know a few psychologists. Only difference between a psychiatrist, psychologist, they can prescribe medication. But I know a few of them that don't take private insurance. So why is that important?
0: Because Assad is saying Medicare for all. Everybody has to get. And now his wife doesn't take no insurance, not even private insurance. She only gets paid cash.
1: And I know quite a few of them that only deal with cash. They say that they don't want to deal with the red tape and the bureaucracy of these HMOs. I know a few of them that are exactly that way, Susan.
0: Okay, is that hypocritical, though?
1: I don't think so. I don't see that part as being hypocritical. That's her private business decision.
0: Yeah, but he is saying, oh, no, everybody has to get government coverage for their health care. But his wife won't do that. She turns people away. So, no, I disagree with you.
1: Okay, she doesn't turn people away. She has practices that you must adhere to if you want her services. There's a big difference. You have the choice in leaving. Susan, thank you for the call. You have the choice in leaving. Folks, we see all your telephone calls. Our number 2 is coming up. The number to reach me live, 800-848-9222. We are coming right back.

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3: I'm Jane Metzler. He was gunned down on the Las Vegas Strip 30 years ago. Monday in Las Vegas, the murder trial of the only person ever charged in the fatal drive-by shooting of legendary rapper Tupac Shakur is set to start when jury selection gets underway. 63-year-old Dwayne Keffie D. Davis isn't accused of being the trigger man, but Nevada law says he can be tried for allegedly aiding and abetting the killing. Prosecutors claim the former Crips gang leader also provided the murder weapon. The trial expected to last about a week. Police say a 46-year-old man has been charged with 13 counts of reckless endangerment for causing a boat to capsize in New York Harbor. This resulted in two deaths and several injuries. News Nation's Corey McGinnis.
4: Captain of the boat, 46-year-old Manuel Hernandez, was arrested early Sunday morning and charged with 13 counts of reckless endangerment after it overturned near Liberty Island, killing 27-year-old Sarah Sanchez and her 5-month-old daughter, Antonella Garcia. Police say a 911 call came in late Saturday night for an overturned boat with people in the water.
3: The boat capsized near Liberty Island, home of the Statue of Liberty. The U.S. Coast Guard trying to figure out if that boat was part of an illegal charter operation. Iran continuing to insist that an agreement to reopen the Strait of Hormuz to maritime shipping is close to a done deal, provided the U.S. agrees to several conditions, including withdrawing its troops, ending the naval blockade of Iranian ports, and providing monetary compensation. Vice President J.D. Vance telling News Nation.
5: This thing is not over. It's obviously not at the beginning. We're in the middle of the game, and we're applying a whole host of tools, diplomatic, economic, military tools, to ensure that we get the best outcome for the American people. I feel quite confident we will get there, but we're still a bit in the middle of the game.
3: Iran and Oman, meantime, reportedly working on a temporary agreement to reopen the strategic waterway. And this developing story, severe weather in the Midwest, a tornado touching down over Mineral, Illinois. This was Sunday evening. Mineral about 10 miles north of Kewaunee. No word on damage or injuries. A tornado warning now in effect for eastern Lee County. For about another half hour, the Chicago area seeing severe storms all day long this Sunday. And apparently, this storm system has not left the area as yet. But once again, a tornado has touched down over Mineral, Illinois, Sunday evening. This is the Worldwide News Network. The NYPD says two people of interest are being questioned in connection with an alleged stabbing at the Dominican Day parade. Police say it happened in the throes of an argument along 42nd Street between 5th and 6th Avenues. The teenage victim, who was stabbed twice in the back, is said to be recovering at the hospital. The Coast Guard says boat captain Manuel Hernandez was arrested and charged with reckless endangerment. This after the boat he was steering capsized near Liberty Island in New York Harbor Saturday night, killing a woman and her 5-month-old baby. Neighbors simply can't believe it.
6: It's just very scary to have a 5-month-old on a boat.
3: The FDNY says 14 people were on the 22-foot motorboat when it capsized. A dozen were rescued, but divers found the woman and her baby. The Coast Guard and the NYPD are looking into whether this was an illegal charter operation. Mayor Mamdani is calling for President Trump to restore temporary protected status for Haitian immigrants. This following that Supreme Court ruling ending the program. It comes as City Hall announced moves to identify and terminate employees who were TPS holders. Mamdani said Haitian immigrants contribute to multiple industries, from healthcare to hospitality. The mayor said the city will give free legal consultations to those looking into other forms of work authorization. Tenants in public housing are suing the NYPD, claiming illegal surveillance and civil rights violations over installation of internet routers in common areas. Checking WABC weather, clear and breezy overnight with a low of 72. Later today, sunshine mixing with clouds with a chance of a late day shower, high temperatures of 92. I'm Jane Metzler for 77 WABC News.
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9: Now, I don't understand that. 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
7: Well, John, it's an interesting issue for the Democrats because it's an 80-20 issue. 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
7: Again, it's just one of these things where they're making an issue where there is none.
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0: From New York City to the world, it's Dominic Carter.
1: A worst case nightmare. You go out on a boat to have a good time. The boat's operator was taken into custody after the fatal mishaps and hit with 13 counts of reckless endangerment and is likely to face more charges. Dominic Carter here with you on this Monday, off of Liberty Island Coast. 12 people rescued. The captain hit with a number of charges after the boat capsized near Liberty Island, killing the mother and her baby. And the boat's operator was taken into custody after the fatal mishaps and hit with 13 counts of reckless endangerment and is likely to face more charges. Dominic Carter here with you on this Monday AM. 848-9222. AOC for president. I'm not joking at all. And she's not ruling it out. We'll deal with that this hour. Also, the gloves are off in the Michigan Senate battle, but not between the two candidates. The Democrat nominee, the guy that won by 1%, he's been the nominee for what, 5 days? And he's going after President Trump's marriage to Melania Trump after the president made a social media comparison. We're going to deal with all of that, 800-848-9222. But first, a little recap in terms of what happened with this boating incident.
2: We are standing 3 miles south of the Statue of Liberty, where tragedy unfolded last night just off the coast of Liberty Island. Police say a 22-foot boat carrying 14 people capsized in New York Harbor, killing a 27-year-old woman and a baby girl who was just 5 months old. First responders got the distress call at 10:30 and immediately deployed helicopters, boats, and scuba teams. 12 of the 14 people were rescued before police even arrived. Divers were eventually able to find and recover the missing woman and child, rushing them to the hospital, where they unfortunately later died. The investigation is ongoing this morning into how this vessel capsized.
1: And again, the captain has been arrested. And so I'm told for divers that it's dark generally at any time when you're down there in the water. But think about the professional operation of police departments across the country, in this case, the NYPD. 10:30 at night, you get a call. I've been out with the aviation unit and the NYPD boat unit. You get a call. The divers have to, they're en route, they're getting dressed, and you're going into that water at 10:30 at night. And you're looking, you don't know if it's a salvage operation. You're looking, you're hoping to save lives. And you find the mother and the daughter. It's just awful. But what's also awful is what's going on in Michigan. This guy has been in the game for what, 6 days? And I'm being nice. It's more like 4.5 days. Referring to Abdul El Sayed, who went on CNN, and he's not happy because President Trump on his social media put forth a picture, and the caption said, two very different Americas. On the left, it says Donald J. Trump with the president, a picture of the president and the first lady of the United States. And then on the other side, so it's the president and his wife. And on the other side, it's El Sayed and his wife. And I am telling you, Sayed is livid because his wife has on a hijab as a Muslim American. And he thought that he was going to run this campaign without you knowing it. So he goes on CNN and he says that the president's marriage is rocky and at least him and his wife like each other.
3: For far too long, okay with a level of inequality in this country. I want them to live in an America where they can breathe clean air and drink clean water. And actually, Sarah and I like each other. I don't know about the first lady and the president, but from what I've heard, it's a bit of a rocky road.
4: Breaking this morning is the news that you spoke with President Obama.
1: So a rocky road is how he refers to the president of the United States marriage. 800-848-9222. We see your calls. We're going to get to them momentarily. But I want you to listen to something else that he had to say on Meet the Press. Now, Hassan Piker is the despicable human being that said America deserved 9/11. This guy is awful. He should be thrown out of the country. And yet, you got the Democrat nominee. He won't disavow him. And he's not ruling out campaigning with him. Listen to his responses as it relates to Hassan Piker.
4: You face scrutiny for campaigning with socialist streamer Hassan Piker, who has made a series of inflammatory comments, as you well know, including saying America deserved 9/11, describing Hamas as a lesser evil than Israel. Do you plan to continue to campaign with Hassan Piker in the general election campaign?
3: Look, I'm less concerned now with who I'm campaigning with, a lot more concerned about who I'm campaigning to. We got a lot of work to do to continue to build the coalition that's going to beat Mike Rogers.
4: Would you welcome him, though, on the campaign trail with
3: you? Like I said, I'm a lot more focused on who I'm campaigning to. So I think we have this notion sometimes on shows like this that we cannot or should not talk to certain groups of people. And I'll tell you that the 3 million people who listen to Hassan are people I want to make sure understand that there's a pathway into our politics around getting money out of politics so we can keep money back in pockets and pass Medicare for All. And so I'm going to continue to have the conversations with those folks who we desperately need to reach out to, just like I'm going to continue to have conversations with seniors in senior homes, folks up north, folks in Detroit, folks in Grand Rapids. So again, I'm a lot more focused on who I'm campaigning to rather than who I might campaign with.
4: When asked about Hassan Piker's comments on 9/11, Senator Bernie Sanders called it a dumb statement. Do you agree? Do you disavow those comments that America deserved 9/11?
3: Of course. Of course, it was a dumb statement. And of course, I think Hassan himself would say that was a dumb statement. He disavowed it. So, yes, America didn't deserve 9/11. But, you know, to sit here and play gotcha politics with a dumb thing somebody said out of context that they disavowed themselves to say, oh, well, what does that mean about what you think? I want to be held accountable for what I say and what I do rather than this idea that we're so stuck in cancel culture that all of us agreed was a bad idea back in 2020, but we seem to want to bring back.
1: So notice all the talk all around the problem and so on, and, you know, but he's not ruling out campaigning with continuing to campaign with Hassan Piker. Who in their right mind would do that? I can tell you who, a number of Democrats, the socialists that are running for office. What's the saying, birds of a feather flock together? Folks, you know what time it is. Let's go to line three. Wendy, Long Island. Wendy, what's on your mind?
5: Hey there. So I didn't hear anybody mentioning that life jackets. Like, were these people given life jackets when they'd on the boat? When they went on the boat, usually you're supposed to wear one.
1: Well, key word, usually and supposed. I've been on plenty of boats where they say they give you the choice. I don't know how licensed this guy was, Wendy, if at all. So we have no idea as of right now. I'm sure by daybreak, we'll have a better understanding. But when they came off the boat, and they had on towels, so they already had changed their clothes, all the people, after being rescued, I didn't see any life jackets. So I don't know. It's a great question. I'll give you the final word before I move on.
5: Yeah, and then this happened in the evening, I think you said?
1: It happened at about 10:30 p.m.
5: Yeah, see, like, I think I don't really understand, like, people today and, you know, poor judgment. But, like, who would take a five-month-old on a baby at night? You should be, like, home putting the, you know, the kid should be sleeping.
1: No, I agree with you. I agree with you, and DMS agrees with you. She just tweeted it to me. All I'm saying is what our generation may have done, those rules no longer apply. And they don't care what we think. They have their new way of doing things. And what I'm trying to say is that you have single mothers or mothers where the child care is totally on them. And unfortunately, their thing is, I got to take the child. I can't leave the child home. And they take the child with them. And it turned out to be deadly in this case. I agree with you, Wendy. A five-month-old child should not be out on a boat that time of night with that wind and so on, and what and the bumps going up and down. But the child was, and unfortunately, mother and child are no longer with us. Thank you for the call. Let's go to Sandra, line 5, New Jersey. Sandra, what's on your mind?
6: Oh, good evening, Dominic. You know, the two things, one with this baby and the mother, my first reaction was, gee, I think my baby would be home in bed. But I asked my husband just before, I said, Michael, what do you think of a 27-year-old mother and the husband and his 5-month-old baby
1: boyfriend.
6: On a boat?
1: Boyfriend.
6: Oh, boyfriend.
1: Go ahead.
6: Okay. All right. And he said, well, you know, they're young. They want to go out. It's summertime. They want to take the baby along with them. So my husband's reaction was different than mine. He said, now, I wouldn't put him on a roller coaster in an amusement park, but he really didn't see the harm in what they did. They were just young people going out to have a good time. But I didn't feel the same way because I don't think I would take my daughter.
1: No, I understand, but Sandra, I'm going to say for the third and last time, we are of a different generation.
6: Right. I get
1: this
6: it.
1: Generation, no. They don't have the same rules that we had.
6: I know, but I'm trying to say my husband is from the other generation, but he understood that these are young people that wanted to have a nice time.
1: Exactly.
6: Fun.
1: And I'm not defending right. it. I'm just telling you what time it is.
6: Right. And then I just wanted to comment on Abdul El Sayed and the picture. I took a look after you brought it up on the radio. And you know how they say a picture is worth 1,000 words?
1: Yes.
6: Let me tell you, first of all, I read Melania's book and I saw the movie. She's a perfectly happy. She's very happy. There's no doubt about it. You know, everyone has their ups and downs. Find me one marriage that doesn't, and I won't believe it's real. But when I look at him and his wife, Sarah, I have a feeling she's going to be one of several wives. I just don't believe that man. The way I look at him, he looks like a player type. And as he's going to become more and more popular, I don't think they're going to last as long as Donald Trump lasts with Melania. That's my gut. You know, I could be wrong. I hope I am. I want them to be happy. I want everyone to be happy. But I don't think it's going to be the same kind of lasting relationship that Trump has with Melania. I don't know.
1: Well, Sandra, I want to thank you for the call. I have to take a break. But this is one of the reasons why it's not cool for this clown to get into marriages. Because then you have talk show hosts across America that have to talk about this. I don't care what's going on in his marriage. I don't particularly care what's going on in the president's marriage. It's between two people, President Trump and Melania Trump. It's between El Sayed and his wife, who is a psychologist, and you know, he said they like to enjoy each other's company, eating pancakes. I will say again, but did you have some bacon with those pancakes? And how about a pork chop, Mr. El Sayed? Time for a break. We're coming right back.
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7: Saxophonist Kenny G, you know, this guy. He told the Friends Keep Secrets podcast that he was an early investor in Starbucks.
8: That is true.
7: All he knew is that
8: there was a one store in the Pike Place Market in Seattle, and they just sold coffee beans.
7: But a relative suggested what he should do with all of that jazz music money.
8: My uncle says, hey, they're trying to raise money for Starbucks.
7: But it was when he met then Starbucks CEO Howard Schultz.
8: So I met Howard, and Howard kind of gave me the whole rundown of what he was planning to do, and he's a very charismatic guy, and we became good friends.
7: But once he heard wise investors like Bill Gates were involved, he was in.
8: And then I said, well, who else is investing? And I looked at the names. I go, oh my God, okay. I said, whatever they're doing, I'm going to do.
7: So every time you drink a venti iced orange cream matcha, think of this. Cooper Lawrence, Entertainment News, Worldwide News Network, New York.
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11: 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I'm Suzanne Miller.
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12: KT, former Deputy National Security Advisor under President Trump. Did you see this, KT? It's interesting because the president, originally President Trump talked about this 20% toll. And then he said, no, I'm not going to do that. I'm going to do what he calls a reimbursement fee with trade and investment deals, he says, that the Gulf states are going to make into the United States. In other words, they'll contribute to America. But it's an interesting idea. What do you make of that, and how does that work? What, they're going to, what, build a plant somewhere or do something?
13: Yeah, so in the very beginning of the first term, President Trump, you know, we have this understanding that we would keep the strait open, we would protect the countries, the Gulf Arab countries, we would protect Israel. And he kept saying, we're getting nothing for it. Why don't they pay us? Well, these are really rich countries. Why should we pay to defend them? To protect them.
14: Now, what does it cost, KT, a month or a week to have one aircraft carrier and its accompanying destroyers?
13: Well, look, John, the aircraft carriers are going to be someplace. So if they're not in that region, they're in another part of the world. So they're already going to be afloat. But, you know, it's a $1 trillion defense budget. You figure out what's the percentage of that that puts forward basing in the region, that has the armada there for an extended period of time. It's probably, we're talking hundreds of millions of dollars. So what does that mean to the countries, the wealthy countries in the Gulf? President Trump has finally gotten what he really wanted in the first place, was he wanted the Gulf Arabs to pay for us to defend you. And that's exactly what he's gotten. I never thought that 20% toll thing, that didn't make any sense to me when he announced it yesterday on Truth Social. What does make a lot of sense is Trump getting those Gulf Arab countries to pay for the defense, to pay us to help defend themselves. Now, are they going to, you know, donate it to the U.S. Treasury? No. They're going to invest in America, and that's what's even more significant. It ties our economies closer together. It's prosperous for both of us. Where it's a win-win. And we're now going to see, my guess is we're going to see an additional $500 billion of investment, as Rita said. Are they going to build factories? You bet they are. They're going to build tech stuff, and we're going to invest in them as well. We'll build American tech in their countries. But again, this is the Abraham Accords on steroids. We are now going to, as President Trump said when he went to Saudi Arabia the second time, we're going to trade technology for terrorism. And we're going to trade consumption and consumerism and trade for terror and chaos. And so this is the Trump doctrine, right? We'll defend you, but we want to have an economic relationship with you, which far outlasts any temporary arrangement that you might have with another country.
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0: From New York City to the world, it's Dominic Carter.
1: And back to the phones we go. If you're trying to reach us, don't give up. Just wait a minute or two and hit redial, and the lines will eventually clear up. Let's go to line three. Michael on the east side. Michael, good morning. What's on your mind?
2: Dominic, always great to talk to you. This woman, if she survived, and I wish her baby had survived, should have been immediately arrested for endangering the life of a minor. Now, I have to tell you, I take the F train a lot between Manhattan and Queens and back again. And I cannot tell you how many times I see these immigrants with these little babies, 4, 5, 6 months old, strapped to their back, and they're selling candy and walking through
1: That's different, Michael. That's different than this situation.
2: No, I know it's different.
1: Okay, but Michael, you do understand that you and I are from a different generation, correct?
2: But there is a simple right and wrong.
1: Okay, all right, so Michael, let's think possibly like a 27-year... Wait, hold on. Let's think like a 27-year-old woman. It's Saturday night. She wants to go out with her boyfriend. They have a baby. They're going on a boat ride. She's got two choices. Go or don't go. Those are her only two choices. She can't leave a newborn baby home because then she will be arrested. I'm not defending it. I'm only telling you that for us to say, me, you, and anybody else, we're not in this generation. They have different rules than the rules that we grew up on. And it's just unfortunate. Go ahead, Michael. You have the final word before I move on.
2: But there are common human standards. I don't care how young or old you are. You abide by those standards or suffer the consequence.
1: And who sets the standards?
2: It's intergenerational. It's normal. It's
1: That's
2: like
1: exactly my point. That is generational. Kill. That's exactly
2: thou,
1: my point. No, that no, is no. generational.
2: Kill, thou shalt not steal. These are standards. Okay?
1: Well, Michael, I hear you. Thank you for the call. I would only say, I guarantee you, if you line up 10 27-year-old mothers, I guarantee you 7 out of 10 would go on that boat ride. 7 out of 10. My generation, 0 out of 10 would go on that boat ride. Jerry in Connecticut, line 5. Jerry, good morning. What's on your mind?
3: Hey, about a year or so ago, I heard an author named Melanie Phillips who wrote a book called London.
1: Okay, please, Jerry, get to the point.
3: Well, she gave a talk about the coming.
1: I'm going to say for the last time, degree. Jerry, is there? I don't want to hear about an author in some book. What are you calling about?
3: The green.
1: Okay, you're
3: alliance.
1: Done. Lose Jerry. Let's go to. Let's go. I got to take a break in 1 minute. Let's go to Frank in Queens, line 3. Frank, what's on your mind?
4: Hey, Dominic. I live in the College Point area out here in Queens, and the word is that the family were, in fact, from this area. And it's kind of well known that a lot of illegal boats operate out of this area because it's right on the water, and you'll see them passing Citi Field, and they'll go down the East River. And I think it will come out in days, unless the media hides it, is that the operator likely was illegal himself.
1: Right.
4: And sadly, many of the patrons were also illegal. And it's just, you know, those circles in that bubble, it's just those are the things that happen in that world.
1: Correct, Frank. It's unfortunate. Thank you for the call. 800-848-9222. We are coming right back.
0: And now, it's time for the Cat's Corner.
5: I want to share with you what keeps me up at 3 o'clock in the morning. Nothing more important than feeling safe for your wife, your kids, and your grandkids. People should be able to ride the subways, the trains, the buses, walk home after work, and not be worried about somebody stabbing them in the back. They should be able to operate their businesses, whether small, medium, or large, without worrying about crime. Whether you're Democrat, Independent, or Republican. It doesn't matter. I looked it up. The principles of the Fifth Amendment and 14th Amendments in the Constitution remind us that justice depends on due process and equal protections for all people under the law. Public safety is the strongest when laws are enforced fairly. No matter what your politics, public safety is always to be a priority. It's part of our Constitution. Let's all have confidence in the United States of America. I'm John Catsimatidis, and that's the Cat's Corner.
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7: Talk about the Senate. Maybe AOC runs for the presidency. I don't think there's any doubt in Mamdani's mind that he could win the presidency, that he should be able to. So if the Democrats actually win these midterms in November, which would be a complete disaster for our country, you know that his plan is to change the Constitution so a guy like him can actually run.
8: Yeah, he was asked that. He said, no, I don't want to change the Constitution, but who believes him? I mean, you think birthright citizenship was a tough haul. Forget about this. I mean, you need now a amendment to get birthright citizenship modified. But the people that he knows, he doesn't need to run. You know, he'll be the party boss outside the power of the White House if these socialists continue to rise through the ranks, which is really insidious. Is some pretend they're not socialists, like this guy in Michigan. That he's called, oh, no, I'm not a socialist. Even he's supported by Bernie Sanders, supported by AOC. No, I'm not a socialist. Everything is Medicare for all. You know, how all the things he wants to do about defunding Israel and all our foreign policy, as well as our military. All this stuff is socialist, but a lot of them are trying to hide their links.
7: 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Also part of that great trio, Fox and Friends, on Fox News every morning. And we'll get to his great show, my favorite on Fox News, 10 p.m. Sunday nights, One Nation. You know, you talk about Mamdani, the people around him in his administration. This is another story. You just can't believe this, that one of his officials was set to meet with the Iranian ambassador. First of all, they're the enemy, okay? But what is the mayor of New York City doing setting up meetings between us and a foreign country? Explain that to me.
8: Yeah, number one, I did not know he had an international advisor. What are you talking? This guy thinks he's conducting our foreign policy. It's insane. He's doing his own thing. This is the same guy that ran on, I will arrest Benjamin Netanyahu if he comes to the city. So now he's going to go meet with the Iranian and probably advise the Iranian on how to deal with us. You know, the whole belief that Putin's just misunderstood and the Palestinians need a voice. And the Iranians have gotten a bad rap. I mean, there's a theory out there that this guy is not just a radical, but there's other people, even on the right, that are trying to do the same thing, which I hope our intelligence apparatus exposes all these people. But this is, and I tell Mike Waltz when I see him, you got to keep an eye on this guy. And you got to find out if he's reaching out and taking advantage of the fact that the UN's right here in New York City.
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1: Quoting House Speaker Kevin Johnson, dropping this message to every American. 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So with Mamdani in mind, New York in 1 year has lost $11 billion in revenue in one single year. Florida has made $21 billion in net interstate wealth. Go figure.
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1: Oh, Mamdani, the socialist mayor of America's largest city. Mamdani. So you know how every few years you read about politicians going to predominantly African-American churches, and all of a sudden they get that Southern black drawl. So, what, 10 years ago, when Mom Donnie wanted to be a rapper, you do know, America, that he's a failed rapper. I'm surprised. I looked at my social media. I brought this up the other day, and people said, huh? Rapper? What are you talking about? Yes, the mayor of America's largest city thought he was going to be the Indian Jay-Z. Not in his lifetime, but he thought he was going to be the Indian Jay-Z. And he had the connections. His mother is a major Hollywood director, having directed a movie with Denzel Washington. It doesn't get any bigger than that. But it didn't work out for your son, ma'am, at least not in terms of rap. Is there an Indian Jay-Z? I don't know. I'm sure there is. I'm sure there's a Jamaican Jay-Z. There's a Russian Jay-Z, you know. I'm sure there is. But phony Mom Donnie, I want you to listen to this. This is your mayor 10 years ago. In an interview, playing up his Indian dialect.
9: I mean, we also do, you know, our shokis. We do our shokis in Kampala. But I mean, having a dance move to a song is a big thing, right? But I would say the Nigerians have really patented that. The Nigerians come out with a song, like Yemi Alade has a song called, what's the name? Kofi Annan. She has a song called Kofi Annan. Do the Kofi Annan. Now all my friends in Kampala are doing the Kofi Annan. Right, so Ugandans, we don't really have as many dance moves associated with a song, but we will always dance. We are always dancing. That's the thing. The difference for me is, you know, I'm from Uganda, but I also grew up in New York. In New York, you don't really, you know, you go out, some guys are very hesitant to dance. You know, if they're not grinding, they're just standing. In Kampala, you will just not find that. People are all dancing. Everybody's dancing. Men, women, and it's fantastic that way.
1: In New York, if they're not grinding, they're standing. What a quote from the mayor of New York City, pouring on that Indian dialect, whatever dialect you want to call it. Come on, Mom Donnie. That dialect is about as phony as his politics are. That dialect is about as phony as him delivering on any of his campaign promises. What you just heard, that's the real Mom Donnie. Total fake. Him and his evil eye wife, who hates everybody. And talking about Sophie Cunningham. Ooh. There's no other way to say this. No other way to say this. To be white in the WNBA. Ooh, you got a target on your back. To be straight in the WNBA. Ooh, you got a target on your back. To be white, straight, and you're standing up for Caitlin Clark, and you say no to men and women's sports, ooh, do you have a target on your back? Sophie Cunningham, clotheslined, going up for a layup. She's defenseless, going up for a layup. What's this girl's name? Denaje Carrington, something like that. She's poked Caitlin Clark in the eye with her nail before. She's a dirty player, bottom line, right? What's her name? Denaje, whatever. Folks, can you imagine? Hey, Pete, what is her name? Do you know what the girl's name is?
10: Yeah, I think that's the right pronunciation.
1: Denaje.
10: Correct.
1: Okay, so I'm not going to put this on you. I'm going to put it on me. Who in their right mind names their child Denaje? Who does that? Oh, I'm going to make sure my child has an Afrocentric name. That'll get them into Harvard University. Good luck with that. That'll get them into Yale University. Good luck with that. That'll get them into Harvard University. Good luck with that. Even the black colleges are clamping down now. The black colleges say no bonnets. Don't wear your jeans on your backside, because if you do, you're going home the same day. Well, at least one of them is as of right now. So it's horrible to be Sophie Cunningham right now. And did you see how they robbed Caitlin Clark? Caitlin Clark is doing a shot, and she's got momentum. She can't stop, and she's running, and the referee is off to the side. And she gently brushes up against the referee, but gets out of the way. You see her bend over backwards to get out of the way. She could have twisted her ankle. They called a technical foul on Caitlin Clark. If Caitlin Clark does, they might as well call it the white girl foul. That should be the new name. If you're a star white player in the WNBA, whoop, white girl foul. Whoop, white girl foul. It's disgusting what's happening. This was the play-by-play announcement when it happened to Sophie Cunningham.
11: Here's Cunningham up ahead of the field, lays it in, plus the foul, and then Cunningham gets into the face of Dejanay Carrington right away in the aftermath. And Cunningham has to be separated as both teams will head to their benches.
12: You'll see Dejanay Carrington as Sophie Cunningham comes down, gets her right across the face, coming down trying to prevent the layup, but that is just a hard hit. That's definitely going to be upgraded, I think, to a flagrant too, Ryan.
11: I think that is going to be a flagrant too. There is wind up.
12: And just getting her out of the way.
13: Criteria for a flagrant foul.
12: I'll be stunned if this not upgraded to a flagrant two.
13: The defensive foul on Dejanay Carrington has been upgraded to a flagrant foul, penalty two. Since there's wind up, impact, and follow through, high potential for injury, players in a vulnerable position. Since the basket was successful, Sophie Cunningham will receive two free throws to make one.
11: There's wind up, there's follow through, there's potential for injury, the player's in a vulnerable position. And so Dejanay Carrington, who had been off to an incredible start, is now ejected from the game following that hard foul on Sophie Cunningham.
1: Okay, so Dejanay, that's her name. Yes, I'm being silent. Because I got to be careful. I can't say what I really want to say. I can't say what I really want to say. Dejanay. Who names their child Dejanay? Who does that? Oh, I think it's cute, Keisha. I'm going to give her this African name and she'll stand out. Oh, Dejanay Carrington. So now, I didn't even tell you the worst part of the story. So Dejanay is thrown out of the game. It's time to go back to the locker room, right? Okay. Poor Sophie Cunningham. Whoop! The whistle. White girl foul. Whoop! White girl foul. So she goes back to the dressing room. And you know what she tweets out? She pulls out her little phone. Dejanay, I don't know if she's straight. I don't know if she's gay. Dejanay, you know what she types? You know what she types? After she just clotheslined this girl. She types white privilege. This is what she types. And you know what I say, and I'm going to make this point throughout the week. You know what I say? Seriously, folks, all jokes aside. It's time to take the Keishas, the Dejanays, and cancel those contracts and back to the projects you go. Go play ball with the guys in the projects. Back to the projects you go. You don't know how to act in civilized society. You don't know how to make all this money and get endorsement deals, travel in private jets, stay in nice hotels now. You want to diss the white girls in the league that because you can't beat them? Back to the projects you go. 800-848, that's what I call opening up a can of Act Right. They'll act right then. Dejanay. Dejanay. Dejanay. I'm going to stop. I don't want to get myself in trouble. Let's get back to some of your telephone calls, Dejanay. Vincent, line two in Brooklyn. What's going on, Vincent?
14: Dominic, for years I was a boating safety instructor down at St. Francis College, downtown Brooklyn. And the safety of a boat is determined by the length and the width of the boat. The lowest form, the lowest license that the Coast Guard gives out, and you got to go to school for it, is called a six-pack license. That means you're licensed to take out six people. And that's why the Coast Guard, this guy is in Fed custody, because they give out the licenses. Me, I would have never got on that boat with more than the captain and four or five other people, because a boat that size, 22 foot, in fact, after I heard about the accident, I called up one of my fellow instructors, and I said, I can't believe this guy's a jerk. That boat probably had a width of 9 feet, and it was 22 feet long. Once you go over a boat's center of gravity and equilibrium, you put too many people on the boat. Somebody moves on one side of the boat or the other, and it doesn't matter. Sergeant was talking about the waves in the harbor. That's a bunch of bull. What determines the boat's stability is the length, the width, and the amount of people on the boat. There should have been no more than five or six people totally, counting the captain, on that boat. And now he's going to go to be on trial for culpable manslaughter, for operating a charter boat without a license, and then he's going to be opened up to all these civil suits. Good. He should go to jail for the next 30 years. I don't care where he was from. He should have known better. And I'm telling you, as an instructor, I would have never gotten on that boat myself. And I've been on
1: right, boats. But you have the experience. Most people, like myself, don't have the experience to know yay nor nay. And you just make the assumption that things are being done right. But like you said, and thank you for the call, Vincent. Like you said, he's now going to spend the rest of his life. Hey, Vincent, before you go, you still there?
14: Yes, sir.
1: Okay, before I get to one of the other calls. So, DeJanae Carrington, this woman in the WNBA, where do names like this come from, Vincent? I'm just curious.
14: Okay, and Dominic, I used to teach school, middle school. Dominic, and I had a lot of African-American students. A lot of these mothers think that these names sound African, and in Africa, if you were to speak to genuine African people from Africa, these names don't exist. These names exist in their mind. They think they sound African, but they're not. They're right. Not African. Go speak to the people in the African community on Manhattan's furthermost Upper West Side, all the way uptown. That's the African community. Speak to those folks about what are real African names. Not Keisha, LaShonda, Mashonda.
1: Right, LaShonda, that's
14: names.
1: A good one. That's a good one. LaShonda and Keisha. And so why do you think they keep beating up the white girls in the WNBA?
14: And Taekwon,
1: there you go. Rashawn, you got them all. Boy, you got them all there, Vincent.
14: I'm telling you, I used to teach middle school.
1: So, Vincent, I got to move on. Why do you think they keep beating up the white girls in the WNBA?
14: Because it's a racist thing. And also, as you said, it's a sexist thing. All those women, most of them are black lesbians, and here you got a straight girl. And here you got a girl who's coming out and telling it like it is, just like Royce White. When I heard you talk about Royce White the other day, that guy, I've been telling everybody about him. He is the man, and I hope he does run for, he said he's going to run for office, and I hope Royce White wins, because he said there's no way any woman is going to be able to play against him on the field.
1: Well, fair enough. I can't get this girl's name right to save my life. What is it again, Pete? What's her name? Or either one of you got Vincent or Pete? What is it?
10: I forgot already.
1: I keep forgetting. What, Pete? Hey, Vincent. What is it? DeJanae. Back to the projects you go, DeJanae Cunningham. Time for a break. We're coming right back.
0: It's Dominic Carter. 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
16: 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St. Petersburg got its start in 1875 when a Detroit businessman bought the land and later took its name from a Russian railroad builder. Fun fact, in 1914, the world's very first scheduled commercial airline flight took off right here, hopping across the bay from St. Pete to Tampa. 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I'm Yana Derillis for the Worldwide News Network.
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17: 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That would mean he would have had four nominees. Now, granted, Amy Coney Barrett has been a disaster. Seduced by the swamp and made

0: lot of concern about security. 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I think she caved. The whole thing about MAGA is it's beautiful, it's pure, it makes sense. We're not full of hate. We don't tolerate hatred. We don't, that's not who we are. And in a weird way, we're kind of apolitical. 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

0: From New York City to the world, it's Dominic Carter.
1: And let's go to my man Teddy in Yonkers, line three. Teddy, what's on your mind? It says here that you have some insight as to why they're beating up the white girls in the WNBA.
2: Dominic, I coached the high school girls team for 10 years, basketball.
1: Ah, and, I didn't know that.
2: Oh, yeah, I did that at Norman Thomas. And, Dominic, it's the bottom line, it's racist. They're jealous. They're jealous of the white girls because they're good, especially Sophie Cunningham. And Sophie Cunningham speaks out, okay?
1: Right.
2: And like I said, and that girl Carrington from Chicago Sky, the black girl, she's a nut job. I can imagine her in the classroom. I wouldn't have been able to control her. You should have seen her. I saw her. You could check out YouTube. See what she did to she got a level 2 flagrant foul, and that means she's suspended for the next game. She should be suspended for maybe 10 games. And Dominic, that's the bottom line. They're racist.
1: So you're talking about Denaje. Denaje, I think that's her name. So Teddy, as a teacher at Norman Thomas High School in New York City when you were active, how did you handle all these Afrocentric names?
2: Dominic, to tell you the truth, we didn't have many. Things have changed since I retired in 2004. I mean, everything is out of hand. And we're dealing with politics. I'd love to see this guy Spiker. What's his name? PJ Spiker? The guy who had this...
1: Oh, Hassan Piker.
2: Piker, who had this diatribe. I've never heard language like that. Dominic, if I spoke like that in the classroom or at a faculty meeting, I'd be gone, Dominic.
1: Hey, man, I hear the pep in your step. You're back since you lost your sister. You doing okay?
2: The funeral is today, this afternoon at 2 p.m.
1: Oh, boy. Oh, boy.
2: And, Dominic, I'm trying to deal with it. I wish I was closer with her. We were close for a while, but she had a lot of emotional problems. But I loved her. She had a good heart. And I'll miss her. And I tried my best. I was there many days when she, you know, progressively got worse, the dementia and the Alzheimer's.
1: Right.
2: And she couldn't speak well. But I would bring her a piece of fried chicken from Stop and Shop. She liked that. And Dominic, we took care of her when she was in the nursing home for 3 months after leaving the hospital, after they had an operation on her leg before she developed sepsis. Thank God she didn't develop sepsis, but I was there all the time, and I saw her. She knew I loved her, but Dominic, what can I say, man?
1: She knew. Teddy, hold your head high at the funeral, and we'll chat with you soon. Thank you very much for the call.
2: Thank you very much for caring
1: and listening,
2: Teddy, to me.
1: Of course. Let's go to Scott in Pennsylvania. Scott, what's going on?
3: Hey, Dominic. Great show. Just had a quick a couple information bits about Caitlin Clark and Dejanay for you. Dejanay, she actually is the daughter of a semi-pro football player, I think. So she was raised in a privileged, you know, upbringing. And
1: a semi-pro football player is not a privileged upbringing.
3: I'm sorry, I meant a semi-successful pro football player.
1: That's different. That's different.

0: So she's not going back to the projects, just so you know. But she was raised in a very religious family. Her father was a pastor, I think, you know, so.
1: But it's still a mentality, and that's what I mean by go back to the projects. And I only have a minute left, so I'll give it to you. What I mean is that the league can't continue to let this happen, you know. Anyway, go ahead, Scott. Go ahead.
0: Yeah, she is also openly gay, just so you know, too. Caitlin Clark, they did that foul that you were talking about. They did rescind it pretty quickly after the game, at least. She was going to be suspended, actually, because that was like her 10th foul of that magnitude. So just a, great show, though.
1: So, hey, Scott, do you feel like ganging up on the white girls or no?
0: No, I mean, you're a little harsh on the name. I mean, the name's a name. My family has, my brother chooses crazy names, too.
1: I mean, so help me. What's her name again? What, you said it's good. What's her name?
0: I don't know.
1: Dejanay. No, you think I'm hard on her? I don't think I'm hard on her.
0: With the name part.
1: I hear you, Scott. Thank you for the call. Scott calling from Pennsylvania. I'm not hard on Dejanay. I don't care if she grew up in a middle class background. Back to the projects you go. You don't know how to act in the WNBA. You, your lesbian lover, and all the lesbians in the WNBA. Bye bye. I am back at 3 p.m. Eastern. Do me a favor, America. Have a great day.
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4: I'm Jane Metzler. The drive-by shooting on the Vegas Strip 3 decades ago. Monday morning, the only person ever charged in the 1996 murder of rapper Tupac Shakur is set to go on trial in Las Vegas, where jury selection gets underway. Prosecutors do not believe former gang leader Dwayne Keffy D. Davis pulled the trigger, but they do believe he orchestrated the killing, providing the murder weapon. Tupac, born in New York City, grew up in Baltimore, but he spent the final years of his life in Oakland, California, where people there have strong opinions about the suspect.
5: If he is, in fact, the actual individual that plotted, planned, and I see why the prosecutor would bring him to court, if he's able to be held accountable for it, that would definitely bring closure to our community and for even America abroad, especially in this day and time, you know. But let it be what the truth really is.
4: The trial expected to last a week. A tornado touching down over Mineral, Illinois, Sunday evening. That is in the western part of the state near the
5: plan. And I see why the prosecutor would bring him to court. If he's able to be held accountable for it, that would definitely bring closure to our community and for even America abroad, especially in this day and time, you know. But let it be what the truth really is.
4: The trial expected to last a week. A tornado touching down over Mineral, Illinois, Sunday evening. That is in the western part of the state near the Iowa state line. Still no word on damage or injuries. At least 18 counties in Illinois currently under a severe thunderstorm watch. With storms already passing through and more downpours coming, News Nation meteorologist Demetrius Ivory.
6: It will generally become a very heavy rain thing, a flooding thing, and also a large hail thing as we progress through, I'd say, probably hours after midnight. Monday, we do it again. A good chance for showers and thunderstorms, mainly south. A lot of people are going to be checking those sump pumps and checking those basements, not just today, tonight, or tomorrow. It's going to be probably till through Wednesday or so.
4: In Southern California, residents are dealing with extreme heat on top of brush fires in the area. The Tasha Fire still burning in the Santa Clarita area, where there currently is an evacuation order in place. In the Burbank area, residents had to be evacuated on Saturday because of yet another wildfire, but this resident decided to stay put.
7: It's pretty close. It's pretty scary. We could see it from our backyard. All of our neighbors got evacuated, but we were lucky enough to remain in our house.
4: That fire, the Walnut Fire, is now considered under containment. People who live nearby are safe, but all area hiking trails have been closed. There are wildfires throughout the West, about 100 burning in Canada, and that smoke is causing some health issues. People with respiratory problems are being told to stay indoors and keep their windows closed. 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
4: Two people of interest are being questioned in connection with an alleged stabbing at the Dominican Day Parade. The NYPD says it happened in the throes of an argument along 42nd Street between 5th and 6th Avenue Sunday. The teenage victim, who was stabbed twice in the back, is said to be recovering at the hospital. The Coast Guard says boat captain Manuel Hernandez was arrested and charged with reckless endangerment. This after the boat he was steering capsized near Liberty Island in New York Harbor Saturday night, killing a woman and her five-month-old baby. Neighbors wondering why such a young child would be placed in harm's way.
8: Why would you put the baby in danger? To me, that's dangerous.
4: The FDNY says 14 people were on that 22-foot motorboat when it capsized. A dozen were rescued. Divers found the woman and baby. The Coast Guard and the NYPD are looking into whether this was an illegal charter operation. Homeland Security Secretary Mark Wayne Mullen is defending the treatment of detainees at Newark's Delaney Hall. He spoke to News Nation in the wake of last weekend's death of Edwin Lopez Cornejo, who died after first collapsing at the ICE facility.
9: We do a great job. We meet federal standards and exceed federal standards. It's interesting that when, especially if you start looking at New Jersey, you have these individuals that are protesting at Delaney Hall because they said the facilities aren't adequate, but they're better than state-run facilities. Our death rate is half, actually a lot less than half, than the state prisons.
4: New Jersey's Attorney General's office has launched a civil rights investigation into the state's largest immigration detention facility. Checking WABC weather, clear and breezy overnight with a low of 72. Later today, sunshine mixing with clouds with a chance of a late day shower, high temperatures of 92. I'm Jane Metzler for 77 WABC News.
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2: 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John Catsimatidis with Senator Marsha Blackburn about the impact of an impending government shutdown.
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15: Dr. Fauci himself had a medical issue following taking all these vaccine boosters and it was unreported.
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0: Wyatt, you're in Canada. Are you a Canadian? Is that what I understand?
1: I am in Toronto, yes.
0: Yeah, that would make you a Canadian, even though people in Quebec would deny that.
1: You know, I remember learning in, I think it was grade five, about the 1995 referendum when Quebec wanted to separate from Canada. And I got to say, there is a decent amount of animosity at times between people, especially in the western provinces, towards those in Quebec. But we love our friends in Montreal and elsewhere.
0: No, you don't. The fact is that the referendum lost by about 1% of the vote. You know that?
1: That is true, yes. Yeah. For your listeners, there was someone by the name of Jean Charest, who was the premier of Quebec, and he ran for the leadership of the Conservative Party. And even though this happened in 1995, it remains a very discussed issue in Canadian politics. That was one of the main kind of central points throughout his campaign.
0: Good thing nobody checked that ahead. Yeah. So what was interesting about that referendum is that the rest of Canada was actually surprised that it was that close. The rest of Canada was amazed that it was that close. They did not realize there was that level of animosity. What nobody realized is what would have happened if that had actually gone through. Do you know what would have happened?
1: Tell me what you were going to say, and I have some thoughts afterwards. Go ahead.
0: I don't know why my headphones are so unbalanced now. Jesus, hold on a second. I hear you at a 10, and I hear myself at a 2. And some nights it actually works right, but this is not one of those nights. That's all right. It's symbolic of everything that's happened tonight. Hold on a second. Let me put in, let's try the other input, because I got 4 hours to kill here. Hold on. Test, test, test. You know, it's a great radio station, and it has great facilities, but man, the munchkins come in and eat these earphones. Give me one more second. Normally, you know, these things would be tested by text, but you know, it's all right. All right, now, what would have happened is the rest of the country would have realized that Quebec is bankrupt. It is the poorest of all the provinces, and the amount of subsidies from the rest of the government that supported are profound. The minute it's separated from the rest of the country because of language issues, the people of Quebec would find out just how poor they are.
1: Which, just for your listeners, because right now it's kind of the opposite.
0: Wait, stop. You keep talking like it's Meet the Press. I don't have any listeners. I have a listener. Listener, singular, singular. We refer to them in the singular. I'm not on a stage with a PA system at a high school. I have a listener alone in the car praying that the kids in the back don't wake up.
1: Okay, well, in that case, for your listener, there's something happening right now in Alberta, which is Canada's kind of most well-known western province, that's not getting a lot of discussion in the United States, and that is they are going forward with something very similar to what Quebec tried to do in 1995 with the referendum. But the difference here is obviously Alberta's oil sands contributes greatly to the Canadian economy. And so what's basically happening is the premier of Alberta, which is like the Canadian equivalent of a governor, is putting forth a vote that Albertans will have on whether or not there should be a referendum, which is kind of confusing because it's basically a referendum on whether or not there should be a referendum. But the underlying kind of issue here is that there are a number of people in the province of Alberta who want to separate from the rest of Canada. It's getting a lot of discussion. And I think the part that's getting lost in all of this is you can't just dismiss it as easily as people dismiss the Quebec referendum, because in Quebec, to your point, they don't contribute economically as much to the rest of the country as a province like Alberta does. I think it's quite dangerous when you have that level of animosity from Albertans towards the rest of the country, and that's certainly what we're seeing now.
0: All I know about Western Canada is Jan Arden.
1: She's a great Canadian.
0: She's a great Canadian and easily your most talented Canadian. And I heard her give a speech at Canadian Music Week a couple years ago, and it blew me away. I said to my radio friends, I said, you must hire her to do a talk show. You must hire her now to do a talk show because she's funny as hell. And then the only reason I mention this is because there's a TV show having nothing to do with me that just dropped this week on Amazon Prime called Sterling Point. And Sterling Point is about cottage country in Canada, rich cottage country teens, rich cottage country teens hitting the prime of their adolescence, rich teens. And at one point, one of them is going through a box of stuff, and there's a cassette labeled Jan Arden. And I'm like, okay, I am the only person in the lower 48 who knows who the hell Jan Arden is. And then I said, well, wait a minute. They never took my advice and gave her a full-time radio show. She is so funny. And bonus track, she's a lesbian.
1: There are a number of underappreciated Canadians that I always think I wish more Americans knew who they were. She's certainly up there as one of them. You know, the other thing, I was watching Dragon's Den Canada the other day, which is a very random thought. But as I was watching the show, I was thinking we have, it's similar to what you guys have as Shark Tank on ABC. And I was thinking as I was watching the show, you know, there's so many great Canadian companies, great inventions. The dragons that are on, you know, this panel are great people. Obviously, they have lots of money. They're investing in all these businesses. I thought, you know, sometimes the Canadian Dragon's Den is almost more interesting than the American Shark Tank. And it kind of goes back to that idea of I just wish there was, in some cases, greater, you know, understanding of what goes on in Canada, because it's not all bad, despite what some Americans might be led to believe.
0: Dragon's Den was the precursor to Shark Tank. It was on first for a couple years with Kevin O'Leary. He was on there, as was Robert Herjavec, the no one can pronounce. But even more interesting, have you ever seen the Australian version of Shark Tank?
1: I have. There was this one kid I was watching on it. He ran, I think it was either like a cookie or a cupcake business or something. And he was literally like my age. And he comes out and he's like, I have $600,000 in sales in the past year. And he got this like insane offer of like, I think it was $500,000. They were going to want 10% of his company. And he said, no, I'm not going to take your deal because the valuation of his company was just that high and that good. And I thought, you know, imagine being a 17-year-old being able to reject a deal that has a $5 million valuation to it. So I know. I think they have a lot of great talent, too. And also the UK version of Dragon's Den, they have Peter Jones, Mr. Global, as he's known, who went on the American version, too, recently.
0: Yes. All right. Now, you and I are talking to Wyatt Sharp, who is a rising senior in Canadian high school land. He has a terrific podcast on YouTube called, what's it called?
1: The Sharp Exchange,
0: yes,
1: Sharp with an E.
0: Of course, the Sharp Exchange, Sharp with an E. And you give us updates on the news. Now, you broke a story on your YouTube channel and on this show a week ago about that wacky sheriff involved with the Savannah Guthrie mom situation. Tell us what it was that was revealed on that show and what you've learned since.
1: Yeah. So for your listeners who don't know, for your listener who doesn't know, I'm going to keep doing it. You're going to have to keep correcting me. So not this Saturday that just passed, but the one before that marked 6 months since Nancy Guthrie, who is the mom of today's show anchor Savannah Guthrie, was abducted from her home in Tucson, Arizona. And so as that day was approaching, I thought, you know, I haven't seen the sheriff, who's the lead investigator in this case, do a lot of interviews. And I thought that's, you know, pretty puzzling, if you will. He's the lead investigator. People have a lot of questions. And I slowly started to realize that the reason he's not doing a lot of interviews is because he's turning everybody down, not because there's not, you know, an appetite for the interviews. So I thought, well, let me reach out to him. Maybe I can use the fact that I'm 17 to my advantage. You know, I want to help my generation understand what's going on with this case. So I reached out to him. He agreed to do the interview. And like all of my interviews, I put hours worth of prep into the conversation. And I tried to develop questions that I knew could help advance forward kind of the state of the case. And so I asked him about his relationship with the FBI director, Kash Patel, which was the most interesting part. I think it might have been after we spoke last. He had said in the interview with me that Kash Patel, the director of the FBI, was misinformed. He said he was hurting the case with his involvement. And then Kash Patel, just a few days after my interview, went on Fox News and responded directly to my conversation with the sheriff. And so to a certain extent, I was thinking to myself, how is it that the director of the FBI and the lead investigator in this case are going at one another and focusing on the politics of this situation instead of looking for poor Nancy Guthrie, who's been gone now for 6 months? And so that was the most interesting part to me. You know, some of the other parts of the interview revealed kind of more information with respect to DNA and how they're using that to find out potentially, you know, the family members of who the suspect is and using the family members to then get to that main suspect. So there was really, you know, a number of interesting parts of that interview. And I think the fact that he did that interview, I have to say, I said this last time to you, giving me 30 minutes. And, you know, even if he wasn't expecting it, the answers he gave certainly did move things along to an extent.
0: Well, yeah, congratulations. But what did he say?
1: I think so. On the genealogy piece, that was the one that really moved forward our understanding of where this case is at right now, because he said that they are using something called familial genealogy. And I'm going to unpack what that means for your listener. And that is, it's when you have different potential suspects and you're looking at the family members of those suspects to then root back to who the potential suspect could be. So it was just really interesting and actually very good news that he revealed that they are using familial genealogy in this case to try and figure out who the suspect could be, because it's been 6 months. We have not heard a lot on where the investigation is at, in part because he has not done very many interviews. And so that was the first time in a while that he had came out and said something that actually did move things along, because now we know that they are still working behind the scenes and uncovering different techniques with respect to DNA to try and figure out the identity of the suspect. Now, another thing that I think is important to mention is people tend to think that at the 6 month mark, cases start to go cold. He made very clear that even though they are getting fewer and fewer leads, the Pima County Sheriff's Department is still receiving leads and leads of high quality as well. So he said, for example, something that stuck with me was he said he had a conversation with someone in Ireland about a tip. And that was kind of used by him to illustrate
0: illustrate that he is crap. Wyatt, it illustrates that he is crap. All right, stand by. Walter Sterling, The Other Side of Midnight from the Red Apple Audio Networks.
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4: So the mayor, that's why he looks so good, because he's a young guy? 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
4: 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I told Mike Rappaport the same thing. These people are nuts. I love them. We don't have a chance. Not a chance.
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2: 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Coming up in moments with Walter Sterling on the other side of Midnight.
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4: 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I'm James Parker. 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
5: There's Wyatt Sharp, our Canadian friend, brilliant young man, who is an excellent journalist and a dogged journalist who gets his sheriff. He was just summing up what he learned from the sheriff in the Savannah Guthrie mother case. The sheriff wasn't talking to people until Wyatt Sharp tracked him down last week, revealed it on his YouTube channel, and then next revealed it on our show last Sunday night. Then all these very slow-witted, lame other sources of information got on it, you know, Wednesday, Thursday, whenever they felt like it. But we had it on 1 week ago today. Wyatt, please sum up what you learned from the sheriff last week. But don't waste my time with, oh, you know, he's got a viable source in Ireland. Don't be ridiculous.
6: I don't know. I thought that was pretty telling that if he's talking to someone in Ireland, I was like, you know.
5: Yeah, I could talk to someone in Ireland, too.
6: Domestically.
5: I could talk to someone in Ireland, too. I'd just have to say, hey, can I buy you a beer?
6: So the sheriff, I think one thing I'll tell you what he said in a moment and kind of expand on that. But I also think the fact that, to your point, he, after my interview, started doing interviews with just about anybody who would talk with him, which to me, I thought was a little bit of damage control on his part, because he said some stuff in the interview that then he probably thought to himself, oh, goodness, I need to clear some of that stuff up. And to that, some of the stuff that he said was going back to his relationship with the FBI director, Kash Patel. It's probably not a good look for someone like Chris Nanos, who, frankly, not most people in the United States know who he is. They know him by the fact that he's the sheriff in the Nancy Guthrie case. They don't know his name, though. So if the headline is, you know, Nancy Guthrie sheriff is blasting the FBI director, if I'm Kash Patel, I'm not going to be, you know, too eager to be friends then with this sheriff. And I think he probably thought to himself, I, as the sheriff and the FBI, need to continue to have some form of a relationship if this case is going to be solved. And so that's, I think, where the damage control was coming from. He did say that leads have slowed down in the case as well, which was interesting, kind of contrasting that with the fact that he said the case is not cold. If I think of a case going cold, usually that corresponds to a significant decrease in the number of leads. So I think some of the contradictions that he made in the interview like that were also quite telling. And I'll just say lastly, about the actual logistics of the interview itself, I was very surprised by the fact that, just a little behind the scenes for your listeners, there were no PR people involved in the coordination of this interview, which, albeit Pima County is a very small area in Arizona, they probably don't have a lot of people doing some of the communications for him and such. But again, I just thought for a sheriff who is under the spotlight as much as him, he might have wanted to, you know, clear it with his PR people. But I think Ashley Banfield said this to me, one of my good mentors and a legend, really, in true crime reporting.
5: An eighth the audience I do. So let's just be clear. You know, when you go kissing up to your little TV friends, they have no audience compared to this show.
6: Ashley Banfield's got 600,000 subscribers, so I just want to defend her on
5: who
6: that
5: does
6: front.
5: What?
6: Ashley Banfield. No, what she said, I just want to just say
5: that?
6: This. Because
5: I've never heard of that person.
6: Well, she worked for a number of networks, but it's more important what she said.
5: So she can't hold a job. Is that what you just told me?
6: No, she's very talented. She's been a great mentor to me.
5: Okay,
6: but I just want to say,
5: you? Did she teach you to address the viewer in the singular?
6: She told me that the sheriff thought that he was probably going into this interview thinking it was a high school project. And then, you know, walking out of the interview thinking, oh, my goodness, I can't believe I had to say that. And so that's why, again, going back to the damage control, he had to do a number of interviews in order to kind of clear up some of that stuff.
5: Good for you. Listen, we're very proud of you. I always enjoy putting you on. I always enjoy having you on the show. This is the great Wyatt Sharp. How do we find you on YouTube?
6: It's on YouTube, The Sharp Exchange.
5: The Sharp Exchange, which is going to get him into Harvard or, at the very least, McGill.
6: McGill's up there, I got to say, one of the best Canadian schools.
5: Yeah, no, it's the best Canadian school, and you should be very proud of yourself. We are proud to have you on the show. I particularly appreciate the fact that we can kid you a little, and I thank you for that. And I look forward to talking to you next week, Wyatt Sharp, on the other side of midnight with Walter Sterling. Oh, look at this. It's Mateus Boom Boom in Hollywood, but here we should first put a jingle. Do you have a jingle, Pete? Stick in a
7: the
5: jingle.
7: Other
5: there
7: side
5: you go.
7: Of midnight with Walter Sterling.
5: Think like top 40. Always think like top 40 to progress the
8: show. Well, the whole
5: to the
8: thing descends
5: event.
8: Into the vapid viscosity of a dud.
5: Really?
8: Yes, it did. That's my comments about a picture that came out last weekend.
5: Let me hear those comments again. Let me hear you saying that again.
8: Well, the whole thing descends into the vapid viscosity of a dud.
5: An English major insulting somebody. Go ahead. All right, Mateus Boom Boom is live in Hollywood. There's nothing else live in America at this hour, nothing. Therefore, it's a privilege to talk with you about what happened in Hollywood this weekend, summary of box office, and what you're looking forward to this week, Mateus, in Hollywood.
8: Yes, well, I am looking forward to a picture which is coming out with William Dafoe. I'll address that in just a moment. We had a little scare in Burbank earlier tonight around 3 o'clock. A fire started near the DeBell Golf Course. That's in the Verdugo Mountain hillside. Because a car apparently started this fire, went rapidly up the hillside, but they managed to contain it. They were a little concerned around 7:10, and people watching from the golf course were able to see smoke going up on the hill behind the golf green, so they were a little concerned. May have stopped a few golf games before the 18th hole, but now that fire is contained. Of course, people think Burbank, they're thinking, oh, Walt Disney Studios and Universal Pictures, but no, this was just the fire department only closed two streets. So before it gets blown out of proportion, the fire department worked very well to contain the 40-acre space and managed to nip it in the bud. It's now contained. I think there's some embers still, but that's the excitement in Southern California today.
5: And what was the big picture this weekend?
8: Well, the big picture this weekend continues to be Spider-Man, which just this weekend alone, between August 7th and August 9th, made $145 million. $145 million in 3 days. Of course, that adds to its total gross, which worldwide is now $1,665,088,528. It's just a remarkable turnout for Spider-Man, which people are enjoying very much, and it was a very entertaining movie. We talked about it a couple of weeks ago right here on this show, and it continues to be the big attraction this weekend. It's following on the heels of The Odyssey, which is still doing fairly well as well, which has made $32 million just this weekend. The Odyssey adding its total aggregate to $461 million. And one night only, the movie I just referred to in that soundbite just moments ago that descends into the vapid viscosity of a dud, managed to earn $5.7 million. It's in third place, but I don't think it'll stay there much longer. Super Troopers 3 came in with $4 million. Hopefully that'll do better. And Toy Story 5 is in fifth place with $9 million over the weekend, but $470 million. Since it opened.
5: What about Supergirl?
8: Supergirl is no longer on the list, Walter. I'm so sorry. But Supergirl herself, we hope, will certainly do some exciting things in future. I should do a little investigating around here to see what project she has next so we can look forward to talking about that so we can see her again soon on the screen.
5: Well, Zendaya is now the highest grossing female star in history. Her pictures have grossed more than any other female star ever achieved.
8: That's really remarkable. And, of course, she's in the two big hits that really saved the box office in the last couple of weeks. She's both in Odyssey, The Odyssey, and she's in, of course, Spider-Man, A Brand New Day. So good for her.
5: And then she married Spider-Man just in case any pennies were left on the floor. Because whatever he has is now hers, I promise you. And I guarantee you she is a better lawyer.
8: Looking forward this week to seeing a new Willem Dafoe movie where he plays an old poet who lives in New York but who works in the post office. He was once well-received and well-known but now somewhat forgotten, and some young admirer appears on his doorstep and lures him into his coterie of 20-something admirers who think he's a rediscovered genius. So it makes for some fun stuff. Greta Lee is also in the movie, so I'm looking forward to seeing it and talking about it this coming weekend with you.
5: Have you had a chance to see Star City?
8: Not yet, but you've been raving about it, and I've been trying to get over there to the Apple TV folks to take a look, because that whole world of the Russian space program sounds absolutely fascinating. And looking at that from that perspective, it should be really fantastic. You've loved it. You've been attached. You've watched every episode, haven't you?
5: Yes. And then Amazon Prime dropped a series called Sterling Point, having nothing to do with me, surprisingly. Do you know about this one?
8: No, I haven't heard about that either.
5: Well, Sterling Point dropped earlier on Friday, and it was the number one Amazon Prime viewed show. It's an 8-episode series. And it's based on nothing. It's not based on a book or anything. It's about rich, horny teens in cottage country in Canada. And right there, that should be enough.
8: Right.
5: Yet surprisingly, unlike off campus, there's no nudity, tragically. Yet it's such a compelling story, you will actually watch it. Such a compelling story that I was completely confused all the way through. And yet I couldn't stop watching it.
8: Okay, one of those.
5: Like one of those.
8: Yeah,
5: and
8: okay.
5: Pretty much the heart of the dialogue went like this. Oh, how are you feeling? Are you okay? That's pretty much the bulk of the dialogue that took place. Hi, how are you doing? Are you okay? Needless to say, I'd say it has more female than male appeal.
8: Well, I don't know if I'm going to look forward to that or not, but I'll give it a shot and see what happens.
5: Well, it's about cottage country in Canada. You know about cottage country in Canada?
8: No, tell us about it.
5: Sure. They don't refer to their mansions on the Arctic lakes in Canada as mansions. They call them cottages.
8: Of course. Rich
5: people call their 18-room estates cottages. And
8: like Long Island.
5: Yeah, and they go up to the lake region of southern Canada is called cottage country. And the richer you are, the bigger your cottage. And it's a charming, beautiful, lovely, insanely well-reviewed series. It was Variety liked it. Every reviewer adored this thing. So I would urge you to watch it. Sterling Point, Sterling Point. Mateus,
8: well,
5: Boom Boom.
8: Easy to remember.
5: Yes, sir. Sterling Boom Boom in Hollywood, how do we find you on YouTube?
8: Mateus, well, you'll find me on Facebook at Mateus Bombals Hollywood. That's MATIASBOMBAL apostrophe S Hollywood, just like the city. Mateus Bombals Hollywood on Facebook, Walter, and looking forward to chatting with you some more.
5: You're going to find out the fate of Millie Alcock?
8: That's right. That's my assignment.
5: That's your assignment, buddy. All right, thank you very much for being on the other side of Midnight with Walter Sterling.

0: talk at any time at 800-848-9222. For example, we can talk to Kevin right now. Welcome to the other side of midnight, Kevin. Congratulations for getting through.
1: Oh, I'm extremely excited. Walter Sterling. I'm a big fan for about 3 months now.
0: And, how did that happen exactly? What did you stumble on that intrigued you and sucked you in?
1: It was...
0: Speechless? You're speechless?
1: What do you want full-time? And I was... It's been... For as long as you've been on WABC, the last past 3 months or so.
0: I know. So, it feels like 3 months, but it's actually been five. And but that's what happens when you're entertained. And things go very fast, very fast. Unlike other hosts, I don't talk about the same thing every damn minute. Those Democrats, those horrible Democrats. Oh, my God, those Democrats. I really think there are other things to discuss, Kevin. Don't you think there are other things to discuss?
1: It's a big relief.
0: It is a relief. Much as when you actually eat bran. Yeah, go ahead. Now, what's up?
1: I was going to first of all, what they did to that Supergirl, she's not going to make the Cannes Festival. Okay, never mind.
0: Is there something wrong with you, Kevin? Is there something wrong that I need to know about this hyena laugh? I can't continue with this. It's very unprofessional. Rehearse, call me back. Thank you for the call. E. Frank, always one of our favorites. Congratulations. Welcome to the other side of midnight, E. Frank. With Walter Sterling.
2: Hello. Good morning, Walter. I don't know.
0: Do you have a crush? Do you have a crush?
2: 7 years.
0: Do you have a crush on Amy Klobuchar?
2: Do you have a? Then, as you say, I'm one of the favorites. But I think.
0: Hi. Do you hear me at all? Are you just going to talk? I was asking you a question.
2: Oh, okay.
0: Yeah, well, you know, can I ask the question?
2: Oh, okay. I'm sorry.
0: Do you? Can I ask the question now? Can I ask the question now? Thank you for the call. Unbelievable. There are all sorts of mental problems. Jay in Cincinnati, welcome to the other side of midnight. Hi, Jay.
3: Hey, Walter. Here in the great Midwest, we got a lot of rednecks. It's a shame that Savannah's mom wasn't a redneck, because you go knocking on their door in the middle of the night, you're probably going to be looking down a barrel of a gun, is how you'll be greeted.
0: I think it would be the same thing in Arizona. I think this was an 80-year-old lady living alone, not brandishing a shotgun as she walked through her living room just to hunch.
3: Yeah, but obviously not a rural lady, not a lady that was raised on the frontier, though.
0: I don't think anybody in Arizona was raised on the frontier except Native Americans. What do you think, Jay?
3: Well, there are people out there in the country that know how to greet a visitor in the middle of the night, a stranger.
0: That's true.
3: In Kentucky, that's not going to happen down in Kentucky or out in rural Indiana.
0: But you don't live in Kentucky or rural Indiana. You live in the outskirts of Cincinnati. You don't live in Cincinnati. You live in a suburb, right?
3: Correct. But just on the other side of the suburb in Kentucky and Indiana, I'm in a tri-state, there's plenty of people that you don't go knocking on their door in the middle of the night.
0: No, I agree with you. And I think that that would be a level of craziness. Do you have news for us, Jay? Do you have something you'd like to share?
3: What a wonderful week out here. We don't have any wildfires, thank God.
0: You're the only place in North America that doesn't have wildfires.
3: Yeah, we have too much rain. Thank God.
0: Thank God.
3: Yep.
0: Did you cook barbecue for me?
3: No, I'm not a great barbecuer, actually, but we do have plenty of bratwurst and German food out here. I went to the Carpenter Picnic. I had lots of good sweet corn.
0: And corned beef. Do you have corned beef?
3: I love that. Yes, yeah. Izzy Cadets has the best around here.
0: Slimans.
3: Okay.
0: Slimans has better.
3: Okay. Well, around here, he's from New York City, Izzy is, and he's got some good stuff. Great pickles, too.
0: Was he run out of New York City? Is that what the problem was?
3: No, he just came out here and got the best corned beef and Reubens, too. His Reubens are excellent, also.
0: That's why the Cleveland Clinic exists, because it's near the Reubens. Thanks for the call, Jay. You're a good guy. Thank you for calling 800-848-9222. 800-848-9222. 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
0: Edward Jones, our friend. Now, we have made news three times so far this show. Wyatt Sharp had the exclusive interview with the Savannah Guthrie sheriff. He got that a week ago. And then at 2 a.m., we're going to hear from Eddie Aragon, who has an exclusive on these, what does he call them, these font drones? What are the names of these drones? He's got some exotic drone, I don't know. And then you pointed out that you scooped the New York Times twice on this show. Is that right, Edward?
5: Yeah, Walter. Yeah, thanks. Thanks for having me again. Yeah, it occurred to me. The next day, we had a one-day jump on the Times on a couple of things.
0: Now, you realize that if you were scooping the Daily News or the New York Post, that would be something to brag about. To scoop the New York Times, most high school newspapers have done that.
5: Well, I guess I'm in good company, this.
0: You are. You're with a learned crowd.
5: Indeed.
0: Now, what do you have to report to us today? What news do you have?
5: Yeah, thanks. The news right now is, Trump keeps talking about the deal. We're close to a deal. I think he's thinking about the U.S.'s deal, but Iran is not paying attention to that. They're paying attention to their own deal with their neighbor, Oman, to control and administer the strait. And they've been working on this deal, okay, which is a separate deal, with their pals in Oman. And, they've been doing this for weeks now, for 3 or 4 weeks. Well, Trump has been saying we're close to a deal. So that confused me in the beginning, but now I've sorted it out that this deal that Oman is working on is a precursor to Trump's deal. And hopefully, once they get this worked out amongst the two of them, Oman and Iran, they'll bring that to the table, and they announced today, actually, the foreign minister, our friend there, Mr. Araghchi, thank you. they're pact with Oman for control and administration demands that the U.S. remove the blockade. Listen to this. They say we demand that the U.S. remove the blockade. They remove all troops from the region. They compensate us for the damage they've caused to our country. They want sanctions relief. They want the frozen assets returned to them. And they want to let the U.S. know that they're going to impose tolls or fees or something like that. So this is what they have in their mind right now. We're not close to a deal.
0: Right. Edward, isn't this what Iran has always had in mind? From negotiation one, isn't this their stance from the very beginning? They haven't given in on anything, have they, or am I wrong?
5: No, you're completely right, Walter. You're right. We've been saying on your show here since March that their strategy for survival, okay, that's they want to survive, and they're doing pretty well at it right now, surviving. Their strategy for surviving is strategic patience. This is the way, not just now, but for 50 years, this is the way Iran works. They just delay. And right now they're in the middle of that. They're doing a pretty good job at it, actually. And Trump yesterday said, we're low-keying this thing. We're watching. We're semi-negotiating. I'm not sure what that means, but Iran did confirm today that messages are passing back and forth through Pakistan and Qatar. We have no direct interface right now with them. We haven't had it since actually June, the end of June. But this is where we are right now. The mischief keeps going on. That Iran attacked a UA ship in the Strait yesterday, and the Houthis went back and attacked the Saudi refinery, the big refinery on the Red Sea, the Jizan refinery. They attacked it again, and they attacked it twice. But what's interesting to me right now is that this is very, very interesting. Both sides are playing this waiting game, and Trump has said, he said yesterday, the day before, he said they're running out of money. Well, that's true. I mean, and inflation there is really hitting the people. Inflation is 77% up over last year. If you can imagine living in a place where the average monthly salary is $149 U.S. Okay, and so Trump, I think, is backed off with his 13-day counterattack and all of that, and we're quiet there. But I think he's waiting to see them suffer economic pain, and that will bring them back to the table. I'm not too sure about that. Their goal is survival, and they'll take pain to survive. And they're watching Trump, delaying as best they can. They've come to almost September now, and the midterms are at November, looking at his political situation. Who knows what's going to happen? You know, people say to me, when is this going to end? I have no idea. I just follow these things and try to report them and try to make sense of them. The last thing I'll say right now, though, Walter, and this is, I think, really interesting news. The Saudis went to Pakistan and Qatar. Turkey. I take that back. They approached Turkey and Pakistan and put out this idea of a Gulf NATO, if you will, sort of like NATO, a mutual defense pact between these three countries. And they're doing that because, you know, they're getting the heck knocked out of them by Iran with these drone attacks and missile attacks hitting their refineries and their oil infrastructure. Iran threatened their neighbors last week. They said, if the U.S. attacks us again, we're going to attack you in full force, all the countries, our neighbors, and hit their oil and gas and water infrastructure. So, you know, the U.S. is holding off, and the U.S. is also holding off because we've drawn down a lot of our precision-guided munitions. We've got a lot of munitions, but they're not of the high-tech kind. We've drawn a lot of those down. And we've drawn down the interceptors, the defense missiles, to protect against the Iranian incoming. So this is very, very complicated right now. But it's a waiting game. We're in a waiting game. We don't know how long this is going to take. For the Iranian deal with their neighbor Oman over the strait, yeah, their administration deal, they have to get approval from the young Khamenei, who hasn't been heard from since.
0: Quote, very difficult to communicate with, they say.
5: They say that, but I did see some reports of telegram messages coming out of the Iranian government, again, a friend of Assadji and the president, between them and young Khamenei. They say that they've had verbal communication with him, but the structure of their government is really, really crazy. They've got like four or five councils. They've got the IRGC.
0: Right, but that's the, I beg you, you have to stop now because it's going to get too confusing for me. But I got it, which is they're in the survival game. They're in a waiting game, and we're in the waiting game too. But their terms have never changed since day one, and they do not appear to be capitulating on any of their terms based on how many bombs we drop, no matter how many threats we issue. They're just going to sit there. One of the reasons they're

0: 150 years of America, highlighting moments in history. Here's Jake Novak.
1: May 14th, 1948. President Harry Truman diplomatically recognizes the new Jewish state of Israel. Truman's army buddy and former business partner Eddie Jacobson may have been a big reason why. 2 months before the decision, Jacobson asked Truman to reconsider meeting with the Zionist leader Chaim Weizmann, and Truman agreed. And it led to one of the most momentous American decisions of the 20th century and beyond.
0: Coming Friday, September 11th, WABC's Gala in Midtown Manhattan, the greatest show on earth. 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
0: And honoring the memory of those we lost on 9/11. 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If you missed Rita Cosby, here's what you missed.
3: We will be hitting the energy sites. If that doesn't send chills down the spine of the folks there in Iran, the mullahs, I'm not sure anything does. But if anything is a threat to them, it's the thought that President Trump is going to really hit them where it hurts. Well, President Trump, you could tell, is clearly fed up big time with Iran. And so is Netanyahu, for that matter. Netanyahu was asked a little bit ago what he thinks is set to happen. And he said, listen, if there's any action against us, our response next time will be stronger and much tougher than they have ever seen before. And let's not forget, it's the Israelis that were providing some of the intel, that strike that took out 40 people, remember, on day one.
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1: Hey, Walter. On tonight's episode of Confessions of a Retired Detective, I'd like to talk a little bit about firearm safety in the police academy. One day, a bunch of guys from the outdoor range showed up, and they had about three or four guns laid out on a leaf table, and they gave us probably about 3 to 4 minutes each to decide which gun to pick that was going to protect us for the rest of our lives. Now, having grown up in the Bronx, I didn't come from a hunting family. I'd never handled a real firearm before, so I grabbed a Smith & Wesson, and it felt good in my hand, and I said, okay, we're going to go with that. Couple of weeks later, they take us out to the outdoor range, and we show up with our holsters, and they give us a box with our gun in it, and they tell us, don't touch that gun until we break for meal. So the whole time, they're just drilling into our heads, you don't touch it, you don't touch it, you don't touch it. So they march us out to the range. They tell us to take it out of the box, open it up, put 6 live rounds in it, and stick it back in your holster. Don't touch it. Okay. So for the rest of the day, we're shooting. They tell us to put the gun back in the holster with an empty firearm. And they tell us, whatever you do when you go to clean your guns, don't touch it, don't dry fire it, which means starting to pull the trigger even though there's not a round in it because they don't want an accidental discharge at the range. That's bad for business. So we wind up going into this trailer. They tell us, don't touch your guns. Finally, they give us the command. We take the guns out. We put them on top of a table, and they tell us to clean our guns. As we're cleaning our guns, all of a sudden, you hear one of the recruits picks up his gun and just starts pulling the trigger. Click, click, click, click, click. They almost tackled the guy and threw him into a wall, took his gun away from him. He almost didn't graduate from the academy. After we qualified with our weapons, we put it back in the box, and we didn't see it again up until a day or two before we graduated from the police academy on what's called Gun and Shield Day. Gun and Shield Day, they came in, they give us this little manila envelope that looked like it was $5 worth of weed, which had your police badge in it, and then they gave you your firearm, you loaded it up, you put it in your holster, and they tell you, don't touch it again until you get home. And the reason they told us not to touch it again until we got home was the year before, some of the recruits, after they got their firearms, went under the overpass of the FDR Drive and started taking target practice with some pigeons, which they got in trouble, and I don't even think they graduated from the academy. So we're all happy we're going to graduate in a day or two. I wind up going to the men's room in the police academy, and I see one of my classmates. He's got his gun out of his holster, and

0: He's scratching the top of his head with it. I go, what are you, nuts? Then there's another guy in the bathroom, and he's standing there like in a prone position, like draw. And I'm like, I'm not playing this game. These guys were going to get me fired before we even got out of the police academy. Luckily for me, I was able to graduate and never had any issues with my firearm. But there's always a couple of clowns that screw around and find out. So for more behind-the-scenes NYPD stories, be sure to check out my new book, NYPD Behind the Blue Wall of Silence, available on Amazon. I'm retired detective turned author Vic Ferrari with Walter Sterling on the other side of midnight.
1: Here Comes Honey Boo Boo star Pumpkin is joining OnlyFans. The 26-year-old wrote on Instagram March 11th, I just joined the Blue Spicy app. First 20 people get 10% off the first month. Along with her Venmo, Pumpkin's bio on OnlyFans reads, come enjoy the spicy side of me. I do take special requests. The reality star told TMZ she was inspired to do content after watching friends make pretty good money. The world has seen f**ks and ass from everyone. And she got the seal of approval from her boyfriend, Darren Kitchens, who she's been dating since September of 2024. As for Mama June's reaction, she told the outlet that it's simply not something she would do herself. Pumpkin, whose real name is Lauren Efford, shares kids Ella, Bentley, and twins Silas and Stella with her estranged husband, Josh Efford. After moving on with Darren, who is Josh's cousin by marriage, Pumpkin said in a preview clip for the premiere of Mama June from Not to Hot, Mama P is officially in her happy life era.
2: Well, there you go. Walter Sterling, I know you wanted the Honey Boo Boo update, and I'll provide all of those updates for you constantly. This is The Other Side of Midnight from the Red Apple Audio Networks. What do you want me to do? Well, then go like that. No, you put it together. You put the taffy. You got to stretch. What have I got? Oh, yeah, Eddie Aragon, who...
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6: I'm Jane Metzler. He was gunned down on the Las Vegas Strip 30 years ago. Monday in Las Vegas, the murder trial of the only person ever tried in the fatal drive-by shooting of legendary rapper Tupac Shakur is going to begin with jury selection. 63-year-old Dwayne Keffie D. Davis isn't accused of being the trigger man, but Nevada law says he can be tried for murder for allegedly aiding and abetting the killing. Prosecutors claim the former Crips gang leader also provided the murder weapon. His trial expected to last about a week. A wild weekend in the skies over Bedminster, New Jersey, where President Trump's golf club is located, and where a four-day-long golf tournament was being held. The president in town for that, staying a little longer than he had planned. That's because at least three private planes violated protected airspace in place for the president's security. And that scrambled those NORAD F-16 fighter jets, forced to intercept them. The third plane delayed the president's return to Washington for a time. The Secret Service and law enforcement vehicles could be seen getting into position on the runway, and those private pilots could face fines of up to $10,000. Police say a 46-year-old man has been charged with 13 counts of reckless endangerment for causing a boat to capsize in New York Harbor, resulting in two deaths and several injuries over the weekend. News Nation's Corey McGinnis.
7: Captain of the boat, 46-year-old Manuel Hernandez, was arrested early Sunday morning and charged with 13 counts of reckless endangerment after it overturned near Liberty Island, killing 27-year-old Sarah Sanchez and her 5-month-old daughter, Antonella Garcia. Police say a 911 call came in late Saturday night for an overturned boat with people in the water.
6: That boat capsized near Liberty Island, home of the Statue of Liberty. The U.S. Coast Guard now trying to figure out if the boat was part of an illegal charter operation. A tornado touching down over Mineral, Illinois, Sunday evening. That's about 10 miles north of Kewaunee, and it isn't far from the Iowa state line. Still no word on damage or injuries. A tornado warning in effect for Eastern Lee County for several hours on Sunday night. And that wild weather is expected to continue. It will move to the west into the Iowa Plains. 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
8: Mostly clear tonight, low near 72. Good evening, I'm Anita Bonita. The two people who were killed late last night when a motorboat capsized near Liberty Island have been identified as 27-year-old Sarah Sanchez and her 5-month-old daughter Antonella Garcia of College Point. The NYPD says 46-year-old boat operator Manuel Hernandez of Manhattan was arrested at about 2:30 this morning and charged with 13 counts of reckless endangerment. Police say 12 people had already been pulled from the water before they arrived. Divers later found Ms. Sanchez and baby Antonella, who were taken to NYU Langone Brooklyn in critical condition, but did not survive. The Coast Guard and NYPD investigators were looking into whether the boat had required credentials, safety equipment, and certified inspections. Investigators are also trying to determine whether the boat was chartered illegally and why it capsized. MTA officials have announced that by the end of the year, the entire fleet of nearly 6,000 buses will have designated stroller-only spaces. About 75% of MTA buses on more than 250 routes have those spaces now. All future bus orders will include those accommodations, and several carriages are currently being retrofitted at MTA bus depots.
9: Ladies and gentlemen, welcome to the 2026 National Dominican Day Parade. It's time for a celebration!
8: The 44th Annual Dominican Day Parade kicked off at 11 o'clock this morning, singing and dancing its way up 6th Avenue from 36th to 55th Streets. More than 400,000 people were expected to line the sidewalks. Before the start of the parade was the ribbon cutting. Wielding the ceremonial scissor along with the celebration's Grand Marshal was New York Governor Kathy Hochul.
10: So proud to represent all of you, and I cannot wait to show our love for the Dominican Republic.
8: Other elected officials at the festivities included Mayor Zoran Mamdani, Attorney General Letitia James, Congressman Adriano Espaillat, and Public Advocate Jumani Williams. From the WABC Weather Desk, mostly clear tonight, low around 72. Hazy and humid tomorrow with a chance of an afternoon thunderstorm, high near 92. I am Anita Bonita, 77 WABC News.
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0: All right, you know, I have three daughters. And my nickname with my three daughters, you'd think it's Italian, it's Venmo. My three daughters think my middle name is Venmo. One day I'll be able to hear myself in these headphones, but not today. No, what do they do for Sid? Does Sid have these problems? I don't think so. But having a daughter is like having a little broke bestie who thinks I'm rich. They all think I'm rich. At any moment, I could at any random moment, I could be attacked with a Venmo request. And I'll tell you the difference between a father and a mother with daughters. I always say yes. Mother probably almost never says yes unless it's a dire emergency. Why? Because she's smart. Now, there's Sean in Alabama. Welcome to the other side of midnight, Sean. Congratulations. Hello.
1: Thank you, sir.
0: Sir.
1: Sir. Yes, down in Bama. Transplant. I'm perplexed. I don't understand how nobody found this lady yet, Guthrie.
0: Oh.
1: I wanted to ask your opinion on that.
0: It's a mystery, first of all, and I welcome your point of view as to why she hasn't been found, and I love to talk to you, Misfit, and you, Misfit, and you, Misfit, as to why she hasn't been found. But, Sean, why do you think, and then I'll tell you why I think.
1: I don't know what to think. I think in this day and age, especially such a high-profile person, being who her daughter is, that there is not a clue. There's not a sliver of anything. They could find me on the side of the road in Montana if they were really looking, and I'm nobody.
0: If you missed a car payment 11 years ago, and hadn't heard from the loan agency in 11 years, they could find you tomorrow. No problem. If you had moved eight times, that car loan that you defaulted on 11 years ago, they would find you right now. No problem. If you didn't return a library book when you were in middle school, in your case, 58 years ago, they would find you. They would find you today, wouldn't they, Sean?
1: They would. I still have 1 foot planted in New York. I relocated and retired. And let me tell you, that mortgage payment comes due whether I'm living there or not. They know where I am. And the mail comes to my house. So
0: here's
1: where is she?
0: I think this is what happened. I think that they kidnapped this poor woman, and the plan was the next day to issue a letter saying, we have your mother, and it's going to be $10 million, and we have her. But you see, the way kidnappings work, Sean, is if you don't have a person, you don't have a kidnapping. Now, she's dead. I suspect what happened is she had a heart attack or some other medical issue the first week that she disappeared. And then they had a problem. They couldn't conduct a kidnap because if you're asked for $10 million, the first thing you're going to say is, where's the victim? And they didn't have an answer for that. And that's been their problem. I believe they drove over the border into Mexico. They buried her in the desert, this poor, sad situation. That's what I think happened. I think it was a kidnapping where they did not anticipate what happens if the 80-year-old woman dies. I think that's the challenge. And I believe the sheriff knows that. The sheriff just hasn't been able to figure out where in Mexico. Oh, because he can't go into Mexico. He doesn't have the jurisdiction to go into Mexico. For him to go into Mexico and get 4,000 illegals to agree to letting him dig up their yards, it's not going to happen, Sean. But that's what I think. I think what happened is it wasn't like a kidnapping gone wrong. All kidnappings are wrong, but this one resulted in her death. And thank you very much for the call at 800-848-9222 with Walter Sterling and Eddie Aragon. Eddie is in New Mexico. He's a broadcaster in New Mexico. He's a very big voice. He also is very proud of the fact that weeks, maybe months, maybe years before anybody else revealed what he revealed last week and the week before on the other side of midnight, others have stumbled onto in the past few days. Is that about right, Eddie?
2: That's about right, Walter. Good evening. Kickoff of the start to the week, and they're trying to turn you into an eight ball. I'm just going to call you and ask you random questions and then wait for you to give me the answers. Nancy Guthrie is in Nogales. She is across the border, an hour south of Tucson.
0: Did you put her there, Eddie? Did you put her there to get the story? What?
2: No, I didn't put her there. I'll tell you what happened.
0: Okay.
2: She ran out of her prescription pills. She was very sick.
0: Yeah.
2: You know, they knew exactly her pacemaker, whatever, you know, went off from 2:30 to 2:31. Once that was done, between that and her meds, I mean, she was dead before they even started looking for her the next day. And it's about an hour south of Tucson. And it's not that hard for them, especially in these day and age where everything's monitored. I think they should be able to go ahead and head south to do it, but they won't go down there and do it. So let's just imagine you're the kidnappers here, right? You look at this. We covered this Guthrie stuff. And then that whole thing launched into, oh, yeah, it's 6 months since the time. And your kid, the 17-year-old and wherever he's at in Canada, by the way, let me stop for a sec. What a weird start to the show and all the technology hookups today. That's why I'm unfortunately talking to you on this phone. So we'll get that right for tomorrow. But I do want to say that, you know,
0: you're coming on tomorrow? Is that what you just said? You're coming on tomorrow? You're going to get this right tomorrow? Does that mean you're coming on tomorrow?
2: I'm coming on to you tomorrow, yes. Walter, I'm coming on to you. No, I'm coming on the show tomorrow. I've got some stuff I got to reveal. I mean, today is August the 10th. What day is that? It's Epstein Death Day. You know, in exactly 4 hours from now will be exactly 7 years since Jeffrey Epstein, supposedly lost his life. Just to wrap real quick on the they didn't want to be charged for murder, just kidnapping. They picked her up and took her down to Nogales, and they had to dispose of the body somehow, and that's exactly what happened. I think you were exactly right on that. So,
0: now what do you have to tonight. Now? What is it? This thing you were talking about, drones, or what? What is it? Oh, the cameras. Well, tell us about the cameras that you're obsessed with.
2: I don't want to talk about the cameras tonight. Tonight's the day with Jeffrey Epstein, Walter. I've got a full report on Epstein didn't kill himself this evening because I think we should. Here we are, 7 years on. And we don't trust the official story. I mean, this topic is, you know, not going to be about UFOs, Little Green Men, all that stuff.
0: Yeah, go ahead. Yes.
2: He didn't kill himself.
0: Eddie, go ahead.
2: Yes, sir. All right. Aye, Captain. So before we go any further, let's, reiterate the official record here, okay? The New York City Medical Examiner, told you that a death by suicide by hanging. Nobody really believes any of that, right? The Justice Department, later found that there was no evidence of any sort of criminal involvement, despite 4chan posts, despite all these things that have been all around that have been telling you that something went down and wrong on August 10th, 2019. But that's the official conclusion, right? It's all, let's just accept their narrative, the first suicide by hanging ever at that facility. Now, we need to ask the question, the official story is so damn solid, why did everything around it look like just a bad episode of, you know, of Keystone Cops or something, right? Because the public skepticism didn't come from nowhere. You've said it, I've said it. It came from an entire chain of failures so incredibly ridiculous, so preventable, and so perfectly timed that all of us, millions of Americans, we all concluded that they aren't looking at any ordinary incompetence. This seems to be planned. It seems to be something much worse, all right? Jeffrey Epstein, he's not some unknown prisoner in some rural county lockup that just hung himself. This guy was a billionaire sex offender who had intel on everyone. I mean, he's meeting every person. He had connections, the politicians, the academics, as you've seen, celebrities, internet, all the people, right? A trial could have exposed all of these networks, the relationships, the messages, everything there, all the money flows. Then he dies before his trial, a guy who's literally seemingly connected to everything. As you've said, I mean, this guy's lived 1,000 lifetimes in the time that he lived. And the government tells us that there's nothing to see. But the government's own reports tell us that this was not a normal death in custody. It was a complete and total institutional face plant. Now let's start with the obvious right here. He had been involved in a serious institute just 3 weeks before. Okay. And in that institution that had locked him up on July 23rd, they found him semi-conscious, right, with an orange cloth around his neck, marks on his neck. And people ask, well, is that a suicide attempt? Was it assault? Epstein reportedly claimed that his cellmate had attacked him, okay? And what did the federal prison system do with all that alarming situation? It put him on suicide watch. He was on suicide watch at the time. And then took him off of suicide watch during that short period, even though questions still remain about what happened in the investigation of whether it was attempted suicide or attacked by a cellmate. And it gets even better than that. As some people might know, mental health personnel reportedly directed that Epstein should have a cellmate. Why? Just not to, you know, just to kind of look in on him, but it's basic suicide prevention that inmates won't kill themselves if they're housed together. So if someone's a concern like Epstein was, you don't leave him alone in a cell overnight with materials that he can use to hurt himself. And he had materials, okay? The day before he died, his cellmate was removed. No replacement assigned. And let me translate it from the, you know, bureaucracy of the government into plain English. A man considered important enough to require special housing and a cellmate was left alone anyway? I mean, that's just the first thing. A guy under federal sex trafficking charges?
0: You're right. Yeah, you're right. That is just the first thing. And I want to hear the second thing and the third thing in just a second. You and I are talking to Eddie Aragon from New Mexico, who lives near Zorro Ranch, lives near the Epstein Ranch, and has more information about this than most. Oh, wait a second. Did you hear that? Now listen very carefully. That's my phone. No spam calls. No spam texts. I love the silence. Your phone, probably not so quiet. 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
11: So I have decided to start the process of freezing my eggs.
0: Eddie Aragon, New Mexico, updates on the anniversary of Jeffrey Epstein's death, suicide. More details coming in every second as long as we talk to Eddie Aragon. Eddie, the stage is yours.
2: I appreciate it, Walter. The guard. Mm. This was a big one.
0: Mm.
2: Special housing unit guards that were there.
0: Mm.
2: And I almost feel like the kazoo should be playing right now, especially.
0: I don't have it with me.
2: This.
0: I do need it, actually, at all times. But go ahead.
2: I do love it when I get that hum, the kazoos in the back. So these guys were supposed to make regular rounds, conduct inmate counts. And that's a basic thing, right? Keep watching the people locked in your custody. But the inspector general found that the required rounds and counts were not conducted during the critical hours that night. And according to the material that is there, Epstein was not checked for nearly 8 hours. 8 hours. The guards were not stationed across the state. They were nearby. You saw the cameras. Didn't get a full angle of that. Checks were not made. Investigators concluded that the records were false. They had made them up. Once say, oh, yeah, we checked them. No, that was false. The guards themselves faced charges related to falsifying those records. And the charges were dismissed after deferred prosecution agreements. So when the people say, why don't you trust the official explanation? The answer is not that people watch too many movies, Walter. The answer is that the people whose jobs it was to document actually what happened were found to have written down events that did not happen. That alone should stop any rational people just cold, right? And the official log cannot be trusted. What exactly are we supposed to trust here? So there it is. We've got the official story, and we've got the guards, and now there's the linens. This is crazy, right? Federal investigators found that Epstein had excess blankets and sheets. Look at the snapshot on the inside. For those of you who want to go check that out online, sure. Clothing, I mean, massive amounts of blankets and sheets and clothing. Those materials alone will generate that long, I think it's called a ligature, something where they can, you know, tie off. The inspector general concluded that the combination of all those materials and no cellmate and missed rounds created the opening for Epstein to take his own life. Well, how did all that? Who brought all the extra linens in? Do you just grab them? Hey, I'm a little cold tonight. I'm going to take that extra stuff with me. So just think about this again in your head. The government says that this was a suicide, but also says that its own personnel created the perfect environment for him to take his own life, including removing the cellmate, as we said. So if you had one job to keep Jeffrey Epstein alive for trial, not because he deserved a favor, obviously he didn't, but because his victims deserve justice and the public deserved to know what he knew, which is what we're all trying to figure out right now with the files. So instead, what do? They lose him for good. Now, the big part, the cameras. Yep, the cameras. Every time you hear government officials say, we have no record of that, remember, the Epstein jail had a known digital video recording problem before his death. Remember that missing minute?
0: Yes.
2: Some cameras, they said it's reset.
0: Yes.
2: Some cameras could not display live video, but many were not even properly recording. The problem was known. It was not fixed in time. Oh, all these things happen, you know, synchronous. It's kind of crazy. So let me say this again. The highest profile inmate in the entire country dies in federal custody. And even the surveillance
0: and the two guards who were assigned to them apparently transferred about $5,000 into their personal accounts moments before this happened.
2: Moments. just moments. I mean, the investigators did look at all the footage, and nobody was seen entering part where Epstein, you walk up those stairs, I think it's like 8 stairs, during the overnight window, right? And it supports the official finding in one important respect, that the available video did not establish that someone came in and killed him. That's exactly what they were trying to prevent, because that is still out there. So if you kind of look at all this material and you look at the additional claims about the failed cameras, damaged drives, missing backups, the missing minute, conflicting accounts of the video recovery, the claims should be handled with caution, because them by themselves don't have the ability to establish murder, an escape, or even what you and I think, Walter, as we've talked about before, a body swap, right? They're rolling out the whole autopsy with the rolling body out
0: right,
2: of the cell, right?
0: The weirdest thing about this, Eddie Aragon, the weirdest thing about it is never in the history of wheeling out a body from a prison or a hospital has the face been exposed if the person's dead. Never has that happened. They had plenty of time to cover it up. There was a need to show his face as a dead guy or the mask of a dead guy. This was a total scam. Eddie Aragon, what's the name of your radio station?
2: I got one more thing really quick.
0: You have 73 seconds. Go ahead.
2: Thank you. I'm on it. So the medical examiner ruled that it was a suicide.
0: Yeah.
2: And that's the official finding. But another guy, Michael Badden, the forensic pathologist retained by Epstein's brother, publicly disagreed. He pointed to fractures in Epstein's neck and said the injuries were more consistent with the strangulation than suicidal hanging. Does it prove homicide? Of course it doesn't, because we still have the official story. But the disagreement, if you look at this, is creating a lot of consternation along.
0: Don't you think this is why Dan Bongino quit?
2: I don't know why Dan Bongino quit, and I don't know why Dan Bongino matters. All I know is that this story matters, and you, Walter, talking about this stuff on the 7th anniversary, which will come at the end of your show, by the way, when he was officially, went under, right, about 5 a.m. roughly, was that they were saying, with the official body rolling out and this whole thing. The whole official story stinks. We're never going to get to the bottom
0: of it. It totally stinks. 7th anniversary. We should get a cake. Thank you very much, Eddie Aragon. You're a good friend, and you're a good friend of the show. 800-848-9222, 800-848-9222. 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
8: Tacoma, Washington. Better well known to the people who live there as T-Town. That's what they call it, T-Town. Not necessarily overly creative, but it is what it is. I'm not here to explain it. I'm just here to share it with you. If you've not been there, well, you need to. It's pretty good. So apparently at a Walmart in Tacoma, there was a shoplifting incident. Cops were called in. They picked up the person. And all of a sudden, mid-arrest, there was a sedan with 4 unruly passengers squeezing off some rounds. Yeah, as they drove by, the cops busting allegedly could have been their friend. We really don't know. According to the Tacoma police, there have been no arrests in this situation. Shoplifting is never that good. And if you're not getting away with shoplifting, you may just want to saunter along, move along. And let's say you have a buddy of yours who's sneaking into the Walmart to shoplift a bottle of hooch for you and their crew, which is perfectly normal behavior, by the way, if you happen to be 17 or 18. I'm not defending it. I'm just saying it's normal behavior. Your buddy gets busted, and the cops are a-frisking him. Perhaps a full cavity search. Isn't that nice? How does that treat your brain? You're visualizing that? I'm not. Apparently I am. Okay, round squeezed off. We'll find out if they pick anybody up. The shoplifter arrested, and hopefully he'll learn his lesson. Good news, no cops injured. Everything is good, but you have the 4 perps who were squeezing off rounds. They got to be picked up. And where are those flock cameras? I thought those stopped all this stuff. Maybe T-Town is a place where they don't allow surveillance of criminals. And it's kind of like Lord of the Flies. It's sort of like the Purge movies. That very well could be the case. Don't steal hooch. Don't steal Fireball or whatever you're drinking. Let's just say the perps are 17 and 18 years of age. And what'd you drink at that age when you get together with your boys? You get something really gross like peppermint schnapps. Yeah, schnapps! For the people of Walmart, I'm Velo Hool. Walter Sterling, The Other Side of Midnight, Red Apple Audio Network.
11: So I have decided to start the process of freezing my eggs.
0: In New Jersey, welcome to The Other Side of Midnight with Walter Sterling. Hi, Rich.
12: Hey. Hey, Walt.
0: Hey,
12: a couple movie stories about going to the movies. Years ago, I'm about 45 years old. I'm Richard Roofer. I'm doing a roof for this tall Swiss lady. She's about three inches taller than me. Anyway, we go to Clifton, go to the movies. I sit in the next tier up where there's a break, so nobody's in front of me. I hear a child crying up in the nosebleed section. I stand up and I say, "People, leave your kids at home." Some people clapped. One guy yelled at me. I said, "I'm sticking up for you, too." The woman put her face on her hands and shook her head like this. So I'm going to wait for the mother to walk down. Sure enough, there's a woman with a scarf on, a baby in her hip, and another woman. I said, "You people with children," I hesitate, they went ballistic. They went to the manager, screaming at me about something I said about their nationality or whatever. The cops show up.
0: The cops?
12: I know the drill. You
0: the
12: think
0: cops?
12: The Clifton cops show up for all the ruckus. I'm standing there like, "What's going on? You can't find a babysitter?" I said to the guy, "You mean they show up at a bassinet at a late adult movie and you got to let them in?" "Yes, we have to." So I didn't even get a free pass for another movie. The second story is I go to a movie with my date. It's very sparse. So I deliberately don't sit in front of somebody. I'll go to the left if somebody's behind me or to the right. I sit down. The whole row in front of me is empty. Four people sit right in front of me. I go, come on. It's unbelievable. That's my movie stories.
0: I'm glad you didn't get arrested over popcorn.
12: Well, next time I call, I got a couple concert stories to tell you. Things that happened at concerts.
0: Hanson, when you went to see Hanson?
12: Actually, Neil Diamond and Gordon Lightfoot. A couple things happened then. They're not typically a rowdy bunch, but things got out of hand.
0: I understand that. These are good stories, Rich. You keep doing this. You're doing your job. Thank you for calling in from New Jersey with Walter Sterling at 800-848-9222. Oh, my God, it's Dave in Pennsylvania. Congratulations. Hi, Dave.
13: Hello, Walter. Yeah, Eddie enlightened me about an 80-year-old woman. I cannot think of that woman's name. I watch her daughter every.
0: Really? I was having a good time. All right. John in Staten Island, from Staten Island, welcome to The Other Side of Midnight. Did the Fairy Hawks win today? I know it's a sensitive question. Do you know if they won today?
14: I don't. I have no idea, Walter. I'll come that prepared next time. You need and, to do this advertisement.
0: You need to do
14: better, but
0: you need to do show prep, John.
14: I know. I really do. I could say the same about some of these guests, man. Holy, enough politics and bad cop stories. But I digress.
0: Now, which would you consider?
14: A single mention of space or lesbians in it.
0: That comes up at 3.
14: Oh, okay.
0: We have a solid hour of lesbians and space starting at 3, and conspiracies.
14: I think it needs its own radio channel, its own station, 24 hours of lesbians in space.
0: Excellent plan. Now, what do you have to report, John?
14: I would love to hear your opinion on the day people's obsession with making your bed in the morning.
0: Of doing what in the morning?
14: Like making your bed, like, you know, people, that's a big thing that people are there.
0: Who are these people? Who are these people, John?
14: You've never run into these types
0: of people? Oh, yes, yes, but I want to know where you have run into them. Where did you run into them, John?
14: Everywhere. They're unavoidable. They're all over the place, unfortunately.
0: Do you know what's worse than them? You know what's worse?
14: What
0: people who insist on using the word vibe.
14: Vibe?
0: Yeah, people use vibe either as a adjective or a verb. Vibing, yeah. Vibing or vibe. It's a really good vibe there. What's the vibe of that restaurant? How did this happen? It's almost as bad as when people started, rather than saying, let's get organized, they say, let's curate this. Let's curate this. Those things make me insane.
14: We're naming a lot of very diverse groups, though, of people that are terrible. I think it just goes to show that only the night people are the good ones. Everyone
0: it's
14: else
0: just us. We're the only ones who are pure, John. John, we're the only ones who are pure. Let me tell you a horrible story now that you insisted on calling. Would you like to hear it?
14: Of course.
0: All right. As a New Yorker from Staten Island, you will uniquely appreciate this story. Here we go. Before I went on the air tonight, I did something that I never have done before on this job. I was hungry, and I wanted something very specific. I wanted a sausage pizza on a Sunday night, Monday morning. Now, because we're in New York City, that's not an unreasonable goal. In the rest of the country, that's not going to happen. Every place else in the rest of the country closes at 2 p.m. But a 24-hour pizza is a reasonable goal. And I'm in an office building with a security guard and an open door. I order the pizza online, not from a chain, because why, John? We're New Yorkers. We don't order from chains. I order the pizza, and it says it'll be there in about 40 minutes. After about an hour, and remember, I'm getting close to air, and I'm hungry, and I don't want to eat while I'm on the air because it'd just be rude to you. And eating would beat. Eating would win. I would eat on the air rather than talking to you because I'm hungry. And after about an hour, I look around. I say, where is my pizza? And then there's much fumbling, people getting nervous. And they say, well, they called the program director at 1 a.m. and said, we got somebody named Dorothy. Well, my daughter's named Dorothy. But the account didn't say Dorothy. It said my name, Walter. And it had my cell on it. But instead, some genius in the lobby called the program director at 1 a.m, never good for my career. And then I about 10 minutes later, on the app, on the Uber or something app, I get a photo of where they put the pizza. I see the photo of where they put the pizza. And they have put the pizza on the sidewalk on 3rd Avenue. They have left it on the sidewalk on 3rd Avenue. And I had suggested to, anybody who might like to get a few points with me, help me out, recognize that I'm about to go on the air and they're not, that they might want to go downstairs and see if they can rectify this situation. But of course, you know, they're way too precious for that. But they'll run down the hall to yell at me, oh, I hope you're not videoing that. You're not videoing that, are you? Oh, my God, you wouldn't believe what I go through. Anyway, nobody could find the pizza. Then another person runs downstairs to find the pizza. On and on and on till we learned the end of the story, John, which is I do not have a pizza in New York City at 50th Street and 3rd Avenue. I do not have a pizza. Instead, I have the report that when they couldn't reach anybody, the delivery guys took the pizza and kept it themselves. Meanwhile, I wasted as much money as you suspect I did because for some reason their delivery fees, their extra fees, their taxes, but no one was concerned about that. They'd run down the hall to say, boy, we hope you didn't video anything. They'd run down the hall to get me for that, but they're not going to run down the hall to help me get a pizza. That's just not going to happen. John, it's unbelievable. So I'm sitting here hungry, approaching hangry. What would you do?
14: I just want to say, it sounds like the vibes are off at your office.
0: Excellent point. I think the vibes are way off. No, you're right, John. You're right. The vibes are all wrong. They're just all wrong.
14: I volunteer to be your assistant if that's an option. Completely. I take nothing but your goodwill,
0: John,
14: and the enjoyment of hearing the show.
0: John, it'd be an honor to have you to have one person here. To sit around and say, what can we do for you, Walter? I have
14: you
0: never heard.
14: What you wish for. I'll drive down there right now.
0: Don't drive down here right now. You'll get killed. It's the wrong time of day to come down here. But to have one person in my experience here saying, Walter, what can we do for you? You are on the air more hours than anybody else at this network by far.
14: So you still haven't eaten? You still haven't
0: I
14: eaten
0: haven't
14: anything?
0: Eaten. I haven't eaten, and no one is concerned. No one's done the smart thing.
14: What about that snack bar that's, you know, false advertising the kitchen that I've heard you talk about. There's listen, something in there.
0: The snack bar is spectacular. I can't believe that Margot has created this incredible snack bar, but sometimes you want something that's a little more heated and substantial, like a real New York City cheese and sausage pizza, right?
14: Yeah, for sure.
0: All right, so that isn't available there, and because I may have type 2 diabetes, I'm a little nervous about eating too much from the kitchen, but it's all great, and I can't believe she took it to the next level. Get this. You know about snack foods, John. She took it to the next level, and she got tasty cakes in there. They're now tasty cakes. Oh, my God. Can you believe that? All right, John, what can I do for you? Thank you for my therapy. What can I do for you?
14: Well, I think that was great. I guess I'll follow up. I would love to. Have you seen any of these new blockbuster films that have come out? Have you seen The Odyssey, the new Spider-Man? Any opinions on some of these?
0: I'm recovering from the fact that Supergirl wasn't a hit.
14: Yeah, are you being sarcastic? I can't tell if you're being serious.
0: No, I'm serious because I'm so in love with her.
14: Oh, Millie Alcock?
0: Oh, my God.
14: Did you watch House of the Dragon? She's in that. That's a pretty good show.
0: Same.
14: Are you a Game of Thrones fan?
0: No, I love her, so I watched that as well. And then this weekend, I watched Sterling Point, the new streaming on Amazon Prime, which you want to watch. It's a teen romance, lust, horny summer series.
14: Anything named after you, I'm obviously interested.
0: John, you're a dear friend, and I appreciate your call. I really do. 800-848-9222. Not only that, not only am I hungry, but I have gas. That's a lot of trouble. Maria, welcome to the other side of midnight from Manhattan. How are you?
15: Hi, how are you?
0: Excited to talk to you, Maria.
15: Stories this evening.
0: I haven't even gotten to the good ones.
15: Okay, so the reason I'm calling.
0: Yes.
15: Oh, by the way, if you have a lot of gas, are you eating corn? Are you eating a lot of corn or anything like that? Because that'll give you a lot of gas.
0: I'm just listening to a lot of corn, Maria.
15: Oh, sorry about that.
0: Yes.
15: Okay, the reason that I am calling is because I want to represent and expose the MTA. I'm not representing them, but for the writers I'm representing. The MTA has been screwing us lately in the last 6 months, so
0: all right, hold on. First of all, this show is on across the country. We're on in Chicago, Pittsburgh, KDKA, WCCO in Minneapolis. Used to be a huge station. Now it's going to be huge again because they put on my show. We're on the air throughout the country. Therefore, when you say MTA, it's important to explain what that stands for and what this is about. It's a great story. I'm sure you're going to have a good story, but please back into it and give us some of the details.
15: Okay. Mass Transit Authority is what the bus system and I guess the trains and everything in New York City is called, Mass Transit. So basically, what they're doing in the last 6 months or more is that you're on the bus, wait, after you've waited 30 minutes, like waited 30 minutes, and it's happening more and more. In this heat, you get on a full bus, and they eventually say, okay, everybody has to get off the bus. Yesterday's excuse, they always have an excuse, was, oh, because he even, had to think about it. Because we're running off schedule, so it's not working out. We have to get off. We have to suspend the route. This happens so often.
0: Wait, so because they're off schedule, they're just going to abandon the trip?
15: Yes. And there's always a different reason.
0: Yes.
15: Out of the blue.
0: Yes.
15: And now it's your problem to find another bus in this heat.
0: Yeah.
15: I just want to expose them. They need to be exposed.
0: Yeah, they need to be exposed. But what needs to be exposed more, and because these videos were seen across the country, was it appears suddenly to be a mystery to the Metropolitan Transit Association, that authority, that there is rain in New York. And because there's rain in New York, they might want to clean out the drains of the subway so that the water drains. It's always amazing to me that in the past 2 years, there's this insane amount of flooding in the subway, as in underground. this insane amount of flooding in the subway, whereas the fact that it rains in New York City is not a mystery, and it was not an issue until very recently. It's very recently that every single subway station in Manhattan, when it rains, floods. And we're not talking about an inch, are we? We're talking about a foot, Maria. And it terrifies me that, one, it happens, and two, that they allow people to go down those steps into those subway stations, because perfect for conducting electricity and killing your child. Thank you very much for the call, Maria, at 800-848-9222. Death as a result of going down into the subways. Death just stepping in that water. You've seen the cartoons. You saw the Warner Brothers cartoons. You don't throw a toaster into a bathtub and expect to live. What do you think that is at the bottom of those subway steps? Those are exposed wires, big, giant electric conduits surrounded by filthy water. And what's that? Oh, my gosh, it's wildlife. Robert, welcome to the other side of midnight. Hi, Robert.
16: Hi, how you doing, Walter?
0: Hey, I'm an old man.
16: I'm pretty close with you there. You know, you talked about the getting the delivery. So I have actually many people have these problems. And I found out the reason. So when I called up Chase to get my money back, they tell me it's the most complaints they have out of every complaint about, you know, getting their money back from these delivery places, DoorDash and Grubhub. The problem is that, and I don't want to sound like, you know, I'm being mean or anything, that they just don't speak English, the people that apply to the jobs or the people they hire. They speak little to no English. So they can't call you and say, listen, where are you? You know, I have your pizza here. They just don't call. And that's the biggest problem, because every time they deliver my stuff in the back of a locked up area where I work that I can't get to. So it's really annoying. Or they put it in the wrong place, or they put it on the floor when I gave instructions. So I know exactly what you're going through.
0: Well, now, if they don't speak any English, which is what you're revealing to us now, Robert, if they don't speak any English, the minute we realize that the person supposedly to deliver doesn't speak English, shouldn't they be instantly deported? Shouldn't the ICE visit them immediately?
16: You know, I try to, you know, I'm just so mad that I'm so hungry, Walter. That
0: I'm,
16: you know,
0: so hungry too. And obviously I'm hangry. I'm hangry now, Robert. And thank you for the call at 800-848-9222 with Walter Sterling. This is, I don't know, this is fairly therapeutic tonight. And I haven't even gotten to the stories about my daughters. And I haven't even gotten to the ones about my current wife. All of that's coming up in just seconds. The other side of midnight from the Red Apple Audio Networks.
11: So I have decided to start the process of freezing my eggs.
3: 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And now it's time for the Cat's Corner.
7: I want to share with you what keeps me up at 3 o'clock in the morning. Nothing more important than feeling safe for your wife, your kids, and your grandkids. People should be able to ride the subways, the trains, the buses, walk home after work, and not be worried about somebody stabbing them in the back. They should be able to operate their businesses, whether small, medium, or large, without worrying about crime. Whether you're Democrat, Independent, or Republican, it doesn't matter. I looked it up. The principles of the Fifth Amendment and 14th Amendments in the Constitution remind us that justice depends on due process and equal protections for all people under the law. Public safety is the strongest when laws are enforced fairly. No matter what your politics, public safety is always to be a priority. It's part of our Constitution. Let's all have confidence in the United States of America. I'm John Catsimatidis, and that's the Cat's Corner.
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17: 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So with Mamdani in mind, New York in 1 year has lost $11 billion in revenue in one single year. Florida has made $21 billion in net interstate wealth. Go figure.
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0: pain.
1: Thank you, Mr. Turley. Thanks.
0: Yes.
1: I
0: What
1: want to
0: is this
1: comment on
0: accent? What is this
1: your
0: accent? What is this accent?
1: Jamaican.
0: You have the finest cuisine in the world.
1: Oh, yes. Thank you.
0: There's nothing better than Jamaican cuisine, which I believe, and I don't mean this in a bad way, it's at least 50%
1: right.
0: sugar. Is that right?
1: Yes. I
0: No, I went to Jamaica. Did Jamaica, you know, but I tried. And I had Jamaican food there. I was for about a week, and it was just the best food. Had a wonderful time.
1: Oh, thank you.
0: Absolutely wonderful food. And I went there with my friend Jack Griffin, who was the publisher of Parade Magazine, who does a tremendous amount of charity work there, along with Trog Keller from ESPN Radio. And we were there to help the mustard seed community of Jamaica. We were there to help them. And it's a spectacular charity, beautiful island. I had the best time. Thank you for listening to me about this. Now, what do you have to report?
1: Thank you. No, I want to comment on the delivery. Those people are really neglectful because they have a number. When they deliver, they call you and say they are downstairs or, you know, what, bell to ring and
0: yes.
1: stuff like that.
0: Yes.
1: And that wasn't right at all.
0: No.
1: But what I'm
0: they
1: saying,
0: stole my pizza.
1: Go in the pantry and see if you have any soup, or if you don't have the soup, what you do is get a banana, an apple, and cut it up and make like a salad. And crackers and cheese. And that will hold you down until in the morning when you go home to your lovely wife. She'll make you a nice breakfast.
0: My wife has never cooked for me in 25 years. She's Irish. She's Irish. In self-defense, I don't want her cooking for me. It's terrifying when an Irish woman cooks. She's not like you. You know, you're a real mom. How many children do you have?
1: I have four nice kids.
0: I knew it. I knew you were real. You have what, grandkids?
1: Thank you.
0: You don't have grandkids.
1: Yes.
0: No.
1: Six grandkids. I have
0: six.
1: And my daughter have three. She's a teacher. And her first girl have a very good job. And the second girl, she has a PhD in nursing. She make a lot of money. She is in Texas. And she give me everything I want. She's so
0: she
1: sweet.
0: Has a PhD in nursing?
1: Yes.
0: That's huge.
1: A doctorate degree.
0: No, that's a big deal. She's at the top of the pay scale in that hospital.
1: Yes.
0: Yes.
1: You know that.
0: Yeah, she's up there to $138,000 a year, I bet.
1: Yes.
0: See, I know my numbers. I know my numbers. Now, listen, I'm glad she's taking care of you. And I'm glad that she is so dedicated that she must be taking care of thousands of patients a year. With that education, God love her. And you must be so proud of her.
1: Yes, the doctors can't get enough of her. Every operation, they call on her. Sometimes she works overtime, too.
0: That's
1: and
0: because...
1: she take off on...
0: Anna, that's because there's nothing more valuable in a hospital than a great registered nurse, a PhD nurse. Whoa, she's better trained than the doctors to take care of patients. Doctors are very nice with their little science experiments, but in terms of taking care of a sick person, please give me a good nurse. Congratulations on being a good mom and giving me dietary tips, and I appreciate them. Thank you very much for calling The Other Side of Midnight at 800-848-9222. 800-848-9222. Now, I was just reliving the horror that I experienced tonight of not having dinner. Now, to do a four-hour radio show, it's not like 3 hours like these other people do, or two, or some pretend show. This is a four-hour radio show, which is totals up to 83 hours a week on the air. And as a result, I need dinner. And I ordered the dinner hours before I went on the air, and then I find out that the delivery guys decided that it was too much trouble to call upstairs and let me know that they were here, and they took it home themselves. They ate it themselves. Did you see this Amazon Prime, this Amazon Prime series called Sterling Point? not

0: not because of me, but because I saw that it had lustful teens about Canadian cottage country. Canadian cottage country is like what you and I refer to as the Hamptons or Beverly Hills or the Los Angeles beaches. It is where the rich people of Canada have summer estates, and they modestly, in a Canadian way, call them cottages. They call them cottages, but those are no cottages. They're magnificent lakefront estates. But this series, 8 parts, has lustful Canadian teens, which is almost an oxymoron, because you didn't know Canadians had sex, but they do. And it's great. I can't explain it to you. It's the most complicated plot I've ever seen. But it's one of those great things that can be watched without the sound on. Walter Sterling, The Other Side of Midnight, Red Apple Audio Networks.
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3: I'm Jane Metzler. The drive-by shooting on the Vegas Strip was 3 decades ago. Monday morning, the only person ever charged in the 1996 murder of rapper Tupac Shakur is set to go on trial in Las Vegas when jury selection gets underway. Prosecutors do not think Dwayne Kethy D. Davis pulled the trigger. They do believe he orchestrated the killing and provided the murder weapon. Tupac was born in New York City, grew up in Baltimore, but he spent the final years of his life in Oakland, where people have strong opinions about the suspect.
4: If he is, in fact, the actual individual that plotted, planned, and I see why the prosecutor would bring him to court, if he's able to be held accountable for it, yeah, that would definitely bring closure to our community and for even America abroad, especially in this day and time, you know. But let it be what the truth really is.
3: The trial expected to last a week. In Thailand, metal detectors greeted students in central Bangkok this morning as classes resumed for the first time since last week's deadly shooting. That's the sound of a security guard checking a backpack with a wand. Police say a 14-year-old student killed his grandparents at home before fatally shooting at least 6 people at the school before taking his own life. More than 20 others were injured in what is being called the worst mass shooting in Thailand in nearly 4 years. The mother of the suspected gunman speaking through an interpreter.
5: I want to apologize to society for what my son did. We are truly devastated because no one thought this would happen. No one knew at all. I apologize to all the victims. I apologize to society.
3: Adding, she never saw any signs of trouble. Severe weather slamming the Midwest Sunday, and it is not over yet. The National Weather Service issuing a tornado warning for northern Livingston County, that is in central Illinois. Radar detecting rotation in several thunderstorms moving through that area. At least 18 Illinois counties now under a severe thunderstorm watch. A tornado touching down in western Illinois, about 30 miles east of the Iowa border. No immediate reports of damage or injuries. In Southern California, the residents are dealing with extreme heat on top of wildfires in the area. The Tasha Fire still burning in the Santa Clarita area, where there currently is an evacuation order in place. In the Burbank area, residents evacuated on Saturday, but they're allowed to go home. 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
3: 2 people of interest are being questioned in connection with an alleged stabbing at the Dominican Day Parade. The NYPD says it happened in the throes of an argument along 42nd Street between 5th and 6th Avenue Sunday. The teenage victim, who was stabbed twice in the back, is said to be recovering at the hospital. The Coast Guard says boat captain Manuel Hernandez was arrested and charged with reckless endangerment. This after the boat he was steering capsized near Liberty Island in New York Harbor Saturday night, killing a woman and her 5-month-old baby. Neighbors wondering why such a young child would be placed in harm's way.
6: Why would you put the baby in danger? To me, that's dangerous.
3: The FDNY says 14 people were on that 22-foot motorboat when it capsized. A dozen were rescued. Divers found the woman and baby. The Coast Guard and the NYPD are looking into whether this was an illegal charter operation. Homeland Security Secretary Mark Wayne Mullen is defending the treatment of detainees at Newark's Delaney Hall. He spoke to News Nation in the wake of last weekend's death of Edwin Lopez Cornejo, who died after first collapsing at the ICE facility.
7: We do a great job. We meet federal standards and exceed federal standards. It's interesting that when, especially if you start looking at New Jersey, you have these individuals that are protesting at Delaney Hall because they said the facilities aren't adequate, but they're better than state-run facilities. Our death rate is half, actually a lot less than half, than the state prisons.
3: New Jersey's Attorney General's office has launched a civil rights investigation into the state's largest immigration detention facility. Checking WABC weather, clear and breezy overnight with a low of 72. Later today, sunshine mixing with clouds with a chance of a late day shower, high temperatures of 92. I'm Jane Metzler for 77 WABC News.
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0: I am so proud of the fact that you are on this show on a regular basis and bring us updates on UFOs, UAPs, Bigfoot, all the other mysteries that concern us and intrigue us. Dave Scott, a known Canadian. So much of our content comes from Canada. I am wondering if we meet the Canadian content laws.
1: We might, because, you know, only 33% needs to be Canadian content to make it onto a Canadian radio or television station. So,
0: Yet I point out a key conspiracy is that Alanna Morissette and Anne Murray, same initials.
1: Wow. And Amanda Marshall, too.
0: Oh, now what about Jan Arden, even though she's a known lesbian?
1: No, we don't need anything to do with her.
0: She is so funny. Did you ever see her do a live speech? Did you ever see her give a speech?
1: No, because I'm just not a fan. And when she speaks, that tells me it's time to turn the channel.
0: Is it because she's a known lesbian?
1: No, it has nothing to do with that. Her music is terrible. And her politics are terrible.
0: Now, where is she from? Which one of those? She's from a rich province, right?
1: She's from Alberta.
0: Yeah, they have money.
1: Yeah, and she tends to go against the grain of what the Alberta people want. So it is what it is.
0: Well, Jan Arden, a quote, country lesbian singer from Canada. That's sort of three double whammies against you, but there she is. Now, Dave Scott, do you know about this Amazon series that dropped this week called Sterling Point?
1: I heard about it. I haven't really checked it out yet. I didn't have any time this weekend.
0: Right.
1: Actually, to be honest with you, I have been binge watching with my wife on Breaking Bad. I never got to see it when it was on. But I've been binge watching.
0: Well,
1: that's
0: terrific. Have you seen Star City?
1: No, I don't watch a lot of TV.
0: It's all right. You don't have to watch a lot. Just what I recommend.
1: Okay, I can do that.
0: Right. Anyway, Sterling Point is about Canada's lake country. Cottage country. It's about cottage country. It's about rich, horny teens in mansions on the lake that they amusingly referred to as cottages, and it's all shot in Canada. And in it, I'm the only person in the United States who knows their fleeting reference to Jan Arden.
1: Yeah. Yeah, if it involves Jan Arden, I probably won't watch it.
0: All right, but what about if it's horny teens?
1: No, I think I prefer my women a little bit older.
0: I didn't say you should date them. I just said you might want to study them.
1: Well,
0: and they're dressed. There's nothing. There are no legal issues. They're dressed.
1: No, I get that. Yeah. Just not my cup of tea.
0: All right. Now, what do you have to report, Dave Scott? And thank you for doing the show tonight. I appreciate it very much.
1: Well, just so you know, I just got out of the forest about an hour and a half ago.
0: Did your wife know you were there? Were you with another woman?
1: Yes.
0: What's going on?
1: No. I was out looking for Bigfoot.
0: How'd that go?
1: There are certain times when you go into the forest and you feel like everything is watching you and you feel very, very uncomfortable in that scenario because you're waiting for something to happen and nothing does. We, on our parabolic microphones, we were hearing growls happen very quietly within the trees, like we were being watched by something big. I don't know if we were being hunted or if it was the Sasquatch themselves, but it was very, very disturbing up there for some reason. And it's been that way the last couple of times I've been up there, which is something I'm going to have to investigate a little bit more with some other Sasquatch researchers that I know who've been doing this a lot longer than I have. as well as some intuitives who maybe can remote view into the area to see kind of what is going on. We were only up there for a couple of hours, where I live in the Cariboo region of British Columbia, which is literally on top of the mountains. And I just, you know, Walter, I'll be honest with you, I'm still rattled by it, to be honest.
0: What exactly happened? Take me through the steps there.
1: Well, it was very, just from the time we were about 4 miles away, it just did not feel comfortable.
0: Mm.
1: And, you know, going back to last week as well, my buddy Brian and I, we were on our way driving into the area. We got to that about 4 mile away mark. And all of a sudden it was just like, hit the brakes. No, like, I don't feel comfortable in going. Something is going on there. And when you're dealing with creatures like Sasquatch and other things, it's very, very important that you deal with your own intuition as well. Where if something doesn't feel right, if it feels off and just kind of creepy and bizarre, it's best to turn the other way and not go there for your own safety, because literally it's your intuition that we all have that are telling you, do not go, do not, you know, do not enter that dark forbidden area. And that was, you know, what it was like last week, and we skipped it. And then this week we ended up going there and we were filming and you know, there was just weird things happening. Like, give you an example, and this may not sound like much, but it is actually a big deal to me. I have what we call a gifting site at our Sasquatch location. And about 15 feet away from the gifting site, which is right at the base of a very large, about 100-foot tall fir tree. It's just a beautiful tree. All the toys that we have and all the items that we had at the gifting tree were spread around like a kid's toy room. Like, they were all over the floor of the forest. And that was a little odd. But the interesting part about where we put our trail camera, there's a little hole in the ground that I would stick the trail camera in because it made it hard to move. And then we would camouflage all around the trail camera so people or animals could not see it. Well, something was in that area and actually filled that hole and patted it down like I wasn't supposed to put my trail camera in there anymore. Now, for people who don't know where I live, which is literally in a small community of about 2,500 people, and I am about 28 miles, 30 miles into the forest where this location is, you don't get a lot of traffic, human traffic in that area. So the fact that something had gone in there and filled up that hole and got rid of all my camouflage debris in there, I'm a little weirded out by that.
0: Mm.
1: Add to the fact that just walking through the forest, it just felt like there was eyes on us the entire time, like we weren't alone, but we could not see what was around us. It was eerie, and I'm still a little bit freaked out by it.
0: I understand. Now, you've had this feeling there before, right?
1: Yes, yes.
0: And what was the result of that? How long did it take for the feeling to go away?
1: About a week.
0: Wow. And is this going to affect your sleep?
1: Oh, I have probably not. The thunderstorm that's going on right now, dropping bolt lightning all around, is probably going to freak me out a little bit more because, you know, it's quite dry out there. But the good part about it is it's actually raining here with this storm. So that's a little bit of a reprieve because of all the forest fires that have been going on in our area. But, excuse me, in regards to the Sasquatch site, when you're dealing with a phenomena that you don't know how it's going to react, you don't know what it's setting you up for, weird things happen. Like, give me an example. I was sitting down relaxing on a log tonight, and my back was against the forest. And I'm never thinking that something is going to sneak up on me and grab me, but I was having like these vivid images that, you know, there was something creeping up behind me, and I would turn and look, and there's nothing there. Mm. And then I would turn and look again, and there's nothing there, to the point where I actually said to my buddy Brian, I'm like, dude, I keep getting this feeling over here that something is trying to sneak up on me. I said, you face one way on the log. You sit on the log with me. You face one way, I'll face the other way. And we will just guard ourselves together because we are armed. Well, we are in there. We are armed. But it was still kind of freaky, you know, when we turn on our parabolic mic and you're hearing growling inside the trees and you're hearing mumbling sounds. Now, this place has a lot of spiritual activity. Back in 1965, a plane crashed there, at killing all 52 people on board. So it's not out of the ordinary for us to get mumbling sounds or human voices type sounds in the middle of the forest because the ghosts are still there. But it was just enough to, you know, when you're out there, you expect to hear birds, you expect to hear squirrels or chipmunks making noise. And the forest was dead silent. Like you could hear a quarter drop on the ground.
0: Mm.
1: You know, I mean, that's how quiet it was. And it was just, I don't know, man. There was something there. I don't know what the hell it was, but it was enough to scare us out of there.
0: Well, what are you going to do next? Are you going to go back there? Are you going to send an intern?
1: No. We're going back on Saturday. We're going back. You have to. You have to, because that's what we do. I mean, we put ourselves in an area where there's a lot of wild animals like grizzly bears and black bears and wolf packs and mountain lions and moose. But there's also the cryptid and strange and abnormal activity that's there. So in order to do what I do, which is investigate that area as to what is going on, you have to put yourself in that position. So next week I will be out there with my team, and it will be something that may happen, something that may not.
0: Dave Scott, known Canadian, Spaced Out Radio, spacedoutradio.com, great website, YouTube channel, Spaced Out Radio YouTube channel. And an amazing shop. 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I'd stock up on them now because come November, they're going to be sold out, aren't they, Dave?
1: You never know. I mean, all of a sudden, if we run out of shirts, they might be pulled. So this is one you definitely want to start thinking about. I mean, Christmas is only, 5 months away?
0: Well, in Canada, it's almost always an hour away because of your weather.
1: True.
0: And give us an update, please, on the forest fires that affect us all.
1: Well, I mean, the good news that I heard is that they're starting, and I actually thought of you when I heard about this. Was apparently they are starting to get control of the fire lines. A couple of backburns on the fires did work to put what they do with a backburn is they light an area up where the fire is traveling. They light it up ahead. So that way, when the fire travels that way, it's already going into a burned out area. So that seemed to be successful, and they're starting to get control of things. So that is very positive. Now, the interesting part of why I laughed when I heard this, because what is it, 3.5 weeks? The students go back to school.
0: And that's when you say the forest fires are going to magically be put out.
1: Absolutely. And fully under control.
0: Unbelievable. All right, Dave Scott, always a good friend of the show, Spaced Out Radio, spacedoutradio.com, and on YouTube at Spaced Out Radio. It's 20 past the hour. This is The Other Side of Midnight with Walter Sterling from the Red Apple Audio Networks.
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4: 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Grab your sunglasses. Tampa Bay has more history than you'd expect for a beach getaway. St. Petersburg got its start in 1875 when a Detroit businessman bought the land and later took its name from a Russian railroad builder. Fun fact, in 1914, the world's very first scheduled commercial airline flight took off right here, hopping across the bay from St. Pete to Tampa. Across the water, Tampa's Ybor City became a cigar-making hub for immigrants from Cuba, Spain, and Italy, and it's exactly where the Cuban sandwich was born. Spend your day at Dalí's Museum or stroll through St. Pete's picturesque streets, soaking up the beaches and craft breweries. This vacation, Travel America, celebrating 250 years of freedom. I'm Yana Derillis for the Worldwide News Network.
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7: So I have decided to start the process of freezing my eggs.
8: Hey, Walter Sterling, this is your cousin Breezy. Listen, I think that it's time that you took a little break. So I'm going to play a song that I actually introduced years ago. So, Walter, hit the trail, and I'll take care of business.

0: I hope everybody enjoyed that song. That was a lot of fun. And if you want more of that, you can join me on Saturday from 6 to 10 o'clock. Now, there's one problem right now. Where's Walter? Walter? Oh, there he is. Here's Walter.
1: 800-848-9222. I love the fact that my 14-year-old daughter likes that Beatles song. The 14-year-old's worldview and her experience with music, she likes the newest Beatles song, Real Love. Joaquin, oh my God, Joaquin, welcome to the other side of midnight with Walter Sterling. Hi.
2: Good morning, Walter. Actually, I do have a quick comment about the Canadian wildfires.
1: Canadians.
2: And wildfires in general.
1: I blame everything on the Canadians. Everything is at the fault of the Canadians.
2: Yes. Are you familiar with a fellow by the name of Dane Wigington, geoengineeringwatch.org?
1: Is that a puppeteer? It sounds like a puppeteer's name.
2: No. He contends that the fires burn with a greater intensity due to the particulates that are spread out due to stratospheric aerosol injection, a.k.a. chemtrails, and mainly particularly particle aluminum oxide. And that, you know, lands down in the forest and on the trees and causes these fires to burn much more intensely than they should be.
1: I believe anything's possible in the hands of the Canadians. Now, my friend, Joaquin, do you have a trucker story for us tonight?
2: Of course I do.
1: I can't wait. You know, I love these. This is an 18-wheeler, retired 18-wheeler. He's a great trucker. He's got the best stories. I love trucking stories. Go ahead, sir.
2: Okay, you know, though I may say things that were at times I had succumbed to pressure and to testosterone and other things, and maybe, you know, have some stories about exceeding the speed limit considerably, I had a very impeccable safety record for 44 years and over 3 million miles. Only approximately 4 speeding tickets, 2 of them at the same mile marker in Connecticut and going opposite directions. And the only accidents I ever had were other people ran into me, except for this one time I deliberately took a truck off the road. It happened to be early in the morning during the wintertime. I was going westbound on 80, and I was heading out to the Detroit area. And I was climbing a mountain, and it had just started. It was raining, but, you know, it still was raining, but it started freezing. And I was going up, and I did notice, and a little voice in my head said, you know what, there's going to be problems, because I started to notice that the water was freezing on my mirror. But I was still seeing spray coming up from my tires. So as I'm climbing the mountain, there's a guy in a F-354 pickup truck pulling a horse trailer, a livestock trailer, and he passes me. But as we're cresting the hill and I'm starting to pick up speed, he slows down in front of me, so I'm moving to the left-hand lane. So as I did that, I'm continuing to go uphill and accelerate as I'm going. And the next thing I know, as I'm cresting the hill, the traffic has stopped dead. There was a pileup. The only problem now is that this guy, I don't know what he did, if he fell asleep or something, but he keeps inching closer to me from the right side. So I keep trying to move over left. And my idea was that I wasn't going to be able to stop on the ice. And I thought that I would try and stop on the shoulder next to the traffic pileup. Well, as it turned out, this guy was hugging the right side of my tractor. And I realized that if I stopped where I was going, he was going to slam right into the back of his parked tractor trailer, you know, at a rate of about 50 miles an hour. And unfortunately, I couldn't take the truck off where I was because there was, you know, a drop off right there. So just like maybe, I don't know, 100 yards or so, not very close, I decided I got to take this truck off the road so that he can go on the shoulder. And so I wound up taking the truck off the road just before I got to the pileup. And believe me, I was driving a International, and it had a condo sleeper. In other words, it was a double bunk sleeper. And of course, you can stand up, and you can actually stand up in the front seat. And when I hit that snow and went up the side of the hill, I had a seatbelt on and my head still bounced off the ceiling of that truck. And I heard a crash as I was coming to a stop. And it wound up being that the guy, you know, squeezed between me and the parked trailer and ripped open the side of his pickup truck like a sardine can. But when the cop was sitting there, and I'm thinking to myself, oh my gosh, I'm going to be in all kinds of trouble. But then when the cop came to talk, he says, look, don't worry about it. You're going to get pulled out. He goes, all the witnesses said, if you did not do what you did, the people in that pickup truck, they would have surely been killed.
1: Look at you, a hero. A hero. Are you there?
2: Yeah. Oh, I'm here.
1: Yeah. Now, I have a question. You mentioned ice. This TV show on History Channel, Ice Road Truckers.
2: Yes.
1: How do you feel about that?
2: It's very interesting. I don't think I would ever want to do it. I wouldn't want to go crashing through the ice. But it is definitely interesting. And I mean, let's face it, those people, they got big cojones.
1: Do you think it's real or staged?
2: Oh, yeah. Oh, no, I think it's real.
1: Really? Excellent. Well, that's good to know. I look forward to talking to you tomorrow. Joaquin, I have gas. Thank you for sharing your story with us. Walter Sterling, on the air in Chicago on WGN.

0: James Parker, and this is Florida Story. For our first Florida story, we're going to go to the state capitol where Florida lawmakers are debating a bill that sounds like it's a little extreme. Florida lawmakers continue to discuss a proposed bill that would ban left lane driving on interstates, is what it says on WPBF.com. But if you actually read the text of the bill, I know that sounds really dumb. Really, what's the point of even having a left lane if no one's ever allowed to drive in it? But they're trying to find the perfect wording that says you can only use the left lane while you're in the process of passing somebody, or you're about to make a left turn, setting up for a left exit or whatever. And so right now, the wording in the bill is kind of messed up because an amendment screwed something up. And it's funny, but that's not like the final version of a bill. But it is kind of some goofy thing that is very apropos and expected of the low expectations we have of our friends down in Florida. Hold my beer.
1: Hold my beer.
0: We're going to Lakeland, Florida, and this is an interesting story because I've had doubts my entire life, and they just get relaxed by the day, and this is concerning UFOs. Are you a believer in UFOs? Because, you know, now the Pentagon admits they're real, and of course, if we're going to have UFOs around here, of course, it's going to be in Florida stories. But Lakeland, Florida, there's actually some good video. You know, everyone's got a video camera in their pocket now, and some enterprising Florida man in the Lakeland area gets some incredible video of these two fiery orbs. If you come watch the video version of Florida Stories, you'll see it. But there is no great explanation for this. And the weird part is there's just absolutely no sound. These things aren't making any sound. You can hear the Florida guy talking, and you can hear some ambient noise of like birds and the wind blowing through the leaves, but the balls are moving in a way that cannot be explained by drones or helicopters or airplanes. So unidentified Florida objects, Florida Stories, seems like a pretty obvious match.
1: Hold my beer.
0: We're going to go to the Daytona area, but it just starts there. What's going on is there was a really cool shipwreck that was found by Daytona Beach back in December. And it's been a few months. And so now that they're publishing research reports on what they found in it, you do a couple more searches, and it is not really that uncommon for people to still continue to this day find shipwrecks on Florida coast. There's a whole lot of little ones where some goober's boat just got washed up on the shore in a hurricane. But if you go through the more historic ones, you know, there's a lot that have been found and found pretty recently. There was a huge one that was found by Crescent Beach. It's called the Carolyn Eddy, and it's from the early 1800s, and it had gold on it. And there's another one, that Ponta Verde had gold on it. And I had to look up something. There was a shipwreck from 1715 by Fort Pierce that was found in 2014, and it had elaborate rectangular pyxes on it. Do you know what a pyx is? A P-Y-X? Yeah, I don't know it either, because I'm not a Catholic. But when you go to some Catholic communion services, this is what they keep the wafer in. You know, I'm Protestant, and depending on what Protestant church, they just give you some various form of a cracker. But I've noticed that the Catholics give you, like, it has to be a round circular wafer. They're very specific about it, and they're so specific about it, they even have a container with its own name designated just for such a purpose. It's called a pyx. And apparently, if they're made in the early 1700s and out of pure gold, they're worth a lot if you find them on the coast of Florida these days. So let me know if you find any. Hold my beer.
1: Hold my beer.
2: Hold my beer.
1: Hold my beer.
0: We're going to go to the happiest place on earth, Walt Disney World. I mean, you know, it's not going to be the happiest place on earth if you're hearing a Florida story about it. But what we have is a curious case of, you know, reason 628 why I'm embarrassed to be a man. And that's another one of these guys. We have a Walt Disney World cast member who just lost his job because he was taking upskirt videos. Upskirt videos is exactly what it sounds like. This is exclusively dudes. They like to take videos of unsuspecting women with their cell phone up their skirt, and then they use it for self-gratification later. And the guy had like hundreds of these on his phone. And the cops asked him, why are you taking all these? Why are you exploiting your position at Walt Disney World, you know, to be around people who are going upstairs in a vulnerable position and clothing that is, you know, since they're all outside, it's got to be sort of heat compliant. And so there's a lot of skirts going on. And his explanation is just horrible. And he says, well, because I like it. It's hot and it's really hard to find online. Well, yeah, because, you know, here's the weird part about it is if you have a girlfriend, she would probably let you do it. But part of the appeal of this is that they don't know. And so now it's like super naughty. And it's like, that's weird. Doesn't that take the fun out of it? That's not, you have to, what a weird thing. And I just want to point out that this is a dude only phenomenon. There are no chicks that are trying to sneak pictures of my drawers by putting a camera under my soccer shorts. It's just, guys, what's wrong with you or us or whatever? I mean, and then you add in the Florida aspect, so doubly weird. Ew.
1: Wait. Hold my beer.
0: We're going to Fort Lauderdale, and we're going to go back in time. We're going to go to 1990. A mom opens the door with her son standing behind her, and it's a clown. Why is a clown here in the middle of the day? It's not my birthday. Well, the clown shoots her dead. Uh-oh, what's going on? Well, the husband gets remarried soon after that. And as cold case DNA gets run through new databases in the modern computer age, some of these old pieces of evidence from 1990 turn up new hits. Well, this one does too. It looks like we found the guy who killed your first wife, Mr. Husband. Oh, who is it? It's your current wife. Uh-oh. Turns out that she was the mistress at the time, and the mistress wanted to have her lover. And so to get the wife out of the way, she dressed up as a clown, shot her, and got away with it up until about 6 years ago. So she gets arrested. She's put in jail, no bail. So she's been in jail for the last 6 years, and she finally pleads her case. She pleads guilty to murder. And in the case, in the agreement, she gets 12 years, which seems kind of light, but here's where it gets worse. For Florida's good behavior law, she can get that down to 8 years because she has had impeccable behavior for the 6 years that she's already been in custody. And that little over 6 years that she's already been in custody counts toward her now 8 year sentence. So she's going to be out in less than 2 years. So ladies, if you're the other woman and you have your eye on your lover and all you need to do is to get that silly wife out of the way, the trade-off is 8 years. Holy smokes. That seems a little low when you put it in that context and you put it in Florida. Hold my beer.
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3: So I have decided to start the process of freezing my eggs.
4: Did you know that Tartaria kept official records of its citizens' dreams? Not as therapy, as data. Every morning, across the great copper-domed metropolis, trained collectors walked their assigned districts and wrote it all down. The flickering lights people saw, the humming that filled their sleep, the towers that bent and wept. Each entry was logged, dated, and filed into the Imperial Dream Registry because the Tartarian scholars understood something we have forgotten. The ether field that powered the city breathed through the people living inside it. Their dreams were its pulse. Marin Solis had kept those records for 22 years. She knew the patterns the way a sailor knows weather. So when the distress signatures began appearing in the autumn of 1848, she recognized them immediately. Not one district, not two, every district. The same fractured imagery, the same suffocating darkness, spreading block by block across 18 months of carefully bound ledgers. She cross-referenced the dates. They matched the first grid dampening operations exactly. She had perfect proof of a deliberate act recorded in the one medium no court would ever accept. And now she asks you, what were people dreaming in 1849?
5: The mud arrived without warning. No rain, no flood from a river. The ground itself seemed to liquefy and rise. She described it as a wave, but not made of water. Made of earth. Thick. Moving fast. Swallowing entire buildings in seconds. She was on the third floor of her family's home when it hit. The building shook. She heard screaming from the street below, then silence. When she looked out the window, the first two floors were gone, buried. The street was gone. The marketplace across from her house was gone. Only the tops of the tallest structures remained visible. Everything else vanished under a sea of mud. Her father pulled her away from the window, told her not to look, but she did. She saw people trapped on rooftops, saw others trying to dig their way out, saw the mud continue to rise. By the time night fell, her third floor window was at ground level. That's the part that should make you stop and think. Her third floor window became the new street level. Overnight, 20 feet of earth appeared and settled as if it had always been there. Now here's where it gets stranger. Sarah said the mud wasn't just mud. It had weight, but no moisture. It didn't behave like a mudslide or a flood. It moved like a living thing. She described it covering buildings and then hardening almost immediately, like it was depositing layer after layer of compressed earth in a process that should take thousands of years, but happened in hours. The survivors, the ones who made it to upper floors or climbed onto rooftops, faced a new problem. They were stranded. No rescue came, no government response, no organized effort to dig people out. Because according to Sarah, this wasn't an isolated event. It was happening everywhere. Travelers who made it into town weeks later brought reports. San Francisco buried, Portland buried, settlements up all across the sun.
6: It was beyond a mudslide. It was fires in city after city. In the same period of time, San Francisco, Chicago, Dayton, Cleveland, New York City, Boston, throughout the country, in a very short period of time, there were violent fires that leveled these cities at about the same time that they were leveled by mudslides. If possible, you would think these were done on purpose, only because of what happened next. What happened next was that the elites of the day, the wealthiest families in America, went city to city that had been leveled by fire and mud and were left defenseless. The people who had run those cities, the government of those cities, they were either killed in the disaster or fled or lost their properties and were disoriented and no longer in charge. The elites of our country at the time, they went city to city, and through eminent domain or through scoundrel natures, seized all the land they could, bought up all the deeds they could for pennies on the dollar because they were worthless. All of the buildings that were there were now in two stories of mud, two floors of mud. That's how much mud slid down these roads, down these sidewalks, down these highways, and took all these buildings up to their second floor. Today, if you go to many of the older cities and you were to go below street grade, you were dig down below street grade, you would find the first floor, the second floor, sometimes the third floor of buildings underneath the street. It wasn't about elevating the grade of the road to put up a new sidewalk or new, but no. This is far more than that. These buildings, these cities were buried in mud and destroyed by fire, all in a very short period of time, approximately 1850. That's when the reset happened. And at the same time, toward the end of the 1800s, there were the World's Fairs in San Francisco, St. Louis, Chicago, these incredible exhibitions of remarkable, huge buildings that were more ornate than anything that America had ever seen. And they were, we were told these were built in very short periods of time for these world exhibitions. The problem is these buildings, these structures were huge, far beyond the scale of anything that you and I would need or would be dazzled by. We'd be dazzled by much less, especially then. But those exhibitions, they were built at a time when everything around them were dirt roads. There were no motorized trucks bringing in the material. There was no motorized trucks to bring in the building materials. And there were very few people capable of building these elaborate neo-Gothic structures. And then, the minute the exhibition was done, they were destroyed in a matter of months. They were completely eliminated in a matter of months. And that leads us to one of our most dazzling mysteries. And the mystery is this. Why would the people of those times that built the exhibitions in San Francisco, Chicago, St. Louis, why would they have built them in a very short period of time, elaborate, huge, attracting millions of people to these exhibitions? Why would they take them down in a matter of months? Why would they do that? The theory is this. Those exhibitions, those world's fairs, were not built in a matter of month. They told the truth. On the side of the buildings, on the side of these world's fairs, what did it say? It said, founded in 1840, founded in 1850, founded in 1860. It doesn't say built in, it said founded in. Consider that those great world's fairs that you've heard about, those enormous structures surrounded by cornfields, they were found. They had been here for decades or centuries, and they were found. And then, in order to establish a true new world order, they had to be destroyed. They had to go away. Because in order for the elite of the day, the people who controlled the railroads, the oil wells, the gas lines, they wanted to establish a new world order. But if you had the old world there, with architecture far more spectacular than anything that came after that, and the ultimate threat, which was free electricity. Electricity, power, heat from the ether, from the air, captured from the air. Well, we can't have that. If you're going to have power and what became electricity, you're going to have to pay for that. That's what the New World Order was about. That's what Tartaria was about. More on that in just seconds. This is one of the great mysteries of our time. This is the greatest mystery that you and I live in today. There was a time of Tartaria, and Tartaria meant free electricity, free gas, free power, all by tapping into the grid, the energy grid of the earth. It's what Tesla died broke over. The Other Side of Midnight, Walter Sterling, Red Apple Audio Networks.
7: 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Your health matters. Now, here's Yana Derulis.
8: Want to boost testosterone naturally? Well, Harvard Health says lift free weights and pair it with protein, vitamin D, zinc, and magnesium. In older adults, healthy testosterone levels support muscle strength, bone density, mental sharpness, mood, and heart health. Your body will thank you for it. The science is still growing, but the results are promising. Your health matters, and so do you. I'm Yana Derulis for the Worldwide News Network.
7: 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Here's Jake Novak.
9: The hottest market for American car makers these days just might be doing business with the Pentagon. Ford just added to all that heat by announcing that it's entering the competition to build the U.S. Army's next-generation tactical truck based on its popular F-Series trucks. Ford will compete with General Motors and off-road vehicle manufacturer BC Customs during the prototype phase. The war with Iran and all the weapons we've supplied to Ukraine against Russia have left America's munitions in need of replenishing, and fast. With Moving America, I'm Jake Novak.
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3: So I have decided to start the process of freezing my eggs.
11: It's all fake. I don't think that any history before 1600, I think everything has been falsified before the year 1600.
14: How so?
11: If you look on very, very old maps, you see that there used to be a country called Tartaria,
14: right,
11: that was in existence. And at a certain point, all of history has been changed about 1,000 years.
15: There is a moment most people have experienced and almost no one can explain. You are lying down. You are aware. You can hear the room, feel the weight of the air, sense that something nearby is wrong, but you cannot move. Your arms do not respond. Your legs are locked. You try to call out, and the sound never forms. And in that frozen interval,

0: and what matters is not the lock itself. What matters is what the lock is keeping out. In 1902, a translation was published in Leipzig that most Assyriology departments quietly stopped referencing within 2 decades. The scholar who produced it spent years trying to explain what he had found to colleagues who told him the passages pointed in a direction with no comfortable destination. The tablet he was working from sits today in a British museum collection, cataloged, cross-referenced, and almost never discussed in the same sentence as its most significant passage. What Enki locked, why, and what 4,000 years of humans have been brushing against in the space between sleep and waking without knowing what it is. To understand what the tablet says, you need to understand who Enki was and what his specific domain covered in the Sumerian theological system. The Anunnaki, in the surviving cuneiform record, were not worshipped the way later cultures worshipped gods. They were described more like a governing class, a group of beings who arrived, assigned roles to one another, then redesigned the available biological material on this planet to serve their operational needs. Enki was not a war god, not a sky god, not a storm god. His domain was knowledge, water, the deep places beneath the earth, and the technical process of creating and modifying living things. In the Atrahasis epic, it is Enki who figures out how to solve the labor problem. The junior Anunnaki have been working the mines and the fields for what the text describes as a very long time. They revolt. Enki's solution is to mix the blood of a sacrificed Anunnaki with clay, and to create a being that will perform the work instead. This being is called the Lulu, the primitive worker, the humans. What almost every summary of this story leaves out is what came after the creation. The Lulu were productive. Enki was satisfied with the design. But within the Sumerian texts, there are repeated references to a specific problem that emerged once the Lulu began operating at scale. The problem was not rebellion. It was not incompetence. The problem was access. Certain human beings were accessing something they were not supposed to be able to access. The texts describe it in different ways depending on which tablet you are reading. Some call it the band between worlds. Some call it the path of the deep waters. Some describe it simply as the place where the waking mind cannot follow. Enki's response was not to destroy those humans or to punish them. His response was to install a mechanism, a biological barrier that would prevent the waking mind from crossing into that band under its own power. That mechanism, the texts indicate, is what we now experience as sleep paralysis. The installation was not punitive. The Sumerian word used in the relevant passage is closer to practical. Enki's reasoning, as rendered in the tablet, is that the band the humans were accessing was not dangerous to the humans themselves. It was dangerous to the broader operation. The tablet in question is housed in the British Museum's Mesopotamian collection. Its catalog designation is BM36956. It was among the tens of thousands of cuneiform fragments excavated from Nineveh in the 19th century, most of them originating from the library of Ashurbanipal, the last great king of the Assyrian Empire, who spent decades systematically collecting and copying every significant text he could find from earlier Sumerian and Akkadian sources. BM36956 was identified early as an administrative or ritual tablet, which is the designation that gets applied when a tablet's content resists easy categorization. The initial transliteration was completed in the 1890s. The full translation that drew significant attention was published in 1902 by the Assyriologist Heinrich Zimmern, who noted in his commentary that the tablet appeared to describe a specific physiological protocol attributed to Enki, one that had no clear parallel in other known texts. The tablet is written in Akkadian but preserves older Sumerian terminology for several of its key phrases. This is consistent with what scholars call an old Babylonian transmission, meaning the tablet is likely a copy of a much earlier source, probably dating to the 3rd dynasty of Ur or earlier. The central passage, the one Zimmern flagged, and the one that makes this tablet unusual, describes what the text calls the Gi Rinna. The term has been translated variously as the bright interval, the luminous crossing, and the band of passage. In context, it refers to a state of consciousness, or a layer of consciousness, that sits between the dreaming mind and the waking mind.
1: This is what you and I deal with every night, the mystery of sleep. To this moment, scientists do not know why we dream. They do not know why our brain needs the sleep, and it does not know why we dream. Coming up, you and I are going to talk about the astonishing number of insane asylums built in the United States of America. In 1850, on open cornfields, surrounded by dirt roads, thousands and thousands of beds in insane asylums. And a lot of the people were sent there because of what? Disobeying with their husbands. Disobeying.

0: 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Walter Sterling, The Other Side of Midnight and You, live radio, 800-848-9222, the red app.
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4: I'm Jane Metzler. He was gunned down on the Las Vegas Strip 30 years ago. Monday in Las Vegas, the murder trial of the only person ever charged in the fatal drive-by shooting of legendary rapper Tupac Shakur is set to begin with jury selection. 63-year-old Dwayne Kefi D. Davis is not accused of being the trigger man, but Nevada law says he can be tried for murder, allegedly for aiding and abetting the killing. Prosecutors claim the former Crips gang leader also provided the murder weapon. The trial expected to last about a week. Back in Tupac's adopted hometown of Oakland, California, where he spent the last 6 years of his life, fans like this woman prefer to remember the way he lived as opposed to how he died.
5: Stood for a lot in his music and how he brought his storytelling to life in the community and what it means to be, you know, out there in the streets, you know, especially in Oakland. Oakland, California, there's a lot of people who are trying to survive out here in the streets of Oakland, and I think his music definitely resonates with that, and, you know, there's hope. He brings a lot of hope to the community.
4: A wild weekend in the skies over Bedminster, New Jersey, where President Trump's golf club is located and where a four-day golf tournament was being held. The president in town for that, staying a bit longer than he planned because at least three private planes violated protected airspace in place for the president's security. And that scrambled NORAD F-16 fighter jets forced to intercept the private planes. The third one delayed the president's return to Washington for a time. The Secret Service and law enforcement vehicles could be seen getting into position on the runway. Those private pilots could face fines of up to $10,000. You know his voice and may have even seen him present an executive order or two for the president to sign.
6: Next, this is an executive order relating to the use of paper straws.
4: Conservative attorney Will Scharf, who currently serves as White House staff secretary, getting a promotion. The president says he will be the next White House counsel, effective September 1st. Severe weather in the Midwest over the weekend. It is not over yet. A tornado touching down in western Illinois near the Iowa state line. No word on damage or injuries. And a Toronto-based airline forced to cancel a flight, not because of weather or mechanical issues. No, this was because a kid refused to sit down and put on a seatbelt. This is the Worldwide News Network.
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4: Two people of interest are being questioned in connection with an alleged stabbing at the Dominican Day Parade. The NYPD says it happened in the throes of an argument along 42nd Street between 5th and 6th Avenue Sunday. The teenage victim, who was stabbed twice in the back, is said to be recovering at the hospital. The Coast Guard says boat captain Manuel Hernandez was arrested and charged with reckless endangerment. This after the boat he was steering capsized near Liberty Island in New York Harbor Saturday night, killing a woman and her five-month-old baby. Neighbors wondering why such a young child would be placed in harm's way.
7: Why would you put the baby in danger? To me, that's dangerous.
4: The FDNY says 14 people were on that 22-foot motorboat when it capsized. A dozen were rescued. Divers found the woman and baby. The Coast Guard and the NYPD are looking into whether this was an illegal charter operation. Homeland Security Secretary Mark Wayne Mullen is defending the treatment of detainees at Newark's Delaney Hall. He spoke to News Nation in the wake of last weekend's death of Edwin Lopez Cornejo, who died after first collapsing at the ICE facility.
8: We do a great job. We meet federal standards and exceed federal standards. It's interesting that when, especially if you start looking at New Jersey, you have these individuals that are protesting at Delaney Hall because they said the facilities aren't adequate, but they're better than state-run facilities. Our death rate is half, actually a lot less than half, than the state prisons.
4: New Jersey's Attorney General's office has launched a civil rights investigation into the state's largest immigration detention facility. Checking WABC weather, clear and breezy overnight with a low of 72. Later today, sunshine mixing with clouds with a chance of a late day shower, high temperatures of 92. I'm Jane Metzler for 77 WABC News.
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0: Congratulations. You found a live radio show Monday morning in our great country. We head back toward nothing, probably. Most people take this week off. Did you know that? This is the number one vacation week of the year. And I purposely did not travel the first week in July because I'm like, I'm not going to do that. That is the busiest travel week of the year. One of the great myths of our time is that the day before Thanksgiving is the busiest travel day of the year. It is not. It is not even a little busy compared to the first Friday in July. That is the busiest travel day of the year. Jim in Detroit, welcome to the other side of midnight. Hi, Jim.
1: Yes, I sort of disagree there, Walter. We go to the shore, you know, in July, and it has gotten worse. We've been living there 35 years.
0: Where down the shore do you go? Where down the shore do you go?
1: Ocean City.
0: That's a great place. And how much do you spend a week to rent a house?
1: Well, I got 7 kids, okay, so they get 2 condominiums. My wife and I stay with the aunt. And Park Place there, we never got charged for nothing. I just have to buy a big lobster dinner, you know.
0: Do you have to provide your own towels?
1: Oh, yeah.
0: See, that's what people in the rest of the country don't understand. When you go to the Jersey Shore, unlike every other resort community in America, you have to bring your own towels. And you have to bring your own toiletries. And you have to bring your own umbrellas. It's so weird that for the tremendous amount of money most people, not you, but most people have to spend to rent at the Jersey Shore, you still have to bring your own towels. That's insane.
1: Well, you bring your own towels, they get dirty. Next thing you know, you throw them in a corner. You got 6.5 foot of towels to wash.
0: It's a nightmare. And then you insist on having 7 children, so it's got to be 1,000 towels.
1: Oh, yeah, plus the grandkids.
0: Now, you have to turn off your radio. I can't believe that you're on the air with the radio on and that you weren't told to turn it off.
1: Alexa, turn that radio off.
0: I'm glad Alexa is your assistant and can turn it off. But I don't understand why I have to go through this all night, every night. We turn off our radio. We get off the speakerphone, and we come on the air ready to go. Now, what would you like to chat about, Jim?
1: Well, the girl there was talking about her eggs. She's going to put her eggs on ice or something.
0: I don't know. What are you talking about? What are you talking about? What are you talking about?
2: So I have decided start the process.
0: I don't know what you're talking about.
2: Freezing
0: what are you
2: my
0: talking
2: eggs?
0: About? What is it, Jim?
1: Yeah.
0: Who? What?
1: She's talking about freezing her eggs.
0: Who?
1: Didn't you just hear?
2: I have decided to start the process.
0: Go
2: of
0: ahead. I don't know what you're
2: freezing
0: talking
2: my
0: about,
2: eggs.
0: Jim.
1: The girl is in front of you talking. She's talked about the process of freezing her eggs.
0: I don't know. Is there somebody in particular? I don't know what you're talking about. We have a lot of technical issues. We have a lot of technical issues.
1: Well, what about this girl that's yelling, you know, ever since the beginning of your
2: show? So I have decided to start the process of
0: anything else,
2: freezing my
0: anything
2: eggs?
0: Else come up in Detroit? Anything else we need to know?
1: No, I thought maybe I should give her a freezer.
0: Would you rent it to her or would you give it to her as a gift?
1: Well, I'd pick her up and have her sit on top of the freezer and drop her eggs in there. When she's ready, you know, she can get them out.
0: Jim, that's very
1: spiritual. Ever since this show went on.
0: I haven't heard it, but that's very spiritual of you and very kind of you, and I thank you very much for the call to 800-848-9222, 800-848-9222. When my wife was pregnant a couple times, I thought, well, I studied this. I said, what is the best citizenship in the world? If you could be a citizen of any place in the world, what is the best deal? And the best deal is Bermuda. And the reason is that Bermuda is a British colony, yet it's 90 miles off the coast of North Carolina. You can hear me on WABC in Bermuda on 770. You can hear me in Bermuda right now, live. It's a 1 hour and 50 minute airplane flight from Newark Airport. The beaches are really pink. And the best thing about Bermuda that's just so amazing to me is the natives of Bermuda make you feel bad that you don't have more money. There is no poverty in Bermuda. The reason there's no poverty in Bermuda is that every year the Parliament of Bermuda meets and sets the minimum value on a home. There's no real estate speculation there. And Bermudians can sell their home to non-Bermudians, but only once. And they can have one car, that's it. And then when the non-Bermudian dies or decides to sell the house, they must sell it back to a Bermudian. Therefore, there's no real estate speculation and no wackiness. Bermudians are only allowed to sell their homes to foreigners in very specific parts of the country. All right, that's the deal with Bermuda. And I thought that is the best deal. It's a British Commonwealth. They take American money. They don't have their own wacky currency. It's American money. They can hear American radio stations. They love America. Most of their kids go to private school in New York. That's where most Bermudians send their. So this is like perfect, right? And I don't care what day you look, February, right now, it's 82 degrees. It is always 82 degrees. Here's what the law says about birthrights in Bermuda. If you go to Bermuda and your child is born there, they have no birthrights. They are not Bermudians. If mommy and daddy are both Bermudians, then they can be Bermudians no matter where they're born. As long as mommy and daddy are naturalized Bermudians, then the kid's Bermudian. Otherwise, you could go there every hour and have a child, and that kid is in Bermudian. Sometimes, under very special circumstances, they will review it in a judicial hearing to determine whether or not it's okay to make the kid a Bermudian, but very rare. There are 50,000 people who live in Bermuda. It is my favorite place so far in the world. I hope to see more places, but I love Bermuda. Spectacular. You know who else loved Mayor Bermuda? You know who else loved Bermuda? It was Mayor Michael Bloomberg. Michael Bloomberg has the largest estate in Bermuda. It goes from one side of the island to the other. He has an estate that covers the entire width of the island. And every weekend, when he was mayor, he got on his private jet and flew to Bermuda and spent the weekend there. And that only caught him once. The biggest mistake a New York City mayor can make is to be out of town during a blizzard. And he made the mistake of being out of town during a blizzard. And he was in Bermuda. Bad PR, bad optics, as MBAs like to say. They like to say bad optics. Then there's this group of geniuses in New York City who has the worst initiative I have heard in my lifetime. They want one rule changed, one law changed that's horrific. There's a group of whack jobs who want to bring back sex-fueled bathhouses to New York City. They want to bring back bathhouses where it is legal for gays to have sex. They want to bring back sex-fueled bathhouses to New York City. This is a major initiative that they're pushing in front of the city council. They're trying to get the city council to say, yes, forget about that pesky AIDS business. It's time to bring back sex-fueled bathhouses. This ignores a large number of facts. I remember, no, don't even think about it, but I remember where the sex-fueled bathhouses were in the 70s and 80s. I remember where they were. Let me give you a tip. The neighborhoods that they were in, not the best. The safety that you would feel walking by those bathhouses at noon, not so good. After the bathhouses were closed, you know what happened? The value of the properties on that block improved. The dirt the litter, the paupers in the street disappeared. Your kid could walk past them and you wouldn't have to worry about them. There weren't scary people on heroin and methadone and paupers. They were no longer there. Neighborhoods increased in value dramatically when those bathhouses disappeared. In fact, it's funny, on the down by the docks on the west side, down by Chelsea Piers in the Chelsea part of Manhattan, there used to be a Flatiron-shaped building, not the Flatiron building, but a Flatiron-shaped building. It was a triangular building. It was about a block from the water, and it was terrifying. I don't know what the hell was going on there, but it was about 8 stories high. All the windows were either knocked out or shaded over, and it was a bathhouse, and it was a flop house. It was a gay flop house. That one building depressed 2 or 3 blocks around it. Nobody wanted to walk by it. Nobody wanted to go near it. It was the epicenter of what everything you fear in an urban ghetto. I saw it 2 days ago. I drove by it. I went, that can't be it. That can't be it. Now it is co-ops that you can't afford. There are co-ops in there that you can't afford. There are elite bakery shops on the ground floor, and it's magnificent. The sidewalk is clear. The signage is beautiful. It looks like a New England village. What these geniuses want to do is bring back sex-fueled bathhouses to New York City. Rarely do I care, but boy, I care. I hope that doesn't happen. Well, don't you like gay people? No, of course I like gay people. Otherwise, everything would be like less attractive. The paint colors would be wrong. A lot of the things that you enjoy, decorations and show tunes. There'd be no show tunes. No, it has nothing to do with that. It has nothing to do with them being gay. It has to do with what happens when there's open, randy sex available on every floor of a building at any given time of the day. People loaded up on drugs, paupers on the street, everything horrible in one building. That's what'll happen if they bring back sex-fueled bathhouses to New York City. I'm Walter Sterling. How does it feel? I mean, to be with me. How does it feel right now? We should talk. It's a live radio show, 20 past the hour, 20 past the hour. My phone number is 800-848-9222, 800-848-9222. You and I are talking about the mystery of Tartaria and the mystery of the reset in 1850, city after city after city destroyed by fire and mud floods that allowed the elites of our country to buy up land and property super cheap and set up a new world order. 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
5: 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I love them. We don't have a chance. Not a chance.
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3: The Other Side of Midnight is brought to life by producers Matt Blaze and Pete Bellotti. 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Musical director, Lee Harris. Top-tier voice talent, Robert Clotworthy. Can't happen without him, Charles Van Zandt. 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
4: 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Now, I want you to imagine this. Just think about this. In a very short period of time, less than a year, most of the major cities in the United States of America dove into a mystery. And the mystery is they were destroyed. Chicago, that cow business, knocking over a kerosene lantern, that didn't happen. Block after block after block of Chicago burned to the ground. Kansas City, St. Louis, New York, Washington. These cities burned to the ground, all in a short period of time. Other parts of the city and other cities were destroyed by a mud flood, something you and I have never seen. But a mud flood was about a two-story high river of mud that wasn't wet. It was practically dry when it was moving through these cities, destroying building after building after building. At the same time, throughout the country, in places like cornfields on Long Island, Trenton, Ohio, 5,000 and 6,000 bed insane asylums were being constructed. In 1850. This is when the population of the country could barely support that many beds in hospitals, much less insane asylums. What were they for? Consider that at that time, there were many people of the New World Order, the elites of the day, that wanted people who remembered the old world, that remembered the world that had free electricity, that had free gas, that had free heat. They wanted them to go away. They didn't want them challenging. One of the reasons, one of the diagnoses that could get you committed to an insane asylum is if you suffered from nostalgia. That's what it says on those cards, on their diagnosis cards. It says they suffered from nostalgia. They romanticized the past. Well, you can't romanticize the past and have a successful new world order. And then there's one more thing. In these cities that were destroyed by fire and the mud floods, there were orphans. There were orphans. They weren't all orphans because of the natural disasters. They were also orphans because their parents were institutionalized. Their parents were sent away because they were challenging the official story. They were challenging a new way of being that the elites did not want. They did not want that. Therefore, they institutionalized the parents, and they put the kids on trains and sent them to the cities that had been destroyed, that needed to be repopulated and rebuilt. Those kids, organized by organizations such as the Children's Aid Society, many of these organizations that were charities for children, they were not nice. They were not all do-gooders. They were fueling an economic engine in abandoned, empty cities that needed to be rebuilt, restructured, repopulated. They were put on trains. children put on trains sent to other cities without paper. No birth certificates, not traceable, no parents. And they got to build the cities without any history, rebuild the cities. That all took place from a period of approximately 1850 to 1870. That was during the Great Reset. That was the Great Reset. And Michelle Gibson is an alternative history expert, and she's going to share a lot of this information with us coming up later in the week. An academic, a serious person. These are not wacky theories for Michelle. This is her life's work of establishing alternative history, determining what happened, why it happened. Walter Sterling, you and I are on the radio in Chicago on WGN.

0: J.J. Wilson with a special edition of Drive Thru Brew. Now, not everyone who stops at the Drive Thru Brew buys beer, wine, or candy. Let's listen as young Jake attempts to guide a lost and, well, not too bright, motorist.
1: Can I help you, sir?
2: Yeah, I'm confused, darn it. Could you tell me how to get to Route 22?
1: Okay. Go east on this road and turn left at the third light, then go about...
2: East. Would that be this way or that away?
1: No, that way is west. You want to go towards the gas station.
2: Gas station?
1: Yeah, it's right there. See the big sign?
2: Oh, yeah. So, west for three blocks, then right at the light?
1: No, east until you get to the third light and then left.
2: Left. That's right. And how many blocks was it?
1: Excuse me one second. Mr. Manager, this guy's dumber than a Gilligan's Island rerun. Could you take over? He needs directions.
3: Sure. Where are you trying to go, sir?
2: Well, I was trying to get to my bank, but maybe I could go someplace less complicated.
3: I see. Well, hey, there's a McDonald's directly across the street. Would you like to go there?
2: Well, sure. How do I get there?
0: Hey, is there anybody out there who could walk this guy across the street? Meanwhile, listen next time when the manager says...
3: By the way, mister, what do you do for a living?
2: Oh, me? I'm a retired airline pilot. Did it for just one morning, but for some reason, they just let me go.
0: That's next time on Drive Thru Brew. Word Car speaking.

0: So I have decided to start the process of freezing my eggs.
1: Monday morning in America. Welcome. This is the great shift, the early shift. It's where you and I get to set up the table of the country. We get the hospital rooms ready, the classrooms ready. We set the table for what the day people do. And what the day people do is not nearly as interesting as what you and I do. Why? Because when no one's around, we can go through people's drawers. We can explore secret places in the buildings and the offices where we work. Nobody has to know. It's our secret. You and I can talk. 800-848-9222. 800-848-9222. The other side of midnight, there's this weird trend that I'm very scared about. And I've thought about it a lot before talking with you about it because I wanted to make sure I understood why I think it's going on, because it is totally contrary to urban living. It is a hot trend, much discussed, very big on TikTok. And you know, if it's big on TikTok, it must be true. I don't know who set up this microphone. Why would they set them up like this? Makes no sense. But here's the trend. In urban areas, cool urban areas, not so cool urban areas, Boston, New York, Washington, Chicagoland. Here's the trend. You walk down a block, a nice block, and there you see 125 people in line to get a muffin. You'll see 125 people in line to get a croissant. You'll see 125 people in line to get a pistachio pastry in cities and areas that don't even like pistachio. Outside of New York City, nobody likes pistachio, and yet there they are in line. Or avocado toast. Oh, they have the best avocado toast imaginable. No, no one has the best avocado toast. Don't be stupid. All you need is whole wheat bread, whipped avocado, and salt. You got it? That's all you need. But you see 100 people in line, 100, 250 people in line. Why would that be? There is a mystery. Why would that be? Because these are areas and these are cities where throughout their history, people were in a very big hurry. They'd go into a coffee shop, grab a muffin, grab a croissant, grab their coffee, and run out. Or even say, here. And they'd throw the dollars, they'd throw the money on the counter, not wait for their change. These are areas where they'd pay for it and not wait for their change. They were in such a hurry. And now, in these same neighborhoods, people are waiting an hour and a half for a pistachio croissant. Why is that? What is that about? They're not that great. Most of those pastries are stale. Or they'd be in line for an hour and a half to get ice cream, yogurt, soft ice cream. Oh, the best in the world. And yet they know intellectually that it's not the best in the world. It's just good enough. And it's got something appealing to a certain level of coolness that you and I will never experience because you're listening to AM radio at this hour. You and I don't know what that's about. It's completely different. I will share with you why I think these lines have started to appear, and it's not a normal theory. But then again, you're not going to hear normal stuff here, right? Why do you think those lines are appearing? Why do you think you can go on TikTok, Instagram right now, and see a dozen different businesses that are open, you know, 10 hours a day and always have an hour line? What the hell is that? 800-848-9222. You and I should talk. 800-848-9222. I'm just seeing if I've shared with you everything I needed to share with you. Oh, yeah. Pete, play. There's one marked Aliens and there's one marked New Jersey. Play those when I'm done with this. Play those on cue, please, sir. All right, here we go. Now, here's why I think there are those lines. Dynasty, Falcon Crest, Dallas. There was a time when America gathered around the TV and watched Dallas on Thursday nights, watched Dynasty on Wednesday nights. And everybody followed those on-air soap operas, those televised soap operas, talked about them the next day at work, and it was a communal experience. You might want to get the phone. It was a communal experience, and that's gone. Once on-demand became possible on TV, once streaming became viable on TV, once there was no need to gather around the television at a fixed time, that wiped out that communal experience. What has that communal experience been replaced with? There's no Dallas, no Dynasty, no Falcon Crest, none of that, and no Lost. The last one I think that was like that was Lost. We'd gather around the TV Wednesday nights to see Lost and then discuss it for the next 3 days, right? All right, that's all done. There's no, it's all on demand. There's no place for all of us to come together and experience something en masse, millions of people to do it. Nothing. What's left? Oh, here's a retail experience. And the people who are standing in that line, they're not in line to eat the croissant. They're in line to experience something with 500 other people. They're in line to experience something for an hour with a group of people. Because that's why we live in the city. People live in a city to experience specific events, specific moments with a large number of other people, or else they'd live on a farm. They'd be living in shame on a farm. Nobody wants to live on a farm. What are you, Amish? Thomas on Staten Island, welcome to the other side of midnight with Walter Sterling. Hi, Thomas.
2: Reese said right now with what they did to us with the hydrogen car program, it just vanished. It disappeared. I've been a mechanic for over 50 years, and I've been to seminars and all kinds of training programs about hydrogen cars, and they are phenomenal. And President Obama actually canceled it. If you look back, you can look it up on the internet. President Obama, after he got elected, he went to Saudi Arabia. And I'm not sure if it happened when he was in Saudi Arabia or right after on the way back, but he declared the end to the hydrogen car program, and it was for no reason whatsoever. So
1: it was because he was paid off by the Saudis to support oil?
2: Yeah, oh, absolutely. Yeah, absolutely. But the hydrogen cars work. Toyota, I went to a seminar in Japan. Toyota is coming out with, was supposedly going to come out with, a car where you put distilled water in the gas tank, and it had a conversion system in the other side of the gas tank that converted the hydrogen into distilled water. I mean, turned the water into energy through a system in the gas tank itself where it distilled the water and actually produced the hydrogen in the car itself. So you would actually fill your car up with water at your home for nothing, and it would run for nothing. So this is the big dilemma, and that program disappeared, and there wasn't a word on the mainstream media, and even the alternative media, nobody spoke about it whatsoever, and it blows my mind that this happened, and nobody brought this up ever again.
1: About every 5 years on 60 Minutes, we see a water-powered car. We see a water-powered engine, and this is the future, and then the guy who either invented it dies mysteriously and the invention disappeared mysteriously, or we just never hear about it again. You're absolutely right, Michael. This has come up over and over again during our lifetime. About every 5 years, we see an article in Popular Mechanics or we see a feature on 60 Minutes, and then it disappears. And you're a professional mechanic. You know this is true, don't you?
2: Oh, absolutely. And it's funny because we're basically told in the industry to, oh, well, let's just move on. What do you mean, let's just move on? And the potential, Walter, for hydrogen power plants. Think of the potential for hydrogen heating systems in your home. I mean, it would have been the answer to everything. So when they say, oh, we're for global initiatives and solar and windmill, it all comes down to the big oil companies, the influence that they have, and the countries too with the money. big money's, stops big changes. And we will never see that, never. We'll never see that. This works. Hydrogen works. It works now. It works phenomenally. Also, liquefied natural gas. Do you know the delivery jeeps that we've been seeing for like the past 40 years that the Postal Service uses?
1: Right.
2: Those are liquid natural gas vehicles.
1: Right.
2: You see them all over, every day, every part of the country. The extreme heat, cold in Minnesota, the extreme heat in Nevada, they're all over the country. They have been in service. These are the same vehicles that I know, the same model that has been in service for over 30 years. These vehicles are 30 years old, and they're still on the road. They're still using them, and nobody says a word about that. Natural gas burns 99.9% clean. What comes out of the back of those Jeeps is practically nothing. It's practically just steam. You want to talk about, and it's so abundant in America, natural gas. We don't need oil no more. We haven't needed oil in at least 30 or 40 years.
1: All right.
2: Just from what we know right now.
1: All right, Thomas.
2: Now.
1: Thomas, I agree. I understand what you're saying. You can call every night and say this, and I thank you very much for the call. 800-848-9222. 800-848-9222 with Michael in Chicagoland. Hi, Michael.
3: Hi, good morning.
1: Good morning.
3: I'm a little nervous. I'm a first-time caller.
1: Congratulations. Thank you for using the media. Now you are the media, Michael. You have nothing to be nervous about. You're the media.
3: Well, yeah, I do have an opinion, just like I heard your opinion. And just like I have read about hydrogen, I do agree. I think I read it in Popular Mechanics. I just happened to be picking up that magazine.
1: Right.
3: But I wanted to speak to you concerning your comment concerning the gay men population at bathhouses. I worked my way through school. I have a bachelor's. I'm a paralegal now. I also worked my way through private school, working in a bathhouse, and I was a cashier at 609 North LaSalle Chicago Bath Club. We were ordered to clean the sidewalk every shift. So I don't understand how people. I would assume straight people, straight men go to, or other buildings where couples have sex at in the New York Hilton and various places like that. If you look at the demographic breakdown, in terms of STIs, especially transmitted infections, you will see that there are obviously, just by the sheer number of populations, more heterosexuals who have sex and they're producing kids outside of marriage. If there are no kids far as produced, they're spreading STIs. I don't hear those conversations on your media. I'd like to hear you at least look at those demographics and go to your health department in order to get those demographics before speaking about what gay men, how they have sex-fueled parties and poppers laying around. I think that's really it's not true. That's my comment. You have a great day.
1: Did I let you say what you wanted to say?
3: Yes, you did.
1: Then we've had the conversation, and then you've shared it, And I thank you very much for calling, 800-848-9222. Silas on Staten Island, did the Ferry Hawks win today?
4: No, I don't really follow it.
1: You have to follow it if you're going to call from Staten Island.
4: Oh, okay.
1: All right, do you understand?
4: I just wanted to comment on the, there's also kinetic magnetic engines.
1: That's yes.
4: Mean, you know, as
1: yes.
4: a child.
1: Yes, perpetual ever, motion machines, yes.
4: Yeah, but that, I was told, and you know, as a kid, that there's no perpetual motion machine. I said, first of all, magnetism is here. That's it. And creating electrical power is simply passing a wire between two magnets. You create electricity. That's what an alternator is. And all you got to do is set something in motion. You got energy. So we don't need fuel. We don't need anything. You push two magnets towards that armature, and it starts to spin. That's it. You know, and then they, but I don't know, in this society, obviously they want to keep oil.
1: Oh, God, you know, yes. Silas, you're absolutely right. I totally agree. I understand what you're saying. And thank you for calling The Other Side of Midnight.
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8: 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Florida has made $21 billion in net interstate wealth. 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

0: James Parker, and this is Florida Story.
1: Oh, thank you, Sheriff. You're so nice. All right, for our first Florida Story, let me set a little context here. I have an issue with people who give their kids dumb names because they're the ones who have to bear the burdens of having a dumb name. And when you think, well, the name doesn't really matter. Yeah, it is. It's the first thing anyone knows about you. Aside from like your general appearance, the first thing they learn about you is how serious were your parents about your future when they decided the first decision that was going to be made about your life. And that is your name. And this isn't, some people say it's like there's a racial angle to this. No, I have this criticism for every facet of American society. White people give their kids dumb names like Apple. Black people give their kids dumb names like Barkevious. Hispanic people give their kids like seven names in a row and then mix it up where you have like Elon Musk, who's technically a white African American who named his kid the Quadratic Equation. So no, I got smoke for all you people who give your kids bad names. And this is a different one.
2: After Thursday's West Palm Beach shooting that left one man injured and this man, 22-year-old Leroy Brown III, a convicted felon, behind bars.
1: All right. It kind of bothers me that the local Florida news affiliate covering the story doesn't make any bad Leroy Brown jokes or puns. That is right up the alley of the cameraman. And since no one was actually murdered here, killed, it's not like you're making fun of a dead person. His parents had to have been aware of the song. The guy's not that old. So 22, he's born in 2001. People having kids in 2001 knew what bad Leroy Brown was, right? They did that on purpose, didn't they? And did they not hear how it worked out for Leroy Brown the first in the song? Younger people, you'll just have to go Google it. Hold my beer.
3: Wait. Hold my beer.
4: Hold my beer.
5: Hold my beer.
1: All right, for our next Florida story, this one is in Cantonment, Florida. Dude, I've never had one from Cantonment before, so this is their first. And in this story, what we have is, do you know those cement trucks? They have the big barrel on the back of them that is spinning to keep the cement mix, the cement mixer trucks. You've seen them. Some dude was in the back of one of those. I don't know why, and it was full of cement mix, and someone else, not knowing he was back there, turned it on. And it did not work out too well for our Florida man. ABC3 has the story.
6: A man was killed in a work accident involving a cement truck in Cantonment. It happened on Highway 95A near Quintet Road at around 4:30 this afternoon. An Escambia County spokesperson says the man was working in a cement mixer when it turned on and he became entangled.
1: That's what makes it a Florida story, is it's just bizarre. Of all the ways you expect to die, you know, a car wreck, a heart attack, coronavirus, being hit by a meteor, struck by lightning, shark attack. No one had being caught in the back of a cement mixer on their bingo card. Hold my beer.
3: Wait. Hold my beer.
4: Hold my beer.
5: Hold my beer.
1: For our next Florida story, we're going down to Miami, where they just received a star. Do you know the name Ja Morant? If you're a basketball fan, you definitely know him. He's a player for the Memphis Grizzlies, up-and-coming team. He was Rookie of the Year a couple years ago. He's already been in the All-Star game twice. But he's been in trouble. Look, this isn't the first time he's been in trouble this season. You know, he wasn't an altar boy his entire life, and now all of a sudden he fell off the tracks. But it does seem to have escalated lately, and the most recent incident that brought him to the mainstream attention of people like myself, who's just a casual basketball fan, is he got in trouble after a basketball game. He's in a Denver nightclub. It's

0: have a lot of pressure. I have a lot of stress. My life has been turned upside down over the last 4 or 5 years, and I'm just having trouble handling it all. Can you give me some help? I thought that was a very mature thing to do. I like the Grizzlies' response, the NBA team for which he plays. They said, sure, we can get you some help. We're going to go get you one of the best facilities money can buy. It just happens to be in Miami, Florida. Really? Miami, Florida? You have a guy here that has trouble with God knows what, whether it's a substance abuse issue or a gun issue or invasive species issues. I mean, Florida is not known for solving many people's problems, and they're not known for the place where you go if you're having legal issues and you just need to calm your life down. If you just need to simplify things out and de-stress, and, you know, you had a guy here that was waving a gun around and you want him to become like a more calm, civilized, you know, socially acceptable person. Florida? Really? That's where you're sending him? No. You need to send him to, like, Vermont. You need to send them to like North Dakota. You know, that these sound like calm, sort of low dopamine, stress-free places. Sending him to the cocaine capital of planet Earth may backfire. Just saying. Hold my beer.
1: Wait. Hold my beer.
2: Hold my beer.
3: Hold my beer.
0: For our next Florida story, we're going to Broward County. And what we have here is a couple of friends, and I'm doing air quotes with friends, because what you see in the video is a woman that is on the hood of a car in what looks to be a mall parking lot, and the car's going ridiculously fast. I mean, like 20 miles an hour. It stops, and the woman on the hood slides off the front to the side, and the woman keeps going and then changes her mind, turns around, and then runs over her.
4: Oh my God, let me move my car. It's too early for all of that.
5: This cell phone video at the center of an investigation for attempted murder. It captures the moment this woman, seen on the hood of a car, falls to the ground. The driver is then seen turning around and running her over again before she drives off.
0: I think the news really did a poor job explaining what caused the argument to begin with, but I don't really think it matters on the other hand, because out of all the problems you have on Earth, and none of them is the solution to run over your childhood friend. I can't imagine where that is the correct answer on any Trivial Pursuit card. Hold my beer.
1: Wait. Hold my beer.
2: What? Hold my beer.
3: Hold my beer.
0: Our last Florida story, we're going to Pinellas County in Tarpon Springs here. What we have is a Florida plastic surgeon, and he got in trouble, got sued, didn't do so well with the lawsuit, got mad at his lawyer. And instead of countersuing his lawyer or trying to raise charges or getting his money back or whatever, it looks like he may have just killed him.
1: Wait. Hold my beer.
2: Hold my beer.
3: Hold my beer.
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7: So I have decided to start the process of freezing my eggs.
8: Oh, my gosh. What a special night we've had. What have we learned tonight? We've learned about the mud floods. We've learned about the mud rivers that destroyed city after city after city in about 1850 and began the modern world, the reset. That reset us, took us away from the old world and led us to where we are today, controlled by who? The elites. The elites that seized the land, rebuilt, captured the world's fairs, and said, no, we're going to establish a new world order. We learned about hydrogen vehicles. No other show covered this tonight. These are vehicles run by hydrogen. Most of the postal vehicles, the delivery little vans that the post office people use, that's hydrogen stuff. It's worked for years. It's worked for dozens of years. And it can continue to work now with our cars, right? That's what we can do. And then we learned why it is that otherwise intelligent, overpaid people will stand in line for an hour and a half to get a pistachio croissant in major cities like Chicago, Boston, New York. They're standing in line for an hour and a half to get a croissant, a pistachio croissant. Why is that? It's because they miss Dallas. Walter Sterling, this is The Other Side of Midnight from the Red Apple Audio Networks.
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10: I'm Jane Metzler. President Trump hosting a swearing-in ceremony later today at the White House. It's for his former personal attorney, Todd Blanche, who will become this country's 88th Attorney General. Blanche confirmed in a largely party-line vote early Saturday morning in the Senate. Senators up all night in a

0: rush to complete their business before leaving for a five-week summer recess. 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
2: We must still fight to hold him accountable, to put Democrats in a position where they can actually call hearings, do investigations, and fight to

Will Scharf, who currently serves as White House Staff Secretary, getting a promotion. The president nominating him to be the next White House counsel. That job effective September 1st. The drive-by shooting on the Vegas Strip 3 decades ago. Later this morning, the only person ever charged in the 1996 murder of rapper Tupac set to go on trial in Las Vegas when jury selection gets underway. Prosecutors do not think Dwayne Keffie D. Davis pulled the trigger, but they do believe he

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1: 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And now,
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2: Oh yeah, that's me. Good morning. It is Monday, August 10th. Your forecast from the 77 WABC Weather Center. Hazy sunshine today. Going to be warm again. High 90. Clerics. Possible in the afternoon, high 88. If you are walking out the door with us right now, it's 66, partly cloudy in Pearl River up in Rockland. It's 65 and clear in Wanacue over in New Jersey. And it's 73 and clear right outside our Midtown studios.

0: to me.
1: No, no, of course. First of all, what can I say? You know, your father, God rest his soul. I mean, let's talk to her. Elizabeth.

0: I can give you the top five headlines. A cruise around the Statue of Liberty turned into a nightmare. Iran says they're not ready to sign off on any peace deal. A wild smash and grab in New Jersey. So why was it raining in a Brooklyn movie theater? And old-fashioned typewriters apparently making a comeback in the city. Let's get into it at 5:04. A five-month-old girl and a 27-year-old mother from Queens died after a boat they were on overturned off of Liberty Island. This was late Saturday night. 12 others were rescued from the water, and the boat's operator arrested. The boat overturned. This was about 10:30 at night. It prompted this large emergency response from the FDNY and NYPD Harbor Scuba Aviation Units. The infant and woman identified as five-month-old Antela Garcia, 27-year-old Sarah Sanchez. They were transported to NYU Langone, Brooklyn, in critical condition after they were later pronounced dead. 12 other passengers who were rescued from the water were taken to the hospital with minor injuries.
1: I saw a lot of ambulances, firefighters, and then I saw that there were boats here, and then people were just speaking that there was a mother and a child that needed to be rescued from the water and that they were found.
0: Hey, this is just an awful scene. So 46-year-old Manuel Hernandez, he was arrested, charged with 13 counts of reckless endangerment. The Coast Guard says investigators are looking into whether the trip may have been operating as an illegal charter. And we learned more about this family, this couple, over the weekend. The young couple also have a 6-year-old son who was with a sitter on Saturday night when this accident took place. The adults on the boat, they were all church friends and they were celebrating a birthday. The couple, however, did bring their 5-month-old daughter on the boat with them. That was supposed to be fun and safe. Now, this woman works with Andres Garcia. He's the dad of and the wife of the child and mother who went overboard and who were killed. He's now mourning his wife and baby daughter.
2: We're all hurting for him, hugging each other, crying, just holding each other. I don't think any of us slept last night.
0: That co-worker says the boat trip was a way for Garcia to get his wife out of the house after having this baby and have some fun. And then, of course, it just all turned tragic.
2: He just wanted a little time with his wife, you know, and especially she just gave birth. So she's been in the house, you know, and he just wanted to take her out and have a good time. We don't know how long it's going to be until he's going to be able to, you know, get back on his feet and take care of his son that he has now.
0: Now, they're still investigating why this boat turned over. Maybe there were just too many people on it. That's one theory. But of course, now they're going to investigate whether this boat should have been out in the water at all. That is, neighbors in Queens who knew the Garcia family say they will do what they can to help them.
3: They were very friendly, very respectful.
4: We're so sorry for their loss. And it's a devastating, very devastating.
0: Yeah, so police say they'll have more details on this accident that took place over the weekend later this morning. North American Aerospace Defense Command, NORAD, their fighter jets had to intercept multiple aircraft near the Trump-Bedminster golf course yesterday. The president was there. He was there for the LIV golf tournament. And video shows the moment one of these small planes was chased down by an F-16 that had come into restricted airspace. Again, the president was there. This is what it sounded like. I mean, these jets flying through the air. NORAD confirmed multiple pilots violated this flight restriction over Bedminster. The president at the time, he was riding in a cart with legendary golfer Gary Player. Now, nobody was hurt. These aircraft were all safely escorted out of the area. Now, we'll find out more about the pilots and why they were in that restricted area, no doubt, in the days to come. In a moment, we'll head out to the Middle East, where it seems like the U.S. and Iran still far apart on reaching a peace deal. We'll get into that in just a moment. But first, 5:07, first check of traffic and transit on this early Monday morning. Good morning, Janolan.
5: Good morning. No, there are a couple of really small airports right near there, right near Bedminster, Solberg and what's the other one? Somerset. And the two of them have an awful lot of small planes that land there every single day. I mean, the lessons are going on. My son learned how to fly there.
0: Huh.
5: It's probably what it was. They didn't know that they weren't supposed to, you you know,
0: go in that area.
5: Yeah,
0: but when
5: probably.
0: You see these F-16s come out of nowhere,
5: yeah,
0: you're
5: that's
0: like,
5: clue.
0: Wow.
5: That's clue number one.
0: Yeah.
5: Well, again, as you're heading out there this morning, not far from there either, on Route 22 now, we've got ourselves a problem from the Apple Bank traffic desk. And as you begin to travel out onto Route 22 in both directions at Chimney Rock Road and Bridgewater, two left lanes are out on the westbound, make that eastbound side, one lane out on the westbound side. This is because of an overturned vehicle right up there on the median strip. So again, as you go that direction, you're going to have a little bit of a problem on Route 22. But that's about it. Everything else looks to be really, really good. We've got a good ride inbound LIE, northern, southern states. No issues at all as you travel in New Jersey, Lincoln, Holland, George, all three, with only minor delays. Now, the Trans Authority delays on the F trains and then the Uptown 4 and 5 as well. And Mass Transit, everybody else running right on or close to schedule. So stay off Route 22. You're going to be in good shape this morning. 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I'm Joe Nolan with traffic on Talk Radio 77 WABC.
0: WABC News Time 509. When we left for the weekend, it looked like the president said he was close to making a deal with Iran to end the war there. But it appears the U.S. and Iran still really far apart on reaching a peace deal to end the fighting in the Middle East. Correspondent Robert Sherman reports from Qatar. Iran has issued some new demands. They did so over the weekend,
6: saying that the United States must end all of its threats against Iran and its allies, as well as ending the war with Iran, lifting the U.S. naval blockade, withdrawing troops from the region, and compensation for damages. That includes the unfreezing of frozen assets and compensation for any damages done in Iran during this war.
0: Yes, so none of that gets you closer to a peace deal. Iran's foreign minister, again, saying early this morning, the U.S. must compensate Iran for violations of the Memorandum of Understanding, and there's no possibility of restarting negotiations until that happens. And then back here, you had everybody talking about this. Former Secretary of Defense Mark Esper says Iran's demands for reopening the Strait of Hormuz are just ridiculous at this point.
7: The demands they've now raised last night show that they are emboldened, that they feel confident about their position in the world. And at the same time, they are flexing their muscles by using their proxies.
0: Yeah, some of these demands include the U.S. lifting its blockade, withdrawing the American military from the region. None of that's going to happen.
7: But what it tells you is two things, Jonathan. First of all, they haven't apparently left any room for negotiation. And we know that's important. President Trump wants to pursue that, and rightly so. But secondly, and more importantly, it shows that they believe that they have the upper hand.
0: And Israeli Prime Minister Bibi Netanyahu over the weekend, he was formally rejecting President Trump's Gaza Board of Peace plan. Netanyahu said yesterday that Hamas must fully demilitarize before any withdrawal of his military would occur from Gaza. The Palestinian militants have conditionally agreed to the plan, but say Israel continues to sabotage efforts to stop the war. And then you had the president saying that Washington over the weekend, he said, is semi-negotiating with Tehran and will wait for economic pressure on Iran to mount. And then Iran's foreign minister saying just a short time ago that no direct talks with the U.S. will continue until the Strait of Hormuz is reopened, until Washington meets Tehran's demands, including the lifting of the naval blockade. So not a lot of movement there over the weekend. 5:12, well, back home, the president was talking about the midterms. No doubt the Iran war will be some of the things weighing on the mind of voters when they go to the ballot box in November. Over the weekend, he said he was worried about Republican voters and that they may not show up in force in the upcoming midterms.
8: The question is, will they vote? Because a lot of them are very angry at Republicans, to be honest with you.
0: Now, he says the main issue for lower voter turnout on the Republican side is because he's not on the ballot. I mean, that definitely juices the numbers. The president says he's stepping up with efforts, though, to get out the vote. He's going to have more speeches. He's going to raise more money in the coming days.
8: They're not angry at me, but they are angry at Republicans.
0: Now, the president says, you know, yeah, the president in power usually suffers some losses during the midterms. He doesn't think it'll be as bad for him as it's been for other presidents.
8: And even good presidents, they tend to lose the midterm. So I don't know what that is. Other than that, I'd say we should win easily.
0: Now, he went on to say, yeah, he believes Republicans will maintain control of the House and the Senate when the midterms come in November. President got something he wanted over the weekend. Todd Blanche confirmed as the next attorney general after a narrow vote in the Senate. It happened about 4 a.m. Saturday morning. News Nation's Tom Dempsey has more.
9: He posted about this earlier this morning after the vote was conducted with Blanche, writing, quote, "I am deeply honored by the trust and confidence President Trump has placed in me to lead the Department of Justice as our great nation's 88th Attorney General. I am grateful to the Senate for staying late to complete this process." That 50-49 vote happened earlier this morning, and it came after lots of uncertainty, with even some Senate Republicans, two of them, voting against the nomination, citing concerns about the Department of Justice becoming politicized.
0: Blanche was President Trump's personal attorney before he tapped Blanche to be the acting attorney general back in April. 514, Michigan's Democratic nominee for Senate says he hopes former President Obama will campaign for him for the November race. He was on NBC's Meet the Press yesterday, Abdul El Sayed, and he says he spoke with the former president following his primary victory last Tuesday.
10: Look, we talked a lot about what it'll take to win. Obviously, his presence in here in Michigan would mean so much to the coalition that helped elect him. So I hope that we get to campaign together.
0: El Sayed says he's grateful for Obama's advice and knows a critical role that Michigan will play in holding, he says, President Trump accountable come November.
10: So I really enjoyed the conversation. I was grateful for his advice. It was very warm, very inviting. And I know that he knows the critical role that Michigan is going to play in holding Trump accountable in winning back the Senate.
0: El Sayed will face Republican former Congressman Mike Rogers in November. And you had Congresswoman Alexandria Ocasio-Cortez talking about Abdul El Sayed's victory in Michigan. She says she thinks that's a sign that the party is

0: unifying. She was on ABC's This Week.
1: We have really an ascendance of a young, inspiring, exciting, electorate, energizing wave of candidates that I think really inject a new energy to the Democratic Party. This really is a moment, not just in Michigan, but across the country, where the party is unifying. The party is unifying, and it is focused on the November elections.
0: But others in the party, they're pushing back against that. Some centrist Democrats fear that the extreme wing, left-wing platform to end ICE and to go after police will hurt the party's chances of retaking Congress this fall. One of them is Illinois Democratic Congressman Brad Schneider.
2: But there's not room in our party for our really stupid, idiotic ideas. And the idea of ending the presidency and the judiciary, subordinating that to a unicameral legislature, that's not the democracy our founders intended.
0: Yeah, but the problem for those centrists is the Democratic Socialists and those on the left are winning these races all across the country. In a moment, some bad health news for the former president, Joe Biden. We'll get into that in just a moment. But first, 516, let's head over to the 77 WABC Sports Desk. Happy Monday. Good morning, Justin Ellick.
3: Happy Monday. Good morning to you, Noam Layden. I'll start out here in the Bronx. Yankees lost 2-1 in 10 innings to the Braves in the finale of a three-game series after taking the first two games over the weekend. Trent Grisham hit a tying homer in the eighth before Atlanta regained the lead against Paul Blackburn. Cam Schlittler struck out 11 for his third career double-digit strikeout game, his only blemish being a Matt Olson solo shot in the seventh. The Yankees fell to 2-9 in extra innings and rallied a one run for the 20th time. And New York also finished with four hits or fewer for the 17th time. Up next for the Yankees, an off day today before opening a three-game series against visiting Seattle tomorrow night. In Pittsburgh, Bo Bichette went 5-for-5 with a three-run double and scored three times. Luis Robert Jr. homered and drove in four, and the Mets routed the Pirates 11-1 to take the three-game weekend series. Sean Manaea pitched seven strong innings and struck out 11, most by a New York starter this season. He allowed only Jake Mangum's homer in the third, yielding three hits and walking none. Francisco Alvarez also went deep, and Jared Young had three hits for the last-place Mets, who improved to 5-1 on a nine-game trip. Rookie outfielder Carson Bench returned to the Mets lineup from a sore left wrist and went 2-for-5 with an RBI single and a walk. Up next for the Mets, they're traveling to Atlanta, opened a three-game series tonight against the first-place Braves. Christian Scott will get the start in what will be a 7:15 p.m. first pitch from Atlanta. Sad news out of the NBA yesterday, Don Nelson, second winningest coach in NBA history, five-time NBA champion as a player and a member of the Naismith Memorial Basketball Hall of Fame. He has died. Was announced yesterday. He was 86 in 31 seasons and as an NBA coach with the Bucks, Warriors, Knicks, and Mavericks. Nelson finished with a regular season record of 1,335-1,063. He retired with the most coaching wins ever, a mark that was broken by San Antonio Spurs' Greg Popovich in 2022. As a player, he won five NBA titles in 11 seasons with the Celtics, who retired as number 19 in 1978. He played 14 years in the NBA. And we're looking ahead to preseason week one in the NFL. Friday, 7 p.m., the Jets will get underway. They're hosting the Buccaneers, and come Saturday, the Giants will welcome in the Vikings.
0: All right, I can't wait.
3: How about that, Noam Layden? Get that, get those chicken wings and that beer ready. Football season's coming up right around the corner. As your sports, I'm Justin Ellick on 77 WABC.
0: Thank you very much, Justin. Time for traffic, transit. Here's Joe Nolan.
4: All righty, from the Apple Bank traffic desk, and we continue to have this problem in Bridgewater as you travel on Route 22. In both directions, eastbound, two left lanes are out, westbound, the left lane out. And again, this because of an overturned vehicle there, which is still in the process of being cleared up and out of the way. And again, that's in Bridgewater, right by Chimney Rock Road. Now, again, you're also going to have a pretty good day elsewhere. Everything else moving very nicely. We're loaded up, though, back in New Jersey on the Garden State Parkway, traveling northbound. A lot of cars coming away from the Jersey Shore this morning. If you're going to be heading out onto 1 and 9 northbound, getting onto the Skyway, might be a tie-up up there on the Skyway itself. Looks like we have a report of an accident now as you come inbound. So delays are starting to build up now on the northbound side of 1 and 9 on that elevated portion that goes through Down Neck, Newark. Now, other than that, we're doing pretty well. We have no problems coming inbound. LIE, northern, southern states, all good coming into the Cross Island. We're looking at a good day out onto the belt. If you're heading up and down the BQE, really no major difficulties, at least not yet. We're in good shape as well up in the Bronx. Mass transit-wise, we do have some subway delays on the F and the Uptown 4 and 5, and alternate side again today is in effect. 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
1: WABC News Time 520. Former President Joe Biden's cancer has apparently spread to his bones. His son Hunter revealed that during an interview over the weekend with the BBC.
2: It is really sad to watch. And it's really the only thing that I say about my dad, about his health right now, is I wish he would complain more, because it's not good.
1: The former president diagnosed with an aggressive prostate cancer. That was months after he left the White House. He actually has a book that's set to come out after the midterms. Now, what this diagnosis and what Hunter has revealed, how that will affect the book, don't know. But he's got a memoir that's supposed to come out right after the midterms. 521, National Economic Council Director Kevin Hassett says the overall economy is booming. That's despite a new report showing job creation stalled last month. That report came out on Friday. He was on Hassett on CNN's State of the Union yesterday, claims that a reduction in government workers and hospitality workers filing for unemployment bogged down those job numbers.
3: You take those two out and you get back to what the consensus number was, about 100,000 job creation. And the point is, if that were in isolation, I wouldn't be caring about like throwing this or that on the side, because it's a special story.
1: Most analysts had expected to see as many as 83,000 new jobs created. However, the Bureau of Labor Statistics numbers show just 23,000 were unexpectedly shed.
3: And the bottom line is that if you look at the overall economy, then things are really, really booming. As an example, there are 83,000 construction workers building factories right now. That's a number that we've never seen before.
1: Now, the unemployment rate did slip a bit from 4.2% to 4.1%. Senator Jim Banks adding to the people who are calling on Ohio Republican Congressman Max Miller to resign from office if the allegations against him are true. The Indiana Republican making the comment on NBC's Meet the Press yesterday as Miller is accused of abuse by his ex-wife and daughter, Republican Senator Bernie Moreno.
4: If he's endangering a seat in Congress as we're trying to keep the majority in the House, and he should drop out if he's endangering that seat. He should drop out because of the allegations against him.
1: Now, Banks called the allegations against Miller terrible, adding that he hopes justice prevails in the case. Police reports that were obtained detail accusations of physical abuse by Max Miller against his ex-wife and their daughter during their marriage.
4: It's heartbreaking to see when kids are involved. Something like this happened, and I want to pray for his family, all those involved, especially the children.
1: Now, Miller denies all these accusations. He says they're untrue. He says he welcomes an investigation. And we did hear that President Trump called Miller over the weekend. Now, whether he asked Miller to get off the ballot, we do not know. If I'm not mistaken, today is the last day he'd be able to be replaced on the ballot. So Miller's on the ballot in November in Ohio, in attempt to be reelected, unless at the last moment today he decides to opt out. 523, did you see the 41 new classified UFO files that were released by the Defense Department late Friday, included in the latest drop? Dozens of videos that were recorded between 2019 and earlier this year. Correspondent Nancy Liu has more.
5: Another incident depicted in a document and a digital rendering describes a 2023 sighting in Colorado Springs. A man says he saw an SUV-sized triangular object flying over his house.
1: That's
5: and
1: big.
5: According to the file, the UAP was almost see-through and had a haze around it. The newly released files do include multiple sightings of triangular-shaped lights over Afghanistan and Colorado Springs.
1: Yeah, that's kind of cool. I wish I would see one, right? Don't you feel that way? I always feel like it's somebody else. Friday's release is the fifth batch, with the initial release was back in May. 524, the head of Homeland Security spent all last week in South Texas meeting with Border Patrol agents there. Secretary Mark Wayne Mullen also got an up-close view of those so-called floating border wall in the Rio Grande, and he says everything looks pretty good to him.
6: Border buoys, they don't serve a purpose unless you're constantly patrolling them and keeping them up.
1: Yeah, about 10 miles of border buoys have been launched at the southern tip of Texas.
6: This is a full approach to keep our borders secure so we can keep our American cities safe.
1: And Mullen says those border buoys only work when they're supported by boots on the ground there, and he wants more boots on the ground at the border. 528, the family of gossip columnist Perez Hilton says the celebrity blogger is in serious condition at a Florida hospital, will require surgery.
7: Hilton was rushed to a hospital last week after he live-streamed a TikTok video that appeared to show him covered in blood and cutting himself with a knife at his Miami home. On Saturday, his family released a statement on Hilton's website saying, quote, he experienced significant blood loss and sustained injuries that will require surgery in the coming days. It said his treatment and recovery will be a long process. I'm Lisa Carton.
1: It seems everybody's been accused, so many names have been thrown out, of being accused of the ones who shot rapper Tupac Shakur all those years ago back in 1996. Well, jury selection begins today in the murder trial of an ex-street gang leader accused of masterminding the drive-by shooting death of the hip-hop star 3 decades ago in Las Vegas. 63-year-old Dwayne Davis faces a single count of murder by use of a deadly weapon. He has pled not guilty. In Oakland, that's where Tupac grew up, neighbors say, well, maybe they finally found the person who murdered the rap star.
8: If he is, in fact, the actual individual that plotted, planned, and I see why the prosecutor would bring him to court. If he's able to be held accountable for it, yeah, that would definitely bring closure to our community and for even America abroad, especially in this date and time, you know. But let it be what the truth really is.
1: Now, it's so many years later, you feel like, how can they prove this so many years later? Dwayne Davis is accused of leading a group of men to kill Shakur, one of hip-hop's, at the time, most commercially successful and influential artists. Drive-by shooting on the Strip.
9: Stood for a lot in his music and how he brought his storytelling to life in the community and what it means to be, you know, out there in the streets, you know, especially in Oakland, California. There's a lot of people who are trying to survive out here in the streets of Oakland, and I think his music definitely resonates with that. And you know, there's hope. He brings a lot of hope to the community.
1: Yeah, well, I guess it'll be something for the family if they can figure this whole thing out. That jury selection begins this morning in Las Vegas. In a moment, we'll tell you about another food you probably should not be eating if you don't want to get cyclospora. We'll get into that in just a moment. But first, 527, traffic, transit on the 7th. Here's Jill Nolan.
0: All right, Nolan, from the Apple Bank traffic desk, as you travel out onto the inbound side of 1 and 9, getting up and onto the Pulaski Skyway, apparently we have a report of an accident just as you get onto the Skyway in Newark, just before you get over the Passaic River. So again, as you travel inbound, you've got delays on the main line of 1 and 9 getting onto the Skyway. And then if you're getting onto the truck route, we're in good shape. Route 22, Chimney Rock Road, again, eastbound, 2 left lanes are out, 1 westbound lane is out with an overturned vehicle. They are still working on that. And then also in New Jersey, 82, 82, 87, all that good. No problems yet at the Hudson River crossings. That includes, of course, the George Washington Bridge. Then once you're over in the Bronx, we're in good shape as you travel either way on the Cross Bronx Expressway. Coming down the Bruckner and the Deegan, we're good. Inbound from Long Island, moving along very nicely. Starting to build up a little bit now, getting in towards the area of Lake Success. But other than that, we're in good shape. And also as you travel in the southern state now, some delays getting onto the Belt Parkway. We're going to check into that. There might be an accident out there as well. And mass transit at this point, still delays on the F, the 4, and the 5 trains. An alternate side is in effect. 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
1: WABC News Time 528 was out with some friends over the weekend having dinner, and we said, are we supposed to eat the salad? Are we not supposed to eat the salad? Should we skip the vegetables? All because of the cyclospora. Well, the latest warning, so some of it was salad, right? They say to stay away from salad. The latest warning now has to do with frozen berries. Miles Hayes has more on that.
10: The FDA says not to eat recalled Greenwise organic frozen whole blueberries or whole mixed berries that is sold at Publix. That E. coli outbreak has gotten about 12 people sick so far, hospitalizing 4. The products were shipped to Publix stores in 8 different states, and FDA says that if you have them, throw them away or just return them. And of course, this all comes as the CDC is reporting more than 6,300 cases and nearly 300 hospitalizations that are linked to that ongoing cyclospora outbreak.
1: Yes, so no salad, no frozen berries. The cyclospora outbreak has spread to 47 states now. 529, the Cleveland Clinic has launched a drone drug delivery program, dropping prescription drugs from the skies to patients' homes.
11: Prescription deliveries are officially taking flight. Cleveland Clinic is live and active, sending prescription orders to the homes of our patients via drone.
12: Monday, the Cleveland Clinic launched what it says is the first prescription medication drone delivery program of its kind in the country.
11: There are currently 4 drones operational and down here. We're hoping to expand more and more soon.
12: According to Bree Robinson, manager for the clinic's home delivery pharmacy, the program is starting small, serving patients who live within a 5-mile radius of the clinic's Beechwood administrative campus.
1: Yeah, that's kind of cool.
11: We'll take a patient delivery directly to the zipping point. A pod will come down and pick up that order, go right up into our drone, and based off of geolocations, drop it accurately and efficiently off at a patient's home.
1: Correspondent Melissa Reed, that's pretty cool that they're doing that. WABC News Time 531. Remember Ben Jones? He was the actor turned congressman. He played a Cooter on the hit TV series The Dukes of Hazzard. He passed away over the weekend.
13: Look here, maybe if y'all didn't go lead footing around in the General Lee like you were still on a NASCAR circuit, it wouldn't just blow up. You know what I mean?
14: Well, you wait just a minute now, Cooter Davenport. Cooter, you got no call to talk to us like that.
13: Don't you tell me what call I got and what call I ain't got. This is my garage.
1: Okay.
13: You're coming in here and...
1: Ben Jones appeared in 142 episodes in that series, which ran for 7 seasons, spent 4 years as a congressman, or I should say, yeah, 4 years as a congressman representing Georgia from 1989 to 1993. I mean, on his celebrity as Cooter, he was able to become congressman. He talked a little bit about that.
15: When it came on the air on January 26, 1979, the television critic for the Los Angeles Times wrote, quote, "This show will not last past the first commercial break," unquote. Y'all, that was 40 years ago. Man, was he ever wrong.
1: I never got the whole Dukes of Hazzard thing, but family members say Jones died Sunday after suffering a heart attack as he was sitting down to watch the Yankees-Atlanta Braves game. He was 84 years old. 5:32.
16: Saw him dancing there by the wreck of a machine.
1: Joan Jett canceling 2 upcoming concerts after having surgery to address a recent injury. The news announced in a post on social media says the singer underwent orthopedic surgery on a fractured vertebrae, won't be able to perform at her upcoming shows in September.
17: You should have heard the knockdown jailbird sing that rock. Everybody let it rock.
1: Elvis fans descending on Memphis this week to celebrate the King. It's Elvis Week 2026, and the festivities are in full swing at his iconic Graceland home. The 10-day festival celebrates Presley's life and music 49 years after his death. On Friday, Wall Street closed with stocks higher and flirting with record levels. Correspondent John Terrett has a look back on the markets and a look ahead.
18: Good morning. Well, there was a very strong end to the trading day on Friday and indeed the trading week. There were records around. I'm not a big fan of mentioning records quite so much these days because they seem to come about every 5 minutes. I spent about 8 years on the floor of the New York Stock Exchange reporting for various broadcasters. And in my time, when the Dow crossed a new record, they would produce a baseball cap, which we'd all wear for a couple of days. But these days, and I guess this is a good thing, records seem to come and go every 5 minutes, so I think that tradition has somewhat been diluted, don't you? Well, anyway, there were records around at the end of last week, and this came after a weaker than expected July jobs report showed a loss of 23,000 posts, whereas a gain of 80 to 100,000 had been expected by many economists. Now, the reason the markets were up so much on Friday, of course, is because this pushes back the chance of an interest rate hike, and in many ways, the luckiest man in Washington, D.C. on Friday was Kevin Warsh, the new chair of the Central Bank, who, of course, as you very well know, was appointed by President Trump with one eye on cutting interest rates. And during his Senate confirmation, where he had that very uncomfortable exchange, where he said, of course, that he was prepared to do whatever was necessary for the good of the U.S. economy. But at the same time, we all know that he's under some kind of pressure to cut interest rates if he possibly can. And with things the way they are at the moment, he can't do that. And it became clear last week that he has been having regular conversations with President Trump about the state of the U.S. economy, which I guess is probably what a Federal Reserve chairman should do, but I don't think that happened very much under Jerome Powell, do you? Company news on Friday, Airbnb was up a whopping 16% after boosting its 2026 outlook. Hertz Rental Car was up for a second day in a row after beating Wall Street expectations with its earnings. The stock is only worth about $2, though. Sweet Green was lower by about 8% on Friday. Off its worst for the day, too, it had been down about 13% after cutting its outlook because of the cyclospora parasite health scare, which is associated with fresh produce and which has affected similar stores to Sweet Green. SpaceX jumped as much as 14% on Friday. that's the most since its IPO back in June. There was a merger of home builders. Dreamfinders Homes is buying Beazer for $2.2 billion. This creates the sixth largest home builder in America. And so we come to this week. Well, we have more second quarter earnings. Not so many of the big names, I notice. But most importantly, we do have inflation data on Wednesday and Thursday. CPI Wednesday, that's consumer inflation, and PPI wholesale inflation on Thursday. John Terrett, 77 WABC News.
1: And at Friday's closing bell, the Dow gained 151 points. S&P 500 rose 47. The Nasdaq gained 342 points. We're just getting started on this early Monday morning. A whole lot more to get to as we work our way up. 6 o'clock hour, Sid and Friends in the morning. Just a wild smash and grab in New Jersey. Was it really raining in a Brooklyn movie theater? And old-fashioned typewriters making a comeback. We'll get to those stories and more right after this.
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24: Remembering Ben Jones, the actor turned congressman played mechanic Cooter Davenport on the hit TV series The Dukes of Hazzard.
13: Well, look here. Maybe if y'all didn't go lead-footing around in the General Lee like you was still on a NASCAR circuit, it wouldn't just blow up. You know what I mean?
14: Oh, do you wait just a minute now, Cooter Davenport? Cooter, you got no call to talk to us like that.
13: Don't you tell me what call I got and what call I ain't got. This is my garage, and you're coming in here and...
24: Jones appeared in 142 episodes of the series, which ran for seven seasons. He represented Georgia in the House from 1989 to 1993. Family members say he suffered a heart attack and died on Sunday. Ben Jones was 84 years old. Nobody won the Powerball on Saturday night. You have a chance to buy a ticket for tonight's drawing. Jay Metzler, Worldwide News Network, New York.
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1: Yes, that's me. Good morning. It is Monday, August 10th. Your forecast from the 77 WABC Weather Center's hazy sunshine today. It's going to be warm again. High 92. Tonight and overnight, a thunderstorm possible, low 73. And then Tuesday, sun and clouds, thunderstorms possible in the afternoon, high 88. If you are walking out the door with us right now, so happy you are. 66, partly cloudy in Pearl River up in Rockland. It's 65 and clear in Wanacue over in New Jersey. And it's 73 and clear right outside our Midtown studios. Time for traffic, transit. Here's Joe Nolan.
0: All right, Noam, from the Apple Bank traffic desk, and if you're traveling out onto Route 22, some good news. Chimney Rock Road, that earlier accident out there, has been cleared. All lanes are open now in both directions, so that's certainly good news. We do have problems coming off of the southern state, heading on to the northbound Cross Island, though. About maybe three-quarters of a mile of slow traffic now. There is an accident on that ramp structure. And then also on 109 northbound, we're bumper-to-bumper coming up to the Skyway. We have a report of an accident, but the way the traffic is, there's definitely something there. Bumper-to-bumper, out of camera range is where the accident is. So as you're traveling northbound on 109, we are jammed up now, almost halfway back to Newark Airport. So a big delay there on that elevated portion of 1 and 9. Now, elsewhere in New Jersey, at least while we're there, we're in pretty good shape. Really not much of an issue coming inbound Lincoln Hall and George, at least not yet. Very heavy now all of a sudden coming inbound on the Gowanus BQE, coming away from the Prospect up to the Brooklyn Bridge. Again, we continue to have, you know, the usual delays on the Van Wyck in both directions. Same thing on the LIE coming inbound to Queens Boulevard. No big deal up in the Bronx, at least not yet. And out onto the subways. We had been having all kinds of problems this morning on the 4 and the 5 and the F. That now is just limited to the F trains. An alternate side of the street parking rules are going to be in effect. 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I'm Joe Nolan with traffic on Talk Radio 77 WABC.
1: WABC News Time 5:40. Just a wild smash and grab robbery at a jewelry store in Woodbridge, New Jersey over the weekend. 9 lock of jewelry. It's on Oak Tree Road. Several people dressed in black arriving in a silver car. They can be seen rushing into the store with sledgehammers. Store was open. Seconds later, the thieves can be seen rushing out of with what the owners say was nearly $1 million worth of jewels. Sonu Chanan, he owns the store. He was there at the time with the customer.
2: They have big plastic bags with them, and along with the trays, they will start dumping into those bags. And within like 30 or 45 seconds, they were done, and the car was there, and they got into it.
1: Now, Sonu and his wife, who own the store together, say they're ecstatic that nobody was hurt, but they say it's not the first jewelry store on their street to get hit by thieves.
3: Boom, boom. Four people walked into it with hammer, and they just started banging each one of the cases. And then, you know, it was like a fraction. So my husband, luckily, he ran inside the office.
1: Now, this couple, they pulled like every penny together to open this jewelry store about a year ago. So they don't know what they're going to do now that basically they cleared out all the jewels.
2: I was working here for the last 15, 16 years. I saved some money and then I came into this business. Now let's see what happens. Yeah, it's pretty bad.
1: And so far, no sign of those men that grabbed all the jewelry. 5:42, let's go up to Orange County where, thank God, this manhunt for a man wanted for killing his dad has ended. Thomas David Ryan was taken into custody yesterday. Multiple tips help police locate Ryan. He's wanted in connection with the death of his father, 70-year-old Robert Ryan, whose body was found in his Greenville home. This was on Thursday evening. So what police think they did is happened was Thomas killed his father and then set the house on fire, maybe to look like he had died in a fire. Ryan is in state custody now, will be officially charged during an arraignment I think is going to happen a little bit later today. That is, neighbors respond, happy that he is behind bars.
4: What was your initial reaction?
5: Well, just sympathy and heartache for the family.
6: Well, it is alarming and something I haven't heard of.
1: Now, Robert Ryan's cause of death, the official cause of death, they have not released that. 5:43, let's go up to the Bronx, where investigation underway after a child fell out of a five-story window onto the sidewalk. This was yesterday afternoon. Child, thank God, amazingly, five stories, going to be okay. Crime scene tape up around the corner of Buchanan Place and Davidson Avenue. This is in University Heights. There was a lot of witnesses because it was a nice afternoon. They were standing out on the sidewalk about 5:30 when they heard a loud thud.
7: We just heard the impact from the body when his body hit the concrete. He wasn't moving. His face was all swollen on this side. He was like, you could tell he got hit bad. He was trying to figure out where he came from.
1: Yeah, neighbors say they could not believe what they were seeing. This five-year-old lying on his face. They called 911. They were able to flag down a police van that happened to be driving by. The building super later confirmed that the window in question that this boy fell out of on the fifth floor did have window guards, low child window guards, but it appears the boy somehow was able to climb in between the guards and slip through, and that's why he fell five stories.
7: He got through that window, but he took a minute to get through there because the window does have guard on it, so he must have squeezed through it somehow.
1: Now, police say the child rushed to the hospital where he's recovering. So far, no charges against the parents. We don't even know if they were in the apartment at the time. 5:44, the mother of a 12-year-old boy who was killed while riding his bike in the Bronx is calling for a new law for anyone convicted of killing a child in New York. Jacob Freitas' mother speaking out Saturday. You'll remember he was the one who was on his way 2 weeks ago, maybe a little less than 2 weeks ago, to a bodega to pick up a ball when shots rang out. They were not meant for him. They were meant for other people in the area, but he took a bullet to the chest and died.
4: I want to be able to not only be at peace knowing that this man is going to go to jail for the rest of his life without parole, but also be rest assured that everyone else's child, the person who did it, faces the same exact thing.
1: Now, Jacob's law would mandate a life sentence for anyone who kills a child in New York State. Jacob was killed by a stray bullet outside of a bodega in Mount Eden. 45-year-old William Ferrer has been charged with second-degree murder in the case. He has pled not guilty. In a moment, we'll head out to Brooklyn, where moviegoers thought the rain that was coming in was part of the movie. We'll get into that in just a moment. But first, 5:45, let's head over to the 77 WABC Sports Desk, and here's Justin Ellis.
8: 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Yankees lost 2-1 in 10 innings to the Braves in the finale of a three-game series after taking the first two over the weekend. Trent Grisham hit a tying homer in the eighth before Atlanta regained the lead against Paul Blackburn. Cam Schlittler struck out 11 for his third career double-digit strikeout game, his only blemish being a Matt Olson solo shot in the seventh. And the Yankees fell to 2-9 in extra innings and were held to one run for the 20th time. New York also finished with four hits or fewer for the 17th time this season. Up next for the Yankees, an off day today before opening a three-game series against Seattle starting tomorrow night. In Pittsburgh, Bo Bichette went 5-for-5 with a three-run double and scored three times. Luis Robert Jr. homered and drove in four, and the Mets were out of the Pirates 11-1 to take the three-game weekend series. Sean Manaea pitched seven strong innings and struck out 11, most by a New York starter this season. He allowed only Jake Mangum's homer in the third, yielding three hits and walking none. Francisco Alvarez also went deep, and Jared Young had three hits for the last-place Mets, who improved to 5-1 on a 9-game trip. Rookie outfielder Carson Benj returned to the lineup from a sore left wrist and went 2-for-5 with an RBI single and a walk. Up next for the Mets, are traveling to Atlanta to open a 3-game series tonight against the first-place Braves. Christian Scott will get the start in what will be a 7:15 p.m. first pitch from Atlanta. Sad news at the NBA. Don Nelson, second winningest coach in NBA history, five-time NBA champion as a player and a member of the Hall of Fame. He died yesterday. He was 86, 31 seasons as an NBA coach with the Bucks, Warriors, Knicks, and Mavericks. Finished with a regular season record of 1,335 and 1,063. Retired with the most coaching wins ever, until San Antonio Spurs' Greg Popovich took that title in 2022. And we're looking ahead to week one of preseason football in the NFL. As for the Jets, they will open things up on Friday, 7 p.m., welcoming the Buccaneers. And the Giants, come Saturday, will welcome in the Vikings at 1 p.m. That is your sport, sponsored by Pete Morgan and Peerless Boilers. 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I'm Justin Ellick on 77 WABC.
1: Thank you very much, Justin. Traffic, transit now. Here's Jill Nolan.
0: Well, from the Apple Bank traffic desk, as you travel out on a 109 northbound coming up to the Skyway, we still have quite a bit of heavy traffic there. And again, this is because apparently of an accident just as you get onto the Skyway, and it is pretty well jammed in bumper to bumper. So as you come inbound on the, or northbound on 109 getting onto the Skyway, that's where that is. And then at the other end, if you're traveling inbound on the Southern State, you've got delays getting onto the northbound Cross Island, an accident there that also in the process of being cleared up and out of the way. Now, we do have delays coming inbound on the expressway as you start to come into the area of Queens Boulevard. Usual stuff there, and then also back around the Cross Island, up and down the Van Wyck, a lot of heavy traffic. And then down on the Bell Parkway, though, we're in pretty good shape. Just a little bit of slow traffic as you start to come through Kennedy Airport. No problems at the Throgs Neck, Whitestone Bridges. Everybody up in the Bronx in pretty good shape. Heading inbound at the George Washington Bridge, we're backed up now about 10 minutes getting into the span, then across over to into the city. If you're heading inbound to the Lincoln Tunnel, we have a little bit of a delay coming inbound, but nothing terrible. Same thing at the Holland Tunnel and Mass Transit at this point. Subway delays on the F trains. Everybody else is good. And alternate side of the street parking rules are in effect. effect. 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I'm Joe Nolan with traffic on Talk Radio 77 WABC.
1: WABC News Time 549. Suffolk County Police investigating the death of a man who was found inside a camper. This was yesterday morning at the South Haven County Park Campground in Shirley. Officers responding to the campground, it was about 7:30 in the morning. The atmosphere a little chaotic as they were trying to figure out what happened to this individual.
9: A bunch of commotion going on. The people was knocking on the, pounding on the camper door, and then the police and all the fire trucks and everything came and trying to bang on the door to try to get the person, I guess, attention.
10: It's a scary thing to think about.
1: Yeah, it's one of these campgrounds where people live there year-round in campers. So as the man's death, everybody knew him. It comes as a shock because people spend a significant amount of time there and they get to know
11: everybody. Everybody just walking around curious what was going on, and seen multiple cop cars come in, and then I heard from somebody, they said he done passed away there.
1: Now, police would not give us this individual's name who passed away or even the details of what exactly took place, but people said he was a good guy.
10: He was a really nice guy. I was walking, I was setting up my camper, and he would come over and say if we needed any help, anything, any food, water.
12: It's unfortunate because, you know, hearing that this happened so close to home, you know, because we actually live year-round. We camp year-round. He was camping year-round, too. A lot of people on the campgrounds do the same.
1: Investigators say the death, at least at this point, appears to be non-criminal, but they'll release more details a little bit later today. Over to New Jersey, where Homeland Security Secretary Mark Wayne Mullen defending the treatment of detainees at Newark's Delaney Hall. He spoke to News Nation over the weekend in the wake of last weekend's death of Edwin Lopez Cornejo, who died after first collapsing at the ICE facility, then passed away at a hospital in Newark. And then over the weekend, or rather, I should say, at the end of last week, you had New Jersey Congressman Rob Menendez making a surprise visit to Delaney, where he had learned about the death of another individual here. Well, Mark Wayne Mullen says, from what he can tell, people are being treated well inside this detention center.
15: We do a great job. We meet federal standards and exceed federal standards. It's interesting that when, especially if you start looking at New Jersey, individuals that are protesting at Delaney Hall because they said the facilities aren't adequate, but they're better than state-run facilities. Our death rate is half, actually a lot less than half, than the state prisons.
1: New Jersey's Attorney General's office has launched a civil rights investigation into the state's largest immigration detention facility. This, as Congressman Menendez has learned, there may be as many as three known deaths at Delaney just this year. While we're in Newark, about a happier story, two lifeguards there being called heroes after they saved a teenager's life at the end of last week. It happened about 10 a.m. at the pool at St. Peter's Park Recreation Center. This 13-year-old boy, who is nonverbal and has autism, had a seizure while in the pool. That is when the lifeguards sprang into action, these teenagers, Rafael Acura and Kyla Dixon.
16: When we first got to him, he was unresponsive. He did not have a pulse and was not breathing. So after five cycles of chest compressions and ventilations, he gasped for air, and we placed him into recovery position until EMS arrived on the scene.
1: Yeah, he was rushed to the hospital where we're being told he is doing okay. Both teenagers say this is part of the job. They didn't do anything heroic.
16: I don't think it was necessarily heroic. I think it was just what we had to do.
26: Yeah, what we had to do. It's the job. Regard lives, lifeguard.
16: We quite literally signed up for it.
1: Newark Mayor Ross Baracalo said, no, these lifeguards are heroes. 5:53, let's bring it back into the city, out to Brooklyn, where a new pilot program is testing a change to alternate side of the street parking rules, which would reduce those rules to just one day a week. The program is taking place in Prospect Heights. They're testing to see whether drivers moving their cars once a week for street cleaning versus a standard twice a week will maintain the same level of cleanliness. Now, so far, drivers, of course, you might not be surprised to hear, they like this, only moving their car once a week.
27: I think it's great, honestly. I think parking has been really hard lately, especially with more cars on the road and a lot of more bike lanes. So it's been helping people that have a hard time to get out and then move their cars.
1: Now, that pilot program taking place at the same time that the Department of Sanitation last week started slapping those neon green stickers on cars that don't move for alternate side of the street parking, that's all over the city. But here in Prospect Heights, they're going to do this for a while. And if it works, if people actually move their cars on the day that the crews come in to clean, they may keep this permanent. Maybe it'll go to other neighborhoods.
13: We're all for, like, anything that helps the neighborhood be cleaner. So if that, like, helps, you know, people kind of comply.
14: I feel like it would help with, like, compliance, like, adherence. Like, yeah. If you know there's one day a week, at least for me, like, I'll leave a meeting early to make sure that it happens. You know, like, there's one day where we have to make sure it happens, and we do it on that day.
1: Now, I don't know if you're like me, but are you really convinced that these sweepers do a whole lot of cleaning when they come down the street, or is it just a way to raise some cash for the city? I mean, I sometimes I'm in my car when they come by, and I'm like, doesn't look like they're doing a whole lot. But City Council member Crystal Hudson, who represents the neighborhood, says she wants to make this permanent.
17: If we see an increase in compliance and people...

0: showing water cascading from the ceiling, initially into the concession stand, but then into the movie theater. And one family, well, actually a number of families, were in one of the movie theaters when the rain started to come in, and they thought, wow, this is really cool. They're actually making it rain in the movie theater while it's raining on the screen. But that wasn't the case, but they believed it was until someone told them it wasn't.
1: The reaction of the people, like, getting all scared, like, if it was a big thing. Sorry. I mean, yeah, if it was a big thing, that, you know, I think that somebody would have said something.
0: Yes. So, and they said, well, maybe if it was going to rain in the movie theater, they would have told us to wear ponchos so we wouldn't get wet. Another woman, she was out at the concession stand, which she said it was just coming in like a river. And she said, I changed plans, walked out of the movie theater.
2: I was shocked because I come here like every other week. And I actually had tickets. So I told my daughter, look, I'm just going to cancel it.
0: Probably a good idea. And I will point out, this theater in Sheepshead Bay was cleaned up over the weekend and movies were back on. 557, traffic, transit on the 7th. Here's Jill Nolan.
3: Alrighty, Noam, and again, as you head out this morning, we're looking at a pretty good day. A couple of glitches around, though, that you definitely need to know about. First off, if you're traveling out on the 78 westbound in the local lanes at exit 55 now, this is a new one, an accident. The right lane is out. Then 109 northbound in Newark, right by the Skyway. Again, that crash is still there. The right lane out of service. And then heading outbound to the George Washington Bridge, we do have an accident now. This one is going to be as you travel out onto, the left-hand lane on the lower level. Let's see if it's causing a delay. Nah, not really that much. Just a little bit of a slow go as you get up and onto the bridge. Inbound at George, though, about a 10-minute wait. And then there are minor delays at the Lincoln and Holland Tunnel. Southern Stadium inbound getting to the Cross Island. That crash is still there. They're still in the process of working on that. And then once you're inbound on the LIE, we are a little slow coming into Queens Boulevard. Again, a report of an accident there as well. And Mass Transit at this point, all the commuter rails are good. The subways, though, delays on the F trains and alternate side of the street. Parking rules and regulations once again today are going to be in effect. 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I'm Joe Nolan with traffic on Talk Radio 77 WABC.
0: Let's find out now what's happening on the Monday edition of Sid and Friends in the Morning from Justin Ellick.
4: Thank you, Noam Liddon. Kicking off another fresh week here. Sid and Friends in the Morning, as is the case every Monday morning. We'll talk to the boss man here, John Catsimatidis, joining us in the 7 a.m. hour. He'll lead us off right before the great Senator Ron Johnson makes his return to the program. Senate going on recess here for the rest of the summer without getting much done. So we'll talk to Ron there and the latest on Dr. Anthony Fauci as well from Senator Johnson. Giovanni Galante and Michael Wolff. Giovanni, of course, was with us, last week or a couple weeks ago, obviously with that petition to keep Mamdani away from Ground Zero for the 25th commemoration of 9/11 coming up in September. He's going to be joined today by Michael Wolff, another 9/11 widower there in Michael. Scott Lobato will join us and give us an update on his health situation. Obviously heard from Scott via that audio we played on Friday from his hospital bed. And so we'll talk to Scott this morning in the 8 a.m. hour, wrapping out into the 9 a.m. hour. And James Maslow will be with us in today's 9 a.m. hour, meant to get to him on Friday. But the great big-time Rush actor and singer will be with us in the 9 a.m. hour today instead. That's all coming up. Sid and Friends in the Morning on a Monday morning. Noam Liddon coming at you in just a few short moments.
0: I can't wait. We are out of here on this Monday morning. We'll do it all over again tomorrow morning, 5 a.m., but don't go anywhere now. Nope. Sid and Friends in the Morning, we are up next.

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1: I'm Michael Wallace. Iran has issued a list of demands for the U.S. News Nation's Robert Sherman is in Qatar,
2: saying that the United States must end all of its threats against Iran and its allies, as well as ending the war with Iran, lifting the U.S. naval blockade, withdrawing troops from the region, and compensation for damages. That includes the unfreezing of frozen assets and compensation for any damages done in Iran during this war.
1: Iran's foreign minister says without compensation from the U.S. for violating the Memorandum of Understanding, there's no possibility of restarting negotiations. Jury selection begins today in Las Vegas in the trial of former gang leader Dwayne Davis, the only person ever charged for the 1996 murder of rapper Tupac Shakur. Davis allegedly orchestrated the drive-by shooting and supplied the weapon but didn't pull the trigger. In Oakland, California, where Tupac lived his final years, his fans are hoping for justice.
3: I think about the seeds that he planted. I think about the way that he moved. It showed so many young black men like we can move and be in our spirit, and we can make mistakes, and we can still be human, and we can still be happy and have joy without everybody tying our entire existence to guns and drugs. And Tupac was that messenger for us, and he was such a powerful person.
1: Davis faces life in prison without parole if convicted. The Thailand school where a 14-year-old student shot and killed six people last week reopened today with metal detectors and security guards at the door. The gunman's mother, heard through an interpreter, says she had no idea her son would do such a thing.
4: There were no signs at all. He was a bright, cheerful person. He behaved normally. I always told him that if there was anything, he could tell me, not to hide it. He always said there was nothing wrong.
1: She says she apologizes to society. Her son, who also killed his grandparents, took his own life after the school shooting. Several wildfires are burning in Southern California, with temperatures reached 100 degrees yesterday. There were some evacuations in the Burbank area, but this resident stayed put.
5: It's pretty close. It's pretty scary. We could see it from our backyard. All of our neighbors got evacuated, but we were lucky enough to remain in our house.
1: That fire has been contained. A fire near Santa Clarita also prompted evacuations. At least one person has died in a growing wildfire in British Columbia. The Bald Range Fire has burned more than 50 square miles and forced 20,000 people to evacuate. It's one of more than 100 fires burning in that western Canadian province. Many of the 70,000 evacuees who fled the wildfires near Spokane, Washington, have returned home as firefighters douse the remaining hotspots. That fire scorched more than 15 square miles and destroyed or damaged more than 900 homes and businesses. Futures are mixed on Wall Street this morning. Dow futures down 28, NASDAQ futures up 107. 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
8: Sid Rosenberg. There he is, Sid. Do you want to come up here, Sid? Mark, should I let Sid come up, Mark? I think so. Come on, Sid. So Sid's got the number one radio show in New York. Got the number one radio show in New York, like by far.
9: Bruce Blakeman, did you not work for the Port Authority at one point? I know you did.
10: I was a commissioner of the Port Authority of New York and New Jersey for 8 years.
9: 8 years, the Port Authority. So this is going to hit close to home for you. We're about to commemorate 25 years. I know you listen to me every day. I am beating this drum. I had Bill Donahue on from the Catholic League. He's written a long letter urging Mamdani not to come 9/11. I brought on survivors, victims, the families. I brought on the guy that started the petition. I'm bringing on another lady. I am on a mission to keep this mayor away. Now, I know I can't do it, and I know the odds are stacked against me, but I also know that the overwhelming majority, not even the overwhelming majority of 9/11 families, don't want this anti-American mayor there. So I'm not asking you whether you think he'll come or not, or if you were governor, if you would stop him from coming or not. I want, as a guy that worked for the Port Authority, who lost people that day, I want you to tell me, do you think the mayor should show up?
10: Well, first of all, Sid, I don't know if you know this or not, but my nephew was murdered on that day.
9: Oh,
10: at
9: no.
10: 9/11.
9: No.
10: Sergeant Tommy Juergens, my sister Linda's oldest boy.
9: I'm sorry.
10: 26 years old, Army veteran, volunteer firefighter, New York State court officer, was giving first aid to a woman who was severely burned in Tower 2 when it collapsed on him. We never got a body or DNA. We only got his sidearm and his badge. So it's very personal to me. I am a family member, and I don't think Zohran Mamdani should go. It's as if, you know, someone was having a wake and they asked you not to go to the wake for personal reasons. You wouldn't go. So, I mean, I don't think he should go. But here's what I'm going to say. If he's hell-bent on going, I think people have a way to respectfully protest that. Turn your back on him. Don't say anything to him. Don't make a ruckus. Be solemn, because it is a solemn day. Just turn your back on him.
9: Much like the cops did to Bill de Blasio years ago, right? Same thing.
10: Same thing.
11: Group of city homeowners say that Mayor Mamdani bungled the new pied-à-terre tax and is now suing to delay implementation of this controversial surcharge. Political reporter Marcia Kramer has the story.
12: It was a taunting social media post in which Mayor Mamdani gleefully told owners of people he believed had second homes worth more than $5 million and co-ops and condos worth more than $1 million to expect new tax bills. Now homeowners are striking back, saying the mayor botched the rollout. Many who actually live full-time in their homes were on the list.
13: Mayor Mamdani wanted to make a splashy headline with the second home surcharge, but his administration violated the law in implementing it. It's been a total debacle. And the way they rolled this out violated the state law that authorized them to implement it in the first place in fundamental ways.
12: Attorney Randy Mastro, who filed the suit, says the way the city did it, listing 900,000 people on a list of people who could be subject to the tax and sending letters to 17,000 others, unfairly puts the burden of proof on homeowners to establish their full-time city residence.
13: It's both illegal and it's unfair and it's unconscionable, because now thousands of homeowners have been put in jeopardy. Thousands of homeowners are seeking and having to pay for professional advice, lawyers, accountants, on how to make this application for an exemption.
12: The mayor's office insists it's doing everything possible to fix things, saying, quote, the Department of Finance has been working around the clock to answer questions, provide assistance, and ensure those subject to the surcharge have the information they need. We extended the exemption application deadline to September 18th, updated our online guidance.
11: So, Marcia, Let's talk more about this tax, because I'd like to understand something specifically. Is this suit, is it seeking to actually kill the tax?
12: Well, actually, right now it's seeking an injunction to delay implementation because they say there are so many flaws in the way it was rolled out. Now, one of the things the suit takes issue with is a list of 17,000 people who got tax notices. The suit says it was overbroad. And as evidence, they point to the fact that 6,800 people, that's 40% of the people who are on the list, have either filed an exemption or in the process of filing an exemption.
11: All right. Sounds like there's a big cleanup to be made by City Hall here.
12: There is indeed.
9: America-hating, Jew-hating Abdul El-Sayed with Jake Tapper, courtesy of CNN. Yesterday.
14: I want them to live in an America where they can breathe clean air and drink clean water. And actually, Sarah and I like each other. I don't know about the First Lady and the President, but from what I've heard, it's a bit of a rocky road.
15: Prime Minister Benjamin Netanyahu publicly rejecting a Trump-backed 15-point peace plan while reaffirming that Hamas cannot have weapons. This as Iran is issuing new demands over the Strait of Hormuz. Fox News chief foreign correspondent Trey Yingst is live from Tel Aviv with more. Trey.
16: Yeah, hey, Peter, good morning. While the Middle East waits to see if an agreement can be reached to reopen the Strait of Hormuz, Iranian officials are issuing new demands. Iran's Supreme National Security Council released fresh demands over the weekend, calling on the United States to permanently end the war and compensate Iran for damages before the strait would reopen. This does come as Iran's foreign minister says, even if a deal is reached, it doesn't necessarily mean the strait will stay open.
17: We have been discussing the temporary route, and we are very close to reaching a conclusion. Work is being carried out based on the maps of this route. Prepared by the armed forces, negotiations have taken place between the navies of the two countries, and the details are being finalized. I believe we will be able to conclude these negotiations very soon.
16: Conversations about the strait come as the U.S. naval blockade of Iranian ports remains in effect, costing the regime hundreds of millions of dollars each day. And according to U.S. Central Command, as of August 8th, CENTCOM redirected 53 commercial vessels disabled to and boarded to. The U.S. military has also permitted more than 30 ships to pass through the blockade for humanitarian aid. Vice President J.D. Vance told Fox News the U.S. pressure on Iran will continue.
18: They're hurting in a big way. They want this thing to be over. The question is whether they're able, their system is able, to give the things that are necessary for us to be happy, for us to feel like we've gotten what we need out of this particular engagement. That is still to be determined, but I do think that we've made some progress over the last few days.
16: With talks ongoing, Iranian proxies remain active. The Yemen-based Houthis launched a new attack on Saudi oil refineries. The Houthis have launched several attacks in the region over the past week.
19: Welcome back, America.
20: Senator Tom Cotton, it seems to me the Democrat Party is not a silent partner, junior partner in this. It is trying to run interference so we can't deport illegal aliens. And we can't deport these people. They push judges through, as you're well aware, who are radical leftists who throw barriers in the front of the administration trying to address these issues and so forth. There's a few Democrats who speak up, but nope, a very few. Is this now the Democrat Party, as I contend?
21: Well, Mark, you said there's a few Democrats. That's a little bit higher than I can count. The only one I see around the United States Senate, for instance, is John Fetterman. And John's a Democrat, as he said. You know, John has a lot of views that I don't share on economic policy or in social policy. But John's a patriot. And John believes that his party has gone down a dark path towards anti-Israeli sentiment, anti-Semitic sentiment, socialism. I don't see any other Democrats out there like him.
22: I spent 12 years of blood, sweat, and tears making sure that Donald Trump is going to get elected. Nobody did what I did for him, and I will take a bullet for that man tomorrow.
23: There was a medical emergency involving well-known Staten Island artist and activist Scott Lobato. Officials say Lobato suffered cardiac arrest Tuesday evening during the NYPD's National Night Out event at Midland Beach. Witnesses say the incident happened after Lobato attempted to confront New York City Mayor Mamdani during a speech. First responders rushed to the scene, performing immediate CPR and using a defibrillator to revive him. Police and EMS rushed the artist to a local hospital. Friends share online that he is awake, smiling, and recovering now. APB News caught up with Lobato a number of times to view his work and speak with him about issues he is passionate about.
24: I'm a conservative artist, and we don't want to change the art community and make it conservative. We just want our fair share. Because for 35 years ago, I saw how disgusting the art world was and how one-sided. And, if you don't abide by the isms of their elitist club, and you're a conservative, Trump supporter, Republican, flag waver, you're not an artist. So I left them years ago, and I continued my battle promoting America.
22: New Yorkers need to show the rest of the world that we are New Yorkers.
25: Will the President of the United States stump for you? Donald Trump, will he come out and for a rally for you?
26: It's not public yet, but I think we'll be seeing Donald Trump in New York very soon.
25: That'll be nice. And who's going to be the ringmaster? Sid Rosenberg? Is he going to have a position in government if you get elected?
26: Sid said he might be running for mayor. I mean, he'd make a good mayor. What do you think, Zev?
25: I think so. I asked him that question. The problem is his wife won't let him. So I asked him the question. If the President of the United States calls you up and says, Sid, I need you to run for mayor, will you run? Tough one. It will be the president or his wife. And he hesitated for a moment or two.
26: Well, I'm sure Danielle doesn't want him to take the pay cut, but listen, Sid is a great guy. You know, he's a dear friend of mine, and he's a patriot and a proud Jew.

0: I don't know. I love Morrissey, but is every day really like Sunday? I can tell you at this time yesterday morning, I was up already because I get up early on the weekends. I get up at 3 a.m. during the week and about 6. On the weekends, I was shaving because I knew I had a big day and a big event. And then Danielle and I, my beautiful wife, we took our walk, which we take often. Sometimes we just walk the beach up by Reese Park where we live, and sometimes we go the opposite direction, and we walk to the gym, which is about 31 blocks away. My dear friend Sean Cerrone, Burn Fitness in Rockaway. Then we work out for an hour, which I did, and she did. And then we head back out, back on the boardwalk for the walk home. That was awesome. Then we had a beautiful breakfast and did some other errands, and eventually my friend Moshe picked me up at about 1:30 yesterday afternoon, and I made my way to West Hampton for a great event. Boots for Israel did a spectacular job. So a lot of friends, I want to get to all of them during this program today. So not every day is like Sunday because we are Monday, and we're back in our studios, but we love this show. We love our jobs, me, Lewis, Noam, Joe Nolan, Alec. And we give you the best damn show on radio every day, anywhere in this country. Now, I'm not just saying that. I can't go anywhere these days without getting mobbed. A couple of hundred people at this event in the Hamptons last night. And I don't think President Trump would get treated any better. I really don't, Noam. I know that sounds crazy, but I really don't. These people, they just love this show. They love it. I mean, some of these women are almost in tears. You think I'm exaggerating? Now, Lou, you've seen this, but Noam, you think I'm exaggerating?
1: They were in tears. That might, I might be an exaggeration.
0: No.
1: Like tears, like they're seeing Michael Jackson?
0: Yeah, kind of like that. Yeah. Yeah.
2: Tears.
0: Yeah,
2: like seeing Elvis.
0: Kind of like that.
1: You've seen that, Lou?
0: I go to Trump, but
2: no, I've never seen anything.
0: Yeah, you have seen that. You've seen people get really emotional when they see. Yeah, close. That lady at the ferry last, a couple months ago, she was almost in tears. You were right there.
2: She was just being retarded? Emotional. Yeah, okay, fine. Whatever word.
0: Okay, you can use whatever word you want, but these people, they love this show. They go nuts. They almost cry. They're like, oh, my God, I love you. I don't know what I would do without you every morning, my ba-ba-ba. It's really lovely. It really is. I love it.
2: Hey, listen, you don't have to cry. I'm going to be here. I come here all the time.
0: That's right. I'll see you tomorrow morning, sweetheart. Don't you worry.
2: Everything's fine.
0: Yeah.
2: I'm going to keep fighting.
0: It's too hot in here. Justin, get in here. It's too hot in this damn studio. So it was a great event. I'll get to it. But I purposely wrapped, bookended, if you will, the open put together in extraordinary fashion again by Justin Alec. With our dear friend, the man who will be the next governor here in New York, Bruce Blakeman. I got a very big week coming up with Bruce Blakeman. I can't give away all of it yet, but it's a very, very big week. My amazing son, Gabriel, continues to work for Bruce. He's now extended his, I guess, what do you call that, intern stay. A lot of the kids were done August the 7th, and Gabe may take this thing right up until Labor Day, when he starts his senior year in high school. That's how much he loves Bruce Blakeman. He loves the chief. He loves Chris Boyle. He loves the whole group. Bruce is doing a great job. So we started the open with Bruce on this show. Listen, he was on this show 8:30 Friday morning. You know what makes me laugh, Noam, is the reason why I love doing the mornings is not because I like getting up at 3 a.m. I hate it. But we get to all the stories first. So I hate to sound like a dick, but the rest of the day, no one says anything that's really new and or authentic because I've already gotten to it, okay? So the New York Post did a story a couple days ago about what Blakeman said about 9/11. No, they didn't. He said it on our show hours before. Fox News Digital. No, they didn't. He said it on our show hours before. Yesterday, and I love this lady. I love her on Sundays, Maria Bartiromo. He didn't break news on her show. He said it on our show at 8:30 in the morning, 3 or 4 days before. So the truth is 9 times out of 10, unless something breaks the night before, you're going to get it here. Is that accurate?
1: That's absolutely true.
0: Right?
1: Unlike the crying, that is true. Yeah.
0: The crying is true.
1: Mm-hmm.
0: I'm telling you, it's absolutely true.
2: Okay.
0: It is. And by the way, more than once, many
2: oh,
0: times.
2: Now, you're making it work.
0: I
2: now.
0: Swear to God.
1: Many times. Like once, I sort of believe,
0: I would
1: but
0: tell you,
1: many times,
0: once
1: no.
0: At least once at every event I go to.
2: Oh, good. Come on.
0: Swear to God on my father, on my dead father.
2: Crying.
0: Yeah.
1: Like wiping like tears away?
0: I'm going to take it easy. You sound like Ben Stiller and something about Mary,
2: well,
0: but.
2: What is crying like, mean to like, you? Crying.
0: Oh, my
2: oh,
0: God.
2: No, please.
0: Yeah, swear to God. Swear to God. Why would I make that up?
2: It's even
0: why
2: more,
0: would I lie
2: it's
0: about
2: even
0: that?
2: It's more sad that you actually have now believed
0: no,
2: this.
0: Well, no, what's sad is that you guys are calling me a liar because you don't want to believe the truth. It's 100% true. At least once at every event, somebody
2: to,
0: goes to that extreme.
2: All you have
0: to
2: do
0: that
2: is
0: extreme.
2: Say people are fans. They love
0: no,
2: the
0: no,
2: show.
0: It's not fans. No. That's fans is I shake your hand in the street. I listen every morning, Sid, good job. No. These women get emotional,
2: okay,
0: driven to tears sometimes.
1: Has anybody fainted yet?
0: No, that hasn't happened.
2: No, it was me
0: but it wouldn't
2: from
0: shock
2: the stories.
0: Me. True story. You guys, and by the way, this is what assholes you guys are.
1: Oh, yeah.
0: You're part of the show. You're part of the success. You would think you would revel in all this because you're part of the reason why they love me, but you're so jealous and
1: yes.
0: stupid
1: yeah.
0: that you just refuse to accept it. Why would I lie about something like this? What are you, dumb?
2: Because you can't stop
0: no.
2: yourself.
0: No. It's 100% true,
2: okay.
0: And you guys are a part of it, so congratulations.
2: Okay.
0: You actually emote. You make these people emote that type of emotion. Happened again last night. At least two ladies that were like, oh my God. I mean, at the St. Patrick's Day parade, and Chad Lopez saw this. Ladies walking down, part of the procession. She starts to run full speed, yelling, oh my God. Oh my God. I've been waiting my whole life to meet you. Now, I'm making this up, right? Don't be stupid. Of course I'm not. This happens all the time. And it's surreal for me, and it's kind of silly, to your point, to both you guys' points. It's even sillier to me, but it happens. And last night, I'll tell you, these people, West Hampton, I love that group. Because I'm always killing the Hamptons. I'm always saying, it's too ostentatious. People annoy me. They're too impressed with themselves. Not last night. They were good people.
2: Crying.
0: Patriots. Good people. So the first part of the Blakeman deal was him talking about 9/11. I did not know that his nephew was Sergeant Tommy Juergens, was killed on 9/11. I never knew that Bruce Blakeman was actually a family member. So that made me sad. His oldest sister, Linda, her son. So he's very emotional when it comes to 9/11. And he said on this show first, before Fox Digital and the New York Post and Maria, that what people should do there is be respectful and just turn their backs. And I brought up the time when all the cops turned their backs on de Blasio, and he said, yes, the same thing. And that's a little shocking. You know, again, he's running for governor, and you would expect him to say, and this is why he's a great choice for governor, because Hochul would say, no, he's the mayor. He won fair and square. And every mayor goes, he should be there. Because she's got no guts. She's got nothing. She's the wicked witch. But Blakeman speaks from a place of a real New Yorker. Worked at the Port Authority. Saw those buildings come down. Speaks from a place of emotion. He's a guy you got to love. She's nothing. She's a robot. Kathy Hochul is a corrupt robot. That's all she is. There's no emotion. She's barely human. Barely. But Blakeman, I love what he said on the show a couple of days ago. Then on the end of the open, he was a guest of our dear friend Zev Brenner. You like Zev? No, I love Zev Brenner.
1: I just talked to Zev actually last week.
0: Did you really? About what?
1: It was accidental. I was trying to call my brother Zev, and I had said, hey, Siri, call Zev, and I called Zev Brenner instead, and I had a nice little conversation with him.
0: Really?
1: Yeah.
0: He's such a great guy.
1: He
0: isn't
1: is.
0: He?
1: Yeah, very nice guy.
0: Very, very nice guy. And he does this radio show. He comes on very late this time of year because he always comes on after Shabbos. And the Sabbath ends late this time of year because it's light out very late, sundown, obviously. Comes on earlier in the winter. And he had Bruce Blakeman on last week. And I go back over a year ago. I was at an event in Jamaica, Queens. The Young Israel event, Yaakov Searle And Zev was interviewing people there. He interviewed me over a year ago. And he asked me about this potential run for mayor. And I poo-pooed it. I'm like, all right, come on, Danielle doesn't want that. It's a major pay cut. And she doesn't want all the nonsense that goes with running for office. And, you know, I'm kind of waiting for Trump. Yes, Lara Trump said she loves it. Bruce Blakeman keeps talking about it. Mike Lawler loves it. A lot of folks with a lot of political power actually love it. But I've never really taken it seriously. You know, Michael Rappaport, I think he's taking it more seriously. Even this Dave Portnoy, almost everything he talks about now is running for mayor. You've got John Schell, former chief of department, he's running for mayor. There's like 1,000 people. Most people still think the current police commissioner, Jessica Tisch, she'll run for mayor. Some think, despite her saying no, that the current speaker of the city council, Julie Menin, may run for mayor. But it seems like I'm the guy they always talk about and write about. And I keep saying I don't see it happening. But Bruce Blakeman keeps bringing it up. And when, not if, when Bruce Blakeman wins in November and he becomes governor, that may require a long discussion between me and Danielle, though. Because he really wants me to run if he wins. That would be quite a combination. Blakeman and Rosenberg running New York State and New York City. I think people would like that.
1: That'd be crazy. Can you imagine how many women would be crying and fainting then?
0: Oh, he's also a very handsome guy, Bruce Blakeman. And you may not know this, was a boxer. Did you know that?
1: I did.
0: Big time boxer. He could fight.
2: Thanks for running.
0: Oh, my God. You know, it's funny you say that. There was a woman last night who didn't thank me for running, but basically did that and asked me to run. Please, can you please run? She goes, I got a lot of money. She's in the Hamptons. I know a lot of people with a lot of money. I can get you money tomorrow. Sweetheart, take it easy. Give me a couple of months, and if I announce I'm going to run, I'll let you know. I have no idea who she is. I had to contact her. But she was that emotional last night when she said, please run for mayor. That's exactly. You must have been there with me, Lewis.
2: You
0: must have been there with me.
2: That's why I'm sad I wasn't there.
0: This is Bruce Blakeman with Zeb Brenner. Was in the open. We'll play it again. Cut number one. He says Sid would make a great mayor.
3: Will the president of the United States stump for you? Donald Trump, will he come out and for a rally for you?
4: It's not public yet, but I think we'll be seeing Donald Trump in New York very soon.
3: That'll be nice. And who's going to be the ringmaster? Sid? Sid Rosenberg? Is he going to have a position in government if you get elected?
4: Sid said he might be running for mayor. I mean, make a good mayor. What do you think, Zev?
3: I think so. I asked him that question. The problem is his wife won't let him. So I asked him the question. If the president of the United States calls you up and says, Sid, I need you to run for mayor, will you run? Tough one. He'll be the mayor. It'll be the president or his wife. And he hesitated for a moment or two.
4: Well, I'm sure Danielle doesn't want him to take the pay cut. But listen, Sid is a great guy. You know, he's a dear friend of mine. And he's a patriot and a proud Jew.
0: So we're going to bring on later on today, thank you for that, Bruce. Getting back to the start of the open, we talked about Blakeman saying that the 9/11 family should turn their backs on this scumbag, radical Islam, piece of garbage mayor, which he is, all those things. So today we're going to bring back Giovanni Galante, and he's the gentleman that started the 9/11 petition. His wife, Grace, was murdered back on 9/11. She was only 29 years old. He'll be back today, and he's not coming alone. Another 9/11 family victim, man by the name of Michael Wolfe, his wife Catherine, was also killed that day. I know that Giovanni's wife worked at Cantor Fitzgerald. I'm pretty sure that that is the case. And he did send me the information where Catherine worked. She worked at Marsh and McLennan. So we're going to have two husbands who both lost their wives on together at 8:30 this morning, Giovanni Galante and Michael Wolfe, and both don't want Mayor Mamdani anywhere near that sacred site. Despite what Elizabeth Miller had to say last Thursday. And I'm going to play this for those guys because I believe only one heard this. But if you miss a back and forth between me and Liz, which we did do Thursday, we played on Friday, her father, firefighter Doug Miller, was killed on 9/11, murdered. And she's okay with the mayor being there, even though the mayor is good buddies with people who, as I said to Liz Miller, said, your father deserved to die. He deserved to die. America deserved 9/11. That seemed to, I guess, go over her head. But if you missed it on Thursday and Friday, here's a short synopsis of me and Elizabeth Miller as she tries to make the argument, despite her father being murdered, that the mayor should be there. Lewis, cut number three. So I've been on this crusade ever since Monday, July the 6th. I promised you guys I would be, and I have been, after wishing our country a happy 250 on Saturday, July the 4th. The mayor tried to do that. It was the darkest, most anti-American speech I've ever seen. No shock. But I promised you I would divert my attention, focus on 9/11, and I've done that. And I want to keep this mayor away. And the overwhelming majority of people I speak to in this city, and I'm very famous, I speak to a lot of people, they agree. 9/11 families and just every person walking in the street. But not every single person does. So I was surprised to hear on the news a couple of days ago, this young lady, Elizabeth Miller, God bless her, her father, God rest his soul, was killed on 9/11, a firefighter. I don't know Mr. Miller, but I can tell you this, I love him. New York loves him, and America loves him. So I was surprised to hear that she's okay with the mayor being in attendance, even though the mayor hangs out with people, Hassan Piker, Chevalier, clerics who were co-conspirators in the bombing of the World Trade Center in 1993, hangs out with them, says nice things about them. This is not just your everyday politician you disagree with. This guy is friendly with, says nice things about people who said America deserved 9/11. I'm sorry. He shouldn't be there. But Liz Miller, who's closer to the situation, she lost a relative, I lost friends, she says it's okay. Let's talk to her. Elizabeth, good morning. How are you?
5: Good morning. How are you? Thank you for, you know, taking the time to talk to me.
0: No, no, of course. You made the point that you don't want the focus to be on anybody but the families and the victims, and boy, do I agree. But do you realize, you realize, Elizabeth, when that punk shows up that day, he's going to get all the attention. Every camera shot, family members will turn their backs, politicians will shun him. All they're going to talk about that day, if this guy shows up, is him. If he's not there, guess what? At the beginning of the telecast, or maybe the beginning of your ceremony, they'll go, no, mayor, that'll be it. If he's there, he's going to demand all the attention. Why would you want that?
5: I think people are a lot of talk. I think people act like, and I'm not saying 9/11 families, I'm saying like politicians. So like, you're going to have him come. And I think, like, think about this, when President Trump had individuals, like when signed, you know, the petition that he didn't want, they didn't want him there. And again, it wasn't, of course, as large, but he still came, and the day wasn't about him. And listen, I'm a firm believer, regardless of who you are as an elected official, I'm grateful that you want to take the opportunity to sit there and honor our loved ones, whether I like you, whether I don't, whether I agree with all of your policies, whether I don't. I think the other thing I'm.
0: Oh, hold on. You think you're a very smart girl. You are. I'm not just. I'm not patronizing you. People yell at me.
5: I don't feel like you are.
0: I'm not. Okay.
5: But
0: do you think that the mayor is honoring your loved ones? He couldn't care less that your father's dead. And I know that sounds really rough. He couldn't care less. He's showing up because he's still trying to snow people that he actually cares about this country, which he doesn't. He's not there to honor your father. He couldn't care less. He would much rather honor Muhammad Atta, who flew the damn plane into the building.
6: Ouch. So the comedic actor Jon Stewart, who I think is on once a week, he's got the Howard Stern schedule. I got a kick out of the Howard Stern news this weekend that he actually, I guess there was some type of rule that his staff knew that they couldn't talk to him. They go to parties. And I missed it the same thing, just so you know. At WFAN, you couldn't even look at the I-Man. You weren't allowed. He would walk into the newsroom and literally, person by person, from the traffic people to the news people to the sports update people, they would look down. So Stern, I guess, was the same maniac the I-Man was. But he works one day a week now, Howard Stern. And I think Stewart does too, right? Know him just Monday night, right?
1: That's right, yeah.
6: So I don't know Jon Stewart. I've talked a little bit about Jon Stewart over the years. And believe it or not, even though he's a disgusting liberal, and not nearly as smart as he thinks he is, and certainly not nearly as funny as he thinks he is. I think I've actually spent more time over the last couple of years giving Jon Stewart more credit than killing him. Because, talking about 9/11, Jon Stewart did help Peter King and others in making sure that the victims' families get compensated for a very, very long time. The victims' families are members that are still dying. Remember, 9/11 was not a one-day event. 25 years later, people are still getting sick and dying. And to his credit, unfunny Jon Stewart, he helped with that. So I always give him credit for that. But he's still a dick. And he came after me really hard out of nowhere after I made that appearance Super Bowl Sunday that night with Brian Kilmeade on his show with Clay Travis. And I savaged the NFL for hiring Bad Bunny because, in my opinion, he wasn't all that good. Not a great singer by any stretch. Okay, dancer. Really stupid set. He made Puerto Rico look like a slum, basically. And my big problem was he did a whole Super Bowl halftime show, the biggest American event in the world, in Spanish. That's not okay. I don't care how many people speak Spanish in Miami. I don't care. We are an English-speaking country, the United States of America, okay? I wouldn't want Matis Yahoo to do the show next year in Hebrew. So I'm very consistent. So Stewart was pissed that I said he should have done it in English. So the next night, Monday night on his show, he took aim specifically at me, Jon Stewart. But he didn't talk about the fact that the show should have been in English. Instead, he spent a good 5 minutes making fun of my tan. Called me Thanos, which I see on Twitter every day now. The Jewish Thanos. That's all people do. Purple said. They don't even bother trying to argue any of my points anymore. They just make fun of my tan. The most unattractive, ugliest people you'll ever see. Okay, and they make fun of my tan all day. That's all they do. So Stewart interviewed John Fetterman last week and tried to sell John Fetterman. And you heard Tom Cotton with Mark Levin say exactly what I say. I say it all the time, and John will join me today. I love John Catsimatidis when he brings up common sense Democrats. That's a unicorn. They don't exist. What do I say every time? There's one. Do I not say that? No, there's one. One. John Fetterman. Do I not? Haven't I been saying that for a year?
1: Long time, yeah.
6: Long time. So it was nice to see Tom Cotton tell Mark Levin the same thing, which I've been saying for a year. It's amazing how many times every week on these shows these people vomit exactly what I say all the time. This one, Fetterman. Cotton's right. So Fetterman's on with Stewart. And Stewart's going on and on about genocide and how Bibi's a terrible person. And Fetterman, to his credit, keeps fighting back. So it compelled me to send an email to Jon Stewart because I have his email address. And the title of the email goes, "It's not genocide, you dumb F word," but I spelled out the F word, you know. And then in the actual email, I went on to say, "I've never heard anyone sound less informed than you watching your conversation with Fetterman. Please shut the F up, you dumb Democrat. Dehumanizing, shut the F up. And would you know, Noam, I sent that at 5:39 a.m. on Friday morning, that at 10:44 a.m. Friday morning, I received an email back."
1: No way.
6: I did.
1: I thought for sure he would not respond to that.
6: You can go to my Instagram account, at rosenberg.sydney. It's not at Sid Rosenberg, folks. At rosenberg.sydney. Or my Facebook account, Sid Rosenberg. Or my Twitter account, Sid Rosenberg 19, not at Sid Rosenberg. And I've got it all right there. My original email to Stewart and his reply. It's all right there. And he responded in Jon Stewart fashion by saying this: "Thanks for setting me straight. Very helpful."
1: That's funny.
6: I called him dumb. I used the F word 3 times. And he said, "Thanks for setting me straight. Very helpful." Your friend, you love Jon Stewart, no?
1: I don't know if I love Jon Stewart, but I think he's pretty funny.
6: He has his moments. I don't think he's pretty funny. He has his moments, I guess. I don't know. I don't find anybody funny anymore, I got to be honest. You know, since Rodney Dangerfield and Richard Pryor and all those guys died. Like, I barely laugh. I really do enjoy Sebastian Maniscalco. I'm not going to lie. I like him.
2: I do, too, now.
6: Yeah, I like him.
2: Because I've watched a lot of clips recently. And
6: he's good.
2: He's funny.
6: Really funny.
2: Makes me laugh. Yeah.
6: He does, too. Me, too. But for the most part, I watch these comedians, and I don't get it. I don't know. What do I know?
2: Well, it's a dying art, I think.
6: It is a dying art, right?
2: Something about it, because you don't see them on Get Up and do it on a talk show.
6: No.
2: And they just... No one's Roddy Dangerfield.
6: Oh, no. Come on now. Lenny Bruce, Richard Pryor. I mean, those guys, it was just a completely different era. They were great. You know, there was, and of course, maybe the greatest of all, George Carlin.
2: Because, brilliant.
6: Yeah, but they said what they wanted to say, like I do. And people are okay with it. Not this oversensitive society we live in today, which is really not that. People say to me all the time, Sid, how do you say that stuff and keep a job? I go, what do you mean? What do you mean? There's millions and millions and millions of people that agree with me. And even the sometimes very rough way I say it. I'm not alone on an island. I'm not. In fact, I think I represent the majority. The problem is the minority is too loud and they own the media. So everybody thinks, the whole world thinks like MS Now or CNN. Or some of these repugnant radio shows. And they don't. They don't. I give Americans more credit than that. I do. There's a reason why President Trump got over 70 million votes. There's a reason why this show in a blue city and a blue state got a 7.4 on Friday. Beat Curtis by 6 points in the demo. 6 points. He should retire today. And that move at 9 o'clock with the new guy, he's going to take the same drubbing. A 7.4 to a 1.4. If I'm Curtis, I never go to work again. There's a reason why that's the case. Because people do agree. And people are not as scared as they were 3, 4, 5 years ago. Or certainly when you had a Democrat in the White House, Joe Biden. So no, I'm not afraid to say how I feel. I'm not afraid to disagree with Jon Stewart or to curse on Twitter or to tell you how I feel here. Because I really believe, I really do, in my heart of hearts, that the majority of Americans are smart, patriotic, and good people, and agree with me. Many morons out there. Many, many morons. I get it. But I don't believe they're the majority. All right, what else is happening, Noam? What did I miss from this weekend?
1: Unfortunately, some of it just really tragic. I don't know if you saw this.
6: Oh, I know where you're going. I'm going to take a guess.
1: Go ahead.
6: The mother and daughter who died in the boat accident.
1: This is just a terrible story on so many levels. So they were on this mom and daughter infant, and the mother, 27 years old.
6: It was a birthday.
1: Yeah, they were out on a birthday celebration. Her boyfriend, the woman's name who passed away, Sarah Sanchez, her boyfriend said, I wanted to get my girlfriend out of the house for an evening on the town, celebrate the fact that they have a new little girl. So they brought the little girl along. And about 10:30 on Saturday night, for some reason, this motorboat, they think it's just likely because it was overcrowded, flipped over in New York Harbor, and both the mom and the infant daughter died.
6: Well, were those the only two people who perished?
1: That is, yeah. They were able to grab 12 others.
6: 12 others. Yeah. And I did read this morning that the captain is in big trouble.
1: Yeah, so this captain, Manuel Hernandez, arrested, charged with a whole bunch of counts of reckless endangerment, and the Coast Guard looking into whether this boat may have been operating as an illegal charter. And just some people who are experts on boats know a lot more about this than I do. Just looking at this motorboat said the issue was he probably just had way too many people on it.
6: My boy, that's a terrible story.
1: Yeah.
6: Terrible. What else you got?
1: Let's see. I'm trying to find something that's not terribly sad.
6: No, just give me the news. It is what it is.
1: Well, no, this one's actually has a better ending. This five-year-old falling out of a fifth-floor window of his Bronx apartment last night. He falls face-first onto the ground. There's the neighbors out because it's a nice night. It's about 5:30 at night. And they hear this loud thud. They find this kid face-first on the ground, rush him to the hospital. Now they say he's going to be okay. And what they think happened was they had the window guards on the apartment that he somehow squeezed through those window guards right before he fell. But the good part of that story is he's going to be okay. And if you saw this over the weekend yesterday, Queens Congressman Alexandria Ocasio-Cortez was on one of the news shows. I think it was ABC This Week. And she says, yeah, she's really considering running for the White House in 2028. She says either that or she'll run for Senator Schumer's seat here in New York.
6: But right.
1: Either way, she likely won't be in Congress after 2028.
6: No, I think she will elect to run for Senate because that'll be an easier path to victory. I really believe that. So I think she'll run for that and probably win, even if my dear friend Liz Pipko runs, which I want her to. There's some other names out there that maybe Ina Vernikoff. They're not beating her. Bottom line is they're not beating her. So that's an easier path to victory for AOC. And she's still so young that she can run for president in 4 years.
1: Or 8 years.
6: Yeah. Or eight. But she's definitely gonna look to get out of Congress and do something bigger. And she's a moron. I mean, I'm not just saying that because she was a bartender. I don't care. Bruce Willis was a bartender. He's a smart guy. Not because she was a bartender or because, you know, she wears tight pants and flaunts the physical side that men tend to like. Just listen to this woman speak. I mean, in Germany last year, that was about 3 minutes of the most embarrassing talk I've ever heard. She got nothing right. Nothing right, including where the equator is. So I don't know. I mean, not where the equator is, the country, whether it's north or south of the equator. So, I look, she's going to run eventually, and when she does run, she's going to be a force to be reckoned with. I'm telling you. She really is. Don't you think, Noam?
1: Yeah. Oh, yeah.
6: Yeah.
1: Look, I mean, she's, I think, can you name somebody more famous in Congress than her? I think she's the most famous person in Congress.
6: Well, I mean, Ilhan Omar's one of
1: her friends.
6: Bigger
1: than Ilhan
6: Omar.
1: She
6: probably
1: though.
6: Is.
1: Yeah.
6: I probably can't now that you said that. How about the Senate? I'm going to bring Ron Johnson on today out of the great state of Wisconsin. They went on recess yesterday. I mean, they got like nothing done. They pushed through all of Trump's, 75 of Trump's people, including Todd Blanche, but no Save America Act.
1: Nope.
6: That's not done. There's like three or four major issues that they did not solve. You know they're off until September the 14th? September the 14th. They're off for like 5 weeks.
1: Yeah, I'd like that vacation.
6: Me too. Reconciliation not done. So we'll talk to Ron Johnson about that coming up later on this morning. We'll also talk to Scott Lobato. That's why I had that news in the open. Scott went home on Friday. He had a bad day on Friday, but they still sent him home. And we texted each other on Saturday and Sunday. So we'll get the latest from Scott. Find out exactly what happened last Tuesday night when one moment he was yelling and screaming at Mamdani at a rally, and not long after that was laying motionless and dead, clinically dead, for 2 minutes, flatlined on the ground on Staten Island. So we'll talk to Lobato. Very emotional 8 o'clock hour coming your way with two different husbands whose wives were killed on 9/11, murdered, and then Scott Lobato. All that coming up in the 8 o'clock hour. Anything else, Noam? We done?
1: I mean, if you want to talk about Iran, you know, when we left on Friday, the president said that he thought they were close to making a deal with Iran, and then that just blew up over the weekend. Iran said they're not even close, that there are so many things they need to make a deal, including these demands that they want to be paid out, compensated for all the damage done in Iran and for violations of that memorandum of understanding that was signed so long ago. So it looks like we're nowhere closer than we were on Friday.
6: Yeah.
1: To a
6: we're nowhere
1: deal.
6: Closer than we ever were. I'm so tired of saying this over and over again. It's never going to happen. They will never, ever, ever do a deal. And if they do one day out of complete desperation, and they're not even close to being there yet, sorry, J.D. Vance, they won't comply. But how about the balls on these guys now? Now you're going to pay us. I mean, you got to love these guys. I am actually set to see Steve Witkoff on Friday night. I'll give you more details on that. Part of my big week coming up with Bruce Blakeman. But we'll take a break. I do want to get into this marvelous night last night in West Hampton, Boots for Israel. And then we've got five or six amazing guests stopping by on this Monday morning. So let's do that, Lewis. Let's give these people, after 52 minutes, that first break of the day, give them a little Prince. Women cry when they meet Sid Rosenberg. And doves cried when they met Prince. Nicely done, Lewis. Prince on a Monday morning.

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1: Well, from the Apple Bank traffic desk, and as you begin to travel out onto the northbound side of Route 1 over in New Jersey at Old Post Road, pretty bad accident there. That's in the process of being cleared. There are some injuries. The right lane going to be out, so if you're headed northbound there on Route 1, you got a delay on the southbound side of the drive in the 140s. There's a crash in the right lane. Again, that will continue to be there for a while. Apparently, we've got delays now from about the 140s all the way down into, let's say, the 90s. Lots of heavy and slow traffic now. Coming inbound from Long Island, we're still doing well on the LIE. Just very slow, though, coming into Queens Boulevard. Inbound Gowanus BQE now 65th Street on up to the Brooklyn Bridge. A lot of heavy traffic either way on the Belt Parkway getting through the Van Wyck, and then on the Van Wyck northbound, you're slow just north of Kennedy Airport, really, to just before you get to the Kew Gardens interchange. Now, a couple of mass transit problems. The Long Island Railroad, the 553 out of Huntington, which is due in Grand Central at 7:02. That train was canceled, and the Transit Authority delays on the A, the F, and the M in both directions. That because of track work at 179th Street, and alternate side is in effect. 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
2: Former Georgia Congressman Ben Jones has died. Before he headed for Washington, he played the mechanic Cooter on the Dukes of Hazzard.
3: Well, look here, maybe if y'all didn't go lead-footing around in the General Lee like you was still on a NASCAR circuit, it wouldn't just blow up, you know what I mean?
4: Well, you wait just a minute now, Cooter Davenport. Cooter, you got no call to talk to us like that.
3: Don't you tell me what call I got and what call I ain't got. This is my garage, and you're coming in here and...
2: Jones appeared in 142 episodes of the show before serving in the House from 1989 to 1993. His family says he suffered a heart attack yesterday. Ben Jones was 84. Flights arriving at Catania Airport in eastern Sicily have been suspended because of a cloud of volcanic ash from Mount Etna. Etna is one of the world's most active volcanoes. On Wall Street, futures are mixed to start the week. Dow futures up, or down 60, that is, and NASDAQ futures up 83. Michael Wallace, Worldwide News Network, New York.
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0: Danielle and I got a beautiful wedding invitation in the mail this weekend. And I think a lot of you folks that followed my career, Lewis's career, all the way back to the days of Imus. And, of course, listen to me when my partner, the late, great Bernard McGuirk, was still alive. A lot of you folks, a lot came after, a lot. Our ratings have gone up dramatically. But certainly a healthy portion of you listen to Bernie and Sid in the morning and love Bernard like we do. Well, it turns out his beautiful daughter, Melanie, is getting married on October the 10th. So congratulations to Carol McGuirk, Bernie's beautiful wife, and Bernard. And obviously Brendan, and you know, Bernie's missed a lot. He's a grandfather twice. His son has now had two boys. And now his daughter, he loved his daughter, Mel. She's getting married October 10th. So congratulations to the McGuirk family and Melanie, who's a real beautiful girl and great kid. Just a great kid.
1: That's awesome.
0: Yeah, it is awesome.
1: Good news.
0: Yeah, it's a little sad. The invitation actually reads, Mrs. Carol McGuirk and late father, Bernard McGuirk. No, hard to read that. Still, very sad.
2: Yeah, it doesn't get any easier, bro.
0: Yeah, he died way too young.
2: Yeah.
0: So congratulations to Melanie McGuirk, October 10th, getting married, and we are very, very happy for Melanie. Talking about parties and great get-togethers, had the chance last night, met a lovely couple, Adam and Dee Dee Hutt. And they've got a lovely home in West Hampton. I don't go to the Hamptons often.

0: I was there last night, maybe back on Friday. But Adam and Didi Hutt put on a great party last night, met their two daughters, their daughter Kayla, Ava's age. She's 23. She's going to Binghamton. She's going to be an on-air TV news anchor. Congratulations, following in my footsteps. Although I never worked in Binghamton, New York, but oh, just lovely people. And I met Didi's mom. She was terrific. This was all for the Boots for Israel event last night. Yakir did a tremendous job. Mark Yahaskel, terrific job. My driver, Moshe, who had to drive me back and forth from Queens to the Hamptons Sunday afternoon and Sunday evening. And really a star-studded cast, Rabbi Mark Schneier. I love Rabbi Schneier. And I think his shul is in Southampton. Rabbi Schneier is John Katzimatidis, who's going to join me, as he does every Monday, in about 30 minutes. That's John's rabbi. John's Greek, but he's 6% Jewish. He loves the Jews. He's very, very close with Mark Schneier. Mark brought him up a couple of times, and me, in his speech last night. And Mark's dad, a living legend, is the rabbi at Park East Synagogue, Justin, right here in the city. I don't know if you know that.
1: I didn't know
0: He's like 95 years old. God bless him. What a great man. Great man. Liz Pipko belongs to that shul. So does Johnny Daniels. And horrible people, too. Like, who's the fat, stupid? Jerry Nather. Yeah. But Rabbi Mark Schneier was terrific last night. He had his magic man, Jensen, there with him. Lizzie and Ira Savetsky. Lizzie spoke. She did a terrific job. Ari Ackerman was great. He spoke, too. They spoke before me. Ira sat there with Lizzie and Ari. Did like a little back and forth before I took the stage. My friend Elodie Weil, you guys know Elodie, former IDF soldier, the great Elodie, and her friend Allison Devlin. You also had Asher there last night, a brave IDF soldier, lives, Justin, in Judea and Samaria, and goes to that shul with Shlomo Katz and Efrat.
1: Sure, yeah, of course.
0: Every now and then. And then a couple that I really love, they happen to be the neighbors to John Katzimatidis. And I've known about this guy for 100 years from Brooklyn. We've become good friends over the last year. And that is my man, Stu Podolsky. Stuart owns the Empire Hotel. You know it. They use it, I believe, in Glamour Girls. What's the name of that? Yeah, Glamour Girls. It's right next door to P.J. Clark's, right across the street from Lincoln Center. He also owns the oldest and most beautiful hotel in New Jersey, the Berkeley Cateret, in Asbury Park. And his wife, Shirley, is one of those people, Lewis, who starts to cry when she meets me in person. Just so you know, Stu Podolsky's wife.
2: Okay, that's it. Good.
0: Shirley Podolsky.
2: Okay. So, enact how she cried. Tell me what she did.
0: She didn't cry yesterday.
2: Okay.
0: But she did cry over the phone once.
2: All right. I'm not saying I doubt you on it.
0: Yeah, you did. You doubted me 10 times already.
2: They're
0: a great couple, by the way. Great couple.
2: Great.
0: I'm sure you've seen the signs for Podolsky real estate, Lou, over the years in Brooklyn. And
2: possibly, yes.
0: Yeah, you definitely have.
2: Oh, it's got that little crying face on the right side. That's
0: You're
2: right.
0: All funny. Yeah. She didn't cry yesterday, Shirley, but they were there, too. And it was a great event. They raised a whole bunch of money because these soldiers, the IDF in Israel, they need boots. I know it sounds crazy, but they need boots to fight. And it's become a big commodity. And this event was really terrific. I was happy to be there. So I'll mention it one more time before the end of today's show. But bootsforisrael.com is where you can help out these brave IDF soldiers today. I was checking the list of people who donated. I did not see Tucker Carlson's name. Shocking. You surprised about that, Noam?
3: I am not.
0: Yeah, he's not donating to Boots of Israel. So
3: Candace Owens, was she on?
0: No, she's not on the list now. You know, I got to rethink. And I made this speech last night, and, you know, the crowd enjoyed it. And I talked about J.D. Vance, and I have been very down on J.D. And I don't love him. You know, I've been on record for a year. Last August, believe this, Lou and Noam, remember when Marco Rubio was on this show? It was a year ago, last August. But I've told this a million times, that when Marco ran for state senate down in Florida, all the way back in 2010, his guy, Alex Burgos, who's long gone, not dead, but long gone, removed from Marco, contacted me on Sports Talk Radio. He said, you know, Marco's a big sports fan. Marco's wife was a Miami Dolphin cheerleader. I think I told you guys that. And he loves the Miami teams, the Heat, the Dolphins. He's a real fan. And he listened to me every morning in Miami. And Burgos said, listen, he's running for Senate. He's a huge fan of yours. Maybe you'll bring him on. So it turned out there was a three-man debate. Charlie Crist, at the time, was the governor of Florida. Now it's Ron DeSantis. He was the governor. And another guy named Kendrick Meek, no relation to Gregory Meeks in Queens. And the three of them had this huge debate. And where did they debate? On my sports talk show at Frank's Ocean Mile on the beach in Fort Lauderdale. And Marco won. And to this day, 15 years later, Marco, just like Bruce Blakeman, is quick to give me credit for starting his political career. I love Marco Rubio. He is ready for this job. He is so ready for this job. But as we found out last week, even though Trump denied it the next day, Trump is telling donors and everybody else, JD's in line. I believe that's true. I believe that Trump has sent that message out. And I told you this audience, for months, that I think JD Vance is the anointed one. So he's not my favorite. And to be honest, I'm not even sure I like him. I have tried to get him on the show. I am trying to build a relationship because, as I said in West Hampton yesterday, given the choice between J.D. Vance and any Democrat, except for maybe Fetterman, okay, any Democrat, I'm going to vote for J.D. Vance. And I've got major issues with J.D., and I think we need to fix them because Trump will be the first to tell you you're not going to win the presidency by having success in this state. You're never even going to win the state. But it matters, especially come media time before a big election. Coming on Sid Rosenberg's show matters. And J.D.'s never come on. And I've reached out to people in the White House, some very big people. And one person came back and told me, I told you this, Lou, and Noam, and you, Justin, a couple of weeks ago, quote, J.D. doesn't really do radio. Oh, really? But he sat with Joe Rogan for 3 hours, but he doesn't do radio? So I'm trying to fix this, even though I'm not even sure J.D. Vance knows it's broken. One person said to me that the reason why J.D. won't come on is because he knows that President Trump has like 6 or 7 of his favorite people, and he doesn't want to mess with that. You believe that, Noam?
3: That sounds accurate. Yeah.
0: He's like, no, Sid's a Trump guy, and in fact, I'll probably see President Trump this week. So he doesn't mess with that. Look, I don't know what the real reason is. All I know is if he's going to be my party's candidate, we need to establish some type of relationship, and he needs to come on this show. That's the bottom line. No matter what I've said about him, he probably has no idea what I've said about him. And if he does, and he's not happy, so what? We can fix it, right, Noam?
3: Yeah, there's lots of time.
0: Lots of time. We need to make sure a Republican wins. So, again, Marco Rubio has been my first choice for a long time. But if he's going to just step aside, and that may work out because, you know, you just had 4 years of Trump, maybe get 8 years of Vance, then 8 years of Marco. Now you got a 20-year Republican run. I'd sign for that today, wouldn't you? 20 years of Republicans, President Trump to J.D. Vance to Marco Rubio. If that's what they're thinking, J.D.'s already right there. He's in the passenger seat, vice president. Let him do this, and then Rubio runs and wins. That's great. If you can guarantee me 20 years of Trump, Vance, and Rubio, I would sign up for that today. But I'm not sure we can guarantee that now, can we? No.
3: No.
0: No. Because Noam is going to vote for Gavin Newsom.
3: AOC, actually.
0: Oh, AOC. What if she doesn't run?
3: I think she's going to run.
2: He'll write her in.
0: How do you know you think she's going to run? What kind of, who do you have in the...
3: Well, she's not throwing water on it when they keep asking her. She says, yeah, maybe.
0: She does?
3: She just said it yesterday. They asked her. She said, yeah, I haven't ruled it out. That's what she said.
0: Yeah, I guess she hasn't. You're right. Now, listen, we still got, what, 3+ years, right?
3: Yeah.
0: We got to worry about these midterms first in November. And I don't know. One day I feel good about it. The next day I don't. And I guess we'll see, right? What am I going to do?
2: Don't cry.
0: Oh, I'll cry. If we lose the midterms,
2: yeah,
0: I will cry.
2: Then you deserve to cry.
0: And even every bit as bad as losing the midterms, I will cry. I will also cry if Bruce loses. A, because he's my brother and I love him personally and we've had a great run together. And B, because the state will be finished. The city's already done. I don't care how many people show up at local bars, and I see it. I'm in the city every now and then on a weeknight. It's hustle, it's bustle, people are laughing, they're having a great time. I mean, I stayed in the city Friday night because Danielle had a practice run. She's running the marathon, the New York City Marathon, for the sixth time, her 41st marathon overall. So now it becomes serious training time about 90 days out. So she had to do a 17-mile run on Saturday, and she joined this group in the city. They run Central Park, I guess. I don't know where they run. I don't care. So we stayed in the city on Friday night at my old hotel where they put me when my house had water damage on 33rd and Park, that Hilton right by Wolfgang's. And the next day, she left early, 6 a.m. to go running. I had to get an emergency root canal. My teeth haven't stopped bothering me for the better part of 3 months. Two teeth pulled, deep cleaning, and now an emergency root canal on Saturday. And then I was free for like 3 hours. I didn't know they did this. They actually shut down these major city streets on the weekends. So Park Avenue is shut down, and all you see is a steady flow. And I mean for hours, hours. All you see is a steady flow of people running in the street.
2: Yeah.
0: It's unreal.
2: Yeah, I heard about that.
0: Yeah. We couldn't even, we had to go from the east side to the west side highway to get home because a lot of the east side avenues and streets were closed. So these people can run in the streets. It's very nice, but it's a waste of money. Every single block has a cop car. I don't understand. People are getting still raped. Rape is up big time in this city. People are still getting punched across the face. I know shootings and murders are down, but that's it. Every other major crime is up. Every other major crime. And we're spending money to have cops sit in their cop car every weekend so these idiots can run down Park Avenue. And my wife actually did run down, so I probably shouldn't say idiots, but she'll be glad to run someplace else. But how do you explain that?
2: Why don't they just close the street and let the cops go?
0: I don't know.
2: Why do the cops have to sit there?
0: I don't know. It's a good question. They're there on every street corner. Every street.
2: That's kind of a waste.
0: Kind of a waste?
2: Yeah. Okay. A big waste.
0: Yeah. But Mom Danny, oh, we love our summers in New York. Everybody's having a great time. You got a cop on every corner, you dickhead. Have you seen this, Noam?
3: You're talking about with the parades itself?
0: No, not the parades. They call it Summer Streets or something. I don't know.
3: Oh, yeah,
0: the dumbest
3: okay.
0: thing I've ever seen.
3: Yeah, it's
0: they
3: a big
0: shut
3: deal.
0: Shut down Park Avenue, and they got a cop on every corner.
3: Yeah.
0: Who's paying for that?
3: We are.
0: I don't want to pay for that. Join, Crunch or Equinox or New York City Sports Club or something and run around the track. You got to pay taxes so these young idiots who vote for people like Mamdani can run down Park Avenue on a Saturday morning? What, are we nuts? What are we doing, Noam?
3: Well, they've been doing it for years.
0: Yeah,
3: it's
0: I know. Guess what? When I run for mayor and I win, I'm getting rid of that.
2: It's over.
0: I'm going to add more cops and put them in areas where girls are getting raped. I don't know. I think it's more important than some idiot who makes $250,000 a year running down Park Avenue at 10 o'clock on a Saturday morning. I mean, am I crazy? It's one of the first things I'll do. I'll shut this thing down. Or they'll do it and there'll be no cops.
2: Yeah, why have
0: 10 o'clock in the morning?
2: Need to be there for?
0: I have no idea.
2: Just close the street. I mean, you might as well close Park Avenue. It's a mess anyway.
0: Cops everywhere. No, that's New York City. I mean, we just, you know, Bruce Blakeman says it all the time about the state, about Hochul, that wench, that we don't have a revenue problem. We've got a spending problem. It's the same thing with the city. They got plenty of money. They just took $8 billion from Hochul. We got money. That's not the issue. It's where we spend the money.
2: Stupidity.
0: Stupidity. And I'm sure Mom Donnie feels like this is one of my great. Look at all the people in New York having a great time on a Saturday. You dumb bastard. All right.
2: Doing a good job.
0: Doing a great job. John Catsimatidis, Senator Ron Johnson. The Senate is now off until September the 14th with a bunch of unresolved issues, including the Save America Act and reconciliation. We'll talk to not one today, but two courageous men who both lost their wives on 9/11. Promises to be very emotional. Giovanni Galante and Michael Wolff. We'll also talk to the great artist who suffered a heart attack last week. I believe it'll be his first public appearance, Scott Lobato, 8:50 this morning. You don't want to miss that. and the really handsome actor, pro-Israel advocate, America First, James Maslow. He was in that big-time show, Big Time Rush, on Nickelodeon. All that coming up. It's a Monster Monday morning on Sid and Friends in the morning.

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1: Monday morning, it's the 77 WABC clip of the day. What a great show. The Cats Round Table, 8 a.m. every Sunday with my dear buddy John Catsimatidis. You can also listen anytime on the 77 WABC app. Here my man John speaks with former Vice President Mike Pence, who says Republicans have lost their way somewhat, while Democrats have completely lost their minds.
2: In some respects, I argue a little bit with some of the direction of the Republican Party, nationalizing businesses, price controls, some people dallying with isolationism. But I tell people, in some respects, I think Republicans have lost their way, but Democrats have lost their minds.
3: And absolutely correct.
2: It's never been more important for us to get back to the basics of that mainstream conservative agenda that the American people have gotten behind again and again.
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4: From the Apple Bank Traffic Desk, again, as you travel out on the northbound side of Route 1 at Old Post Road in Edison, pretty bad accident there. It's in the process of being cleared up and out of the way. So as you travel northbound through that area, you're going to run into that. A lot of slow traffic on the east side as you come south from about the 130s all the way down into the 80s and 90s. There was an earlier accident there. That has been cleared. Inbound go on to SPQE, still slow prospect to the Brooklyn Bridge. We're really not bad on the LIE. I mean, you have a little slow around Glen Cove Road and at the Cross Island, but that you really don't get into heavy, heavy traffic until you get to Queens Boulevard. A lot of slow traffic northbound on the Van Wyck coming up to Atlantic Avenue. We also have slow traffic either way at this point out onto the Belt Parkway, getting through Kennedy Airport. Again, just some subway delays on the A, the F, and the M, and alternate side is in effect. With an Apple Bank pick-your-own CD, get a guaranteed rate of return that fits your 6- to 12-month timeline. 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
6: 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Yankees lost 2-1 and 10 to the Braves in the finale of a three-game series after taking the first two over the weekend. Up next, firm and off day today before opening a three-game series against visiting Seattle tomorrow night. In Pittsburgh, Bo Bichette went 5-for-5 with a three-run double and scored three times. Luis Robert Jr. homered and drove in four, and the Mets routed the Pirates 11-1 to take the three-game weekend series. Up next for the Mets, they're traveling to Atlanta to open a three-game series tonight against the aforementioned first-place Braves. Christian Scott will get the start in what will be a 7:15 p.m. first pitch from Atlanta. We're looking ahead to Week 1 preseason football action coming up on Friday night at 7 p.m. The Jets will welcome in the Buccaneers, and Saturday afternoon at 1 p.m., the Giants will host the Minnesota Vikings. 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
13: I'm Michael Wallace. Iran is demanding the U.S. release its frozen assets, lift its economic sanctions, and end its naval blockade before Tehran reopens the Strait of Hormuz. Vice President J.D. Vance told News Nation,
14: "This thing is not over. It's obviously not at the beginning. We're in the middle of the game, and we're applying a whole host of tools, diplomatic, economic, military tools, to ensure that we get the best outcome for the American people. I feel quite confident we will get there, but we're still a bit in the middle of the game."
13: Iran and Oman are working on a temporary agreement to reopen the Strait of Hormuz. A Ukrainian drone attack on the Russian city of Nizhnekamsk, an oil refining hub 750 miles east of the Ukrainian border, killed at least 13 people and wounded 39 today. Ukraine has been targeting Russian oil facilities, causing fuel shortages in Russia. 30 years after rapper Tupac Shakur was gunned down on the Las Vegas Strip, jury selection begins today in the trial of the only person ever charged in the drive-by shooting. 63-year-old Dwayne Keffie D. Davis is not accused of pulling the trigger, but of orchestrating the killing and providing the murder weapon. In Tupac's adopted hometown of Oakland, California, this fan chooses to remember how Tupac lived rather than how he died.
15: Stood for a lot in his music and how he brought his storytelling to life in the community and what it means to be, you know, out there in the streets, you know, especially in Oakland, California. There's a lot of people who are trying to survive out here in the streets of Oakland, and I think his music definitely resonates with that. And you know, there's hope. He brings a lot of hope to the community.
13: If convicted, Davis faces life in prison without parole. Three private pilots could each face fines up to $10,000 after they violated the protected airspace over President Trump's golf course in Bedminster, New Jersey over the weekend. Each time NORAD fighter jets intercepted the small planes, the president was at the club for a golf tournament. The third incident delayed Trump's return to Washington. Sassoon in Northern California says all police and fire calls are being answered despite a cyber attack on the city's 911 system over the weekend. Cybersecurity expert Alex Hammerstone is hammering home prevention.
7: People just don't like to pay for what hasn't happened, right? We're, I think, is a, not to be philosophical, but we tend to be a lot more reactive than proactive, right? So after an incident happens, there's all the money in the world to go out and fix it, right? But before an incident happens, it's much harder to get budget for prevention.
13: The cyber attack came as federal investigators are looking into hacks on water systems in at least 12 states. They suspect Iran. Spider-Man was flying high again over the weekend.
11: And for those spiders who make it through.
13: For a second weekend, Spider-Man Brand New Day was number one at the box office, bringing in another $145 million. This is the Worldwide News Network.
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13: It's 73 and sunny on this Monday, August 10th. Here's what's happening in and around New York. The two killed when an overcrowded motorboat flipped in New York Harbor late Saturday have been ID'd as a mom and her infant daughter from Queens. Friends say Sarah Sanchez's boyfriend wanted to give her a night out in the town to celebrate their new little girl.
16: He just wanted a little time with his wife, you know, and especially she just gave birth, so she's been in the house, you know, and he just wanted to take her out and have a good time. We don't know how long it's going to be until he's going to be able to, you know, get back on his feet and take care of his son that he has now.
13: 12 others were rescued from the water Saturday. 46-year-old Manuel Hernandez has been arrested and charged with 13 counts of reckless endangerment. Coast Guard says investigators are looking into whether his boat may have been operating as an illegal charter. A 5-year-old who fell out of a fifth-story window of his Bronx apartment last night is in the hospital recovering this morning. Eyewitnesses in University Heights were shocked when they saw something fall out of the sky and then heard a loud thud.
17: We just heard the impact from the body when his body hit the concrete. He wasn't moving. His face was all swollen on this side. He was like, you could tell he got hit bad. He was trying to figure out where he came from.
13: Eyewitnesses say the boy climbed through window guards right before he fell. Four men walked into a Woodbridge, New Jersey jewelry store over the weekend with sledgehammers and smashed open every case inside. They ran out seconds later with around $1 million in jewels. The owner of Laka says he was with a customer when it all went down.
18: They have big plastic bags with them, and along with the trays, they will start dumping into those bags. And within like 30 or 45 seconds, they were done, and the car was there, and they got into it.
13: Bonu Chahan says he just opened the store with his wife a year ago after saving money for years to start their own business. He's not sure what he'll do now. Police have made no arrests. Congresswoman Alexandria Ocasio-Cortez says she is not ruling out a run for president in 2028.
19: I haven't ruled out the possibility, and I'm very humbled to the tremendous amount of support out there. I think that we have a responsibility to remain focused on the midterms and not on our individual aspirations or plans.
13: AOC's name has been floated for the nation's highest office and as a potential replacement for Senator Chuck Schumer here in New York when his term expires in 2028. Your forecast from the 77 WABC Weather Center. Hazy sunshine today. It's a hot one with a high of 92. Overnight, a thunderstorm possible, low 73. Tomorrow, a mix of sun and clouds with thunderstorms possible in the afternoon. Tomorrow's high near 88. 73 and sunny now outside our Midtown studios. I'm Michael Wallace. 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
12: 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Yankees lost 2-1 in 10 to the Braves in the finale of a 3-game set after taking the first two games over the weekend. Up next for the Yanks, an off day today before opening a 3-game series against visiting Seattle tomorrow night. In Pittsburgh, Bo Bichette went 5-for-5 with a 3-run double and scored 3 times. Luis Robert Jr. homered and drove in 4, and the Mets routed the Pirates 11-1 to take the 3-game weekend series. Up next for them, they're traveling to Atlanta to open a 3-game series tonight against the aforementioned Braves. Christian Scott will get the start in what will be a 7:15 p.m. first pitch from Atlanta. And we'll look ahead to preseason week one action in the NFL. Jets will welcome in the Buccaneers Friday at 7 p.m. And come Saturday, 1 p.m., the Giants will host the Minnesota Vikings. 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
20: Well, from the Apple Bank traffic desk, got a bunch of things in New Jersey. Two of them on the Garden State Parkway. As you travel northbound, getting up to exit 83. Down in Toms River, there's an accident in the left lane, and then northbound about a mile and a half, 2 miles of slow traffic. Getting into exit 117 and the local lanes, an accident there. The two left lanes are out. So a tough day if you're heading home from the shore. If you're westbound on Route 46 at Union Boulevard in Totowa, stalled vehicle, that's in the left lane. Now coming outbound on the Gowanus BQE, we have delay getting into Industry City. There is a disabled truck there. That is causing delays. And then on the inbound side, you're slow as well. Industry City right on up to the Brooklyn Bridge. So pretty much normal stuff. Main Street to Queens Boulevard, inbound on the LIE. Got a lot of heavy traffic on the Belt Parkway both ways. By Kennedy Airport, and still subway delays on the F trains both ways. Track maintenance at 179th Street, and alternate side of the street parking rules and regulations again today are in effect. 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
23: On this Monday, I'm thinking about the most dangerous person in America. 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

0: time to mention, once again, as I mentioned last hour, my dear late partner and friend, Bernard McGurk, his beautiful daughter, Melanie, is getting married on October the 10th. Congratulations to Bernie and Carol and Brendan, the whole crew. And I've told you guys this many, many times. The amazing voice of the New York Knicks Hall of Fame NBA voice, Mike Breen. You know, it's 1-1-A for me. Mike Breen, Marv Albert, Mike Breen, the greatest basketball announcers ever. And Mike is a dear, dear friend of mine for many years. And it was Mike who called me to give me the terrible news that Bernard had passed away. And he called me, I'll never forget it, on Yom Kippur evening. We had just broken the fast, Danielle and I and family. I did not pick up the phone. And I said to Danielle, because I had spoken to Bernie a couple days before, I told you guys, he sounded a lot like the Jim Conn character in Brian's song, Brian Piccolo. And I said, Danielle, I'm not picking that up because I'm afraid Mike Breen has bad news. And she said, you got to call him back. And I did. And I was right. Bernie had died that day. So Breen delivered that terrible news. But Breen and Bernie were really close for many, many years. And he was just amazing support throughout that whole period. But he loves Jethro Tull. That's his favorite group. He loves Ian Anderson. So Lou tells me this morning that Ian Anderson is 79 years old today. Happy birthday to the lead man of Jethro Tull.
1: Indeed.
0: So I send the text to Breen. I go, Ian Anderson is 79 today. Love you. And he responded right away. The great Mike Breen with this. Sid, you need to use your influence and power to get Jethro Tull into the Rock and Roll Hall of Fame.
1: You should.
0: I mean, I've got influence and power in certain spots. I'm not sure I've got it with the Rock and Roll Hall of Fame, but I should, Lou.
1: Wow.
0: Breen's right.
1: Why are you limiting yourself?
0: I'm not. Who knows?
1: Seems like it.
0: I'm taking it on. So from Mike Breen and Lou Ruffino, I will work on getting Jethro Tull into the Rock and Roll. I'm going to work on Bruce Blakeman winning the gubernatorial. Okay. I'll work on Joe Hernandez winning state controller. Any Republican that's running for president in 2028 will rely on me, trust me, because Trump will. And also, I'm going to attempt to get Jethro Tull into the Rock and Roll Hall of Fame. That's a lot, Lou, no?
1: Watch the depths, the scope of your power.
0: Right.
1: That would be phenomenal. Then you want to watch rock and roll fans cry.
0: Women cry.
1: They'll be these old Jethro Tull fans.
0: There's no young ones?
1: Crying.
0: There's no new ones?
1: Well, Jethro Tull's been around since the late 60s.
0: A long time. Yeah. I mean, Ian Anderson's almost 80.
1: I remember in high school, guys were actually talking about how they were going to get tickets to see Jethro Tull. That's how big they were. That was the 70s.
0: Right, right. 70s. It was a long time ago.
1: I couldn't believe it. I went, is Jethro Tull that big? I guess so.
0: No, they were huge.
1: Yeah.
0: Huge.
1: They were a big arena act. They were a big live act.
0: Yeah, I know. He's an exciting guy on stage, Ian Anderson.
1: Crazy. Yep.
0: So happy birthday, Ian. And Breeny, I'll do the best I can.
1: We'll work on it, Mike.
0: Your
1: campaign starts tonight.
0: It does. We got a great guest list. A great guest list today. Again, the amazing pro-Israel, pro-America advocate, the actor, the singer, big-time Rush star James Maslow. He'll be here in the 9 o'clock hour. Scott Lobato, I believe, making his first appearance since his heart attack a couple of days ago. He'll be on today. Not one, but two husbands of women that were killed on 9/11. They'll be on together. The man that started the petition, Giovanni Galante, and Michael Wolff. We'll talk to Wisconsin Senator Ron Johnson. The Senate is on vacation. You ready for this? Till September the 14th with a lot undone. And when we get back, we start on Monday morning with my main man, the great John Catsimatidis, Mr. Red Apple Media himself. Keep it right here, folks. Now it gets exciting. Monday morning, Sid and Friends in the morning.

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1: Well, from the Apple Bank traffic desk, as you begin to travel northbound on the Garden State Parkway, a couple of problems. One down the Jersey Shore as you come in through Route 9, exit 83, an accident, the left lane out, and it's really heavy and slow through there. And then slow again, getting up through the Garden State Parkway Art Center. Again, delays getting in through exit 117 right by PNC. Again, that accident still there. Two left lanes going to be out of service as you head northbound. Now, if you're outbound on the Gowanus BQE, we do have delays coming into Industry City. There is a disabled truck in the right lane at that point, and then you're slow from that Industry City right on up to the Brooklyn Bridge. A lot of heavy traffic inbound on the Gowanus BQE. Now, elsewhere, we're looking at delays inbound Long Island Expressway in through Queens Boulevard. If you're southbound on the BQE, now Queens Boulevard down to the Williamsburg Bridge with slow traffic. Westbound on the Cross Bronx, we're heavy out of the Bruckner Interchange to the 3rd Avenue Hill. Now, inbound George, about a 15-minute delay, then you're slow across the span. Inbound at the Lincoln Tunnel, 15 to 20. And if you're heading inbound at the Holland off of 1 and 9, about a 20-minute delay inbound off of the turnpike, only about 10. And again, still delays on the F trains because of track maintenance at 179th Street and alternate side of the street parking rules are in effect. 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
8: Former Georgia Congressman Ben Jones has died. Before he headed for Washington, he played the mechanic Cooter on the Dukes of Hazzard.
9: Well, look here. Maybe if y'all didn't go lead-footing around in the General Lee like you was still on a NASCAR circuit, it wouldn't just blow up. You know what I mean?
10: Well, you wait just a minute now, Cooter Davenport.
11: Cooter, you got no call to talk to us like that.
9: Don't you tell me what call I got and what call I ain't got. This is my garage, and you're coming in here and...
8: Jones appeared in 142 episodes of the show before serving in the House from 1989 to 1993. His family says he suffered a heart attack yesterday. Ben Jones was 84. Flights arriving at Catania Airport in eastern Sicily have been suspended because of a cloud of volcanic ash from Mount Etna. Etna is one of the world's most active volcanoes. On Wall Street, futures are mixed to start the week. Dow futures up, or down 60, that is, and NASDAQ futures up 83. Michael Wallace, Worldwide News Network, New York.
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0: Bernard, the Cranberries, just mentioned his daughter getting married October 10th. Dolores, is it a Weirden? Okay, there you go. Cranberries, Dolores. I saw all John Katzmatidis' friends last night. Rabbi Schneier, he spoke. Mark Schneier, he was terrific. His neighbors, my dear friends, Stu and Shirley Podolsky. So John wasn't there. He was somewhere else in the Hamptons. But he was the topic of conversation because everybody loves him. So do I. John Katzmatidis, good morning, boss. How are you?
1: Good morning, good morning. The sun is shining, and it's a terrible day to leave the Hamptons.
0: I know. It was gorgeous in West Hampton last night. I'm sure it's even prettier where you were. The good news is you'll be back this weekend. That's the good news. But everybody was talking about you last night. I mean, Mark Schneier, I know he's your rabbi, and you're 6% Jewish. He really loves you, John.
1: Well, his dad is one of my best friends for 30, 35 years. I've been on his board for 30, 35 years. I now work, Rabbi Schneier, he's 96 years old, yep. And his mind is 110%.
0: He's at the Park East Synagogue. He's still there.
1: Yes, and his daughter is helping him run that operation now. And I know she's going down to Washington to talk about with the deputy. She has a meeting in the deputy attorney general based on hate crime. On the 27th or 28th, she wants me to be with her. I'm going to try. We'll see. And Mark Schneier does a great job in Long Island and worldwide. Both daughter and son, Mark Schneier and his daughter, they learned very well from their father, and they're doing great jobs.
0: They really are. So I've, as you know, John, I'm not just friendly with Bruce Blakeman. He's not just on the show. I'm not just endorsing him. I'm taking a very active role in his campaign. We talk every day, a couple times a day. My son Gabriel, as you know, John, works for Blakeman in his office as an intern, and I really want him to win. So I know you had Kathy Hochul speak at those great breakfasts you guys put on. I saw the video. It was looked like a huge event. Julie Menon was there and many, many other public officials at this big breakfast on Saturday morning. How did it go with the current governor?
1: Well, she is the governor. And not only, usually we have the entire back part of the restaurant for about 80 to 100 people. We had both sides of the restaurant this time, and she had to speak from the middle of the restaurant. And and I had warned everybody that was coming the week before, look, she is the governor. No matter whether you like her or you don't like her, you got to be civilized. And we had a lot of important people there. We had people flew up from Palm Beach. The bishop from Palm Beach came up to give a prayer.
0: I saw that.
1: Julie Menem was there, like you said. Now, the only time I got a little nervous, the Lieutenant Governor Betsy McCoy. You remember what she did to Governor Pataki? When Governor Pataki was giving his inaugural speech or whatever, she stood up next to him.
0: Yep.
1: Well, 5 minutes into Governor Hochul's speech, well, Betsy McCoy gets up and stands 4 feet away.
0: Oh, God.
1: 4 feet away from the governor.
0: Oh, God.
1: I started looking at the governor's husband, Tucker Green and Todd Shapiro, and I said, "What are we getting ourselves into now?" I must say, everybody was civilized, Betsy McCoy was civilized.
0: Betsy McCoy,
1: politics is all about.
0: Yeah, I think
1: argue with everybody.
0: Yeah,
1: disagree on different policies, but be civilized to each other.
0: I think Betsy McCoy's running for governor in Connecticut anyway, right?
1: No, she had to pull out because she there's a technicality she pulled out because of a technicality
0: Got it.
1: Connecticut. Yeah. She's a smart lady, but she did the right thing and was very civilized.
0: Did Governor Hochul walk up to you and say, please send my regards to your morning show host?
1: Absolutely not.
0: You know what I enjoyed this morning? I knew that was the answer. What I enjoyed this morning was, I know you're still close with the former vice president, Mike Pence. And I played a cut earlier today, something I've been saying, you know it, John, for a long time. There is no such thing anymore as a common sense Democrat. It's a unicorn. It's a cute saying that don't exist. There's one. His name is John Fetterman. So I was really happy to see, I'm talking about people serving now, not retired people like Governor David Patterson. So it was nice to see Tom Cotton say that same exact thing with Mark Levin on Saturday night. And listening to Mike Pence with you, he kind of said the same thing. He said, look, Republicans aren't perfect. They're not perfect. But the Democrats have completely lost their minds.
1: They have completely lost their minds. And I am so much disappointed in major, major people in the Democratic Party endorsing that lunatic in Michigan and that lunatic in Minnesota that's going to run. And I mean, all we want is common sense. And I think the only way that the Democratic Party is going to learn is they lose 49 states like they did in 1984. Remember that?
2: I do. Reagan.
1: You're too young to remember.
0: No, I remember. No, I was 17. It was Ronald Reagan, and I do remember it, yes.
1: I'll tell you, somebody got up yesterday. I don't know. I didn't read the story. I saw the headline. Some common sense Democrats put up $15 million to fight the Democratic Socialist Committee. And the Democratic Socialist Committee is not that big. But guess what? They know how to wage war.
0: Yeah. Great point. You're exactly right.
1: They know how to wage war, and they know how to go up to weak Democrats, look them in the eye, and say, we're going to take you down. Okay? You remember what I did? That guy that tried to picket my home.
0: Yeah, I know.
1: My home.
0: You were great. You were great.
1: I looked at him. I took him. I grabbed his arm. I held on to it. I said, make sure they take the photograph of us because the facial recognition equipment will know in 5 minutes who the hell you really are.
0: You were great that day. I was standing right next to you outside your home when you did that. But you were actually very good because you were stern in your point, but you're also very, very friendly. And you cooled down that temperature, John, to your credit, literally in 5 minutes. I was impressed. I thought it was going to get a little hectic there, but you did an excellent job, which, by the way, brings me to this. One of the things

0: love to.
1: Vice president's
0: I'd love to.
1: One time or another.
0: I'd love to. I'd be honored. I'm serious. I would love to do that. I'd be honored to speak at your event. You've got the biggest names in the country. Honestly, I appreciate that. I would love to do that. I will be back in the Hamptons again, maybe even this weekend, maybe even Friday. But I'll talk to you about that in the office later on, John. One more for you. We're only a couple. Thank you for that invite. I appreciate that. Only a couple of weeks away from 9/11, and you know, I've got a couple of really brave men coming up in about 40 minutes. Both lost their wives, murdered back on 9/11, and we have this incredible gala every year that ABC puts on. It's the highlight of the year. It's always beautiful. Cipriani's. And this year, it just so happens it falls on that exact night. I know we're going to honor Governor Pataki, but tell all the folks out there what it's going to be like 9/11 with us at the gala coming up that Friday night.
1: Well, we're going to have the most spectacular gala of the last 5 years. Of all the people that came the last 5 years, this gala is going to be even more spectacular. We're celebrating the 5 years. We're celebrating the leadership of Governor Pataki at that period of time, that he helped bring New York back and rebuild all those buildings that are there now. And he had the courage to make sure he put up the state's money to have the World Trade Center rebuilt again. And we're honoring Cardinal Dolan for the last, what is it, 16 or 18 years of providing moral leadership to our city and our state. And he became a national figure. And religious politics is religious politics. You know, he still has the title of cardinal, even though he's not in the seat of power. But people love him. And don't forget, it is 9/11. We have very many VIPs going to be in New York that day. I am not allowed, for security reasons, to say who else may show up that day.
0: Right. Can I take a guess? No, I'm kidding. 9/11, you should be with us. It's going to be, as John just pointed out, and I love Cardinal Dolan. I do. No disrespect to Ronald Hicks, but I love Cardinal Dolan. It's going to be a wonderful night. Go to the website, wabcradio.com. Learn more, and you can be there. Be there with us, John Catsimatidis, me, and many, many big-time people, maybe some very, very big-time people. John, as always, amazing job here on this Monday morning. Safe trip in. We love you. We'll all be listening at 5 o'clock this afternoon, John. Thank you so much.
1: Thank you. And keep fighting for New York, keep fighting for America, and keep fighting for the world.
0: You do, too. We're a nice 1-2 punch, John Catsimatidis and Sid Rosenberg. Thank you for that, John. John, every day, 5 o'clock, alongside Rita Cosby. It's the Cats and Cosby Show and his masterpiece, 8 a.m. every Sunday morning. Really a great show. Amazing guest. The Cats Roundtable. We'll take a short break when we get back. He's calling in right now, the senator from Wisconsin. The Senate's on break for like 5 weeks. I'm not kidding. We'll talk to Ron Johnson about what they've done and, more importantly, what they haven't done.

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1: Well, from the Apple Bank traffic desk, bunch of things happening this morning on the Garden State Parkway. First of all, if you're heading out onto the northbound side, right around exit 83, there is an accident again. That's causing problems in the left lane. Then 117 in the locals, another accident. The two left lanes are going to be out of service. Now, if you're heading out on the southbound side, coming into the Raritan Toll, there is a collision. Then we're also going to be looking at delays as you come down to 124, another accident, the left lane going to be out. And then at 109, another accident. That also in the process of being cleared. So we've got a lot of delays as you begin to travel out onto the Garden State Parkway this morning. Now in the city, outbound on the Gowanus at Industry City, a disabled truck in the right lane, outbound on the LIE at Main Street, a collision there, that being cleared. And the Transit Authority, you still have delays on the F trains, again, both ways. Coming into 179th Street, that with track maintenance and alternate side again today. 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
2: Good morning, I'm John Terrett. Well, it was a very strong day on Friday, wasn't it? This after that weaker-than-expected July jobs report came in, showing a loss of 23,000 posts when a gain of 80,000 to 100,000 had been expected. The unemployment rate dipped to 4.1%, average hourly earnings rising a pretty slim 0.1%. Dow, NASDAQ and S&P then all finishing firmly in the green on Friday. Company news, Airbnb up a whopping 16% after boosting its 2026 outlook and saying it sees strong travel demand ahead in the US and Europe, particularly the US. Hertz rental car was up for a second day after beating Wall Street with its earnings. The stock is only around $2 each, though. The fresh food people, Sweet Greens, lower by about 8%, off its worst for the day, cutting its outlook because of the cyclospora parasite health scare, which is associated with fresh produce and which has hit similar stores to Sweet Greens. SpaceX jumped as much as 14% on Friday, the most since its IPO. There's a merger in the home building field, too. Dream Finders Homes is buying Beza for $2.2 billion. It creates the US's sixth largest home builder at a time when demand is down. And so too, later this week, more second quarter earnings and inflation data Wednesday, CPI, on Thursday, PPI. With business, I'm John Terrett.
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2: Do you think the DOJ should prosecute Dr. Fauci?
3: Well, you know, they prosecuted Peter Navarro and they prosecuted Steve Bannon, two very decent people, over something that essentially was never prosecuted before. And there are sort of telltale signs of similarity. And they went to jail for a number of months over something that I saw one of the analysts said they used to laugh at it in the Justice Department when something like that was referred. But Merrick Garland prosecuted two very decent people and sent them to jail. I wasn't president. I would have given him a pardon in 2 seconds. But I wasn't. It was after I left. They waited till after I left, and then they prosecuted these two people, and they ought to be ashamed of themselves. So when you see that happen, you sort of say, maybe he should. What he did is far more serious than a lot of crimes, frankly. But they prosecuted two people when nothing like that has ever taken place before.
4: President Donald Trump, showing his loyalty to both Peter Navarro and Steve Bannon, says maybe the DOJ should prosecute Tony Fauci, and now that his guy Todd Blanche was confirmed a couple of days ago, maybe, just maybe, the president will recommend that to be the case. Excellent work by Rand Paul and my next guest, who's become one of my real buddies in government today. He's the amazing senator from the state of Wisconsin, the great Ron Johnson. And Ron, you guys did all you can do a couple of weeks ago. You and Paul hammered him. And then last week, when you once again had the hearing to hold him in contempt, you guys have pretty much done all you can do. Would you like to see the president maybe sit down with Todd Blanche and talk about a possible prosecution?
5: Well, good morning, Sid. Well, first of all, Fauci's own documents, his own words, is what nailed him. That's what the American people need to see. I would like to see him prosecuted. Unfortunately, Biden did give him a sweeping pardon, which shields him from federal prosecution. But I've spoken with the attorney general from Florida. He seems to be pretty interested in seeing what state charges they can bring.
4: That's right.
5: I know Coach Tuberville probably going to be the next governor of Alabama. He's made the statement he'd like to see Fauci in court every day for the rest of his life. But yeah, let's face it. There's no doubt about it that Fauci held Congress in contempt. But even more importantly, he's held the American public in contempt. And the first thing, and this is what's happening right now, and it started a couple of Wednesdays ago, is we're exposing the truth. He's no longer saying Fauci, at least to about half America. I think what was pretty astonishing was how Democrats in that hearing continued to defend him, you know, like he is some kind of, you know, sainted knight. White Knight came in, you know, saved millions of lives during COVID. No, he just destroyed lives. He destroyed economies. And now we have access to his phones. We've been able to download the information, 34,000 texts. What is odd is he only has three contacts. The rest of those texts are all associated with a phone number, which is going to obviously complicate our efforts of trying to, you know, piece this all together. But we're on the case, and it's really important to have documents like texts, like emails. And of course, we know that one of his lieutenants, Dr. David Morins, is my staff that picked that needle out of the haystack in terms of an email that Dr. Morins sent to somebody saying, don't send me emails. You know, I've got this FOIA lady that says, you know, showed me how to make emails disappear. And we're starting to see that pattern as we do this investigation into the CDC and FDA actions during COVID. People were, I think, improperly, if not illegally, deleting emails, not only from their devices, but even further, deleting them off the server, which is extremely suspicious. Now you have to have, you know, people cooperating with that. My investigation has only just begun because we only just got documents. I've been doing oversight for years, never got anything out of the Biden HHS. Finally, Bobby Kennedy, with his commitment to radical transparency, we got 11 million pages. We have all these devices. Now we just got Fauci's phone. So now the information is coming to the front. And again, it's going to take us time to go through those phone records to be able to release those publicly responsibly. You know, I don't want to provide personal information on anybody, or quite honestly, even Fauci's personal information that don't strictly relate to, public policy and what he did within that realm.
4: You know, you mentioned Governor Tuberville, and I was a big fan of his when he was coaching Auburn football. And, of course, he's leaving the Senate, so there's a seat we got to fill. It looks like Marsha Blackburn's seat in Tennessee. She's running for governor. But tomorrow, outside of Tony Fauci, is a big primary day for five states, including yours. And I know you know this, Ron Johnson, but all the media is talking about your state specifically because you have a legitimate lunatic, a legitimate psycho, this Francesca Hong, the same lady who said that we should no longer celebrate Thanksgiving in the United States. I think she's gone back on that, but it's too late. She already said it. She's a real DSA lunatic, and her primary comes up in your great state of Wisconsin tomorrow. How fearful should Wisconsin people be and Americans with this lady running for governor in your state?
5: Well, as long as she doesn't get elected governor, there's probably nothing to fear, but that's an open question. You know, the Democrat Party just basically imploded on itself. They had what they would consider more moderate candidates. I think they're all a bunch of radical leftists myself. But the one self-proclaimed socialist is the only person basically left standing. All the early voting, there was a move when Sarah Rodriguez dropped out, Mandela Barnes dropped out, that the Democrats want, well, can I recall my absentee ballot and re-vote? No, that's the problem with early voting, which is why we probably ought to restrict it to a much narrower time frame so that all the information can come out before you start voting. So now Democrats are starting to see that, well, it kind of backfires on you every now and again when you try and make, it's so permissive in terms of these elections. But, lay that aside. No, we've got Francesca Hong is a radical leftist. And, of course, she's backtracking from all her previous stances. In other words, she's lying about what she truly believes, and trying to pull the wool over the eyes of Wisconsinites. I hope and pray that won't happen.
4: Yeah, I don't know. I think she's going to win tomorrow. But anyway, at any rate, it was nice to see Tom Cotton on with Mark Levin this weekend saying what I've been saying all along, and that is, Ron, that this common-sense Democrat thing doesn't exist. I mean, I guess Manchin was close when he was there, but he's gone out of West Virginia. There's only one, John Fetterman. Now, you're with these people every day. I'm just a radio guy. I only see one John Fetterman, and I was happy to hear again Tom Cotton say the same thing this weekend. Am I missing some real good common-sense Democrats that you get to work with every day?
5: Well, first of all, Francesca Hong will win the primary. I don't think there's any question about that. She's the only one left standing. It's the general election we need to make sure she's defeated. But no, listen, whether they profess it openly or whether they're closet radical leftists, basically they're all radical leftists, or at least they join the team that is now run by the radical leftists, by the Bernie Sanders type, by the Francesca Hong type. So no, that's what's so alarming, Sid, is, in the past, Democrats had to hide their true beliefs, that they really were closet socialists or communists or Marxists. Now it's out in the open. After Mom Donnie, who will probably do a great deal of harm in New York, and hopefully New Yorkers and the rest of the nation will see the results of this. I mean, when you start talking about government-run grocery stores and what a failure that will be, I mean, it'll just create more food deserts, right? Socialism has always failed. It always will. It sounds good.
4: Right.
5: It just simply doesn't work.
4: No.
5: And again, I blame the legacy media and our education system for not educating our young people and the public in terms of the dangers of socialism.
4: Well, you nailed it. Legacy media and education. That's right. These kids actually think this is a good thing. But there is some buyer's remorse. It's still early. This idiot has only been in office here for about 8 months. He's got 3+ years to go. But there is some buyer's remorse already. That's the good news. All right, Ron. So I wanted to see you on Maria yesterday, but you had Blackburn on and said, I love when you go on that show because I think you're the most knowledgeable guy in the Senate. And I said, wait a second. The Save America Act is not done. We got to get that done. Reconciliation is not done. A few other things are not done. Listen, I'm glad that you guys powered through about 75 Trump people, including Todd Blanche, and you did some other things, but it seems to me, and if I'm wrong, Ron, correct me, it seems to me like the Senate's got a lot of work to do, and you guys are off till September the 14th? What the hell is that?
5: So first of all, understand the reason we haven't passed any election integrity measures is because Democrats are opposed to them. It's not, you know, Republicans, we all vote for it. We proved that with our final vote early in the morning, Saturday morning, by once again bringing up a simple voter ID bill. Now, Democrats, when we had Save America Act on the floor, we were debating it. Democrats all professed, you know, we're for voter ID. Well, we gave them one last opportunity. Well, it's not the last, but I mean another one, to vote for a simple voter ID bill. None of the other things that they object to or attach to, it's just simple voter ID. They all voted against it. Republicans all voted for it. When we come back, we will bring up a sweetener. So, okay, so you wouldn't do a standalone voter ID. How about if we add to it a stock ban, a stock trading ban for members of Congress? You know, we'll combine that. They'll probably vote that down. And then what we're going to do
4: Let me finish this.
5: With the consent of the president, I called him up Friday night and said, Mr. President, we're not sure whether we can pass the budget reconciliation that the House passed. Okay, we just don't know. If you put it on the floor, you really don't know until you take a vote. But that reconciliation is inadequate. It does not provide the support for the finest among us, the men and women of the military. It's inadequate funding from that standpoint. We need to take more time from a standpoint of what we need to do, what we can get in terms of election integrity measures with the reconciliation. There are many other things we can add to a reconciliation if we have the time. They did a very skinny one, hoping we could quick get it passed and then do a fourth reconciliation. I think we just made the decision collectively, the House, the Senate, and the President, okay, let's work hard on a much better budget reconciliation. So we agreed to that. And so again, we accomplished a lot, got Todd Blanche confirmed. We again pointed out that Democrats simply are opposed to election integrity, and we agreed to work on a much better budget reconciliation over the next coming months.
4: Okay, I like that. I did want to try to stop you for a second because of the whole stock thing. I mean, the amount of money that Nancy Pelosi has made, it's got to be criminal. I don't know. But at one point, you may remember, it may have been even the night of President Trump's State of the Union, even Liz Warren came out and seemed like she was, Pocahontas, seemed like she was against some of these House and Congress members involved in this trade stuff, making all this money. So, I mean, just there's just too many of them. I think they're making a lot of money. I don't know. Is that at all a realistic possibility?
5: It should be. Again, what I did is I sold all my marketable securities when I got elected to Senate. I've been sitting on cash, losing my you-know-what. Okay, now we finally bought some ETFs, but again, I do not do single trade, and I don't think members of Congress should. Again, it just looks dirty, right? So, yes. You know, in the past, I've opposed some of these measures that go too far, that force you to sell your business if you're a small business person. That's too far, but banning individual stock trades, I'm all for. I think probably every member of Congress professes to be for it. Democrats profess to be for it. Let's see if they'll vote for it. So again, I think we've set this up. You know, our job between now and the election is to point out the differences between Republicans and Democrats. And as imperfect as Republicans are, Democrats are orders of magnitude worse. They are the reason that we had open borders. They are the reason for all these victims of illegal immigrant crime. They are the reason we can't vote or can't pass voter integrity measures. So please understand what's at stake. We've got radical socialists running openly on the ballot. And again, I know Republicans aren't perfect, but please, please understand what's at stake. Our nation is in peril. Democrats, radical leftists, radical socialists have to be defeated.
4: That is so well said. I get so angry when people go, well, both sides. Shut up. It's not both sides, okay? Yes, Republicans aren't perfect, but these people are lunatics on the left. And even the quote-unquote common sense ones, they don't exist anymore, like you said, because they've been pressured to move further to the left, which is beyond progressive and now more towards DSA. Tell me this on a fun note. Small market, right? But the Green Bay Packers, whether it was Brett Favre, Aaron Rodgers, now Love, you guys are always great. The Brewers. The Brewers are about to win the NL Central again. So you guys are always good. The Bucks. A couple years ago, you guys won the NBA championship. But how big was it when the Bucks traded Giannis a couple of weeks ago to the Miami Heat?
5: Well, that absolutely hurts. But again, everybody has a bell curve on their career where they're absolutely best, and you know they start getting older and less effective. But it is really remarkable. These small market cities, you know, these teams, the Packers, Brewers, the Bucks, how well they do in terms of recruiting the new talent. So we somehow, partly because of, I think people are attracted to, you know, the fan base here because they're phenomenal fans, but we attract this early talent. We take advantage of them early in the careers. And then of course, New York or LA, you know, ends up buying them out. But again, while they're on the rise, as they're reaching their peak, you know, we take full advantage of them, and you know, we end up with some championships every now and again.
4: Well, I'm going to give you the credit for it because I love you so much, and you're such a great senator that I'm going to say that the Milwaukee success in sports is also about Ron Johnson. I mean, what don't you do? You know, you're working on making sure people are accountable for the vaccines that hurt our kids and other people over the years. That's great work you're doing, Ron. All the other work you're doing for Save America and the rest of the bills you're working on in the Senate. And I say this all the time, not to embarrass you. I just think you're phenomenal. You really are. You're great. So enjoy your time off, because if anybody deserves it, it's you. Ron Johnson, thank you so much.
5: I'll be working hard. Trust me. Have a great day.
4: I know, Ron. Thank you, buddy. There he is, the great senator from the state of Wisconsin. I really do love that guy, Ron Johnson. We'll take a break. Still a lot more to do this morning. We're going to talk to the great actor, America First, Israel First advocate, James Maslow. He was in that show, Big Time Rush. Had a chance to meet him a couple of months ago. We become friendly. He's a great guy. He'll join us. We'll also hopefully talk to Scott Lobato. He has not contacted me yet this morning, but he's supposed to come on at about 8:50. And coming up right after the news, we're going to talk to not one but two gentlemen. Both of their wives were murdered on 9/11, making a return to the program, the man that started the 9/11 petition, the great Giovanni Galante, and his friend Michael Wolff, who lost his beautiful wife, Catherine. He'll be here too, as I continue to push and try to help the 9/11 families to keep the scumbag mayor away from that sacred site on 9/11. What am I saying? A lot more to do still. Monday edition, Sid and Friends in the morning.

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7: I'm Michael Wallace. President Trump now says he is opting for economic pressure on Iran instead of military strikes. News Nation's Corey Smith.
8: The president says he is keeping things low-key. Those are his words. He told that to Axios on Sunday, saying for now he swapped direct strikes for economic pressure on Iran, signaling that he is willing to watch their economy crumble while he waits for a deal to materialize. Quote, we are low-keying it, the president said. We are only semi-negotiating with them. We are just watching Iran with its huge inflation and the fact that they have no money. It will work out. It always works out. It's like a chess game.
7: Iran issued a new list of demands for reopening the Strait of Hormuz, including the lifting of sanctions and the end of the U.S.'s naval blockade. More produce products are being recalled as the U.S. salmonella and cyclosporiasis outbreaks expand. News Nation's Marky Martin has the latest.
9: Taylor Farms, the supplier facing nationwide scrutiny over the cyclospora outbreak, now voluntarily recalling more produce over salmonella risks. More than 350 Americans dealing with salmonella from eating jalapenos. More than 30 have been hospitalized. That's just the latest foodborne illness making headlines in recent weeks after the cyclosporiasis outbreak linked to lettuce that sickened thousands and killed at least two people.
7: Taylor Farms is also recalling guacamole, taco dip, and more than a dozen products that were distributed to Whole Foods, Trader Joe's, Kroger, and other retailers in 26 states. Ohio Congressman Max Miller is staying in his race for re-election as he denies his wife's abuse allegations. Indiana Senator Jim Banks, a fellow Republican, told NBC's Meet the Press Miller should bow out.
10: If the allegations are true and watching this play out publicly, of course he should resign.
7: The deadline for party leaders to replace Miller on the ballot has passed. Another progressive candidate is leading in the polls ahead of tomorrow's Democratic gubernatorial primary in Wisconsin. News Nation's Raquel Martin.
11: Democratic Socialist candidate Francesca Hong, a former state representative, is favored to win the Democratic primary for governor. But what's notable is that unlike last week's race in fellow swing state Michigan, household progressive names, think Bernie Sanders or AOC, are not endorsing Hong. It's a sharp contrast, again, from what we saw in Michigan with Senate candidate Abdul El-Sayed. Sanders and AOC not only endorsed him, but campaigned with him.
7: Los Angeles police arrested a man for burglary after he was spotted on the grounds of Kim Kardashian's mansion near Calabasas yesterday and allegedly took a car for a joyride. The mansion is being renovated. Kardashian and her children were at a rental home at the time. More than a million people along China's eastern coast evacuated ahead of Typhoon Dolphin, which made landfall last night. It's the strongest storm to hit China this year, with winds up to 95 miles per hour. That storm triggered flooding in parts of the Philippines. 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
7: It's 75 and sunny on this Monday, August 10th. Here's what's happening in and around New York. Investigators think a boat that flipped over in New York Harbor late Saturday night, killing two people, was overcrowded. 27-year-old Sarah Sanchez and her 5-month-old daughter were on board. They died in the accident. Friends say her boyfriend got her the trip to celebrate their new baby girl.
6: We're all hurting for him, hugging each other, crying, just holding each other. I don't think any of us slept last night.
7: 12 others were rescued from the water. The boat's operator has been arrested, charged with reckless endangerment. The Coast Guard believes he may have been operating the boat as an illegal charter. Drivers in Prospect Heights, Brooklyn are pretty excited that they only have to move their car once a week now for street cleaning. Normally, it's twice a week.
13: I think it's great, honestly. I think parking has been really hard lately, especially with more cars on the road and a lot of more bike lanes. So it's been helping people that have hard time to get out and then move their cars.
7: The move is part of a pilot program by the Department of Sanitation to see if streets only need cleaning once a week. If the new parking rules prove successful, the new parking rules could move to other neighborhoods across the city. Homeland Security Secretary Mark Wayne Mullen is defending the treatment of detainees at ICE's Newark Delaney Hall. 3 have died there after being rushed to local hospitals. Mullen says the illegal immigrants inside are being treated well.
14: We do a great job. We meet federal standards and exceed federal standards. It's interesting that when, especially if you start looking at New Jersey, you have these individuals that are protesting at Delaney Hall because they said the facilities aren't adequate, but they're better than state-run facilities. Our death rate is half, actually a lot less than half, than the state prisons.
7: The New Jersey Attorney General's office has launched a civil rights investigation into the detention facility. Moviegoers at a Sheepshead Bay theater thought the water coming in through the roof during their film last week was a planned part of the experience.
15: The reaction of the people, like getting all scared, like if it was a big thing.
16: Sorry.
15: I mean, if it was a big thing, that, you know, I think that somebody would have said something.
7: The water raining down on them was from a leaky roof at the Regal Cinema on Shore Parkway. It flooded the concession stand, too. The owner says all is fixed now and no more water is coming in. Your forecast from the 77 WABC Weather Center. Hazy sunshine today with a high of 92. Overnight, a thunderstorm's possible, the low 73. Tomorrow, a mix of sun and clouds with thunderstorms possible again in the afternoon. Tuesday's high, 88. 75 and sunny outside our Midtown studios. I'm Michael Wallace. 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
17: 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Out in the Bronx, Yankees lost 2-1 in 10 innings to the Braves in the finale of a 3-game set after taking the first 2 games over the weekend. Up next for him, an off day today before opening a 3-game series against visiting Seattle tomorrow night. In Pittsburgh, Bo Bichette went 5-for-5 with a 3-run double and scored 3 times. Luis Robert Jr. homered and drove in 4, and the Mets routed the Pirates, 11-1. The rubber game of a 3-game set. Take that series, 2-1. Up next for them, they're traveling to Atlanta to open a 3-game series tonight against the aforementioned Braves. Christian Scott will get the start in what will be a 7:15 p.m. first pitch from Atlanta. And we're looking ahead as well to Week 1 preseason football action coming up Friday night, 7 p.m. Jets will welcome in the Tampa Bay Buccaneers. And then Saturday afternoon at 1 p.m., the Giants will host the Minnesota Vikings. 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
18: Well, from the Apple Bank traffic desk, if you're westbound on the Belt Parkway, Shell Road accident, that's in the left lane. You want to get over to the right as you come up to that. Also, if you're going across the 59th Street Bridge, getting out into Queens, there is a stall there. That's slowing everybody down. Then outbound George Washington Bridge, upper level, a disabled tractor trailer. That one has 2 lanes out of service outbound at George. Inbound LIE, usual stuff coming into Queens Boulevard. Same thing up through Lower Brooklyn coming to the Brooklyn Bridge. If you're on the westbound side of 78 in the local lane, east of exit 49, a left lane collision. Then on the parkway southbound at the Raritan Toll, that earlier accident still in the process of being cleared. Jersey Transit, 753 out of Waldwick doing Hoboken at 850 was canceled. And the Transit Authority delays on the 7 in the F and alternate side is in effect. 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I'm Joe Nolan with traffic on Talk Radio 77 WABC.
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19: 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Now the headlines. The Senate takes a long recess without doing all the president wants. The pressure continues to mount on Mayor Scumbag not to be anywhere near Ground Zero on 9/11. And yes, I lit West Hampton on fire last night.
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21: Will the President of the United States stump for you? Donald Trump, will he come out and for a rally for you?
22: It's not public yet, but I think we'll be seeing Donald Trump in New York very soon.
21: That'll be nice. And who's going to be the ringmaster? Sid? Sid Rosenberg? Is he going to have a position in government if you get elected?
22: Sid said he might be running for mayor. I think he'd make a good mayor. What do you think, Zev?
21: I think so. I asked him that question. The problem is his wife won't let him. So I asked him the question, if the President of the United States calls you up and says, Sid, I need you to run for mayor, will you run? Tough one. He'll be the mayor. It'll be the president or his wife. And he hesitated for a moment or two.
22: Well, I'm sure Danielle doesn't want him to take the pay cut, but listen, Sid is a great guy. You know, he's a dear friend of mine, and he's a patriot and a proud Jew.
19: Still coming up, Sid for mayor. My friend Danny introduced me last night at this really big event, much bigger than I thought it would be, Boots for Israel event at the Hutt residence. Lovely people, Adam and Dee Dee Hutt in West Hampton. And he did this whole long introduction and ended it with, and maybe the mayor in 2029, Sid Rosenberg. The New York Post, only 2 weeks ago, put something in there. City and State does it just about every week. So it's still out there. And I will, at some point, have a discussion with President Trump. Maybe sooner than later. Maybe this week. And I'll ask him. And they'll say, Sid, don't be crazy. Come on, you're the greatest radio host in the history of the business. Come on, do what you're doing. You're great in New York. We love you. You got to stay there. Okay.
23: That was quite a speed, too.
19: Not bad.
23: He's got
19: a lot to do.
23: One of my bids right now. Green jacket, 555-101-600. Great guy.
19: But I haven't made up my mind just yet, even though, yes, Danielle is 1,000% against it. Less about the money cut and more about the lies and the digging they do when they try to ruin other candidates. But the city needs help. He is a horrible person, a dreadful mayor and a horrible person. And, of course, I've been on this crusade for weeks now, way before anybody else, way before, to try to keep this animal away from the Freedom Tower on 9/11. And my friend Phyllis Cincerella, who works with Joanne Arriola, my great council lady, put me in touch with Giovanni Galante. He started the petition. Now, I think when Giovanni came on my show that morning, it's weeks now, he had 14,000 signatures. He's got to be close to 100,000 now. That's the power of this show. How are you going to come back on next? And he's bringing on a friend of his, who I keep calling Michael Wolf. I apologize. His name is Charles Wolf. And much like Giovanni, who lost his beautiful wife, Grace, she was murdered, 29 years old. Charles lost his wife, Catherine, as well. So both of those gentlemen will join me next, and then we'll talk to Scott Lobato. So a lot going on here. You don't want to miss any of these. It's the Monday edition of Sid and Friends in the Morning with two great men about to join me right after these short messages.

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4: I want to share with you what keeps me up at 3 o'clock in the morning. Nothing more important than feeling safe for your wife, your kids, and your grandkids. People should be able to ride the subways, the trains, the buses, walk home after work, and not be worried about somebody stabbing them in the back. They should be able to operate their businesses, whether small, medium, or large, without worrying about crime. Whether you're Democrat, Independent, or Republican, it doesn't matter. I looked it up. The principles of the Fifth Amendment and 14th Amendments in the Constitution remind us that justice depends on due process and equal protections for all people under the law. Public safety is the strongest when laws are enforced fairly. No matter what your politics, public safety is always to be a priority. It's part of our Constitution. Let's all have confidence in the United States of America. I'm John Katsimatidis, and that's the Cat's Corner.
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7: From the Apple Bank traffic desk, and as you travel out on the northbound side of Route 1 at Old Post Road in Edison, pretty bad accident there. It's in the process of being cleared up and out of the way. So as you travel northbound through that area, you're going to run into that. A lot of slow traffic on the east side as you come south from about the 130s all the way down into the 80s and 90s. There was an earlier accident there. That has been cleared. Inbound Gowanus BQE, still slow prospect to the Brooklyn Bridge. We're really not bad on the LIE. I mean, you have a little slow around Glen Cove Road and at the Cross Island, but that you really don't get into heavy, heavy traffic until you get to Queens Boulevard. A lot of slow traffic northbound on the Van Wyck coming up, but to Atlantic Avenue, we also have slow traffic either way at this point out onto the Belt Parkway, getting through Kennedy Airport. And again, just some subway delays on the A, the F, and the M, and alternate side is in effect. 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
2: No, I get by with a little help from my friends.
8: Bruce Blakeman, did you not work for the Port Authority at one point? I know you did.
9: I was a commissioner of the Port Authority of New York and New Jersey for 8 years.
8: 8 years, the Port Authority. So this is going to hit close to home for you. We're about to commemorate 25 years. I know you listen to me every day. I am beating this drum. I had Bill Donahue on from the Catholic League. He's written a long letter urging Mamdani not to come 9/11. I brought on survivors, victims, the families. I brought on the guy that started the petition. I'm bringing on another lady. I am on a mission to keep this mayor away. Now, I know I can't do it, and I know the odds are stacked against me, but I also know that the overwhelming majority, not even the overwhelming majority of 9/11 families, don't want this anti-American mayor there. So I'm not asking you whether you think he'll come or not, or if you were governor, if you would stop him from coming or not. I want, as a guy that worked for the Port Authority, who lost people that day. I want you to tell me, do you think the mayor should show up?
9: Well, first of all, Sid, I don't know if you know this or not, but my nephew was murdered on that day.
8: Oh, no.
9: 9/11.
8: No.
9: Sergeant Tommy Juergens, my sister Linda's older boy, oldest boy.
8: I'm sorry.
9: 26 years old, Army veteran, volunteer firefighter, New York State court officer, was giving first aid to a woman who was severely burned in Tower 2 when it collapsed on him. We never got a body or DNA. We only got his sidearm and his badge. So it's very personal to me. I am a family member, and I don't think Zohran Mamdani should go. It's as if, you know, someone was having a wake and they asked you not to go to the wake for personal reasons, you wouldn't go. So, I mean, I don't think he should go. But here's what I'm going to say. If he's hell-bent on going, I think people have a way to respectfully protest that. Turn your back on him. Don't say anything to him. Don't make a ruckus. Be solemn, because it is a solemn day. Just turn your back on him.
8: Much like the cops did to Bill de Blasio years ago, right? Same thing.
9: Same thing.
8: Well, I think that's great advice from my dear friend running for governor, Bruce Blankman. I love this song, though. I got two men on the phone who, much like Bruce Blankman, lost people that day. Two terrific guys, Giovanni Galante making his second visit to the show. He's the courageous man that started the petition to keep the mayor away. His wife, Grace, 29 years old, murdered that day. And a friend of his named Charles Wolf. I think Grace worked at Cantor Fitzgerald. His friend Charles Wolf, who's a lovely wife, Catherine, was also murdered that day. She worked at Marsh & McLennan. So with that said, Giovanni, Charles, welcome to the show. How are you guys today?
10: Good morning.
11: Good morning.
10: Thanks for having me on.
8: You got it. Let me start with you for a second, Giovanni. When you came on the show a couple of weeks ago, and I was humbled. You said you tried to reach out to me when you started this petition, so thank you for that. I think you had about 14,000 signatures. The next day you had about 50, and last I heard you were closer to 90. What is the actual number on the petition right now?
10: It's 81,952, I believe. And when we spoke, I only had about 1,500, 2,000. You didn't give enough credit to yourself. Your listeners and the support that I've gotten, they love you. They love this petition. I have to say, I called you back and I said, I want to come on the show and I want to thank everyone that sent me emails, everyone that signed the petition, and everyone that's sharing it. They've been great. I got to say, your audience is spectacular.
8: Thank you. Yeah. Well, they're real Americans.
10: Go ahead. I'm sorry.
8: No, thank you. They're real Americans. They're patriots and they love you. And you know, they love Grace, and, you know, same thing. I've never talked to you before, Charles. This will be the first time. Obviously, my heart goes out to you, and God rest your beautiful wife, Catherine's soul. I'm devastated. I'm going to ask you some of the same questions I asked my friend Giovanni here. Some of them will be a little difficult. I'm warning you now, but take me back to that. Yeah, take me back to that horrible morning coming up on 25 years of 9/11. Where were you, and what were you doing when you figured out that Catherine was not coming home?
11: Well, I live in Lower Manhattan. I live in Greenwich Village, the historic district of Greenwich Village on Bleecker Street. And she had left for work. Interestingly enough, she did express the fact that her mind is not at ease that morning.
8: Really?
11: And yes.
8: Do you know why that was the case? Do you know why what she was referring to?
11: Not then, but I do now. My wife had a tendency to be prescient. In other words, she could decide to do something, and against all odds, it would happen. She actually had a dream the night that she accepted the position at Marsh & McLennan, which was in two-thirds of the way through August. She had a dream. And she told me about the dream, and she wrote it down, and I found that book in January of 2002, and it is a prophetic dream about the attacks themselves.
8: Oh, my God.
11: I don't want to go into any more of that, but at this point, she was prescient, I guess, didn't really know it until after the fact and found this book. We live in a small studio apartment. It's a corner of Bleecker and Thompson Streets in the Village. And I had turned off the television so I could get some work done because I work from home. And she said, "Would you mind turning the TV back on, please? My mind is not at ease." I had never heard her say that. And we'd been together for 13 years. So she went to work. And I happened to be a pilot, just a private pilot, not an airline or a jet pilot, just a private, you know, four-seater, six-seater propeller plane. And I know I've been to a lot of air shows and so forth in my years. And I heard the plane fly over, and instantly I knew it was a twin-engine plane at full throttle. Mm. And then I heard it hit the building, but I didn't know it had hit the building because I face the other direction. My little balcony faces uptown rather than downtown. But it flew directly over our building. And then I ran down into the street and saw the gash in the building, and it all went from there. I ended up in calling the FBI to tell them that was no accident because I knew it was deliberate. And that's what happened that morning.
8: Yeah. Did you have a chance? I know, for example, Howard Lutnick, who's become a friend of mine, works with President Trump. His brother was able to make a phone call before he died that day in that building.
11: The plane hit. Well, first of all, I know Howard very well. He and his sister and I did a lot of post 9/11 work.
8: Oh, great.
11: And, the plane hit Catherine's office directly.
8: Oh,
11: at
8: God.
11: 450 miles an hour. Oh. So she never knew what was coming, and she never knew it happened because she and all the others right in her office area were instantaneously vaporized.
8: My God.
11: Which I'm glad she didn't suffer.
8: No, of course. Absolutely. Okay. This is Charles Wolf, who lost his wife, Catherine, and Giovanni Galante, who had the courage to start this petition.
11: Can I mention one more thing?
8: Sure.
11: Before you go. Governor or the man who's running for governor, I forgot it, Bruce Blakeman,
8: yes.
11: He gave a piece of advice, and I wanted to say that I've already done that because Mandami showed up at the visitation of King Charles III back in late April. And
8: I remember. Yep.
11: The mayor was going around kind of interrupting conversations and so forth, and I didn't like that. So when he came over to me, my hands were in my pockets, and I turned my back to him.
8: Good for you. Good for you. Well, we'll get back to you, Charles. We're not done yet with you just yet. But Giovanni, you said you went from 14,000 signatures, actually 1,400, on your petition to better than 80,000 now. Do you have any more confidence today than we spoke 2 weeks ago that maybe, just maybe, something is getting through to this moron, this mayor? Or do you feel like, while yes, my audience has been great and New Yorkers have been great, that he'll still be there, and maybe you have to do what Bruce Blakeman said and Charles just said, just turn your back on this creep?
10: Well, I want to say your audience is great, and it is awesome, but I told you I was doing a press conference on September 8th at 12 p.m. at City Hall.
8: I got good news for you. Good news for you. You did tell me about that. And you called me yesterday, and I will be coming with Bruce Blakeman.
10: Awesome. Awesome. I asked for your support. Bruce Blakeman, it'd be great to have him there as well. Obviously, as a citizen and someone that cares about his nephew, it's a thing that if we get enough people there, maybe we have a better chance of, telling this guy, dude, stay home. You're not welcome. Just stay away. This press conference, I think, will bring a lot of people to City Hall on that day at 12 o'clock, September 8th. I ask your audience, whoever can make it, I would appreciate them standing by us and just being there just for the support. The more people we have, the better it is. One other thing that I do want to mention is all these people that show love, it's great. But we have a few trolls, just a few. Out of the 82,000, maybe 8. So it's a small fraction, but they keep calling us bigots and fascists and all these names, obviously.
8: Yeah.
10: And I want to make it clear so they understand the simple words. We do not hate anyone, no Muslims, no Jews, no blacks, no Irish, no Italian. We just hate the fact of people coming here to try to change our way of life. Our way of life is the American dream. It's simple. If you can't understand those few words for the people that do think that we hate everyone, we just hate the people that hate us, that want to kill us. It's not about religion or any other ethnicity, just the people that hate us. And I hope that this can clear up all the news media that talks about, you know, brings us into a world of hate with Palestine and Islamic people and all of these words that we didn't make them up. They did.
8: Yep.
10: These are things that we want because we believe in the American dream. Okay. That day changed our lives and America forever. So I think it should clear up most of the people that, you know, trolling around, you know, us, the 9/11 people, and they're making them afraid to even speak out, some of them.
8: Well, I know George Soros has it packed out there. And in fact, I had Joanne Ariola on, my council lady from Queens, and she talked about it. And then I brought on a lady, Charles, I'll direct this to you, who actually helps run that pack. I think she's in charge of it. And her name is Elizabeth Miller. And her father, Doug Miller, was murdered that day, too. He was a firefighter. Anybody who died that day was murdered. That's the bottom line. So she lost her dad that day. She was 6 years old. And I heard a news clipping about a week ago, and she said that she was okay with the mayor coming. So long story short, she was on this show a couple days ago. And I said, you know, Liz, and I love you. Don't get me wrong. I love you. I felt horrible for you. But this mayor hangs out with people. Like, he's friends with them. He doesn't know them. He's friends with people who thought your father, who thinks your father, deserved to die. That's right. Sounds rough, right? They think your father deserved to die. Do you know, as sweet as she was on for 15 minutes, I couldn't sway her to go the other way. She thinks that the mayor, now look, she's a Democrat, and she would have voted for Mamdani. She admits that. She lives on Long Island. But are you shocked, Charles, when you hear any family member of a 9/11 victim okay with the mayor showing up?
11: Everyone has their opinion. Some people have an opinion such as that because they aren't fully informed. Some other people just have a way of reasoning that doesn't want to interfere. I'm not going to put the lady down. I mean, she lost her dad. I'd hate to have lost my dad at 6 years old. Wouldn't really know who he was. But, you know, everybody has their viewpoint, and I don't agree with it at all. I have my own reasoning for it, and it's basically that Mamdani is essentially an Islamist. I have no problem with Islam as a religion, but don't force it on me, and don't force its rules on me.
8: That's
11: fair. I attend church at the Cathedral St. John the Divine, and I have been asked, I'm a reader there.

0: prevent religion. It means that everyone has the right to exercise their own private practice of religion. So that's fine. But when you want to take over a country, when you want to oppress people, that's a whole different situation.
1: Agreed. No, I agree.
0: So that's the way I see it.
1: No, you're right. You're right on the money. I got about 3 minutes to go. I want to get one more from both of you. Giovanni, again, those signatures went up 80,000-fold for folks that are listening right now that are victims, families, or New Yorkers in general as we move closer and closer to this day. What is your message to them this morning?
2: Well, if they want to go sign the petition, they can look it up under the change.org. And if they can't find it, they can email me and I would send it to them. Under the change.org, it's under the memory of those lost in September 11th with dignity. They can look it up or they can email me at WTC191101@AOL. And I love them all and appreciate all their feedback.
1: Well, thank you. They love you, too. Now, your wife, of course, Grace, God rest her soul, was 29 years old. I don't know how old Catherine was, Charles, but I'm going to ask you to do something that Giovanni did for me, which was hard on him, but he got through it. And that is, if you had a chance to visit heaven this morning and have one more conversation with Catherine, what would you say to her?
0: I love you. Mm-hmm. I would hug her. And I would say, tell her I love her, but she already knows that. But I would tell her I love her. And if, let's say it was a 30-second interchange. And I would just tell her I love her. And that when my life ends, I look forward to being with her again.
1: Oh, how old was Catherine on that day, Charles?
0: 40. She had just turned 40.
1: Oh, my God. Listen, both of you guys are great men. You're courageous, and I love you guys. I really do love you, and New York loves you. America loves you, and I'm here for you, and I will do whatever I can in my power to help you do whatever you want to do and accomplish. Certainly, again, like I said, Giovanni, I spoke to Bruce Blakeman last night. We're going to go together on the 8th to be there for you guys, but anything else you guys ever need, reach out to me, and God bless you both. You're great patriots, and I'm really sorry for what you guys have had to go through the last 25 years. I really am.
0: Your words touch my heart.
1: Thank you, Charles. Yeah, you're quite a guy yourself, buddy. Thank you. You're a sweet man. You too, Giovanni. I love you both. Thank you so much. That is Giovanni Galante and Charles Wolfe. Giovanni lost his 29-year-old wife, Grace, on that day, and Charles lost his 40-year-old wife, Catherine, on that day. Another great New York patriot who's out there with me in the streets yelling and screaming every day about this terrible mayor is about to join me next. I believe it's his first public appearance. He takes his stuff so close to heart that he actually had a heart attack last week. Our dear friend, the amazing artist, the activist, I love him so much, Scott Lobato, live on Sid and Friends in the Morning. He's next.

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1: Well, from the Apple Bank Traffic Desk, first of all, on the Belt Parkway westbound at Shell Road, there was an earlier accident there. Still in the process of getting out of the way. Again, that was still in the process of being cleared a couple of minutes ago. Now, if you're traveling on the LIE, this is a new one coming into Woodhaven Boulevard, Queens Boulevard, that off-ramp there, apparently from the outer roadway. There is an accident in the right lane. We continue to have delays on the outbound side of the Gowanus Expressway getting down to the Prospect. And again, this is because of an earlier accident. And then on the inbound side, also another one, though both of those in the process of being cleared. Still delays on the Whitestone Expressway up by City Field with a crash. That one on the northbound side, and then on the Major Deegan Expressway southbound at 3rd Avenue, an accident also in the right lane. Heading inbound to the George Washington Bridge, again in the express lanes, an accident by exit 71 westbound on 78 and

0: The locals east of exit 49, a left lane accident. And then also, as you head out onto the subways now, delays on the 2, the 3, the A, and the F, and alternate side of the street parking rules and regulations once again today are going to be in effect. 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
5: In New York City, a 5-year-old boy who fell out of a fifth-story window in the Bronx last night is expected to make a full recovery. Witnesses saw something fall out of the apartment building and heard a loud thud.
6: We just heard the impact from the body when his body hit the concrete. He wasn't moving. His face was all swollen on this side. He was like, you could tell he got hit bad. He was trying to figure out where he came from.
5: Neighbors say the boy somehow climbed through childproof window guards. The fifth heat wave of the season will arrive in the UK and France tomorrow. It could hit 104 degrees in southeastern France and 97 in most of England. This summer's record heat has been blamed for thousands of deaths across Europe. The largest reservoir in the United States, Lake Mead, along the Arizona-Nevada border, has plunged to its lowest water level since it was filled 90 years ago. The Colorado River Board is urging states that use that water to conserve. Michael Wallace, Worldwide News Network, New York.
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0: Gambino, the genius that is, the heart of rock and roll is still beating. The heart of Scott Lobato, thank God, is still beating. Huey Lewis on the news. Before I get to my man Scotty, Bruce Blakeman just texted me there was a horse yesterday, Saratoga, that won. The name of the horse? Big Beautiful Bill.
1: Oh,
0: how about
1: my
0: that
1: God.
0: For President Trump? And the owner is a Long Island guy by the name of Michael Dubb. So congratulations, Mike. Big Beautiful Bill wins at Saratoga yesterday. Well, we all know the news, the activist, the amazing artist, my dear friend. I'm just a great guy and a great fighter for this city. I mean, Scott Lobato, he was at a rally last week, something for the cops, night out. Mamdani was there. People saw Scott going nuts on the mayor. He went so nuts, the mayor even mentioned him during the speech. Now, the speech was supposed to be relatively long. It was over in like 10 seconds because Scott and the people of Staten Island literally booed this mother effer off the stage. But he did get Lobato's name in there. And then long after that, my friend Scott collapsed. And he died for 2 minutes. He actually flatlined for 2 minutes. He was dead. Thank God EMS brought him back to life. And only a couple of hours after that, he was given the finger and a picture. But truth is, he wasn't doing all that great. I don't know how bad it got. I know that he went home on Friday, but he didn't feel well on Friday. So let's get all the particulars right now with a legitimate hero. And all my listeners that are fans of mine are fans of his. And they've been really worried. I get messages every day. I mean it. And I love this guy. Scott Lobato. Scotty, good morning, pal. Let's start with this right off the bat. How are you feeling?
2: I'm okay. I like that you know, being all nice and lovey-dovey to me now. When 2 days ago you called me a loser and had my blood pressure up through the roof again while I'm laying in bed dying. And it wasn't because I was angry. It was because I was laughing my ass off because I knew what you were doing.
0: Yeah, I really got so upset. I started to cry when Frank Morano called me and Tobacco texted me. And I said, I got to have fun. Thank God you're alive. I mean, if God forbid it was worse, I wouldn't have done that. But I said, he's got such a great sense of humor. I said, what kind of loser has a heart attack from that guy? But to be honest, I was frightfully worried. I'm glad you've got a great sense of humor. I knew you would take it that way. But I was only kidding.
2: The best was the crew that's there. They were like, you're like, don't you agree? And everybody just hesitated. And then eventually they did because they don't get paid if they don't agree with Sid. Yeah.
0: Initially, they were horrified. They're like, Sid, you can't say he's a loser. Well, tell me this. When you arrived that night, at any point during that day or even moments before you collapsed, did you feel ill? Did you feel anything?
2: The last couple of weeks, I wasn't feeling good. And apparently, I found out this was a long time coming. I had some issues in the past, and I think I remember a couple of years ago, even when I was on your show, I mentioned something. But anyway,
0: But you never had a heart attack before. You had some issues.
2: Yes, apparently I did. I did, but I didn't really, you know, I wasn't. It was, but it wasn't. But it was. I found out now.
0: Oh
2: it was.
0: My God! So you didn't even you didn't even realize it at the time. So this was your second heart attack a couple of days ago.
2: Yeah, kind of. Yeah, this one was the one. This was the big one. But it was coming. And again, everything is like clear. I don't need any stents. My arteries, even with all the stuff I put in my body over these years, I quit smoking 2 years ago. But everything is good. My heart is perfect. Everything, the muscles, except this one scar that just keeps the electricity from crossing over.
0: Right.
2: Blah, blah, blah.
0: Right.
2: Long story short. But thank God I was where I was.
0: Because there were people there. Right. So do you remember, Scott, like a second before you collapsed, did you feel bad? Did you feel anything? Or you just went from yelling and screaming to going unconscious?
2: Well, I just kept screaming and yelling until he was even off the stage. He was heading towards his car. And then I just felt, all right, wait a minute, this ain't right. Let me go take a little breather. And then I went to the grass, and I told a buddy of mine, and I was there. I said, I don't feel good.
0: But you felt
2: and
0: it.
2: I hit the ground, and that was it.
0: That was it. And then did feel something, and then you hit the ground. You're unconscious. Now, I was told by witnesses, Scott, because you're a tough guy, you really are, that you actually kind of lifted yourself up onto the gurney, even though the EMS guys were like, take it easy, Scott. You're like, no, I got this. So do you remember doing all that?
2: No, I don't remember waking up, you know.
0: Wow, so you just remember waking up in the hospital, was that it?
2: Yeah, I mean, a little bit of in the ambulance, but I don't, you know, I just remember in the hospital surrounded by six beautiful nurses, and I was like, all right, heaven's okay, heaven's okay. And, you know, Northwell is a great hospital. I'm going to individually, personally, in person, thank, you know, the NYPD medics and Ari Weiss, actually. Nice Jewish man, everybody who hates the Jews, helped save my life. And the people at the hospital, everybody's going to get individually thanked for me. But the irony is, you know, yeah, I would have been wherever he came, but this was a pro-cop evening. And this guy hates cops, as we know, more than the last two mayors who hated cops. You know, he cuts them, he cuts the funding, he humiliates them, he puts them in danger, and he has the audacity. And that's what he is. He has the audacity to come to these events. So I got a group of my friends, and I said, listen, all I want to make sure we do is an old-time, old-school Bronx cheer. I want him booed so loudly that he does not get to speak, and that will humiliate him. And that's exactly what we did. It really, really worked. It was an old school.
0: It's awesome.
2: You know.
0: Yeah.
2: And you know, and then as you know, everybody, Scott's over. He's hanging up a sword. And then the next day, I call my manager and I chartered a plane to fly a banner over the city.
0: That was awesome too. Yeah, I mean, everybody put that up on their Instagram page and they go, look at this guy, Scott. Even on a hospital bed, he's still fighting. You know, this is going to sound crazy. I know it is, but you know, look, you know, he knows you don't like him and he doesn't like you, even though he called you his buddy in that speech. But you know what? You really did have a very scary event. So it sounds like a crazy question, but it's not. Has the mayor reached out to you? See if you're okay.
2: No. There was some funny memes, AI memes going around.
0: Yeah.
2: A lot of hate, too, man. It's amazing how much people are evil. I remember when, I think you even brought it up on your show here, when President Biden was diagnosed with cancer or whatever, and I said, look, I hate this guy. He's destroying his country, but I wish no ill. I hope his health gets, you know, fine. I'm not that guy. You know, I'll hate you and I'll disagree with you, but I'll never wish. But it's amazing that people like Scott should have died.
0: He actually did. I know what he'd never happen because he hates you. He hates me. And we got that in common, which is great. We have a lot in common. But if he actually did reach out to you, would you take the call?
2: Yeah, I would take the call. And then I would give him I would give him a piece of my mind and tell him, number one, the first and most important thing, stay the F away from ground zero.
0: Right.
2: And I want to move into that. You know, I disagree with Blakeman, you know, if he shows up. No, he can't show up. He cannot show up. And what I want to do is, I know he's listening. If not, the mayor is listening. His people are listening.
0: Every day.
2: I want to take this moment to reach out to the mayor. And, you know, he's going to continue to destroy the city. Guys like you and me and some others are going to be the resilience, constantly be the resilience to save the city against him. But I would like to call on a ceasefire for one day, one tiny day, and that day is September 11th. Because I got a lot of heat, and I don't care, you know, for promising to show up on 9/11 if he shows up to humiliate him. And if it has to be a scene made, it has to be a scene made. But I'm willing, because it's not about me. And people said, Scott, don't make this about you. It's not about me. So I will be the first one to start this ceasefire for that one day. And the next day we could start this war again. But one day I am not showing up on September 11th. And I'll tell my people not to show up on September 11th. If that guy, this mayor, comes out in the next few days and makes an announcement and just says, I'm not showing up. Because it'll put everybody at ease. It'll show that he's got some, if a speck of humanity and honor for these people on 9/11. That's all he needs to do. Because if he doesn't, it's going to be a horror show.
0: All right, so if he doesn't do that, because I don't think he's going to do it because he doesn't even have a speck of humanity. He's a real low life and a horrible person. If he does show up, then you are going to be there. You are going to be there.
2: No. No, he's not going to show up because what the last guest discussed, more people need to get on board every single day, bigger, more powerful people. And I'm not even meaning Donald Trump. I'm meeting part of these families, these organizations, these city people, politicians, and stop saying if he shows up, we turn our backs. We keep him, whatever it takes to keep him from going. But the message, they need to reach out to him. He needs to just step up and be that person. That's what needs to happen. He cannot show up. He'll put everybody at ease just for the next couple of weeks so we could build up to this very special moment, this very special 25th anniversary. And the museum, we need to put more pressure on the museum because they're not putting my flag up that they promised it was going to go up. Now I think it's too offensive, but yet they're going to have this guy there. The museum needs to be held responsible and more pressure on the museum.
1: I agree with all that, too. Man, I agree with that. Your flag should be there, and they're going to allow this guy to show up. And look, I'm with you. He shouldn't be there. He won't be there. That's the end of it. We're going to move on as if the mayor is not going to be there, and we'll take it from there. You know, one thing I did see the last week, Scott, and I know you're a tough guy and all that, but, you know, you're a sweet guy. I know you really well at this point. And to see the, I guess, the love that came your way over the last couple of days. I know you're not looking for that. I get it. But when you're laying in the hospital bed or home this morning, for example, and you see thousands and maybe hundreds of thousands, maybe millions, I don't know, at this point, worried about you and loving you, how good does that feel?
2: It helped me a lot. It helped me a lot. You know, I got a nice call from Rudy Giuliani, left me this long message.
1: Oh, that's great.
2: So many awesome people, man. Really, it was it's a special thing to know. You know, you don't think about it. Your brain just keeps going and going and going, and your heart keeps going and going and going, and you just keep doing and doing. You don't have time to think about, you know, what you're doing, but, you know, you have no choice but to sit there and finally read the comments and read the well wishes and stuff. And pretty tremendous stuff.
1: You're making a
2: and
1: difference,
2: I really
1: man.
2: I'd like to apologize to all those people who own my artwork and thought for a few minutes that they were millionaires.
1: I love it.
2: In time.
1: God, not yet. Not yet. God forbid. I've got three pieces of your art, so I'd like to keep you around and get a fourth, if you wouldn't mind. That's how great you are and how important you are and the difference that you do make here on a daily basis. So the other question I keep getting asked is, what can Scott not do anymore? We used to seeing Scott walk up to the campus sometimes with a glass of scotch. People thought you did still smoke. So I guess that's out for 2 years. What about the drinking? Have the doctors said you can't do certain things that you like to do?
2: Nope. I mean, like I said, everybody, you know, you'll see me once in a while chewing on this little Swisher Sweet cigar that I do not inhale once in a blue moon. That's just a fix that you hold just to hold something. But no, I quit smoking two years ago. And all those people that, you know, tell me how to, you know, you live your life, you're doing this wrong. You know, meanwhile, I know they're eating sausage and pepper calzone with a side stick of butter. You know, do as I say, not as I do. It had nothing to do with, this was just something that was coming. Stress is a killer. I have a lot of energy, a lot of passion, and it, you know, the beauty about me is, as an artist, is that I have the creativity to do the same, if not more, without jumping and screaming, with my veins popping out.
1: Yeah.
2: Like I did with that chart at that point, said, Mam Dandy, stay away from ground zero.
1: Yeah.
2: So there's going to be a lot more to come, reevaluate, but just redo everything, recharge. I'm already, I got another week to get back to normal. You know, I won't be able to swing a golf club because I got this flux capacitator thing inside me here.
1: Mm.
2: But it's amazing. It's amazing how things are. But no, I'm not going anywhere. I'm not hanging up my sword. Just going to take a little rest and keep fighting. But I'm going to make sure that this guy does not come to ground zero. And I will be at that press conference on the 8th, even if I'm in the background. That's going to be a big day. I think that will be, if he still says he's coming, that would be the day to stop him.
1: You will not be in the background. You'll be standing right up front with me and Bruce. You're not going to be in the background. You're never a background.
2: I'll be around.
1: Nah, you're going to be there. Well, listen, you sound great this morning. You do. I know you're a little tired, obviously, and you know your body is not completely healed yet. This is only about a week ago, less than a week ago. But I love you, Scott Lobato, and New York loves you, and America loves you, like I said to the last two guys. And a lot of people really, really upset that you got that ill, and we almost lost you, so I would just say stick around for a little bit. You and I got a lot more work to do together, pal. I love you. Thank you so much.
2: Indeed.
1: God bless you, Scott. Yeah. All right, feel better. Scott Lobato right there, the amazing artist, the activist, and he sounds good. You know,
3: sounds
1: he's tired.
3: Very much good.
1: Yeah, he sounds tired, obviously, and he's a lot of breath, you can tell. But he sounds pretty good, and he'll be right back out there. Scott
3: he'll
1: Lobato.
3: Never stop.
1: No, no. And we don't want him to. We want him to take it easy because, you know, God forbid, we don't want another health situation. But Scott Lobato, you're great. You
3: he's
1: really
3: needed.
1: Are.
3: Needed Scott.
1: In a big, big way.
3: Big American.
1: Yeah. Vicky Palladino's out there listening. She's great. Bo Dietl will be on tomorrow. He's great. There's a host of others, but that's the big gun right there, Scott Lobato. We'll take a break. Still lots more to do. Actor James Maslow will be here. Been a phenomenal Monday show, and the good news is we'll be back tomorrow. Keep it right here. About 40 more minutes to go.

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6: I'm Michael Wallace. The Trump administration is signaling a shift in its approach to Iran. Worldwide News Network's Stacey Lynn has more from Washington.
7: The president said this weekend the U.S. is, quote, semi-negotiating and low-keying it with Tehran. Trump told Axios the back and forth is like a chess game and said, quote, it will work out. But some lawmakers are demanding more clarity about the war and where it's headed. Republican Senator Bill Cassidy told Face the Nation,
8: I think the president needs to come out and speak forcefully on what the path forward is. And at some point, it may be that path forward works or not, but at least there needs to be that dialogue with the American people.
7: Stacey Lynn, Worldwide News Network, Washington.
6: President Trump's peace plan for Israel and Hamas is on the ropes, with each side calling on the other to disarm. News Nation's Corey Smith.
9: The plan released at the end of last month called for the complete disarmament of Hamas and all other armed militia groups within Gaza. But here's where Israel took issue with the plan. It says, quote, as disarmament is completed, Israeli forces will withdraw. Prime Minister Benjamin Netanyahu has an issue with that. On Sunday, he said Israel, quote, will not make any withdrawal until Hamas is truly disarmed and will continue to thwart threats against our forces and citizens. A senior Hamas official previously told NPR the group would only hand over their weapons if Israel withdrew from parts of Gaza first.
6: New York Congresswoman Alexandria Ocasio-Cortez says she isn't ruling out a run for president in 2028. She told ABC's This Week,
10: I haven't ruled out the possibility, and I'm very humbled to the tremendous amount of support out there. I think that we have a responsibility to remain focused on the midterms and not on our individual aspirations or plans.
6: AOC's name has also been floated as a potential replacement for New York Senator Chuck Schumer when his term expires in 28. AOC says she is freezing her eggs as she decides her next political moves. The Thailand school where a 14-year-old student shot and killed six people last week reopened today.
4: It's a sound all too familiar to American parents and teachers, a wand over each child checking for weapons. But school shootings are rare in Thailand. The mother of the 14-year-old shooter from last Friday issuing an apology to society.
11: I always told him that if there was anything, he could tell me, not to hide it. He always said there was nothing wrong.
4: Her son, who also killed his grandparents, took his own life after the school shooting. And as the country reels from that, a gunman killed a Thai official inside a local government office on the outskirts of the capital, Bangkok, on Monday, reigniting debate over gun control in the Southeast Asian nation. From the Foreign Desk, John Terrett, Worldwide News Network.
6: The world's ocean temperature set a new record in July. The European Union's Climate Monitoring Service says the average sea surface temperature was 20.96 Celsius, or almost 70 Fahrenheit. 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
6: It's 77 and sunny on this Monday, August 10th. Here's what's happening in and around New York. Two people killed when an overcrowded motorboat flipped in New York Harbor late Saturday night have been identified as a mom and her infant daughter from Queens. Friends say Sarah Sanchez's boyfriend wanted to give her a night out on the town to celebrate their new little girl.
12: He just wanted a little time with his wife, you know, and especially she just gave birth, so she's been in the house, you know, and he just wanted to take her out and have a good time. We don't know how long it's going to be until he's going to be able to, you know, get back on his feet and take care of his son that he has now.
6: 12 others were rescued from the water Saturday. 46-year-old Manuel Hernandez has been arrested and charged with 13 counts of reckless endangerment. The Coast Guard says investigators are looking into whether his boat may have been operating as an illegal charter. A 5-year-old who fell out of a fifth-story window of his Bronx apartment last night is in the hospital recovering this morning. Eyewitnesses in University Heights were shocked when they saw something fall out of the sky and then heard a loud thud.
13: We just heard the impact from the body when his body hit the concrete. He wasn't moving. His face was all swollen on this side. He was like, you could tell he got hit bad. He was trying to figure out where he came from.
6: Eyewitnesses say the boy climbed through window guards before falling. 4 men walked into a Woodbridge, New Jersey jewelry store over the weekend with sledgehammers and smashed open every case inside. They ran out seconds later with around $1 million in jewels. The owner says he was with a customer when it all went down.
14: They had big plastic bags with them, and along with the trays, they would start dumping into those bags. And within like 30 or 45 seconds, they were done, and the car was there, and they got into it.
6: Anu Chachan says he had just opened the store with his wife a year ago after saving money for years to start their own business. He's not sure what he'll do now. Police have made no arrests. Queens Congresswoman Alexandria Ocasio-Cortez says she is not ruling out a run for president in 2028.
10: I haven't ruled out the possibility, and I'm very humbled to the tremendous amount of support out there. I think that we have a responsibility to remain focused on the midterms and not on our individual aspirations or plans.
6: AOC's name has been floated for the nation's highest office and as a potential replacement for Senator Chuck Schumer here in New York when his term expires 2028. Your forecast from the 77 WABC Weather Center, hazy sunshine today, very warm with a high of 92. Tonight, a thunderstorm possible, overnight low 73. A mix of clouds and sun for Tuesday, thunderstorms possible in the afternoon, tomorrow's high near 88. It's 77 and sunny outside our Midtown studios. I'm Michael Wallace. 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
15: 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Yankees lost 2-1 and 10 to the Braves in the finale of a 3-game series after taking the first two over the weekend. Up next for the Yanks, an off day today before opening a 3-game series against visiting Seattle tomorrow night. In Pittsburgh, Bo Bichette went 5-for-5 with a 3-run double and scored 3 times. Luis Robert Jr. homered and drove in 4, and the Mets are out of the Pirates 11-1 to take the 3-game weekend set there. Up next for them, they're traveling to Atlanta to open a 3-game series tonight against the aforementioned Braves. Christian Scott will get the start in what will be a 7:15 p.m. first pitch from Atlanta. And we'll look ahead to week 1 preseason football action in the NFL Friday night coming up at 7 p.m. The Jets will welcome in the Buccaneers, and come Saturday at 1 p.m. the Giants will host the Minnesota Vikings. 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
0: WABC Traffic and Transit.
16: Well, from the Apple Bank traffic desk, if you're traveling inbound George Washington Bridge, the I-95 approach, apparently there was an accident there on the lower level. That's still in the process of being cleared up and out of the way. And then on the outbound side, lower level, a disabled trailer. That on the New York side, the two left lanes are out. On the Bruckner northbound, 149th Street, a disabled truck in the right lane. There was an accident on the Deegan southbound at 3rd Avenue. That has been cleared. And then inbound on the LIE at Woodhaven Boulevard, Queens Boulevard, that off-ramp there, there is an accident in the right lane coming off of the outer roadway. In New Jersey, northbound Route 17, Franklin Avenue and Hasbrook Heights, an accident in the right lane. And on the Garden State Parkway, southbound by Route 80, exit 159, there is a collision. Now on the Transit Authority tracks, we have delays on the 2, the 3, and the F. And PATH, there'll be a mandatory lift of the Hackensack River Bridge between 10 and 11. That will cause delays to Newark and the World Trade Center. An alternate side again today is in effect. 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I'm Joe Nolan with traffic on Talk Radio 77 WABC.
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0: car Saturday to drive back to Queens. We spent Friday night in Manhattan, and she put on Yacht Rock Radio, and here it was, Jay Ferguson, Thunder Island. Let me quickly send a quick shout-out to all the fine folks in West Hampton last night. The Boots for Israel event. I lit the Hamptons on fire last night. I did. They loved it. They did. Women were crying. Lou hates that, but they were. Why do you hate it so much?
1: I didn't say I hated it.
0: Yeah, you hate it. And Gnome is like beside himself. He's so jealous, Gnome. My God.
1: Yeah, he jumped when he heard
0: that. Oh, my God. I do want to send a special thank you to Adam and Dee Dee Hutt. It was their home. And their two lovely daughters. Kayla's going to be a big star in this business. Yakir and Mark Yahaskel. Moshe, my driver. And all the great folks from Rabbi Mark Schneier. Happens to be Katz's rabbi, the great John Katz Matides, to Lizzie and Ira Savetsky, Ari Ackerman, Elodie Weil, Allison Devlin, Avery Usher, the great IDF soldier, and my dear friends Stu and Shirley Podolsky. I love Stu and Shirley Podolsky. It turns out they're neighbors of the Katz Matides in the Hamptons, but Stu is a great Brooklyn guy, and everybody loves him. I think they live in Great Neck. I'm not sure. Anyway, that was a great last night. Now, tomorrow, Lewis, this is very exciting. I know you guys know this, but I was inducted into the New York State Broadcasters Hall of Fame, which is a huge honor, huge. It's about seven of us going in this year, a couple of very recognizable names, Bill Ritter, Channel 7, right here in New York. He was forced to retire a couple of weeks ago because of Alzheimer's. Rosanna Scotto, everybody loves Rosanna Scotto, Channel 5, all going in together. So tomorrow, one of the camera crews is coming in, Justin Wright, and going to spend about 2-3 hours here doing videos and all this fun stuff, getting ready for the big induction ceremony in October at the Rainbow Room. Isn't that right, Justin?
2: Yeah, sure. They'll be here around 11 tomorrow.
0: That's kind of cool.
2: Getting here around 10:30, set up, and hopefully we'll get the stage set up for you.
0: That's exciting.
2: And we'll do the interview in there, and yeah, it'll be great.
0: I'm waiting for Margo Martin to get back to me with President Trump. He's going to do a video. You know he will. I'm going to see Trump this week anyway, but he'll do a video too, so that'll be great, you know.
2: Yeah.
0: And
2: it'll be amazing.
0: You know, my mother last night was at Benji and Jake's, 91-year-old Naomi. That is a very popular restaurant up in Conneaugga Lake where she spends her summers, my mother. She's a real Jew, you know, Aventura or Parklander in the winter and upstate New York in the summer. And my friend Benji, who's very close with me, is also very close with Mark Levin. And also very close, you ready for this? With Trump's former, now he's got Huckabee, former ambassador to Israel, my dear friend David Friedman. So Benji's in the restaurant last night. My mother happened to be there. And he said, you know, Dave, Sid's mother, Naomi, is here. And Friedman's like, oh, I got to meet his mother. Friedman's a...
1: Oh my God.
0: So they sent me about 5 pictures of my 91-year-old mom, Naomi, hanging out with David Friedman last night at Benji and Jake's in Conneaugga Lake. How great is that?
1: Craziness.
0: Friedman looks good. He's got like this beard and mustache, and he looked like he belonged up there, like he was one of those Grateful Dead people, you know.
1: Oh, great.
0: He looked great. He looked great. So my mom had a great time with that. Anyway, let me take a short break. A couple of months ago, you guys remember, I did this event. I was honored that night by the MJE. And it was a wonderful evening. And Aaron Molin at one point did this little panel before the start of the real festivities that night. And Bruce Pearl was there, our dear friend, the college basketball coach, and others, Rabbi. And there was one guy there who was a big TV star on Big Time Rush. You remember that show? Handsome guy, real handsome. And I kept hearing his name for weeks. I never met him, didn't know much about him, but loved him that night. I loved him. And he's making his first appearance right here on Sid and Friends in the Morning, coming up. The very talented, smart, pro-America, pro-Israel, James Maslow makes his debut on Sid and Friends in the Morning. He's next.

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1: Well, from the Apple Bank traffic desk, if the George Washington Bridge, we got a disabled tractor trailer on the outbound upper level on the New York side. It's actually underneath the apartments. The center lane is going to be out of service, so that'll be outbound. The earlier problem we had inbound has now been cleared up and out of the way, so that is a little bit of good news here. Now, Route 17, we still have that accident northbound in Hasbrook Heights, the right lane out at Franklin Avenue, and then also as you travel on the Garden State Parkway southbound at 159, which is the exit for I-80. A collision that's still in the process of being cleared up and out of the way. Now, if you're heading out onto the Bruckner Expressway, we still have that problem northbound on 149th Street with a disabled truck. The right lane is out. Now, it looks like there might be a new one here on the Brooklyn Queens Expressway as you begin to get just south of the Long Island Expressway. Some pothole repair going on getting through there, so as a result, you're going to have some delays. And then inbound on the LIA Woodhaven Boulevard, that earlier accident now is definitely out of the way. And Mass Transit still delays on the 2, the 3, and the F, and there may be delays after 10 o'clock, Newark to World Trade Center on the pass system because they're going to have to lift the Hackensack River Bridge. 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
5: In New York City, a 5-year-old boy who fell out of a 5th-story window in the Bronx last night is expected to make a full recovery. Witnesses saw something fall out of the apartment building and heard a loud thud.
6: We just heard the impact from the body when his body hit the concrete. He wasn't moving. His face was all swollen on this side. He was like, you could tell he got hit bad. He was trying to figure out where he came from.
5: Neighbors say the boy somehow climbed through childproof window guards. The 5th heat wave of the season will arrive in the UK and France tomorrow. It could hit 104 degrees in southeastern France and 97 in most of England. This summer's record heat has been blamed for thousands of deaths across Europe. The largest reservoir in the United States, Lake Mead, along the Arizona-Nevada border, has plunged to its lowest water level since it was filled 90 years ago. The Colorado River Board is urging states that use that water to conserve. Michael Wallace, Worldwide News Network, New York.
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0: I'm Lewis. This, of course, a theme from Big Time Rush, where James Maslow became a heartthrob. Still is.
1: Handsome guy. People love him. But I think he's in Tennessee. He was in someplace else last week for the Maccabean games. I forget where, but he's terrific. James Maslow. James, welcome to Sid and Friends in the Morning, buddy. How are you?
2: Good morning, Sid. I can't believe you led in with the theme song. I am chuckling over here. You got me on that one.
1: That's pretty good. That's my man, Lou Ruffino. He plays, he's a legend. He worked with Imus. He plays most of the music, and he's just a really, really smart guy. So he had the song.
2: Well
1: that was
2: done,
1: great.
2: Lou. Well done. You got a smile out of me. I'm good, man. Yes, I'm in Tennessee. I'm home in Nashville right now. Beautiful morning today in Nashville. How's New York?
1: It's not so beautiful. I mean, the weather's pretty good. We got our issues. All my the people I like these days are in Tennessee. Riley Gaines is there, and Tommy Lahren is there, and my friend Clay Travis, who's on this show quite a bit, is there, and you're there.
2: It's a great spot, man. You got to come out. It's a great spot to be.
1: Well, you guys got to vote in Marsha Blackburn as the next governor. Will you get involved in that or not really?
2: You know what, Ashley? I've met Marsha. She's supported me. She stood up, actually, one of her fundraisers for governor. I was invited to it. Didn't even know it was a fundraiser. I met her through some music stuff. She's a huge supporter of the arts. And as a musician, I very much appreciate that. And she actually, that is a huge surprise to me, had me stand up and said, if you don't know James Maslow, you should know him. Wow. He's a huge advocate for this country. He's a huge advocate against anti-Semitism and for Jews. And man, I was extremely complimented. So I'm proud to say that she's a friend.
1: That's awesome. I like that story. So you're out there fighting every day. You were at that event with me and Aaron Molin and Bruce Pearl and all these great Jewish people in Lower Manhattan not that long ago. And I'll ask you the same question that I used to ask my dear friend Michael Rappaport, who's answered it a million times at this point. You know, Michael went through a lot. He was canceled. He's got a new documentary out, which is amazing. Something to the extent of, am I canceled yet? Something like that. And I've seen it, and it made me cry. But he really was canceled. He could not get any acting opportunities for the better part of 2 years. And the way you fight like that, like Michael, like me, I'd imagine you came under the same issue. So what are you doing about that these days?
2: Well, look, I'm just continuing to put art out into the world. You know, I appreciate Michael Rappaport very much. He's certainly more aggressive on the issues, as are you, than myself. And I appreciate you guys. But for me, I've been very outspoken, but as an actor, as a musician, as somebody who has created art and seen people come together through art, through music, through TV shows and movies, I want to continue to do that. I want to bring people together. So I want to bring people to this conversation, actually have a conversation about it, not just fight about it and yell about it, but hopefully come together and solve it. And I think a great way from an American perspective to do that is to come together, regardless of what side of the aisle you're on, and say, hey, we've done pretty good so far. Look around from history's perspective. Look around the world today. This is the greatest place in the world to live in, the greatest place that it's ever been to live in. So let's start by saying we're grateful to be here and then come together to make it better. That's
1: my
2: perspective. And if anybody fights against that, it's just a little ridiculous. Why are we trying to spread people, you know, put people against each other? I want people to come together and start with a little bit of gratitude.
1: I love that. I do. I mean, it's a little gay. I'm not going to lie to you, but I love it.
2: Hey, you know, that's all right. I'm in a boy band, so I've been called worse.
1: You really are a boy band. And all these, like, young girls. I remember my friend Alex Broughton, who works for Brooke Rollins. She made us put you on a FaceTime the night that I saw you at that event. But all these young kids, they all still love you. And, you know, when they reach out to you, what do they say about some of the things you're doing today?
2: Well, look, if you look on social media and look online, there's a lot of hateful comments. I mean, I get death threats just for being Jewish. It really isn't about what I say anymore, Sid. It's about who I am. It's about how I was born. I get death threats for being proud to be American, which to me is absolutely ridiculous. But that's because the loudest voices come from all over the world, and they have nothing better to do but to be online and to be hateful. But in person, every single day, I get stopped, regardless of where I am in the world, and get thanked. I get thanked for standing up. I get thanked for speaking out. And those people mean a lot more to me than the people that think I should die because I'm Jewish or die because I believe Israel has the right to exist.
1: Well, to your credit, you know, you mentioned me, and I'm a bit of a psycho, I admit it, and Michael. You're excellent. No, I mean, you're excellent. You were up on stage that night, and you blew me away. And I like the way you deliver.
2: You,
1: no, I mean it. I mean, you're a great-looking guy, and you got a great personality. You're an actor. You're a performer. But the way you deliver your remarks is well done. It is well done. It's very hard not to like you, even if you do hate Jews or Americans and the rest of that stuff. I mean it. I mean, you have a way of doing it where, you know, you you're likable. Me, they're like, oh, that guy can't die soon enough. But to your credit, you do have, maybe it's the Tennessee. I don't, but you're not from Tennessee. Where are you from originally?
2: No, I was actually born in New York City. My whole family's from New York. I was born in New York North Hospital, but I moved to San Diego when I was young. So I'm more of a SoCal beach kid and somehow found home here in middle America. But look, to that point, first of all, I appreciate that. I've traveled so much. I've spent my career playing music all over the world, acting, getting to live and travel all over the world. And the truth is, Sid, and you'll probably call it a little gay, and I'm okay with that. The truth is, I have seen more commonality. Yeah. I've seen that most people on this planet have more in common than we have differences. Yeah. So yep. I want to focus on that. I want to focus on the things that unite us and bring us together. And I'm pretty good with everybody right up until you think that, you know, I should die for right. what I believe in, or I should die for where I live. Right. That's where I stop. And, you know, I'm going to try not to swear on the show. I don't know if that's allowed to tell you to F off.
1: Right.
2: But up until that point, truthfully, I do want to bring people together because I think there's more of us that think this way and feel this way than there aren't.
1: But I'll tell you this. I had a long conversation with my friend Sean Hannity last week. And, you know, we're talking about the mayor, Mamdani. And, you know, Sean has his feelings. He's not a big fan, obviously, but he's not nearly as angry and vicious as I am. I mean, I called the man a terrorist on Fox News. I probably blew any chance of getting back on Fox News anytime soon. And to be honest, I don't care because I think I explained why he is a terrorist. You have to kill somebody or wear an explosive vest to be a terrorist. Just share the ideology. Celebrate those people. That's what Mamdani does. And I said to Sean, I said, let me tell you something, tough guy, okay? You live in Palm Beach County now. It's real easy to be a little less tough when you're not traveling into New York City every day. I can say the same thing about you. There's love in your heart. You want people to get along. But you're in a state right now where all the good people are moving to. Imagine being right back here, James Maslow, in New York City. It may be a bit rougher.
2: You're right. You're absolutely right. And I travel enough to tell you straight up, I don't feel as safe. I don't feel as comfortable a lot of the places I go. I was just in Puerto Vallarta. I just played a solo show for one of my first headlining solo shows. I'm about to put out some country music.
1: Wow.
2: And I love Mexico. I've played so many shows down there. I have been received so well, so much love, some of the best service and food and fans in the world. But it was a free concert, and that means they kind of let anybody in.
1: Ooh.
2: And it was the first time that I experienced this blatantly pro-Palestinian and anti-Jew crowd right in front of me.
1: What?
2: About 10 of them in a sea of about 3,000.
1: In Mexico?
2: Holding up genocide signs. Yeah, holding up Free Palestine signs, holding up Die Zionist, Go Home Jew. They weren't hiding it. So to your point, yeah, felt a lot less safe there. And in New York City, I've walked around with my Magen David out, getting looks, getting eyes. And I stand up proud and I wear it, but man, you're right. I'm grateful. I don't have to put up with that every day. That's partially, in fact, it's a huge part of the reason why I do live in Nashville. I feel very safe here. My neighbors, Christian neighbors, Jewish neighbors, regardless, they're loving, they're supportive. They value the same principles as an American living here. And man, the older I get, you know, I'll be starting a family in the near future, God willing, getting married this year. The more I do want to live in a place that shares this pride and that does feel safe. And I certainly don't feel the same way in New York City anymore. And that sucks. It's where I was born, and it's one of the greatest cities in the world. But it's changing.
1: It is. Well, Mazel Tov to you and your fiance. And yes, Tennessee, you want a good barbecue. You like your country music. You love your college football. I know that. I love that. I love Nashville. I love most of Tennessee. So on the way out here, James, we've had a great nine-minute discussion, but we've discussed things that are not necessarily optimistic. Give me something to make me feel like as we get set to commemorate 3 years, October 7th, and even on a larger scale, because I am America First, 25 years, 9/11, outside of the fact that you live in a very safe and beautiful place, for the rest of us that don't, give me a reason to be optimistic about the futures of both America and Israel.
2: I'll give you a great reason. I was just at the Maccabi Games, the JCC Maccabi Games in Kansas City, and I got to speak to and then play some of my new country music for thousands of young athletes, and predominantly young Jewish athletes, because it's the Maccabi Games, like the Jewish Olympics, but that wasn't the focus of the games. The focus of their games was competition, was leadership, was growing to become the people that they want to see in the world. That was the conversation. That was the feeling. And man, I was motivated. I got to see thousands of young boys and girls, men and women from I think 13 to 17 or 18, crush it out there, support each other out there, dance, sing along to the music, and lift each other up. That gave me a lot of pride as an American, gave me a lot of pride as a Jew. So I believe that there is hope, because we have to believe that there is hope, and we have to spread that hope, Sid. And you do it in your way. It's a little harsher than I do it, but I'll do it my way, because we need all ways to be done. Michael Rapaport will do it in his way. It might be harsher than both of us.
1: Right.
2: But hey, we'll all do it. We got to keep supporting each other, keep putting out some positivity and some hope, because what's the alternative?
1: Despair, and we don't want that. What is the name of your band again?
2: Big Time Rush.
1: Oh, my God. Where the hell did you get that name from?
2: You know, it had something to do with hockey and the TV show. I don't know. It's a long and fairly boring story.
1: Oh, that's funny. No, that's great. Big Time Rush, and James Maslow was great on that show, and now he's got a band also named Big Time Rush. And trust me, folks, you know I don't lie to you. He's just one of the nicest, smartest, most handsome. What a terrific guy, and I hope this is the first of many, many, many visits, James Maslow. You were awesome this morning. Thank you so much.
2: I appreciate your time, brother.
1: God bless you. That was great. James Maslow right there. You loved him, Lewis, didn't you?
3: He's great.
1: Yeah, smart guy, good-looking guy, and you played the song, so that's it. Now you got him. And that is going to be all for us on this Monday.
3: Forever.
1: Now you got him. That's it.

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2: Well, from the Apple Bank Traffic Desk, and we continue to have these problems as you start to head out on to the inbound side of the George Washington Bridge. Still delays. Again, there was an earlier accident over on the Jersey side as a result of that. You get about a 15 to 20 minute delay, and then on the outbound side, boy, cross Bronx all the way back to the Bruckner Interchange, getting onto that lower level of disabled tractor trailer underneath the apartments. Route 17 southbound, Hasbrook Heights, Franklin Avenue, an accident. Northbound on the Bruckner, that one is gone. Same thing out on the Deegan southbound. And the Transit Authority still delays on the 2, the 3, the F alternate side is in effect. 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
3: Hi, everyone. I'm Brian Kilmeade. 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You know, I'm in a retrospective mood today, and I'm thinking about Manhattan and the history, which was once owned by the Dutch, once called New Amsterdam. Remember the Dutch West Indy Company. You were talking about the 1600s, 1626 or so. You know, Manhattan, huge role in the American Revolution. We had spies here, was taken over, occupied by the British till we forced them out in 1785, even though the war had ended in 1783. You know, Manhattan was the hub of all culture in the 19th and 20th century, and we still kept it. You got the Erie Canal in New York. You got Brooklyn Bridge contributing to the growth and development, and Manhattan and everything else. I'm Brian Kilmeade. That's your Tunnel to Towers Foundation New York Minute, retrospectively. 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
2: Well, from the Apple Bank Traffic Desk, and bumper-to-bumper traffic westbound on the Cross Bronx Expressway all the way to the George Washington Bridge from the Bruckner Interchange. And again, this is because of a disabled tractor-trailer underneath the apartments heading to the lower level. So that will continue. And then also, don't forget, there's scattered pothole repair going on all around the city. Particularly, though, apparently right now they're doing it on the Brooklyn-Queens Expressway as you travel either way, right around the Kosciuszko. So keep that in mind if you're headed that way. No big deal inbound from Long Island. All the stuff in Jersey we were telling you about before, that has now been cleared up and out of the way. Path system, though, we may have some delays between 10 and 11. Again, a mandatory lift of the Hackensack River drawbridge. That's the reason for that. And then we're also looking at delays on the 4, the 5, the 7, and the F. With an Apple Bank Pick Your Term CD, you get a guaranteed rate of return that fits your 6 to 12-month timeline. 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
2: I'm Michael Wallace. There are early reports of significant damage and injuries after a magnitude 7.4 earthquake struck parts of Colombia and Ecuador. There's video of residents of Bogota standing outside homes and buildings. The quake was felt as far away as Venezuela, which is still recovering from its deadly twin tremors in late June. Iran has issued some new demands. Here's News Nation's Corey Smith with more.
3: They want some concessions from the United States. The U.S. must never threaten Iran or its allies in Lebanon, Gaza, Yemen, Iraq. They want the U.S. to lift its naval blockade of Iranian ports, withdraw military forces from the region, unfreeze assets. Iran wants compensation for all the damage the U.S. and Israel has caused over the course of this conflict. Now, the Trump administration has said once the deal is announced to fully reopen the strait, only then will the U.S. lift its naval blockade.
2: President Trump has named a new White House counsel.
4: On Truth Social, President Trump announced that Will Scharf, his current staff secretary, will take over as counsel September 1st, replacing David Warrington. Scharf currently oversees the White House's administrative operations and chairs a Washington Area Planning Committee. He's also a former federal prosecutor who has represented Trump in court. Trump praised Scharf as, quote, tough, strong, and smart as he prepares to take on the administration's top legal role. Stacey Lynn, Worldwide News Network, Washington.
2: Acting Attorney General Todd Blanche will be sworn in later today and have the word acting removed from his title. The Senate confirmed him over the weekend on a tight vote. News Nation's Marky Martin.
5: On this vote, the yeas are 50, the nays are 49. The nomination is confirmed.
6: Blanche was already leading the Justice Department as acting AG, but it was that grueling fight to secure his Senate confirmation over concerns surrounding the anti-weaponization fund for President Trump's allies, including those who attacked the Capitol on January 6th. Blanche promised senators the Justice Department would abandon that fund.
2: President Trump is worried some Republican voters may not show up for the midterms because he is not on the ballot.
7: The question is, will they vote? Because a lot of them are very angry at Republicans, to be honest with you. They're not angry at me, but they are angry at Republicans. And even good presidents, they tend to lose the midterm. So I don't know what that is.
2: The president says he'll give more speeches in the coming weeks and raise money for candidates. He's predicting the GOP will hold on to power in both the House and Senate. Several wildfires are burning in Southern California, where temperatures hit 100 yesterday. There were some evacuations in the Burbank area, but this resident stayed put.
8: It's pretty close. It's pretty scary. We could see it from our backyard. All of our neighbors got evacuated, but we were lucky enough to remain in our house.
2: That fire has been contained. A fire near Santa Clarita also prompted evacuations. On Wall Street, stocks have opened lower. This is the Worldwide News Network.
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11: I don't think that Dejanay intentionally came out to get her across the neck like she did, but it did happen, and I thought it was the right call.
12: Really? You didn't think she did it on purpose? Were you watching? That is the coach of the other team, not calling out a player after they took out Sophie Cunningham, the worst-run sports league in the world, the WNBA. Once again, they show how scared they are of their radical racist players as two former NBA male players challenge their gender-bending policy. I'll explain.
13: Number two.
14: What I really think they're trying to do is play this thing out. I think they're trying to play this thing out not only through our election here in November, but for the last 2 years of President Trump's term, and hope they catch a president who's not as resolved as President Trump is to preventing them from having nuclear weapons.
12: Yep, that is former Secretary of State Mike Pompeo. Talks are off, and the U.S. and Iran are no longer in ceasefire negotiations, but they're not actually firing at each other. Why? Iran has a crazy set of fantastical demands, none of which we would adhere to. So the president says, we'll just keep up the economic pain. Is that a good strategy?
13: Number one.
15: Thanksgiving is also a time that's incredibly painful for many people in our communities.
16: My favorite holiday is Thanksgiving.
12: Yes.
16: I don't want to cancel it. I actually love it.
12: Francesca Wong, flip-flop extravaganza, the powerful primary season for DSA. They've won, the DSA Dems have won about 45 separate primaries, and the big one could be next. That's Francesca Wong running for governor of Wisconsin with some, in her words, wild, wacky takes that she'd like to have back. Because most of her thoughts are wild and wacky. I don't think it's possible to take them all back. I did not think that people would be running against Thanksgiving and would be successful, but that's what she's doing. While lamenting the fact that she's so adjacent to whiteness, which no wonder we're not friends, because if you're next to me, it turns out I'm white, and if she sat next to me, she'd be adjacent to it. Michael Goodwin, New York Post columnist, joins us now. Michael, is this one crazy primary season or what?
17: Yeah, Brian, those remarks are pretty stunning. Also, Fox News has online AOC, sort of the first queen of the nutty, and she's talking about things that, what did she say? Woke one was crazy. And she also seems to be walking back, saying it went too far, defunding the police is because everybody wants low crime. So look, let's see how far this goes. But I do think it's somewhat healthy that they are looking back and realizing how crazy this stuff looks in hindsight. I mean, that's a good sign. How far it goes is remains to be seen, because there's still a lot of crazy ideas on the far left. But that was a big one.
12: Yeah, I mean, the thing is, you wonder, just because it's not popular, are they looking back and changing their mind? Or are they because they grew out of it? She said she got weathered. This guy, Hassan Piker, is getting worse. He's adjacent to all these people. If you look at some of what he said in the past, described himself as a Marxist. He's saying there's a lot we can learn from Chinese Communist Party. He's using inflammatory anti-capitalist rhetoric all the time. And he also says that Israel is 100 times worse than Hamas, and Hezbollah's got the best flag in the world. I mean, there's so much to walk back there. Where do you start? But that's what they're all meeting with this guy, Ro Khanna, sitting down talking to him for hours. El Sayed campaigning with him in the final days of his campaign for that Senate seat. So how do you know what to walk back, because it's not popular, and what they really believe they'll do when they get in?
17: That's right. And it's not a monolithic movement, but it has a fair share of out-of-the-woods lefties. And Ro Khanna, of course, is becoming one of them. And Piker is really the Pied Piper of nuttiness and anti-Semitism. So I think that remains a big test for the far left. Can they get realistic about matters like crime, anti-Semitism? I mean, can they move toward the middle, not just in disavowing the past, but in actually proposing centrist ideas that most Americans, even if they don't support it, would at least find it less objectionable.
12: So El Sayed has the whole media working for him now, talking about how Obama called him, Newsom called him, Kamala Harris called him. Even though he's radical out there, you know, including attending six different DSA functions backed by the DSA, but says he's a capitalist, just no proof of it. Here he is, the media, doing what they do best, covering for this guy. Cut 7.
18: Trump branding Al Sayed a communist. The candidate is backed by some of the country's leading socialists, but he insists he's a capitalist himself. And tonight he's making it clear he's ready for the attacks.
19: To be very clear, Al Sayed never said that, but he has appeared with popular Twitch streamer Hassan Piker, who did, but then walked it back. And to be clear, Al Sayed has justified his relationship with Piker as one in which Piker has following of millions. And just because he appears with him doesn't mean he agrees with everything he says.
12: So they're immediately trying to make good of it. How about this? Cut 6.
20: This is also from the New York Times today, about Dr. El Sayed. Quote, he embraced people in positions that strategists say carry political peril in a moderate state like Michigan. Dr. El Sayed has campaigned with Hassan Piker, the Marxist streamer who who critics say has stoked anti-Semitic sentiment, a charge he denies.
19: How effective is the Red Scare in 2026?
0: I have to say, it strikes me as kind of outdated, more than a little outdated. I mean, I think Donald Trump gets a lot of his ideas, his policies from decades ago, from the 80s. I just don't see this resonating a lot. There was not like a huge buildup of, you know, panicking over communism.
12: So they're trying to put him into the mainstream.
17: Absolutely, yes. It's a kind of covering. They're not covering him. They're covering up for him. And the, you know, the old critics say, right? No attempt to really paint it in stark terms when it's a leftist. We'll let the Republicans and conservatives. They'll be the critics. We'll be the painters. We'll try to cover it up. That's the best we can. That's the media's approach to left-wing radicalism.
12: And now, Michael, you have the Senate race in Michigan, but you also have AOC, who feels like she endorsed El Sayed and feels like she's sharing in his victory, and then was asked about how do you make heads or tails of his association with Hassan Piker. So listen to her explanation, cut nine.
21: When we look at our elections that have happened, we have lost young people. Much hay was made about the fact that we lost young men in the last election. Many of the same consultants that are wringing their hands today were the same ones talking about how we need to go on Joe Rogan and we need to be not so willing to engage in cancel culture.
12: I mean, one avowed Marxist who loves Mao, who killed 20 million people, is like going on Joe Rogan? Is she crazy?
17: Yes, I think there is a real mix-up. They know they're too far left for the center of the country, and therefore they cannot win a national election or even a statewide election in many states. And so they're trying to find some way to smooth all this over. But I think it doesn't work because what you say on the social media, it kind of lasts forever. And so you've got to really be clear in disavowing some of that stuff or it's going to tag you.
12: Yeah, no doubt about it. So we'll see what's going to happen. If you were to put your money down on Rogers or El Sayed, do you think Rogers walks away with this one?
17: Look, I don't think it's a walk away. I think the Muslim vote, which I wrote about over the weekend, that the imams throughout Michigan say that you have a moral duty to vote for him because he is a Muslim. These are people, some of them who cheered, celebrated the death of Lindsey Graham. They hope that an assassin's bullet will get Graham's friend, which of course is Donald Trump. So that radicalism is still there. And I think to the extent that Michigan voters, if they want to stamp that out, they've got to vote for Mike Rogers. That's the only way to send that message that this stuff won't fly in Michigan.
12: All right. Thanks so much. Michael Goodwin, The New York Post. Appreciate it.
17: Thank you, Brian.
12: You got it. 1-866-408-7669. Bottom of the hour, Steph Kite. When we come back, I want to talk a little bit about Mayor Mamdani. He's getting a wake-up call. What's he finding about automatic free U2K? What is he finding out about free buses? What's he finding out about those government-run grocery stores? The answer when we come back. Brian Kilmeade Show.
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30: Good morning. Your first update of the week. Wall Street opening with stocks lower this Monday morning after records at the end of Friday's trading. It comes as tensions remain high between the US and Iran, with doubts growing seriously on the street now that a resolution is going to happen anytime soon. Two big names report earnings this week. Cisco Systems, the company that makes the bits that drive the internet, and JD.com, the Chinese e-commerce platform. Among other companies lesser well known to report, the space launching company Rocket Lab after the bell tonight, telehealth firm Hims & Hers, the plumbing people Ferguson Enterprises have just beaten Wall Street expectations with their earnings. Later in the week, the outdoors equipment maker Yeti Holdings report. So too semiconductor equipment maker Coherent. Chipmaker Applied Materials and Chinese gaming giant NetEase also will be closely watched this week. And special attention will be paid on Wednesday and Thursday to inflation data. CPI Wednesday, PPI, that's wholesale inflation, on Thursday. John Terrett, Worldwide News Network.
31: This is the Cohen Confidential. Now, here's Michael Cohen.
32: I'm not a doctor. I'm not an epidemiologist. I'm just an American who trusted the experts. I trusted Dr. Fauci when he told us that the COVID vaccine was safe and effective.
33: He's a man who's become known as America's doctor.
32: My family followed the rules. We did what we were told. Look, I personally sat in that congressional witness chair 7 times. I know exactly what it feels like. So when I see Fauci refuse to answer a single question and then hide behind the Fifth Amendment.
34: On the advice of counsel, I respectfully decline to answer based upon my rights under the Fifth Amendment to the Constitution.
32: I'll tell you what it says to me. Guilt beyond a reasonable doubt and a disgraceful abandonment of the American people who trusted him. This isn't about Democrat or Republican or Independent. It is about trust. We trusted him. We complied. We paid the price. And now we deserve the truth. I'm Michael Cohen.
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0: 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Hear it all on the Brian Kilmeade Show.
1: Yeah, I mean, look, it was a hard foul. I don't think that Desjardins intentionally came out to get her across the neck like she did, but it did happen, and I thought it was the right call. But, you know, I, one of the things about Nay is that she's going to play her butt off, man. She's going to compete. Nobody's going to go walking in for a layup, and so I don't oppose the hard foul, but I also don't think that she intentionally went for the neck.
2: Gotta ask about her response. She went in and she got on social and said white privilege after her getting
1: who did this?
2: Desjardins did. Any response to that?
1: No, I don't know anything about that. No response.
3: She's absolutely gutless. That is Stephanie White, the coach of the Fever. Yes. Same with Catherine Clark. Caitlin Clark, as well as Sophie Cunningham, coach. I don't know what her problem is. She always comes up short. And I don't know with Caitlin Clark not sticking up for Sophie Cunningham. I don't get it. She wants to avoid additional scrutiny, maybe. But there's a way of saying, wow, I appreciate you watching my back and being the enforcer and finding a way to step up and deferring, but at the same time taking some press away. Instead, she just wants to stay out of it. And I don't get it. To me, there should be some type of relationship among teammates. I guess it doesn't happen with women. And then you have a coach who's not sticking up for her own players. It's absolutely insane. I think this is why the WNBA is the most twisted league you could possibly imagine. There's nobody stepping in from the commissioner's office. There's no one talking about the ridiculous statement saying this is white privilege because you actually clotheslined a power forward who's going in for an easy layup. And you say, as coach, you don't think she did it on purpose? Are you insane? Of course she did it on purpose. Here's Barstool's Dave Portnoy.
4: Stephanie White, I've been a defender, the coach of the Fever. Get her out of there. Get her out of there. Fire her ass today. I don't want her back on that bench. Stop defending the other players. Oh, she plays hard, DJ. That's just her being her. You see Caitlin in the press conference almost cover her ears and her eyes. Defend your players. First of all, you're wrong. It was a dirty play. She's gone. But when do you ever see, in like the NBA, a coach not defend their own players? She hasn't done it with Caitlin when Caitlin got punched in the throat. She didn't do it. I don't care if you agree with it or not. You're wrong, but it starts to make me think you care more about the overlying social issues and not off other people in the league and saying men can play in the league, because she's one of those players. Coaches, when asked, always is taking the far like left side of it. This isn't politics. Your player got assaulted. Defend your player in the press conference. Be like, yeah, that was a dirty play. She should have hit the showers. She acts like she's the coach of the other team. I don't care if she's the best X's and O's when she's not. Get her the hell out of there. Either defend your players or get lost.
3: It's absolutely sickening, but the whole league is turned upside down. It makes no sense, this whole league. You would think that women would stand up for women, and the transgender Sophie Cunningham would be somewhat of a hero. Hey, listen, I think women should be playing against women. I don't think men should be playing in this league. But instead, people think that she's being intolerant. So therefore, Royce White and Enos Kanter decide to call the WNBA out. There's nothing in their bylaws that says that man can't play in the WNBA. Nothing. If you declare you're a woman, you can play. So Royce White and Enos Kanter, have declared for the WNBA draft. Listen to White, cut 47.
5: I'm just having a blast in my feminine era. I never thought that I was a woman. You know, I've always trusted the science, and I thought I was a man my entire life. But, you know, after further review, a strong look at my personal preferences, it would appear that I am indeed sometimes identifying as a transgender woman. And I think it's only fair I get a chance to play with some of my queens here in the twilight of my career, my athletic prime.
3: And as Kanter's made a similar statement, they're starting to train already, and if he doesn't get drafted, they said they're going to sue. So what are you going to do? The WNBA transfer policy, transgender policy, according to the commissioner, they sent a memo to teams announcing the league's executive will discuss the WNBA gender eligibility policy during a previously scheduled meeting this week. A task force of team presidents and GMs will review the current policy. A task force? Very simple. Do the same thing with the Olympics do. That's it. It will be done. Stop being politically correct. It's just crazy that Sophie Cunningham is the one who's looked at as the problem, or anybody else that stands up looked at as the problem, that you should have women play against women or young girls play against young girls. I never thought this was going to be this big a deal at every level, but now we're going to be seeing it, and you can't avoid it. And it looks like Democrats and these woke leagues are digging in on this transgender policy. Cut 46 is the head coach of Minnesota Lynx, Cheryl Reeve. Cut 46.
6: The narrative that I think that is problematic is to suggest that, number one, that transgender athletes are the biggest problem in women's sports. And that, I think this is what's bothersome, is that there's a faction of people in our country that are making this a massive issue. We have some issues. Number one, we need to protect trans kids. Every kid. To me, it's a human rights issue.
3: Yes, but when it comes to sports, no one's saying don't protect. Shouldn't you just be able to play against your own gender? And Megan Rapinoe is now retired, is another leading athlete that says, let them play. All right, good luck with that. It's not going to work. Same thing with Title IX in college sports, not going to work. The Olympics are finally stepping up. They're going to make some rules so they don't have the other, you know, train wreck that they had last time with some guy declaring he's a woman and then knocking out women in the boxing competition. When the women complained, they were looked at as intolerant. Those days, thankfully, are over. When we come back, Steph Kite, we talk about President Trump. We talk about what's happened with the Iran war, and we also talk about what's going on with primary day tomorrow.
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9: I have tears in my eyes. America is crumbling. We have outdated highways. Great highways like we built in the past are not happening. High-speed rail? My daughter called me from China. She was going 250 miles an hour. What do we have in America? High-speed rail? Hasn't happened. Airports? We have second-rate airports compared to other countries. Promises from politicians that we're going to fix the roads, fix the airports, etc., etc. Then, we also need to balance. When we have a budget in one of those blue states for $100 billion, we don't want it to cost $200 billion. We need to stop debating, and we have to start building. President Trump has said $19 trillion in new factories and businesses are coming to America over the next few years. Well, they need roads. They need airports. It should not be a controversial issue. It should be an American issue. Let's make America great again. This is John Katzmatidis with the Cat's Corner.
3: Hi, everyone. I'm Brian Kilmeade. Welcome to the Tunnel to Towers Foundation, New York Minute. 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It's just $11 a month to this fantastic organization. Well, a boat captain is facing criminal charges after a deadly boating accident in New York Harbor that killed a woman and her five-month-old daughter. Police say 46-year-old Manuel Hernandez was operating an overloaded Yamaha motorboat when it capsized about 10:30 Saturday night. Just horrific. Police are searching for the driver of a U.S. postal truck involved in a deadly hit and run in Hell's Kitchen. The city's sanitation department came to the rescue of a resident accidentally threw away two irreplaceable family heirlooms, their rings. They found them. Good job, everybody. Third suspect in a gang-related shooting outside a Bronx criminal courthouse is now in custody. Police say James Lackard turned himself in on Thursday and is facing charges in connection with the June 29th shooting outside that courthouse. I'm Brian Kilmeade. 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This has been the Tunnel to Towers Foundation, New York Minute. 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Pledge $11 a month.
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12: Tomorrow, the Ferry Hawks open their six-game series against the Lancaster Stormers. 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
18: The Coast Guard believes a boat that flipped over in New York Harbor Saturday night may have been an illegal charter. 27-year-old Sarah Sanchez and her 5-month-old daughter were killed. Friends say her boyfriend got her the trip to celebrate their new baby girl.
19: He just wanted a little time with his wife, you know, and especially she just gave birth, so she's been in the house, you know, and he just wanted to take her out and have a good time.
18: 12 other passengers were rescued. The boat's operator has been charged with reckless endangerment. Elvis fans are descending on Memphis this week to celebrate the king.
20: You should have heard the knockdown jailbird sing that rock.
18: It is Elvis Week 2026. The 10-day festival at Graceland celebrates Presley's life and music 49 years after his death. The annual candlelight vigil at the gates of Graceland is set for Saturday night. Stocks have opened lower. The Dow is down 75 points. NASDAQ down 59. Michael Wallace, Worldwide News Network, New York.

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1: You believe there should be millionaires in this country?
2: I'm less concerned about millionaires, more concerned about billionaires. We do believe in taxing the hell out of millionaires.
1: If you're the co-chair of the DSA, shouldn't you be more specific than just taxing the hell out of something? What exactly do you mean?
2: So, again, it's democracy, right? And we have to look at what we need to spend and what we need.
3: Right. Democracy. That's exactly what democracy means. What do you mean to spend and what do you need? And just tax billionaires who clearly are stealing from working people. That's what she goes on to say. And that is Megan Romer, the DSA co-chair, who is so happy to be clueless. It really staggers my mind. And if I'm a DSA member, I don't know why you keep sending her out. Unless she's proud to say some of the stuff she says, because she's ill-prepared to answer it. Steph Kite joins us now, political reporter at Axios. Steph, it's kind of a crazy time in this primary season. I didn't see this coming. Did you?
4: You know, I think we're all watching after the New York results to see whether this momentum behind progressives, behind this, the Democratic Socialist Party, was going to keep building. And, you know, we certainly have seen that be the case. You're looking at places not just like New York City, but also Michigan statewide, where you have these progressive voices continuing to win in the Democratic Party. And I think we're at this point now where we're waiting to see whether this is just a temporary reaction to President Trump. And, you know, obviously the Democratic Party and voters are not happy with the way things are going, or whether this really is the future of the Democratic Party. Is this becoming, you know, a similar phenomenon to what MAGA was in the beginning for the Republican Party, where it was discounted by the establishment, but then soon enough took over and became the primary force in the party?
3: But, you know, you were talking about still free markets. You were talking about, building a wall all those days. You talked about, you know, building up defense. These are relatively traditional things that go back and forth. One, you have a total revamp of the focus on the economy where billionaires aren't allowed. And some of the focus is just on raising taxes. And you see in Mondami's case, bragging about the fact that I'm raising taxes on people with second homes in the city. And evidently, consultants were telling him, you know, you don't usually brag about stuff like that. And he's like, no, I'd like to. So it's a totally different approach.
4: It is a totally different approach. And, you know, I think we're going to have to wait and see whether these policies that maybe sound good to people actually end up keeping them on board as we see the impacts, as we see them go into effect. But I do think the fact that we've seen so many voters start looking at Democratic Socialists, start embracing some of these policies, really just goes to show how unhappy people feel about their own economic states. I think it shows that people view the disparity between the haves and the have-nots as, you know, untenable. And we're seeing that energy moving into the Democratic Socialist Party. But it is a question of whether these solutions actually end up working in the long haul, or whether we see kind of a return to the more conservative answer, you know, lowering taxes and moving back towards that direction. But I do think the fact that there are so many people who are now embracing these ideas that were once viewed as so radical shows just how discontented so many average Americans are.
3: But if you look at the numbers and who's voting for who in the primary, forget the general, we're not there yet. Working class are not going for these DSA candidates. It looks like these are college-educated young people and rich white people. You're not the minorities that you're thinking that we've been told over and over again are disenfranchised in America. They're going with the more traditional Democrats so far. You've seen that, right?
4: Yeah, no, that is true. And that is a fascinating part of this whole movement that we're seeing, especially in these primary races, to see some of the more, you know, the wealthier, more educated white voters vote for these candidates. I think there is also a question of who actually turns out in primaries versus who turns out in a general election is another element to be watching. But, you know, you point out one danger for the Democratic Party. If they are leaning in this direction and then they lose some of the important voting blocks that have always brought them success in the past, including Black voters, Hispanic voters, et cetera. Do these, you know, more progressive candidates end up bringing more people into the tent, bringing more people along with them, or do they end up pushing away the very voters Democrats need in order to have any success in the general?
3: The one thing about it, like you know, you have people who want to raise taxes and you say, well, I want free buses, I want free 2K, I want free preschool. All right. Well, how much? What is the tax rate? How much do you need? What's it going to cost? I'm amazed how few answers they have. I mean, here's Mayor Mamdani last week, cut 22.
5: I think if you have to work to pay your bills, I think that that is one definition of being a part of the working class.
6: So that's everyone with a W-2? Is that kind of...
5: 1099s too. I think it's I'm less interested...
6: So someone making $250,000 a year is working class?
5: I mean, I haven't sat at home and asked myself where it starts and stops.
3: Listen to Megan Romer, the DSA co-chair. She wants to raise taxes too. Cut 21.
1: Do you believe there should be millionaires in this country?
2: I'm less concerned about millionaires, more concerned about billionaires. We do believe in taxing the hell out of millionaires.
1: If you're the co-chair of the DSA, shouldn't you be more specific than just taxing the hell out of something? What exactly do you mean?
2: So, again, it's democracy, right? And we have to look at what we need to spend and what we need.
3: And doesn't believe, she goes, my big focus is going to be on billionaires and Medicare for all. It would be cost $8.7 trillion, which we'd have to bankrupt every billionaire. It would only last 13 months. So it's amazing. They just have principles, but they don't have any math.
4: Yeah, I mean, that's where, you know, the rubber hits the road here. You know, these ideas sound great. They're appealing on the campaign trail. These are populist ideas. Of course people want healthcare. Of course they want affordable childcare. Of course they want these things. They want free bus rides. But now, you know, you do have to move on. Now that these Democratic Socialists are getting elected, at least at the primary level, we'll see in the general. But also, you know, Mayor Mamdani, for example, they are having to actually work through what do these policies look like in practice. And I do think that is going to raise questions. And, you know, as taxes do increase in some of these areas, is there a pushback? Does that kind of kill the movement down the line? But I think we're not quite there right now. We're in campaign mode and people are able to, you know, say, you know, talk about these policies in a way that's appealing. But to your point, the money has to come from somewhere.
3: So let's talk about what the Senate, and you wrote this in Axios, about what the Senate did before they left. What were Thune's wins? And where did he leave you wanting, where we got to wait till September?
4: Right. So he did, you know, get in a few wins at the end there. Of course, the biggest one was passing the stopgap funding measure, which would avoid a government shutdown. And it's kind of interesting to note, right? It's just early August. The deadline for funding the government is not until October 1st. But Republicans were very nervous about Democrats forcing another shutdown close to the election. And so they were, you know, very eager to get ahead of that fight, especially given the past two or three shutdowns that we've had in the past year or so. So they were managed to remove that as a possibility by passing this short-term funding measure. It included a vote on a hemp amendment that was causing a lot of issues that was ultimately killed. The White House wanted to make sure that amendment died. So they did manage to remove that as a difficulty for Republicans. He also confirmed, of course, Trump's attorney general, Todd Blanche, after a roller coaster of a nomination fight. And then he also, you know, passed a bunch of other nominations in one big block. They had a vote on a voter ID bill to at least show President Trump that Republicans could be mostly united on when it comes to voter ID in particular. And then, of course, Russia sanctions passed as well. But, you know, of course, the budget resolution, the start of reconciliation 3.0, did not end up getting a vote, which is something the White House has been pushing for quite aggressively. They wanted to see the Senate kick off this reconciliation process again. That package would have had, you know, funding for the military, for the Iran war. It would have had money for farmers, in addition to some elements of the SAVE Act, some of these election security measures. Ultimately, there were not the votes to pass that bill, even with 50-vote threshold. And Senator Ron Johnson, who is now in charge of the Budget Committee, ultimately talked to Trump and explained to him they really don't have the votes. And they did not end up voting on that package, as was initially expected.
3: So what's interesting is there's a lot of Republicans who aren't on board with the $65 billion needed for the Pentagon. Senator Roger Wicker, for example. What are they going to need to be convinced? What's their
4: holdup? Well, they think there should be more. They think they need more funding for the military in order to really ensure that we have the resources we need, both when it comes to the Iran war, but also these longer term concerns when it comes to competitiveness with China, when it comes to investment in AI and other issues that the defense needs to be moving toward. And there was actually a meeting early last week with top defense officials and senators, where they were laying out the argument for why they need significant funding. They're talking, you know, the over 1.5 trillion is kind of the number that's been thrown out there as total needs for the Defense Department. And what the White House was arguing, and defense, and, you know, Hegseth was arguing, that they needed this smaller bill first, then they could move to a broader package that included even more military funding. But some of these, you know, hawks like Senator Wicker are nervous about breaking it up. They want to be able to provide the Defense Department with everything they need. They don't want to risk not having a chance to pass a fourth reconciliation bill during the lame duck. So that's kind of where the argument comes.
3: And on the sports, reforming college sports, Ted Cruz, there was a flurry of activity on Friday, and Ted Cruz was unable to convince people that this is something they can get behind, even though he's the conservative's conservative. And when it comes to transgender, they said there was some gap in language there, that they feel as though they hadn't really handled transgenders in college sports. So the president tweeted out at the end, but was unable to pass. So are they going to pick that up again?
4: They are likely to try in September, but really you're talking about there's just not a lot of time. And that was a bill that was so close. Like at the start of the week, it felt like there was no way they were going to get it done. By the middle of the week, there was a lot of momentum. People were coming on board, but it was a big package and it directly impacts states so clearly. You know, people are talking to, you know, schools presidents. They're talking to these conferences. It has a lot of impact on people in their state. And senators were just a little bit uncomfortable with such a big package, feeling like they didn't have enough time to really dig into the details. And to your point, the trans issue really ended up being an issue with conservatives. There wasn't enough, you know, convincing that this bill would not, you know, overstep these state laws when it comes to transgender women in sports.
3: So we have the same, you know, Cassidy's angry, Senator Cornyn's angry, Senator Tillis is angry at Trump, and we all know why. And Murkowski, always, they were been sprawling since they both got into politics. And Collins has got a very tough tightrope to walk. But when it comes to the President of the United States, is there anything, do you think there's a danger that Murkowski is going to flip parties?
4: I mean, that question is asked a lot. She has talked about it over the years. You know, she does not necessarily view herself as, you know, fully Republican. She's certainly not in the Trump era of Republican Party. She has so far said that she does not plan to change parties. I think there's always that risk. There's always that possibility. She has a unique voice in the Senate. But, you know, similar to Fetterman on the other side, while she can vote for the other party, vote with the other party, she has so far said that she still believes in Republican principles. But it is a voice to watch.
3: Absolutely. Steph Kite, so much going on. And now I guess we reset until September, but there's a lot of action in the primary season to report on. Thanks so much, Steph. Appreciate it.
4: Thank you.
3: And Axios, he always has the best information. 1-866-408-7669. We'll get to your calls next. 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
14: Worldwide News Network update. I'm Michael Wallace. People are trapped in collapsed buildings after a magnitude 7.4 earthquake struck western Colombia this morning. The quake was centered 250 miles west of the capital of Bogota. It was felt as far away as Venezuela, where thousands were killed in twin earthquakes in late June. Iran is demanding the U.S. release its frozen assets, lift economic sanctions, and end its naval blockade before Tehran reopens the Strait of Hormuz. Vice President J.D. Vance.
15: This thing is not over. It's obviously not at the beginning. We're in the middle of the game, and we're applying a whole host of tools, diplomatic, economic, military tools, to ensure that we get the best outcome for the American people. I feel quite confident we will get there, but we're still a bit in the middle of the game.
14: A Ukrainian drone attack on the Russian oil refining hub of Nizhnekamsk killed at least 13 people and wounded 39 today. Russia says 9 of the victims were in a hostel. This is the Worldwide News Network.
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0: Brian Kilmeade.
1: I've been diagnosed with vascular dementia that my doctors believe may be related, at least in part, to the concussions I experienced during my career. The changes were gradual. At first, they were easy to dismiss as normal aging. Over time, my family noticed it too, and ultimately led us to seek answers from my doctor.
2: So that is Roger Craig, who went to the Hall of Fame over the weekend, talking about, he was a fantastic player, if you don't remember him, with those great 49er teams. They were able to keep such talent together without a salary cap, and he was one of those guys who just was, I'm surprised it took this long for him to get in. Here's more, Cut 55.
1: Two things can be true. Football gave me opportunities beyond anything I could imagine. It helped shape the man I became. At the same time, we know more today about brain health than when I played. And I hope sharing my story encourages people to pay attention to their health and seek help when something doesn't feel right. I want people to know this diagnosis doesn't define me.
2: So that was he was one of the people that went in over the weekend. You saw a lot on the NFL Network how they found out that he was going into the Hall of Fame. So many great players came in support of him. They say one for Drew Brees as well. There was a lot of good players that went in this time, and some really good speeches and somewhat controversial speeches too. That I think are borderline. I don't know. They're going to be definitely going to stand out. They took Adam Vinatieri took a shot at Bill Belichick. Said he couldn't be at the Hall of Fame meeting because he was at his girlfriend's cheerleading competition. Then said a lot of other things that were pretty funny. But it's always a good weekend when you hear a lot of these players reflect on their careers and the people that were important to them back then. And all those guys in the gold jackets get a chance to hang out with other guys in gold jackets. So it's pretty cool that you had a chance to see that. But it also means the football season's upon us. We already saw one good Hall of Fame game, and now we're going to see all the teams get back in action for abbreviated preseason. Then they'll be ready for the real season coming up in September. And now, after the World Cup, there was a little bit of a lull. Remember, you had the NBA Finals, the World Cup, and then there's baseball's All-Star game that nobody cares about. And now we have a situation where the baseball will take center stage and then give way to football. Eventually, MLS will take over the fall, too, and compete for those eyeballs because they want to be on season with the rest of the world, just the way they're doing it. So understood. That's what goes on in football. Also, you have a situation where in football you have a big protocol now when it comes to head injuries. You see it. There used to be a big pushback. Suck it. You know, you get your bell rung. You sit out. If you sit out, you're weak. Those days are over. You're not actually allowed. They take it out of the coach's hands. They take it out of the team's hands. They put it into the referee's hands. And if they see a big head injury, they're forced to sit out of play, especially if it's a quarterback. It's somewhat controversial. But you don't see the pushback now, especially when Roger Craig comes up and says the things he says. Junior Seau comes out and says, I want to dedicate my brain to science, takes his own life, shoots himself in the chest so they can preserve his brain. Things like these severe situations, it seems like those severe situations have gotten to the point where football really addressed it. I saw Warren Sapp over the weekend, too, Hall of Fame defensive end, number one pick of the Tampa Bay Bucks, came out and said, for my kids, I would never have a kid play tackle football until maybe their senior year in high school. There's no reason for them to play it young. Also, the big option now is you could play flag football. And the reason is not that people are shy about contact, which has a lot to do with the game, the way you tackle and things of that nature, but it's just unnecessary hits that you take that are impossible for the brain to cushion. So when you have former players saying things like that, that's interesting because it keeps the game going. It's never been more popular, especially with girls. Now that the girls and women are playing flag football, and now it's going to be in the Olympics. But if there's a way to do it without taking the big hits and saving it for when you go pro or into college, do it.
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1: The mayor of Cali, Colombia, says at least 20 buildings collapsed in his city. President Trump is expected to formally swear in the nation's 88th Attorney General this afternoon.
2: You're not going to find better than Todd Blanche.
3: Blanche was narrowly confirmed early Saturday morning.
4: On this vote, the yeas are 50, the nays are 49.
3: After a months-long contentious fight that kept the Senate in session until after 2 a.m. Republican Senators Susan Collins and Lisa Murkowski voted against him, with Bill Cassidy providing the deciding vote.
5: I will vote for Mr. Blanche.
3: Blanche, who has served as acting Attorney General since April, called his confirmation a, quote, deep honor, and said he's grateful to the Senate for completing the process. Stacey Lynn, Worldwide News Network, Washington.
1: Despite what the polls say, President Trump says he's feeling more and more confident about the midterms.
6: President Trump says, he's worried some Republican voters may not show up for the midterms because he is not on the ballot this time.
7: The question is, will they vote? Because a lot of them are very angry at Republicans, to be honest with you. They're not angry at me, but they are angry at Republicans. And even good presidents, they tend to lose the midterm. So I don't know what that is.
6: The president says he'll give more speeches in the coming weeks, raise money for candidates. He's predicting, though, the GOP will hold on to power in both the House and the Senate. Noam Layden, Worldwide News Network.
1: Some water companies are fighting back after a string of cyber attacks. Here's News Nation's Marky Martin.
8: More than 12 states are investigating a wave of suspected cyber attacks targeting water systems, and those attacks are being investigated for possibly being orchestrated by Iran. And now some water companies are enlisting volunteer hackers and AI programs to better protect their infrastructure. A cybersecurity nonprofit called Franklin actually dispatches hackers to water facilities to check on everything from their passwords to their response plans.
1: Over the weekend, the Northern California city of Sassoon's 911 system was hacked. Moviegoers can't get enough of The Odyssey.
9: No one could stand between my men.
1: It has now made $1.1 billion in global ticket sales after coming in second at the box office over the weekend behind Spider-Man Brand New Day. 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
11: Two people of interest are being questioned in connection with an alleged stabbing at the Dominican Day Parade. The NYPD says it happened in the throes of an argument along 42nd Street between 5th and 6th Avenue Sunday. The teenage victim, who was stabbed twice in the back, is said to be recovering at the hospital. The Coast Guard says boat captain Manuel Hernandez was arrested and charged with reckless endangerment. This after the boat he was steering capsized near Liberty Island in New York Harbor Saturday night, killing a woman and her five-month-old baby. Neighbors wondering why such a young child would be placed in harm's way.
12: Why would you put the baby in danger? To me, that's dangerous.
11: The FDNY says 14 people were on that 22-foot motorboat when it capsized. A dozen were rescued. Divers found the woman and baby. The Coast Guard and the NYPD are looking into whether this was an illegal charter operation. Homeland Security Secretary Mark Wayne Mullen is defending the treatment of detainees at Newark's Delaney Hall. He spoke to News Nation in the wake of last weekend's death of Edwin Lopez Cornejo, who died after first collapsing at the ICE facility.
13: We do a great job. We meet federal standards and exceed federal standards. It's interesting that when, especially if you start looking at New Jersey, you have these individuals that are protesting at Delaney Hall because they said the facilities aren't adequate, but they're better than state-run facilities. Our death rate is half, actually a lot less than half, than the state prisons.
11: New Jersey's Attorney General's office has launched a civil rights investigation into the state's largest immigration detention facility. Checking WABC weather, clear and breezy overnight with a low of 72. Later today, sunshine mixing with clouds with a chance of a late day shower, high temperatures of 92. I'm Jane Metzler for 77 WABC News.
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10: 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From the Hudson Valley to Long Island to New York City, here's Brian Kilmeade with the talk of New York.
17: Hi, I'm Brian Kilmeade, 11 o'clock hour here on this Monday. Thanks so much for listening. Our chance to talk about what's happening locally before we get into it nationally. And this is a national story, and it happened over the weekend. A boat captain is facing criminal charges after a deadly boating accident in New York Harbor that killed a woman and her five-month-old daughter. Police say 46-year-old Manuel Hernandez was operating an overloaded 21-foot Yamaha motorboat when it capsized right near Liberty Island shortly before 10:30 Saturday night.

0: evening. You know, authorities say there were 14 people on board. Hernandez has been charged with 13 counts of reckless endangerment, and investigators continuing to examine the cause of the boat to be overturned. The Coast Guard says rescue crews and police nearby and a Good Samaritan boaters quickly responded, helping save the remaining passengers. Police are searching for the driver of a U.S. Postal Service truck involved in a deadly hit-and-run over in Hell's Kitchen. Investigators say a man was struck and killed before 5:40 Saturday morning at West 55th and 9th. We'll keep you up to date on that. Where else can I tell you? A third suspect in a gang-related shooting outside the Bronx Criminal Courthouse is now in custody. Police say James Lackard turned himself in Thursday and is facing charges in connection with the June 29th shooting outside the courthouse. Prosecutors say Lackard drove the getaway car while his 20-year-old son, Chase Lackard, allegedly fired several shots at a rival gang member. No one was hit. There is some political drama in New York City's Dominican Day parade. Mayor Zohram Mamdani and Congressman Adriano Espaillat both took part in Sunday's celebration but kept their distances after their ongoing political rift. Tensions followed Mamdani endorsing Dariliza Avila Chevalier. Brian Kilmeade, Talk New York 77 WABC.
1: 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You've got a voice, a big voice. 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
3: All right, from Midtown Manhattan, heard around the country, around the world, the Brian Kilmeade Show. We're still waiting for our free buses. We are still waiting for free 2K. That's going to be fantastic. It's only going to cost $9 billion instead of $6 billion. But let's not quibble. And also, we're supposed to get a grocery store in every borough at a cost of $30 million per. $30 million, not bad. This is all part of Mayor Mamdani's new vision for New York City, a vision that I guess there's some people here that are looking forward to. I am not. I was just amazed to see some people saying he's very successful. If you watched him get booed in Staten Island on Friday, you realize that many people see right through this guy. Standing by this hour, Tom Carrico. He's a senior fellow with the International Security Program and the director of the Missile Defense Project at the Center for Strategic and International Studies. Why is he so important? Talk about munitions, interceptors. He knows it all. Tomahawks, THAAD missiles. He's got it down. We'll find out what we need and are we willing to spend to do it and how long we're going to have to wait to get it as it relates to the Iran war. So let's get to the big three.
4: Number three.
5: Yeah, I mean, look, it was a hard foul. I don't think that Dejanay intentionally came out to get her across the neck like she did, but it did happen, and I thought it was the right call.
3: Yep, the worst-run league in pro sports, the WNBA. Once again, you had Sophie Cunningham, like Caitlin Clark, being targeted because, I don't know, because they're popular and going against maybe doing things logically and rationally. I'm not sure, but they have no leadership in that league to straighten things out. That is clear.
4: Number two.
6: What I really think they're trying to do is play this thing out. I think they're trying to play this thing out not only through our election here in November, but for the last 2 years of President Trump's term, and hope they catch a president who's not as resolved as President Trump is to preventing them from having nuclear weapons.
3: Yep, that's former Secretary of State. Talks are off with the U.S. and Iran. These crazy radicals have some ridiculous demands. Trump's not going to meet any of them and shouldn't. We'll talk about who's got time on their side.
4: Number one.
7: Thanksgiving is also a time that's incredibly painful for many people in our communities.
8: My favorite holiday is Thanksgiving. I don't want to cancel it. I actually love it.
3: Really? Francisco Wong, what a ridiculous candidate she is for governor of Wisconsin. Gives Tom Tiffany a real shot at taking that purple state and making it red again. Powerful primary season for DSA Dems as they got 45 candidates through. What's it going to mean for their fortunes in November? We'll see. Christopher Ruffo joins us now, a senior fellow and director of the Logan Initiative at the Manhattan Institute. He's also a contributing editor at City Journal. Chris, welcome back. Your thoughts first at where this whole rise of socialism and communism is coming from. Did you see this coming?
9: Yeah, I the last couple of years, it's really been bubbling up. And what I think has happened is that this is the second stage, the so-called woke era, which was really 2016 through 2026. is now finished as a cultural movement. And so they've downgraded or downplayed some of those cultural ideas. You can see even Francesca Hong walking back some of her ridiculous George Floyd era statements. They still have them, but they're quiet about that. And they think that people are feeling economic pain, which is true. And so they're trying to shift from the cultural frame to an economic frame. And look, the bad news is that it's working. People are responding better to these messages than they ever have been. And so I think the conservatives who simply want to dismiss the DSA candidates as fringe or can't compete, I think are going to be seeing some very troubling news in the coming election cycle.
3: In what way do you think that they're going to give Mike Rogers a harder time in winning that Senate seat than Alyssa Slotkin would? Or do you think Susan Collins is going to have a harder time with radicals like the one that's emerging over in Maine?
9: Yeah, I mean, Maine, of course, was a messy race that got disrupted by this resurgence of Me Too against Graham Plattner. But look, they're winning races, and it's always, you know, conservatives have always said, well, oh, it's just the Seattle City Council. Oh, it's just the Seattle mayor. Oh, it's just Los Angeles County. It's just New York City. It's just Colorado and Wisconsin and Michigan. The map for the DSA is expanding. And they have what the most important thing about the DSA is that they have a permanent infrastructure of activists who are willing to deploy anywhere. They're highly motivated. They work very hard to gather votes. They know how the voting systems work, especially in blue states. I think we're going to see an increase in the number of DSA affiliated members of Congress. The Senate is still a harder run. I think that El Sayed and Mike Rogers is going to be a fight, but I don't think that El Sayed doesn't have a chance. And if anything, I think he's right now, as we speak, the slight favorite to win the Senate seat in Michigan.
3: Again, over Mike Rogers.
9: Over Mike Rogers.
3: Even though he didn't get any of the working. He didn't get minorities. He didn't really get working class. He got rich white people and he got students.
9: That's true. But look, Mike Rogers is not going to win. Is not going to win the black vote. I mean, the black vote is going to go Democrat because of the longstanding voting patterns that we've seen over the years. They're going to work very hard to get out the vote. He's going to promise everything as a matter of patronage. El Sayed will. He's locked in on the Arab American vote. I mean, he blew it out in the Democratic primary. They're going to get out their voters just like Tim Walz got out Somali voters in Minnesota. And it's going to be a fight. And I think the El Sayed campaign sees two things. El Sayed is a charismatic candidate, and charisma does matter in politics. So he has that. He's going to have very sharp messaging, very sharp video production, very sharp advertising. And I think he's also betting on the fact that there's going to be potentially a wave of kind of anti-Trump, anti-Republican sentiment. The generic ballot nationwide is already plus 10 favoring Democrats. If that holds, if that is a true measure of voter sentiment, it's going to be very difficult for Mike Rogers to make up that margin.
3: I just love the way Megan Romer continues to define what a socialist is. And here she is, he's being questioned by David Remnick. Cut 20.
10: Do you believe there should be millionaires in this country?
11: I'm less concerned about millionaires, more concerned about billionaires. I don't have like a hard line where it's where
10: how
11: you're
10: much,
11: good
10: I guess
11: you're
10: what
11: bad.
10: I'm asking is how much is too much?
11: Yeah, I think the question is less about how much is too much and more about what are you doing to keep and maintain and get that wealth in the first place. I think most billionaires got their wealth because they exploited the working class in some very significant way, usually. We do believe in taxing the hell out of millionaires. Yeah, absolutely.
10: Well, what does taxing the hell out of them mean?
11: Yeah, you know, I don't have like a solid,
10: but shouldn't you? I mean, if you're the co-chair of the DSA, shouldn't you be more specific than just taxing the hell out of something? What exactly do you mean?
11: So again, it's democracy, right? And we have to look at what we need to spend and what we need. We don't want to depend on the existence of millionaires because that means people are still getting exploited. So, mm-hmm. So yeah, we need to look at what we need to pay for in the interim, what sort of tax base we need for that to happen, and then and build from there.
3: Really? Does that sound like a well-thought-out plan?
9: She sounds like she could be a university professor,
3: yes,
9: or an HR administrator or a president of a foundation. I mean, look, these ideas are fundamentally empty. These are really emotions, resentments, hatreds. that are then given a slim gloss of ideas. That doesn't mean they're not dangerous. And in fact, I think in some ways it means that they're more dangerous because these ideas can shapeshift. The justifications can shapeshift. And what they want to do is they want to hurt not just billionaires. They want to hurt middle class, self-made people, entrepreneurs, businessmen, professionals, you know, somebody who runs a law office in Topeka is a class enemy of these people, and they want to make that person hurt. And you can do a tremendous amount of damage. I mean, we've seen this playbook here in my home state of Washington State, where they're racking up the taxes on business people and entrepreneurs. And at a certain point, they just leave, or they just shut down their operations. They just let employees go. So look, I mean, I'm grateful that, of all people, David Remnick, very surprising to be grateful to David Remnick, but he is exposing something that is quite real, the hollowness of these ideas.
3: Yeah, no doubt about it. So you wrote this column, something I knew nothing about. The typhus rats of Los Angeles, a medieval disease, is rocking the county. What is going on?
9: So typhus, of course, is a disease that we thought had long disappeared. We figured out how to manage rodents, manage pests, manage disease. And we thought we had entered the modern world and that typhus outbreaks, plague outbreaks, hantavirus outbreaks were a thing of the past. But in Los Angeles, there's been a 2,300% increase in typhus cases. We'd have recent typhus deaths because the state of California has outlawed all the most effective ways of actually managing the rat population. Homeless encampments are the perfect breeding ground for the rats that carry typhus. And we went down to the scene in Los Angeles, talked to experts. They say that there are now millions of rats breeding under the streets of Los Angeles. They're using the homeless as a method of transmission. And it's only a matter of time before we have a massive outbreak of medieval disease.
3: Are they ready for it?
9: And this is the other thing. We actually pulled 1,000 pages of documents from the county health department in Los Angeles, and the private emails from top county executives to one another and the memorandums and other paperwork indicates they're telling people quietly behind the scenes, we're not ready for this. We can't prevent this. We can't stop this. If there's a big outbreak, we don't have the tools that we need to stop it. So, they're just like, it's like the whole machine is being held together by toothpaste and a shoestring. And they're just hoping that the next outbreak doesn't come.
3: Christopher Ruffo, always great to talk to you. Senior fellow at the Manhattan Institute, all over it. Thanks, Chris.
9: All right, keep it up, Brian.
3: You got it. 1-866-408-7669. The bottom of the hour, we break into the latest with the Iranian situation with a man who knows more about munitions than maybe anyone else in the country, than what we need, what we have, and what we still can use. And coming up next, we'll continue to move forward with this talk about what's happening not only with the WNBA, but what is happening with this rise of socialism. As you see, people are getting used to it, but I don't know anybody that likes it, including a lot of people on the left. Julian Epstein, the latest Democrat to leave the party because of this. James Carville came out and said, if Hassan Piker becomes a leader in the Democratic Party, I am leaving the Democratic Party. Don't move.
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23: Now your mid-morning update, and stocks are mixed as the street realizes that a deal with Iran is not likely anytime soon. Later this week, economic reports start rolling out. Tomorrow, the latest data on existing home sales, for example. The Consumer Price Index, one of the Fed's key inflation gauges, is due Wednesday. Thursday brings the Producer Price Index and the weekly look at first-time jobless claims. And the week wraps up on Friday with retail sales. And a couple of companies we don't often mention. Taylor Farms, for example, recalling food items containing jalapenos over possible salmonella contamination. Verizon customers in Southern California are back on again this morning after losing their service because vandals cut fiber cables and triggered a massive disruption of mobile and home internet service. And a Kentucky importer has announced over 1 million ladders have been recalled because of potential fall risks and injuries. The company is Louisville Ladders. John Terrett, Worldwide News Network.
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25: I don't lie about what I see. And I've been watching this political train wreck coming for years. What's happening inside the Democratic Party? It's not healthy debate anymore. It is an ideological takeover that's pushing common sense and practical governance right out the door. When someone like James Carville says he no longer recognizes his own party, that's not politics. That is a warning. Most Americans aren't obsessing over social media battles. They are worried about paying the mortgage, putting food on the table, and keeping their families secure. And that's why I became an independent. I chose reality over ideology and will every single time. Democrats are giving Republicans the greatest gift of all. And that gift will be given this November during the midterms. Because when you know, you know. I'm Michael Cohen.
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0: He's so busy, he'll make your head spin. It's Brian Kilmeade.
1: Up ahead of the field, lays it in. Plus the foul. And then Cunningham gets into the face of DeJounte Carrington.
2: Trying to prevent the layup, but that is just...
3: watching it live, it was going to be a flavor too.
4: And so DeJounte Carrington, who had been off to an incredible start, is now ejected from the game following that hard foul on Sophie Cunningham.
3: Happy that Sophie's okay, because man, that's a hit.
5: Yep, that is the Chicago Sky guard, DeJounte Carrington, ejected after officials upgraded her foul. Had to upgrade it, by the way, on Indiana Fever guard Sophie Cunningham to a flagrant, kicking her out. After the game, Carrington posted the white privilege on social media. That's why she was kicked out, because she was Sophie Cunningham's white. I mean, that's farcical. I think you guys realize that. Cunningham rejected that characterization, saying the ejection had nothing to do with race, Sophie. And meanwhile, she holds on no personal animosity towards Carrington. Fever head coach Stephanie White, who previously coached Carrington, said the officials made the correct call by ejecting her, but added she did not believe the foul was malicious. Are you kidding me? Let's listen to her explain how she saw this foul in the W. And this is just the latest thing. I can't believe how much I'm even talking about this. This is Stephanie White, Cut 45.
6: Yeah, I mean, look, it was a hard foul. I don't think that DeJounte intentionally came out to get her across the neck like she did, but it did happen, and I thought it was the right call. But, you know, I one of the things about Nay is that she's going to play her butt off, man. She's going to compete. Nobody's going to go walking in for a layup, and so I don't oppose the hard foul, but I also don't think that she intentionally went for the neck.
7: Got to ask about her response. She went in, and she got on social and said white privilege. After her getting...
6: Who did this?
7: DeJounte did. Any response to that?
6: No, I don't know anything about that. But no response.
5: That was gutless. Why don't you say it? Cheryl, if you don't know it, Stephanie White is white. So she'd just say, I don't see race have anything to do with this. I coach both players. I don't think race has anything to do with this. So there were protests outside the arena, demonstrated, gathered outside Chicago's United Center over Cunningham's recent comments opposing transgender women competing in women's sports. Yes, transgender activists protested there, and supporters of Cunningham held signs and wearing her number 8 jersey nearby. But they were quiet. The other ones were screaming because they want to see men play against women, I guess. It's crazy. The transgender policy, the WNBA transgender policy is so vague. It really, if you declare yourself a woman, I'm pretty sure you can play in the league. It hasn't really been done yet, but it's about to, because this guy, Royce White, who's running for office, by the way, he's a Minnesota Senate candidate, said, I think I'll be a WNBA player. He was the number 1 draft pick and NBA player briefly. Here he is, Cut 48.
8: You know, it's just astounding that the WNBA can't define the W in the name. And I think we're going through a very necessary conversation about who's actually eligible to play in some of these professional sports leagues, I guess, on both sides of the gender spectrum. But my goal is to help elevate the WNBA. I think the ticket prices and the attendance, will soar. I think the audience, the live audience will increase. And I think ultimately it's good for the game. It's going to help evolve the game.
5: Okay. So that's a bit of a sideshow, but just to just call them out, I appreciate that. Caitlin Clark, the teammate of Sophie Cunningham, who made her name because Sophie Cunningham's known as pretty much her bodyguard, would she go to Sophie's defense? The answer is no. Cut 52.
9: I think for us, it's not really a discussion we really have in our locker room. I think it's for leagues and the governing bodies to work with their athletes to find solutions, but our focus is on basketball, and that's what we talk about and how we can get wins, and obviously we didn't do that tonight, so need to find an area to improve in that way.
10: Do you have any, reaction to the...
9: I just answered for you.
5: No. I guess she just wants to play basketball, but I just do think this is a time in which it would be nice for her to stick up for Sophie Cunningham, but she kind of wants it just to go away, which I understand to a degree, it going away. So I guess we're going to see. And by the way, Sophie says, I am not voting. I am not bringing up voting. You're never going to find out who I voted for. That's not part of this discussion. So Charlotte Wilder and Madeline Hill, the sports gossip show on Sophie Cunningham, doing a blatant right-wing grift. That's what they are calling it. Cut 53.
11: Sophie Cunningham is doing a pretty blatant, like, right-wing grift.
12: Yeah. She's doing a hard pivot right. And I just think that she knows what she's doing, and she knows that ultimately her basketball career is only going to be so long. She's not the best player. She's not.
11: You know, now all these anti-trans protesters are showing up at outside WNBA games, and Sophie is still fanning the flames.
5: By making a stand on something that is a 90-10 issue in the country, but that 10% mostly plays or watches the NBA. WNBA, excuse me. We come back. We go to the serious stuff now. Tom Carrico is going to be with us. I want to talk about the next foot forward in Iran. Does the president have more time, or does Iran have more time? When you look at their economy cratering, you would think that they don't have as much time. The problem is they don't care about their people. When they show unrest, they just hang them. So those are the types of people that either take over the country or they pay the price with their lives. Brian Kilmeade.
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5: Hi, I'm Brian Kilmeade. Welcome to the Tunnel to Towers Foundation, New York Minute. 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It's just $11 a month. This fantastic organization. Well, a boat captain is facing criminal charges after a deadly boating accident in New York Harbor that killed a woman and her five-month-old daughter. Police say 46-year-old Manuel Hernandez was operating an overloaded Yamaha motorboat when it capsized about 10:30 Saturday night. Just horrific. Police are searching for the driver of a U.S. postal truck involved in a deadly hit and run in Hell's Kitchen. The city's sanitation department came to the rescue of a resident accidentally threw away two irreplaceable family heirlooms, their rings. They found them. Good job, everybody. Third suspect in a gang-related shooting outside a Bronx criminal courthouse is now in custody. Police say James Lackard turned himself in on Thursday and is facing charges in connection with the June 29th shooting outside that courthouse. I'm Brian Kilmeade. 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Pledge $11 a month.
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0: 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And now, this is the Kudlow Riff.
14: Go big in Iran. Apparently, President Trump has ordered, or given the order, for a massive fresh attack on Iran.
0: More after this.
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0: And now, this is the Kudlow Riff.
14: One last piece would be this energy prices. And, you know, we're producing a tremendous amount of energy, drill, baby, drill, and deregulation. And these things are all going to continue to boost the economy and the stock market. But the most of all is the terrorist regime, the nuclear regime of Iran, has to be destroyed. We cannot have them developing a nuclear weapon. That was the initial issue, and it remains the initial issue. And people that think it's not a threat should go back and look at the notes and conversations that we've had going back, I mean, years and years and years for sure. But they could have been 10 days or 2 weeks away from a nuclear weapon, according to our negotiators, last winter, February, remember? And, of course, wreaking havoc against the state of Israel and giving aid and assistance to Hamas and to Hezbollah and to terrorist groups everywhere. I mean, this is a criminal regime, a Nazi-like regime. We can do this with the help of our great ally, Israel. We can get this done with resolve. And I think that's what President Trump is about to do. He tried diplomacy. He tried a deal. He went to some extent with the doves in his administration. Okay, I don't fault him for that. It didn't work out. Now we have to come back with the hammer. Go big. That's what CENTCOM is cooking up. Go big. We'll learn more about that. And again, General Keane is coming at the half hour. There is no military foreign policy mind more brilliant than General Jack Keane, retired General Jack Keane, Presidential Medal of Freedom recipient and a very dear friend of yours truly.
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18: We have literally massive amounts of ammunition. We always want more. We have to have more. We have other things maybe come up. You maybe come up and maybe don't come up. Hopefully nothing else does come up. When Biden gave him so much, Biden gave $300 billion worth of ammunition. You know, when I left, it was full. And he gave a lot of it away.
5: So Patriot missiles have fallen from 2,200 before the war to fewer than 827. THAAD missiles from 452 to fewer than 278. The U.S. fired off more than 850 Tomahawk cruise missiles and more than 1,000 Patriots and THAAD interceptors. The U.S. also used more than 1,300 of the Army's tactical ballistic missiles in the initial weeks of the fighting. But what's left? And the president says, yeah, listen, we don't have as much top-notch. We have other stuff left. Tom Carrico knows all about it. He's one of this nation's premier missile defense experts, and he is also the director of the Missile Defense Project, the Center for Strategic and International Studies. Tom, how would you characterize the state of our, let's say, first off, on the interceptors?
19: Yeah, Brian, appreciate it. Look, I think it's important to really come at this from a very objective and factual approach. And this topic has gotten rather polarized and kind of like, if you're talking about this issue, you're not for the war, you're for Iran or something like that. The facts are the facts. And the facts are that we have been expending an enormous number of long-range strike and air and missile defense interceptors, an enormous number. You talked about the number of THAADs and Patriots and Standard missiles. It's kind of shocking in many respects, and it's of course a credit to our missile defense capabilities that we're able to shoot down hundreds and hundreds of ballistic missiles with these things that are not getting through. But nevertheless, in terms of the overall inventory numbers that you noted, it's pretty bleak. And the reason that matters is while we're achieving some degree of tactical success here, certain missile defense is very effective for the Iran thing, it really degrades our conventional deterrence, long-range strike and air missile defense, for other things, for Europe, for the Pacific, all the things that, you know, this administration has talked about the need to focus on China as the pacing threat and as the major threat. And it's going to make it that much harder to do that. So it's a problem.
5: So right now the president feels as though, I guess the Gulf states feel as though they're not properly protected. And are they right? And also the fact is a lot of them don't know how to use our stuff, essentially. Jordan was unable to use a lot of the interceptors we had given him. We kind of had to take them over from them in on our bases. Have you found that to be correct?
19: Yeah, I'm not so sure about Jordan. Jordan doesn't have much on that front. But other folks, you've seen news stories about the Saudis and the Emiratis and other folks that do have their Patriots and their THAADs. I think I'll put it this way. There have been news reports about how their shot doctrine is rather aggressive, which is to say shooting more interceptors at incoming threats When you do that, you're going to run out more quickly. And so that sort of shot doctrine discipline, it's kind of understandable when you have a threat coming in and it's headed to the king's palace or something like that. But at the same time, you have to be disciplined so that you have enough left for the next time Iran attacks. And so the reports are that some of our partners have even more depleted their Patriot stores than we have, for instance. And so that's an issue. I think that's informing, you might say, the what appears to be sort of bandwagoning and the kind of the readiness with which Saudi and other folks are for some kind of a deal that just makes this problem go away. I always say that missile defense is not about winning a conflict. It won't win a conflict for you, but it just buys time to prosecute the conflict by other means. It does not guarantee that policy leaders, political leaders, or military leaders will do a good job of it, but it buys time to do so.
5: So when you talk about giving licenses to countries like Ukraine, are you for that? To build their own patriots?
19: There's two countries right now that have, or the process of getting licensed production. Japan, which has for a number of years been producing the PAC-3, that's the hit-to-kill Patriot, and Germany is getting into the PAC-2, that's a blast frag, it's actually a bit bigger missile. Germany is getting into major production of PAC-2. The prospects for Ukraine doing it, the president did make that remark, I say not an announcement, but a remark, when he was meeting with Zelensky. I think that came as a surprise to just about everybody. And you noticed that he kind of walked that back the other day. I think that it would be very productive to get the Ukrainian defense industrial base building some kind of missile defense interceptors. Maybe it's Patriot, maybe it's something else. Or it may also be, frankly, better for Patriot production to be perhaps going on in Europe and within NATO Europe. As soon as you try to stand up a production in Ukraine, you can bet that the Russians will target it. So I think there's a number of courses of action here that are being analyzed and pursued. And I think that the president's kind of walking back that initial remark, I think that was about late last week, is entirely to be expected. But in general, the overall need for more supply side, more producers of interceptors generally, that's certainly there.
5: So to build a light, if they do get the licenses, how long will it take to make their own?
19: Well, I'm a little skeptical that they are going to get a license for Patriot, but whether it's Patriot, whether it's anything else, it's going to take a while to stand up a production. But the real issue is not that. It's the supply chain. And so, you know, you've got the United States, you've got others who are doing their darndest to go to max production on Patriots in the United States, for instance. Well, the supply chain for the pieces of that are not going to, you know, rise up out of the earth in Europe spontaneously. At that point, you're kind of competing with the production of Patriots elsewhere. Now, the Deputy Secretary of Steve Feinberg put out a memo that was reported on this week, calling for additional rapid production, calling on industries to try to figure out, we have to go even faster than the munitions ramp that they've kind of put in place, or at least designed over the past 18 months or so. It's unclear what that is. It's understandable that the Pentagon would be doing this because, you know, the munitions ramp, that was all before Epic Fury. Post-Epic Fury, now we have to, I would say, actually get on a wartime footing. We've been talking about getting on a wartime footing. We're not. We're not on it on the production side. And the reason we're not, for one thing, is we haven't appropriated. Congress hasn't appropriated for this stuff. So we're kind of saying we need to be on a wartime footing. But you'll know that we're there when Congress feels the urgency sufficient to pass appropriations as if there was a war on. And there is a war on.
5: So when we look at the fact that Pete Hegseth has come out and says, I'm pushing hard for a reorientation, for striking a framework agreement with innovators, Anduril, CoAspire, and Zone 5 to quickly produce a new family of low-cost air-launched cruise missiles. How real is that? How much is that a long-term approach?
19: So I give the Pentagon a credit here. That particular initiative, low-cost containerized munitions, LCCMs, that I think is very positive. Now, granted, they're not going to have the legs or the range of a Tomahawk, but that contract, that initiative is for thousands of cruise missiles, and we need that. It doesn't substitute for the longer range capabilities, but it's very positive. It is easier to build cruise missiles on the strike side than it is to build the defensive stuff, which has to be much more exquisite to, you know, hit, say, a maneuvering target coming in at Mach 10 or whatever it is. But so that, I think, is very positive, and I'm hopeful on that front that some of these companies will be able to crank these out.
5: Tom Carrico is our guest, senior fellow at the International Security Program and director of the Missile Defense Project. So how is Ukraine and Russia revamped in real time how we look at missile defense as it relates to drones? And as it relates to being logical about when we use the Patriots, when we use the drone to knock down a drone or knock down a would-be rocket.
19: You're right. I'm glad you said it that way, because there's probably no more tired cliche than using a $4 million Patriot against a $40,000 drone. As a practical matter, we and the Ukrainians tend to reserve our Patriots and THAADs for the ballistic threats or higher end threats. The low flying Shaheds are frankly likely to be flying under the minimum altitude engagement of a Patriot. And so what people don't seem to appreciate, or I think the way you asked it suggests it, that in fact we do have a lot of count of drones killing drones. We have the Coyotes, we got the Mirops, and these other things. The problem is that drone defense, because they are low and slow, and they're going to crest the horizon, you know, fairly late, that is very much a point defense problem. You have to have your defensive drone next to whatever it is that you want to defend. It's going to have limited range because of the terrain and horizon problem. That means that it's going to be very hard to have point defenses everywhere all the time. And so a lot of what is getting through, I suspect, is because it's probably hitting things that don't even have defenses on site. And that really comes down to a capacity problem, manning problem, but it's difficult to be everywhere all the time.
5: How do you explain that Iran still has missile strength? How do you explain they still have an arsenal?
19: Mm-hmm. Well, look, the president said, 6 weeks ago or something like that, that he estimated they may have had 20% left of their missile force. That's pretty remarkable. And remember, Marco Rubio and others at the very outset of this said, hey, one of our objectives of this is to degrade their missile program heavily. And the answer to your question, Brian, is scud hunting is hard. Left of launch, finding these missiles buried underground tunnels, that's hard. The element of deception and passive defense, hiding these things so it's not easy to use our precision-guided munitions to get them. We can have all the satellites in space that we want with staring at every inch of Iran, but if it's underground, it's going to be hard to see them. And so scud hunting is hard, and left of launch is hard. And so the takeaway here is you want to try to do that, but it's also important to have expectation control. And that's why, you know, there's sometimes hand waving. Well, we shouldn't do the missile defense stuff or as much of the missile defense stuff because we're just going to strike them on the ground. Well, what we're seeing is that's harder than you'd like it to be.
5: No doubt about it. So when you talk to the president, he thinks that we can get everything back up and running like 12 to 14 months, get to a place he's comfortable with. Do you think that's too optimistic, too pessimistic?
19: In the sense of everything in terms of facilities,
5: like more Patriots, more THAADs.
19: Yeah, that's probably a little optimistic. It's probably going to take between 2 and 3 years to rebuild from whenever we hit go. It'd probably take at least 2 or 3 years to replenish what we've used up over the past 6 months, just to get back to January 2026 levels. So it's gonna take a while. And that's why, you know, it is going to our conventional deterrence capabilities are just as a practical matter going to take a hit. But there's one other thing that the president said that, you know, thinking you quoted in the very beginning, or maybe you had a recording, when he said we have lots of other munitions. Well, he's right about that. We have 140,000 JDAMs, which are kind of glide bombs, for instance. But we have all these things. We have gravity bombs, but we're not using them. And why are we not using them? This is very interesting. We're using those 1,000-kilometer Tomahawks, real standoff capability, versus the JDAMs, which are stand-in capability. And the reason, I think, has to do everything to do with risk tolerance. When you want to take out a country the size of Iran, if you will that goal, will that end, you have to also will the means to do so. And nobody wants to have American pilots flying over top potential air defenses or man pads. Nobody wants to do that. But you may have to achieve the goal. And that's the dilemma, which is that on the one hand, they want these very aggressive goals, but it would appear that the prosecution of those goals is done with a high risk aversion in terms of flying over Iran. Israel last year during the 12-day war, they achieved air superiority and were dropping gravity bombs with impunity all over the place. And so I think it really comes down to we could be doing more. It's hard to do everything from the air, to be sure, but it's really hard to do everything from standoff.
5: Wow. A lot going on, Tom, but a lot of pressure on the missile defense production, and people want answers, and you just gave it to us. Thanks so much.
19: Thanks, Brian.
5: You got it. All right, when we come back, we'll wrap up the hour. Brian Kilmeade Show.
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1: Former Georgia Congressman Ben Jones has died. Before he headed for Washington, he played the mechanic Cooter on the Dukes of Hazzard.
2: Paul didn't go lead-footing around in his General Lee like he was still on a NASCAR circuit. It wouldn't just blow up, you know what I mean?
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4: Cooter, you got no call to talk to us like that.
2: Don't you tell me what call I got and what call I ain't got. This is my garage, and you coming in
1: Jones
2: here...
1: Jones appeared in 142 episodes of the show before serving in the House from 1989 to 93. His family says he suffered a heart attack yesterday. Ben Jones was 84. Los Angeles police arrested a man for burglary after he was spotted on the grounds of Kim Kardashian's mansion near Calabasas yesterday and allegedly took a car for a joyride. The mansion is being renovated. Kardashian and her children were at a rental home at the time. Stocks slightly lower this morning. Dow down 33, NASDAQ down 40. Michael Wallace, Worldwide News Network, New York.

0: his mouth to your ears. It's Brian Kilmeade. 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Prevagen, made for your brain.
1: Who is the Democrat who's going to stand up and say, I'm a white guy, I'm not a racist because I don't think white people are worse? That we're all the same. Humans are not good people.
2: No.
1: They just aren't. We've all done horrible things of every race. There's slavery. It wasn't invented in 1619. No. Everybody did it throughout history. They didn't even think it was wrong. In the Bible, there's lots of rules about it. None of them are don't do it.
3: That is Bill Maher making a lot of sense again, practical sense. I know he had Mike Rowe on over the weekend, and Mike Rowe talks about how he's going to bat for blue-collar workers, and some people are mad that he's on the Bill Maher show, and other people are mad he's on Fox shows, and that's just the way it is, but people are coming around to what a lot of practical people are saying. I think we're getting less and less partisan. I think the new thing is going to be somewhere in the middle. You see these extremes that people just can't tolerate, like James Carville and Bill Maher. Look at what's going on with their party and going crazy. And other people see what's going on with Republicans and they get upset about certain things. I think there's going to be a practical sense of hopefully reasonable people will become in vogue again. I'm not sure it's going to happen in these midterms, but we'll see shortly. Just keep in mind, too, having to do the show One Nation last night. We do it live last night at 10 o'clock live. So a quick turnaround today. But don't forget, Uniting the States, you can pre-order now. It's the six crucial moments that forge the American miracle that's coming out October 14th. And we got some live shows in between where everybody who comes to the show gets a book. And it's going to be when it comes out. So you not only do you get a ticket and we have a fun show where everything comes to life, we bring history to life and give a accurate depiction of it in a fun, entertaining way. But coming up on October 16th, Red Bank, New Jersey, Uniting the States tour will stop at Count Basie Center. The next night, Westbury, New York, over on Long Island, Westbury Music Fair. And then we'll be doing different events you'll see online. But November 7th, we'll do another show in Clearwater, Florida. The next day, November 8th, in Jacksonville, Florida. BrianKilmeade.com for tickets. One's the Ruth Eckert Hall. The Jacksonville, Florida is going to be at the Florida Theater. We were there 2 years ago. It was fantastic. And then I'll be closing it out on the United States tour for the year in Chesterfield, Missouri. Think St. Louis. And we'll be at the Factory. We were there a year ago. It's a fantastic venue. It's hard to imagine one better. That'll be on the 21st. So just go to BrianKilmeade.com. And, of course, every show will be different. It's going to be streamed on Fox Nation. And for those people that love patriotic, motivational, inspirational nights, it always seems to work out. Well, that's our goal and that's our approach. So thanks so much for listening, everyone. Keep it right here. And BrianKilmeade.com for all those tickets and more. Don't move.

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4: I'm Bill Raykoff. There are early reports of at least 20 dead and significant damage following a magnitude 7.4 earthquake that struck parts of Colombia and Ecuador. There's video of residents of Bogota standing outside homes and buildings. The quake felt as far away as Venezuela, which is still recovering from its deadly

0: Replacing David Warrington. Scharf currently oversees the White House's administrative operations and chairs a Washington Area Planning Committee. He's also a former federal prosecutor who has represented Trump in court. Trump praised Scharf as, quote, tough, strong, and smart as he prepares to take on the administration's top legal role. Stacey Lynn, Worldwide News Network, Washington.
1: Acting Attorney General Todd Blanche will be sworn in later today and have that word acting removed from his title. The Senate confirmed him over the weekend in a tight vote.
2: On this vote, the yeas are 50, the nays are 49. The nomination is confirmed.
1: This is News Nation's Marky Martin.
3: Blanche was already leading the Justice Department as acting AG, but it was that grueling fight to secure his Senate confirmation over concerns surrounding the anti-weaponization fund for President Trump's allies, including those who attacked the Capitol on January 6th. Blanche promised senators the Justice Department would abandon that fund.
1: President Trump's worried some Republican voters may not show up for the midterms because he's not on the ballot this time around.
4: The question is, will they vote? Because a lot of them are very angry at Republicans, to be honest with you. They're not angry at me, but they are angry at Republicans. And even good presidents, they tend to lose the midterm. So I don't know what that is.
1: The president says he'll give more speeches in the coming weeks to raise money for candidates. Several wildfires in Southern California as temperatures are reaching 100 degrees. There have been evacuations in the Burbank area, but this resident stayed put.
5: It's pretty close. It's pretty scary. We could see it from our backyard. All of our neighbors got evacuated, but we were lucky enough to remain in our house.
1: Meanwhile, many of the 70,000 evacuees who fled wildfires near Spokane, Washington, have returned home. The fires destroyed or damaged more than 900 homes and businesses. This is the Worldwide News Network.
6: 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Coming up next, the news with Mike Slater.
7: Thank you, Bill. It is Monday, August 10th, 2026. Here's what's happening today in America. Hating Americana. Boat capsizes in Manhattan. City gets hacked. And putting the W in WNBA. It's all coming up. Then Bill's going to be here with your message of the day. First, Abdul Al-Sayed, he is the Democratic nominee for Senate in Michigan, said he spoke with former President Barack Obama after his victory, and he hopes that Obama will join him on the campaign trail in the next 90 days. Al-Sayed said it was a really warm and inspiring conversation. I was grateful for his advice, and I know that he knows the critical role that Michigan is going to play in holding Trump accountable, in winning back the Senate, and in building forward the future that we need. Tricky spot for Obama. He could be sharing the stage with people like Hassan Piker, who said America deserved 9/11. There was also footage released of Al-Sayed walking through Mackinac Island. This is where the state of Michigan has a summer home for the governor. And he said, I hate Mackinac so much. Mackinac Island is one of the most beautiful, quaint, all-American towns in the country. So, of course he hates it. A boat capsized in New York Harbor, killing a 5-month-old and a 27-year-old woman. 12 other people were rescued. The operator of the boat was arrested, charged with multiple counts of reckless endangerment. 46-year-old Manuel Hernandez. The Coast Guard is investigating if this was an illegal charter operation. A town of 30,000 people in Northern California, Sustin City, it's 45 miles outside of San Francisco, their computer network was hacked. The city had to disconnect the entire computer network, including their 911 emergency line, while they tried to take back control. This is after the U.S. Cybersecurity and Infrastructure Security Agency put out a notice urgently warning the private sector that hackers backed by Iran's Islamic Revolutionary Guard Corps were attempting to disrupt systems tied to America's water, energy, transportation, and communication systems. And this after just a couple weeks ago when water systems in 12 different states, according to the FBI, had their water systems hacked into. The WNBA is in the news. There was a flagrant foul from Dejounte Carrington against Sophie Cunningham. Sophie was going for a layup. Dejounte just clotheslined her in the face. She was ejected from the game, and then she wrote on Twitter, white privilege. The Attorney General of Florida said the WNBA knows better than to play games here in Florida because I'll be charging people with assault. And Florida doesn't have a WNBA team. In other WNBA news, two former NBA players, Inez Kanter-Freedom and Royce White, one 6'8", the other 6'10", said they now identify as women and they want to play in the WNBA. The commissioner said they're having a league-wide meeting about whether or not they should allow men to play in the women's, the WNBA. The great Bill O'Reilly has your message of the day. Next.
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0: Time now for the O'Reilly Update message of the day. On this Monday, I'm thinking about the most dangerous person in America. That man is Senator Bernie Sanders from Vermont. The 84-year-old from Brooklyn wants the federal government to tell children what to think, how to behave. He despises traditional parenting because he knows most American families will never buy into his communist movement. The Marxists claim they want to give the folks, quote, free child care. But that's not the truth. They want the kids in a setting where they can be indoctrinated. They want, quote, universal child care. Nothing to do with babysitting or health or anything like that. And universal child care is what happens in every communist nation. Sadly, many Americans are buying into this garbage because of greed from the big corporations. Food is way too expensive. So is babysitters. Gas prices go up and down depending on the day. People are beleaguered financially. And these major companies are making big profits. That leads to communism. Always has. I'm Bill O'Reilly. I approve the message by writing it. You can reach me, Bill at BillO'Reilly.com, Bill at BillO'Reilly.com, name in town if you wish to opine. Now let's go to the mail. Bill Forrest, Woodbridge, Virginia. As a Catholic journalist, you say interviewing the Pope is at the top of your list, but will never happen. Why not? Because he doesn't do confrontational political interviews. This doesn't do them. Monty Montiel, San Diego. I'm wondering when a recall effort will be started to replace Mayor Mam Donnie. About never. Poor people in New York want the communism. They're not recalling him. Kathy Barron, St. Louis. My husband and I are concierge members. Thank you. I'm planning a trip to Italy in September. Is it safe to travel to Venice, Verona, Cortina? Yes, it's safe. And I would go. September is a good time. But you got to keep in touch with the State Department. Spain is out. Italy is okay. But you got to stay aware. I would buy travel insurance. Okay. 250 hats still booming. We'll get them to you by the middle of the month. We change our warehouse. But you want the 250 hats as a keepsake. All right? Or gifts or whatever. They're going to be good for the whole year and beyond. Word of the day, no cacophony. When writing to me, Bill at BillO'Reilly.com. 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
0: Now the O'Reilly Update brings you something you might not know. 81 years ago today, a B-29 bomber dropped a bomb named Fat Man over the Japanese city of Nagasaki. The explosion instantly incinerated 1 square mile and 50,000 homes. Here's the story behind America's nuclear attack on Japan. Tokyo began its conquest of the Pacific in the 1930s. By the summer of 1945, more than 30 million people had been killed across Asia, including 26 million civilians. After the Allied victory over Nazi Germany, President Harry Truman began planning the invasion of Japan. On July 16, Oppenheimer and his crew successfully detonated the first nuclear device in New Mexico. On August 6, 1 week before the Soviets were scheduled to enter World War II in the Pacific, Truman ordered the first atomic bomb dropped on Hiroshima. It took the Japanese more than 4 hours to understand why that entire city had suddenly gone silent. The Emperor of Japan hoped the device was one of a kind. He was wrong. On August 9th, another atom bomb destroyed Nagasaki because the Japanese would not surrender even after Hiroshima. 9 days later, Emperor Hirohito delivered a radio address announcing Japan's final surrender. Said the emperor, quote, "The enemy has begun to employ a new and most cruel bomb." It was the first time most Japanese people had ever heard the emperor's voice. He was considered a god. In total, the atomic bombs killed 200,000 Japanese men, women, and children. The explosion also saved countless Americans who would have perished during the invasion of Japan. 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
10: Well, all right. Excuse me. Good to be home. I was traveling around a little bit. You know, you can take a portable little radio station with you wherever you go. And sometimes I was in Florida. Sometimes I was even further south in Florida, South Florida, Southern Florida, Palm Beach, Miami, even Key West. Good to be back in New York. Pardon me. However, New York looks crummy. There's something about it. It looks seedy, dark, and dirty. I don't know. It's a real shift. I know, you know, when you're in Florida, it all looks beautiful. It all looks nice. It all looks gorgeous. And it is. I don't know. I think it's the rise of the lowlifes under Mamdani. There's an edge. There's a dirt factor. And it's not pretty. This is what socialism brings. All right. This is those who believe in it. There's something really, really, I don't know. It chases away the good people. It brings in some real, I don't know, those who think that others owe something to them. People who don't clean up after themselves. Maybe it was just my little slice of New York, but I was surprised. I saw a bunch of people just hanging out on a corner. Normally they're not hanging out on that corner. Now, what's wrong with hanging out on a corner? Well, a couple of things, actually. If you're a full-grown adult, you're not supposed to be hanging out on a corner. You know, you just, no. Freedom of assembly, whatever, yeah, you're allowed to, but that doesn't mean you should. That doesn't mean we're advancing. It means we're declining a little bit. I used to see this in the 80s. I saw documentaries about it in the 70s, of the 70s. But maybe you've seen it, maybe you haven't, maybe you will. There is something happening all over again. I knew it was happening. Before I could just smell it. Literally, it was the weed. And that was a big eye-opener for me, right? You had the ne'er-do-wells, and then you had the guy in a suit. Then you had the guy who, like, looks like he's on a lunch break from a hedge fund. just getting all high. I don't get it. I don't get it, but I do see it. We got to put the brakes on this thing. Who's going to step up? Who's going to step up and throw this bum out? Mamdami. I was talking to a cab driver. Even the cab drivers have had it with him. They don't like him. My big pet peeve, well, we'll get into that some other time. But the DSA and the, look, the Mr. Midterm guy I nominate is not Mamdami. The one that we have to make the poster child of the 2026 midterm election where the Republicans can actually retain control and they might even increase their majority, which is basically zero right now. What do they have, one or two? I mean, you got to increase that majority. And I think they can. If they highlight what the Democrats stand for and if they highlight this Hassan Piker character, nobody should, this guy should be household name famous. Nick Fuentes went to Mar-a-Lago once. Remember Nick Fuentes? Nobody knows. Nobody cares. Nick Fuentes is a really absurd guy. He doesn't like Usha Vance because she's Indian. He likes Joseph Stalin. I want nothing to do with a guy like that. Well, Hassan Piker is a guy just like that. And they have him all over the place. They have him on the campaign trail. They have him. You don't want to say anything negative about Hassan Piker, do you, Senate candidate Abdul Sayed? Abdul Sayed, he is the, do you like him? He was on the fake news yesterday, getting the fake news kid glove treatment. Listen to this. Abdul Sayed, Democrat nominee for the United States Senate and a socialist. This is what he sounds like. Cut 13.
11: I want to give you an opportunity to respond to some of the other attacks against you. This is an ad by the Republican Party. Take a look.
13: Abdul Rahman Mohammed El Sayed, the most radical Senate candidate in America. El Sayed pledged support for the leader of the Muslim Brotherhood, a designated foreign terrorist group.
11: Radical, dangerous. How do you respond?
14: We always knew they were going to go here. I mean, notice how they chose to use my full name in echoes to exactly what they did against President Obama. At the end of the day, it's not radical to believe that people should be able to afford their groceries. It's not radical to believe that you should have health care.
10: All right, hold on. Where it's racist to call him by his middle name, to use his middle name. Just ask George Herbert Walker Bush about that. You get to needle people on the things that are their weakness. George Herbert Walker Bush. Why did they call him George Herbert Walker Bush? They called him that because it smacked of rich kid privilege, which he was. Why did they call Barack Hussein Obama? Because it called attention to his bizarre, sympathetic, apologetic approach to radical Islam. All right. Now with this guy, it calls attention, and it's okay to do that, to his association with Hassan Piker, socialists, his anti-Israel views and positions, the lies about Israel committing genocide. By the way, they said his name so quick, I don't even know what his middle name is. Let's pretend it's Muhammad. Abdul Muhammad Sayed. If it's your middle name, we can call you that. Cut 14, please. Cut 14.
11: You know, you face scrutiny for campaigning with socialist streamer Hassan Piker, who has made a series of inflammatory comments, as you well know, including saying America deserved 9/11, describing Hamas as a lesser evil than Israel. Do you plan to continue to campaign with Hassan Piker in the general election campaign?
14: Look, I'm less concerned now with who I'm campaigning with, a lot more concerned about who I'm campaigning to. We got a lot of work to do to continue to build the coalition that's going to beat Mike Rogers.
11: Would you welcome him, though, on the campaign trail with
14: you? Like I said, I'm a lot more focused on who I'm campaigning to. So I think we have this notion sometimes on shows like this that we cannot or should not talk to certain groups of people. And I'll tell you that the 3 million people who listen to Hassan are people I want to make sure understand that there's a pathway into our politics around getting money out of politics so we can keep money back in pockets.
10: Hey, stop for a second. Hassan, he calls him Hassan. I want to talk to those people that Hassan talks to. The answer is you don't go anywhere near somebody like Hassan, somebody who said that America deserved 9/11. You know, Nick Fuentes has a big podcast. Do Republicans go on that podcast? No. It's crazy people listen to that damn thing. He's a crazy person. And one time, Kanye West brought Nick Fuentes with him to Mar-a-Lago. Do you remember that? They made it a news story for like 2 months. Do you condemn the lunch that President Trump had with Nick Fuentes? I've been invited to lunch with President Trump. Greg, that was a great piece. Come to the White House. Bring anyone you want. It's called a plus one, right? A plus one. The guest is responsible for the plus one, not the White House, not the president. Keep going if you don't mind.
14: And so I'm going to continue to have the conversations with those folks who we desperately need to reach out to, just like I'm going to continue to have conversations with seniors in senior homes, folks up north, folks in Detroit, folks in Grand Rapids. So again, I'm a lot more focused on who I'm campaigning to rather than who I might campaign with.
11: When asked about Hassan Piker's comments on 9/11, Senator Bernie Sanders called it a dumb statement. Do you agree? Do you disavow those comments that America deserved 9/11?
14: Of course. Of course, it was a dumb statement. And of course, I think Hassan himself would say that was a dumb statement. He disavowed it. So, yes, America didn't deserve 9/11. But, you know, to sit here and play gotcha politics with a dumb thing somebody said out of context that they disavowed themselves to say, oh, well, what does that mean about what you think? I want to be held accountable for what I say and what I do. Rather than this idea that we're so stuck in cancel culture that all of us agreed was a bad idea back in 2020, but we seem to want to bring back.
10: No, Democrats specialize in cancel culture. Hassan Piker is free to do his podcast and have all the people on it, but you're making a decision to appear with that guy. She's like, oh, will you appear with him on the campaign trail? He did 2 days before the election. They were together. He's obviously going to do it again. He obviously has affection for the guy. Hassan. And of course, that was a dumb thing to say. A dumb thing? America deserved 9/11. That's a dumb thing? No, it's an evil, depraved thing to say or think. Now, am I the thought police? Maybe. All right, there's certain thoughts that, you know, you can have those thoughts. You can say those things, but you're not going to get anywhere near a legitimate candidate, a legitimate pro-American candidate for the United States Senate. But you hang around with this guy. A dumb thing to say. It's very interesting that they say it's a dumb thing to say. What do you mean by that? You make it sound like, oh, he never should have said that out loud. That was dumb to say out loud. We don't want people to know what we really think. That's what, you see what's happening there? And he wants to talk about gas prices. He says Americans can't fill up their gas tank and they can't afford groceries. Well, that's not true. That's not true. It's this parallel universe we are living in. Gas prices are, yeah, okay, sure, I want them cheaper. They're not near. 4 years ago, right now, they were $5.50 under Joe Biden, and that was not an issue. You know what was the issue? January 6th. I don't know what they are nationally. I paid $4.50 yesterday. I don't like it, but I can handle it, and so can you. You know, if you want to know about the groceries, go look at somebody's shopping cart. All right. You could look at my shopping cart back when I was single. Not that I went grocery shopping all that often, but every now and then I try to. What did I have in that damn thing? Chips, ice cream, Diet Coke, all this junk that does not nourish you. If you only bought the food that actually nourishes you, you'd cut your food bill probably in half. All right. Every person buys all of this nonsense, ultra processed, mass produced. Anything in a can, if you got anything in a can, that should be in your basement waiting for the nuclear war. Never eat anything out of a can. Well, except tuna fish and a couple of other things, I guess. Now we have one more, and this really bothers me. Dr. Oz, Mehmet Oz, happens to be a friend of mine, happens to be a great, great physician. Right now he's working on, what is he the head of? Medicare and Medicaid. He does all of that stuff. The Medicare and the Medicaid program, he runs the whole thing. And he has a big job in the Trump administration. And he's fantastic. And do you know that all these news organizations had a policy? Don't call him doctor. When he was running for the Senate, you couldn't call Dr. Oz Dr. Oz. They only called him Mehmet Oz. I know the guy for 20 years. I only call him Dr. Oz. Mehmet? What's his first name? Dr. Oz. They wouldn't call him Dr. Oz. This guy never practiced medicine for one day. Apparently, he went to medical school. I think you're supposed to complete your residency before you get to be a doctor. Maybe, maybe not. But he never practiced a day of medicine in his life. And they're falling all over themselves, calling him Dr. Dr. Dr. Abdul El Sayed. He's a little bit kind of like Barack Obama in terms of employment, you know, community activist, do-gooder organization here, there, and everywhere. Cut 15, please. How's this for a tough question? Cut 15.
11: I have to ask you before I let you go, if you win, you will be the very first Muslim to serve in the Senate. What would that mean to you, Dr. El Sayed?
14: Honestly, I haven't really thought that much about it, but it's more about what it means to America. You know, this is a place that some people want to define as a lot smaller than it is. I've been Abdul in Michigan my whole life, and I know that people are big-hearted and open-minded. That's the America I've always seen. And once again, Michiganders get to prove just how big-hearted and open-minded we really are against the small vision that people like Donald Trump want to perpetrate on us. So it really is about proving out the America that America has always been, this place that embraces people beyond differences in faith or ethnicity to come together around the ideals that bind us here.
11: Dr. Abdul El Sayed, thank you so very much for joining us. We really appreciate it.
10: Doctor, doctor, doctor, doctor, doctor. And they won't say it. I'm going to get some stuff together. They wouldn't call Dr. Oz. Now, here's something else. He's always been Abdul. Now, I'm going to say it. He was born in Michigan, but his name is Abdul. Now, what's the problem there? No problem. But it is interesting that there is something called Americanization, the melting pot, right? You kind of become. Now, he was born in America. Parents named him Abdul, really leaning in, Abdul El Sayed. Because this is America. We have a different kind of, right? There's a slightly different culture. It's okay to have a culture. It's okay to have a culture. Who knows who Dinesh D'Souza is? Dinesh D'Souza, one of the great conservative thinkers of all time. Great guy. Guest on this show a million times. Dinesh D'Souza is his name. Dinesh. Well, he happened to have been born in India, and he came here with the name Dinesh. So he's here, and he starts a family. He marries a woman named Debbie, okay? And what do they name their kid? Danielle. Danielle. Not Uhura. That was the woman from Star Trek. You know, not Faez. I think there's something to that, the Americanization. Because America ain't so bad, right? Right? I wonder if he feels that way. We'll be right back.
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10: This OnlyFans thing is a really, really toxic, really negative thing for women and girls. So you too can be a porn star. You too can be a porn star. In the olden days, like 5 years ago, you had to, you had to actually go somewhere else and have sex on camera. Go somewhere else, as in not your own home. You'd have to go to an office somewhere to audition. You'd have to probably go to Los Angeles or Miami. Those are basically the porn capitals of America. And, do things with strangers. And not many people would actually do that, fortunately, right? I mean, more and more, it's kind of amazing that people would do that. But it took a certain type of person to do that. I don't know what kind of type that is, but a certain type. Well, now you have porn star in a box. It's a little kit, and it comes in your computer. And all you got to do is turn on the damn computer and start showing off stuff. And you, too, can be a porn star. Now, not everybody's going to be making a gazillion dollars, but some people don't want a gazillion dollars or don't even need a gazillion dollars. They just need a couple of $100 a week or a month, $50, whatever it is, just some spare, spending money for drinking, for whatever. It's everywhere. I know two people in my personal life who actually, I've never seen it, but I know that they have done it. I would look at it just to see, but I don't even know. I mean, I know how probably, you got to log on, you got to give them your credit card, you got to give them an email address and a password and, look at the boxes and then pick everything that's not a bus, pick everything that's a cat. Yeah, I don't want to register for that. I don't want to go through the trouble. There's that. And I also just don't want to do that. I don't want to support OnlyFans, porn star in a box. And it leads to horrible, horrible, horrible things. Horrible things. The worst thing would be success. OnlyFans, OnlyFan porn star at home. One of them made $1 million. Well, you can't make $1 million every year, right? You're going to do this for what, 2.5 years, 3 years, 4 years, and then you'll hit a wall. I think drug abuse is likely, drug and alcohol abuse. Anyway, I'm pretty surprised about this one because there was an up-and-comer in the OnlyFans world, a young woman named Courtney Clenny, who stabbed her boyfriend to death. Now, this happened in Florida. I remember. It was like, oh, boy, she's going to jail forever. Well, it turned out the boyfriend possibly was a little bit abusive, although I've never seen him be abusive. I've seen video of her attacking the boyfriend in this elevator, at that restaurant, in this parking lot. She's always lashing out at the guy. Her name, Courtney Clenny, and she killed this man. She killed this man. Stabbed him in the gut. His name was Abu Mseli. And she's going to go to jail for guess how long? Guess how long? There's a plea deal that's been arranged. She's going to jail for 6 years, and she could be out in 2 for viciously stabbing her boyfriend to death in their very nice apartment. His heartbroken mother was there. And said, this is not justice. Oh, my gosh, how can you be doing this? I kept my eye on this case. It happened back in August of 2022. That's 4 years ago right now. The man's name was Christian Obumseli. Now, it's a plea arrangement, right? The prosecutor said okay, and the defense said okay. If the case had gone to trial, the Post says it would have been a 30-year potential on manslaughter charges. Christian Obumseli. They say she is taking responsibility for her action. The state will accept her plea deal. It's a beautiful girl, handsome guy. How did they let it come to this? Well, tempestuous, combative, numerous domestic incidents. Don't ever log on to, OnlyFans. The little things become big things. This is not going to hurt anybody. I'm just going to make some money on the side. And look at her now. She's going to jail for a long time. Should be going a lot longer. They say she'll be a convicted felon for the rest of her life. Hey, one other thing, back to that guy we were just talking about, Hassan Piker. Hassan Piker is now mainstream. Loving 9/11, right? Saying America deserved it is now a mainstream idea. I never even imagined anybody doing something like or thinking something like that. Other than that crowd of people in Jersey City and in the Middle East on 9/12, we saw all those people hooting and hollering and celebrating. People like AOC have appeared with this guy, Hassan Piker. People like Zoran Mamdani, they have appeared with this man. It's not like they're being held to account. Nobody ever says, you must renounce this person. No. They only do that to Republicans, for people they don't even know or don't even associate with. This is actually a real thing. Hey, real quick, Bruce Blakeman is running hot for governor, and he could win the whole gosh damn thing, and that's a terrific thing. And then, I hope he gets her on that stadium. Kathy Hochul is so incredibly corrupt and weird. Buffalo and her husband and that new stadium, and it's a mess. Here is Bruce Blakeman today on the Sid and Friends show. Because 9/11 ceremony is what, a month from tomorrow? You can't have this guy there. It's, what happened to him at Staten Island, our friend Scott Lobato? Same thing could happen to him at the 9/11 thing. Anybody who angers somebody who said we deserve it on 9/11, and anybody who processes it by saying, oh, woe is all the Islamophobia, and my poor aunt couldn't ride the subway in her hijab, which was a lie. Cut one, Bruce Blakeman, Republican candidate for governor. Go.
1: Bruce Blakeman, did you not work for the Port Authority at one point? I know you did.
2: I was a commissioner of the Port Authority of New York and New Jersey for 8 years.
1: 8 years, the Port Authority. So this is going to hit close to home for you. We're about to commemorate 25 years. I know you listen to me every day. I am beating this drum. I had Bill Donahue on from the Catholic League. He's written a long letter urging Mamdani not to come 9/11. I brought on survivors, victims, the families. I brought on the guy that started the petition. I'm bringing on another lady. I am on a mission to keep this mayor away. Now, I know I can't do it, and I know the odds are stacked against me.
10: Hey, Sid,
1: come
10: on. But
1: I also know that the overwhelming majority, not even the overwhelming majority of 9/11 families, don't want this anti-American mayor there. So I'm not asking you whether you think he'll come or not, or if you were governor, if you would stop him from coming or not. I want, as a guy that worked for the Port Authority, who lost people that day, I want you to tell me, do you think the mayor should show up?
2: Well, first of all, Sid, I don't know if you know this or not, but my nephew was murdered on that day.
1: Oh, no.
2: 9/11.
1: No.
2: Sergeant Tommy Juergens, my sister Linda's oldest boy.
1: I'm sorry.
2: 26 years old, Army veteran, volunteer firefighter, New York State court officer, was giving first aid to a woman who was severely burned in Tower 2 when it collapsed on him. We never got a body or DNA. We only got his sidearm and his badge. So it's very personal to me. I am a family member, and I don't think Zoran Mamdani should go. It's as if, you know, someone was having a wake and they asked you not to go to the wake for personal reasons, you wouldn't go. I don't think he should go. But here's what I'm going to say. If he's hell-bent on going, I think people have a way to respectfully protest that. Turn your back on him. Don't say anything to him. Don't make a ruckus. Be solemn, because it is a solemn day. Just turn your back on it.
1: Much like the cops did to Bill de Blasio years ago, right? Same thing.
2: Same thing.
10: Well, I think a few boos. I mean, like, what the hell? Turn your back on him. Hey, it wasn't only Bill de Blasio they turned their back on. It was that rotten cop, Bill Bratton, as well, with that big, stupid smile. Always selling out the cops for his own benefit, to enhance his own power and prestige. With who? The fake news. I wasn't thinking about that until Sid mentioned it. It was de Blasio and Bratton as well, who invited that mayhem all the way back in 2014, who were responsible for the deaths of Wenjin Liu and Rafael Ramos. Oh, boy, it's all coming back to me now. All right, Wow, it's 1 month from tomorrow. Everything's going fast. 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Be right back.

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5: Johann Wolfgang von Goethe, he once said that there's nothing more frightful than ignorance in action. And right now, leaders on the radical left, they're pushing a massive economic overhaul. Tax the rich, redistribute wealth. But when pressed on basic math, like how much it costs or even who qualifies as rich, their response is, I don't have a solid answer, followed by an idiotic laugh. That, my friends, is not a policy. That is a masterclass in economic cluelessness. When politicians can't decide or explain the arithmetic, they don't stop their plans. They just expand the target. And today, it's the billionaires. Tomorrow, it's small business owners, retirees, and everyday working Americans. Moral certainty is no substitute for competence. And sooner or later, someone has to pay the bill. And that someone is going to be you. I'm Michael Cohen.
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6: So the Buffalo Bills fans already have a big problem with the new $2.2 billion Highmark Stadium. How is this possible? Good stuff from the Post. Bills Mafia won't be doing backflips when they sit down in some of their seats at the brand new and highly expensive Highmark Stadium. That woman should be... There's got to be a federal investigation into this damn thing. After a massive $2.2 billion price tag, $850 million of which was taxpayer money, on the Bills' new stadium, fans are giving terrible reviews while season ticket holders entered for the first blue and red practice, which set an attendance record of 51,000. Wow. Just going to watch the guys practice. Fans took to social media to complain about poor sight lines and obstructions littered throughout the stadium. Huh. You can't get a stadium right. Whoever designed the new Bills Stadium wasn't very keen to detail, one fan posted. Imagine paying tens of thousands of PSLs and season tickets and walk into a view like this, and there is a great big concrete stump right in front of the guy. How is this possible? Somebody takes a picture from his seat, and it's got a pole right in front of him. That's terrible. Another thing, they got the, oh gosh, it is, the staircase blocks the view. Ooh, how dopey can you be? Where did they get this design? That's the key thing. Yankee Stadium, the old Yankee Stadium, had the great best sidelines, sight lines. Everybody could see. Traffic has long been an issue for the area, particularly during harsh winter weather around Orchard Park, which has significant winter weather. late in the season, thanks to the lake effect. It has been known to infamously take fans hours to get out of the old stadium. The new stadium's concourses are drawing early praise, including a snap folding table installed as a nod to Bills Mafia's table-slamming tailgate tradition. Whatever. Sitting right there, you cannot see the damn field. There's a great big concrete slab in the way. Well, I guess we could ask Kathy Hochul's husband, right? Kathy Hochul's husband was responsible for this dopey thing, that corrupt deal. Hey, speaking of deals, do we have two things? No one really seems to be talking about or is worried too much about the Iran situation, which is fine. I already am doing a deep dive on the numbers. Iran doesn't come close. Well, it does, actually. It's about tied with what we did with Libya under Barack Hussein Obama. It was we had a huge effort against the Libyan government all the way back in 2011, and somehow it wasn't a domestic political issue. Barack Obama did not sign a declaration of war or get Congress to approve. Same thing with Iran. But one is a massive issue potentially for the midterms, and another one was just, Hey, I don't like Abdul saying things about Melania Trump. Abdul El-Sayed having theories about the, I guess, the relationship between President Trump and Melania. Let's go ahead and play this from the Jake Tapper show. Abdul El-Sayed, Democrat for Michigan. Socialist. Let's call him the socialist for Michigan. Cut six, if you don't mind. Cut six.
7: I want them to live in an America where they can breathe clean air and drink clean water. And actually, Sarah and I like each other. I don't know about the first lady and the president, but from what I've heard, it's a bit of a rocky road.
6: Well, that's not a nice thing to say. How do you know anything about that? Well, President Trump has been going kind of crazy on Truth Social, and good for him. It gets the word out. It gets the word out effectively. What did he do here? And a kind of a side-by-side comparison with Abdul and Melania. And one looks like a, kind of a traditional, and the other one not so traditional. More on that in. Abdul's got problems. Abdul has problems. Now, real quick on the whole thing to the, are we going to have this peace plan for permanent sake? I hope so. Trey Yingst on Fox News is pretty good, but he also kind of, he's a bit of a worrywart as well. Have you ever noticed that? Trey Yingst can worry. Kind of sounds like he's wetting his pants half the time. Cut seven, please. Cut seven.
8: Prime Minister Benjamin Netanyahu publicly rejecting a Trump-backed 15-point peace plan while reaffirming that Hamas cannot have weapons. This as Iran is issuing new demands over the Strait of Hormuz. Fox News chief foreign correspondent Trey Yingst is live from Tel Aviv with more. Trey.
9: Yeah, hey, Peter. Good morning. While the Middle East waits to see if an agreement can be reached to reopen the Strait of Hormuz, Iranian officials are issuing new demands. Iran's Supreme National Security Council released fresh demands over the weekend, calling on the United States to permanently end the war and compensate Iran for damages before the strait would reopen. This does come as Iran's foreign minister says, even if a deal is reached, it doesn't necessarily mean the strait will stay open.
10: We have been discussing the temporary route, and we are very close to reaching a conclusion. Work is being carried out based on the maps of this route. Prepared by the armed forces, negotiations have taken place between the navies of the two countries, and the details are being finalized. I believe we will be able to conclude these negotiations very soon.
9: Conversations about the strait come as the U.S. naval blockade of Iranian ports remains in effect, costing the regime hundreds of millions of dollars each day. And according to U.S. Central Command, as of August 8th, CENTCOM redirected 53 commercial vessels, disabled two, and boarded two. The U.S. military has also permitted more than 30 ships to pass through the blockade for humanitarian aid. Vice President J.D. Vance told Fox News the U.S. pressure on Iran will continue.
11: They're hurting in a big way. They want this thing to be over. The question is whether they're able their system is able to give the things that are necessary for us to be happy, for us to feel like we've gotten what we need out of this particular engagement. That is still to be determined, but I do think that we've made some progress over the last few days.
9: With talks ongoing, Iranian proxies remain active. The Yemen-based Houthis launched a new attack on Saudi oil refineries. The Houthis have launched several attacks in the region over the past week.
12: Well, these are like minor, these are like bottle rockets compared to our nuclear bombs. All right, they're not much. It's symbolic. I would like to have it all wrapped up, but I can live with it. You can live with it. It's kind of background noise. It's background noise. Iran has been denuclearized, and that is the important part, and that is the legacy part. Hey, by the way, it's nice. You know, I was kind of out of the office for a little bit. We took the radio on the road, and I'm back. And I'm happy to say that three people have said, have you lost weight? And oh boy, you're looking skinny. So it's working. It's working. It's hard. It's not fun. I'm on the shot. I am on the shot. And look, some people get on the shot and it all falls off instantaneously. That's not me. It's not me. But I'm leaning into it. I'm leaning into it. When I'm not hungry, you have to really kind of like win minor arguments when you're not hungry. It's always an opportunity to eat. You know, do you want anything for lunch? What do you want for lunch? I'm like, I'm not hungry. Are you sure? We're not going to be able to eat for a while. Okay. All right. Spaghetti and meatballs. Now you got to like lean into the no appetite part of this thing. And you have to exercise. I was at the first phase. I wasn't really doing much exercise. Now I'm walking everywhere. I'm doing a little bit of running and I'm lifting weights. And it's worth it. It's worth it. You do feel a little bit nauseous. I feel nauseous like once a week. And it doesn't, you know, it kind of hangs around for a while. At one point, I'm like, oh, yeah, maybe I'd be better without the shot. No, I wouldn't be. So far, I am down approximately 28 pounds. 28 pounds in 4 months. Almost exactly 4 months. That's pretty damn good. 7 pounds a month, basically. Although it hasn't all been, you know, I went 6 weeks without a pound coming off. And then, boom, you go down another 5 in like 2 days. The fat shot, what am I doing anyway? Hydrisiglide, peptide, what is the name? I can't even remember the name of it. By the way, the shot is applied into your stomach, right into your stomach. That's where they do the shot. My wife does it. It's not that painful, but it doesn't tickle. It doesn't tickle. I'm not on the pro. What the hell is the name of it? I'll find out the name of the shot. It's good. It's good. Look, they say it's coming off, you know, it's coming off the right way. I hope if I go off this shot, because I don't like the nausea, that it doesn't all come right back. I have found a few life hacks, right? Black coffee makes you not hungry. Black coffee fills you up. That's a little trick. And I'm also eating fruit like crazy. And in season, it's totally delicious. I want to eat fruit for the rest of my life and nothing else. That's going to go away, but that's how I feel. 800-848-9222. We will be back with the Greg Kelly Show to be continued.

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0: The president says
1: there, so I don't know what that is.
0: The president says he'll give more speeches in the coming weeks, raise money for candidates. He's predicting, though, the GOP will hold on to power in both the House and the Senate. Noam Layden, Worldwide News Network.
2: Some water companies are fighting back after a string of cyber attacks. 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
3: More than 12 states are investigating a wave of suspected cyber attacks targeting water systems, and those attacks are being investigated for possibly being orchestrated by Iran. And now some water companies are enlisting volunteer hackers and AI programs to better protect their infrastructure. A cybersecurity nonprofit called Franklin actually dispatches hackers to water facilities to check on everything from their passwords to their response plans.
2: Over the weekend, the Northern California city of Sassoon's 911 system was hacked. On Wall Street at this hour, all the markets are down. The Dow is off 110 and the NASDAQ down 128. 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
5: 84 degrees, partly sunny on this Monday afternoon. And good afternoon, I'm James Flippin. Friends and family mourning the loss of a young mom and her infant child after a boat capsized in New York Harbor over the weekend. One co-worker of the victim's husband and father, Andres Garcia, said he just wanted to treat his family to a nice night out together.
6: He just wanted a little time with his wife, you know, and especially she just gave birth, so she's been in the house, you know, and he just wanted to take her out and have a good time.
5: And the capsizing was near the Statue of Liberty. Cops arrested the boat's captain, Manuel Hernandez, on federal charges of reckless endangerment. His 22-foot motorboat capsized with 13 people on board Saturday night. Authorities say 27-year-old Sarah Sanchez and 5-month-old Antonella Garcia were killed. Investigators are looking into whether this was an illegal charter operation. In Connecticut, it's primary day tomorrow. Governor Ned Lamont facing a primary challenge from Democrat Connecticut House of Representatives member Josh Elliott. It's the first time in 5 decades that a current governor is facing a primary challenger. Recent polls have shown Lamont with a more than 30-digit lead over Elliott. The Democrat nominee will face Republican nominee Ryan Fazio in November. And over in New Jersey, the SPCA is reminding residents not to release any exotic pets into the wild after an 8-foot python was found under a shed in the backyard of a freehold home. Animal experts say releasing those exotic pets into the wild leaves other animals at risk, and the animal that's released is unlikely to be able to support itself. In sports, the Mets are in Atlanta to play the Braves this evening. The Yankees have the night off. A heat advisory until 7 o'clock tonight. Today's high near 92. And I'm James Flippin.
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9: Wow, Hassan Piker right there next to the Democrat candidate for Wisconsin governor, Ms. Hong and Ilhan Omar. Hassan, what a nice young man.

0: wrong. I mean, he's in a suit. Oh, what could be wrong with him? Well, he hates America. He hates Jewish people. He thinks we deserve 9/11. And Democrat candidates get to hang out with this guy in public. And it's fine. This is, all of these candidates should be imploding. Is there any footage of President Trump with Nick Fuentes? No. No, Kanye West brought him over. Probably some sort of inside job. Who remembers Kanye West when he went to Mar-a-Lago and brought his buddy Nick Fuentes? Now, I don't know from Nick Fuentes. I don't need to know from Nick Fuentes. A while back, Nick Fuentes was in the news a lot. I said, okay, who's Nick Fuentes? And he said he loved Joseph Stalin. He was a big Joseph Stalin fan. And he didn't like J.D. Vance because J.D. Vance was married to an Indian woman. And I'm like, okay, that's enough for me. And I don't need to think about Nick Fuentes ever again. And that's basically the response of MAGA. Nobody cares about Nick Fuentes. Nobody's hanging around with Nick Fuentes. Nick Fuentes is a freak. He is on the fringe. He is way the hell out there. He's not hanging around. Now, I'm looking at a picture of Abdul al-Sayed 3 days before his election, and he's got an event with Hassan Piker. Hassan Piker, who says that he hates capitalists and he wants to see the street red with capitalist blood. Remember when President Trump, that wasn't like in a, what do you call it, an allegory or it wasn't a link or anything like that. Comparison. He was being literal. He wants our blood in the streets. Oh my gosh. And he is now the kingmaker. I'm looking at it right now. He's been with everybody. From Zoran, Cori Bush, the rest. You know who's been saying nice things about him? Senator Von Hollen, that preppy guy from Maryland. You know, the one who fell in love with the gangster from Honduras, and he went down there to have drinks with him. It's the double standard is pretty amazing. I guess we shouldn't be totally surprised, but I am a little bit. When it's so open, when it's so in your face, that one side gets away with it and the other side, I want to hear this again because it really is something. All right? Hassan Piker. And let's get our Hassan Piker quotes, okay? Our good ones from last week, if you would. But here is Abdul al-Sayed, newly anointed Democrat nominee in Michigan for the United States Senate. This guy can't win. This guy can't win. Now, they must get him to win if the Democrats have any shot of pulling off a recovery. This is looking much, much better for Republicans than the everywhere you would look would suggest, including the Wall Street Journal. Thank you very much. Gosh, you guys. You guys really just want to stick it to Trump. That's it. Rupert Murdoch has a beef with Trump. It's personal. It's weird. It's between the billionaires. Cut 14, please. Cut 14. This is the main talk show in politics, the Meet the Press show, with that insufferable Kirsten Welker. Cut 14.
1: You know, you face scrutiny for campaigning with socialist streamer Hassan Piker, who has made a series of inflammatory comments, as you well know, including saying America deserved 9/11, describing Hamas as a lesser evil than Israel. Do you plan to continue to campaign with Hassan Piker in the general election campaign?
2: Look, I'm less concerned now with who I'm campaigning with, a lot more concerned about who I'm campaigning to. We got a lot of work to do to continue to build the coalition that's going to beat Mike Rogers.
1: Would you welcome him, though, on the campaign trail with
2: you? Like I said, I'm a lot more focused on who I'm campaigning to. So I think we have this notion sometimes on shows like this that we cannot or should not talk to certain groups of people. And I'll tell you that the 3 million people who listen to Hassan are people I want to make sure understand that there's a pathway into our politics around getting money out of politics so we can keep money back in pockets and pass Medicare for All. And so I'm going to continue to have the conversations with those folks who we desperately need to reach out to, just like I'm going to continue to have conversations with seniors in senior homes, folks up north, folks in Detroit, folks in Grand Rapids. So again, I'm a lot more focused on who I'm campaigning to rather than who I might campaign with.
1: When asked about Hassan Piker's comments on 9/11, Senator Bernie Sanders called it a dumb statement. Do you agree? Do you disavow those comments that America deserved 9/11?
2: Of course, it was a dumb statement. And of course, I think Hassan himself would say that was a dumb statement. He disavowed it. So, yes, America didn't deserve 9/11. But, you know, to sit here and play gotcha politics with a dumb thing somebody said out of context that they disavowed themselves to say, oh, well, what does that mean about what you think? I want to be held accountable for what I say and what I do. Rather than this idea that we're so stuck in cancel culture that all of us agreed was a bad idea back in 2020, but we seem to want to bring back.
0: Hey, Democrats never like. I'm not trying to cancel anybody. We're trying to beat somebody at the ballot box. You're allowed to do that. Hassan Piker has his great big show, and he can have your show. Knock yourself out. Do whatever it is you do. There's apparently a marketplace, especially in Michigan. You want to go to a. This is their version, I guess, of a 4th of July parade up in Dearborn, Michigan. It's pretty wild, man. I knew that there were a lot of Arab people up there. But the stuff that is mainstream on the streets of Dearborn and in many other places in Michigan is pretty off the charts, huh? Wow. No idea. They look like ISIS. I'm sorry. It looks like ISIS, for crying out loud. In the streets. Now, what is that? Is that some sort of... I don't know. I don't know what it is. Am I a little bit fearful of what I don't know? Yeah. But am I also going to apply my common sense? All right. And also, not just my common sense, the data that a huge majority of this population is in favor of Sharia law, which is totally antithetical to everything that is America. How about another parade?
3: We've been asked in the past, why are our protests on the International Day of Quds, why are they so anti-America? Why don't we just focus more on Israel and not talk so much about America? Gaza has shown the entire world why these protests are so anti-America. Because it's the United States government that provides the funds for all of the atrocities that we just heard about. And this is why Imam Khomeini, who declared the International Day of Quds, this is why he would say to pour all of your chants and all of your shouts upon the head of America.
0: Death to America.
3: Malcolm X said, and I quote, "We live in one of the rottenest countries that has ever existed on this earth. It's not Genocide Joe that has to go. It's the entire system that has to go. Any system that would allow such atrocities and such devilry to happen and would support it, such a system does not deserve to exist on God's earth." And so when these fools ask us if Israel has the right to exist, the chant "Death to Israel" has become the most logical chant shouted across the world today.
0: I think the most logical thing is to deport this individual.
3: Recognize that Israel is an evil settler colonialist project. He realized it is a cancer. And he established this day. Israel, before this, brothers and sisters, was a sacred cow. Nobody could criticize Israel. Everybody was terrified of being anti-Semitic. Everybody was afraid of them. But now, the people of conscience very openly will criticize Israel. They recognize Israel for what it is. Israel is ISIS. Israel are... They
0: All
3: are
0: right,
3: Nazis.
0: That's enough. Israel is ISIS. Israel is ISIS. Thank God for Israel. Thank God, Israel. Trying to defend itself. Not conducting genocide. Genocide. You know what we call it now? Genocide. Everything they don't like is genocide. I have debunked the genocide myth a million times. It's easier to do with video. But it's very, very simple. You just compare it to the video of the Holocaust, a real genocide, to what we're seeing in Gaza right now. You know, bunch of middle-aged men, well-nourished, children, well-nourished, right? we're not making this up. What kind of country wages a genocide campaign and drops food into the territory the day after hostilities start. Within a week of October 7th, Israeli C-130s were dropping great big food pallets right into Gaza. By the way, Gaza's all in the Bible. I'm learning in Judges in the Old Testament. Oh boy. First of all, it's very hard to understand. Very hard to understand what the hell's going on in that book. But I do understand this part. One of the reasons why all that chaos was unfolding is because there was no king of Israel, and everybody was doing whatever they thought was right in their own eyes. Right? Sounds like situational ethics. People were doing what felt good in the moment, what seemed right to them. I remember this guy, he's one of the Saturday Night Live guys. He wrote a book, and he said, I don't like religion that much. I didn't like it as a kid. You know, I just try to be a good person, you know, and I'm more spiritual than religious. I just try to be a good person. Well, good luck with that one, because you're going to cut yourself all kinds of breaks. You're going to do all kinds of rationalization and justification, and you're going to go the wrong way. Trust me, I know from personal experience. Me. You need God. I need God. I needed him to set me straight. And you also have to have somebody to answer to. If you think you get away with it, nope. He saw it. He saw what you did. But what about all these good things I did? Well, you answered your own question. You answered your own question. You're boasting about your good deeds. I did this, therefore, I gave money to a homeless guy. I helped an old lady cross the street once. And I used to say these things to myself. I did these things. I'm a good guy. I did that. It doesn't cut it. It's all in that amazing book. What else is going on? My beautiful children are growing so fast, 4 and 6. And I am terrified about what kind of world they are entering. Like, we're all worried about our kids, all worried about the next generation. But when you have people saying the things that they're saying and doing the things that they're doing in public, in plain view, and it's okay, that is a society in total, that is a country in a death spiral, in an absolute death spiral. Now, we can still pull out of it. I've been in a few death spirals myself. Do you know what you do? First, you neutralize the control. You take the power all the way back to idle. And then the plane stabilizes. And then you pull up. And then you pull up. We got to stabilize this plane. And then we pull up. How many months to go before the midterms? It's actually crazy. It's less than 3 months. Less than 3 months. Are you registered to vote? I used to never vote in those midterms. I'll wait until the general. That's a problem. Too many people have my attitude, my former attitude. Nobody turns out to vote like President Trump. Everybody comes out to vote, either to vote for him or vote against him. The midterms is a whole different ballgame. But if we wake up, if we do it, not only for him, but for us, we can win, and it's going to be spectacular. Do you want this other maniac, really? Do you want this other maniac? One more time. Cut 13.
1: I want to give you an opportunity to respond to some of the other attacks against you. This is an ad by the Republican Party. Take a look.
4: Abdul Rahman Mohammed El-Sayed, the most radical Senate candidate in America. 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
1: Radical? Dangerous? How do you respond?
2: We always knew they were going to go here. 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
0: Oh, my goodness.
2: At the end of the day, it's...
0: There go those nasty guys with their Willie Horton hats, using the man's full name. How low will we go? You haven't seen anything yet, Abdul. 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
11: You voted for this guy, you got what you deserve. 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I mean, look, if one Jew voted for this guy, that's way too many. You should be ashamed of yourself and honestly convert. Any Jew that voted for Brad Lander, this piece of garbage lowlife, any Jew that voted for Mamdani should just convert. Do us all a favor, the real Jews, and leave, okay? 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
11: 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That's going to destroy buildings all over town, making people like Ken Griffin spend money in Miami, taxing that nonsense budget where he got bailed out by the governor that doesn't give one penny to the cops, or God forbid, at a fifth firefighter. Forgetting about all that, he has found a way in less than 6 months to say something nasty about just about every ethnic group in the city.
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1: How did he get there?
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1: Nice spider. 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
4: What should this dollhouse
3: look
4: like?
3: Oh, it looks like you're building a road to a village.
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1: No.
4: No. It's a dollhouse.
1: It's a dollhouse, Daddy.
3: What do you think, Annalise, Madeline?
5: I like it.
1: Fatherhood.
2: I like it.
1: She sounds like Pebbles from the Flintstones. Anybody remember Pebbles? And the other one has more in common.
3: If I wanted to go see the spider, how would I find it?
2: You never find it because they saw it from out here. It crawled all the way too far away. It crawled all the way to New York.
3: Really?
2: Yeah.
4: On the highway.
3: On the highway?
1: Thank you very much, Madeline. Thank you very much, Annalise. The spider. It's what fascinates them. It's so amazing to watch them learn, to watch them be impressed. And I want a safe and sane world for these two children. And one of the many big things, I want them to know God well. I want them to listen to Him, capital H, Jesus. I want them to be in touch. It'll save them so much heartache. I also insist that they never be judged for the things that they can't control. And they can't control the color of their skin. They can't control their gender. You better believe they can't control that. They can't control who their parents are or were. Yeah, right. We have an entire kind of half the society set up to shame them and to push them aside because of things they can't control. That ain't happening. No, sir. No, sir.
0: 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Here's Jake Novak.
6: November 2nd, 1795. George Washington issues the first ever presidential pardon to the same rebels Washington led a large militia to put down just a year before. Treasury Secretary Alexander Hamilton had long urged Washington to be as hard as possible with the Whiskey Rebels, but it was Hamilton who wrote the draft of the pardon, insisting that the power of the pardon should rest only with the president.

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3: We're looking really good on the LIE through Suffolk County. Seeing some volume on the Sunrise, Southern State, Northern State Parkways. Montauk Highway, really busy at this hour. And on the LIRR, there are delays on the Babylon branch and cancellations on the Far Rockaway and Long Beach branches. In the WLIR traffic desk, I'm Noam Layton.
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5: Former Georgia Congressman Ben Jones has died before going to Washington. You'll recall him as the mechanic Cooter on the Dukes of Hazzard.
6: Well, look here, maybe if y'all didn't go lead-footing around in the General Lee like you was still on a NASCAR circuit, it wouldn't just blow up, you know what I mean?
7: Oh, you wait just a minute now, Cooter Davenport.
8: Cooter, you got no call to talk to us like that.
6: Don't you tell me what call I got and what call I ain't got. This is my garage, and you're coming in here.
5: Jones appeared in all 142 episodes of the show before serving in the House from 1989 to 1993. His family says he suffered a heart attack. Ben Jones was 84. In Los Angeles, police have arrested a man for burglary after he was spotted on the grounds of Kim Kardashian's mansion near Calabasas yesterday and allegedly took a car on the premises for a joyride. The mansion is currently being renovated. Kardashian and her children were staying at a rental home at the time of the incident. Bill Rakoff, Worldwide News Network, New York.
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9: The state of New York is allowing small businesses and dispensaries to sell cannabis at approved events, and that includes for our area here at the east end of Long Island. Natalie Migliori reports.
10: Governor Kathy Hochul signed the legislation aimed at evening the playing field for small licensed operators to sell weed at community events, including pop-ups and farmers markets. Quality High dispensary owner Matthew Nicoletti says the measure allows microbusinesses like his to connect with consumers and introduce them to their products while building brand awareness in ways that might otherwise be out of reach. New York State's cannabis industry generated over $3.5 billion in consumer sales last year and is on track this year to surpass that.
9: A retired NYPD chief is dead after drowning in his backyard pool in Stony Brook. Jennifer Polsoni reports.
11: Authorities say 75-year-old Anthony Izzo was found by a relative unresponsive in his pool outside his Stony Brook home Friday evening. The family member calling 911, first responders doing CPR, rushing him to Stony Brook University Hospital, where he was pronounced dead. Authorities noting his death does not appear to be suspicious. Izzo, from an NYPD family, started his career in law enforcement when he was just 17, rising through the ranks, becoming the commanding officer for the 115th Precinct in Jackson Heights to organize crime bureau chief in 2006.
9: State Assemblyman Tommy John Schiavone is going to hold mobile office hours here in the East End community throughout August and September. 27 East.
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12: We're back. 800-848-9222. 800-848-9222. Anyone see this? Oh my gosh, this crazy person who's been attacking women in Charlottesville. That there obviously is a racial component. This guy is yelling and screaming about these terrible white women. He happens to be black, and he's got a lot of hatred in his heart. Haven't quite seen anything like this. It's happening all over the city in the middle of the day. Most of these women seem like they're coming from yoga practice, which is, you know, a fine thing to do. But some people think, oh, is that a white privilege activity or something like that? This man is assaulting them. He knocked out one on the street. I mean, this is over the top. This is horrendous stuff. And I can barely find a word of it online. Hardly a word. Even in the conservative space, for whatever reason, if there might be a racial component in the wrong direction, a lot of people get awfully inhibited really, really fast. You know, this past weekend was the fourth anniversary of one of the worst things that has ever happened in this country, and that is the FBI raid on Mar-a-Lago, August 8th. August 8th. That was Saturday, right? August 8th. Huh. I should have driven by Mar-a-Lago and taken some pictures because what happened there, I thought everything, at that point to me, I was genuinely scared for this country. And the aftermath was even worse. Well, the president, you know, the president kept classified material. The president is eligible to keep classified material. That's the whole thing. It's had already been established as a matter of law. And even if it hadn't been, you don't go doing that with the president of the United States. Ronald Reagan famously had classified stuff after he left the White House. You know where he kept it? On his mantle, on his fireplace mantle, right above the fireplace. All of these books and volumes of secret stuff. And we talked to people over it. Oh, yeah, that's where all that's. These are the things that I found very intriguing. I wanted to take them with me. It would help me on my memoir. They sent FBI agents in there with guns. They sent arrogant U.S. attorneys in there. They spent 12 hours going through everything. And what did they find? 80 documents, 80 pieces of paper that they say the president should not have had. Who the hell are you guys to say that? Who the hell are you guys? The FBI, the Federal Bureau of Incompetence. And they still stink. I'm sorry, there's only so much Cash Patel can do at the top of that organization. Only so much. They have gotten everything wrong. How many calamities have we been faced with that the FBI was just on their way over to talk to the suspect? We were about to have a word. This goes all the way back to the JFK assassination. You know whose name the agent in Dallas had in his pocket? He was supposed to see him the following week. Lee Harvey Oswald was in the notebook of Agent Hosty, H-O-S-T-Y, who never got around to seeing that guy who was anti-American, who had actually defected to the Soviet Union, who was sending crank letters to everybody in the anybody in power, and they never got around to seeing him. How about all those guys who were weirdly signing up for flight lessons, yet had no interest in landing planes, only taking off? There were three instructors at least throughout the country who said, "We have a problem with this one. You may want to look into it." Yeah, we're going to get really busy right after the fall, because after all, it's the summer and, you know, our kids need attention. Right after we get them back in school, we'll start paying attention. Hey, you heard about this basketball player, the NBA guy who's running for office? You have my little thing here. He was interviewed. His name is Royce, right? And he's amazing. At first, I thought he was serious. Well, maybe he is serious. He's an ex-NBA player, but now he's identifying as a woman, identifying as trans, and he'd like to be in the WNBA. According to WNBA leadership, he has a home there. This guy's amazing. I love it. Go ahead.
13: Indiana Fever guard Sophie Cunningham's comments about transgender athletes now sparking an unexpected challenge to the WNBA, with two former NBA players saying they want in. And as Cantor Freedom and Senate candidate Royce White say they plan to declare for the 2027 Women's National Basketball Association draft, turning the debate over the league's eligibility rules into a very real test. Both men say the move is about one thing, applying the rules equally and seeing how the league will respond. Earlier this morning, Royce White's Minnesota Senate primary opponent, former NFL sideline reporter Michelle Tafoya, joined National Report to weigh in.
14: Yeah, and my friend Ennis Cantor Freedom is the first one to say it. And I think it's, you know, people can say this is a gimmick, it's a stunt, but what it does do is force the issue. The WNBA has a decision to make here. They're either a women's league, which is why the W is before the NBA, or they're not a women's league.
13: Here with us now is Royce White. Good to see you, sir, although I don't know if I should be calling you sir, given the latest here. So, Royce, what are you hoping to get out of declaring for the WNBA draft?
15: I'm just having the time of my life. I'm living in my feminine era. I'm definitely going through a glow-up.
13: Oh, wow.
15: I'm going through a huge glow-up right now. And I can't believe all the hate I've received. That's probably the most shocking thing is the hate that I receive in the first 72 to 100 or so hours of my trans existence, my public trans existence. The left is just vicious. Death threats. You should commit suicide. Your mother should be ashamed. It's absolutely eye-opening, the hate that trans people have lived with. It's just a shock that most of it comes from the American political left.
12: Stop for a second, just so everybody knows this. Okay, so he's running for the Senate in Minnesota. He's a regular guy, all right? He's having fun with this. But the way it goes, gender is not external, it's internal. How you identify. And if he identifies as a woman, and it's none of our business where he is in that process, right? Whether or not he's on hormones or whether or not he has a penis. He's got a penis, all right? He's a dude, he's a guy. He's really impressive looking, too. 35 years old, 6'8". 260 pounds. Wow. Royce White. Continue, please, sir. Republican candidate for the U.S. Senate.
13: Tafoya also went on to say when she was talking to us that, she used to cover the league in the early years, and it was about celebrating women in sports. Mm-hmm. Your thoughts on how far the NBA or WNBA has gotten away from that?
15: I feel like you're baiting me, but I'll go ahead and say it anyway. Michelle Tafoya needs to get her priorities straight about the sanctity of life and the unborn women in the womb. And once she gets those things clarified, then her and I can discuss my transgender future in the association.
13: All right. Well, speaking about your transgender future in the association, in all seriousness, I mean, what do you think took to get the WNBA to this particular point? Because the league is saying this is a nuanced issue, but in reality, it seems very clear that it's not.
15: Boy, yes, certainly not. Certainly not a clear-cut issue. And I think that I should get a chance to play. I think Enos should get a chance to play. I think all sometimes identifying as transgender black lesbians should get a chance to play. That's my official identity. I'm a sometimes identifying as a transgender black lesbian. And we should all have a fair shake per the rules. I mean, let's just follow the rules as they're stated. And I think we'll be able to elevate the game. And that's what's most important. I want to bring more focus to the superiority of the WNBA.
13: Well, you know, the leaders of the WNBA, they've come out. They're pretty hot under the collar about this whole thing. And they say that they don't want it. It feels like it's politicizing it. But when they had coaches that were wearing, after Sophie Cunningham's comments, were wearing trans kids' rights T-shirts and trans this, you know, and that apparently in their minds wasn't politicizing it. What's your sense of where the league leadership is?
15: Well, I'm not your typical trans activist or transgender or trans adjacent activist in this regard. Although I am sometimes identifying as a black transgender lesbian, I do believe there's a time and place for trans, and it's not with our nation's children. So I'm much different in my beliefs about trans rights and the politicized nature of the conversation than many of my other trans counterparts or feminist counterparts.
13: All right, Royce White, thank you very much.
12: He remained in character the whole time. He's great. I mean, look, he's having fun with it, but it's true. It is true. He can actually get in the WNBA just by self-identifying. And now, would I be for that? Of course not, actually. I'd have to come out against it. I would have to come out against it. And that's why he's just highlighting the absurd nature of this entire thing. And They're picking on Caitlin Clark for not fighting it enough. They're picking on, what's the other one's name? Sophie Robinson for fighting it too hard. And they've got a major, major handicap that they don't like in the WNBA. She is of the Caucasian persuasion. Although, is Caucasian a persuasion? Probably not. They're both white. And that Sophie Robinson is beautiful, right? Have you seen what? Sorry, who, what? Sophie Cunningham. That's what I said, right? Yeah, thanks. Sophie Cunningham, the tall one, the one who pointed. She's hot. However, I found out how tall she is. You know how tall she is? 6'1". I can't have that. I can't have that. You know what I mean? No, I can't have that. Some guy's going to have, I can't have that. I can't have anything right now except one, but 6'1" is too tall. 800-848-9222, 800-848-9222. Iran is kind of percolating. All right. It's there, but it's not there. Hegseth. Doing something special for the anniversary of that speech he gave in Quantico. We'll be right back.
2: 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And now, it's time for the Cat's Corner.
16: I want to share with you what keeps me up at 3 o'clock in the morning. Nothing more important than feeling safe for your wife, your kids, and your grandkids. People should be able to ride the subways, the trains, the buses, walk home after work, and not be worried about somebody stabbing them in the back. They should be able to operate their businesses, whether small, medium, or large, without worrying about crime. Whether you're Democrat, Independent, or Republican, it doesn't matter. I looked it up. The principles of the Fifth Amendment and 14th Amendments in the Constitution remind us that justice depends on due process and equal protections for all people under the law. Public safety is the strongest when laws are enforced fairly. No matter what your politics, public safety is always to be a priority. It's part of our Constitution. Let's all have confidence in the United States of America. I'm John Catsimatidis, and that's the Cat's Corner.
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5: Worldwide News Network Update, I'm Bill Rakoff. The death toll now at least 77 after a powerful earthquake in western Colombia today. Dozens of buildings collapsed, trapping residents under debris and forcing many people to evacuate their homes. President Trump says the National Guard will stay in the nation's capital longer than expected.
21: This is Liberation Day in D.C., and we're going to take our capital back.
22: He then sent National Guard troops into the city in what was supposed to be a temporary deployment, which he claimed has been successful.
21: It was the most unsafe capital of any country in the world. Now it's one of the safest.
22: But now that mission has been extended through January 2029. Residents and local officials question the need for the troops and call the extension federal overreach. Stacey Lynn, Worldwide News Network, Washington.
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1: Another little life hack that I've been learning this summer. Going to bed at the same time every night, no matter what. Go to bed on Monday night the same time you go to bed on a Friday night. And sometimes I feel like I have the obligation to stay up late on a Saturday night, you know? But, you don't. Yeah, I have an obligation to myself to get enough rest. Hello, Roger. How are you?
2: Oh, hi. Great show, man.
1: All right, what's up? How are you? How do I help?
2: Okay, this is the thing. I think it's this thing with the two NBA players who want to go to the world, the Women's Basketball League. I think it's going to be a collusion lawsuit they're going to hit them with. I think in the collective bargaining that the Women's League has with the union, it probably has words in it that say female by birth. That's what we allow in this league. It's probably in the bargain. I know the lawyers would put that in there, but I just want to say something. You talk about the like Dearborn, Michigan, and we have it in different parts of the country now. We have two commies running for mayor in Los Angeles, New York City. All the commies won the primaries. Why are we blaming? This is crazy. People beat their chest like a gorilla. Oh, it's crazy white college kids that are electing them. This is a lie. They're doing it to protect the invasion. What do you think, people in Dearborn, Michigan, they're college kids? They came in here through immigration.
1: Wait, hold on a second. Now you're losing me. All right, now wait. What the hell are you saying?
2: All the commies that are getting elected in America, like Mandani, I call it Mommy Commie, the congressional districts, AOC.
1: Yeah. A lot of their support is coming from educated white people. All right. If you look at what happened in Michigan, this Syed guy, it was the educated white suburbanites. That's his base. More than anything, these college educated people have gone crazy in part because of what the hell they're teaching there, and that's not a made up thing. Did you say that's a made up thing? Because it's not.
2: No, I'm saying they're blaming them for them. Get it? Some of them we know do vote for them. Those are the homegrown lunatics. We know that. But all the immigration, like Dearborn, Michigan, those are college kids there. They came in through immigration. Same thing like California. A lot of it from Mexico, but a lot of them from the third world down in California voting Democrat. So why are we just saying it's the college kids doing it when they're only a small percentage? It's immigration.
1: I don't know. I mean, look, I mean, a lot of this stuff is no. I mean, look, they're driving the society in the wrong direction. But you're right. There's a that's why they let them in on purpose, so they'd vote Democrat. But we stopped it, didn't we? Now, look, I don't know what percentage, but it's not a insignificant percentage of what you're talking about, the illegal immigrants. We see that some people were from Iran and actually got to vote in that election. You're right. You're right. You're absolutely right, pal. So, but there's a lot of people and a lot of things that brought us to this moment and are made that moment happen the other night. That woman could have won if it wasn't for the illegals, probably, and a lot of the other trickery, also known as voter fraud. Thank you, sir. Bill, how are you?
3: Hey, Greg, how you doing? You know, when the jets fly over like they did when Trump was in New Jersey, a couple of jets fly over up here in Sussex County, and it's just an awesome presence of strength. I don't know what kind of jets they are, but when they went over, there was just a roar in the sky, and I got chills from it. And in that regard, being the greatest country in the world and the strongest militarily, why in the hell are the Straits of Hormuz still not wide open? I mean, this is hurting Trump. Well, we got to get off the pot and get it done. Gasoline up, food up. Everybody knows this. The talks are on. The talks are off. The talks are on. The talks are off. What the hell's going on?
1: Well, look, we didn't go to war to because of the Strait of Hormuz, did we? Most people couldn't find that Strait of Hormuz on a map. All right, I've actually been there. I've been through the Strait of Hormuz. Very, very. Even back then in the 90s, it was a place of heightened intensity, and it was a tense place to be. Denuclearize Iran. We did that. That's the strategic goal that we achieved. And the benefits of that are going to be with us for a long time. I don't care if we got to pay more for Cheerios next week. All right. I don't care that gas is higher than we'd like, even though, excuse me, it's a dollar less than it was under Joe Biden. Do you know that? We got to put it in perspective. And yes, we got a great military. We got a great military. But you know what? The military is not foolproof. And whenever you bring in the military, there are going to be problems as well. I know you saw those jets. They were very, very cool. Maybe you don't need a jet as much as you used to. Maybe you need 1,000 ultra cheap drones. What happens? Let me ask you this. What would happen if a battleship of ours or an aircraft carrier were sunk? Right? I mean, everything would be different. Everything would be different. I'm not saying that's right or it should be, but everything would be different. You got to be very careful. And yeah, I can't figure out if it's open or closed, but you know what? I really don't care. All right? I can't, I'm not going to get worked up. It seems manageable right now. I am personally a little bit confused. And one of the reasons why I'm a little bit confused, the Pentagon ain't talking. The Pentagon doesn't talk. When's the last time you saw Hegseth give a briefing? Like before the summer in May. Where the hell is the chairman of the Joint Chiefs of Staff? Where the hell is, what's his name? Cooper, Admiral Cooper from CENTCOM. Every now and then I get a mysterious tweet. We are conducting operations, blah, blah, blah, blah, blah. You also have to remember this. We have not unleashed the hounds of hell at this point. We haven't. And I don't think we should. It may get to that point. We have actually gone easy. If we start messing with, here's my bottom line on this. I trust Trump. I trust that we denuclearized, and I trust that the rest of the stuff is going to be worked out. All right. Thank you, pal. One more. David, how are you?
4: All right. And you, Greg?
1: Good.
4: I want to ask you one question about transgender. Which half would you like to marry? Ponder the thought that which you don't see, you do not know.
1: Huh? Some sort of a riddle?
4: You want to marry the lower half or the upper half, a transgender?
1: Oh, boy. I don't know. All right. How about I marry the woman I married, all right? And I'll leave it at that. Man and woman. Woman and man, I do believe that's the way it's supposed to be. It said that in the Bible, okay? Says it throughout the Bible. Says it in the Old Testament, New Testament. Says it even in the Quran. We'll be back.
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6: I'm Bill Rakoff. At least 77 people are now reported dead, others trapped in collapsed buildings after a magnitude 7.4 earthquake in Colombia today. We get the latest from our John Tarrant.
7: The early morning tremor was centered near San Jose del Palma, but was felt in the provincial capital, Quibdó, as well as the country's capital, Bogotá, and in parts of neighboring Venezuela. Officials are assessing the damage and warning residents to remain alert for aftershocks. Severe damage and injuries have been reported. According to seismologists, the quake struck at a depth of 79 kilometers. Shortly after the initial tremor, there was an additional magnitude 4.6 quake in the same region. From the Foreign Desk, John Tarrant, Worldwide News Network.
6: There's a new condition from President Trump that may complicate already tense negotiations with Iran.
8: President Trump is demanding Iran pay for Americans killed and wounded by Iranian-backed militants. The president is pushing back against Tehran's call for reparations over damage from the five-month war with Israel and the U.S., saying the issue was never raised during negotiations. In a Truth Social post, Trump ordered his negotiating team to make compensation for American victims a firm demand in any future talks with Iran.
6: Acting Attorney General Todd Blanche will be sworn in this hour and have the word acting removed from his title. This is News Nation's Marky Martin.
9: Blanche was already leading the Justice Department as acting AG, but it was that grueling fight to secure his Senate confirmation over concerns surrounding the anti-weaponization fund for President Trump's allies, including those who attacked the Capitol on January 6th. Blanche promised senators the Justice Department would abandon that fund.
6: Time. The trial of a man accused of orchestrating the 1996 killing of rapper Tupac Shakur begins this week. Dwayne Davis has pleaded not guilty to one charge of murder. Shakur was on his way to perform at a Las Vegas club when a Cadillac pulled up beside him and music mogul Marion Suge Knight. Shakur was shot and died a week later. Several wildfires continue to burn across Southern California, where temperatures have hit 100 degrees. There were some evacuations in the Burbank area. This resident, though, decided to stay.

0: James Flippin. Suffolk County police have a man in custody, and he's been charged with plowing his car into a group of construction workers in Neskonset, killing one of them. Happened near the intersection of Town Line and Terry Roads shortly before 7 o'clock in the morning, as roughly a dozen workers were about to begin a paving project. The workers were from Rosemar Construction of East Moriches, which had been hired by the county. A company spokesman says he was told the car was driving in the wrong direction as it approached the intersection and struck three objects before hitting the workers. And the driver was apparently not coherent as cops handcuffed him. One of the workers died at the scene. Another suffered serious injuries and may have lost a leg. The third worker's injuries said to be non-life-threatening. Back in the city, the MTA is partnering with city officials for a pilot program to try and lower the temperature on subway platforms. And that's something that would be appreciated during this summer heat. Mayor Zoran Mamdani says the thermal heat captured and stored would then be used to heat up nearby municipal buildings in the winter.
1: This has the potential to save the city money. It has the potential also to help us combat the climate crisis and to better the experience of riders.
0: The $800,000 pilot program will take place at the Brooklyn Bridge City Hall 4, 5, and 6 train station, as well as the Chambers Street J and Z station. A study shows restricting eating to a roughly 8-hour window may help brain health in women. And that's a study out of Rutgers University, which took 47 women who were overweight or obese and gave them two eating options. One group ate meals between 10 in the morning and 6 at night. The other group got a longer 12-hour window. The shorter window led to better cognitive health. 84 degrees under mostly sunny skies, and I'm James Flippin.
2: If you missed Joe Concha, here is what you missed.
3: When J.B. Pritzker, governor of Illinois, compared the Trump administration to the Nazi Party, what context are we looking for there? When Tim Walz, the governor of Minnesota, Kamala Harris's handpicked vice presidential number two on her ticket, said that every day he wakes up hoping to see news that Trump is dead, how else should I interpret that exactly? When Hassan Piker says that somebody has to do it in terms of assassinating Trump because it would be for the betterment of the country. Again, there is no ambiguity, all right? This isn't clear as mud kind of moment. They want him dead. They have said this as much, or they'll say things to present him as a pedophile rapist, for example. Mark Ruffalo, the actor, calls him that all the time. Or as a Nazi. And then basically, if you're crazy enough, then you think, if I had the chance to take out baby Hitler, would I do it to save the country? Yeah, there are enough people out there that will interpret these things that way. Meanwhile, there are some people that don't think that this third assassination attempt, or even the first two, were real. They're actually staged. This is Joy Reid. And you say, Joy Reid, she's a crackpot. She's a crackpot that earned very, very good money on MSNBC while being a primetime host, election night anchor for years. So she was seen, at least internally by that ridiculous network, as somebody who was credible. And now she has, like Jim Acosta does, and Chuck Todd does, and Don Lemon does, Terry Moran, ABC, go down the line. All these people that Katie Couric used to be big deals in the media industry, now doing podcasts from their mansions, from their kitchens.
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5: It's kind of amusing. We have socialists all over the place who don't really know how to define it. They do define pretty well what they want to get rid of, which is America. Alexandria Ocasio-Cortez. And this is a front runner, literally the front runner for the Democrat nomination in 2028. This misfit, you know, she's pretty. That's it. She's pretty. And I don't even think she's that pretty, for crying out loud. AOC, Alexandria Ocasio-Cortez. She became a member of the Congress in 2018 by running a primary campaign against a fellow Democrat at the time, a guy named Joe Crowley, who had been in the Congress for like probably 20 years or something like that. Pretty solid guy.

0: kind of a meat and potatoes kind of guy, and was getting the job done. He was the, I think he was like the ranking leader or something like that. He had some sort of title, and more than a title, he was probably going to be speaker someday. And he was kind of like the Hakeem Jeffries in terms of seniority and the rest, but he was a little bit white bread, like literally so, right? Not cool, not a person of color or anything like that, right? Not from some other country. He grew up in Queens, and he wasn't fashionable anymore. He wasn't fashionable. So AOC doesn't run against him. First, she has to apply for the privilege. There was a big tech slash liberal kind of consortium in Silicon Valley, of all places, and they started posting online, would you like to run for Congress? Apply to us. And they sifted through tens of thousands of applications, basically looking for an actress, somebody who could say the lines well. And AOC can definitely say the lines pretty well, except for the parts that she hasn't studied. Remember when they asked her about Taiwan and what you would do, and she had no idea. She couldn't find Taiwan on the map. Speaking of which, Taiwan, all kinds of intelligence out there says that China wants to invade pretty soon. And I think we're probably just going to stand by and watch. I don't see us going to war for Taiwan. It's one of the many reasons why we got to start making our own chips here. Those computer chips, that's the future of everything. And these AI farms, these AI data centers, we want them. We need them. It's funny. They don't push back against Walmart distribution centers, but somebody told them, and a lot of us feel like the opposition to these AI fields, these AI data centers, is actually coming from the Chinese. So the Chinese know that how critical these things are, and they want us to be behind in the AI game. In some ways we're ahead, but in some ways we're behind. All right, so we got this little thing. We got this little bad boy. This is AOC, Alexandria Ocasio-Cortez, the front runner for the Democrat nomination in 2028. Is she old enough to be president? Yes, actually, she is by now. I think she's pushing 40. Go ahead, please.
1: But by the way, just a quick definitional thing. What, in your mind, is the difference between socialism and communism?
2: I think, to me, the fundamental differences, there's many.
1: Yeah.
2: One prevailing one is democracy. And I believe that democratic socialists are fundamentally pro-democracy. And we believe in the ballot box. We believe in respecting the outcomes of elections and governing democratically and ensuring that the ideas and policies that are implemented are won through popular vote and popular opinion. And so I think that's why so much of what we focus on is also making sure that we are providing for the majority of Americans, guaranteeing health care, raising wages, strengthening the right to a union. And I think that that's at its core what we're about.
1: Are you still a member of Democratic Socialists of America?
2: Of the New York City chapter.
1: The New York City chapter, not the national.
2: No.
0: Well, she said things that sound nice about democracy. But democracy actually is not our friend here. Literal, direct democracy is not our friend. The majority voting for something, right? That's not the way it works in a constitutional republic. Now, she says she's pro-democratic. You know she wants to get rid of the Supreme Court. And she wants to get rid of the United States Senate. That's a bit of a problem, wouldn't you say? That's a biggie. That is a biggie. More and more, we're seeing some Democrats, a few, right? You know, everybody walks away from Nick Fuentes. In fact, a whole bunch of people left the Heritage Foundation, and I love the Heritage Foundation, because the head of the foundation did not condemn Nick Fuentes strongly enough. Now, what did Nick Fuentes do that they wanted to condemn? He had an interview with Tucker Carlson, and you were supposed to condemn that interview. And I don't know. He said, well, we got to support freedom of speech. He didn't condemn it as aggressively as he should have. And that guy, they almost canceled him. They almost canceled him. So what a time. What a time. Hey, good luck to our friend Joe McBride. He is defending the Tate brothers. The Tate brothers. Very politically incorrect, very this, very that. But you know what? they have a right. And I think they are generally on the right side. Yes, they're pretty colorful, but they're in federal custody right now. It looks like they may get sent back to the UK, but you can't trust the UK, can you? No way. When you're on your Instagram, do you ever get videos like this of guys telling you they can get you in shape if you sign up for their plan? And they show you these guys who are all cut and ripped and this and that. And it makes you think, well, maybe this is achievable. And maybe it is. Maybe all of this content that you used to have to go to the library for, and now it's right there. You can overdo it with the content. Absolutely. At the airport last night, every single person was on their phone, and I noticed they weren't happy. I also noticed what they were looking at. Basically, everybody was looking at Instagram. And that means they're having a totally different experience. They're looking at some things. They're looking at other things. But boy, do they look miserable. But having said that, sometimes you get a useful tidbit on the Instagram. The guy who is in shape.
3: Why he looks so good is because he's really lean. You can see his abs popping through and he's got great muscle definition. And most of you guys can build a physique like this over the next 6 months using the lean bulk system. Phase one is where we strip your body fat down to 10% to lose all the fluff around the stomach and the love handles. For the Odyssey, Matt Damon lost 20 pounds in this phase and was the reason why his muscle definition looks so good. Then phase two is the maintenance build. The maintenance build is all about bringing your calories up to your new high-end maintenance, which is the most amount of food you can eat per day without putting on body fat. Super important we do this phase so you don't rebound, put on all the body fat back on. Phase three is the lean bulk itself, where we keep calories nice and high and focus on getting stronger in the gym and building more and more lean muscle without putting on unwanted body fat. I post daily videos breaking down how to build these kind of lean, athletic, Hollywood physiques with normal guys. So if you want that look, drop me a follow.
0: Well, I do kind of want that look, but there are 75,000 other guys who do the same thing. Do I want their look? I don't know. That's Coach Kenny, by the way, from the Lean Bulk Academy. This is a thing that guys weren't really subject to not that long ago. In 20 years, 30 years ago, it was kind of you were not supposed to look like this. Now it's the new standard. It's the new normal. I went to the pool. I tell you what, I don't need to go to the pool anymore at a hotel. Everybody, I mean, it is like, I don't know what's going on there. You ever go to a pool at a resort? And I'll just say the women look insanely like they're, it's insane. And the bikinis that are like not there, and even the one piece with the cutouts. I don't need to be provoked like that. I don't need to be bombarded like that. There is something to be said for modesty, covering up a little bit, maybe just a little bit at that pool. And I wonder about these guys and the guy, a lot of buff people, very, very, very buff people out there. You know, it's easy now with the creatine and this and that. It's very easy to be one of these meatheads. I wouldn't mind being one of these meatheads, but right now I don't have the time. Should I apply myself and become one of those meatheads and strut around the pool? Or do I leave my shirt on and kind of cover up until I get in the water? I don't know. But it was the situation, I would call it hypersexualized. Hypersexualized. And the other thing, women and tattoos. They all got them. And guys, too. I'm like, what do you do? He sells surgical supplies. Another guy was a pharmaceutical salesman. Well, why do you have all this Asian writing on your arm? What the hell is that supposed to mean? It's the worship of the self, self-idolization, which I do believe just might be against the law, biblical law, not to sound like a holy roller Bible thumper, but there's something wrong with that. Susan, how are you?
4: Well, hi, Greg.
0: You don't have any tattoos, do you?
4: No. And I wasn't born with it, so, and I told my children the same thing. I didn't bring you into the world with any of that, so I don't want to.
0: Have you been to any resorts lately at the pool?
4: You know, luckily the pool I get to go to is like a real small, a neighborhood thing where the families that we all know and just can drop in, and then we all take care of it.
0: See the women with the I mean, and I'm not saying they're not attractive. I mean, they're, but it just gets my mind going in a place I don't necessarily want it to go. You know, she's got, they got these tattoos. I saw one. She had Oriental writings all the way down her spine. You know what I mean? Now that's kind of what?
4: A lot. I do see an awful, well, just in daily life and where I work, I see a lot of inked up people that you would just, you know, now they're in very scantily clothed, just walking around in, you know, the stores. And I'm just like, wow. And some of them are extremely overweight and they're inked up. You can see it all over their arms, their legs. And I'm like, it's kind of, and not so. I do agree with you. I think modesty should be brought back at least to a little bit.
0: And we don't want to overdo the modesty either. So Abdul Mohammed Syed, the guy who's running for the Senate, he has a picture of himself with his wife. He's in a T-shirt, and she's in a robe, and she's got this stuff covering her hair. I mean, you know, a little bit, but that's an awful lot, an awful lot. I don't know. All right, so what did you call about?
4: I actually grew up in Michigan, around Detroit, in the suburbs. My dad was in the auto industry. He was an engineer for Ford Tractor. And so, you know, there's a lot of the districts. I heard that the districts where the, you know, the rank and file, not just the blue collar workers, but there's a tremendous amount of people that started their own businesses, you know, ancillary businesses from the auto industry that are millionaires. And those districts did not vote for Abdul. And there was probably a small turnout, I believe strongly, especially.
0: It was a pretty big turnout. It was a very big turnout, actually.
4: Well, not compared to what the midterm is going to be.
0: Well, no. I mean, for a primary in August, it was a huge. I mean, it was like well over. I think it was well over 2 million people voted. That's a lot. That's a lot in a primary. So what's the bottom line?
4: 10 times more will be voting in the general election for the
0: No, midterm. No, that's not true. You think 20 million people are going to be voting in Michigan? They don't have 20 million people in Michigan. All right, what's the bottom line? You want to know what the population of Michigan is? You want to call me up? I know more about the state where you were born than you do. They don't have 20 million people there. But what is the bottom line?
4: Whatever. He didn't win by that much. The margin.
0: Yeah, no, he did. He did not. Now you're changing the goalposts a little bit. He barely won. He barely won, in part because it was a disinformation campaign on the part of media and his little agents. So what's the bottom line?
4: Independents didn't vote in that. It was just a primary in Democrats. And between the independents and the Republicans and the common sense Democrats that started their own businesses and are successful, I believe that it's not a shoo-in for this guy. But it depends.
0: No, it's not a shoo-in. I mean, Rogers should probably beat his rear end. All right, Susan, thank you for your observations. To be continued. I gotta go. We'll be right back.
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5: I wonder what it's like being a Supreme Court justice right now. It's probably not as bad as it was under Joe Biden for the conservatives because they wanted them dead. Right now, if there's a vacancy on the Supreme Court, guess who fills it? President Trump. That would mean he would have had four nominees. Now, granted, Amy Coney Barrett has been a disaster. Seduced by the swamp and maybe scared? Scared by the swamp. Now, she told a story at a public forum. This is Justice Amy Coney Barrett, the one who gave Trump a really nasty look at that State of the Union, the one who defied him on the birthright citizenship and the cargo and the embargo and the tariff and all that stuff. Now, why did she do that? Did she do that because of the merits? Did she do that because all of her friends tell her that Donald Trump is a monster? Did she do it because she's scared? And it very well could be that she's scared. There's a reason why we have federal laws that say you can't harass Supreme Court justices where they live. You can't do that to judges and the rest. You can't, but they let it happen. Pretty intense story, actually. So there's a lot of concern about security. Now, Amy Coney Barrett, you know, she has a whole bunch of kids, some of them adopted. I find her impressive. Also disappointing. I think she caved. The whole thing about MAGA is it's beautiful, it's pure, it makes sense. We're not full of hate. We don't tolerate hatred. That's not who we are. And in a weird way, we're kind of apolitical. You know, I'm not the most political person in the world. I'm not going to go arm in arm with you about the Pacific Trans Trade Agreement. I don't, you know, this stuff matters, but you know, we can have these debates. I don't think we debate whether or not children should be sexualized or whether or not we have a border.
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1: Anybody see these pictures of Anthony Fauci? He looks rough. He looks sad. He looks defeated. I think he knows he's been busted. Picture of him taking out the trash at his house. Doesn't have security anymore. Boy, oh boy, did he love flaunting the security in that ridiculous documentary. Oh, I wonder what that would be like, you know, every day. That's what people really vie for. You know, what really separates your life from a billionaire's life? Yeah, look at what billionaires do. I mean, really, have you ever been up close to one? I have a couple of times. You know, there, America, we've got it so good. We really do. We got everything we need, everything. You can walk into an amazing mansion and admire it, and 5 minutes later, you're sitting on your phone. And there's a healthy way to look at the phone, too. There's all kinds of amazing things going on, and it brings it all right to you. As long as you're looking at content that is worthy and you're following your own curiosity, you have to drive it or that thing will drive you. But we fly. The regular person today travels like light years better than some rich guy, like the richest man in the world in 1900. Right? I mean, if you stop slouching and frowning so much on an airplane and just look at how magnificent it is, it's just, it's like a dream state. It's like heaven compared to some of the things that this country went through. I went from Florida to New York in less than 2.5 hours, just sat there with my iPad, watched some content, read, thought, prayed, and had a beverage. It was wonderful. It was wonderful. Now I could have been like, oh, this sucks. Oh, man, my seat is too small. Oh, man, when are we going to get there? Oh, no, we're delayed. Oh, my goodness gracious. Or, you know, I could just, you don't have to look at it that way. It is awe-inspiring what we have at our disposal, what we have access to. I love it. Nick Shirley is an inspiration and should be an inspiration to anybody who calls himself a journalist. Nick Shirley has done it again, uncovering hundreds of millions of dollars of fraud at yet one of those other leering centers. He is so successful and so effective that state legislatures are passing Nick Shirley laws that would ban independent journalists from filming even the outside of their offices.
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4: In Southampton, you've got traffic along Route 27 West, bunching up near North Main Street, and then in Watermill, another pocket of traffic near Corwith Avenue. Taking a look at LIRR trains, the Montauk branch and the Ronkonkoma branch, both on or close to schedule. For WLIR Traffic and Transit, I'm James Flippin.
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6: President Trump worried some Republican voters may not show up for the midterms because he's not on the ballot this time.
7: The question is, will they vote? Because a lot of them are very angry at Republicans, to be honest with you. They're not angry at me, but they are angry at Republicans. And even good presidents, they tend to lose the midterm. So I don't know what that is.
6: The president says he'll give more speeches in the coming weeks and raise money for candidates. He's predicting the GOP will hold on to power in both the House and the Senate. The Coast Guard believes a boat that flipped over in New York Harbor Saturday may have been an illegal charter. 27-year-old Sarah Sanchez and her 5-month-old baby daughter were killed. Friends say her boyfriend got her the trip to celebrate the baby.
8: He just wanted a little time with his wife, you know, and especially she just gave birth, so she's been in the house, you know, and he just wanted to take her out and have a good time.
6: 12 other passengers were rescued. The boat's operator is charged with reckless endangerment. Bill Rakoff, Worldwide News Network, New York.
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1: Well, this is pretty wild. All right, so you know we're about to get access to Dr. Fauci's cell phone. We already found his diary, which was on a government computer, and that's why Rand Paul was able to release it to everybody. Now we have a situation with his phone, and a report has just emerged about Dr. Fauci's phone and a message that was on it. An absolutely incredible message that I think we should have had access to, the American people. If he was thinking this, then we had to know it. Fauci in text saying that the second COVID dose could theoretically be associated with miscarriage in first trimester. The second COVID dose could theoretically be associated with miscarriage in the first trimester. Theoretically. But the data doesn't really say. Well, I want to know more, don't you? If he had any inkling of that, I think we needed to have an inkling of that. Wow. All right. So apparently, you know, people are a little bit more expressive in phone texts than they are with even in diaries. You know, the diary was very much a message to himself, right? It was Fauci talking about himself to himself, something that he would actually read someday. People, I believe this is kind of established, are a lot less guarded on text message for whatever reason. I don't know why that is. I don't know if there's evidence to suggest that, but I have a feeling it's true. And this will be really something. The second COVID dose could theoretically be associated with miscarriage in the first trimester. Now, I remember we weren't even allowed to say that maybe, just maybe, this could be associated with myocarditis. And we know it's associated with myocarditis. We know it. Myocarditis being an inflamed heart, especially for young men. And there was never any nuance. You had to get the vaccine. You had to get it. Otherwise, you were killing people. Killing people. You know, I'm going to reach a conclusion here. I'm looking very closely at Dr. Fauci on the stand last week. Was it last week or the week before? The week before on Capitol Hill, 2 weeks ago, this Wednesday. He has lost his friends. He's lost his friends. This is a man who is different now. He is without the support that he once had. And the thing that I think is the most gaping wound for him, he doesn't have people holding doors open for him anymore. He really got stuck on the power. He really got stuck on the power there. Wow. Hey, something else here. Syed, the new Senate hotshot, a wannabe Democrat nominee from Michigan. Well, how about this? His wife happens to be a psychiatrist. Unlike Syed, she is a practicing doctor. Okay? It's funny to me that they fall all over themselves calling him doctor. Right? As a matter of fact, I think this might be one of them right here. Do me a favor, cut 15, please. Cut 15. Dr. Syed, although he never practices a doctor, they can't stop calling him doctor. Cut 15, please. Cut 15.
2: I have to ask you before I let you go, if you win, you will be the very first Muslim to serve in the Senate. What would that mean to you, Dr. Al-Sayed?
3: Honestly, I haven't really thought that much about it, but it's more about what it means to America. You know, this is a place that some people want to define as a lot smaller than it is. I've been Abdul in Michigan my whole life, and I know that people are big-hearted and open-minded. That's the America I've always seen. And once again, Michiganders get to prove just how big-hearted and open-minded we really are against the small vision that people like Donald Trump want to perpetrate on us. So it really is about proving out the America that America has always been, this place that embraces people beyond differences in faith or ethnicity to come together around the ideals that bind us here.
2: Dr. Abdul Al-Sayed, thank you so very much for joining us. We really appreciate it.
1: Dr. Abdul Al-Sayed, no middle name required. Doctor. Does anybody remember when Dr. Oz ran for the Senate? They had these big statements they would make. We will not call him a doctor. We shall not call him a doctor. Fauci texted people that the second COVID dose could theoretically be associated with miscarriage in the first trimester. Was that information good enough for him, but not good enough for the rest of us? What are the Fauci critics? What are they going to do now? I mean, the Fauci supporters, where have they gone? They ran out of medals to give this guy. Well, there's a lot more where this came from. His cell phone that is now in the hands of Senator Johnson, Republican of Wisconsin. Yikes. Let's see what else is coming down the road. Oh, more on the doctor situation, though. Turns out that his wife, who is a practicing physician, does not accept Medicare. She does not accept insurance. You know, some doctors just don't want to be bothered. I don't blame them, by the way. I don't blame them. Imagine trying to have to deal with those people. They're always hassling about everything. You always have to justify everything. Dealing with insurance companies, I have no idea how that works. But it's a huge administrative burden. And they're always getting the shaft. But she doesn't want to deal with that. And she opted no, yet the husband's talking about universal health insurance for everybody, universal health care. What do we make of this thing? I want to see if we can find the bombshell text messages discovered on Anthony Fauci's phone, prove he knew the COVID vaccines could cause miscarriages. This is per Senator Johnson. Now, do me a favor. We're going to look back at what he was saying. And, of course, so much of what he said back then, Carlos, was not in keeping with what he actually knew. Let's go back to Ron Johnson here. Ron Johnson releases text obtained from Dr. Fauci's phone that shows Fauci expressing concern in January of 2021 that the second dose of a COVID vaccine could potentially be associated with miscarriage in the first trimester. And he said this in conversation with Biden-era CDC Director Rochelle Walensky and Surgeon General Vivek Murphy. Murty, I should say. How about that one, huh? Senator Rand Paul and I released the text between Dr. Fauci, Rochelle Walensky, and Vivek Murty. While I've been conducting oversight for years, now that we have the documents in Fauci's government-issued phone, my investigation has only just begun. Oh, I want to read these text messages now. Let me go to Dr. Senator Johnson's. Senators Johnson, Paul, release initial texts from Dr. Fauci's phone. Let's just go down. Excuse me. All right, I'm reading from his phone right now. February 3rd, 2021. It's my daughter's birthday, by the way. She was one on that day. Director Anthony Fauci texts, FDA have found thus far, and we have to be careful, but thus far, no red flags about that, about pregnant women. CDC's Sasha Ellington writes back, we are not seeing a signal of safety concerns of the vaccine in pregnancy. This vaccine can prevent COVID-19, and so that's the primary benefit. Okay, August 30th, Dr. Fauci writes, well, are the vaccines safe? Tens and tens and tens of thousands of women who have been followed by the CDC, who have been vaccinated when they are pregnant, there's no indication whatsoever that there's any risk of adverse issues in a pregnant woman who was vaccinated compared to a pregnant woman who wasn't vaccinated. It's pretty clear that pregnant women should get vaccinated. Okay, let's skip ahead to September 29th. Rochelle Walensky, CDC strongly recommends CDC COVID-19 vaccination either before or during pregnancy because the benefits of vaccination outweigh known or potential risks, the agency said in the health alert. Walensky told a White House COVID-19 briefing that studies show COVID-19 vaccines are safe for women. February 1st, 2022, Surgeon General Vivek Murphy, it's all the more important for you to get vaccinated if you are pregnant or if you are trying to become pregnant. The data points show that the vaccines are safe during these various stages before and during pregnancy. They found generally that any time during your pregnancy is actually fine to get the vaccine, and that's why the recommendation is to just get it. Okay, now we're going back to January 12th of 2022. Dr. James Thorpe, OBGYN, and maternal fetal medicine specialist published an open letter to to the American Board of Obstetrics and Gynecology with the following critique of some paper that was published in the New England Journal of Medicine. He argued that because 700 of the 827 women in the study received their COVID-19 injection in the third trimester after 28 weeks, those 700 should be excluded from the denominator used to calculate a 12.6% spontaneous abortion rate, defined as occurring before 20 weeks. The actual spontaneous abortion rate would then be 82%? Huh? All right, here, hold on. What else we got here? I'm still looking for the smoking gun. Well, all of that to me is smoking gun. All of that is smoking gun. Additional text. Let's see, more text. Now I'm looking at, again, directly from his phone. Dr. Murthy to Dr. Fauci. Hi, Tony and Rochelle. Hope you're both well. For pregnant women considering getting the vaccine, are you aware of any data or theoretical reason why vaccinating early versus late in pregnancy would be preferred? And any sense of when there will be more robust data on vaccine risk to pregnant women? I've been telling pregnant women that there hasn't been evidence of concerning adverse outcomes in the trials, but the number of pregnant subjects was likely to have been limited. I figure we have many who are the healthcare workforce who are getting vaccinated, so presume we're tracking progress. Thanks. Okay, Dr. Walensky weighs in. Hi, Vivek. My understanding is that this is all a data-free. What? CDC has implemented a pregnancy registry for FL of pregnant women. Women who report they are pregnant in VSafe have the opportunity to enroll with F1 1 year after vax doses through their pregnancy for live infants. Okay, we're getting away from the issue at hand. Okay, Dr. Fauci, I think this is it. Agree with Rochelle. There are no data or theoretical reason to believe that vaccinating early versus later in pregnancy would be preferred. Yet some people, even female healthcare professionals, feel concern about injecting a genetic vaccine very early in pregnancy. There is this misperception out there that we need to deal with the mRNA somehow can get into your genes. When the misconception gets extended to an early developing fetus, the anxiety heightens. I asked around a bit more, and another issue came up that you need to be aware of. Since many people have significant cytokineus storm and fever after the second dose, this theoretically could be associated with miscarriage in the first trimester. There you go. Right there. And Dr. Walensky follows up with Dr. Fauci. Definitely a good point, especially after dose two. And then Dr. Murthy writes, this is really helpful. I've been hearing the concern about the mRNA causing mutations in the developing fetus as well. That's a really good point regarding the cytokine storm post-second doses. Now, they're just having this little gossip fest among themselves. What about the rest of us, for crying out loud? Are you crazy? Are you crazy? Dr. Fauci again has a link to an article. Dr. Fauci, I would say that in any vaccine in which data are lacking in pregnant women, one must weigh the potential risks against the benefits. COVID-19 can be a serious disease, especially in pregnancy. In the vaccine trials, pregnant women were not allowed but followed the EUA. A large number of pregnant women have been vaccinated. No issues have arisen. The FDA and ACIP are all permissive for pregnant women to have a choice. Animal tox studies did not raise any red flags. Oh my gosh, they're just spinning to each other to make themselves feel good. How could he not tell this to the American people? He was on those dopey TV shows and PSAs all the time. Why? For his own ego, for his own face. For his own recognition. Isn't it nice to go into a restaurant and everybody recognizes you and they give you a round of applause? What if you started hitting them with a little bad news? Maybe you wouldn't be the hero. Is that why you kept your mouth shut? 800-848-9222. 800-848-9222. Your turn when I return.
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8: 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Tampa Bay has more history than you'd expect for a beach getaway. St. Petersburg got its start in 1875 when a Detroit businessman bought the land and later took its name from a Russian railroad builder. Fun fact, in 1914, the world's very first scheduled commercial airline flight took off right here, hopping across the bay from St. Pete to Tampa. 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
10: 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I'm Bill Rakoff. The death toll is now at least 82 after a powerful earthquake in western Colombia today. Dozens of buildings collapsed, trapping residents under debris and forcing people to evacuate their homes as far away as the capital of Bogota. The State Department says it's revoked more than 175,000 U.S. visas since the president took office. Worldwide News Network, Stacey Lynn.
11: In a statement, the department says the visas belong to foreigners who endangered Americans, broke laws, or threatened U.S. national security. Most were revoked following law enforcement encounters involving crimes, including assault, child abuse, drunk driving, drug violations, and embezzlement. The State Department also says some visas were revoked from foreign nationals who celebrated the assassination of conservative activist Charlie Kirk.
10: On Wall Street, the Dow is down 163 points. 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
1: With all that, Brad Pitt is drinking again. I didn't know he stopped drinking, but oh boy, that's bad. Yeah, he had a problem 7 years, and now he's back drinking. If you got a problem, I'm always happy to help anybody who's struggling. Enzo, how are you? Enzo, the baker. Hello, for your father, for your father. You ever get that
2: for
1: line?
2: For your father, for your father. Is this Greg? I'm very proud of you.
1: Yeah, it's me. What's up?
2: Well, listen, I know this is hard-hitting stuff, but I was driving the other day, and you were struggling to figure out the Jerky Boys bit that you were talking to a guy about, and you kept saying, what, were they painters? Were they painters? No, there was the insulator job. You with me?
1: Let me think about that. Yeah, tell me. Give me some context.
2: You were telling a guy, I'm very, very proud
1: no,
2: of you.
1: No, I remember very that. Where did the proud, very, very, like, right, are you sure? I thought it was the lawyer. For me, I've been in commercial litigation for 15 years now. I'm very proud of you. Maybe it was that one. Remember? I'm going to get in the ring yourself, you crazy bastard. Do you remember that one?
2: Don't ask me if I remember that one. This is why it's ruined my life. I live and eat and breathe the Jerky Boys. Any ask anybody.
1: All right, but so anyways, well, give me the insulating line. Give me the insulating. Give me. What were they talking about?
2: So what do you do? You do the insulator job. He goes, well, we do asbestos removal and breaching and pipes. He goes, stand here with two other guys that know every line, every single line.
1: I know. I only work for a good firm.
2: The Jerky Boys. Well, all right, I'll censor myself.
1: And a good firm. That's right. Listen, you know what I have to do? I used to know it as well as you. I got to do a deep dive this weekend and I'll be back. It's almost like I was fluent in a language and then I stopped for a year or so. So I got to get back in it. I love it. I know the one, the insulating. We do estimating. You do the estimating, but you don't do the insulating. I don't know. I love it. I'm going to do it. Enzo, you keep in touch. I'll be ready next time. I got to do a deep dive. I appreciate it. Terry, hello.
3: Oh, hi, Craig. You have a lot of James Cagney in you. You know that personality. I love it. You know, with Fauci, a lot of people who worked with him and been in and on it, they weren't given pardons. Why aren't we investigating them, right? And I want to see a trial with Fauci on the state level. They're not going to get him with their feds because of the pardon. But a lot of information will come out, you know, like Dr. Francis Collins and Dr. Deborah Birch.
1: Oh,
3: and
1: man, there's so much to know. There is so much to know, pal. Hey, by the way, President Trump is signing an executive order on vaccine research. We'll find out what that's about. Real quick, Sarah, hello.
4: Yeah, hi. Hello?
1: Yes, hi. You're on the radio.
4: Hi. I live in a Jewish neighborhood where there are a lot of pregnant women. And there are some that had very good jobs in daycare centers that everybody was envious of their jobs. But as soon as they came out with the ruling that they have to take the vaccine, a whole group of ladies quit. But I know another woman that worked for the Board of Education. She was pregnant, and she didn't want to lose her job, so she took the vaccine. And immediately after that, she miscarried.
1: Oh my
4: and
1: God.
4: It was really tragic. She really wanted that child. It was so sad, and it just proved it isn't worth it to have a job when they give you such an ultimatum that you have to take the vaccine. I am so happy to see Fauci finally getting it. He tortured and killed so many people. Why it wasn't obvious when it was happening, I don't know. Why people didn't realize it? Where was anybody? All the authorities, why didn't they see that this guy was a total fake and the vaccine was a total fake?
1: Well, the vaccine. Listen, maybe the authorities, but you know what? The non-authorities, the people were speaking up and they were silencing us, remember? I mean, my gosh, Joe Rogan spoke more truth in one podcast than Fauci did in 3 years. It's amazing. It is really glorious to see all the truth come out. I'm so sorry for your friend, and I'll see you tomorrow.
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6: I'm Bill Rakoff. At least 111 people are now reported dead after a 7.4 magnitude earthquake struck in western Colombia. Here's the latest from our John Tarrant.
7: The quake was massive, stretching all the way from Colombia's Pacific West Coast to the high plateau of the central region and the capital, Bogota. Cell phone footage is disturbing. Buildings pancaked. Children alone, wary of aftershocks. Colombia's Interior Ministry says more than 20 municipalities have been affected by the quake. It's the first big test for the country's new president, Abelardo de la Esparza, who only took office last Friday. The U.S. Geological Survey says Colombia sits on the so-called Ring of Fire, the line of seismic faults that encircle the Pacific Ocean, where most of the world's earthquakes take place. From the Foreign Desk, John Tarrant, Worldwide News Network.
6: President Trump was formally expected to swear in the nation's 88th Attorney General today.
8: You're not going to find better than Todd Blanche.
9: Blanche was narrowly confirmed early Saturday morning.
10: On this vote, the yeas are 50, the nays are 49.
9: After a months-long contentious fight that kept the Senate in session until after 2 a.m., Republican Senators Susan Collins and Lisa Murkowski voted against him, with Bill Cassidy providing the deciding vote.
11: I will vote for Mr. Blanche.
9: Blanche, who has served as acting Attorney General since April, called his confirmation a, quote, deep honor, and said he's grateful to the Senate for completing the process. Stacey Lynn, Worldwide News Network, Washington.
6: Progressive candidates for governor in Wisconsin and the U.S. Senate in Minnesota making their final pushes ahead of tomorrow's election. Democratic incumbents in Connecticut also trying to fend off progressive challengers. The primaries come a week after progressive Abdul El-Sayed narrowly defeated Democratic Representative Haley Stevens, that is, in Michigan's costly U.S. Senate primary. El-Sayed's victory is stoking fears among mainstream Democratic Party leaders who worry progressive wins would make it more difficult to defeat Republicans come November. Some water companies are fighting back after a string of cyber attacks. More from News Nation's Marky Martin.
12: More than 12 states are investigating a wave of suspected cyber attacks targeting water systems, and those attacks are being investigated for possibly being orchestrated by Iran. And now some water companies are enlisting volunteer hackers and AI programs to better protect their infrastructure. A cybersecurity nonprofit called Franklin actually dispatches hackers to water facilities to check on everything from their passwords to their response plans.
6: Over the weekend, the Northern California city of Sassoon's 911 system was hacked. Two drivers of Mercedes-AMG cars have filed a class action lawsuit against the car company, saying that the raised metallic logo on the driver's seat gets so hot it literally brands their backs and necks, causing burns. Mercedes did not comment. This is the Worldwide News Network.
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13: 85 degrees, mostly sunny skies on this Monday afternoon. I'm James Flippin. New York City Mayor Zohran Mamdani's administration now facing a lawsuit over his controversial second home tax, but the mayor is brushing it off.
14: And we are confident in our

0: Brown Line and Terry Roads shortly before 7 o'clock this morning. There were roughly a dozen workers there about to begin a paving project. Rosemar Construction of East Moriches was hired by the county. Here's a company spokesman who says the car was driving in the wrong direction as it approached the intersection, and it struck three objects before hitting the workers.
1: From what I was told, the car came in the wrong direction. He lost control of the vehicle, but apparently he was just not coherent, and he hit three different things on the way in before hitting our guys.
0: One of the workers dead at the scene, another suffered serious injuries, may have to have his leg amputated. A Brooklyn woman has gone viral with a warning about a margarita-related health hazard. TikToker Haley Peacock says she got second-degree burns after hand-squeezing 30 limes for cocktails, then spending the rest of the day in the sun. Ended up with blisters the size of golf balls on her hands. Jeez. And I'm James Flippin.
2: If you missed Katz and Cosby, here's what you missed.
3: Admiral Howard.
4: I can't wait to ask him what he thinks about Pickaxe Mountain. Like, how do you get to this? Because apparently it's really deep embedded, like the bunker buster bombs that we used on the other
3: now,
4: ones before.
3: You also have Bruce Blakeman that's going to talk about 545. That's going to talk about this 12 blocks of
5: 11th Avenue, John. 11th Avenue.
6: Encampment.
5: And it's growing by the day. By the way, they're putting in electricity in the encampment to make it nice for them.
4: Do they have any
6: air conditioning too?
4: Yeah, do they have a restaurant?
5: That's right. And all the Pellegrino they want with wedges of lime is be perfect.
4: Wait, they're putting in what?
5: They're putting in electricity.
4: Oh my goodness.
6: But where are they getting it from?
5: Well, that's a good question, isn't it?
6: You know, they could have extension cords. Where are they plugging the extension cord into?
4: I mean, this is crazy.
5: Maybe into the Intrepid. Who knows?
3: I understand there's a vote at the city council on the horses in Central Park. So we're going to be going to Christina Hansen. We're going to go to Central Park and get a report on the horses in Central Park.
4: And yeah. I love the horses. They're so beautiful.
3: It's part of the ambiance of New York.
4: It is. Everybody who comes, every time we have a tourist friend who comes in and says, I want to take a horse ride.
3: I mean, Central Park.
4: It's so classic.
5: Yeah.
4: It is. It's so classic.
3: Is KT on yet?
4: She is on.
3: Let's go to KT.
4: Yeah, KT, former Deputy National Security Advisor under President Trump. KT, first of all, the blockade just went into effect literally about an hour ago there on the Strait of Hormuz. Your thoughts about that?
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1: And the number to reach me this hour, 800-848-9222. Phone lines are open, effective immediately. Heartbreaking photos show the mother who died alongside her five-month-old infant in that New York City boat crash. A GoFundMe page has been established in support of her husband. And it makes one think twice these days, at least making me think twice, about jumping on a boat, a helicopter, you know, possible tourist things. I want to ask you folks a question. If we are being honest, we are all opportunists to a certain degree. But boy, some more than others. Today, we are going back to rapper MC Mom Donny and wait until you hear his phony accent, almost as phony as him being the mayor of New York City. Boy, would I hate to be white these days in the WNBA. I almost said, or a woman, considering that so many

0: Never mind. Never mind. I don't want to get in trouble. I don't want to get in trouble on a Monday. But so we're going to deal with that. What it means to be white in the WNBA these days. And, you know, Black Lives Matter. Well, white lives matter as well. And even AOC is running to a degree away from the socialists to go mainstream. Ha! AOC, you know, with all that talk these days of her running for president or to challenge Schumer, which she is not denying. And even Joe Scarborough on Morning Joe, he's telling Democrats to dump that hateful Hassan Piker. But how do you disavow someone when you believe and agree with what they are saying? We see your calls coming in. We're about to begin with them momentarily. The WNBA, White Lives Matter. White Lives Matter. We'll get to Sophie Cunningham, Caitlin Clark in just a moment. But I want to start with that horrible boat accident. The captain of the boat is in custody looking at federal charges. This from the New York Post.
1: A night on New York Harbor turned deadly right near the Statue of Liberty, and now the captain of the boat is facing more than a dozen criminal charges. Police identified the two killed in the fatal boat accident as 27-year-old Sara Sanchez and her 5-month-old daughter, Antonella Garcia. The baby's father was also on board when the boat capsized near Liberty Island just before 10:30 Saturday night. Authorities say 14 people were packed onto this roughly 21-foot motorboat, and sources say the vessel was dangerously overloaded for the conditions in New York Harbor. The boat's operator, 46-year-old Manuel Hernandez, has now been charged with 13 counts of reckless endangerment, and law enforcement sources say additional charges related to the deaths could still be coming. Now, the captain and the 11 other passengers had to be pulled from the water. Several of them were taken to the hospital with minor injuries. A massive response involving the NYPD, FDNY, Coast Guard, and air sea rescue teams descended on the area with helicopters and rescue boats searching the dark water for survivors. The capsized boat has since been pulled from the harbor as investigators work to determine exactly what caused it to flip and whether the tragedy could have been prevented.
0: That from the New York Post. So I'm going to get to Phony Mamdani. Wait until you hear his accent from a few years ago. Wait until you hear it. I'm going to get to that, but let's table Mamdani for a moment. I want to deal with the WNBA. Did you see this weekend? Well, let's backtrack. So Sophie Cunningham comes out and says that girls' sports, female sports, should be for females. A noble position, which is the correct position. But of course, that raises the ire of all the lesbians in the WNBA, right? Their sense of entitlement. I put it to you this way. It is so bad to be a white girl in the WNBA these days. White lives matter. White lives matter. Black lives matter. Well, what about white lives? Caitlin Clark. She's attacked on the court, assaulted on the court. She's running and can't stop her motion and gets called initially for a technical foul because she got in the direction of a referee. Are you kidding me? White lives matter. Are you kidding me? Sophie Cunningham, she gets clotheslined in the face going up for a layup, clotheslined by what's her name? Dejanay Carrington. I say back to the projects you go if you don't know how to act in the WNBA. But you folks that listen to this program, you're on point. We had a caller last night from Pennsylvania. I say cancel their contracts. Send them all back to the projects. They'll learn how to act right then. Well, turns out Dejanay, I don't know where they came up with the name, but Dejanay Carrington is not from the projects. She attended Stanford University. Her father, a former NBA, Her father, a former NFL player. So she comes for money, and she's still acting like she's from the hood. I don't get it. Clotheslining Sophie Cunningham. But boy, does the WNBA have a problem. They have a problem, a big problem. How does one define? Just like the Supreme Court justice that wouldn't answer, Ketanji Jackson, how does one define what a woman is? What is a woman these days in 2026? Can we define what a woman is? I can't believe it's come down to this. What is a woman? Listen to this young woman, Riley Gaines, former champion college swimmer, because now you've got two big dudes that say, former NBA players, that they want to play in the WNBA.
2: Oh my gosh, it's happening. A former NBA star has now declared himself a prospect for the WNBA. This is Enes Kanter Freedom. He is 6'10", 250 pounds. He now says that he has reviewed all of the eligibility requirements and criteria for the WNBA and has decided to declare himself eligible for the 2027 WNBA draft.
3: After careful consideration and reviewing the current eligibility guidelines, I am officially declaring myself a WNBA prospect. If simply declaring who you are is all that's required, then I meet every single requirement necessary to compete in the WNBA. My team and I have carefully examined the WNBA's eligibility criteria and governing framework surrounding self-identification and inclusion. Based on the current guidelines, I can and am officially declaring my eligibility for the upcoming WNBA draft in May 2027. I am definitely not here to mock, make fun of, or disrespect any community or personal choices. I am simply asking that the current rules be applied equally to everyone. The rules that represent the very values many WNBA players and coaches have publicly advocated for. My team and I are prepared to ensure these guidelines are applied equally, consistently, and without exception. And I look forward to the WNBA honoring its stated principles. See you at training camp.
2: So what this forces the WNBA to do is put their money where their mouth is and draft Enes Kanter Freedom to a WNBA team or change their policy. Or I guess be called out on their bigotry. Inevitably, people are going to say that Enes Kanter Freedom is making a mockery of women's sports, but that's not how I see this. The people who advocate for men and women's sports are making the mockery. Enes Kanter Freedom is making a mockery of the mockery.
0: So, we're back to what Ketanji Jackson did before in her Supreme Court nomination. Ma'am, how do you define a woman? So here we are, right? A few years later, and we're still back on, thank you, transgender community, we're still back on, how do you define a woman? This is the problem before the WNBA. It's two big dudes say, hey, I want to, former NBA players, I want to play in the WNBA. But white lives matter. 800-848-9222. We're going to begin with your calls momentarily. White lives matter, just like black lives matter. I would not want to be Caitlin Clark or Sophie Cunningham. Sophie Cunningham, just this past weekend, goes up for a layup, and bam, she's clotheslined.
4: Here's Cunningham up ahead of the field, lays it in, plus the foul, and then Cunningham gets into the face of Dejanay Carrington right away in the aftermath. And Cunningham has to be separated as both teams will head to their benches.
5: You'll see Dejanay Carrington as Sophie Cunningham comes down, gets her right across the face, coming down trying to prevent the layup, but that is just a hard
0: and
5: hit.
0: So Dejanay was ejected from the game, right? But then Dejanay goes back to the locker room, and Dejanay Carrington, I'm sorry, who names their child Dejanay? I thought Keisha was a bit much, but okay, Dejanay. She goes back to the locker room after she clotheslined Sophie Cunningham, and she types white privilege. White privilege. What part of that was white privilege? When you lift your whole forearm straight and clotheslined her across her face when she couldn't defend herself? And you got the, I can't say the B word, the B-A-L-L-S. You've got the cojones to say that white privilege? I don't think so. I don't think so. Let's start with some of your telephone calls. Let's begin with Clover, line 4 in Brooklyn. What's on your mind?
6: Hi, Dominic. This is Clover. I'm calling from Brooklyn, New York. It's been a long time. I'm listening to this program, and with the WNBA,
0: I'm listening.
6: Absolutely not. Can't happen. No.
0: Okay, when you, Clover, when you say can't happen, tell me, what do you mean?
6: Why? Okay, so it's a male going up against female?
0: That's what they're proposing. I don't know how serious they are. These dudes are big. And, Clover, wait, let me just tell you this. I didn't realize how big these NBA players are until I met one many years ago in person. Some of these dudes look like linebackers, how tall and how thick they are. And so I don't know if they're trying to make a mockery of this issue. I don't know what's going on, but go right ahead, Clover.
6: Dominic, because we are females. We are long. We are like, okay, yes, we have other females who's very strong, whatever. Okay, I'm not going to go against that, but these male, like you just said, linebackers want to go up against little small females. No, in heck.
0: So Clover, help me out.
6: What do I do?
0: Clover, help me, please, help me. Why are they beating up the white girls on the court?
6: I know. Oh my God! Because it be like black. Okay, black is better. Black is stronger. No, that's not happening. No way in hell. We are tiny little females, black and white. I might add to that, white. And we have this little energy, you know? We're fighting, we're playing art. But how dare you want to come into our sports and take away what we have, our emojis, our, how would you say, Dominic?
0: You're doing very good there, Clover. Hey, Clover, I got the point. It's always great to chat with you. Again, it was so nice to meet you before. Thank you for the call. So again, folks, and we're going to talk Mamdani. We haven't even started to scratch the surface yet. But white lives matter. These days, it doesn't pay to be Caitlin Clark. Well, it does pay. But Caitlin Clark or Sophie Cunningham, bam, hit with a clothesline while she's going up for a layup. And Dejanay, what's her last name? Carrington goes into the locker room and types white privilege. I say to all of these, cancel their contracts, back to the projects you go, since you don't know how to act. But in Dejanay's case, she grew up the daughter of an NFL football player and attended Stanford University. Go figure. We are coming right back.
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12: 1849. 29-year-old Harriet Tubman flees slavery in Maryland for Philadelphia. A year later, she made her way to Baltimore, where she led her niece and her niece's 2 children to freedom. Over the next decade, Tubman led 70 escapees along the Underground Railroad. During the Civil War, Tubman worked for the Union Army in different roles, including as a spy. After the war, Tubman lived in upstate New York, where she ran a home for the elderly and poor.
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13: A retired NYPD chief is dead after drowning in his backyard pool in Stony Brook over the weekend. 75-year-old Anthony Izzo found unresponsive in his pool Friday evening. A family member called 911. He was rushed to the hospital where he passed away. A man found dead Sunday morning inside a camper at the South Haven County Park campground in Shirley.
14: A bunch of commotion going on. People was knocking on the, pounding on the camper door, and then the police and all the fire trucks and everything came.
13: Suffolk County police say officers arrived about 7 in the morning, found the man unresponsive. The cause of death has not been determined, but police say they do not believe it was suspicious. New York Congresswoman Alexandria Ocasio-Cortez not ruling out a run for the White House.
15: She was pressed about her future plans on Sunday during ABC's This Week.
16: I haven't ruled out the possibility, and I'm very humbled to the tremendous amount of support out there.
15: She added she's focused on winning the midterms and running for Congress right now. AOC's name has been floated for the country's highest office and as a potential replacement for Senate Minority Leader Chuck Schumer in her home state of New York when his term expires in 2028. I'm Michael Kastner.
13: Elvis fans descending on Memphis this week to celebrate.

0: It's Elvis Week 2026, and the festivities are in full swing at his iconic Graceland home. The 10-day festival celebrates Presley's life and music 49 years after his death. I'm Mark Mayfield.
1: 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I'm Noam Layden.
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0: From New York City to the world, it's Dominic Carter.
1: Thousands of New Yorkers have already applied for an exemption to the city's new pied-à-terre tax ahead of the September deadline. As of yesterday, about 2,000 people completed exemption applications. About 7,000 have started the application process. The city sent letters to about 17,000 property owners who could be eligible for that new tax on luxury second homes. Exemptions will be granted to those who can prove the home is the primary residence for themselves or an immediate family member, or that it is rented out under a lease of at least 1 year.
2: Now, isn't this just great? That from New York One here in New York City. Mamdani wants you to prove that you shouldn't be hit with a tax that's costing some people at a minimum an additional $50,000. Another dumb idea from the mayor of New York City. And talk about, we see all your telephone calls, talk about an absolute phony MC Mamdani, the failed rapper. Before he went into politics, his rapping almost as phony as him being a politician. His rapping being almost as bad as this fake accent and his political career. Hard to believe. This is your mayor from a few years ago.
3: Happened to be a rapper. I am a rapper proper. A lovely very. A lovely nice, some me I hate water, but I love love spice. So by ya you see me ask or na boys. Say Sebo don't pass with his uncle gambe. Sidina sente bossy munyambe. Hey, guna munyo guvamu was from our lake catwe. Bossy. Kare munange. Nyamba. Now we yambe. We do our showcase in Kampala. You know, I'm from Uganda, but I also grew up in New York. You go out, guys are very hesitant to dance. You know, if they're not grinding, they're just standing. In Kampala, you will just not find that. I actually created a playlist for Mira, who also happens to be my mother. You know, nepotism and hard work goes a long way.
2: Oh, you're finally admitting that mommy opened all the doors for you. The Hollywood director that directed the movie with Denzel Washington. Without mommy, Mamdani, you're nothing. And your hateful dad and your hateful evil eye wife. Let's go back to your telephone calls. Lauren, line 2, New Jersey. Lauren, what's on your mind?
4: Hi, Dominic. You know, you just played that clip of the loser mayor. Since when in Islam is grinding something that should be encouraged? But anyway, he's such a phony.
2: Right?
4: So, yeah. Dijonais, okay, her character is less than a splat of Dijon on the sidewalk, okay? You get your hot dog, you slather on some Dijon, oops, I dropped some on the sidewalk, oops, let me step on that and smear it around, okay? Mm. She needs to be smeared right out on her butt.
2: Yes, and hey, Lauren, I would love to continue to call, but I'm up against a heartbreak. And I would say, back to the projects you go. But she went to Stanford University, and her father, a former NFL player. You can't make this up. White Lives Matter, also in the WNBA.

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4: In Southampton, you've got traffic along Route 27 West, bunching up near North Main Street, and then in Watermill, another pocket of traffic near Corwith Avenue. Taking a look at LIRR trains, the Montauk branch and the Ronkonkoma branch, both on or close to schedule. For WLIR Traffic and Transit, I'm James Flippin.
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6: Your 7-Up is about to taste a little different.
7: For the first time in 15 years, the lemon-lime soda is changing its formula to more of what its parent company, Keurig Dr. Pepper, calls a lime-forward taste. The company's research found 72% of Gen Z and Gen Alpha prefer citrus-forward flavors like lime. The new recipe, which took 2 years to develop, will also be used in cherry 7-Up and zero-sugar versions. 7-Up is hoping to gain ground on Coca-Cola's Sprite, which dominates the lemon-lime category. Worldwide News Network.
6: Elvis fans descending on Memphis this week to celebrate the king.
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6: It is Elvis Week 2026. The 10-day Festival at Graceland celebrates Presley's life and music 49 years after his death. An annual candlelight vigil at the gates of Graceland will be on Saturday night. Bill Rakoff, Worldwide News Network, New York.
9: If you missed Joe Concha, here is what you missed.
10: James Comey, he's a weird dude. This is somebody who hates President Trump with a visceral fashion. And now to put up a threat like that on social media, legally, I can't speak to whether this will hold water as far as this indictment is concerned. But again, it's just so disturbing that we had somebody running a major intelligence organization who clearly could not think objectively. And then, by the way, if anybody believes that he stumbled upon just these seashells on an empty beach that spelled this out and that he didn't do it, I could say this as an opinion person. I absolutely believe that he's behind that, but that's just me.
11: And his biggest mistake was taking a picture and posting it. If he had just left it there, it probably would have just washed away eventually.
10: It's a good point. Oh, and by the way, no one else decided to take a photo of this thing?
11: Yeah.
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0: From New York City to the world, it's Dominic Carter.
1: And I will continue to mock rapper Mom Donnie, but on a serious note, the mayor has reacted to the boat crash that took the life of a 27-year-old mother and her 5-month-old daughter, a number of people injured. The captain has been arrested and charged. This is what Mom Donnie had to say about the boat crash, capsizing, that is.
2: I was heartbroken to learn about the tragic boating incident in New York Harbor that killed a young mother and her 5-month-old daughter. And my thoughts are with the family and their loved ones as they grieve this devastating loss. And I know that many New Yorkers feel exactly the same way. And I'm deeply grateful as well to the members of the NYPD and the FDNY who responded to this emergency swiftly and performed vital life-saving work, which ensured that many New Yorkers' lives were actually saved in the process of that. Now, we will continue to update New Yorkers with any information as we have. That is what we have at this time.
1: The mayor reacting, and I think this is one area where he and I are in agreement. The uno, in terms of the boat crash makes me think twice about getting on a boat. I don't know about you folks. Do you feel safe doing so? I mean, you know, I never think that I need to go check the credentials and make sure that this is all on the up and up. I'm more looking at the price. Maybe I got to change the way that I see things. But I can't get over this. Now let me go back. I can't get over it. I just can't, America. I can't. Our rapper mayor who failed at rapping, and boy, you talk about receiving a promotion after failing. He goes from one term in the assembly to mayor of New York City with the help of a third-party candidate. But one more time, this is rapper MC Mom Donnie.
3: I happen to be a rapper. I am a rapper proper. A lovely very, a lovely nice. Some me I hate water, but I love love spice. So by ya you see me ask for him na boys. Say, sebo don't pass with his uncle gambe. Sidina sente, bossy munyambe. Hey, guna munyo guvamu was from our lake catwe. Bossy, kare munange, nyamba, nawe we yambe. I mean,
1: English, Mom Donnie, English.
3: You know, I'm from Uganda, but I also grew up in New York. In New York, you don't really, you know, you go out, some guys are very hesitant to dance. You know, if they're not grinding, they're just standing. In Kampala, you will just not find that. I actually created a playlist for Mira, who also happens to be my mother.
4: Yeah.
3: You know, nepotism and hard work goes a long way.
1: If they're not grinding, they're standing, so says our socialist mayor. So what exactly does that mean, Mom Donnie? 800-848-9222. You're trying to reach us, folks. Don't get frustrated on me on a Monday. Just wait a minute or two and hit redial, and hopefully one of the lines will clear up. Let's go to Robin, line one, Brooklyn. What's on your mind, Robin?
5: I would like to talk about the vaccine. The vaccine was for the most part.
1: It says here you wanted to talk about, okay, the Mom Donnie issue, and now you're switching on me?
5: No, I want to talk about he's standing with the people who's against, who's also for the vaccine to depopulate us.
1: Okay, so Robin, so help me understand here quickly. What it sounds like you're siding with Mom Donnie. I'm just trying to understand exactly what you're saying.
5: With him at all? Absolutely not. I'm not siding with him at all.
1: Okay, so what are you telling me?
5: He took a stance this week. When it was Stanford, when they came in to get the Haitians, ICE came in for the Haitians.
1: I thought you said you were talking about vaccines. Now you're on Haitians. You're all over the place.
5: No, I'm not all over the place. I'm talking about.
1: Okay, so I have a lot of calls. You got to get to the point. You got to be clear. Go ahead quickly. Okay, you dropped. You don't know what you're talking about. And when you call a radio station, you should be articulate enough to make your point and know what your point is. You should know what your point is. Let's go here to DJ Stokes in Brooklyn, also line four. What's on your mind?
6: Hey, Dominic, how we doing today?
1: Good. Go right ahead, please.
6: Yeah, I just wanted to chime in on these trans guys wanting to play basketball with women.
1: Okay, go ahead, please.
6: I think that's a no-no. If you gone with a scrotum and a penis, stay in your lane. There's no operations, no how many operations you get.
1: Okay, but wait a minute, DJ Stokes. What if you no longer have a penis? What if your penis has been split to create a female part?
6: Well, you don't have ovaries and you don't have fallopian tubes. So
1: and let the church say amen. I want to stand up and break dance based on what DJs don't. Don't get scared, Carlos. I want to jump up and break dance. Say that again, DJ Stokes, one more time, please.
6: If you don't have fallopian tubes and an ovary, you're still a man.
1: And let the church say amen. Let the church say amen. Again, I support my friends in the transgender community. I get it. I appreciate your lifestyle. Do your thing. Right? My wife, DJ, is the one that introduced me to that whole world because she had a few gay friends and then I had to be the friends in order to get next to her. And then I got next to the lifestyle and then I learned to appreciate the lifestyle. But it's not for me. It's not for me. But DJ Stokes, one more time. You got to say this one more time for me. Go ahead, please.
6: If you don't have fallopian tubes and an ovary, you're not a woman. You're still a man.
1: Absolutely. And thank you so much for the wonderful call. Let's go to Stan, line two in Queens. Stan, what's on your mind?
4: Dominic, let me say this. You are 100% on point. Quickly, because I know time is of the essence. I am of the same character as you, the same race, the same education, the same timeline. I'm also a let's just put it this way. I'm an investor, real estate investor, retired engineer. What is going on? What you guys are seeing is something that I was complaining about 21 years ago in Queens and Brooklyn when I said to certain black people, because I come across as a conservative black man, I said the influx of certain people into the impoverished black neighborhood are going to destroy us. And nobody said it. When I would tell them this was going to happen, exactly what was said to you is what was said to me before Barack Obama was in power. Okay? Now, I'm standing in Queens on Guyard Brewer. I just came back up from Florida. I'm looking around, you know, doing my little speculations, and all I am seeing is Muslim temples all over Queens. I'm not racist. I'm not anti-Muslim. I'm not anything. I call it like it is. I am on Guyard Brewer by, what is this, the college, Queens College? And I swear to God, Hillside Avenue is like you're living in Kuwait. No one speaks English. No one speaks English. So I said to my female passenger, who's my girl, I said to her, I have to buy you some outfits like this. And she,
1: I'm almost afraid to hear her reaction to that. Hey, Stan, thank you for the great call. Don't be a stranger. I want to hear from you in the future. Let's go to Eileen, line one, New Jersey. What's on your mind, young lady?
7: Well, I wanted to comment about the women's basketball. I never call into a radio show, and I don't really follow basketball. But evidently, the woman that committed the foul was an educated woman, right?
1: Right. Went to Stanford University. You're referring to DJ Nay. DJ Nay, whatever her name is, Carrington. Regular names. Regular names. Hey, you know what, Eileen? Just hold on for 1 second there. Hold on for 1 second. So, Mom Donnie, in that clip, he starts rapping. Is that like international rap? Is that rap from Uganda? English, man. English. Just like these names. Just like these names. Save us the kumbaya African-American names. How about a regular name? Those names are not going to get you where you want to go. But DJ Nay, DJ, whatever her name is, she went to Stanford University. Go right ahead, Eileen.
7: Right. So she should understand the meaning of white privilege. Now, if she went in the locker room and wrote that out, my response would be black ignorance. Because she knows what white privilege means nowadays.
1: Correct.
7: And she's
1: correct.
7: Just making an ignorant response. And it's time for people to say, that's not white privilege. What are you talking about?
1: At all. It's not white privilege at all. Hey, Eileen, thank you for the wonderful call. But, you know, when you think about what Eileen just said, right? So you go, you just clothesline this girl, and you go into the locker room, and you type white privilege. To be a white girl, a white star in the WNBA, you are marked. Because this league of mostly African-American lesbians, it's like a mafia. If they don't approve of you, Caitlin Clark, Sophie Cunningham, you get this type of treatment. I mean, are you kidding me? Are we serious? You think you can do this because she's a white girl? It reminds me when I went to Rikers to do a story, right? And it was cool for me because they got correction officers all around me, right? And so I go to this one ward, I don't know what they call it, cell block. And I see one white guy, about 40 black dudes. And one black guy walks over to me. He says, Mr. Carter, Mr. Carter. I said, yes. He said, you see that white boy over there? Yes, I see him. He has to pay rent to be here. That's what it's like to be in the WNBA. This is not a mafia. If black lives matter, white lives matter. Let Sophie Cunningham, if you want to beat her on the court. Oh, you can't do that. You can't do that. So you want to make their lives difficult. Come on, folks, cut it out. Let's go to Bill in Georgia. Line 5, Bill, what's going on?
8: Hi, Dominic, how are you?
1: I'm good.
8: I understand there's a petition for Mondami not to go down to Route 11. Now, I heard, I'm not going to promote the show. There's a show that is heavily...
1: okay, Bill, get to the point, please.
8: All right, can you sometime announce the website where people could... on the petition. It comes from another show on your
1: website. Bill, thank you for the call. All you have to do is go to change.org and you see the petition right then and there. Let's go to John, line 2, Westchester. John, what's on your mind?
9: Hey, Dominic, first time caller.
1: Wonderful.
9: Multi-year listener.
1: Wonderful.
9: I got a few comments about the boat accident down in the lower harbor.
1: Okay.
9: I'm going to tell you, first of all, it's 100% the captain's fault. That boat is 100%. Not rated for 14 people.
1: Wow.
9: It's rated for 14 people. It's rated for 7. But down there, that boat doesn't even belong there. That's the type of boat that belongs like on Lake George or a lake or the upper Hudson River where it's nice and calm or not crazy like that. Down there, that boat doesn't belong there. When they hauled it out, I didn't see any radar system. I don't know if he had GPS. Did he have a marine radio? Other boaters would have warned him if he had the proper equipment. Dude, you don't belong here. Get out of here. You don't belong here. Plenty of people probably seen them. And the other question I don't get, what's a 5-month doing out at that hour at night? Like, come on, man.
1: Right.
9: I don't get
1: it. I'm with you on that, John. We had this conversation early this morning. Everybody said the same exact thing that you said, but I countered. I pushed back gently. I agree with your position, but this is a different generation. It's not me and your generation. And if you're a 27-year-old mother with no system around you, you got two choices. You go out or you stay home. Most 27-year-old mothers these days are not going to want to stay home. And so it's unfortunate she lost her life. The baby lost its life. It's a horrible situation. Thank you for the call, John. Let's go to Susie, line 4 in Lynbrook. Susie, what's going on?
10: Hi, I just tuned in and I heard somebody talking about vaccinations. I just want to let you know, I keep getting emails from NYU Langone to be in a testing for something called C. diff. I have no clue what that is. But
1: did you try calling them up?
10: Nah, I just keep deleting it. I can't be bothered.
1: Leave me alone.
10: It's the summer. I don't want to think about anything.
1: I feel exactly the way. Go ahead. You like what now?
10: I'd like to have a cup of tea with you and your wife one day.
1: Oh, that's nice. We would love to have a cup of tea with you, Susie. I'm going to be having a bunch of cup of teas. Thank you for the call. Tomorrow when I'm at the Mineola Garden City Rotary Club at noon, Marilyn will be there. Dominic will be there. It's going to be a great time. And I just want to thank the president, Diana O'Neill, and of course, Althea Robinson. Still not too late. I'm trying to get the numbers all the way up. What's that song, All the Way Up, right? That's one of those rap songs, I'm All the Way Up, right, right, right. So thank you for that call, Susie. I will be there in the morning speaking at noon. The Rotary Club for Garden City and Mineola. It's going to be a great time, and we are coming right back.
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14: I want to share with you what keeps me up at 3 o'clock in the morning. Nothing more important than feeling safe for your wife, your kids, and your grandkids. People should be able to ride the subways, the trains, the buses, walk home after work, and not be worried about somebody stabbing them in the back. They should be able to operate their businesses, whether small, medium, or large, without worrying about crime. Whether you're Democrat, Independent, or Republican, it doesn't matter. I looked it up. The principles of the Fifth Amendment and 14th Amendments in the Constitution remind us that justice depends on due process and equal protections for all people under the law. Public safety is the strongest when laws are enforced fairly. No matter what your politics, public safety is always to be a priority. It's part of our Constitution. Let's all have confidence in the United States of America. I'm John Katzimatidis, and that's the Cat's Corner.
15: Worldwide News Network update. I'm Bill Rakoff. Terror in Colombia today. The death toll now at least 111 after a powerful earthquake. Dozens of buildings have collapsed. Residents are trapped under debris. Many others have had to evacuate. Joint Base Charleston is now Joint Base Lindsey Graham, named for the late senator from South Carolina. This is Defense Secretary Pete Hegseth.
16: Now South Carolinians will grow up learning about the namesake of this incredible joint base, Senator Lindsey Graham. I'm proud to say that I actually knew him for more than 20 years.
15: Graham, who died last month, served in the Air Force, the Air National Guard, and Reserves. Flights arriving at Catania Airport in eastern Sicily were suspended for a while today because of a cloud of volcanic ash from Mount Etna. Etna is one of the world's most active volcanoes. On Wall Street, about 30 minutes before the close, the Dow is down 134 points. This is the Worldwide News Network.
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12: It's time for the Tunnel to Towers Foundation. Final thoughts.
1: And the Tunnel to Towers Foundation final thoughts of the day. I'm looking at my Twitter at my ex, and Nikki says, at Dominic TV, good afternoon, Dominic. I beg for the love of God, please do not play Mom Donnie's failed endeavor as a rapper. He stinks. Jimmy Fontanez talking about this, and I forgot all about this, that AOC, and there's a video, and I didn't know what the process was. But Jimmy's talking about AOC wants to freeze her eggs. And why do we need to know, AOC, that you want to freeze your eggs? It's bad enough that we know you're the Congress member. And we want to know. I don't know.
20: Cool and Dre. This is...
1: That's the song I was thinking about. That's it. That's it. And you know what, folks? Seriously, that is the way that I live my life. I'm serious, always positive, never negative, never. That nothing can stop me all the way up. Thank you for that, Carlos, as you're bobbing your head up and down. Fran in Massapequa, line one. Fran, what's on your mind?
21: Dom, always a pleasure. Just wanted to quickly, before I start, I found
1: out. No. Whoa. Don't say. When you say quickly before I start, that's a large alarm bell. You've got 30 seconds, Fran, total. So go ahead.
21: You got it. The reason I called, sir, is because I got a way to solve this WNBA problem. What you got to do is start pulling wigs off, baby.
1: The wigs.
21: That's it. You want to get tough with me? Your wig's coming off, girl. In the end,
1: But okay, go ahead, Fran. Just quickly, please.
21: In the NFL, if your dreadlock is hanging out of your helmet, you can pull it. You can grab on it. If your long hair is in the way, it's part of the game. So it's just fine when they go up for a layup. Grab that wig and yank it off, baby. Thank you.
1: Fair enough, Fran. Thank you for the call. Jim, line two, Ohio. What's on your mind, Jim?
22: The NBA, the National Basketball Association, supplements the pay for the WNBA.
1: Yes.
22: Since the WNBA runs a deficit every year, I think the Players Association for the NBA ought to sue because they're getting paid less. The NBA players, because they're supplementing the salaries of the WNBA.
1: No, they're not being paid less because of supplementing the other league. But I got your point, Jim. Hey, how do we stop this attack on white girls in the WNBA, Jim?
22: Toughen them up.
1: Toughen the white girls up? That's the only way to stop it?
22: Neighborhood, and you learn to fight, and that's all you can do.
1: Well, I don't think they want to mess with Sophie because Sophie is apparently a black belt. So Sophie might open up a can of Act Right, and it may not work out too well for what's her name? What's the girl's name? Kanisha? What is her name? I don't know what her name is, America. Thank you for the call, Jim. Let's go to Rebecca, line four, Westchester County. Rebecca, what's on your mind?
23: Hi, I have a question. Nobody seems to be asking the question of where did the COVID virus come from, and was it sensuous?
1: It's been talked about quite a bit, Rebecca, but what's your point?
23: My question is, was it sensuous on purpose by the Chinese to hurt us?
1: Right, that's been talked about a lot, Rebecca, and you know, I don't know the answer. A lot of people believe exactly what you believe, and I guess I'm in that point as well. I want to thank you, Rebecca, for the call. For everyone else, I wish I had time to take your calls, but we are simply out of time on this Monday. And folks, on America's darkest day, 9/11, America vowed to never forget. 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That's T, the number 2T.org. We're going to hit the reset button. I'm back live at midnight. I'll see you then.
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15: I'm Bill Rakoff. At least 111 people have died after a strong earthquake struck Colombia today. Our John Tarrant has more.
5: These sounds make for uncomfortable listening. They are recordings made in real time as the quake tore people's lives apart. A young girl sobs, realizing the seriousness of her situation. The quake struck early Monday morning, its epicenter in San Jose del Palmar, about 173 miles west of the capital Bogota, where the quake was also felt strongly, as it was in neighboring Venezuela. Colombian President Albalado del Astrayeja, who only took office on Friday, has convened an emergency committee to discuss the damage. The U.S. Geological Survey says significant damage and casualties should be expected. From the Foreign Desk, John Tarrant, Worldwide News Network.
15: Iran is issuing some new demands, as News Nation's Corey Smith tells us.
6: They want some concessions from the United States. The U.S. must never threaten Iran or its allies in Lebanon, Gaza, Yemen, Iraq. They want the U.S. to lift its naval blockade of Iranian ports, withdraw military forces from the region, unfreeze assets. Iran wants compensation for all the damage the U.S. and Israel has caused over the course of this conflict. Now, the Trump administration has said once the deal is announced to fully reopen the strait, only then will the U.S. lift its naval blockade.
15: Acting Attorney General Todd Blanche has arrived at the Department of Justice after being formally sworn in. He's had the word acting removed from his title.
24: Blanche was already leading the Justice Department as acting AG, but it was that grueling fight to secure his Senate confirmation over concerns surrounding the anti-weaponization fund for President Trump's allies, including those who attacked the Capitol on January 6th. Blanche promised senators the Justice Department would abandon that fund.
15: That's News Nation's Marky Martin. President Trump, meanwhile, naming a new White House counsel, as our Stacey Lynn reports.
25: On Truth Social, President Trump announced that Will Scharf, his current staff secretary, will take over as counsel September 1st, replacing David Warrington. Scharf currently oversees the White House's administrative operations and chairs a Washington Area Planning Committee. He's also a former federal prosecutor who has represented Trump in court. Trump praised Scharf as, quote, tough, strong, and smart as he prepares to take on the administration's top legal role. Stacey Lynn, Worldwide News Network, Washington.
15: Several wildfires are now burning in Southern California as temperatures hit 100 degrees. There have been some evacuations in the Burbank area, but this resident chose to stay put.
26: It's pretty close. It's pretty scary. We could see it from our backyard. All of our neighbors got evacuated, but we were lucky enough to remain in our house.
15: Many of the 70,000 evacuees who fled the wildfires near Spokane, Washington, meanwhile, have returned to their homes. This is the Worldwide News Network.
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27: 87 degrees, sunny skies on this Monday afternoon. I'm James Flippin. And cops have arrested boat captain Manuel Hernandez on federal charges of reckless endangerment after his 22-foot motorboat capsized on Saturday night with 13 people on board, not far from the Statue of Liberty, killing a young mom and her infant child. Authorities say that 27-year-old Sarah Sanchez and 5-month-old Antonella Garcia died in this drowning incident, and investigators are now looking into whether this was an illegal charter boat operation. A co-worker of the victim's husband and father, Andres Garcia, say all his colleagues are in shock.
28: We're all hurting for him, hugging each other, crying, just holding each other. I don't think any of us slept last night.

0: common culprit with these types of burns, usually in the summer, phytophotodermatitis, as it's called. And it can be caused by other plant juices or oils, including celery, figs, carrots, and parsley. Health experts advise you wash your hands thoroughly with soap and water after handling this kind of food. Also should obviously use SPF during extended time in the sun. In sports, the Mets are in Atlanta to play the Braves tonight. The Yankees have the night off. I'm James Flippin.
1: If you missed Katz and Cosby, here's what you missed.
2: 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I mean, months have gone by now. 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Do we have any intel on what's going on there?
3: I'm sure I'm sure the Israelis have the intel.
4: 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Remember, we've been talking about the retaliation part of it all. But if there is some sort of action, guess what? This will not be some little response from us. This will be bigger than you've ever seen before. And the Israelis, as you know, Craig, have had a history of pounding them. So Judge Weinberg, they're going to really do some pounding, too. They're both fed up.
5: As they should be. 47 years of a terrorist regime trying to intimidate the world, trying to take over Western civilization, hegemonic, demonic, torture and kill their own people. It's about time. They can't hold us hostage anymore.
2: 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And that's what I don't understand. A lot of these countries aren't coming on board with us. I mean, everyone is facing the same fate with Iran and the terrorists.
3: Is NATO on board?
2: Yeah.
3: Is there a NATO?
4: Right. 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
3: We have a lot of internal reckoning to do, but that it's important to see it through the lens of toxic white supremacy culture that is ingrained in this country's history, that racism is actually at the backbone of this history. And when people talk about Constitution, federalism, the rights of the people, we really have to take a step back and look at, you know, how those rights have really only been offered up to a certain group. And what that...
4: Look, I think that the progressive left, they're very tech people. I think they've come up with an AI random stupid idea generator. And I think the stupid idea generator can think of things that humans can't, like canceling Thanksgiving or being against interracial dating. So I'm just waiting to the next stupid idea AI generator that comes out, spits out of that. It'll probably go through the humanities faculty at the University of Wisconsin before it actually gets put in a candidate.
5: That seems like where some of these ideas would originate.
6: Yes, it does, ladies and gentlemen. This is Bo Snerdly's Rush Hour, the fastest hour in American media. You heard from the Wisconsin candidate, progressive DSA person, who was running to become the governor there. This is the woman, Francesca Hung, who wants to ban Thanksgiving, who hates Halloween, who now says we have to look at all America based through the lens of white supremacy and the Constitution and white toxic and white this and white.

0: And this is a woman who said that she has proximity to whiteness. She complained about the proximity to whiteness that she has because she let a white guy, you know, stoop her, and she has a son. I think they're married. I'm 100%. But her proximity to whiteness she looks at in relation to her own child. Yeah, so we're starting off another week of it. The primary in Wisconsin, ladies and gentlemen, is tomorrow. So we'll see how old Francesca does. Also tomorrow, primaries in Vermont. Primaries in Minnesota. This woman, Craig, is running in one of those. Primaries in Connecticut. Connecticut in Connecticut. So you will be able to keep up with all sorts of primary news here on Wednesday of this week. We should have results for some of them. We shall see what the Democrats continue to do. I want to, there's, of course, a lot of audio today. El Sayed on television. We have Ossoff. We have El Sayed, as I mentioned, Newsom outrunning his mouth. Hassan Piker, of course. AOC was on ABC. ABC on ABC with AOC with This Week. And she had a few things to say as well. So we can get started with all of that. Some news, breaking news. The Federal Drug Administration has moved toward tighter restrictions. This is a proposed rule. It would require companies, food companies, supplement companies, and the like, to tell government when they're adding new ingredients to their products. This has been considered a loophole up till now. Governments could put in things as under the designation that they were grass, not weed, GRAS, which is generally recognized as safe. But through that rule, a lot of other stuff. Wait a minute. Hold on a second. I got a text, and I respond to text in real time when I get them. So I'm looking at this. Here's the text. So I'm confused. So she had white privilege. Does she or her son get reparations or not? This woman Hong you're talking about, no, she did not have white privilege. She's Asian. She apparently married or else hooked up with a dude that had white privilege. He has the privilege. And her proximity to whiteness is that she let the dude boink her and she got pregnant. And so their son has some toxic white in him, but he also has her non-toxic histoire in her. So she doesn't have white privilege, but the son of Francesca Hong has partial white privilege because of her proximity to whiteness when she opened up and let him do the thing. So that's where, I hope I've explained it in a way that makes sense. What are you, Carlos, you're looking like you don't understand all of this. This is today's Democrat Party. You have to get with the program. Now, anyway, I was talking about the, I didn't lose my place, I was talking about the FDA rule. So, thank you, this proposed rule will now you have to let the government know if you're planning to use new stuff in already approved foods and supplements, and you have to submit data now knowing that shows that the ingredients are safe. The FDA says they're going to make a streamlined review process for ingredients already on the market, though they did not say how that process is going to work yet, or what's going to happen to ingredients deemed unsafe. Well, unsafe ingredients shouldn't be in the food, eh? Or your supplements, I hope. So this is more good news, I think. Food companies have already done a lot. You will be maybe unhappy to know, ladies and gentlemen, I'm sorry, I got another text. No. It doesn't cancel out for the son, for Francesca Hong's son, the one that has her, the one that gave her proximity to whiteness. You see, white privilege is such that it is so toxic that it overpowers and oppresses the non-white stuff. That's why white privilege is ranked to be so and when you get what Francesca Hong called toxic white privilege, toxic white privilege means you have a heavy dose of bad, bad, bad white privilege. It's toxic. And so, toxic white privilege, her son has half of that. So it doesn't just cancel out the fact that he's half non-white. What it means is the toxic white part of him oppresses the other part of him. So the toxic white privilege has biologically beat down the other part of him because, and that's why she's concerned about her proximity to whiteness, even though she let the white guy boink her and carried his baby, and now she has a biracial son. Her son is oppressed because the white side of the son oppresses the other side. Don't you see? I mean, I hope I'm making this clear. Carlos, you do understand this yet. I'm serious, right? Do you understand what's happening in America with this business? You get it, right?
1: Why are you putting me? Why are you dragging me into this?
0: Because I always love to hear your responses to it. Never mind, I didn't mean to put you on the spot. I'm sorry. Okay, I'm sorry. I apologize.
1: No, it's okay. I'm anticipating the midterms, to be honest with you, to see what's going to happen with all of this.
0: Oh, it's going to be delicious. And if the toxic white wins and the proximity to whiteness isn't, you know, cool, you're going to hear a lot about it. I'm telling you.
1: If I don't have staffing during Thanksgiving, I'm going to effing lose it.
0: Oh, man. You know, Thanksgiving's right around the corner now. We're over halfway through the year already. Can't believe it. Ladies and gentlemen, many of you probably knew this, but now it's been confirmed. The United States of America has set a record for the hottest month ever, ever, ever, ever, ever, ever. In history of America, it has been the hottest month ever in America. First of all, we never started taking temperature readings when America was formed, so I don't know how they come up with this. But anyway, AP has the story. The contiguous United States set a record for its hottest ever month in July, according to the National Oceanic and Atmospheric Administration. Last month, the average temperature was 24.94 degrees Celsius. That was 76.89 degrees. Okay? And so, it was hotter in the contiguous United States than it has ever, ever, ever been. The last time it was this hot in the month of July was back during the Dust Bowl in 1936. You're familiar with the Dust Bowl? Oh, Carlos, boy, you get such a history lesson from me. The Dust Bowl was insanely incredible. It was a man-made catastrophe that in the United States that lasted for years. What happened was when the states, Montana and some of the other states, opened up, farmers rushed in because, you know, land giveaways, and they plowed so much farmland that what it did was remove the top layers of soil. And then it was followed by a drought. For a period of years, there were dust storms that looked like you came through the desert. Families were holding on. This is 1930s. And this was man-made. It was the worst man-made ecological catastrophe in the United States. When you look at the films, let me tell you how severe it was. Dust from the dust storms blew into cities like New York. It blew into cities in Michigan. It blew across into the East Coast. And I'm not kidding. The dust was horrific. There was a disease. Children, people died from inhaling too much dust. There's a great documentary series on the Dust Bowl. I mean, it ravaged America for years. And under FDR, and this is where we began to change our ways with the agriculture department and figuring out the best way to farm and so forth and so on. I'm giving you the short version of the story, but it was catastrophic. Anyway, back to the weather. Yes, I know. Some of you who were alive then probably realized the difference, because the old record that was set during the Dust Bowl has been broken last month by an eighth of a degree. And I know many of you could feel the difference. It was an eighth of a degree hotter this past July, in the contiguous United States than it was back in 1936. It was one-eighth of a degree hotter. Hottest ever. And I know some of you were out there saying, my gosh, it's hotter now than it was in the Dust Bowl. It feels like it's an eighth of a degree hotter. This is insane. Yes. ...2025, American singer, songwriter, and musician Bobby Whitlock passed away after a brief illness at his home in Tejas. He was 77 years old. Bobby co-founded Derek and the Dominoes with Eric Clapton, as Joyce and Elders used to call him, with Eric Clapton when he was a key contributor. He co-wrote half the tracks to Layla and other of the songs. He also worked on George Harrison's All Things Must Pass album. Remembering Bobby Whitlock, James Golden Snurley coming back. Fastest Hour in American Media continues.
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8: 1849. After hearing rumors that she was about to be sold to another slave owner, 29-year-old Harriet Tubman flees Maryland for the free city of Philadelphia, leaving her husband and the rest of her family behind. A year later, she made her way to Baltimore, where she began her work as a liberator by leading her niece, her niece's 2 children, and others to freedom. Over the next decade, Tubman conducted about 70 fugitive enslaved people along the Underground Railroad to Canada, earning her the nickname Moses. During the Civil War, Tubman worked for the Union Army in different roles, including as a spy. After the war, Tubman settled permanently in upstate New York, where she ran a home for the elderly and the poor. Tubman died in 1913 at the age of 91.
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3: North on the Van Wyck Expressway, just past exit 10, a crash is blocking the two left lanes. And west on the Cross Bronx, right before the Major Deegan, a disabled vehicle in the center lane. Up into Westchester, west on Route 6, all lanes closed at the Bear Mountain State Parkway by an overturned truck. Port Authority reports 20 minutes at the outbound George Washington Bridge and the Holland. The outbound Lincoln is 15. 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That's 77 WABC Traffic and Transit. I'm Lisa Ritchie.
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6: You voted for this guy. You got what you deserve. I get those on my accounts every day in big numbers. First of all, again, I'm talking to a computer, a bot, but I didn't vote for this guy. And they try to say that like 40% of Jews, that's not right. That is way overblown. I mean, look, if one Jew voted for this guy, that's way too many. You should be ashamed of yourself and honestly convert. Any Jew that voted for Brad Lander, this piece of garbage lowlife, any Jew that voted for Mamdani should just convert. Do us all a favor, the real Jews, and leave, okay? But they tend to exaggerate that number, Noam. I think you know that.
9: Yeah.
6: Maybe it's like 20%, which again is still way too high, but I don't know. I'm at a loss for words, and I'm a radio guy. 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Freezing rents, you know what that's going to do? 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Making people like Ken Griffin spend money in Miami. Taxing, taxing, taxing. 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Well, God forbid, at a fifth firefighter. 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He has found a way in less than 6 months to say something nasty about just about every ethnic group in the city.
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0: Now this, folks, is interesting. Bill Clinton, that's the way you pronounce Clinton if you're in the Northeast, like in Long Island, Clinton. Bill Clinton, former pollster Mark Penn, has something to say about the new Democrats and the DSA. And here is former Clinton pollster Mark Penn.
12: Mark, you work with Bill Clinton. How are Democrats dealing with this political collision?
13: Well, you know, look, this is a political implosion of the Democratic Party. To have your Senate nominees, and I agree with Senator Fetterman, palling around with Hassan Piker, anti-American, anti-Semitic, anti-capitalist, really the most extreme kind of policies, which are anathema to Bill Clinton Democrats, right?
0: Anathema.
13: Who are trying to bring the country together, move it forward, get rid of poverty, balance the budget, do those great things for America. Wise. So this party is veering off of the rails. Will it come back? It's frankly going to take the Republican and independent voters to bring it back and to show where America really stands.
0: Okay, it's going to take the Republican voters and all that to bring it back. Paul Begala, another Clinton, cut 7. Let's hear from another Clinton handicapper. This is Paul Begala.
9: Abdul won a narrow victory, and more problematic for him, he has a narrow coalition. The socialists all say, I'm a moderate. I don't like socialists. I can't stand them.
10: I just want to disclose. Your candor. That's great.
9: But they always say, the socialists, that they care about the working class and about black folk. Well, I can tell you, black folk in the working class don't like the socialists. Abdul's got a lot of work to do. I talked this week, actually, to one very impressive Democratic black leader in Michigan. They hadn't even been contacted by Abdul yet. Like, what are you doing?
0: You're ignoring the black people. Hassan said nobody cares. Hassan said, Hassan Piker, he cares about those stupid black people. We'll play it for you again. Stay there. Don't go away, buddy.

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3: Want to boost testosterone naturally? Well, Harvard Health says lift free weights and pair it with protein, vitamin D, zinc, and magnesium. In older adults, healthy testosterone levels support muscle strength, bone density, mental sharpness, mood, and heart health. Your body will thank you for it. The science is still growing, but the results are promising. 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I'm Yana Derillis for the Worldwide News Network.
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5: If you have a dog, make sure you smile once in a while. Researchers at the University of Vienna in Austria had 14 dogs sit in a brain scanner while they were shown pictures of strangers' faces, some smiling, some scowling. The pictures of smiles made the area of the dog's brain associated with reward light up with activity. The scientists say it's more proof that dogs are really good at understanding human emotions. They suggest smiling at dogs, even random dogs on the street, to give them a pick-me-up. Michael Wallace, Worldwide News Network.
6: Realtor.com out with its list of the hottest zip codes in the U.S. for home buyers this year. Peabody, Massachusetts leads the way. Montclair and Sewell, New Jersey. Fairport, New York, and Westfield, Massachusetts round out the top five. Those rankings are determined by how many views listings in a particular zip code receive and how quickly those homes in those zip codes actually sell. Bill Rakoff, Worldwide News Network, New York.
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7: Supreme Court justices, we see all your calls on Capitol Hill. Justice Barrett, Justice Kagan talking about the threats to justices and that they need more money, in this case $230 million to fund security. This is Justice Barrett.
8: They have required me to, my children, to think about and see things that children should not have to see or think about. One example is when threats to my life were particularly intense a few years ago around the time of the Dobbs leak. My security detail sent me home with a bulletproof vest, and I carried it into my house, put it into my bedroom, dropped it down on a table, turned around, and my 12-year-old son was standing in the doorway of my bedroom, and he wanted to know what it was and why I had it, and I didn't know how to respond because maybe I lack imagination, but I didn't expect that performing this service was going to put me in the position of explaining to my children what a bulletproof vest was and why I had to wear one. It's also been reported in the news that roughly 6 weeks ago, I was the victim of a swatting incident. At that point, one of my teenage sons opened the door to go out with friends and saw in our street, it was full of police cars, who had responded to a false report of gunshots and raised voices in my home.
7: And so there you have it. The justice, we'll hear Justice Kagan a bit later. The owner of this network, John Catsimatidis, appearing on the morning show here in New York with Sid Rosenberg, discussing that highly controversial immigrant enclave map that Mayor Mamdani put forth and says changes are coming.
9: You know, they can't torture us. You know why?
10: Why?
9: We don't give a crap. You know, I mean, you know what happens? The Jews care the most.
10: We
9: the
10: do.
9: Italians
10: because
9: care
10: we
9: a lot.
10: Take the biggest beating, that's why.
9: But you know why? But then they give you a bigger beating.
10: I know.
9: Because when they see you react, they laugh. Let's beat him up some more.
10: No, I know. You know? Right about that.
9: You want to beat up me, Astoria? I don't give a crap.
7: Tempers are still running high.
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12: Rush.
10: I don't give a what black people care about. Oh, black people care about this, black people care about that. Like, shut the up. That's not how politics works. Oh, well, Hassan, how dare you? Like it or not, black people care about this issue. It's like, it's such a stupid stance. Any other black folk want to engage in radical activist language in this fucking chat? Suck. Yes, dude. It's because I'm racist. That's why. It's because I'm racist, dude. Go back to a better time when lynchings were happening. This is what I like as a black man.
13: Are you always doing too much with black people? Leave them alone. I want to go back to lynching. Like, I get it, but relax. Man, shut the up, okay? God damn.
10: You got me, okay? You got me because I'm a racist person. Remember 9/11. Shut up. Go back to Auschwitz. Remember 9/11. You know?
14: We're going to keep bringing in immigrants to this country on purpose, just so they can your sister and then maybe even your daughter. We're going to destroy the white race. That's what we're here to do.
15: Here, let's talk about our favorite flags.
10: Oh, like overall, what my favorite flag?
15: Yeah.
10: Hezbollah. Look it up.
15: Oh.
10: I'm not even kidding. It's actually a dope flag.
16: I don't know flags.
10: It's, this is a...
15: You know what? I'm gonna be brave. My favorite flag...
10: It's got an AK on it and a hand holding it up.
15: Wow.
17: Son.
10: Or...
18: We might have to cut this.
10: We're behind the paywall. It's fine.
19: Hurt poor people that they can afford housing in Berkeley? I don't know how that works.
20: Well, my understanding is that the property owners who have properties there choose just not to rent it at all.
10: Yeah, kill them. Kill those motherfuckers. Murder those motherfuckers in the street. Let the streets soak in their red capitalist bloods, dude.
21: That is the Hassan Piker. That is him. You know about black people? You heard him. Jews? Yeah, send them back to Auschwitz. This is what this guy is who Democrats are go to. You heard the way he talked about black people, the way he's talking about Jewish people. With black people, let's go to a better time when they're being lynched. With Jewish people, back to Auschwitz. My favorite flag is Hezbollah, he says. For landlords, kill them. Let their blood run in the streets. He said we should kill Rick Scott. People should kill Rick Scott. He said America deserved 9/11. This guy. Man. And you're gonna hear when he's questioned about it, what El Sayed has to say. Today is. She is great. Great. Great. She's one of the most incredible singers and performers. She's Quincy Jones' goddaughter. Patty Austin, who has a birthday today. And this was Patty's big one with James Ingram. That's Patty. Falling in Love, her duet with Michael Jackson on the Off the Wall album. Also, in 2013 on this day, Edie Gourmet passed away. She was 84 years old. The great Edie Gourmet. 1963. This was up there, number 7 on the Billboard charts. Remembering Edie Gourmet and Patty Austin on this day. Okay, now. Abdul Sayed, you heard all of those remarks from Hassan Piker. And those are only, there are so many more. You heard all of those remarks from Hassan Piker. El Sayed, he told us already. Abdulrahman El Sayed.
17: Thank you.
21: If you can't say my name right, keep my name out of your damn mouth. That's what he told us to do. Abdulrahman al-Sayyad was on NBC News and asked him, Lily Bonnick, about some of these outrageous comments that he made that you heard a cluster of. Cut three, this is what he said to Kirsten Welker responding to it.
18: You know, to sit here and play gotcha politics with a dumb thing somebody said out of context that they disavowed themselves to say, oh, well, what does that mean about what you think? I want to be held accountable for what I say and what I do, rather than this idea that we're so stuck in cancel culture that all of us agreed was a bad idea back in 2020, but we seem to want to bring back.
21: So she specifically asked him, what about these comments that America deserved 9/11? And that was his response. Oh, it was just dumb. He said something dumb. And he said he's sorry for it. And this is gotcha politics. And, oh, we're going back in cancel culture. No, this is not cancel politics. This is you refuse to denounce this. And all these Democrats, like Ro Khanna, like AOC and others, defend this guy, Hassan Piker. Now, Hassan Piker was on an interview, and I think it was with Bill Maher, and he asked him about all of these remarks of his that are now being played. Listen to Hassan Piker, cut nine, in response to people, him being asked about his own horrific comments.
22: Here you go. Fox News knows that CNN is going to lead with whatever the Fox News is deciding is going to be the main story of the day. That is the problem. Of course Fox News is going to try to make a mountain out of a molehill with my affiliations with campaigns because they can't talk about the economy. They can't talk about the spectacular failure of Donald Trump's immigration agenda. They can't talk about the fact that Donald Trump is destroying the country. Of course they're not going to talk about it. They're not going to talk about the Epstein files, right? You cannot let Rupert Murdoch set the agenda for American news this hard. That's the problem, right? That's where this comes from. Fox News knows that they can't talk about how devastating the Donald Trump has been for America this time around, especially. So they really tune up the culture war frequency, right? And then MS Now, CNN, all these liberals in the commentariat, all the Beltway pundits, they also go, oh my God, they're freaking out about this thing. Now we have to take a defensive posture and capitulate to their whims. And it's ridiculous. It's ridiculous. People don't want to hear this.
10: I don't give a what black people care about. Oh, black people care about this. Black people care about that. Like, shut the up. That's not how politics works. Oh, well, Hassan, how dare you? Like it or not, black people care about this issue. It's like, it's such a fucking stupid stance.
22: Any other black folk want to engage in radical activist language in this fucking chat? Suck. Yes, dude. It's because I'm racist. That's why. It's because I'm racist, dude.
10: Back to a better time when lynchings were happening. This is what I like as a black man.
13: Are you always doing too much with black people? Leave them alone. I want to go back to lynching. Like, I get it, but relax. Man, shut the f*** up, okay? God damn.
10: You got me, okay? You got me because I'm a racist person.
14: We're going to keep bringing in immigrants in this country on purpose just so they can your sister, and then maybe even your daughter. We're going to destroy the white race. That's what we're here to do.
7: Remember 9/11. Shut up. Go back to Auschwitz. Remember 9/11.
10: You know?
15: Here, let's talk about our favorite flags.
10: Oh, like overall, what my favorite flag?
16: Yeah.
10: Hezbollah. Look it up.
15: Oh.
10: I'm not even kidding. It's actually a dope flag.
16: I don't know flags.
10: It's this is a.
15: You know what? I'm gonna be brave. What? My favorite flag.
10: It's got an AK on it and a hand holding it up.
22: Wow,
15: son.
10: Or
22: we might
10: or,
22: have to cut this.
10: We're behind the paywall. It's fine.
19: Hurt poor people that they can afford housing in Berkeley. I don't know how that works.
20: Well, my understanding of it is that the property owners who have properties there choose just not to rent it at all.
10: Yeah, kill them. Kill those motherfuckers. Murder those motherfuckers in the street. Let the streets soak in their red capitalist bloods, dude.
21: That's the guy. And he's saying what his excuse is, oh, Fox News is making a mountain out of a molehill, and CNN and IMED and PMS now follow Fox News leads. This is all a mountain out of a molehill, and it's Rupert Murdoch's fault. He says all this stuff and then blames Fox News. And they're not even playing the stuff that I play for you. None of the networks are playing all of these cuts that I play for you. They're only playing a few of them. The 9/11 cut, for instance. Okay, there's some other news. There's some other headlines that I want to get to. We need to get to AOC. I'm just thinking that AOC, you know, you hear AOC everywhere. We can hold AOC for tomorrow. We'll just deal with it if we have time, because it's not particularly relevant. But Scott Jennings was on with Donna Brazile on CNN. And this, cut 14, Donna Brazile leads first, or either they were on ABC. I think it was CNN, though. Anyway, it was I think he was on ABC, maybe. And it was Donna Brazile and Scott Jennings. Here you go.
0: But as you know, I've been in this big tent party probably longer than most people, and I can tell you we're having the same kind of growing pains I saw on the Republican side, whether it was through the Tea Party in 2010, the activists who helped to bring about the MAGA movement.
1: And with all due respect to my friend Donna, there's nothing like, you can't draw any equivalence between the Tea Party movement and the socialists. For one, the Tea Party folks weren't trying to bring about the downfall of Western civilization and the United States of America. Abolish the police, abolish ICE, abolish borders, abolish the Senate, abolish the Constitution. I mean, there was nothing like this in the Republican Party. So it's an extreme political ideology that is gaining traction. The Democrat leadership has lost control. They know it. And people like Alexandria Ocasio-Cortez, Hong in Wisconsin, Abdul El-Sayed in Michigan. You talk about the big tent, the Democrat Jewish Attorney General of Michigan cannot even go to her party's nominating convention because she says, I won't be safe there because of the supporters of Abdul El-Sayed. You can't draw any equivalence between what happened in the Republican Party with the resurgence of patriot conservatives versus these anti-American radicals.
21: And that is exactly what Democrats are trying to do. Now, the Democrat DSA leader, Francis Gill, was on TV. And listen to this brief cut. I just want you to hear cut 15. I want you to hear what they are telling voters and telling themselves.
17: I would absolutely dispute the claim that we opened the borders under Joe Biden, and I would absolutely dispute the claim that that is why Donald Trump got elected a second time. I think what is happening is that we're concentrating wealth in the hands of the few. That's without a doubt what's happening, and that's creating wildly unequal economic conditions. That's creating a totally unstable political system.
21: 11 million illegal immigrants came to America under Joe Biden and Kamala Harris. And this woman goes back to this whole communist talking point about wealth redistribution and says, well, I would take dispute with anybody that thinks that says the bridges were open during Joe Biden. 11 million people came in. And she's sitting here arguing that the borders were not open. This is, folks, I'm telling you, these people. Now, quickly, before we have to go to a break and get to our clip of the day. Fauci is back in the news. Fauci discussed COVID mRNA vaccine concerns for pregnant women. This has been released in a text from the Senate committee that is looking into all this. Ron Johnson and Senator Rand Paul released text from Dr. Anthony Fauci's government iPhone. And this is after he said pretty much, not a problem. They have texted from discussing the problems of the vaccine with pregnant women. Especially in the text chain, Fauci said, because many people experience significant cytokine-related symptoms and fever after a second dose. That reaction theoretically could be associated with miscarriage in the first trimester. None of this was made public at the time. Folks, it is slowly being exposed how horrendous this is. Clip of the day is coming up. We have to leave some room for it. We'll be right back. Do not go away. Oh, my goodness. Roberta. The late Roberta Flack was at number one on the charts on this day in 1974. This, by the way, this song was the first song produced solo by a woman to rise to the top of the record charts. She produced it herself under the name Rubina Flake. Those days, you couldn't just be open about it either. She produced the record. It went to number one. First time that happened. We'll be back. Clip of the day coming up. Don't go away.
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23: I want to share with you what keeps me up at 3 o'clock in the morning. Nothing more important than feeling safe for your wife, your kids, and your grandkids. People should be able to ride the subways, the trains, the buses, walk home after work, and not be worried about somebody stabbing them in the back. They should be able to operate their businesses, whether small, medium, or large, without worrying about crime. Whether you're Democrat, Independent, or Republican, it doesn't matter. I looked it up. The principles of the Fifth Amendment and 14th Amendments in the Constitution remind us that justice depends on due process and equal protections for all people under the law. Public safety is the strongest when laws are enforced fairly. No matter what your politics, public safety is always to be a priority. It's part of our Constitution. Let's all have confidence in the United States of America. I'm John Catsimatidis, and that's the Cat's Corner.
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22: 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I'm Bill Rakoff. Devastation in Colombia. The death toll is now at least 111 after a powerful earthquake today. Dozens of buildings have been collapsed, trapping residents in the debris. The Senate with some big wins, but some big items still on the table before they left for August recess.
27: On this vote, the yeas are 89 and the nays are 4.
28: Senators were able to pass a stopgap spending bill to keep the government open, approve tougher sanctions on Russia and Iran.
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28: And confirm Todd Blanche as Attorney General.
30: I'll vote for Mr. Blanche.
28: But they couldn't agree on President Trump's Save America voting bill, which would require proof of citizenship to register to vote. That fight, along with funding for the Iran war, will carry over into September. Stacy Lynn, Worldwide News Network, Washington.
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3: The clip of the day. You want to hear it. It's the clip of the day.
4: And today, the clip of the day comes from PMS Now's Joe Scarborough, believe it or not.
5: But please, I don't need people telling me. Oh, you have to just turn a blind eye to people saying that women getting raped on October 7th didn't matter in the grand scheme of things. That Americans aren't going to support that. This is not about me. This is about the Democrats once again fumbling the football on the 2-yard line when they have a chance to make great gains, but being so woke, I don't know if you want to call it woke one, woke two, or woke three, but being too woke to call out the obvious. I swear to God, it's crazy that we're even having this conversation. If somebody says a woman being raped doesn't matter in the grand scheme of things, it's okay to call that person out and demand that candidates distance themselves from those people. If you want to rule, over a party and win elections. If somebody says going to a rally the day after Hamas slaughters more Jews than any time since the Holocaust, it's okay for Chuck Schumer. It's okay for Hakeem Jeffries to call that despicable and demand that people distance themselves from that. That's okay. So why are we bringing this up now? We're bringing this up now because it seems an awful lot like what was happening in 2024 when Democrats couldn't get out of their own way to win an election they should have won.
4: Hassan Piker, he's talking about. Again, as I said, he said so many other things that are offensive, including the remarks that Scarborough is hot about. And Democrats refuse to disavow any of this. Democrats, and El Sayed, who is running to become the next senator of Michigan, campaigns with the man that has said everything that you heard on this show and the stuff that Scarborough was talking about, and then says, oh, you people are trying to do gotcha when you ask me questions about it. Oh, unbelievable. My friends, on this day, one of the greats, the Memphis Sound, Stax Records, Isaac Hayes passed away at his home in Memphis, Tennessee, 65 years old. His wife found him unconscious, taken to the hospital, pronounced dead. Also known as the voice of Chef on South Park, married 4 times, 12 children, and we are going to leave on that point. Tomorrow is the birthday of Tom Bond, Thomas Lemming, James Bond's cousin, Tom Bond. So, he's going to be hanging out with the Countess, no doubt. So we want to wish Tom Bond a very happy birthday today. May God bless, protect each and every single one of you, your families, your loved ones. Love and gratitude for your being here with me and allowing me to be with you. God willing, we're back tomorrow for the Tuesday edition of Bo Snerdly's Rush Hour. Every time I think I'm had enough and start. Until then, my friends, I bid you adieu. Bye.
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7: I'm Bill Rakoff. At least 111 people are reported dead after today's 7.4 magnitude earthquake in western Colombia. The latest from our John Tarrant.
2: quake was massive, stretching all the way from Colombia's Pacific West Coast to the high plateau of the central region and the capital, Bogota. Cell phone footage is disturbing. Buildings pancaked. Children alone, wary of aftershocks. Colombia's Interior Ministry says more than 20 municipalities have been affected by the quake. It's the first big test for the country's new president, Alvarado de la Esparza, who only took office last Friday. The U.S. Geological Survey says Colombia sits on the so-called Ring of Fire, the line of seismic faults that encircle the Pacific Ocean, where most of the world's earthquakes take place. From the Foreign Desk, John Terrett, Worldwide News Network.
7: The Trump administration is ordering changes to the way that childhood vaccines are given.
8: President Trump is recommending just 11 core childhood vaccinations, down from the current schedule of more than 70 doses. The new policy calls for vaccines to be spread out over separate doctor visits, including splitting the MMR vaccine into three separate shots.
9: Together, there could be a possibility they're quite lethal.
8: The order also directs expanded research into vaccines following repeated claims from the administration about a possible link between them and autism.
9: There's a reason for such epidemic rates of autism.
8: Stacy Lynn, Worldwide News Network, Washington.
7: Despite what polls say, the president says he feels more confident about the upcoming midterms.
10: President Trump says, yeah, he's worried some Republican voters may not show up for the midterms because he is not on the ballot this time.
11: The question is, will they vote? Because a lot of them are very angry at Republicans, to be honest with you. They're not angry at me, but they are angry at Republicans. And even good presidents, they tend to lose the midterm. So I don't know what that is.
10: The president says he'll give more speeches in the coming weeks, raise money for candidates. He's predicting, though, the GOP will hold on to power in both the House and the Senate. Noam Layden, Worldwide News Network.
7: Progressive candidates for governor in Wisconsin and the U.S. Senate in Minnesota will make their final pushes ahead of tomorrow's election. Democratic incumbents in Connecticut are also trying to fend off progressive challengers. Those primaries come a week after progressive Abdul El-Sayed narrowly defeated Democratic Representative Haley Stevens in a costly U.S. Senate primary in Michigan. El-Sayed's victory is stoking fears among mainstream Democratic Party leaders. They worry progressive wins would make it more difficult to defeat Republicans in November. And two drivers of Mercedes-AMG cars filing a class-action lawsuit against the car company, saying their raised metallic logo on the driver's seat gets so hot, it literally brands and burns them. This is the Worldwide News Network.
0: New York's home for entertaining talk. 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
0: To the 5 o'clock show, it's time for Common Sense. Now, it's Katz and Cosby with John Katzimatidis and Rita Cosby, standing for truth, justice, and the American way, bringing common sense to the world. Now, here's John Katzimatidis and Rita Cosby. Breaking news, WABC.
13: Well, we are back. It's Monday morning, and where are we? Well, I think we're in no man's land.
14: Yeah, I think, sadly, with Iran, we are in no man's land. It's a little bit of back and forth. And, John, one of the things today, I was just watching President Trump. And first off, the Iranians are saying, you Americans, you should be paying for reparations for the destruction. And Trump said, how about the reparations for the USS Cole? How about reparations for the 52,000 Iranian citizens that have been killed, executed by the regime? They're the ones. Their families deserve reparations. Good for President Trump sticking it to them.
13: I agree with you. But yeah, we are in no man's land. I mean, look, at the end of the day, we win. But, you know, we're just delayed.

0: Pounding.
1: But you got to remember something. Trump is a different brand. Trump is give peace a chance. And
0: listen, I applaud that. To me, I would love nothing more if it does do that. The problem is they don't seem to be acquiescing in any shape or form.
1: These are a bunch of terrorists that are really, really bad guys.
2: Which is why you have to get them off the scene.
1: Well, I think we got to go after them and not after the rest of Iran. That's my opinion.
0: I think so, too. And you guys, there's some breaking news. This is coming from Staten Island, and who better than our own Vito Fasello is with us.
3: Breaking news, WABC.
0: And joining us now is Staten Island Borough President. We're thrilled you're with us for the day, Vito. How lucky are we? And there's some news out of Staten Island.
4: I am a lucky one. Thank you.
0: And fill us in on this case, because there is a case today that's happening. It is tied to a couple different plaintiffs who are going after and saying, this is on the second home tax, a pied de terre tax, with Mondani, saying it was obviously, in their mind, an overreach. Why were they listed? And it's just crossing right now that the judge temporarily blocks the rollout. According to a report that just crossed from CNN, that's pretty interesting. So what do you make of all this, Vito, in your borough?
4: I think it's great, right? There are those of us who've been banging the drum since it was announced, said it was an overreach. For a variety of reasons, it was smacked of tyranny and communists. And, you know, the term lists means something. When the government starts making lists on people, history is replete with that. And the people become targets. And a lot of innocent people got caught up in the net, many of whom were subject to a second home if they lived elsewhere, but it's their primary residence. Others said it had to be a home worth $5 million or more, and it was worth a lot less. Other folks who said they only owned one home, they said they owned two. And the burden was placed on the innocent homeowner, not the state legislature or the city of New York. They put the burden and onus on innocent people who did nothing wrong. And by the way, even as of today, about an hour ago, I still got a call from somebody who said, am I on this list? Am I on this database? So I'm very happy that the ruling issued a temporary restraining order to stop this program, and I hope they're successful ultimately on the merits.
0: Yeah, this is a big deal. I want to remind everybody, because it just came in, of course, the second home tax, and a Staten Island judge literally minutes ago, about 2 minutes ago, said that he is temporarily blocking the New York City rollout of Mondani's second home tax, pausing enforcement while a lawsuit brought by a group of homeowners there in Staten Island. Bravo for Staten Island one more time. While that lawsuit moves forward. Judge Weinberg, your reaction. This is a big deal.
2: It is a big deal. 2 points. Number one, sending out hundreds of thousands of notices and alerts was nothing but class warfare to intimidate homeowners. Number two, the burden of production, the burden of persuasion should never be on the homeowner to file for an exemption. Otherwise, they become liable. It's on the government to show why they owe the taxes. It's a total inversion of fundamental due process.
0: Yeah, that's interesting. Vito.
4: No, I want to give credit to the attorney for the plaintiffs, Randy Mastro. He's been fighting every which way. I credit him with the success and the legal arguments that he put forward. And listen, again, we're in good hands with Randy. And ultimately, we hope, as the judge just said, at what point does the city of New York intentionally harm and push back on folks who did nothing wrong other than save their entire lives to acquire and live in the American dream? And now the real issue is property and class warfare. That's the ultimate game. That's what they hate. Capitalism is bad. Property is bad. So now people can go on and say, oh, look at Joe. He owns two houses and he's worth $4 million. Oh, let's go target him. Because that's exactly it.
0: You know, Vito, you hit a great point, because they feel like they are being doxxed. Suddenly your name, your wealth, your address is out there. You think
2: you
0: of
2: are
0: what
2: being
0: happened.
2: Doxed.
0: Look what happened to Ken Griffin.
2: But Ken Griffin standing here in front of the place. Read it. This is not a coincidence.
0: I agree
2: with
0: you.
2: This is not a side effect. This is the deliberate, calculated effort to intimidate the middle class. And by the way, this is a tax on the middle class, not the ultra wealthy. The middle class are being attacked by this. People own co-ops, condos, single family homes. They are being attacked by this regime.
1: I still don't understand why they sent out 975,000
2: to intimidate
0: right.
2: people, Charlie.
0: And then you have to prove that it is your sole home.
4: So this is I agree. This is all part of a master plan to destroy and intimidate people.

0: homeowners, the people who own property. So there is those out there who say,
1: in other words, they want people to move.
0: Yeah, or how dare that person own a home that's worth $2 million when I have nothing?
2: Right.
0: But they don't acknowledge the three generations of sacrifice that maybe got to that point. And they could have easily, the city could have easily on day one said, you know what, we made a mistake, we shouldn't have released these 900.
2: And they never did. They
0: and
2: never
0: they
2: did.
0: Haven't.
2: And by the way, if you don't, one step
1: it
2: further.
1: It goes beyond that. Is that the city or the
2: down.
1: State?
0: The city has the list. They say they're following the state. So if you remember correctly, and thank God for you in this show and ABC banging the drum for weeks, we called upon the state to convene a special session of the legislature to say, okay, the city is saying the state legislation tells us to do it. So then convene and change the legislation. There's been crickets coming from everybody who put this burden and onus on the American, you know, these property owners in New York City. And we just heard in real time that there will be a final hearing or next hearing, final merits hearing on August 31st.
2: Wow, okay.
0: So in a few weeks, good. They'll be hearing the case.
2: By the way, I want to also state that not only did crickets, they actually doubled and tripled down. Every time I have seen the mayor or other in the administration since this came down, they've said, no, we're doing it. Too bad. There's been no apology, no excuse. And to your point, people have been doxxed. I want to also remind everybody what they've been asking for. We had Michael Cohen in the studio. Michael Cohen got one of the letters. They were asking for send in your Social Security number, send in your trust, send in all your documents to the Mondani administration. I mean, this
1: and
2: is such
1: IRS
2: a,
1: document. Yeah. IRS statements.
2: All your tax statements. I mean, come on. This is
1: way,
2: crazy.
1: Let's be really clear. They have access to all the information anyway with respect to the people who file.
0: Not the IRS.
1: No, they don't need the IRS. That's the point.
2: But
1: they want it, Judge.
2: That's exactly right.
1: They want it to intimidate. They have the information they need. All you have to do is look at who's filing the city income tax.
0: And you also, they said, oh, this is done all the time. No, it's not. It's not been done all the time. It's like a parlor game. Oh, let me see what my neighbor's got. Maybe
1: guys,
0: I don't like my neighbor. Let me see what he's got.
1: We're keeping the Bill O'Reilly.
2: Oops, wow, the Bill O'Reilly. We love Bill. Bill,
1: we're going to bring him in.
2: I'd be happy to. The great Bill O'Reilly, the mega nonfiction best-selling author, amazing broadcaster. Bill, I don't know, did you just hear the news? That they're putting at least on pause, and then there's going to be another hearing later this month. But a Staten Island judge is temporarily blocking the rollout of the second home tax while at least a lawsuit at this point moves forward. Very interesting. Bravo to the homeowners.
3: Yeah, it goes back to seizure of private property. That's where this goes. And I said very early on that the far left is going to try to do this because it has to. The promises that they're making, they can't fund it. They're not on the money. So you're going to have to seize private property. You'll notice that in Mandani's vision, if a landlord doesn't keep the property up the way Mandani wants it up, city can seize it. Now, that is the key to all of this, because I don't know too many federal judges, even the lefties, even the crazy loons, that are going to okay the seizure of private property in America. And the founding fathers, obviously, we fought that Revolutionary War to get away, because that's exactly what King George was doing. He was they called it the Quartering Act. He was taking people's homes, taking them by gunpoint and putting his soldiers inside the homes while the poor colonists had to live in the barn. And so I think there'll be a happy ending here. Mamdani does not have the skill set nor the personnel to fight this kind of a lawsuit. But here's the rub. The city is going to lose $10, $20 million fighting all of this stuff. All that's tax money. And it's going to add to the burden. And you hear not a word out of Hochul.
2: Yeah,
3: Hochul
2: good point.
3: Could have stopped this in 10 seconds. Could have vetoed it. Could have said, no, you can't seize private property in New York State. Nothing.
2: By the way, Bill, this just coming in, too, that this temporary restraining order that was granted It allows homeowners, they do not have to respond now to the city's 17,000 notice letters. This is during the action, which is interesting. So they get, it's sort of a freeze. A temporary restraining order allows for this freeze.
0: Yeah, but the city extended the date to September something already.
2: Yeah, well, August 31st is now when the next hearing's going to be. But it's saying in the meantime, you don't have to do anything.
0: And the city has to take down that database.
2: Yeah, and the city has to also take down. It says the city can't take any action against them based on the notices log posted on the website during the pendency. And the city has to take down the 900,000 log-ons on the website pendency of this action. So that's interesting. So at least in the meantime, they have to take down the 900,000 names, and they can't go after the 17,000 that got the letters. That's August, a big deal.
1: On August 31st, if they consolidate the hearing on the preliminary injunction and the permanent injunction, you could have a full-blown win.
2: Yeah, that's a big deal.
1: So the question becomes, are they going to consolidate the hearing on the 31st, both a preliminary injunction, permanent injunction, and that will stop it entirely?
2: Yeah, that's a very, very big deal. Your reaction, Bill, it looks like at least a win for the good guys.
3: How embarrassing is this for New York City?
2: Yeah.
3: So one of the things that I have to deal with every day is the media, the corporate media, looking away from stories like this. There was a police shooting in Madison, Wisconsin, where the police believe or say in writing that a man stabbed a police officer. Police officer survived, and then he was shot by the officers who were there assisting. And within a day, the radical left, two groups, had signs, protesters, caused fires, attack police, 2 days. And I told my audience tonight on the No Spin News on BillO'Reilly.com, this is a hallmark of the communist movement. There has never been a communist movement that has taken power peacefully, ever, in the history of the world. But how embarrassing is this, going back to Mamdani, when he designs this whole thing, he's going to lose. It's going to cost New York State a ton of money, and the governor of the state does not intervene.
2: Yeah, and Bill, do you believe it's all because of politics? It's an election year, right? I mean, is that part of what it is?
3: Look, but from the beginning, if you understand the arc that put Kathy Hochul into Albany after Cuomo self-destructed, if you understand that arc, she was never, ever a quality hire. She was always a token. Always. Oh, we'll put Kathy in lieutenant governor. Oh, Kathy, you know. And now she faces a movement led by Ocasio-Cortez, who pretty startlingly told the media over the weekend, I might run for president.
2: Yeah, did
3: and
2: you see that?
3: Me,
2: right.
3: This woman, she's going to replace Bernie Sanders as the leader of this communist organization that's trying to take over from traditional America, trying to destroy the Constitution. She's going to be the face of it. She's coming. And Hochul just sits up there in Albany and does absolutely nothing. And I wrote a column and said, dumb voters, why would you vote? Even if you don't like Blakeman, even if you don't like MAGA, you don't like Trump, you don't like that whole crew, why would you continue to support this kind of a situation when you can see it right before your eyes what the plan is? Why would you do that? And, you know, you got to get it down to holding the voter accountable, his or herself. You have to get it down in there and look at them. And I don't know anybody, Rita. Maybe you and John do. You know, I spoke at John's gathering about 10 days ago. There wasn't anybody in that restaurant in Southampton that was a communist.
0: And the score was 79-1.
3: Well, and that one person you voted for, what's her name?
2: Kamala. But wasn't a communist.
3: You don't have to be a communist.
1: She wasn't a communist then, but she is now.
3: Yeah. Harris doesn't even know what communism is. All right. She just bought a place in Malibu. I guess that's the new Dhaka. But I don't know any of them, these people. And I can't imagine what the conversation would be if somebody were introduced to me and said, hey, you know, here's Sally. She's a communist. What am I supposed to say? What am I supposed to say to the woman? Are you that dumb?
0: Yeah.
3: I would say it.
1: As you should.
2: Yeah, yeah. Give him a copy of your column. It's a great column.
0: Don't forget, she was happy that Amazon was not coming with the $33 billion here because she's going to use the $4 billion elsewhere.
1: She knows.
0: There is no $4
1: billion. No, of course not. She's a fool. AOC is a fool.
2: Yeah.
3: I disagree. I don't think she's a fool. I used to, but I don't think she is. I think this woman is setting it up. She's setting it up. Very attractive, way more articulate than Kamala Harris. And she's sitting there with the Cheshire grin going, wait, do you see what I'm going to do? I'm going to knock Schumer out. And she will. That's not even going to be a close race. Schumer will retire. He's not going to put himself through that humiliation. And then she's going to be staring at trying to get this communist movement strong enough so that she can go in and run for president. That is what is going to happen.
2: Yeah, Bill, I watched the reaction over the weekend. Yeah, and her smile was like that same Cheshire smile that we see Mondani and El Sayed.
3: No, they're very self-satisfied now.
2: Yeah.
3: They have the media in their pocket. They don't think there's anybody on the Republican side who can stop them. They are very self-satisfied.
2: It's going to be a mess, Bill. And we'll see what happens tomorrow night. We didn't even get into Francesca
0: Hahn. We got Wisconsin tomorrow night.
2: Francesca Hahn.
0: And Minnesota tomorrow night.
2: Yep. South Carolina.
0: South Carolina tomorrow night.
2: Yep. And Vermont and Connecticut. It's going to be a big night, Bill, here on WABC Radio, that's for sure.
3: Yeah, there's a lot of momentum and a lot of money coming in to support these people, these radicals. And it's pretty serious.
2: Yeah, it really is serious. It's very serious. Bill, thank you for sounding the alarm. We love you and we always appreciate you so much, Bill.
0: Thank you so much.
3: Thanks for having me, guys.
2: Thank you. And, John, we're going to take a break. And then afterwards, we have KT McFarland.
0: Well, we'll see what the heck is going on in Iran. Well, it's a little bit confusing.
2: It is. Maybe she can sort it out for us. We'll see.
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5: Westbound 27 has delays through East Hampton, Waynescott, and then heavier through Watermill, Southampton, and Tuckahoe. Westbound Flanders Road is sluggish into the Riverside Roundabout, and Main Road's busy both ways into Cross River Drive. The LIRR on or close to schedule. From the WLIR Traffic Desk, I'm Lisa Ritchie.
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2: Well, we are back here on Katz and Cosby, and President Trump saying, Iran, you're not getting any reparations for us for the damage. You owe us and you owe the world reparations for the damage that you have caused. And maybe you should start by also paying the families of those protesters, the 52,000 that the Iranian regime has slaughtered just in the last few months. Bravo to President Trump sticking it back to Iran. And joining us now to talk about this and so much more is former Deputy National Security Advisor under President Trump, KT McFarland. KT, how do you like this sort of tit-for-tat on reparations?
7: You know, President Trump is not backing down, and I think that's what the Iranian regime doesn't understand, that they may boast and brag around, and they're going to demand reparations, they're going to close the strait, they're going to do this, they're going to do that. And President Trump is just sitting back and smiling and saying, okay, you want reparations, then you should pay reparations for everybody that you've killed for the last 45 years. The time does not favor Iran, and Iran doesn't have many cards left to play. The longer this goes on in this sort of gray zone of are we at war, are we at peace, the longer Iran's economy just starts collapsing. And at the same time, the price of oil, which is supposed to be what everyone assumes President Trump is nervous about, the price of oil, the price of gasoline, the price of oil has remained remarkably consistent around $75, $85 a barrel, whether we have a ceasefire, whether we don't have a ceasefire. So time favors the United States. I think President Trump just has to be patient, sit back, and let Iran collapse from within.
2: Well, and the question is how long? You know, it does seem like the economic is definitely working, KT, but on the other hand, you know, there are a lot of people who are saying, how long will it be in this gray zone? And what does it mean for the president? Did we lose the momentum of not continuing during the ceasefire?
7: The problem with escalation, so we now have a choice of either, I guess, you know, doing nothing and letting Iran win the war, or we continue with this gray zone, or we escalate. The problem with escalating is that then Iran has a vote as well, and Iran would attack our Gulf Arab partners and potentially escalate and expand the war. Right now, Iran can't move. It can't do anything itself offensively. It doesn't have the military capability. You know, maybe there's somebody with a shoulder-fired missile that could fire a missile at a boat, a ship. But by and large, even if the strait isn't open, countries have found alternative routes to get their oil to market. Other countries have buying American oil and natural gas and not oil and natural gas from the Middle East. So, again, time is on our side. It's just so frustrating because we want to sign on the dotted line. We want a victory parade. We want it to be done. But having it be done is not necessarily right now to our advantage. We've already won. We've destroyed their nuclear program. And if they start rebuilding their nuclear program, we bomb it again. If they put a new nuclear enrichment facilities, we bomb those. We know exactly what's going on in every square inch of Iran. So the nuclear part of it is off the table. And the ability of Iran to use the Strait of Hormuz to hold the world hostage, which they have done since Jimmy Carter was president. I was in the Reagan administration when Iran did the same thing, tried to hold the world hostage. They can't do it anymore. They can every day, every month, every year. The ability of Iran to use the Strait of Hormuz degrades as countries are finding alternative routes.
0: Any update on what's going on with Saudis and the Houthis?
7: No. Although the Saudis are cooperating with the United, working with the United States in taking out Iranian-backed forces in Iraq, the Houthis, there's every now and then they'll pop their heads up and do something to try to endanger shipping in the Red Sea. But the Houthis, where are they getting their money? They're getting their money from Iran. Iran doesn't have any money to give. So with time, I think the ability of the Houthis to cause trouble degrades as well.
0: Understood.
2: Judge Weinberg.
1: What do you make of this new alliance between Turkey and the Saudis and Pakistan?
2: The Mutual Defense Pact.
1: Right. Should we be concerned about that? Is that a good thing, a bad thing?
7: Well, you know, some people would argue that it's a bad thing because we can't trust Pakistan, we can't trust Turkey. I think they're both potentially problematic countries for us. But on the other hand, the whole point of President Trump's policy in the Middle East is not just about Iran. It's about the bigger Middle East. We want the countries in the Middle East to defend themselves. We don't want to always have to have it be us. Number one. And number two, the more countries in the Middle East who are at peace with each other, the more prosperous the Middle East becomes, the more prosperous the world becomes. As the Middle East then becomes a trade route that goes from Europe to the Middle East to Asia, an Indo-Pacific trade route, that isn't happening now because, or has not happened in the past because of the sort of continuous, every 10 years there's another war in the Middle East. But with the Abraham Accords and the expansion of the Abraham Accords, the Gaza Peace Plan, the Board of Peace, Pakistan and Turkey are major countries in peace, getting peace in Gaza. And could they have a major role to play in defanging Iran? Yes, absolutely.
2: Vito Fisella.
0: So you mentioned about when you served with Ronald Reagan. What are the key differences among and between the alliances, the geopolitics, to riff off the judge's question about this new pact among these three countries? It seems that a lot of former allies of Iran are now drifting away or more independent or not as afraid. Can you shine a little light on that, please?
7: That's a great question. And in the past, the Gulf Arab countries, Saudi Arabia, UAE, Kuwait, Bahrain, they've just stayed on the sidelines because there's always a war in the Middle East. There's always an Arab-Israeli war. There's Israel-Egyptian wars. But the Gulf Arabs have always stayed on the sidelines, never engaged, never taken a side, always just sort of waited to see who would win, who would lose. Those countries are now engaged, and they are engaged with the United States and Israel together working against Iran. So that's the biggest change in the region is that. I think the other major change in the region is that Iran, having been, it should be a rich and powerful country, but it is not because of its, the problems that it's had with developing and then not developing its oil industry and now because of the blockade. I think that the next big thing that I look at that's really important is the armada. Our armada is still there. That even though there's a ceasefire at one point and then there's no ceasefire, throughout this whole period, there have been no ships going in and out of Iran. Iran does not get its oil to market. Iran does not receive ships bringing commercial goods into Iran. So that the second part of it is that the armada remains, and that is our ultimate ability to punish, to enforce any agreement down the road.
2: And by the way, one of the best lines President Trump had today, I was watching him in the Oval Office.
7: Yeah.
2: He called it, KT, he called the blockade there of the strait a steel wall. It is a steel wall, and he said, and nobody is getting through. So I think that's a pretty good description. KT,
7: yeah, and that's the big difference. That's the big difference. In the Reagan administration, there was no armada. The armada is all Trump, and the armada is what's making a critical difference in the Middle East today.
2: Yeah, the squeeze play there. KT, thank you very much. We love you. Thank you very much.
7: Thank you.
2: Thank you. And John, this is interesting breaking news.
4: Breaking news, WABC.
2: The captain of that motorboat that capsized, that horrible case that had capsized over the week in New York Harbor, it killed a mom and her baby. Turns out he was not licensed to operate a vessel. He was actually hired as a limo driver, according to to the court documents, and also was running, obviously, what was an illegal charter operation. He overloaded the 20-foot boat with 13 passengers and didn't even have life jackets for the little ones and wasn't even qualified to. I mean, how scary is that? An illegal charter service. It was a limo driver. So you're hiring a limo driver. We don't know what the family knew or didn't know. But, Judge, this is really scary.
1: This is as criminal can be.
2: This is really frightening. And it looks like, and again, it was so sad. It was a mother and her baby, remember, who died. And the other ones survived, but it was shortly they drowned. The mother, it was a 27-year-old mother and a 5-month-old daughter. And they drowned just before 10:30 p.m. The boat was overloaded, and they did not have the appropriate life
8: jackets.
2: Those
8: waters can get rough sometimes over there.
2: Yeah, and cold, too.
8: Yeah.
2: Also, really scary, you guys. Really frightening, John. Scary situation.
8: And no life jackets.
2: No, well, at least for the little ones. I don't know for the other ones, but they didn't have the appropriate life jackets.
8: That
2: and
8: is
2: how
8: such a shame.
2: Sad. How sad. It turns out he's a limo driver running some, according to court documents, running a bogus vessel business, charter business. Really sad. It was a big family there. Very, very sad situation, John.
8: Well, how about Goya Foods sponsoring our top news of the day?
4: It's the top news of the day, sponsored by Goya. Here's Rita Cosby.
2: And here are some of the other headlines, guys. Todd Blanche now has been sworn in as the next attorney general. The Senate confirmed him over the weekend after weeks of debate with a handful of Republicans in opposition. The vote was 50-49 with Republican Senator Susan Collins of Maine and Lisa Murkowski of Alaska joining Democrats in opposition. But again, Todd Blanche has now been confirmed as the attorney general. And Joint Base Charleston has now been renamed Joint Base Lindsey Graham in honor of the late senator in South Carolina. How beautiful. A ceremony was held today in Charleston with Secretary of War Pete Hegseth, Treasury Secretary Scott Bessent, and Graham's sister, Senator Darlene Graham, all in attendance. And, of course, the special election for the Lindsey Graham seat is taking place tomorrow night. There are 10 people, including the sister, Darlene Graham. And, guys, we're going to take a break because Wisconsin also big primary tomorrow night. We're going to talk about that. Who better than former Wisconsin Governor Scott Walker?
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5: Watch out for a crash on the southbound New England Thruway right by exit 15 over to Queens on the southbound Van Wyck just past Jewell Avenue. An accident's reported. And west on the LIE just past the Clearview Expressway. Another accident. That one's in the left lane. Port Authority is saying the outbound GW Bridge will cost you 15 to 20 minutes. The outbound Lincoln 15, and it's 20 at the outbound Holland. 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That's 77 WABC Traffic and Transit. 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
2: And we are back, John. And who better than our next guest, General Jack Keane?
8: He's nobody better.
2: Retired four-star general, chairman of the Institute of Study of War, and also Fox News senior strategic analyst.
8: Well, General, I mean, what the heck is going on?
3: Yeah, well, I think a couple of things, and it's pretty obvious. The diplomatic effort that the Iranians led our negotiators to believe that they were close to making some kind of a deal, and certainly what motivated them is I think they certainly got the impression from the Pakistanis and the Qataris that the United States was getting close to going back into major combat operations. But it turns out there is no deal. As you can see, the Iranians, what they're requesting are impossible for the United States to concede. Certainly, to remove our troops from the region, unfreeze all the assets that are frozen, remove all the sanctions, and the list goes on. And the Trump administration is not going to abide by that. So the diplomacy effort, we've been at it for 4 months. We went to a ceasefire on April the 7th, and the reason the administration went to the ceasefire because the Iranians were telling them they were wanting to negotiate over the Straits of Hormuz, which they shut down on March the 2nd, just a few days after the war began. And that turned out not to be the case. We're 4 months here, and we have no deal over the Straits, and we're not even close to it. And then on April the 13th, we began an economic squeeze of Iran in addition to sanctions by establishing a naval blockade. And that's gone on now for almost 4 months. And while I know it's having certainly an adverse impact on the Iranians, and we have a tendency, John and Rita, to look at that, through the prism of the United States. And we know the impact is serious in terms of inflation rates, currency devaluation, hundreds of millions of dollars being lost every single day. And the drama goes on in terms of how adverse that list is. But what we have to also understand is the people running the regime don't care about the economic peril it puts their people in. What they do care about is they believe they have leverage over the United States because of the Straits of Hormuz, and they're not going to give it up unless we take it away from them. And I think we're likely on a path at some point to recognize that diplomacy is not working, and even economically squeezing them will not give us what we need. And it'll be a combination of what Secretary Bessent is doing, and I think he's doing a magnificent job in sanctions and other measures against the Iranians, and certainly the naval blockade is added to that, and it's first rate. But we'll have to combine that at some point. The president will make a decision with military operations. The combination of both will bring Iran to its knees once and for all.
2: Now, Jack Keane, any sense of when that could be? I mean, are we talking weeks, days, months?
3: Well, I think this is the president's call. In my mind, I think the sooner the better, because we would have a temporary spike in oil and gas prices. We can do this much faster than the 10 or 14 days. There are different options the president has to get a maximum impact, but do it very quickly. And I think in time, those prices would come back down. The president declares victory. We brought Iran to its knees. We're not giving them any money to recover, and we're moving on. And I think that would actually help them in the elections. But, he's got a team around him, political advisors. They're tuned into this. They know more about the political implications than certainly I do. I'm well versed in the military implications, to be sure. But I do think sooner rather than later would I believe be better.
8: Well, I remember, General, it was Memorial Day weekend. We had this conversation. You blink your eyes and 60 days goes by.
3: Yeah, right.
8: I guess we just have to wait and see. It goes day to day. I mean, Trump has his finger on the trigger, and he knows what has to be done. I guess these guys are really bad guys, and they're not going to do. They don't want peace.
3: Yeah, and the other thing I think Rita and John they'll do, you can see how aggressive they've been now with the diplomatic requests that they're making. They're almost insulting. It's kind of like they're asking us to surrender. But there's another course of action they will likely pursue, because they're so tuned in to the elections, the Republican elections in particular. They want the president to lose those elections.
8: Yes, that's what their aim is.
3: Yeah, the Democrats will checkmate them in terms of supporting the war. And that'll be to the Iran's advantage. So those realities are there. The president holds all the cards here. There's no doubt about it. You both know that. And he knows full well what the military operation will do and the advantage it will provide him. So he has a decision to make. Does he do it sooner or does he wait? I think what the Iranians may do, which will help him make a decision, frankly, is they will likely increase their aggression. Why? Because they want to make it look like the Iran situation in the United States is not doing too well in it. They want it to be an issue in the elections even more than what it will be. So they likely will step up violent attacks against us as we get closer to the election, believing that we won't do anything about it because it's too close to the election, anything of consequence. So, listen, We know who these people are. They are diabolical, tyrannical leaders of this regime. They want the United States out of the region. They do want to destroy the state of Israel. They do want to control the distribution of oil out of the Gulf and be the dominant power in the region. This is all about who they have been for 47 years, and they're no different today than they were when they started.
8: You're 110% right. General Keane, thank you for your wisdom. Thank you for your input, and we'll catch up with you again real soon.
3: Yeah, you betcha. Always good talking to you and your audience.
8: Thank you.
2: Thank you. Thank you, General. And you guys, before we bring in Scott Walker, some breaking news with Obama.
4: Breaking news, WABC.
2: The former president is said to have had a, quote, warm conversation and an extensive one with Abdul El Sayed, who is, of course, the Democratic Socialist Radical candidate there running for Senate in Michigan. So Obama playing a role. And by the way, he's not the only one. Gavin Newsom also has been spending time with him in the last day. Buttigieg also, the former transportation secretary. And AOC, of course. Kamala Harris, also one of the first ones to say she, quote, endorses him. Judge?
1: Shows the Democratic Party has no moral compass, no loyalty to this country, to its values, to this constitutional republic.
2: And you're saying that as a Democrat.
1: And I'm telling you that as a Democrat. That's exactly right.
2: Wow. It's a crazy. And we'll see what happens tomorrow night, because big primary tomorrow in Wisconsin, John. And joining us to talk about that is former Wisconsin Governor Scott Walker. He is also head of the Young Americas Foundation. And Governor, it's so great to have you on. You have your own candidate there, boy, Francesca Hong, some of the things she said. And everybody's wondering, is how much of a trend is this? We saw what happened, of course, in New York. We've seen in New Jersey, some of the other places, Michigan. Is it going to happen in Wisconsin tomorrow night where she becomes the candidate on the Democratic side?
12: Yeah, I think there's no doubt about it. She's going to win, I believe, by a significant margin. And it's really for three reasons. One is the primary voter block here in Wisconsin for Democrats has moved radically to the left over the past decade. Secondly, liberal indoctrination on campuses, sadly, is working. Rita, you've heard me, John, you've heard me talk about this with Young America's Foundation. That's why we're trying to do the work long before elections. But it's having an impact, particularly on a campus like the University of Wisconsin in Madison. And third, there's an element even beyond the woke young people, of people who are just frustrated of home prices, feeling like they can't live the American dream. You know, they blamed Biden 2 years ago. They voted for Trump more than they did 4 years earlier, but they're still upset. So there's all those elements. But I call this a race between common sense and dangerously crazy, not just crazy, because Francesca Hong, like other Democratic socialists, not only wants to ruin the economy with her bad policies, she wants to abolish the police and all sorts of horrible things that I think are completely out of whack with Wisconsin and the rest of the Midwest.
8: Well, we're going to know real soon. Any gut feeling?
12: Yeah, I think the primary probably ends up being a significant margin victory for Hong. And then in the general election, even though many people feel like she's the better candidate for Republicans, I say be forewarned. There's a lot of passion, particularly amongst young people. And this will be a close race. Tom Tiffany's doing all the right things. He's got the right message. He wants to lower taxes, cut red tape, make it easier to buy a home, make it easier to form schools. But she's going to have enthusiasm coming out of that primary. And Tiffany and company, including my son who's helping him out, are going to have to focus on the contrast between, like I said, common sense and crazy, in this case, dangerously crazy.
2: You know, some of the dangerously crazy, too, some of the things are, like, so radical that I've been watching. It's like, you know, she wants open borders. She wants abolish the police. She even said 86-47, and then she said 86 Trump. I mean, she used to be a chef. This woman, some of the stuff is really, when you hear it, and some of it she's flip-flopping on, a lot of it she's not.
12: Well, prime example of this, remember a couple of weeks ago there was the story about the riots in Madison, the capital city where she's from, when there was an officer involved, shooting of an officer who had been stabbed, tried to stab others. she immediately went out with the mob, was baited by the mob, and called it an execution. Even though the governor, a Democrat right now, said, no, be calm, let's have an independent investigation, let's cool the rhetoric here. She called it an execution. This is someone who's done that time and time and time again. And that's where my hope is, even though there's a lot of TDS in the suburbs of Milwaukee, here in Wisconsin, the flip side of that is I hope there's enough discerning Democrats and independents who say, no, we need someone with a level head. We need someone who's not going to go out and push these radical agendas. And that's why I call her dangerously, dangerously crazy.
8: Borough President Vito Fisella.
0: Governor, I'm curious of some of the things that have been said outside the normal conversation about politics, like maybe perhaps abolishing Thanksgiving and things like that. To what extent does that resonate with voters? Is it making an impact? I know they come forward and retract so many of these statements, but what's your opinion on things like that that she has said?
12: I think you're right in the sense that when you say things like cancel Thanksgiving, and actually the big challenge for her is not only those radical ideas, it's a reminder to all those people listening who are young, things you post on social media are going to come back later. She comes from a very, very liberal part of the state, Madison, and of the most liberal part of that city. So she's used to, without a filter, just appealing to that base. Well, most Americans, Democrat or Republican alike, don't want to cancel Thanksgiving. Then she gets confronted by it, and on CNN she says, well, no, actually I cooked for Thanksgiving. I just know it's difficult for some people. Then the other day she said, no, I love Thanksgiving. It's my favorite holiday. I think that's a problem for her because the one benefit she had before, not only in the primary, but I think generally was, you may not agree with her, but she is who she is. It was on the flip side. It's one of the reasons why some discerning Democrats and young people voted for Donald Trump. They said, I may not always like everything he's proposing, but he is who he is. Once she starts backdropping and flip-flopping on this, you realize she will say anything to get elected. And again, I think that helps Tom Tiffany.
2: You know, I have a question for you. Bernie Sanders did not endorse her, and he kind of has these weird answers when he's asked about her. Do you know what that is? Like, Governor, why? Because you would think Bernie Sanders would say, this is great. And then the other thing was David Axelrod the other day, since we were talking about Obama, he came out and he said this. He said that Abdul al-Sayed in Michigan, he said he's a serious candidate. Obviously, I completely disagree. But he said he's a serious candidate. He's a serious person. But she, he said, she is not. So what, there's a little schism there. Well, what do you think it is?
12: Yeah, I think particularly with Axelrod, he can read the tea leaves. He understands the politics, and that is in Michigan and Wisconsin, you got to be on message. You got to be on point. I was one of the few conservative voices ever on CNN yesterday in State of the Union, and he was there coming off that win in Michigan. I agree with you. His ideas are radical. They would screw up the economy like Venezuela screwed up today. Any of these democratic socialists would. But he was on message, getting back on point, back on point, back on point. In Hong's case, she's never been tested. They didn't push her yet in this primary. She hasn't been under attack. Like I said, she comes from an extremely liberal district. And I think that will backfire because, like Tim Walz, remember in that debate a couple years ago, he wasn't out on the stump. He wasn't facing any pressure. And he fell apart against J.D. Vance. I think you're starting to see that with Hong as well.
2: Yeah, that's a very good point.
8: We'll know soon.
2: Yeah, we sure will. We'll know tomorrow night, right, Governor? Wow.
8: Governor Walker, thank you so much.
12: Thank you. Good to be with you.
8: We'll catch up soon.
2: Thank you.
8: And should we? What do we have?
2: I think we have calling in.
8: Yeah. You take it, Dorita.
2: Yeah, I think we have Ashley Hinson calling in, right, John? So, yeah, I'll take it.
8: Yes.
2: And joining us now here on Katz and Cosby is Congresswoman Ashley Hinson from the great state of Iowa. Of course, she is running in the Iowa Senate race. She is the big GOP candidate for the Joni Ernst seat. And Congresswoman, we are thrilled to have you here. Let's first talk about how important it is to have the Senate to stay in GOP hands. In other words, for you to get in and to replace Joni Ernst.
13: Yeah, well, Rita and John, great to be with you both. And I can tell you this is the most important election we've ever seen in our country's history. We're already seeing, and you're certainly seeing it there in New York with these DSA candidates making it across the finish line. This is a time where we can hold the line for our country, and that starts and comes right through Iowa. Iowa very well could be seat number 50 when it comes to maintaining the U.S. Senate majority. And I think in my mind, it's the difference between hopefully we're able to hold the House too, but we have to have the Senate. Senate as a firewall, and it could mean the difference between a 24-hour impeachment trial or a 24-month-long impeachment trial and massive amounts of chaos for our country. And we need to continue the good progress we've made, and that's what I'm standing up to do, and I look forward to fighting for Iowans in the United States Senate.
8: What else do you hear of what's going on with the socialists and the Democrats?
13: Yeah, well, I can tell you this, that the Democrat I'm running against masqueraded as a moderate, and he is far from it. His name's Josh Turek. He's a wheelchair Paralympian, but he's a state representative who didn't think it was important enough to show up to do his job at the state capitol. So I think it's concerning he missed 58% of the votes this year as a state legislator. And the ones he did show up for were terrible, right? He voted to allow kids to change their gender at school and not tell the parents about it. He voted to allow illegal immigrants to get taxpayer benefits. He voted to allow sanctuary sheriffs to not comply with ICE detainers. Those are the things that he actually showed up for. And I will say this too, Chuck Schumer spent about $10 million to get him through that primary, and he's already laid down another $30 million for the general election. So wow. We know what we're up against. Again, these are people who are masquerading as moderates, but really they're just far left frauds.
2: You know, you also have, Congresswoman Henson, a new health insurance transparency bill. That's a big deal because health insurance is something that seems to be an enormous issue always, but especially this election cycle.
13: Well, absolutely. As people are looking at their bills and thinking, how can I drive costs down for my family? Health insurance and health care costs is one of those key places. And I don't want people to have to make a decision on health care like a financial one. They should be getting the care they need. And when we look at what's driving the cost of care, I've traveled through the state. I've met with small clinics and those providers, and I've met with big hospitals. It runs the whole gamut. But what I can tell you is that they are frustrated with some of these big health insurance companies that have been playing games. They are, it seems, purposely finding ways to deny or delay basic care. You know, maybe they get approved on appeal, but it just seems to be part of their business model at this point. And so what my bill does is it, you know, it kind of shines a light on this giant black hole of health care because nobody can see what they're doing. There's no accountability. So we want to expose the unfair practices so patients can make better informed decisions. And then I think that once there's some transparency, that leads to accountability, which leads to better patient care.
8: There's so much fraud going on in all the blue states, mostly. I mean, what would you do if you're the U.S. senator? What would you do to help alleviate that?
13: Well, I think we need to keep going down the path we've already started, right? You have the Department of Justice that is actually holding these bad actors accountable, and they're announcing cases against these criminals and fraudsters all over the country. We now have Todd Blanche confirmed as our attorney general. So we have the top dog who can go after these bad actors. So we need to continue to move that ball forward. And then we need to continue to support these investigations at the law enforcement level. Look, we need to get back to the days where there's actual accountability for taxpayers, whether it's in healthcare, whether it's in these benefit systems. I respect our Treasury Secretary, Scott Bessent, because he has put into place some real reforms, even at Treasury, where we had lots and lots of improper payments going out every single year to the tune of billions of dollars. That's now come to a halt. So again, that's why holding the Senate matters, because it's a difference of making sure we can support the administration in doing what needs to be done here. Or again, can you imagine it'll just be subpoena, subpoena, subpoena, impeach, impeach, impeach, and that's all we'll be dealing with for the next 2 years of President Trump's term.
2: Yeah, you're right. It'll be a subpoena and impeach central. Boy, oh boy. Well, Congresswoman Ashley Henson, we wish you so much luck in that very important Iowa race for Senate. To keep the Joni Ernst seat, it is obviously very, very important. And we're thrilled to have you here. Thank you so much.
13: Well, thank you both for having me. And for folks who want to engage with our campaign, AshleyHenson.com is my website. Would love to have you on the team. Let's go. Make sure we hold this seat and hold the line for our country.
8: Thank you so much.
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2: And guys, some breaking news. We're getting some details about Anthony Fauci's text messages. Remember, he had a work phone that he had to hand in when he left the government. And in one of the text messages, John, it essentially says that he's aware that it could cause issues of miscarriage, very seriously, that theoretically they could be associated with a miscarriage in the first trimester for pregnant women.
8: And we heard so many stories. We heard so many stories to that effect. And everybody threw their hands up in the air.
2: And remember, even when you did a great interview with Fauci, just in general, it was like, no, there's no problem. There's no this. There's no evidence of it. And now we're hearing that there was at least conversation serious with him. And these are his own words with other medical experts.
0: The problem I have with all that, and there's a lot, but one of the main problems I had with all that was when if you raised your hand and said, maybe I disagree, or I have a different perspective, or you know what, I don't see the reality as you do. People were destroyed.
2: Yeah, they
0: publicly.
2: Were doxxed. They were cut off. Quit Twitter. Remember social media?
0: They were attacked. You got to leave. You're an insane. You're going to kill people.
2: You were the pariah.
0: And that's sort of a dangerous, dangerous precedent's been established. What should happen, in my opinion, at this time, after 9/11, the tragedy, there was a commission formed, the 9/11 Commission. It was independent. It was a Democrat and Republican, and they analyzed and evaluated everything from soup to nuts about what led to 9/11, and changes were recommended, announcements were made. I believe that there should be a similar national commission to evaluate the good, the bad, and the ugly of COVID based on what they did on 9/11. That's the way to air it once and for all, transparently, treat people like adults. What went wrong? What went right? What should we do the next time when it happens?
2: No, great point. Judge Weinberg, don't you think? Let's know the facts, because now we have a lot more information.
1: Just remember, Fauci says, I am the science, and you have to believe the science. And what he's been proved to be a contemptible liar.
2: Well, and by the way, this is just
1: personality.
2: Get this. They said, you guys, this is one of the first ones that are coming out. Of course, Rand Paul and Ron Johnson and those guys, their committee got out. But there's 37,000 text messages.
0: And if you remember, there were a number of young women in particular who were working for the city of New York as teachers, as nurses. They were forced to leave their jobs because they were concerned about getting the vaccine, even though it was never young people really in the crosshairs. And they said they didn't want to take a chance of, God forbid, they get pregnant and something happens, it's going to hurt the baby. And they were condemned.
2: Yeah, many of them lost their jobs. Exactly. They lost their jobs.
1: And Long Island's still suffering from a nurse's shortage because they left New York.
2: Right. I mean, you're right. So many people were banished because they spoke out. And now we're hearing that there was some credible information that it doesn't look like it's what he shared with the public. So I hope we get to the bottom of it.
8: We're going to take a break right now.
2: Yes, we do.
8: And we're going to come back with Joe Concha.
2: Awesome.
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21: If you're thinking about investing in real estate, I'm going to give you three of my favorite rules to help you buy smartly. Who thinks smaller is better? It is not. The other thing is you have to diversify. 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The long-term success in real estate is by good management. And never bet against the United States of America. I'm Suzanne Miller.
4: Keep listening for the latest on the world of real estate with Suzanne Miller. And now, Joe Concha sounds off.
15: With the revelation of Anthony Fauci's diary, many people may be thinking that he wasn't the right person for the job in any way, shape, or form, especially when Fauci at one point said that if you get vaccinated, you can't transmit the disease. Turns out that that was all BS, except to former Meet the Press moderator Chuck Todd, who once said this directly to his audience in 2021.
7: Please get vaccinated. If you know someone who's not vaccinated, find a way to convince

0: female NBA players are saying they want in on the WNBA, that they should play because they're clearly allowing biological men to play in the WNBA. And also all the stuff with Sophie Cunningham coming up too. Lots of controversy there. Who better than the hoops expert, Joe Concha, to sort it all out? Joe, first of all, what do you make of, I love this, Inez Kanter-Freedom and Royce White coming out and saying in a video, we should be able, we're going to try out for the WNBA, pushing the limit. Obviously, they're mocking them with all this craziness, but it's brilliant.
1: Well, it is, and if they were to play in the WNBA arena, they would score 100 points like Wilt Chamberlain did back in the day, right? In other words, unstoppable. And it's not like a man versus woman thing where, you know, dissing women at this point. It's a chronological advantage, what we're talking about here, a chemical advantage between men and women, and their point is that we can't have transgender men playing against transgender women, or at least women, regular women, in the WNBA because it would be a blowout. And that's what we're seeing at this point. And what we saw over the weekend with Sophie Cunningham getting clotheslined by another player, and then she goes on social media to say, oh, white privilege, that's the only reason why she got the call. That's a whole bowl of wrong. The WNBA is in big, big trouble. And now at this point, I want to see men play against women like Megan Rapinoe wants because, again, they'll score 100 points. It won't even be close. And that's just a chronological advantage that those people in that league don't want to talk about.
0: You know what's so crazy? The coach for Sophie Cunningham she actually defended the other woman who said it was white privilege. She didn't defend her own player. I mean, this is so entrenched, this wokeism, if you will.
2: What's the white privilege? You have the help beat out of you and it's okay? Is that the white privilege?
1: Exactly. And that's the thing. Like, the coach, you would think, would support her own player in Sophie Cunningham. Or Caitlin Clark got punched in the throat 2 weeks ago, right? That could kill you. And that happened. So, again, the Golden Goose, which is the WNBA and Caitlin Clark and Sophie Cunningham, are getting the ever-living you-know-what beaten out of them. And the league seems to be okay with that because I guess they're afraid of their own players. And when you can't enforce basic rules and laws, that's what's going to happen. And it's a whole bowl of wrong, guys.
0: Vito Fisella?
3: I think the tragedy is that one of the blessings in the last several decades has been the growth of women's sports, from the youngest to the oldest, you know, and it's wonderful to watch and the successes. And this is destroying, in my opinion, destroying the whole success of women's sports by injecting this type of discussion. And everybody's afraid to call it out for what it is. It's the old expression, don't confuse the issue with the facts. The facts are there's a young girl who's getting mugged on a court, on a basketball court. But the issue is this overarching one of wokeness and whiteness and white privilege that they can't puncture, which is why things like this will continue until somebody, an adult, steps up and says enough is enough.
1: Oh, Vito, you're so right about that. And that's the thing here, right? In other words, it really is about race. It's about, if you're straight or if you're gay. And if, oh, by the way, you support men playing against women in sports, that's all it is. And this is motivated. Now, guys, I mean, Vito, especially you, I follow you on the social media. You watched the Knicks in the 90s. I mean, they had hard fouls, right? Anthony Mason. And the way that team played, and then the Pistons before it, same thing, mm-hmm. right? The way they fouled Michael Jordan. Different here because there's motivation.
3: Right.
1: It's motivation. It is to knock down a Sophia Cunningham who obviously is for women not playing against men in sports, who, by the way, is good-looking, oh, by the way, is white, and by the way, is straight. That's all this is about, guys.
3: What's dangerous is the fact that you knew it was coming, right? As soon as it became this controversy, you knew it was just a matter of games or days before she was going to take it figuratively and literally in the head.
0: And how sad that her own coach didn't back her. Her own coach backed the other. And if you see the video, she got clocked. I mean, you see it.
1: The best part is, Rita, she made the shot.
0: Yeah.
1: She got fouled.

0: it was still plus one, so I got to admire that. But the fact that her coach was even like, well, I don't see any motive here. Stick up for your player.
1: Right.
0: Stick up for your player.
1: Right. It just shows what a mess it is.
0: Would have been Michael Jordan. I know that.
1: Yeah, absolutely. It just shows how, like, the wokeness is, like, through. They got a lot of work to do. I'd love to see Inez Kanter Freedom out there and Royce White.
0: Oh.
1: That would be an interesting game. I hope more guys come on board.
0: 100 points.
1: I'm happy. Yeah, exactly. Sadly. Anyway, you guys, what do we all stand for?
2: Truth, justice, and the American way.
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5: I'm Cooper Lawrence. New demands from President Trump could complicate an already tense negotiation with Iran.
6: President Trump is demanding Iran pay for Americans killed and wounded by Iranian-backed militants. The president is pushing back against Tehran's call for reparations over damage from the five-month war with Israel and the U.S., saying the issue was never raised during negotiations.
7: Now, what about the Women's National Basketball Association? Do they understand what W stands for? Women? I mean, do we have to keep going through this? We had this preposterous issue come up when Jackson wanted to be a justice and she said she'll leave it to the biologists. Really, you'll leave it to the biologists? She's married to a man. She must know what a man is and a woman is in terms of genitalia. But it's political correctness gone amok. This isn't a put down of trans people. This isn't an attack against people's civil liberties. Women have fought like hell for half a century to have what we call equality in sports. Now, what do we mean by equality in sports? We don't mean that men and women are the same, or all women are the same for that matter. What we mean is they have an opportunity, girls have an opportunity, as they get older, women have an opportunity to flourish in athletics. And that's a good thing. So if you're going to set up a Women's National Basketball Association, biological women, women with vaginas. Well, I guess they could change that, can't they, Mr. Producer? I'm saying biological women, originally with vaginas. That is who qualifies. Now, if people want to have a trans league or something like that, and I don't say that tongue-in-cheek, I don't say that to make a joke, I mean it. That's fine by me. Or you want to have clubs, you know, basketball club, baby, that's fine by me. But you shouldn't be able to destroy an entire league or destroy the opportunity that girls and women have by claiming that this is a civil rights issue. It's not a civil rights issue. It's not a civil rights issue. You got to make a decision. You ready? I'll make it very easy. You got to make a decision whether a relative handful of individuals can change a league completely, actually destroy its purpose, or whether the vast majority, overwhelming majority of the individuals in that league should be able to compete with each other on a level playing field. It's that simple. So what do you do with the minority that would destroy the league, the Women's National Basketball Association? And notice the problem only rests in the girls or the women's leagues because you're talking about biological males. I mean, if you're talking about men's basketball, men's baseball, men's football, very simple. It's very simple. Because of a woman's actual biology, if she transitions to a boy or to a man, certainly by the time she transitions to a man, she can't compete with the men. But men who transition, quote unquote, to women can not only compete with the woman, but as we've seen in multiple examples in college sports and elsewhere, they can actually hurt the women physically. So that's not acceptable to me. Girls and women should be able to prosper in the sports they're in. And if somebody is truly a girl or a woman, then they can compete for it. If they're a boy or a man, then they can't. There's just certain things that are the way that they are. And changing them doesn't make it better. That's not necessarily progress or civil liberties. So what the two former pro basketball athletes are doing, I think, is not only brilliant, it's necessary. Now the WNBA hierarchy is trying to figure out what to do. Why? Because they've backed themselves into a corner through their phony righteousness, phony civil rights, absolute idiocy. Absolute idiocy. Because they know that allowing in men, biological men, into their league will destroy their league. Will destroy their league. Now what do we do? That's one issue in the WNBA. The other is, when this basketball player, Cunningham, I can't remember her first name. Do you know off the top of your head, Ron? Sophie? Sophie Cunningham. Beautiful young lady who's a superb basketball player, and she's white. And she gets the hell beaten out of her virtually every game. Her teeth knocked out the other night. A straight arm that could have really hurt her. Her coach is a loathsome idiot who first wears the T-shirt about transgenderism. This is her coach to counter her player. Then she's asked about this injury, or I should say this physical attack, for which the other player was thrown out. And she comes to the defense of the other player. Now, the other player's black. She goes immediately on social media and accuses Sophie Cunningham, or I should say the people who are outraged by this, as being racist. Let me tell you something about the WNBA. It's racist, all right. We have two great white basketball players on the same team, on that Indiana team, I think it's called the Fever. Whatever, I don't really follow women's basketball. Ooh, I'm sorry, did I offend somebody? I barely follow men's basketball. I'm sitting around waiting for football, to be perfectly honest with you. That's the way I am, Ron. I like football. You too. Anyway, racist? Caitlin Clark's been clobbered? And she brought a lot of audience to that league. And you know what's funny? Money is green. White or black, it doesn't matter. Money is green. It's a business. It's a business. They all want more money, don't they? All the athletes want more money, don't they? Well, then treat it like a business. But I find a level of racism in the WNBA, and I'm just being blunt. I'm not one of these knee-jerk racists here, racists there, racists everywhere against these two white players. And I don't watch it closely enough to know if it's others as well. But it bothers me that not enough people are speaking out about it. You don't see it in men's basketball. You don't see this kind of thing in men's basketball, which is obviously overwhelmingly black. Look, if they're the best athletes, I don't care what color you are. I don't care about any of that stuff. People want to see the very best. That's what you want to see, the best of the best. That's what I want to see. Same with football, whether it's UFC, whatever it is. Soccer. I don't watch a lot of soccer, but a lot of people do. I want to see the best. Under those uniforms, I want to see the Americans win. I root for Americans, red-blooded Americans. I don't care what color. I root for my home team where I grew up. I don't care what color. In fact, I want the best players possible. If they're all black, they're all black. That's fine by me. If they're two-thirds black, that's fine by me. If they're one-third black, fine by me. I don't really care. You know who my favorite basketball player was growing up? I'll give my age away. Wilt Chamberlain. I loved Wilt Chamberlain. Loved him. My favorite boxer of all time? Muhammad Ali. That's right, Muhammad Ali. My favorite music? Motown. Motown, Detroit. It's my favorite music. It's the way it goes. It's the way it is. What I'm trying to say here is this. What you see in the WNBA, you do not see in the men's NBA. You do not see all this racial stuff going on. So I'm less inclined to ever watch the WNBA than I am even the NBA. I'll be right back.
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12: If you missed Dominic Carter, here's what you missed.
13: And to the phones we go. Anthony, what's on your mind?
14: Well, Dominic, I never know whether we're going to get the Dominic Carter Reviews Rockland County Eateries, the Dominic Carter Politics and Social Issues program, or the Dominic Carter's Wild World of Wild Animals program.
13: You know what, Anthony? That's done intentionally. I don't want you folks to know where I'm coming from on any given day. One day it may be serious politics all the time. The next day I may be talking about when animals go bad.
14: I love your animals.
13: Wait. What type of animal is that, Matt? Oh, that's a bear, right? That's a bear? That's a bear?
15: That's a grizzly bear that may be visiting your house.
13: Oh, boy. Did you hear that, Anthony?
14: Was that a Rockland County black bear?
15: Yes, it was. From
13: hey,
15: Pomona.
13: Wait a minute. Why the bear got to be black? I'm only joking, guys. What's going on, Anthony?
14: Hey, this is serious. A few weeks ago, you said you had a lot of problems, and you know we could change things for the better. And I was out mowing the lawn the next day, and I was thinking about it, wrote some stuff down. You know, it starts with you. The you generic, you know, you, anybody.
13: Okay.
14: Like, Is your home clean? Is your front porch clean? Your apartment? Whatever. Do you take care of your neighbors? Do you check in on them? Do you do things like that? Or when you get up in the morning, do you brush your teeth and comb your hair? Or pick your hair if you use Afro Sheen, whatever.
13: Wait, Anthony, but, Anthony. Whoa. Afro Sheen, those days were over for me. Don't laugh, Matt Blaze, when I was like 12 years old. Now, Anthony. Anthony, am I a bad guy? I'm not going to lie. I kind of duck my neighbors, and the reason why I duck them is because sometimes when I'm taking the bus, I shouldn't tell this story because they may be listening, and then I'll be persona non grata. But anyway, I could be late for the bus, and I'm like, I gotta go. Yeah, well, let me ask you this about Trump. I gotta go. Let me ask you that. And so I don't want to, when I'm not working, I don't want to talk politics.
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0: By the way, I want to thank John Sander online. What a nice guy. Don't know him. He obviously served in the military. He is just a brilliant guy who relentlessly defends me. I only get a few people who do that because I can't watch everything that goes on online, as you may guess. He's a great guy. And there are several others as well who I will mention as time goes on. I post on there frequently, but I'm not spending a lot of time paying attention to really what the comments are. Because that's a real cesspool. You ever look at that, Mr. Producer? Oof. Oy. All right, now, what are we going to do? We have these, it's very interesting. I say things here, and then I read them online, and other people say, as I said. Oh, really? Now, how many times have I mentioned to you folks right here on radio, millions of you, we have to stop calling these people socialists? Stop calling them socialists. They are Marxists and they are Islamists. You can call them jihadis if you prefer, but stop just referring to them as socialists. The phrase I use, and we've made relatively popular, is Marxists, Islamists. Marxist-Islamists. And so online people are saying, finally, like I said. It just cracks me up. Oh, yeah, yeah. The word Marxist. I think I wrote a book called American Marxism that sold 1.3 million copies. And even my friends who interviewed me, they wouldn't say the word Marxist or communist, if you prefer. I said, stop calling them socialists and progressives. Use the word Marxist or communist, if you rather. That's what they are. So Marxist or communist, and Islamist or jihadist, either way. But stop saying socialists or progressives or leftists or radical unless it's in the context of using the other words. In order to confront the enemy, you must properly identify the enemy. So those online going, like I said, gold entered 2026 after a historic year. 53 new all-time highs, an average price up 44% year over year, then pushed past $5,500 an ounce in January. Right now it's pulled back, and many in Wall Street analysts are telling clients this is the window before gold pushes back towards new highs. Meanwhile, silver is on track for a sixth year of structural supply deficit, with solar, EVs, electronic, and industrial demand still pulling heavily on the market. And gold's pullback has been fueled by fading Fed rate hopes and massive debt. 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
5: Of eastbound BQE, just past Flushing Avenue, there's a vehicle fire blocking the right lane. And watch out for a crash on the southbound New England Thruway, just past exit 15 in Rockland County. South on the New York State Thruway, past exit 15A, another accident that blocks the left lane. At the outbound GW Bridge, 15 to 20 minute delays. The outbound Lincoln 15, but inbound, there's a stalled vehicle in the south tube. And the outbound Holland is 10 to 15. Delays on the BD and Q trains with signal trouble. 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That's 77 WABC Traffic and Transit. I'm Lisa Ritchie.
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6: A retired NYPD chief is dead after drowning in his backyard pool in Stony Brook over the weekend. 75-year-old Anthony Izzo found unresponsive in his pool Friday evening. A family member called 911. He was rushed to the hospital where he passed away. A man found dead Sunday morning inside a camper at the South Haven County Park campground in Shirley.
7: A bunch of commotion going on. People was pounding on the camper door, and then the police and all the fire trucks and everything came.
6: Suffolk County Police say officers arrived about 7 in the morning, found the man unresponsive. The cause of death has not been determined, but police say they do not believe it was suspicious. New York Congresswoman Alexandria Ocasio-Cortez not ruling out a run for the White House.
8: She was pressed about her future plans on Sunday during ABC's This Week.
9: I haven't ruled out the possibility, and I'm very humbled to the tremendous amount of support out there.
8: She added she's focused on winning the midterms and running for Congress right now. AOC's name has been floated for the country's highest office and as a potential replacement for Senate Minority Leader Chuck Schumer in her home state of New York when his term expires in 2028. I'm Michael Kastner.
6: Elvis fans descending on Memphis this week to celebrate

0: It's Elvis Week 2026, and the festivities are in full swing at his iconic Graceland home. The 10-day festival celebrates Presley's life and music 49 years after his death. I'm Mark Mayfield.
1: 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I'm Noam Layden.
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3: Now dogs are saying you should smile more.
4: 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The pictures of smiles made the area of the dog's brain associated with reward light up with activity. The scientists say it's more proof that dogs are really good at understanding human emotions. They suggest smiling at dogs, even random dogs.
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1: There are many others on the Insurrection Barbie. She's a fighter. James Lindsay, I apologize, I misspelled his name the other day. He's terrific.
2: Terrific.
1: And there will be others, I promise you, that I will mention. Because I think there needs to be some increasing overlap between the millions in my radio audience and the millions, the over 5 million followers I have on X. President Trump. I'm looking at number one, Mr. Producer. President Trump talking about these democratic socialists. Now, just because they call themselves that or they, you know, the others, we're progressives. It's like the Palestinians. We're Palestinians. No, you are what you are, not what you say you are. Cut one, go.
3: Well, the one thing is we have jihadists being elected all over the place. We have this, whether it's communism, jihadism. It's a lot of a friend of mine called up. He said, you know, really, you should use the word jihadist because that's what's happening. And I'm not sure that anybody, if you take a look at what happens in other countries, I think that's not going to be necessarily the way we want to live. But when you look at the radicalism and the craziness of the candidates and the stupidity of what they're suggesting, let's get rid of the Supreme Court, let's get rid of the presidency, let's get rid of the Senate. They want to get, you know, sometimes I'd like to get rid of the Senate too, but I don't say it, and I wouldn't do it. But, you know, they want to get rid of the Senate. They want to get rid of, ideally, the House, but they're thinking about maybe keeping the House, you know. Isn't that nice? These are people that have been not successful. They're people that have been, in many cases, failures. They come from other failed countries, and they come here and they tell us how to run our country. They come from places like, I won't mention because I don't want to get myself into a controversy, but they come from countries that are not great. They come from, let's say, as an example, Somalia. They come in and then they tell us how to, how our Constitution, how our Declaration of Independence, how it works. It doesn't work that way, and they're not smart. They have no aptitude. They have nothing going, and they're telling us how to run our country. And I just don't think it's going to happen. I think that they start off, now I may be wrong, but, you know, they start off with a big disadvantage. People don't want to have radical lunatics involved in running our country, and that's what we have. We have people that are saying things that are so crazy. Now they're denying it, or they say, well, I've changed my mind. They want to defund our police. They want to terminate our military. No military. We don't want any military in our country. We don't want our police to be paid anymore. They want our police down to, like, almost nothing.
1: Can you think of another president who would speak like that? I cannot. Right, exactly. I could not be prouder of our president. Really. I can't think of another president who would have both the guts and the common sense to call out the communists and the jihadists. I've been waiting for this moment. But he does more than that, doesn't he? He tells you they come from these hell holes. He tells you that, how dare they come into our country and tell us what the Declaration means and the Constitution means. Sounds familiar, it should. I couldn't be prouder of him. And laying into them, hammering them. It was absolutely fantastic. In fact, Mr. Producer, I liked it so much, I want to hear it again. I'm not kidding. Let's play this again. This is the president in the Oval Office this afternoon. Go.
3: Well, the one thing is we have jihadists being elected all over the place. We have this, whether it's communism, jihadism. It's a lot of a friend of mine called up. He said, you know, really, you should use the word jihadist because that's what's happening. And I'm not sure that anybody, if you take a look at what happens in other countries, I think that's not going to be necessarily the way we want to live. But when you look at the radicalism and the craziness of the candidates and the stupidity of what they're suggesting, let's get rid of the Supreme Court, let's get rid of the presidency, let's get rid of the Senate. They want to get, you know, sometimes I'd like to get rid of the Senate too, but I don't say it, and I wouldn't do it. But, you know, they want to get rid of the Senate. They want to get rid of, ideally, the House, but they're thinking about maybe keeping the House, you know. Isn't that nice? These are people that have been not successful. They're people that have been, in many cases, failures. They come from other failed countries, and they come here and they tell us how to run our country. They come from places like, I won't mention because I don't want to get myself into a controversy, but they come from countries that are not great. They come from, let's say, as an example, Somalia. They come in and then they tell us how our Constitution, how our Declaration of Independence, how it works. It doesn't work that way, and they're not smart. They have no aptitude. They have nothing going, and they're telling us how to run our country. And I just don't think it's going to happen. I think that they start off, now I may be wrong, but, you know, they start off with a big disadvantage. People don't want to have radical lunatics involved in running our country, and that's what we have. We have people that are saying things that are so crazy. Now they're denying it, or they say, well, I've changed my mind. They want to defund our police. They want to terminate our military. No military. We don't want any military in our country. We don't want our police to be paid anymore. They want our police down to, like, almost nothing.
1: Mm. Really beautiful. Really so accurate. And I don't know of another president who would speak this way. I really don't. Now, let's see here. We have AOC. AOC, first of all, she's frozen her eggs. Did you read that, Mr. Producer? She put out a video. Can I say something to you folks? Seriously. If a woman is going to freeze her eggs, does she have to announce it? Does she have to discuss it in detail on a video? I mean, I find this so crazy. I find it also crazy, to be perfectly honest with you. Some things you keep private. Do what you want, but do you have to announce that? She's 36 or 37, so she wants to have a baby or babies later in life. Later in life. Okay, why is that any of my business? You know, sometimes I don't want to know. Sometimes I just don't give a damn. I just don't. Anyway, here she is on about Francesca Hung. Now, Francesca Hung is the Democrat who's going to run for governor of Wisconsin. Wisconsin is not a dark blue state. It really is a marginal state. It can go red, it can go purple, and it does both. This woman's a nut. She's a radical, but she sounds like she's like a third grader. And I'm convinced Eich and Bernie the Red Stalinist Sanders do not think she can win. And so they haven't endorsed her. You know, very busy, they said, well, there's only so many candidates we can endorse. That's BS. They're not endorsing her because they don't think she'll win. And they want to demonstrate how powerful they are, you know, by keeping their losses to a minimum. Let's go to cut six, Mr. Producer. Go.
2: I think that a lot of these races, even right now, they'll have a tendency to be nationalized.
4: Yeah.
2: But these races ultimately are local, and all politics are local. My understanding is that...
1: Wait a minute. Where have we heard that before? All politics are local? Wow. Seems to me there was a Speaker of House from Boston who once said that. Big fat guy with white hair. You remember him, Mr. Producer? Go ahead.
2: Is that Francesca Hung has made clear her present stances to her electorate?
4: Yeah, she's moved away from a lot
2: right,
4: of that.
2: Right, she's moved away from it. And I have a local city councilman that...
1: Wait a minute, I tweeted that? I tweeted that about Thanksgiving? Well, you know, I've changed my mind as they dig up dirt on this woman. Because she's a real head case. Now, these aren't really, really old tweets. I mean, she was on with her buddy Hassan Pucher, and he did his test. You hate America, right? Yeah. She passed 100% with Hassan Pucher. Now it's, well, you know, that was then and this is now. No, no. That was then and then is now. Go ahead.
2: Saying woke one was crazy.
4: Woke one was crazy. Okay, that's
2: interesting. And I think that what's important is that we have to assess what
4: was it. I mean, did the movement go too far with some of those positions? I mean, you briefly supported the idea of defunding the police.
2: Well, you know, I think that during this time and especially during COVID, there was a huge opening of the Overton window. We were shut down. There was some of the highest unemployment rates that we have seen because of those shutdowns.
4: Yeah.
2: And I think that the doors were really open in trying to entertain any and every policy that was going to get us to a better place.
1: All right, that's enough. You know, she's a concoction, too. She beat this Irish guy who'd been in Congress 20 years, was part of leadership under Pelosi. He wasn't paying attention. It was a low turnout primary in New York City, one of the boroughs. And she beat him. And then the press got all excited, promoted her, you know, basically put her on their shoulders and marched her around, celebrating her. Oh, look at this. She's 29, 30 years old. They used to call her Sandy. She grew up in Westchester. But no, not Sandy. AOC Cortez from the Bronx. Yeah, well, she grew up in Westchester. Her name was Sandy. Hey, what are you, misogynist? Yes. Anyway, there we are. Going on and on because what about Al-Sayed? Al-Sayed! What about him? Cut five, go.
4: What does El Sayed's victory in Michigan say about the future of the Democratic Party?
2: I think that we are in a time of renewal.
1: Renewal. Throwbacks. Islamist throwbacks. Communist throwbacks. But it's a renewal. It's a renewal. It's a purging. It's a purification. Out with the old and with the new. But it's not new. No. You don't understand. Go ahead.
2: And it's tremendously exciting for
1: all
2: of us.
1: We're so excited the way they treat women. Oh, my God. Now, AOC, does she cover her hair? No. Does she cover her face? No. Does she cover her shoulders? No. She goes on a video. She lifts up the bottom of her shirt. She shows you her tummy. Excuse me, cholera. And she goes on about, I'm freezing my eggs. Excuse me. I'm freezing my eggs. I want to put off childbirth till later. I'm freezing my eggs. It's a time of renewal where we embrace the 7th century barbarians and primitives and their treatment of women. Oh, yes. And Marxism. They killed 100 million people that right now enslaves people wherever it thrives. Like communist China, it's a time of renewal. We're renewing here, says Sandy from Westchester. A time of renewal. We got new energy. Oh, it's just unbelievable here. Crackpot. I'll be right back.
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7: One News Network update. I'm Cooper Lawrence. Some water companies are fighting back after a string of cyber attacks. More from News Nation's Marky Martin.
8: More than 12 states are investigating a wave of suspected cyber attacks targeting water systems. And those attacks are being investigated for possibly being orchestrated by Iran. And now some water companies are enlisting volunteer hackers and AI programs to better protect their infrastructure. A cybersecurity nonprofit called Franklin actually dispatches hackers to water facilities to check on everything from their passwords to their response plans.
7: The first and only person to break the sound barrier in a car is looking to break his own record. British driver and retired Royal Air Force pilot Andy Green set the land speed record for a diesel-powered car, reaching over 350 miles an hour. On Tuesday, Green will attempt to beat his own record, this time with a hydrogen-powered car. This is the Worldwide News Network.
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9: 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Quote, History of the World, Part 1. 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

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It's less expensive. 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And there's this wonderful opportunity on the table. 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Now is a great time to choose Pure Talk. Simply dial 250 and say Mark Levin. That's 250, say Mark Levin. Let that U.S. customer 5-star rated team make your switch easy. You want to keep your phone? Keep your phone. You want to keep your phone number? Keep your phone number. They want to make it as easy as possible for you. Again, dial #250. Hello, #250 and say Mark Levin. I encourage you very much to do that. Now, this DSA, Marxists, communists, jihadis, Islamists, just don't call them socialists, please. Just don't call them progressives and liberals, please. They think that the House of Representatives should choose the president. They think the Senate should just go away. Poof! Unlimited immigration, no borders. Oh, that won't hurt. Our enemies are salivating, aren't they? Oh, yes. That'll be fantastic. Medicare for all. Now, you know, what's interesting is last weekend, first of all, I start my things on radio typically. I went into you the cost of doing this in Medicare. Last weekend on Fox, I did it. Now everybody's talking about the cost. Trillions. And not only that, all of you who've contributed to Medicare, poof, your money doesn't matter either because now everybody's on Medicare, including people haven't paid a plug nickel, and illegal aliens. So the system will collapse. You'll have long lines, and more people will die. It's that simple. Much more when we return. I'll be right back.

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1: 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So with Mamdani in mind, New York in 1 year has lost $11 billion in revenue in one single year. Florida has made $21 billion in net interstate wealth. Go figure.
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3: I'm Cooper Lawrence. President Trump has signed an executive order to revamp how childhood vaccines will be given. He recommends separating the measles, mumps, and rubella.
4: So the MMR, we want to have separate visits, separate times. The vaccine being broken into three separate single doses and vaccines being administered in separate visits.
3: The order also directs the nation's health department to improve vaccine research. Despite what the polls say, President Trump says he's feeling more and more confident about the midterms.
5: President Trump says, he's worried some Republican voters may not show up for the midterms because he is not on the ballot this time.
6: The question is, will they vote? Because a lot of them are very angry at Republicans, to be honest with you. They're not angry at me, but they are angry at Republicans. And even good presidents, they tend to lose the midterm. So I don't know what that is.
5: The president says he'll give more speeches in the coming weeks, raise money for candidates. He's predicting, though, the GOP will hold on to power in both the House and the Senate. Noam Layden, Worldwide News Network.
3: And speaking of the Senate, they're out for their August recess after getting most of their work done.
7: On this vote, the yeas are 89 and the nays are 4.
8: Senators were able to pass a stopgap spending bill to keep the government open, approve tougher sanctions on Russia and Iran.
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8: And confirm Todd Blanche as Attorney General.
10: I will vote for Mr. Blanche.
8: But they couldn't agree on President Trump's Save America voting bill, which would require proof of citizenship to register to vote. That fight, along with funding for the Iran war, will carry over into September. Stacey Lynn, Worldwide News Network, Washington.
3: The death toll from a 7.4 magnitude earthquake in western Colombia is at least 111. Search teams are picking through the remains of destroyed buildings in the country's third largest city, Cali, looking for people trapped under the rubble. Colombia's president said at least 1,600 buildings were damaged. 7-Up is about to taste different. Here's our Michael Wallace.
11: For the first time in 15 years, the lemon-lime soda is changing its formula to more of what its parent company, Keurig Dr. Pepper, calls a lime-forward taste. The company's research found 72% of Gen Z and Gen Alpha prefer citrus-forward flavors like lime. The new recipe, which took 2 years to develop, will also be used in cherry 7-Up and zero-sugar versions. 7-Up is hoping to gain ground on Coca-Cola's Sprite, which dominates the lemon-lime category. Worldwide News Network.
3: A would-be burglar was arrested outside the home of Kim Kardashian over the weekend. The LAPD said it happened in the middle of the day on Sunday. Security flagged a possible burglary, spotted a man driving a stolen vehicle leaving the property, and arrested him without incident. 8 in 10 American households say they have one parent who does all the meal planning. An Every Plate new survey found that 71% of the time, it's the moms. This is the Worldwide News Network.
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12: 82 degrees, overcast skies around the tri-state on this Monday evening. I'm James Flippin. The captain of the boat that capsized near the Statue of Liberty, claiming the lives of a mother and her baby, is out on bond. Authorities released the captain, 46-year-old Manuel Hernandez, after his first court appearance in federal court on a $50,000 bond. As a condition of his release, Hernandez is barred from operating any other marine vessels or contacting any of the passengers. Police say 13 people were on board the ship Saturday night when it crashed near Liberty Island, killing 27-year-old Sarah Sanchez and her 5-month-old daughter, Antonella Garcia. Investigators are now probing whether this was an illegal charter boat operation. Hernandez did not enter a plea. A preliminary hearing has been scheduled for September 9th. New York City Mayor Zohran Mamdani is throwing his support behind the Delivery Protection Act. He says online retail giant Amazon is taking advantage and avoiding regulations in the city by using third-party contractors to hire delivery workers. Mayor Mamdani saying,
10: Amazon is spending millions of dollars to convince you that this isn't an Amazon delivery. But all you have to do is see for yourself.
12: And City Councilwoman Tiffany Caban also pushing for this act. In sports, former Jets defensive tackle Quinnen Williams has agreed to a 3-year contract extension with the Dallas Cowboys. The deal includes $101 million guaranteed, Williams receiving the second highest average amount among NFL defensive tackles. The 28-year-old was traded to Dallas at last year's trade deadline after being drafted third overall by Gangrene in the 2019 NFL draft. Mets and Braves tonight in Atlanta. Young righty Christian Scott on the mound for New York. The Yankees have the night off. Showers, maybe a thunderstorm overnight with a low near 75. I'm James Flippin.
0: If you missed Dominic Carter, here's what you missed.
1: A rare Senate appearance of two Supreme Court judges on Capitol Hill at a Senate hearing asking for $230 million to fund security after facing heightened security threats. And this comes as these threats are at an alarming high. We'll break it all down. But I want to start with this. I want to speak from the heart for a moment. We see your phone calls coming in, and I really want to speak from the heart. I don't know what's going on. When I drive through a community and I see an American flag, I feel enormous pride. And generally, when I look at

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0: He's here. He's here. Now, broadcasting from the underground command post, deep in the bowels of a hidden bunker, somewhere under the brick and steel of a nondescript building, we've once again made contact with our leader, Mark Levin.
1: Hello, America. 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Our number, 877-381-3811, 877-381-3811. No big deal, a little technical difficulty, but we're all set. Ready to roll here. Bernie Sanders is no fan of this Democrat in Wisconsin who wants to be governor because he's figured out she can't win either. She can't win either. He's not thought, well, we have a limited number of cases we can get involved in. No, he can endorse whomever he wants, but he's not endorsing her. Just like AOC. Here's what he had to say when he was, by the way, AOC's on Meet the Depressed, Bernie Sanders on Deface the Nation. You see what I mean? If you're literally a normal politician, you can't get on these programs. You can't get on these programs. And that's how these people become well-known and popular, and then they go to the polls. People vote for the people whose names they're most familiar with or they heard of, you know, before. And so normal politicians, normal, can't get on these programs. And then they bring in Van Hollen and Chris Murphy. You understand what I'm saying. So they bring in these whack jobs. And here he is. Bernie Sanders is from Vermont. He's a fraud, a phony, and a fool. He's literally done nothing. Zero. He's been an agitator his entire life. And so this is a chicken and egg issue, you see. They say, well, these people, they have a lot, you know, a lot of momentum here. Well, one of the reasons they have a lot of momentum here is because of the media. They highlight them. AOC is a media concoction. Bernie Sanders is an old Stalinist. They'll never go into his background. They'll never tell you about him and what he really is. In any event, here he is on Deface the Nation. Cut 7. Go.
2: I know that you haven't gotten involved in many governor's races, with the exception of Maine, but Democratic Socialist Francesca Hong in Wisconsin is expected to win her Democratic primary. There's been some attention to some of her social media posts recently, but she has this platform of free childcare, state-run grocery stores, more health care subsidies. She wants to raise income taxes on millionaires. Some of this does seem to align with your platform. So I'm wondering, you know, why don't you support her? Is some of what she supports too extreme for you?
3: No. Raising taxes on the rich, making sure that everybody in Wisconsin or America has health care as a right, sounds quite reasonable to me. We have a limited number of races.
1: Okay, let's stop there a second. The top 50% of taxpayers contribute 97% of all the federal income taxes. The bottom 50% pay 3%, rationally, logically. Okay? You need to understand this. You need to understand this. Let's be specific. From the Tax Foundation. The Tax Foundation. In 2023... taxpayers filed 153.1 million tax returns, reported earning nearly

0: $15.2 trillion adjusted gross income, and pay $2.1 trillion in individual income taxes. There's other taxes that flow money into the Fed, too, obviously. The top 1% of taxpayers pay 26.3% average rate. 26.3. So they're paying about a little less than 30% of their income, seven times higher than the 3.7% rate paid by the bottom half of taxpayers. That is seven times higher, the tax rate. The top 1% income share fell for the second consecutive year from 22.4% to 20.6%. Federal income taxes paid, the top 50% of all taxpayers paid nearly 97% of all federal income taxes. Let me see here now. Just bear with me. I'm looking. Do they have that? Share of total income taxes. Okay, the top 1% paid 40% of all federal income taxes. 40%. The top 5% paid 60% of all income taxes. All right? Top 10% paid over 70% of all federal income taxes. Top 10%. Top 25%, this is the data, paid over 86% of all the federal income taxes. And then the top 50% paid 97% of all federal income taxes, and the bottom 50% paid 3%. So again, the top 1%, the wealthiest, paid nearly 40% of all income taxes. The top 5% paid nearly 60% of all income taxes. The top 10% paid over 70% of all income taxes. The top 25% paid over 86%. And the top 50% around 97%. The bottom 50% around 3%. Okay? The top 1% of taxpayers, and that would be an average income, adjusted gross income, I should say, in other words, the net, of $675,000 and above. So that includes non-millionaires, millionaires, billionaires. Okay? I'm just pointing this out so people understand what's going on here. High-income taxpayers, they write, I'm reading from their report, the Tax Foundation, which is an independent foundation, pay the majority of federal income taxes. Well, that's for sure. In all, the top 1% of taxpayers, 1.5 million tax returns accounted for nearly as much income taxes paid as the bottom 95%. The top 1.5%, the top 1.5 million, top 1.5 million paid nearly as much as the other 145 million taxpayers. Okay? So we're going to tax the billionaires and the millionaires, and we got to do this and we got to do that. This is why it's always a ruse. They're after you. Now, people in New York City are starting to figure this out with the property taxes and so forth. I don't know what that is. Okay. You know, let me diverge slightly here. So you go to bed one night, right? You're minding your own business. Next thing you know, Apple has downloaded new software on your iPhone. You have to deal with that, Mr. Producer? And so what used to be isn't, you can't find what you used to find. Now the damn thing's talking to me. You just heard that little speaking, didn't you, Ron? That was my iPhone. My iPhone is on silent, and it's talking to me. Shut up, iPhone. Anyway, that's where we are. So this class warfare stuff. Now, you understand, when you look at the progressive income tax, when they sold the income tax with the 16th Amendment, the argument was only the very, very richest top 1% of Americans would pay an income tax. So obviously the amendment passed heavily because the vast majority of the people weren't the very, very richest, were they? They weren't in the top 1%. But now look at how many of you have to pay a federal income tax. Now, many of you are not in the bottom 50%. And you're paying a federal income tax, or you live in a state that has a state income tax in many instances, if not most. So these things are never really intended for the richest of the rich. They're intended for everybody. Now, why is that? Because you could literally seize all the money that every millionaire and above, billionaire, trillionaire has, and maybe run the government for 1 year, tops. Maybe a year and a half, and then it's gone. I often argue with you and make the point, whatever happened to that tobacco money? There was an enormous amount of money that went to the states. Nobody even talks about it anymore. Nobody. Where is it? Now, why would you take the greatest country on the face of the earth and put a tax system in that would tax millionaires and billionaires at 90%. You know what happens when you do that? You lose your millionaires and billionaires. They go overseas, they put their money overseas, or they just stop. That's enough. And so all the industry, all the capital investment, all the brain power is completely lost. It's lost. Nobody wants to work for 10 cents on the dollar. Do you? Well, nobody else wants to either. 10 cents on the dollar? No, I don't think so. No. Crazy. But Bernie Sanders is an idiot. It doesn't matter. As I said the other day, doesn't matter how well people are doing. Doesn't matter how poorly they're doing. Doesn't matter if the economy's chugging along, not chugging along. His ideology doesn't change. It's the same ideology, and it is a failed ideology. It's one that cannot work. It's one that never has worked. Now, Abdul El Sayed on Meet the Depressed, so he's on Meet the Depressed. They're all the radicals, the Marxists and the Islamists are on Meet the Depressed and Deface the Nation and so forth. He wants you to know he differs with Bernie Sanders on capitalism, even though Bernie Sanders has campaigned for him and endorsed him, as has Hassan Pucker, because he's a liar. Now they're lying. They need votes. They're lying. Cut 8. Let's listen to this. Go.
1: You have said, and I want to talk about your political identity now, you have said you're not a Democratic Socialist. You were backed by Senator Bernie Sanders, who, of course, proudly says he is a Democratic Socialist. You've even attended events hosted by the Democratic Socialists of America. Where do you differ from Senator Sanders? Is there one policy issue where you can point out a difference?
2: Capitalism. You know, I'm a scientist, and I believe in good, thoughtful, evidence-based solutions to problems. You know, when it comes to the question of capitalism, allocating capital based on supply and demand, at the level at which it's supposed to work, where you have free entry and exit into markets, you know, I support that idea. I understand right now, though, that we don't live under capitalism. We live under corporatism. You have huge corporations that have used their power, in effect, to try and buy politicians.
0: Okay.
2: So that those politicians will turn around.
0: The vast majority of people are employed by small businesses in this country. And you do have some large, very large corporations because you need a large pool of capital to do certain things, like build Teslas, Starlinks. You need significant capital, AI, the buildings and the amount of computer data and all the rest of it. You can't just do that with a corner grocery store or a small business and so forth. So that's what happens. That's okay. Because the biggest concentration of money, in fact, the biggest concentration of money and power is not in any company or group of companies. It's in the federal government. It's in the federal government. And he doesn't believe in capitalism. He doesn't. He is a Marxist Islamist. That's exactly what he is, and now he's a bald-faced liar. I'll be right back.
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4: John McCary is still with us from the Finest Unfiltered, an awesome podcast, The Ins and Outs of New York City and the NYPD. John, welcome back. You just told us about how de Blasio and Adams kind of shattered the NYPD. Mamdani, how do you shatter her million pieces on the ground? What's going on in Times Square right now? I heard you on your podcast, and you gave a very compelling kind of summary as to what's happening in a previously very, very safe part of the city.
5: Well, again, you know, this is the effect of a decade of non-policing. We went away from policing minor crimes. So traditionally, if you walked in Times Square, like let's say when your father was the police commissioner, or even people past as police commissioner, you wouldn't see people drinking, you wouldn't see people loitering, you wouldn't see people harassing tourists. The NYPD would handle all of these issues. You wouldn't have unlicensed vendors everywhere. You wouldn't have all of these issues, large groups gathering, being masked, looking like they're up to no good, and most of the time they're up to no good. If anyone was carrying weapons around there, they wouldn't feel comfortable to do so. But the style of policing that the NYPD does now is not that. We basically respond to crimes after they happen and then try to solve them and pick up the pieces instead of being proactive and preventing them from happening. So what's happening is now you're seeing a lot of crime, and it's a lot of minor crime that's happening in Times Square, and it's leading to larger crimes such as shootings, stabbings, and robberies. And the once safe Times Square that felt like you were safe, like you were in Disney World, no longer feels like that. And you could even see a diminished police presence there as well. You know, post 9/11, we've had a very high counterterrorism posture in Times Square specifically. And I was just in Times Square last week. I didn't see that same posture. I was like, where the hell are all the cops?
4: And there was a time where just the presence of cops would kind of, certain people who want to commit crimes, you know, don't come here. Just the presence of cops. And I think the bad guys have figured it out that, you know, the cops are limited in their authority. They've been limited by the administration. And they can get away with stuff that they wouldn't even try pulling not too long ago near cops.
5: Well, I mean, the other thing you have to look at is our criminal justice system significantly changed in the last decade as well, where, you know, traditionally people arrested for minor crimes in the past in New York City would you know, did they ever traditionally spend long stints in jail? No, but they would have to see a judge in the morning. They would spend a night or a weekend in jail when they acted up. And we've removed even that. So when people are arrested for minor crimes, they're not even traditionally arrested. They're handed desk appearance tickets. 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And they think that not only cops are the joke, but they think our criminal justice system is a joke.
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0: One final clip, and I want to move to some news articles with you and some bigger, thoughtful approaches to some of these things. David Brooks was on PBS, the Public Broadcasting Service. Democrats swinging left is political suicide times 10, he says. Now, the Democrats like to listen to David Brooks, as do rhinos and liberals. But let's just take a listen. Cut 9, go.
1: In terms of that, David, what we've seen from Republicans on the messaging front so far is some anti-Muslim rhetoric already. Republicans are now
0: Excuse me. Anti-Muslim rhetoric. What does that mean? There's no anti-Muslim rhetoric. When you are talking about Islamists or jihadists, this moron, you see, at the PBS network, anti-Muslim rhetoric? Would that be the same Islamist jihadis who slaughter Muslims? Who've done so in Syria? Who've done so in Yemen? Who've done so all over the world? What a buffoon. Go ahead.
1: Dr. El-Sayed's full name in their ads, which they haven't used before, which is Abdulrahman Muhammad El-Sayed, which I guess...
0: Oh, excuse me. Aren't you literate in 14 languages? She had to prove it. Her name is Amana Nawaz. Amana Nawaz. Obviously, very partisan and very ignorant. Go right ahead.
1: Scare people or something. But the president is also talking about a rise.
0: That's right. It scares people. If you don't say Abdulrahman Muhammad Al-Sayed and you just say Abdul Al-Sayed, nobody will ever know who you're talking about if you just say Abdul Al-Sayed, will they? Like there's some kind of cover-up of who the guy is. And then Hassan Pucker. We all know what they are. We all know what they're from. This guy Al-Sayed, his family's from Egypt. This guy Pucker, his family's from Turkey. Nobody's attacking Egyptians and Turks and so forth. We're attacking them specifically. Are we supposed to ignore what they say? Yes, according to PBS. But we're not going to. We're not going to be intimidated. Not. We have to save this country. Go ahead.
1: Threat. None of these candidates are communists. Are those the strongest messages?
0: Excuse me. None of these candidates are communists? Who is this woman? Nawad, whatever the hell. Who is she? None of these candidates are communists? He's hanging out with Pucker, who tells us that Mao is the greatest person ever walked the face of the earth. Of course they're Marxist Islamists. We know exactly what they are. Go ahead.
1: Republicans have right now?
2: No, I should just say these people are too left-wing for you. You know, the Democrats are doing the same thing they did in 2020. They're angry at Trump. I understand that. They're angry at their own leaders for not standing up to Trump in the way they think he should be stood up to. And so they're swinging left. In 2020 was moderately left. You remember the Democratic primary debate, presidential debate. Almost all the candidates said, I believe in open borders. That was political suicide. This is political suicide times 10. Because if you look, for example, there are 16 Democrats who have won in Trump districts.
0: All right, never mind. See, this is how the left media thinks of these things. The radicals in the media thinks of these things. We're the problem. This is attacking Muslims. No, it's not. It's attacking Islamists. And none of them are communists, she just declares. But they are. We'll be right back. 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
4: A sad day for Southern California wildlife enthusiasts.
5: The Ojai Raptor Center announced the death of Jackie, a beloved bald eagle, following her battle with an illness. Jackie was brought to the rescue center July 18th after she was found unable to fly following an attack by two juvenile bald eagles along the shores of Big Bear Lake. The team caring for Jackie said over the past several days her condition continued to deteriorate despite intensive treatment. She leaves behind her mate Shadow and several eaglets, including Sandy and Luna. Jackie was believed to have been 14 years old. Bill Rakoff, Worldwide News Network.
4: Fast fashion retailers have a new strategy for winning back Gen Z shoppers, a generation that has rejected disposable clothing, favoring secondhand instead. The AP reports that brands like Uniqlo are offering free repairs to damaged clothing in an effort to make them last longer. Levi's has been doing this for decades. Cooper Lawrence, Worldwide News Network, New York.
6: If you missed Joe Concha, here is what you missed.
7: If socialism can be sold in Michigan, not in Detroit, in a city, but Michigan, statewide. Michigan, a state that is the most purple state of the country, where Donald Trump won twice, you could say three times, depends on where you come down on the 2020 election. Well, either way, forever, Michigan is a very, very close state for Democrats and Republicans. And therefore, if you could sell socialism across that state, statewide, outside of Detroit, and win, then socialism is a big deal in this country. Then AOC could be the Democrat nominee in 2028. Socialism will take over every blue city in this country. Already in New York, already in Seattle, Denver, Colorado. All right, fine. It's a thing where you sell a bunch of dumb, young primary voters free stuff. And it sounds so good. And these people don't follow politics or history very, very well. So they say, oh, wow, this is great. Free healthcare, free busing, government-run grocery stores. It's going to be cheaper than your average grocery store? Great. Wait, nobody pays for this? Awesome. Yeah, except, unfortunately, people do pay for it, or it costs a hell of a lot more to build. For example, in New York, you want a grocery store that is run by the government? Okay. Apparently, these things were supposed to be $15 million per grocery store, five of them out of thousands. Put that up there. It's not going to make that much of a difference, but you want to do it? Fine. Well, now these grocery stores are already budgeted to be more than $30 million, twice as much to build. And then the government's going to control the prices? All right. That sounds great. Except that eventually these things will fail, because they have in Venezuela, in Cuba, in the Soviet Union. This stuff doesn't work.
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1: You know, ladies and gentlemen, I'm a big fan of CENTCOM Chief Admiral Cooper. I'm not a big fan of what the president calls General Kane, Raising Kane. Raising Kane has been the guy that's been talking about off-ramps, that our military is done, there's not anything else we can do. That's not the case with Cooper. Cooper is raring to go, and he's drawn up plans to attack the Iranian regime further, even if it's a short attack, but it means hitting truly important targets. Oil facilities like Karg Island and individuals. Kane has been very hesitant, as have many of the doves and isolationists surrounding the president. But something very rare happened today. Cooper, CENTCOM Chief Cooper, met with the chief of the IDF, and he said to a group of the top soldiers there, we've achieved the unimaginable together. Our joint achievement is historic. This is Admiral Brad Cooper, told the IDF commanders on Monday. You are a nation of warriors, and the people sitting here are the leaders of those warriors, he told the officers. I am proud to serve shoulder to shoulder with you. And Cooper also delivered a direct message about the future of U.S.-Israel military relationship. He said, we have a high and enduring commitment to you. Cooper said that many countries speak about allies fighting, quote, shoulder to shoulder. But that in the case of the U.S. and Israel, the phrase described an operational reality. An operational reality. So the man who has been involved with the Israeli fighting men directly, and the man who has led those forces, speaks proudly of the relationship between the Israeli military and our military, which for some reason that I cannot understand, our civilian leaders are loath to do. Except for Hegseth. He did a nice job. Hegseth, I think. But I thought you would find that interesting. I find it very satisfactory. I really do. And good for him. Good for Admiral Brad Cooper, who's been fantastic through all this. Through all this. There's a wonderful piece in the Washington Examiner. It's called In Defense of AIPAC. In Defense of AIPAC. What does it mean? Next week, AIPAC is set to spend at least $3.8 million against me, Abdul El-Sayed complained during his successful Democratic Senate primary campaign in Michigan. Why, he said. Because Haley Stevens is more committed to the future of a foreign country than keeping your tax dollars here to provide schools and health care for you and your kids. They say, welcome to the falsehoods and radical biases of the Democrat Party of 2026, which has made Israel the defining issue in primary after primary, for whom the American Israel Public Affairs Committee, which is an organization of Americans exercising their constitutional right to petition our government, is depicted as a boogeyman responsible for everything wrong with America and more. Opposition to AIPAC is rapidly and absurdly becoming a Democrat Party litmus test, with candidates competing to prove who is most hostile to the organization and to the enormously valuable U.S.-Israel alliance it supports. El-Sayed has the formula down pat. Schools underfunded, he says. Blame Israel. And by extension, it's American Jewish supporters. Healthcare too expensive, blame Israel. It's American Jewish supporters. Housing unaffordable, blame AIPAC. And it's Jewish supporters. Quote, we should be using our tax dollars here to invest in healthcare and education right here, El-Sayed says, rather than sending money to Israel. This is not merely dishonest, but it's also dangerous. The federal government spent roughly $7 trillion last year. Under the normal U.S.-Israel security agreement, Israel receives $3.3 billion in military financing, another $500 million for joint missile defense programs annually. $3.8 billion altogether, or roughly 0.05% of federal spending. And this country, for that, gets an indispensable international ally. The United States dispersed more than $10 billion in foreign assistance to Ukraine in fiscal 2024, yet somehow Israel, getting one-third of that, while working as a staunch ally in the war that America is actually fighting, is somehow to blame for low funding of domestic programs in Michigan. The supposed low funding, by the way, is also a falsehood. So El-Sayed is begging the question with his lies. Nor does the less professed concern about quote-unquote foreign influence withstand scrutiny. Foreign governments and their affiliates, including China, Turkey, wealthy Gulf states like Qatar, spend heavily to influence American institutions through registered lobbyists, universities, think tanks, businesses, other organizations. Yet none of that attracts anything close to the obsessive leftist focus on AIPAC. This is especially strange, for AIPAC is not foreign, much though El-Sayed and his ilk would like you to think so. AIPAC is an American organization engaging in American politics, composed of American citizens, funded exclusively by American citizens without direction from the Israeli government. Its purpose is straightforwardly to persuade the American government that their strong alliance with Israel serves our interests. That is no more sinister than organized labor supporting politicians who favor unions, or environmental groups supporting politicians who favor environmental regulations. Americans do not surrender their First Amendment rights because the foreign policy positions they advocate involve another country. Attacking AIPAC as though it were some sinister and malignant foreigner is itself an expression of the oldest bigotry of Jew hatred. And there are excellent reasons America should support Israel. In the Middle East, it's the only established democracy, a technologically advanced ally surrounded by hostile regimes and terrorist organizations. American and Israeli intel, their agencies cooperate against common enemies. Our militaries cooperate on cybersecurity, counterterrorism, drones, missile defense, and as you know, in a war. The U.S. and Israel jointly developed and financed missile defenses, including the Iron Dome. The U.S. Army subsequently purchased two Iron Dome batteries specifically to defend American forces against rockets, cruise missiles, and other threats. Now, the Democrat Party is free to debate whether that alliance remains worthwhile. It's free to oppose military assistance to Israel. It's even free to criticize AIPAC's political spending. But something much uglier is happening when Democrats portray an American organization disproportionately supported by American Jews as a foreign cabal buying politicians and stealing money from American children. They're painting a caricatured anti-Semitic picture to horrify you. The Democratic Socialists of America's growing influence over Democratic primaries is pushing a major party toward a dangerous form of politics. It is treating ordinary political participation by pro-Israel Americans as uniquely corrupt or illegitimate. History provides ample warnings about where politics goes when Jews are cast as the hidden explanation for wars, corruption, economic hardship, and failing institutions. Democrats should get off that path immediately. No good can come from following al-Sayyid's, but look at the Islamophobia, says PBS. By following al-Sayyid's lead and turning American Jews exercising their constitutional rights into the villains responsible for America's problems. That's 100% right. And it's getting worse and worse out there. Worse and worse out there. I'll be right back.
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5: Worldwide News Network update. I'm Cooper Lawrence. The death toll is now at least 111 after a powerful earthquake in western Colombia today. Colombian President De La Espuela.
6: Colombia tiene un presidente que le...
7: Colombia is fortunate to have a president who truly cares deeply about all of his people, and he will do absolutely everything within his power to assist them during their most difficult and trying moments. He is standing firm for the future of our country.
5: Dozens of buildings collapsed, trapping residents under debris and forcing people to evacuate their homes as far as the capital of Bogota. Evidence that the protein craze may have gone too far. Researchers in New Zealand have created a ketchup with six times the protein of regular ketchup. They did that by adding purified algae protein. Taste testers reveal that keeping the protein level low does not change the taste, but adding more than 13% algae certainly does. This is the Worldwide News Network.
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8: Hateful Sonny Halston on The View. I don't know where they got these clowns from. 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
9: There are times when I walk into a community and I see American flags all over the community, and I suddenly feel unsafe because there is a section of this country that has co-opted the American flag, and they equate being an American or an American flag with white supremacy, and that should never be ever the symbol of white supremacy, but they have weaponized
10: because the flag belongs to all of us.
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11: So I stand by that.
12: Yeah, I and it's something you've said and been very consistent about, and I've heard it from other people of color for
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8: So Sunny Halston declaring that she gets nervous when she sees an American flag. Folks, I'll just say this. 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I think you're nutty if you believe in conspiracies. But in this case, I said, wait a minute, wait a minute, wait a New York minute. Lindsey Graham comes back from Ukraine and all of this happens in a matter of minutes and hours. Well, President Trump speaking out, declaring that in all likelihood, this is hereditary from his father and that no foul play is involved.
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10: He's funny.
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Monday, so after my show, my favorite TV program comes on. Do you know what that is, Mr. Producer? You ever hear the station ION? They run these reruns. They run all these so-called Chicago shows. Chicago PD. I love this show. And I encourage people to watch it. Again, I watch the rerun, but it runs live, I suppose, somewhere. I think CBS, but nonetheless. I really like that show. So after this show, of course I'll watch Hannity too, but after this show I will watch that because I enjoy it so much. First I'll watch Hannity, then I'll watch that show. Right, Mr. Producer? In that order. You know, though the headlines may change, the threats facing Israel, the Holy Land, our Holy Land, remain. While much of the world has moved on to the next story, the families, Israeli families there, continue living with the reality of terrorism, uncertainty, and recovery. And communities remain on alert 24/7. Parents still think twice before sending their children to school. Families continue rebuilding their lives, knowing the next siren could come without warning. They're not thinking about the price of a burrito or a taco, or that the gallon of gasoline, the price went up. They're thinking about survival. As Christians and Jews, we're called to stand with God's children in times of need. And that's why the International Fellowship of Christians and Jews remains on the ground in the Holy Land each and every day, providing life-saving food for struggling families, emergency assistance, bomb shelters, and critical support for those impacted by war. 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And they remain committed to Israel's most vulnerable. That's what they do. And I want you to help them out. 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It's very simple. L-E-V-I-N for the fellowship.org, levinforthefellowship.org. Won't you do that, folks? I hope you will. I hope you will. Okay. Guess what? This will really upset some of the Democrats. No, all the Democrats, except for Fetterman. And it'll upset the isolationist, woke right, neo-fascists. Uh-oh, ready for this, Mr. Producer? Netanyahu surges bid for prime minister. Likud overtakes Yashar ahead of election. That's the second party. Now, it's a messy election system there. It's like the Italian system. It makes no sense. So you have about 5,612 political parties. I overstate it, but it's a pain in the you-know-what. But it's showing that Netanyahu and Likud has a bigger percentage of support than Eisenkot, that's the number two guy, and his party, 41% to 34%. Now, this is a turnaround. The poll found the number of seats held by Likud, that's Netanyahu's party, had increased by one compared to last week when the two parties were polling as tied. And the party polls are 24 seats compared to 23 seats for this Eisenkot's party. Now, again, you got to cobble together a majority, 61. There's 120 seats in the Knesset. It is a parliamentary system, much like Europe. But you need 61 members in the Knesset. They don't have to be Likud. They could be other conservative parties or center-right parties and so forth. And they're always relatively close. Now, the media in Israel, apart from a couple of newspapers, really one, and Channel 14 and somewhat Channel 24, other than that, it's hard left. And they're constantly promoting Netanyahu's opponents. Or if the president makes a negative comment toward Netanyahu, or one of the envoys does, or the vice president does, the left-wing media in Israel played up big, big, big time. And so it's very unhelpful because
if this other guy does become prime minister, one of these lesser lights become prime minister, in my view, it'll be far more difficult to work with them. You might say, why is that? Because Netanyahu wants to work with the United States. No, he's not going to surrender his independence or the sovereignty of his country, like on the matter involving right now Hamas in Gaza. He's going to fight for his people as we fight for ourselves here. But he tries to work with us, as he worked with us in the Iran war, as he's worked with us in other activities too. And he's very tough, and he knows how to take on the enemy. And he's built these very close ties to Greece, to India, now to Colombia. They have a great new conservative president, some of the other Latin American countries, a couple of the European countries he has great relationships with. So he's building their foreign policy alliances in anticipation that the Democrats may win the presidency here one day. And the country of India and Israel are working incredibly closely together, spending enormous sums of money on their military infrastructure. And now the Israelis have assisted, and the Indians have, you know, they really have the biggest population in the world, even bigger than China's now. They're using their industry to develop their weapons more with the help of the Israelis. And now they are able to sell the Israelis some of the ammunition and other components for their military that they helped the Indians develop in the first place. So they have a very strong relationship that they're building. And the reason that Israel is having to do this is because of the Democrat Party, because of some of the Republican isolationists, the woke right, neo-fascists. And so they have to diversify, as we say. A lot more when we return. The Power Hour, Hour 3 is next. I shall return.

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1: 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So with Mamdani in mind, New York in 1 year has lost $11 billion in revenue in one single year. Florida has made $21 billion in net interstate wealth. 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
3: I'm Cooper Lawrence. The Trump administration has announced an overhaul to Head Start. The Department of Health and Human Services says it wants to loosen standards governing the early childhood education program. Adam Gonzalez is a parent in Chicago. He says he's worried the changes will lead to impactful cuts.
4: When you hear that they're going to make it more efficient, we've seen how efficiency means cuts, and you worry that we're going to lose services.
3: Head Start currently serves about 700,000 vulnerable American school children. New demands from President Trump could complicate already tense negotiations with Iran. Our Washington correspondent, Stacey Lynn, has more.
5: President Trump is demanding Iran pay for Americans killed and wounded by Iranian-backed militants. The president is pushing back against Tehran's call for reparations over damage from the five-month war with Israel and the U.S., saying the issue was never raised during negotiations. In a Truth Social post, Trump ordered his negotiating team to make compensation for American victims a firm demand in any future talks with Iran.
3: A powerful 7.4 magnitude earthquake struck western Colombia on Monday, killing at least 111 people.